0: couldn't do a thing like that. He couldn't kill a man.
1: That's a woman's notion.
0: It's true. He was a murderer, a thief. Do you think I'd marry you just to save him?
1: My money might have something to do with it.
0: If I wanted your money, I'd have married you before this. I don't want money. I want Stanley to be left alone. He didn't come back here because he's forgotten about me. Well, if he wants to forget, he may, but I don't want him hanged. He will hang if he's found.
1: He'll be found and hanged if it takes every dime I got. So now you'd marry me, huh? Now, when by doing it, you can save Tyndale's life.
0: No. No, Mr. Puddle, I thought I could, but I can't. I couldn't marry you, not even to save his life.
1: Save his life. I'll spend all I got to see him hang.
2: Puddle, that's you?
1: What are you coming here for, Martin?
2: Something to tell you. It's important.
1: Well?
2: We gotta do something. I just learned that a deputy is heading this way for the sheriff.
1: Yeah?
2: That spur was a bad idea.
1: Why?
2: The warden over at the prison told the deputy that Tyndale didn't have them spurs with him.
1: I didn't figure on the sheriff checking like that. Martin, the only way is to locate Tyndale and get a mob to lynch him.

0: Bartle did not know that the Lone Ranger was nearby listening. When the masked man had the information he needed, he mounted Silver and urged the great horse toward his camp, while a plan formed in his mind. As he entered camp, he shouted at Tonto and Sandy.
1: Come on, Tonto, Sandy, come with me and hurry.
2: What's the matter?
3: Follow me.
4: What's happened?
1: You're going to the sheriff's house, then to Banker Pottle's.
4: And hang.
1: And take a chance on being free.
4: But I...
1: Listen to me. Do you know that Lenora told Pottle that she'd marry him?
4: Well, that's her privilege. Just as well, I didn't plan to go back and hope to marry her.
1: She's willing to marry him to save you. She tried to get his promise to give up the search for you.
4: What?
1: That girl begged Pottle to leave you alone. Begged him to take her instead of you.
4: Lenora done that?
1: Yes. She doesn't care what the future holds for her. Without you, she has no future. For 2 years, she's been waiting for you to come back. You didn't come. She doesn't think you're a murderer and a thief. She thinks that you've forgotten her.
4: Then she...
1: That girl loves you.
4: Then I...
1: Now, come on. I'll tell you what to do. I'll show you how to find the real thief. Hi-yo!

0: Late that night, while Pottle was sleeping, stealthy footsteps could be heard making their way through his house. Finally, they paused beside the banker's bed. Pottle awakened suddenly and saw revealed by the light of a lamp the figure of the Lone Ranger.
1: Wake up!
2: What's this mean? Who are you?
1: Get up.
2: Is this a robbery? What's the idea?
1: You'll find out. Come into the other room. The sheriff is here to speak to you.
2: The sheriff?
1: Yes. Come on into the other room. Open that door.
2: All right. Stop shoving me.
1: Well, Mr. Pottle.
2: Have you got Tyndale yet? What's this masked man working with you for? What's this mean?
1: Now, take it easy, Pottle. I reckon I got some right good news for you.
2: Well?
1: We got Sandy Tyndale.
2: You got him?
1: Mm-hmm.
2: Good. Where is he?
1: Right outside. I suppose you will want to have a talk with him, won't you?
2: Yes. Hmm. Yes, fetch him in. But who is this man?
1: He's a sort of a special deputy, that's all. His pard's holding Tyndale.
3: Bring him in, Tonto.
4: Well, it's been some time since we've seen each other, Pottle.
2: You murdering thief.
4: I reckon there's a right strong case against me, ain't there?
2: You will hang. That's what you'll do.
4: But look here, Pottle. I gave the sheriff back part of the cash.
2: What?
1: Yeah, he had the box and some of the cash. I put it on the floor there.
4: I didn't kill the man, but I guess ain't no use my trying to make anyone believe that.
1: No use at all. Pottle, he tells the thinnest yarns you ever heard.
3: You shouldn't get back any of the money. I'm sorry to see Tyndale get caught. Why don't you let him tell his story, Pottle?
2: What's his story? Where's the rest of the cash?
4: Listen, Mr. Pottle, you got to believe me. I met a man and he gave me that box and a couple $1,000 in it. He said not to mention where I got it from. I didn't know it was stolen. I didn't know I was even suspected of a thief until I come to town.
2: Who gave it to you?
4: I don't know who it was.
2: That story's too thin.
1: That's about what I thought, Pottle. He's probably got the rest hid somewhere.
2: Take him to the jail. Lock him up. Hold him for killing the stage driver. I'll see him hang.
1: Coming with us, Pottle?
2: No, I reckon I'll turn in. Have a busy day tomorrow.
3: Come on then, Tyndale.
1: To jail, will you?

0: Shortly after the men had left, Pottle hurried from his house and went straight to a shack. Without pausing, he burst through the door and roughly awakened his henchmen.
1: Wake up! Wake up, you double-crossing, sneaking thief, you!
2: What's the matter?
1: Where's my money?
2: I don't know what you're talking about.
1: Come on! You know all right. You stole it from the house, then gave the box and some of the cash to Tyndale, knowing I couldn't say anything about the rest of it. You figured you'd get away with the rest.
2: You crazy loco. I never done no such thing.
1: I won't stand for your lying. You'll hand over my cash or I'll tell the law on you. I'll tell them who killed that man and who planted Tyndale's old spur in the stage.
2: Why, you...
1: Where's that money?
2: I ain't got it. You listen to me. You start trying to squeal on me and see where it gets you. I'll tell who hired me to rob the stage and frame Sandy. I'll tell them that the cash was in your house all the time you was raising Cain about it being stolen.
1: Now, who'd believe you against me?
2: I'd find someone. The sheriff ain't a fool. He knows the sort of ornery snake you are.
1: All right, then. I'll handle it my way. Give me that cash or I'll drill you right here.
2: You don't dare.
1: Don't I? I can find someone to blame for murdering you, you double-crossing rat. You come to meet me when I was at the girl's place with some sort of yarn about the spur story not being believed. I savvy it now. You just tried to make me think I was in danger so I wouldn't make too much fuss about the cash you stole.
2: I never touched your money after I brought it to you.
1: Give me that cash or I'll shoot.
2: I ain't got it, I tell you, I ain't
1: Quit.
2: Got it. Quit, Pottle. No, you're wrong. It's a mistake.
3: Drop the gun.
1: What, Ward?
3: Drop it, Pottle. You're covered.
1: You again?
4: We're all here, Pottle, to hear the confession.
1: Tyndale.
3: I reckoned we'd get you before morning. You're the man. Said the killer of the stage driver had to hang, ain't you?
1: I didn't do it.
2: He hired it, son. He's as much to blame as I am.
3: We'll settle that in court. And I don't reckon there'll be many men in your favor on that jury, Pottle. Come on, Sandy. We'll take these two to jail, and then I reckon Lenore will be waiting up to see us.
4: Gosh, I don't know what I ever done to deserve friends like I got.

0: The uncertain law enforcement of the pioneer days of the Western United States brought forth a new champion to the cause of justice, a phantom figure of the plains who fought crime and injustice wherever he found it. His daring deeds will never be forgotten. And now, as the hoofs of his great horse Silver thunder down the trail of adventure once more, we live again the exciting days of yesteryear. The Lone Ranger rides again.
1: Come on, Silver, old fellow. That's all those red lines of yours. Hurry!

0: The masked man was riding down the trail to meet his faithful Indian companion, Tonto, when suddenly a heavy-set man stepped forward and blocked his way. The stranger held up his right hand in a gesture to stop.
1: Oh, oh there, Silver Boy. Oh.
2: Hey, reckon you're the man I'm waiting for.
1: What are you waiting for me for?
2: It's all right. I can prove I'm Butch Larson, if that's what you want to know.
1: I don't care whether you prove you're Butch Larson or not. What do you want?
2: I heard you was pretty slick. Ain't no one puts anything over on you, is there? I'm just here to tell you the plans are all set. The boys are waiting at the North Pass till Captain Carter comes by.
1: What do you plan to do with Captain Carter?
2: As if you didn't know. The boss told you what the plans was, didn't he?
1: Just what are the plans, Butch?
2: He's going to get those papers from the captain. You're the man that's to pay for them, ain't that so?
1: How much am I expected to pay?
2: I don't know nothing about that. You and the boys fix that up between you. The boys didn't know if you knew Captain Carter or not, so he put me here to steer you off the other way so as you wouldn't have to see him. He said you might come masked.
1: I see.
2: The idea is for a couple of the boys to capture Carter when he goes through the North Pass. They'll hold him till he sends for his dispatch box. When it's brought, the army plans will be in it.
1: Captain Carter would like to hear about this, Butch. Put your hands up.
2: What the Sam Hill? What does this mean?
1: It means you're going with me. You're going to talk to Captain Carter and tell him about this plan to kidnap him.
2: Why,
1: keep your hands up. I'll take that gun of yours. So you're planning to steal military secrets from the garrison, huh?
2: And you ain't the man that's to buy the papers?
1: We'll talk that over later.
3: No, we won't. Just drop that gun, stranger.
2: Drill him, Steve. Drill the critter.
3: I said drop that gun. Hurry it up or I'll let you have it.
1: No, you won't.
3: Oh, my gun hand.
1: Go on, Silver.
2: Get him, Steve. Get him.
3: He shot my gun away.
1: Hail, Silver. Away.
3: Get him, Butch. Drop him on that saddle.
2: Hey, we're going to
3: shoot again.
2: He's traveling fast.
3: Oh, blast it.
4: That's no use. You can't get him.
2: What do you make of this? I thought sure he was the man we was waiting for.
4: Huh? Just because he rid a white horse and wore two guns.
2: You blame fool, you? Well, how'd I know? He was wearing a mask. The boss said the man that buys information would likely come masked.
4: And now what are we going to do?
2: We ain't going to do nothing but wait here until the right man comes along. That hombre must have been an outlaw.
4: No one else would wear a mask.
2: No one else would shoot that fast. Anyhow, if he's an outlaw, he won't go squealing on us. His kind want to keep out of sight or they wouldn't wear a mask.
4: Yeah, here's hoping. Rat it, my hand stings from the force of his bullet. Too bad we ain't a few like him and our gang.

0: After his lightning escape, the Lone Ranger swept down the trail without pausing until he reached the small, well-hidden camp where Tonto waited for him. There, the masked man brought Silver to a rearing halt.
1: Come on, Tonto. Get your horse and ride with me.
2: Here, white fella.
1: We better circle back and stop Captain Carter before he reaches the North Pass.
2: Tonto ready.
1: Hail, Silver! Away!

0: For some reason, Kemosabe, those outlaws plan to capture the officer and hold him until they can get that dispatch case.
1: What Penn want?
0: I don't know what it holds, but there are plans of some sort. Someone wants them badly.
1: There's a soldier come this way.
0: Yes.
1: Coming in army clothes.
0: Traveling alone, too. Then it must be Captain Carter. We'll intercept him, Tonto. Come on, sir.

0: Captain Carter.
1: Outlaw.
0: Don't open fire. We want to speak to you.
1: Fast.
0: Stand up, Carter, or I'll rope you.
1: Get up there. Get up. Let go of that rifle, or I'll kill you.
2: Do not shoot him. You.
0: Oh, boy.
2: You'll hang for this.
3: You take him, gun.
2: You.
0: That's it, Otto. Hold there. Oh, boy.
2: Just what's the meaning of this?
0: I want to warn you that men are lying in wait for you in North Pass.
2: What does that mask mean?
0: Not what you think it does. In fact, I'm going to remove it and disguise myself to look like you.
2: What?
0: I'm also going to borrow your horse and uniform.
2: You are not
0: your... You'll have nothing to say about it, Captain Carter.
2: I hope you'll
0: agree to let me help you. If you don't, I'm going to help you anyway.
2: What are you
0: talking
2: about?
0: Because it's our government that might be in danger.
2: Who are you?
0: Who I am doesn't matter. I'm talking about certain plans you have in the garrison in a dispatch case.
2: How do you know about them?
0: I was mistaken for the man and one of them stolen.
2: They can't be stolen. They're in safe...
0: In a safe place. But they might be turned over to you if you sent for them.
2: I wouldn't.
0: To save yourself unheard of torture? I think you would, Carter. If you didn't, the schemers would forge your name to an official order.
2: But who are you? And what's your interest in this?
0: I want to find out who's plotting against our government. I haven't time to talk any longer, Carter. We're going to change clothes, and Tyler's going to help me disguise myself to resemble you. The men in North Pass will be getting anxious. The man they're waiting for doesn't come soon.

0: There's a cloud of dust ahead, Snake. I reckon that's our man.
1: Good enough, Nate. It's about time he showed up. Yeah, that's him, all right. Boys had it right about him coming this way.
0: Butch and Steve was to meet the other fella. He sent word that he'd come masked. Wonder who he is.
1: What's the difference who he is? So long as he pays us.
0: There ain't none. Better get ready. The captain's getting close.
1: Yeah, what'll we do? Shoot the horse from under him?
0: No. Get him too riled, and he might be hard to handle. He'll stop when he sees two guns held steady on him.
1: He better.
0: If he don't, we'll take after him with the horses and shoot his horse down. That's soon enough if we can avoid it.
1: Get ready now, Nate. I'll fire a shot in the air.
0: Yeah.
2: Come on there. Get up.
1: Stand where you are.
2: Move there.
0: Make a move and we'll plug you.
1: Elevate your hand, soldier.
2: What's the meaning of this?
0: Never mind the question.
1: I got the rope ready.
0: Put it on him.
2: You can't do this.
1: Who says so?
0: Pull that rope tight.
1: I'm doing that same.
2: Nate Merton and Snake Hansen, huh? Both of you wanted by the law.
1: Yeah, what about it? We've been wanted by the law for a mighty long time. Only the law ain't fast enough to get us.
2: I suppose Steve and Butch are close by.
0: Yeah, there, soldier. How do you know so much?
2: What did you stop me for?
1: You'll find out. Got his gun, Nate?
0: Yep. Carbine and six gun.
2: Where are you taking me?
1: I'll show you. And I'll guarantee one thing, Carter. The rock we travel on won't show no trail, you savvy?
2: Very well. You have the whip hand for the present.
0: And another thing, Captain Carter. You get hard to handle, and you'll see how rough we can be.
1: Fetch the horses, Nate.
0: Yeah, I'll get them.
1: We ain't far to go, Captain. We'll have to head you to the cave in no time at all.
0: Here we are, Snake.
1: Yeah. Get aboard. Keep an eye on the captain and a hole on the end of this rope. If he tries to prod his horse to get away, he'll be jerked off the saddle.
0: Why don't you tell him who you'll see in the cave? Then I reckon he won't try to get away.
1: Yeah. I suppose you rid through the pass to meet your daughter over to Fargo, eh?
2: What about her?
1: Well, right now, Sally's in the cave, hoping you'll come there pronto and do what you're told to do.
2: Have you captured her?
1: You think we got her? Now, come on, get up there.
0: Get up there.
1: Come on, get up there.

0: The Lone Ranger had disguised himself to appear like Captain Carter. Now he permitted himself to be led by the outlaws. He was taken inside a large cave where the two outlaws he had met before were waiting. It was Snake who assumed command.
1: Now then, Captain Carter, I suppose you know why you was brought here.
2: Why?
1: You got a dispatch case in your quarters. We want it and everything that's in it, savvy?
2: And if you don't get it?
1: That'd be just tough on you.
2: You won't get it, Snake.
1: No? We'll see. Steve, Butch, you two put that branding iron in the fire and get it red hot.
3: Right. That won't take long.
2: You won't get that dispatch case by torturing me.
1: Maybe not, Captain Carter. But I reckon torturing your daughter will.
2: That's where you're mistaken.
1: Eh?
2: You must have thought some girl in town was my daughter. Well, you're wrong.
1: Yeah? Well, maybe you got the idea that we're bluffing about having the girl here. Fetch her out, Nate.
4: All right, Snake. Come on there, Miss Sally.
1: Take the gag out in her mouth so she can talk to her old man.
4: Yeah. There you are.
2: That's not my daughter. Torturing her won't make me send for that dispatch case.
1: No?
5: You beast. You dirty.
1: I don't know. Ain't this your pa?
5: No. Why, no, it isn't. That isn't my father.
2: You see?
1: That's a good act you're both putting on. We'll see. You got that iron hot yet?
3: Almost.
5: That isn't Captain Carter. He couldn't sign anything. You haven't my father there.
1: Hear the girl talk. I gotta hand it to you, miss. You're sure a smart one. It'd be too bad to burn a pretty face like yours. But I'm afraid that unless that hombre signs what we want, that's what'll happen.
2: You don't stop at anything, do you, Snake?
1: No.
2: How do I know that you'll let us go if I do send for the dispatch case?
1: You don't. But you can bet your bottom dollar that the girl will suffer if you don't send for it.
2: How can you get it if I write an order?
1: I'll write for the garrison, my own self. If I ain't back with it in 2 hours' time, the boys will have their orders, what to do. You're savvy what that'll mean, don't you?
3: The branding iron is hot, Steve.
1: Hand it here. How do you like the looks of that?
2: Wait.
1: Well, have you made up your mind?
2: I warn you, Snake. My writing to the garrison won't do you any good.
1: Well, I'll take my chances on that.
2: Very well. Then put down that branding iron. I'll write a note to the garrison.
1: I thought I'd bring you to time.
4: Here's paper and pencil.
1: Write that note and I'll deliver it. And remember, if I ain't back in 2 hours, that branding iron will get heated up all over again.
2: I'll write your note for you.
1: And he said he wouldn't do it.
6: The curtain falls on the first act of our Lone Ranger drama. Before the next exciting scenes, please permit us to pause for just a few moments.

0: Now to continue our story. A band of outlaws planned to capture Captain Carter and force the delivery of certain army plans in exchange for his release. The Lone Ranger assumed a disguise and took the captain's place. The outlaws had already taken the captain's daughter prisoner and threatened her with torture if a note were not written to the fort authorizing the delivery of the plans. As our next scene opens, we see Tonto and the real Captain Carter. They are hiding near the trail leading to the army garrison.
1: I declare this mask fits me as well as it does your tall friend.
2: Now you look like outlaw.
1: What's that, Indian? Why should I look any more like an outlaw than your friend?
2: You got a beard. It show under mask.
1: Well, that can't be helped. I wish that messenger from the outlaws would get here. There's no other way for him to come, is there?
2: No. This only way.
1: It's a risky scheme your friend outlined, Tonto. I hope it works. Here comes a rider. Maybe that's the man we want.
2: You got note?
1: Yes, the note's all ready.
2: You be careful with this feller.
1: I'll try not to let him see me substitute my note for the one he has.
2: You give him order to men at port?
1: I told you when I got back from there that the men agreed to do just what I told them.
2: That good.
1: Get ready, Tonto.
2: Tonto ready.
1: I'm not used to stopping riders at the point of a gun.
2: Me show him you. You stand him still.
1: Pull up your horse and reach. You're covered.
3: Oh, there. What's this mean?
1: Where are you heading, stranger?
2: Get him off horse.
3: I'll see you blasted before I do.
2: Get him down.
3: Stop and grab him.
1: Down, stranger. We want to look you over.
3: What sort of stick-up is this, anyway?
1: Keep him covered. I'll go through his pockets.
3: I ain't nothing worth robbing. Leave me alone. I'm on official business.
1: What do you mean, official business?
3: I'm heading for the fort. And if you interfere with me, you'll have the whole blame army on your neck.
1: What's this?
3: It's a message I'm taking to the fort. And you'd better let it alone.
1: Well, I'll look it over.
2: You turn your back this way.
3: This blame country seems overrun with masked men.
2: You turn.
3: All right. I'm doing what you say.
1: This is army business. You're a messenger to the fort.
3: I told you I was. You'll get yourself in all kinds of trouble interfering with the army's dispatches.
1: Signed by Captain Carter.
3: Sure it is.
2: Oh. This wrong feller, maybe.
1: Here. Take your note and get on your way. You're not the man we want.
3: I told you that when you stopped me.
1: I'm not meddling with any army affairs. I don't like federal prisons.
3: Better give me back that shooting iron, hadn't you, mister?
1: I'll take it. Keep going and don't turn back if you don't want to stop lead.
3: Get up there.
1: Is that all right, Tonto?
2: You'll do plenty good.
1: I gave him the note with my signature on it.
2: That good. Now, we watch trail.
1: He ought to be coming back this way in a little while.
2: We wait. Here.

0: It was evident that Snake Anson was thoroughly convinced that Tonto and Captain Carter were only outlaws. He then continued on his way to the fort. When he arrived there, he presented the note and was given the dispatch case.
1: You'll have to take the whole dispatch case with you.
2: That's all right. That's what I'm here for.
1: The captain has the key. No one else can open it.
2: Yeah, that's all right. He'll open it when he gets it.
1: Here you are, sir. And give the captain the regards of the Garrus.
2: Sure thing.
1: Pardon me, sir, but he didn't say how long he was going to visit his daughter, did he?
2: Nope. Can't tell how long he'll visit. He might stay away for longer than he expects.
1: Very well, sir.

0: In the meantime, in the cave of the outlaws, the Lone Ranger continued his impersonation of Captain Carter. He sat next to Sally, speaking in low tones that the outlaws near the mouth of the cave could not overhear.
1: We learned of the plan to capture your father.
2: And you took his place. But what did you do it for?
1: When these men get the dispatch box, they'll want to kill us both.
2: That's what I'm afraid of.
1: But they don't know the real contents of that box.
2: It's papers. Secret papers of some sort.
1: Yes. But that isn't all. Your father had to be free to give orders at the fort.
2: What sort of orders?
1: You'll see later on. Quiet now. A couple of the men are coming back this way.
3: As soon as we get the box and papers, we fire three fast shots out the cave.
4: Oh, that's so the buyer will know we got them, huh?
3: Yeah. And he'll come here with the cash. You don't want the captain there to see who he is till we're done using the captain.

0: case, the first shot hits the girl.
1: Ain't it about time Snake was getting back?
0: Yeah. Hey, Butch. Any sign of Snake yet?
2: No.
0: I wonder, Captain, if you was fool enough to send a fake note.
3: 2 hours was the time allowed.
0: Well, Snake's had most 2 hours. You gotta be getting back. If he don't get here...
1: Maybe I'd better heat that Brandon iron and have it ready, huh, Steve?
0: Go ahead.
1: I'd as most assume Snake didn't get back till after the 2 hour limit.
0: If he ain't, we don't get paid off.
1: Sure we do if he gets back at all.
0: If he ain't here in 2 hours, then he won't be getting back. It'll mean that some smart trick was done. He was held by the soldiers in the fort.
1: Hey, Butch!
2: Yeah?
1: No sign of soldiers coming here, is there?
2: Ain't no sign of anyone coming here yet.
1: If you see soldiers coming, let me know. We'll use this Brandon iron.
4: You...
1: Go on, miss. Let's see you get real riled about it.
4: No, I won't give you the satisfaction. You won't hear a whimper out of me, no matter what you do.
5: Hey, boys. The boss is coming.
1: Oh.
0: You got a dispatch case with him?
5: Yep. He's got it all right.
0: You sure was easy to handle, Captain. It surprised me no end.
3: Was I?
0: I didn't think you'd do what was wanted so easy.
6: Hey there. Everything all right?
5: All right, Snake.
6: I got it. Take care of the horse for me.
1: I'll do it.
6: How's the prisoners behave?
0: Too darn good. I wish they'd cause some trouble so as we could have had a little fun.
6: There's a case, but there's a lock on it. You better have the key, Captain, if you know what's good for you.
3: Suppose I haven't the key.
6: Yeah, that'll be just too bad. I don't hanker to bust that lock.
3: There's a trick to using the key. You couldn't open that box if you had it.
6: Well, you can.
3: Not with my hands tied.
6: Untie his hands, but watch him close.
1: Right. Here's a knife. I'll cut the rope.
3: You've had me bound so tight, my hands are numb.
6: Stop stalling and get that box unlocked.
3: Give me a chance to rub my hands.
6: Hurry it up. I'm anxious to see what's inside.
3: You'll see in just a minute.
0: What about it, Snake? Should I fire the signal shots?
6: No. We was told not to fire them till we had the papers in our hands. We ain't taking no chances on not getting paid for this job.
1: How long's it gonna take him to get ready to open that box?
6: What about it, Carter?
3: I'm ready. Let me have it.
6: There.
3: It's one of these keys.
6: Don't you know which one?
0: What's he stolen for, anyhow?
6: I don't know. Butch, take a sharp look and see if there's any sign of soldiers coming this way. They might have got suspicious and followed me.
0: All right, Snake.
6: I got something to tell you boys about a stick-up man I met with after we get done here.
0: Maybe the same one we seen.
6: Maybe so. He was masked and there was a white horse nearby.
0: That's him.
6: Bearded?
0: Not when I seen him.
2: Well, I don't see no sign of anyone coming.
6: What about that box now?
3: I'm getting it.
6: Well, hurry it up.
3: There. I'll get the papers you wanted. They're in a special part here.
6: Uh-huh.
3: But first, stick your hands up.
6: What the? Oh, my hand!
1: Gun!
3: Drop your gun. I'll show you.
1: Don't drill me!
2: Where'd you get them guns?
3: You're all covered. Make a move and I'll let you have it.
6: You busted my hand. Butch, Nate, get him.
1: You get him.
0: My hand's hurt.
7: You didn't suspect there might be guns in that box, did you? Well, you pack of rats, that's the time you got fooled.
3: Come over close to me, Sally. I'll cut those ropes.
0: Why didn't you bust that box and see if there was guns inside it?
6: Shut up. I'll learn you, mister. Got me in the leg, eh? Well, I drawed a third shot from you. That'll fix you.
3: Yeah, you're free, Sally.
7: I'll take their guns.
3: 3 shots. That was a signal to bring your boss, wasn't it?
6: Yeah. And when he comes, he'll come a-shooting. That's why I jumped you. I made you fire a third time.
1: Drop him!
3: So you're the boss.
1: I said drop the gun.
3: Looks as if we had each other covered, doesn't it?
1: Shoot him, boss! Shoot him!
6: I'll fix him!
1: A redskin!
8: Good work, Tonto.
6: The masked man. You here?
9: Yes, we're here, Anson.
3: Take charge, Captain Carter. No one has seen the plans.
7: Dad!
9: You all right, honey?
7: Yes, yes, but what's that outfit for? What's that mask for?
9: This outfit belongs to the man that's wearing my clothes.
3: You see, Carter, they would have killed your daughter with their first shot if someone hadn't had guns here to hold their attention while you and Tonto closed in. They were watching for someone to come until I got my gun from your dispatch case.
9: That isn't even my personal dispatch case, stranger. When I went back to the fort after I left you, I fixed up another one, which could be opened with the keys I gave you. Then I put your 2 guns in it.
6: Look here. Who in thunder is the captain?
9: I am.
6: And you...
7: I told you he wasn't my father, but you were too smart to believe it.
3: You know who the man on the ground is, Captain?
9: Yes. He was once an officer. He was forced to resign from the service for selling government secrets to our enemies. We couldn't get proof enough to court-martial him.
3: Have you the proof you need now?
9: There's no proof.

0: question about it.
1: Snake, there's soldiers coming now.
2: This is a fine time to tell me when four folks are holding guns on me.
0: They'll help me take the prisoners in, stranger. I thought you'd prefer it that way.
3: I would.
0: You'd sooner not unmask to go to the fort.
3: I understand, Captain Carter, and appreciate your thoughtfulness.
0: If you'll step outside with me, we'll change clothes again, so my men will know who they're taking orders from.
3: Very well. Take care, Tonto, that these men don't get the chance to make a break.
4: Me watch them close.

0: Throughout the western United States, the career of the mysterious phantom figure of the plains has been told and retold until the present day. He did more than any other individual to bring law and order to the lawless frontier. With his great horse Silver and his faithful Indian companion Tonto, he roamed the west, fighting crime wherever he found it. And now, the thundering hoofs of Silver return us to those days of danger and adventure. The Lone Ranger rides again.
1: Come on, Silver! It was hurry, old fellow! There's trouble ahead, and Tonto is waiting for us! Hi-yo, Silver! Away!
0: As the Lone Ranger rode by on Silver, he said there was trouble on the trail ahead. Nearly 12 miles from the town of Cranston, two men, hidden in a gully, watched the approach of a horseman. The older of the two, Ed Scott, was in his 40s, with features that bore the marks of his years of crime. The younger, Lefty Cullen, was under 30, but his mouth was thin and cruel. The stock of the rifle he held to his shoulder revealed notches representing a dozen killings. They stared at the nearing rider until he came within range, and then...
2: I reckon we got him all right, Lefty.
3: Looks like it, Ed. We sure knocked him out of his saddle anyhow.
2: Pretty good shooting, I calls it, for that distance.
3: Yeah.
2: We'll get on our horses to make sure he's done for.
3: Here's hoping he's got them papers on him.
2: He'll have them. He told me when I was in jail with him over to town that the sheriff was holding them for him. He aimed to get him just as soon as his term was up. Steady there, Paint.
3: Gosh, Ed, I can't savvy a fella like him. Here he's owned the Lazy Y spread in Texas ever since he was a young fella. He's never claimed it. Come on, get up there.
2: Get up. Get along. Sure he claimed it. He only stayed there long enough to put his wife and kid on the place, then lit out.
3: You're sure his wife is dead?
2: You're blame right I am. So's the lawyer that handled the spread when his uncle left it to him.
3: I never heard of a sweeter setup.
2: With them papers, there's nobody can prove I ain't Jim Bear.
3: I'm sure hoping that girl of his ain't hitched up yet.
2: If she is, we'll sell the ranch and split what we get two ways.
3: That won't be so bad either. From what I've heard, the Lazy Y's a mighty big outfit.
2: Yeah. There he is. He's done for all right.
3: Uh-huh.
2: Whoa, whoa, whoa, whoa, whoa, whoa, whoa, whoa, whoa.
3: Now to get them papers.
2: What's that in his pocket? Ain't that them?
3: Well, just a second. Paper, sure enough. I don't know whether they're the ones we want or not, though.
2: Let me look at them. Here you are. Yep. These are them, all right.
3: Good enough.
2: Come on, let's get going. It wouldn't do to have anybody find us here.
3: Now, what about Bear?
2: Leave him be. Won't nobody know who he is. We got all he had to identify himself.
3: How about the sheriff that jailed him?
2: Shucks, he never told nobody but me his real name. He told the sheriff his name was Simmons. Come on, we gotta hurry.
3: Just as you say.
2: We're heading for Texas, and we ain't wasting no time. Get up,
3: get up, get up, get up, come on.

0: see the Lone Ranger and his faithful Indian companion, Tonto, riding toward the town of Cranston. It is 3 days later, and the burning afternoon sun sends up waves of heat from the dry earth.
1: I hope we reach town soon, Tonto. Our canteens are empty. We'll fill them and buy more provisions.
2: Look.
1: What is it, Kemosabe?
2: Look. Tent.
1: There's something on the ground.
2: Man there.
1: Yes, we'll find out what's happened. Come on, Silver.
2: White fella.
1: It looks as though he's been shot. And I think he's dead. Come on, Silver.
2: Him not move.
1: Oh, Silver.
2: Oh, oh fella.
1: Oh, oh, boy. Oh. Poor fellow. He was murdered without being given a chance to defend himself.
2: Why? Why you say that?
1: See? He was killed by bullets from a rifle. Someone shot him from long range.
2: Oh. That's right.
1: Wonder who he is.
2: Tonto not know him.
1: I'll see if he has any identification on him. There should be something to tell his name. There's nothing in his pockets, though. That's strange.
2: Wait.
1: Do you see something, Tonto?
2: There, paper.
1: Yes. I have it. It was beneath him. Probably fell from his pocket when he was shot, or... No, Tonto. This didn't fall from his pocket.
2: What you mean?
1: Tonto, he placed that paper there on purpose.
2: Huh?
1: I think I know what happened now.
2: What that?
1: You remember that I said he was shot from long range?
2: Yeah.
1: He didn't die immediately. He must have written this in the last few moments of his life, hoping his killers wouldn't discover it.
2: What did it say?
1: He was shot by Ed Scott and Lefty Cullen.
2: Them plenty bad feller.
1: Yes, I've heard of them, but I've never seen them.
2: Tonto not see him.
1: He must have died before the note was finished. He named the killers and started to write something else, but the sentence isn't completed.
2: What him write?
1: The Lazy Y. He has that much written, but no more. I wonder what it was he wanted to say about the Lazy Y.
2: Tonto know that place.
1: Yes, I remember it too. It's a big ranch in the northern part of Texas.
2: Not right.
1: Wait, Tonto. This note tells us more than I thought at first.
2: Oh, that's good.
1: He didn't live to sign this. But it's on the back of a letter he'd already written. The handwriting is the same on both sides. And the letter is signed Jim Bayer.
2: What letter say?
1: There's nothing there to help us, Kemosabe. This is the last sheet, and it contains only a few words besides the signature. How long would you say Bayer had been dead, Tonto?
2: Maybe 2-3 days.
1: Which means that the killers have had 2 or 3 days to get out of the country. I wonder why the body wasn't discovered before.
2: This trail not used much.
1: That must be it.
2: What we do now?
1: First, we'll give this man a decent burial and inform the authorities of his death. And then we'll try to find his murderers.
2: That'd be plenty hard.
1: Yes. We don't know where they are, and we don't know what they look like.
2: That's right.
1: But we have 3 clues. The names of the killers, the name of the dead man, and the Lazy Y.
2: Them maybe help.
1: This note alone wouldn't convict anybody. But we're going to the Lazy Y and see what we can learn there.
2: That's plenty long way.
1: It's many miles from here. And it may lead us on a false trail. But we're going there, Kemosabe. And if we can, we'll bring the murderers of this man to justice.

0: With the papers they had stolen from Bayer, Ed Scott and Lefty Cullen lost no time getting to Butler City, near the Lazy Y Ranch. There, the two men carefully investigated the situation before Scott announced himself as the owner of the ranch. We see them, 2 days after their arrival, in the living room of the ranch house. Also present are Catherine Bayer, the daughter of the murdered man, Bill Landis, the young sheriff of the county, and Tim Brady, foreman of the Lazy Y for many years. Ed Scott is speaking.
1: Well, you've all seen my papers. I reckon there ain't no doubt in anybody's mind but what I'm the rightful owner of this outfit. What you gotta say, Sheriff?
2: As far as I can see, everything's legal.
1: You just bet it is.
2: That's your marriage license to Kate's mother. And there's the papers Lawyer Peebles drawn up for you when your uncle left you his ranch.
1: It's them, all right.
2: So I reckon that settles it. I guess this here's your pa sure enough, Kate.
3: Yes, I guess so.
1: You needn't look so doggone sorrowful about it. Ain't you glad to see me?
3: Why, of course I am, but it just seems sort of strange at first.
1: Uh-huh. Maybe so. But I don't like to see folks around me that scowls. You better smile a little for a change.
3: I'll try.
1: As long as I'm your pa, I'll ask you to call me that same.
3: Yes, Father.
1: Yeah, that's better. I reckon it'll come easier to you by the time I've sold the ranch and we're heading east.
3: You mean to sell the ranch?
4: Say, Mr. Bayer, you wouldn't do that, would you?
1: You got any objections?
4: Well, by golly,
3: Wait, Tim. You see, Tim knows this place is home to me, Father. He knows how hard it'd be for me to leave it.
1: I don't give a hoot what he knows or thinks. He's only the foreman, and I don't stand for the help talking up.
4: I reckon you don't savvy, Mr. Bayer. I've been sort of a paw to Kate ever since her ma died, and
1: so you figure that gives you the right to forget your place. Well, it don't. If you forget it again, I'll find me a new foreman.
4: Say, if that's the way you feel, you
3: can... Please, Tim. I'm sure he didn't mean just what he said.
1: I ain't in the habit of saying nothing I don't mean.
2: Look here, Mr. Bayer. You'd really take Kate east away from her friends and all?
1: You ain't fooling me none, Sheriff.
2: But
1: I've seen enough these last couple of days to savvy what's going on. You're sort of sweet on Kate, ain't you?
2: Well, we've been keeping company for quite a spell.
3: Bill and I are real good friends, Father.
1: Good enough friends to call him by his first name, eh?
3: Well, there's nothing wrong in that, is there?
1: Well, you ain't going to no more. You ain't keeping company with him either.
3: But, Father...
1: Just because you got a lot of cash in the bank, he figures it'd be a good idea to play up to you. But I'm putting a stop to it right here and now. And don't you think different.
2: Just hold on a second, Mr. Bayer. Kate's got the right to see anybody she's a mind to.
1: Are you trying to set my own daughter against me?
3: Please, both of you, don't argue.
1: You stay out of this.
2: It ain't true that I'm after Kate's money. I'd like her if she didn't have a penny.
1: I know better than that. The only time I want to see you on my place, Sheriff, is when I call you here on business. The business you come on today is over. Now you can get.
3: Father, don't say that.
1: This is my ranch, and nobody can set foot on it less than I tell them they can.
2: All right, I'll go. But I'm telling you right now, you ain't going to come between Kate and me.
1: I ain't bluffing, Sheriff. You stay away from the ranch and stay away from Kate.
2: We'll see about that. That skunk leaves Kate alone for 20 years, then comes back and starts raising Cain. If he weren't Kate's pa, I'd have taken a punch at him. Steady there, boy. Poor Kate. If it was only something I could do. Come on, get up there, boy. Get up there, come on.
5: Sheriff, I want to speak to you.
2: What the? A masked man. And a redskin. Hold it.
5: Not outlaws.
2: Oh, my golly,
5: Careful, Sheriff. You forced me to draw. I only want to ask you some questions.
2: How'd you know who I was?
5: I saw your badge. And I believe I have information in which the law would be interested.
2: Right now, I'm too darn mad to talk to anybody, outlaws or not.
5: But you're going to answer my questions.
2: It's lucky for you that you got the drop on me.
5: I want to know something about this ranch, the Lazy Y.
2: What do you want to know?
5: Who owns this ranch?
2: Well, up to a couple of days ago, it was Kate Bay. Yeah.
5: And her father only arrived here a couple of days ago?
2: That's what I said, ain't it? He come here with a rat-faced young fella that I'd feel right pleased to fill full of lead.
6: Bayer. Name on paper.
5: It is, Tonto. I wondered what connection there was between Bayer and the Lazy Y, but now I believe I can guess a part of it.
2: Hey, what are you doing? Let go of my bridle.
5: Sheriff, you and I have a lot of talking to do. You're coming with me.
2: But look here, listen.
5: And you're coming right now. Hail Silver!

0: Now to continue our story. A man named Bayer was murdered by two outlaws, Ed Scott and Lefty Cullen, to gain possession of a ranch Bayer had inherited 20 years before. The outlaws stole Bayer's identification and rode to Texas. There, Scott posed as the rightful owner of the Lazy Y Ranch. The Lone Ranger found a note written by Bayer, telling enough to send him on the trail of the killers. In Texas, the masked man met the young sheriff, and we see them now in the Lone Ranger's small, well-hidden camp.
1: So that's the story, Sheriff. We found this note beside the dead man's body. And we believe him to have been the real Bayer, and the man at the ranch an imposter.
2: I don't know. You wasn't masked like an outlaw, I'd have more reason to believe what you say.
1: I think I can get proof that the man who claims to be Kate's father is the outlaw, Ed Scott.
2: Don't get me wrong, stranger. I don't cotton to this fellow that come here, none at all. He started to mistreat Kate already. If he ain't Bayer, there ain't nobody more anxious to find it out than me.
1: Then give me the chance to prove it.
2: I was just thinking. It hadn't ought to be hard to prove whether he's Bayer or not.
1: Yes?
2: Being an outlaw, he's been in jail. I could send out letters to the peace officers around the country, and maybe one of them could identify him.
1: That would prove nothing.
2: And why not?
1: Everyone knows that Bayer left his family because he was an outlaw. It would have been natural for him to have changed his name.
2: Yeah, but
1: Scott could insist that he had changed his name from Bayer to Scott to hide his disgrace. Could you prove that he hadn't?
2: I reckon I couldn't.
1: And even if you could, Scott would likely sell the ranch and disappear before you got your evidence.
2: Uh-huh. He seemed mighty set on selling out.
1: I may be wrong. I came here only because the name Lazy Y was written on that note.
2: I was wondering how you come to figure things out.
1: But I think I know now what happened. You said that these two men arrived with papers showing the older man to be Bayer. Bayer had been gone so many years, no one could identify him by sight.
2: Yeah.
1: Then obviously the real Bayer was killed for those papers.
2: That could have happened all right. But just a minute. How about that note you showed me? That's hanging evidence right there.
1: Not by itself. It isn't signed. The only signature the paper bears is on the other side of the sheet with the last few words of a letter that mean nothing.
2: By golly, there don't seem to be no way at all of getting anything on them fellas.
1: But I have a plan that will.
2: Yeah? What do you figure on getting out of it?
1: Nothing.
2: Well, that don't make sense. Nobody'd go to all this trouble just for the fun of it. Except maybe one fella I've heard of.
1: Yes?
2: He's a fella that travels with an engine and calls his horse... Say, didn't I hear you call that horse your Silver?
1: You did?
2: Thundering buzzards! Why didn't I think of that before? Go right ahead, stranger. Tell me what you got in mind. And whatever it is, I'm with you.
0: Early the following morning, Ed Scott inspected the ranch he had stolen. Before the day was done, he'd seen enough to convince him that the Lazy Y was even more valuable than he'd expected. When he re-entered the ranch house that evening, Catherine Bayer was in the living room.
3: Well, Kate, I've been over as much of the ranch as I could cover in one day, and I'm here to say I ain't never seen a finer spread anywhere.
4: Kim should get the credit for that, Father. He's been a wonderful manager.
3: Don't mention that old fool to me. I ain't got no use for him. If I wasn't selling out real quick, I'd chase him off the place.
4: But Tim has been honest and loyal. I can't understand why you've taken this dislike to him.
3: He's a meddling fool, for one thing. And even if he did run the place good, it wouldn't surprise me to find out it was because he figured on getting the place for herself some way.
4: I guess it won't do any good to tell you that isn't so.
3: You're darn right it won't.
4: But, Father,
3: huh?
4: I do wish you wouldn't sell. Don't you think that you could learn to like it here?
3: I'm selling the place, and that's that. Now, let me see. What do you think it might be worth?
4: It can't be worth any less than $150,000.
3: That's just fine. Then I shouldn't have no trouble at all making a quick sale for $75,000 or $100,000.
4: You wouldn't do that.
3: Wouldn't I, though? I want to get out of here without wasting no time.
4: But why?
3: I don't like it here, that's why. And one reason is I don't want that no good sheriff around where you are.
4: I wanted to talk about that. Bill isn't after my money. I know he isn't.
3: You don't know a blame thing about it. He looked like a mighty crooked customer to me. And anyway, I got other plans for you.
4: I don't know. Sometimes it doesn't seem possible that you can be...
3: That I can be what?
4: Oh, nothing. It wasn't anything important. What other plans have you?
3: Well, Lefty, the young fellow that come here with me, is a mighty fine hombre. It'd please me a lot if you and him got hitched.
4: Oh, no.
3: Say, what have you got against him?
4: Well, I just couldn't, that's all. I couldn't.
3: Now, hold on there. I'm your pa, ain't I?
4: Yes.
3: Then, by golly, don't you be so pesky high and mighty. It ain't right for a girl to set herself against her pa.
4: Ever since I can remember, I was hoping my father would come back to me, but no.
3: You needn't go to crying. It won't change what I said, none. You're too used to having your own way in everything. That's all that's wrong with you.
5: Hello there, Mr. Bayer.
3: Come on in. We were just talking about you.
5: Yeah? Howdy, Miss Kate.
4: Don't talk to me. Leave me alone. I don't want to talk with you.
3: What the? Where do you think you're going?
4: I'm going to my room.
3: All right. Get to your room and stay there. While you're in it, you can start packing.
4: Packing? What for?
3: Because we're starting east tomorrow. And you're going along. Maybe I can't tell you who to marry, but I sure as the dickens can tell you where you're going to live. And I don't want no argument.
4: I can't help it. Even if you were my father, I hate you. I hate you.
5: Well, doggone if she ain't got a sight more spunk than I figured she had.
3: Yeah? Well, I'll take it out of her.
5: Did you mean that about leaving tomorrow?
3: Mm-hmm. There's a fella up Denver way I think he'll buy the ranch. I aim to see him.
5: Shucks, I'm beginning to like the place. I'd just soon stay on.
3: Then what if something happens to show the law I ain't really bare?
5: Yeah, that's so. I reckon it's good sense to get out.
3: As the stage goes by here tomorrow noon, we can get that and make connections with the train that goes by west of here.
5: Gosh, I don't know whether I want to ride one of them things or not. If I got to get someplace, a horse looks a heap safer to me.
3: Uh-huh. But there ain't a horse alive that can catch us once we're on that train. And that's what I'm thinking of.
5: Well, I don't like them, but I'll take the chance if you want to.
3: So far, everything's gone fine. Except for that blame girl.
5: Yeah?
3: It was me saying I wanted her to marry you that got her riled just now.
5: Look here, Ed, you leave her to me. Maybe you're smarter than me in some things, but when it comes to women, I ain't so bad. Before I'm done, she'll be downright glad to marry me.

0: The Lone Ranger had explained his plan to the sheriff, who agreed to help. But certain arrangements prevented their acting at once. It was 2 days later when the masked man, Tonto, and the sheriff reined in their mounts at the Lazy Y Ranch house.
1: The house looks deserted. I wonder where they could have gone.
2: It's plenty strange.
3: Jolly, I don't know. Kate's usually sitting on the porch about this time of day. Say, there's Tim over there. We'll ask him.
1: Yes, we've got to find them.
3: Tim! Hi there, Tim.
4: That you, Sheriff?
3: Come over here. We want to ask some questions.
4: By thunderation, Sheriff. I'm sure glad you come. Who's the masked fella?
3: I ain't got time to explain. Where's Kate and them two fellas that come to the ranch the other day?
4: They've gone.
3: Gone?
4: That's why I was so glad to see you. Looks fishy to me, them lighting out so fast. They're on the stage, aiming to catch the eastbound train.
3: What?
1: How long ago did they leave?
4: About an hour past. They ought to be more than halfway there by now.
3: Then they got away from us.
4: Say, what the...
1: They haven't escaped yet, Sheriff. It's up to us to stop that train before they've gone.
3: We can't do it. We ain't got the time.
1: But we'll try.
4: Listen here. What's all this about?
1: We must hurry.
3: Help!
5: Get him up. Quiet, fire!

0: three men raced across country to reach the railroad ahead of the stagecoach. But when they topped the last hill, they saw in the distance smoke puffing from the stack of the engine as it slowly got underway. The Lone Ranger turned in his saddle and shouted to his companions.
1: I'm going ahead!
2: What, say it?
1: I'm going to stop that engine! Then you and Tonto can board the train and take Scott and Cullen off!
2: You can't catch that train. It's going faster all the time.
1: Do as I tell you!
2: But I tell Silver you...
1: Silver knows that we're depending on him. He won't fail us.
2: No horse can run as fast as the train can go.
1: Watch! Come on, Silver!
2: Good luck to you. We'll get there as fast as we can. Get up there. Get along there,
1: boy. All right, Silver, old boy. It's up to you now. Come on, Silver!

0: Hey, look! Look at that white horse coming!
1: Ben, stop that engine!
0: Guys, the fella's mad! I bet it's a holder!
1: Stop that engine, I tell you!
0: Get away from here! We ain't stopping for nobody!
1: I fired in the air that time! The next time I'll mean business!
0: Blast you! If it wasn't for that white horse of yours! Come on, Lamby, stop us all right! You better stop him before he shoots us through a hole!

0: Ed, did you see them fellas that just rode up?
1: It was the sheriff and the redskin, wasn't it, Lefty?
2: Yeah, and a masked fellow that rode on ahead of them.
3: What is it? What's the matter?
1: Keep still. Lefty, you don't figure they're after us, do you?
2: Well, I don't know.
1: They ain't going to do nothing to us. They can't do a thing.
3: There is something wrong, I know it.
1: Keep your fool mouth shut, will you? I'll...
2: The sheriff got on the train. Him and the redskin are coming this way.
1: Keep your head, Lefty. I tell you, there ain't nothing they can do.
4: Hey there, Mayor. I'm arresting you for murder.
1: What the...
2: You hear that?
4: Don't try to get away or I'll shoot.
2: What's the idea? You can't arrest us.
5: I can't, eh? Take a look at this reward notice.
3: $5,000 for the capture of Jim Bayer, dead or alive. Wanted for murder. Well, Father, what...
1: You want Jim Bayer? Me for murder?
5: You can read the handbill, can't you?
1: Why,
6: you... Don't go for your gun, Bayer. I have your cover.
2: Don't talk, Ed. Don't you say nothing.
1: But I ain't killed nobody. I ain't gonna hang for what somebody else done.
2: Shut up, will you? You're gonna spoil everything.
5: Don't interfere, Lefty. Let him say what he has to say.
7: Go ahead, Bear, and talk fast.
1: But I ain't Bear. I ain't the fella you want at all.
3: You hurt my father?
1: Honest, Sheriff. I'm giving it to you straight. You can't hang me for what Bear done. I'm Ed Scott.
7: Say that again. Maybe I didn't hear you clear.
1: I was just pretending to be Jim Bear. That's the truth. I swear it's the truth.
5: What have you to say, Lefty?
2: Ain't no use me saying any different. The yellow rat's lost his nerve and told everything now.
1: So you see, Sheriff, you can't hang me. I ain't Bayer at all.
7: Has everybody here heard this man's confession? And I reckon it won't hurt none to tell you if this reward notice don't mean nothing at all.
1: What's that?
7: You heard me. Your pa was an outlaw, all right, Cade, but he warn't no murderer.
2: You tricked us.
7: Yep, and it was the masked fella's scheme. He told me to have this notice printed and run a bluff on you.
1: We'll get him. We'll fix him for this.
7: No, you won't. Because now I'm arresting you for the murder of Jim Bayer and for trying to steal the Lazy Y.
1: Hey, you can't do that.
7: We got all the evidence we need. We got a note Bayer wrote accusing you both of shooting
2: but
7: it.
2: But you can't...
7: Hold on, I'll do the talking. That note weren't no good till we proved that Scott here warned Jim Bayer.
2: I told you not to shoot off your mouth, Ed.
7: But now that you admit you ain't Bayer, it stands to reason you stole them papers. And together with that note Bayer wrote, there ain't a judge in this country would believe you killed him to get them.
1: I reckon they got us, Lefty. Blast him.
7: And it only goes to show that when you try a stunt like this, be careful you don't run up again the Lone Ranger.

fiery horse with the speed of light, a cloud of dust, and a hearty high-o, Silver, the Lone Ranger.

0: To this day, the masked rider of justice is famous throughout the western United States as the foe of crime and criminals. He was the fearless ally of the law in those early frontier days when law enforcement operated in the face of almost impossible odds. With his great horse, Silver, and his faithful Indian companion, Tonto, he risked his life again and again to bring peace to a land that knew only the rule of the six gun. And now we return once more to those days of danger and adventure. The Lone Ranger rides again.
1: Come on, Silver, old fellow. It was courage in the town of Dawson. Tonto was waiting for us. Hello, Silver!
0: As the Lone Ranger rode by on Silver, he said that he was riding to Dawson. Doc Stubbs traveled throughout the West selling countless cases of a preparation he called snake oil. It was, according to his claim, a sure cure for almost any illness known to man. He arrived at last in the town of Dawson, and when he set up his medicine show, settlers came from miles around to enjoy the entertainment and stayed to buy his tonic. The Lone Ranger stood at the edge of the crowd beside his faithful Indian companion, Tonto. He watched the show carefully, observing Doc Stubbs' methods.
2: I'll stand close behind you, Tonto, and if anyone comes this way, I'll be able to conceal the mask.
3: Tonto, ask him questions.
2: I should have disguised my face so I could take the mask off.
3: Not time for that.
2: I know it. Stubbs will be coming from inside his wagon in just a minute.
3: Isn't that right?
2: As soon as the entertainers finish.
3: Maybe we get him this time.
2: We're going to try. This time he was stopped. He's robbed people from here to the Mississippi.

0: quiet. My good friends and color countrymen, I don't have no intent to occupy all of your valuable time with what I've got to say. A few well-chosen words won't take long. Then we're going on with the show again. What I speak for at this time is in the nature of a warning. My vast experience in addressing crowds of people between both coasts of our great country shows me that wherever there's a crowd, there's a risk. Among you here tonight, there may be crooks at work. I mean it, folks. There are strangers here, unknown to any of you. Folks who make your living picking the pockets of others who are listening to what I'm saying. Now be careful, folks, and make sure that your pockets ain't picked in the course of my entertainment, my health talk and consultation service that'll follow immediately. Watch your property, folks, and meanwhile, have a good time listening to Doc Stubbs' incomparable entertainers. Let her go, boys!
1: Did you see the people, Tonto?
2: Plenty, feller. Steal them pocket.
1: To make sure his money was still there. And that's just what Stubbs wanted them to do.
2: Not right.
1: They're the ones who might be robbed.
2: Who helped him, Stubbs?
1: I think he has men scattered through the crowd. As nearly as I can figure it out, he lets these men see whose pockets are worth picking. Then has them picked.
2: Oh.
0: Well, Sneed, was you where you could watch folks while I made that speech?
3: Yeah, I just got done observing them. I seen a half a dozen that looked likely, but one that was more likely than the others.
0: Yeah?
3: I asked who he was. It's Jim Kendall, boss of the Bar K Ranch a few miles north of here.
0: That sounds good.
3: Yeah. I seen him fumble with a money belt that looked mighty heavy.
0: And this is the time when the cattlemen get paid. Maybe he's got all his cattle money with him.
3: Stubbs. Why don't you let me just lift the belt from him and save a lot of bother?
0: No, sir. That's too risky, Sneed. Picking pockets ain't safe.
3: Oh, this ain't picking pockets.
0: It's even harder to take a man's money belt.
3: Not for me.
0: We stick to doing things my way. Picking pockets was all right in the East, but out here they'd lynch us for it. Now set aside them special medicine bottles.
3: No.
0: And make sure you hand some to Jim Kendall. You can point him out to me as I start selling. Now we got to get ready. The music's most done. Well, folks, quiet down, quiet down. That ain't all, gents. We got more. We got more music, more dancing, and more things to show you. But first, I want to take this opportunity to bring relief to them that suffers, hair to them that's bald, comfort and health to all the ailing. Folks, right here in this small bottle is the world's greatest discovery. The secret of my famous snake oil tonic was lost since the earliest Egyptian days. On one of my world tours, I found the secret formula, written early Egyptian, on the inside of the tomb of Nebuchadnezzar. Yes, sirree, folks. The thing that my snake oil tonic won't cure ain't been discovered. Aches and pains, colds, lameness, rheumatism, dandruff, stomachache, headache, toothache, neuralgia, asthma, gout, and baldness. Snake oil peps you up, and it's the thing for whatever ails you. How'd Methuselah live to be 1,000 years of age? Snake oil! What made Solomon so wise? Snake oil! But men of your intelligence don't need convincing when they see an honest man. All I can say is try it. And if it don't do what it's claimed, your cash will be refunded cheerfully.
4: Jim Kendall, there's times when I wonder if you're in your right mind.
5: Now, what's the matter, Marty?
4: I wouldn't have minded had you fetched home one bottle of that stuff for a dollar, but the idea of toting home a whole case of it.
5: $10 a dozen, Marty. Saved me $2. From what the doc said after looking me over, it's just what I've been needing from a rheumatics.
4: $10.
5: But don't you see, Marcy? I had to stock up on it because Doc mightn't be back this way at all. He aims to sail for the Orient when he gets to the Gold Coast.
4: I reckon he better after swindling everyone in this country.
5: Besides, ain't no risk. He said if it wasn't all he claimed, he'd give back the cash.
4: Is that so? Well, let me ask you, Jim. If you can't find him to buy more, how in tucket are you going to find him to get back the cash?
5: Huh? Great Ginger, I never thought of that.
4: $10. Just because you got your cattle money, you go and spend it like it growed on trees.
5: Well, anyhow, if it cures my rheumatics, it'll be worth it. I'm going to try some. Have a try of it?
4: No, I don't want none of that stuff.
5: Say, by ginger, that stuff tastes all right.
4: Well, $1 a bottle, it should.
5: Better have a try at it.
4: I ain't got no rheumatics.
5: Well, you got aching feet. Doc said to cure most anything.
4: All I need to cure my aching feet is a chance to sit down once or twice between sunup and bedtime.
5: This is good. Reckon I'll have another go at it.
4: Now, don't you take too much of that stuff.
5: First swig was from a rheumatics. This one is from ale and heart.
4: Your heart?
5: Sure. Doc told me my heart weren't so good. I'll maybe have to take the whole bottle before bed. I got so many things I'm ailing with.
4: Yeah. You look like you enjoyed that stuff.
5: Tastes first rate. Better try some.
4: Well, maybe I'd better.
5: There you are.
4: Got an ache in my right arm. Maybe it'll help there.
5: Sure it will. Maybe I should have got a couple dozen bottles while I was at it.
4: I do declare this don't taste like medicine at all.
5: Ain't it prime?
4: First rate. I got a notion it'll help Mom considerable, but... Hey, hold on.
5: Huh?
4: You got your cash, ain't you?
5: Sure, here it is. Right here in the money belt.
4: All right, then. I hear that there were sometimes pickpockets working in a crowd.
5: They wouldn't get me. No, siree. That shows how square the doc is. He warned us to see that our cash was safe.
4: Let me have a mite more of that stuff. I do believe it's helping my ache.
0: I'm downright sleepy.
4: Should be gallivanting to that medicine show in town.
5: Here, pour your own snake oil. I'm going to bed.
1: Later that same night, while Jim Kendall and his wife slept soundly, Doc Stubbs and Sneed approached their home. The masked man and Tonto, secretly following the two men, saw Doc Stubbs wait outside while his companion entered. Sneed was gone for only a short time, and when he returned, Doc Stubbs spoke to him.
6: You got it, Sneed? Sure, I got it. There's the belt, and Kendall never moved a muscle.
7: I tell you, Sneed, that snake oil that we give to money men sure makes them sleep, don't it?
6: Sure does. He wore the belt to bed with him, and I had to take it off, but still he didn't start on.
7: Good. I told him to be sure and take at least a half a bottle before bedtime.
6: There was a whole bottle drained. I seen it.
7: Then he'd sure oversleep in the morning.
6: Stubbs, that stuff ain't likely to poison him, is it?
7: No, nothing like that.
6: That'd be going too far.
7: Now, we got a couple of more places to call on. Let me see. I reckon the next one's Mr. Alf Jennings. He's got more cash than he knows what to do with. Come on, Sneed. On to Mr. Jennings.
1: Wait, Tonto.
2: Me go get him, Crook.
1: Not yet.
2: Him take money belt.
1: I know.
2: Steal him from Kendall.
1: Let him go, Kimasabe. We're going to stay right here until morning and catch Jim Kendall just as soon as he awakens. The next morning, the entire town was excited by news of the theft. When Sheriff Lambert arrived at his office, he met Hank Jennings and half a dozen other men impatiently waiting for him.
8: Quiet! I can't hear all of you speaking to once. Let me get into my office and speak one at a time.
9: My cash was stolen.
10: Look here, Sheriff Lamson. We got a thief in town.
8: Boys, have all of you been robbed?
10: Took me for $300.
8: Well, hold on. We got to get some clues to work with.
9: I already got ideas.
10: Who?
9: An Injun.
8: Injun? How's that?
9: Now, look. I reckon any man here will tell you that there ain't a lighter sleeper alive than what I am.
10: I'll vouch for that.
9: There ain't but two things can come into my room at night and not wake me up. One is a kitten, the other's an Injun. And I seen a strange Injun around town all day yesterday.
10: Yeah. Sheriff Lamson.
11: The
10: doc.
11: I'm a CEO, Sheriff.
9: Doc Stubbs. Don't say that you've been robbed.
11: I figured this was an honest community, Sheriff. But it ain't. I was robbed of a fortune during the night.
8: Well, I'll be dead ready. How many more is there going to be?
11: Well, maybe I'm wrong in judging a local man the thief. It might be one of my own boys. An entertainer, a banjo player, skipped out during the night. Now, it might have been him.
9: Doc, I was just telling the sheriff here that I seen a strange Injun around the town yesterday.
11: Ah, that must be it. That must be it then. I done wrong suspecting my banjo player. He must have just got tired of working and took off. An Indian, you say? That's it. We must locate him.
10: Hi, there's an Indian outside.
9: That's him.
11: Catch him.
8: Grab him, boys. Fetch him in here. Go on, get him.
9: What matter?
10: Come on, we want you, Redskin.
9: Rob us, will you? We'll show you.
10: He's the one. He must be the one.
8: If he is, he'll hang for it.

0: Now to continue our story. When Doc Stubbs entered Dawson's show, he found out which men had money, sold them, drugged bottles, then with his partner, robbed his victims while they slept. The Lone Ranger and Tonto had followed Doc Stubbs, hoping to get evidence against him. But in the meantime, Tonto was accused of the theft and jailed. Our next scene opens in the sheriff's office. Tonto facing his accusers.
1: Of course you deny doing it. He done it all right, though, Sheriff.
2: Mean nut thief. There ain't no white man could get to my bedroom and rob me and not wake me up.
3: You might as well confess, Injun.
2: Me not talk. Look here, Sheriff Lamson. The door to my place squeaks. I just thought of that. That'd wake me up if anyone come in.
1: Them boys got back with the Injun's horse yet?
3: No. Ain't likely he'd have the loot on his horse. He's got it hid somewhere.
1: Stubbs, suppose you let me question him and you keep your mouth shut. I'm the sheriff here.
3: Oh, the thanks I get for trying to be helpful.
1: Shut up! Well, then, Injun, you can make things a darn sight easier for yourself if you tell where the cash is hid and return it.
2: Me not talk.
3: He wouldn't confess to stealing it, not even to save his life.
4: He ought to hang.
1: Will you let me do the talking? Injun. Suppose I told you you'd hang if you didn't bring back the cash and go free if you did.
2: No.
1: You stand there shaking your head, huh? Well, I... Morning, Mrs. Kendall. And don't tell me Jim's been robbed, too.
5: Oh, Sheriff, it wasn't it. You better come and see the remains.
1: Huh? There's remains?
5: Oh, it's dreadful. I'm afraid he's been poisoned. It's some critter by the name of Doc Stubbs.
3: Stubbs? What's that?
5: I don't know what the critter looks like, but he sold poor Jim a dozen bottles of that medicine.
1: Snake oil?
5: Yeah, and Jim took an awful lot of it. More than was good for anyone. I bet that's what brought on the end.
6: There's the doc there.
5: You, Doc Stubbs. You killer. You fake you. You'll swing for this.
3: Now, wait. My good lady.
5: I ain't your good lady. I'm Jim Kendall's widow.
3: Oh.
1: What about that, Stubbs? Is there anything in that snake oil that's poison?
3: No. I told Kendall he was in bad shape. His heart.
5: He's never sick in his life, not till he's seen you.
7: Sheriff, if that's what that snake oil does, my sakes, I'll be dying from it.
5: Will you come with me, Sheriff? Come and see if you don't think Jim's been poisoned.
1: You gents will have to wait till I get back.
6: But my cash is stolen.
7: What about my money?
1: All of you wait here and watch the prisoners. Stubbs, you're under arrest along with the Redskin.
3: Me? You can't arrest me.
5: You poisoned my husband.
3: There's a mistake. There's a mistake somewhere.
1: We're holding you till we investigate.
3: Oh, this is no way to treat a visitor in your town. There ain't nothing you can charge me with.
1: There's as much as he is to charge the engine with. I'm in favor of keeping suspects where I can lay my hands on them when I want them. Jail them, boys.
7: Come on, Doc. You heard what the sheriff said.
3: You can't put me in jail. This ain't legal. You can't do this to me.
6: Who says we can?
1: Come on, Miss Kendall. We'll go have a look at your husband. We better get the coroner in our way.
3: Well, listen, Sheriff. Sheriff Lamson.
7: Ain't no use you shouting, Stubbs. He's gone.
3: Oh, this ain't right. I got things to tend to at my camp. My things are unprotected there. What about what's left after the thieving of last night?
7: Now, you just sit there and relax. We all been robbed by that consarn Redskin.
8: Where's my partner? Where's Dr. Stubbs?
3: Sneed, here I am. Come over here.
8: Oh, gosh, Doc. You're in the calaboose.
3: Come here.
8: I maybe better be getting out.
3: Come here, I tell you. Boys, the least you can do for your friend Doc Stubbs is to let me speak to my assistant manager in private.
7: Go on and speak. We're staying here to guard you and the Redskin.
3: What I've got to say is of a personal nature. It's pertaining to my business. Would you mind stepping back from the door a little?
6: Leave him talk, boys. After all, the doc gave us a whale of a good show last night.
8: Doc, is there any danger?
9: Listen, Sneed. The main trouble would be in proving the Redskin in here with me stole the things last night.
8: Yeah? What are you inside that cell for?
9: Kendall's heart got him. His wife has an idea it's my snake oil that poisoned him.
8: Oh, gosh.
9: I can get out of that all right by proving this Redskin a thief.
8: I savvy.
9: Folks all suspect him. Now, if only some of the stolen things could be found in his belongings, that'd clinch it.
8: Mm-hmm.
9: Maybe you could find some evidence while the sheriff's at Kendall's place.
8: Reckon maybe I could. I'll go try.

0: The sheriff had left with Mrs. Kendall, but returned in an hour. He was stern as men gathered around him with countless questions.
1: What about Kendall?
2: What killed him? How did it happen?
1: Now, get to finding our cash. When do we get our money back?
3: Oh, quiet down, you bunch of galoots. Quiet down there. Quiet. I'll handle things as I get to them.
2: Sheriff Lampson, you can't pin no guilt on me.
3: Who says I can't? What right you got to sell such stuff as that snake oil of yours?
2: Hey, Sheriff. Look what I found.
1: He's got my buckskin money bag.
2: There's my purse. See? Where'd you find that evidence?
3: Quiet now. Quiet here. What's this stuff you got here?
2: Evidence, ain't it, Sheriff? I found it all together by that Injun's camp.
3: You did, huh? What about it, Redskin?
4: That's not true.
2: You can't lie out of it now, Redskin.
3: Keep your trap shut, Stubbs. I'm Sheriff here, and I'll handle things. Sneed... You sure that's all stolen goods?
2: Sure it is.
3: How'd you know?
2: Huh?
3: I says, how do you know it was the Injun's own property?
2: Well, I just...
3: I heard Jennings and a couple of the others claim them money bags. But you didn't know they belonged to them before you come here, did you?
2: Sure he did. He seen them take cash from them money bags last night at my meeting. Didn't you see?
5: Yeah, sure. Sure thing.
1: Well, where's the cash? I don't care about the bag. I want what was in it.
2: Reckon you'll have to make the engine tell you about that.
1: I'll make him talk, Sheriff. Just let him out of that cell long enough for me to get my hands on him.
2: Let me at him. We'll choke the truth out of him. He's guilty. You can see by the grin on his face.
3: I ain't so sure about that. First of all, though, we got something else to tend to. Stubbs, I told you I'd seen the remains of Jim Kendall.
2: Yeah, but...
3: You claim this snake oil of yours won't hurt a man?
2: Of course it won't.
3: Not even if a man took a whole bottle of it?
2: I don't care how much he took.
3: Well, you'll have to prove that.
2: Huh?
3: Here's a bottle of it.

0: He's been selling poison. Make him drink it, Injun.
1: It all gone now.
2: Stubbs drank it all right. There's the empty bottle.
3: This ain't right. It ain't legal. It ain't just. I'll have the law on you.
0: I'm the law here, Stubbs.
4: How do you feel?
3: Oh, I'm ailing. I'm a sick man. I'm dying. You shouldn't. You shouldn't. Couldn't have done it.
2: Has he taken his medicine?
0: You bet he has.
2: Who's the best man?
3: Who's that? Help me, help me.
0: No. I'm falling asleep.
5: Take it easy, boys. This masked man's a friend of ours.
1: How is he, Tonto?
5: Him be sleep plenty quick.
3: Oh, I can't keep awake. You can't do this to me.
1: All right, men. If you want your stolen money back, come with me. I'll show you the way.
6: Our money back?
0: Do what he says, boys. You're to take orders from him just as if they come from me.
7: Come on, boys.
0: Come on, boys.

0: The sheriff and a group of angry ranchers left the office to follow the masked man. They rode towards Doc Stubbs' medicine show, but before they'd covered more than half the distance, they saw a rider approaching them.
1: Hey, that looks like Jim Kendall.
2: It is Jim Kendall.
3: But you said he was dead.
2: I never said nothing of the sort. I said that I'd seen his remains, but I didn't tell you that the remains was the same as Jim has always been. Hi there, Jim.
4: Like you said, stranger.
5: Where's Sneed?
4: Packing things to Doc Stubbs' wagon.
2: Packing things?
4: Getting set to full stake. You better hurry if you want to catch him.
5: But Kendall, how's it that you're alive?
2: Come on and ride. I'll tell you why we're going after Sneed. Get up, man. Come on now. Get up. Get up, man. Come on. The masked man seen Stubbs and Sneed robbing Kendall last night. He had to get proof on him. So when he talked to Jim this morning, explaining the medicine the doc sold made folks sleep too sound to awaken him when they were robbed, Kendall agreed to his scheme.
5: Then I was drugged last night.
2: Sure he was.
3: Why, that medicine?
2: Yep. Then Kendall's wife came for me when I got to his place, found him alive and well. Him and the masked man told me what was what. We made Steve think the medicine was really poison if he took a whole bottle of it. Figuring he'd take the loot and hightail.
4: And that's just what the coyote's doing. There he goes now, wagon and all.
5: Come on, Silver!
2: Oh, get him, Mr. Sheriff! Get after him!
5: Come on there, Silver, old boy! We'll catch him before he gets very far! Pull up there, Steve!
6: Let me be! You can't poison me, too! Let me alone!
5: Come on, Silver!
6: Get back or I'll kill you!
5: Wait, watch him, Steve! Stubbs gave everything away.
6: Let me be. Let me be, I tell you. Get away from that hawk.
5: Put down your gun or I'll blast it from your hands. Oh, oh, there. Oh, boy. Oh. There comes the sheriff and the men you helped rob, Sneed. You're under arrest.
2: All right, Sneed. We got you now.
6: You can't kill me like what you done with the doc.
2: Huh?
6: You!
4: What's the matter, Sneed? Surprised to see me living?
6: Kendall!
4: That medicine ain't poison, but it's sure a sleep producer.
5: Hand over the stolen cash, Sneed.
6: I ain't got
5: it. Come, hand it over. It's somewhere in that wagon, and we're here to get it.
2: If you don't want to go back and get lynched with the doc, let's have the stolen cash.
6: Lynch! No, no, don't take me back. Listen to me, Sheriff. The cash is all inside the wagon. It's all there, and all the doc stole from every other town is there, too. Take it and let me go. It's in the trunk.
2: That's all we wanted to know, Sneed. We won't take you back to get lynched.
6: Yeah. You'll let me go?
2: Not a chance on it. We won't take you back to hang. But we'll sure take you back to keep Stubbs' company in jail after we let Tonto go free.
5: Hi-oh!

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1: 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Tonight's titles were The Silver Spur, The Ranger Impersonates, The Clue of the Lazy Y, and Snake Oil. 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Tune in next Wednesday evening, same time, same place, for another set of thrilling and awesome Western shows, here on Audio Theater. This is your hostess, Zoe, saying thanks for listening. Until then, have a good one.
2: 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Until then, I bid you farewell.

0: Good evening, this is your host, Paul. Welcome to Audio Theater, for Saturday, February 14, 2026. 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Tonight's show's title is as follows. The Grayson Submarine. These show's air dates were May 12, 14, 16, 1921, and 23, 1941. Now, sit back, and relax, as Adventures of Superman brings you tonight's feature momentarily. Enjoy this evening's presentation.
1: Presenting the transcription feature, Superman.
2: Look, up in the sky.
3: It's a bird. It's a plane.
1: It's Superman. Yes, it's Superman, strange visitor from the planet Krypton, who came to Earth with powers and abilities far beyond those of mortal men. Superman, who can leap tall buildings at a single bound, race a speeding bullet to its target, bend steel in his bare hands, and who, disguised as Clark Kent, mild-mannered reporter for a great metropolitan newspaper, fights a never-ending battle for truth and justice.
4: And now to our story. It begins far out at sea, deep beneath the rolling surface of the water, where a sleek, gray-hulled submarine, modern symbol of America's first line of defense, slips through the murky depths like some giant, sightless creature of the uncharted ocean. Inside the steel hull, the voices of its designer, Charles Grayson, and its commanding officer, Captain Denning, rise above the soft throb of its engine.
5: I'm afraid to take a chance, Mr. Grayson. We're down to 280 now.
6: But, Captain Denning, the purpose of this test run is to prove that she can stand the pressure at 400 feet and better. Why, I'll stake my life on it.
5: I know, but there are the lives of my crew to consider. I'll grant they were hand-picked for this test run, but even so, I can't expose them to unnecessary danger.
6: It isn't danger. And even if it were, it isn't unnecessary. Why, ever since the conning tower of the first submersible slipped beneath the surface of the water, every navy in the world has been striving to perfect a ship that could stand the enormous pressure at great depth.
5: Well, you've done that. 280 is good depth.
6: I know, but it's not good enough. Take her down to 350, Captain.
5: Well,
6: it's the only way we'll ever be certain.
5: All right, but there's a prayer on my lips. Diving officer.
7: Speaking, sir.
5: Submerged to 350.
7: I beg your pardon, sir.
5: I said submerged to 350.
7: Yes, sir.
5: Oh, that's that.
6: You won't even notice it, Captain. Almost 12 tons of pressure on every square foot of our hull surface. But it won't make the slightest bit of difference. It's 300 now. Any other submarine would be a twisted mass of wreckage by this time.
5: 320.
6: Don't stop, Captain Denning. She'll go to 400 if you let her.
5: 330. I'm afraid of Buckle's fate. All stations, check fore and aft for open seams. Report any leakage at once.
6: 340, Captain. Look at the depth gauge. Can you believe your eyes?
5: No, I can't. Wait, we've sprung leaks. Yes?
7: All seams checked, sir.
5: Yes?
7: No leakage.
5: Very good.
6: No leaks?
5: Everything's tight.
6: Then we've done it. We're at 350 feet, leveling off. Captain Denning, do you know what this means? Our country now has a submarine that... What's that?
5: I don't know. We've lost headway. Engine room! Engine room!
7: Engine room reporting.
5: What happened? Why are we stopped?
7: I don't know, sir. The motors are turning up 3,000.
5: But we're not moving. Rev them up to 4.
7: Yes, sir.
6: Do you hear that scraping on the hull, Captain? Why, that's strange.
5: Grayson, we're still not moving. But the motor's running at full speed. What's happened to the ship?
6: I can't understand.
5: I've had enough of this. Diving officer, surface at once.
7: We can't, sir. Something's holding us down.
5: What do you mean?
7: I don't know, sir, but we're being held down by something. We can't move in any direction.
5: Great. You hear that? We can't go up and we can't move forward or backward. We're trapped. At 350 feet, Grayson. Trapped.
6: That's scraping on the hull. Listen to it. Like iron chains. 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
4: Trapped. At 350 feet, the newly designed submarine hangs suspended as though in the grip of some huge sea monster, unable to move in any direction. Meanwhile, back at the naval base, crowds mill at the office of the squadron commander as the bad news travels like wildfire.
8: How many times I got to tell you the commander ain't seeing nobody? Now stand back there. Hey, you.
9: Well, my name's Kent, Daily Planet. I have a special pass.
8: Okay. Now, stand back there. Come on, now, everybody. Stand back. Now, everybody, get back.
9: Commander Leeds?
8: Yes?
9: I'm Clark Kent of the Daily Planet.
5: Oh, yes. Glad to know you, Mr. Kent. You're the young man who helped us out about a year ago, aren't you?
9: Oh, it really wasn't anything.
5: Well, they seem to think pretty highly of you. That's why you're the one reporter on the inside. You know what's happened, don't you?
9: I think so. Grayson's new submarine is down somewhere off the coast.
5: At a depth of 350 feet. And evidently unharmed.
9: I don't quite understand, Commander.
5: Neither do we, Kent. There's something strange about all this. Something very strange. Captain Denning, commanding the submarine, has reported his ship at 350 feet. But he's not on the bottom of the ocean. The water at that location is 2,000 feet deep.
9: Then it hasn't sunk.
5: No. But it can't move in any direction.
9: How did you get all this information, if I may ask?
5: The submarine is equipped with a special deep-sea radio sending and receiving set. We've been in contact with it for the last hour.
9: Oh.
5: They're probably talking to Captain Denning in the radio room now. Would you like to listen?
9: Well, yes, I would.
5: All right, this way. Anything new, Collins?
3: Captain Denning signed off, sir. Conserve battery.
5: Try to raise him again.
3: Yes, sir. Calling S2V4. Calling S2V4.
5: Come in, please. You'll have to stand close, Kent. The signal is weak.
9: All right.
10: S2V4 back. Come in.
5: Ask him whether there's been any change.
3: Yes, sir.
5: Captain Denning, has there been any change?
10: No change. We can't move in any direction. We seem to be caught by something. We hear peculiar noises on the hull as though iron chains were scraping against it. Come in.
5: Ask him if the ship is damaged. Is your ship damaged, Captain Denning?
10: No damage. No leaks. Pressure doesn't bother us. We have enough oxygen for 12 hours. Our batteries are getting weak.
5: Yes, Captain? Captain Denning?
10: Wait. We seem to be moving. Yes, something is dragging us. Something.
9: Hello? Hello?
5: What happened?
9: He's off, sir.
5: Raise him. He said they were moving. Did you hear him, Kent?
9: Yes, but he said something was dragging them.
3: Calling S2V4. Calling S2V4. Come in, please.
5: He did say something was dragging them. What could he mean?
3: Calling S2V4. S2V4. Come in, please.
5: I don't like the looks of this, Kent. It doesn't make sense.
9: It is rather strange. Do you know their location, Commander?
5: Wait. Well, Collins?
3: Kent Grayson, sir.
5: Keep trying.
3: Yes, sir.
5: Come on, Kent.
3: Yes.
5: Calling S2V4. S2V4.
9: You say you know their location, Commander.
5: Yes, that was the first thing Denning gave us. Two of our salvage boats are on the way.
9: Oh.
5: What good is the location if they're moving or being dragged? We must have misunderstood him, Kent.
9: Oh, I'm sure that's what he said. Something is dragging us.
5: What could be dragging a 5,000-ton submarine? Why not even Superman could do that?
9: Oh, yes, he could.
5: What?
9: I think he could. Commander, would you give me the location of the submarine?
5: What good would it do you?
9: I don't suppose it would do me much good, but...
5: Ted, I'm going to try something that's never been done before. I'm going to take another submarine down to look for them.
9: But the Grayson ship is the only one that can dive safely beyond 250 feet.
5: Well, that's deep enough. If we pass over them, we can pick them up on the magnetic finder.
9: May I come along, Commander?
5: Well... It isn't customary to carry civilians, but I imagine we can make an exception in your case.
9: Thank you, sir.
5: I'll call and have them prepare one of our fast subs. Submarine basin, quickly, please. Kent, there's more to this than appears on the surface. Hello? Commander Lee speaking. Get the S-23 ready for immediate departure. That's right. S-23. That big dial is the depth gauge, Kent.
9: Oh.
5: We're down 150 feet. The more water ballast we take on, the faster we sink.
9: What's that hiss of air?
5: Pressure equalizer. The pressure inside the ship must be equal to the pressure outside, or these steel plates would crumple like eggshells. We're at 200 now. We'll level off at 250.
9: How do you level off?
5: There are two rudders at the stern of the ship. We call them planes. They control surfacing and diving when we're under power.
9: Oh.
5: Now, you see, we're leveling off now at 250.
9: Uh-huh.
5: Now, watch this small dial with the red indicator. The moment we pass over anything made of metal, the indicator will tell us how far beneath us the metal is.
9: But how can you be sure it's the submarine?
5: Well, we can't. But the odds are with us. I'd give 10 years of my life to see that indicator suddenly shoot. Hey, Kent!
8: Something's happened. We're stopped.
9: Oh. The motors are going, but we're not moving.
8: Listen, Ken. That's scraping on the hull.
9: Didn't Captain Jennings say that...
8: Yes, he said they heard scraping on the hull like iron chains. Diving officer, Commander Leeds speaking. What's happened?
7: We can't move, sir. We're caught in something.
8: Can we surface?
7: No, sir.
8: Stop the motors. Have all men stand by at emergency stations.
7: Yes, sir.
8: Kid, the same thing that happened to Denny's ship has happened to us. It's uncanny. It's impossible.
9: I don't understand the noise on the hull. Could we have struck a submerged wreck?
8: How could we? We're 1,700 feet from the bottom of the ocean.
9: Commander, is there an emergency exit from this submarine?
8: Yes, there's the stern escape hatch. But you can't use it at this depth, even with a Munson lung. A water pressure would crush a man to death.
9: I'm willing to try it.
8: Oh, Kent, you're mad. There's only one thing we can do. Release the disaster buoy. One of the salvage ships will send a diver down.
9: It may be too late by then.
8: What do you mean?
9: Don't you remember Captain Denning's last words? Something is dragging.
8: Now, look, Kent, I brought you along in defiance of all rules and regulations. This is an emergency, and I'm commander of this submarine. Like the crew, you take orders from me.
9: Naturally, sir, but if I can be of any help...
8: You can, by keeping out of the way.
9: May I look at the escape hatch?
8: No, stay where you are. Commander Lee speaking.
7: Diving officer reporting, sir. No damage to hull. Standing by for orders.
8: Release the disaster buoy.
7: Yes, sir.
8: Now, Kent, there's no reason for panic. The ship isn't... Kent, where are you? Kent!
4: Taking advantage of the few seconds during which Commander Leeds was receiving the diving officer's report, Clark Kent has slipped into the stern of the trapped submarine, determined to investigate the strange mystery of the sea as Superman. Will he be able to leave through the escape hatch? And if he does, what will he find in the darkness of the ocean depth?
1: Don't forget... Tune in again for the next thrilling episode with Superman.
2: Look, up in the sky.
11: It's a bird. It's a plane.
1: It's Superman. Superman is a copyrighted feature appearing in Action Comics magazine. Presenting the transcription feature, Superman.
2: Look, up in the sky.
11: It's a bird. It's a plane.
1: It's Superman. Yes, it's Superman, strange visitor from the planet Krypton, who came to Earth with powers and abilities far beyond those of mortal men. Superman, who can leap tall buildings at a single bound, race a speeding bullet to its target, bend steel in his bare hands, and who, disguised as Clark Kent, mild-mannered reporter for a great metropolitan newspaper, fights a never-ending battle for truth and justice.
4: And now to our story, which continues today in the office of Perry White, editor of the Daily Planet. A long-distance phone call has come through from the naval base. Editor White listens attentively as Lois Lane, star girl reporter of the paper, stands anxiously at his desk.
12: Yes, go on. Are you sure? I see. All right, Evans, thanks a lot. And call me if anything breaks. Right. Well, that was Evans of Consolidated News at the naval base. It doesn't look too good, Lois.
13: What do you mean, Mr. White?
12: Well, here's the story. The Navy sent that new Grayson-designed submarine out on a test dive early today. It went down to 350 feet and then got stuck.
13: Stuck? You mean on the bottom?
12: No, it was diving at 2,000 feet of water. Well, anyway, it was stuck at 350. Couldn't go forward, backward, up, or down.
13: But, gee, that's impossible.
12: You haven't heard anything yet. A second submarine with the head of the naval base, Commander Leeds, on board, went down to investigate. Evans just told me a report came in that the second sub just sent up a disaster buoy with a note in it saying that they were stuck at 250 feet.
13: I don't understand it.
12: Well, neither does anyone at the naval base. No matter what happens, this will make the biggest sea story of the year.
13: Well, then why hasn't Clark Kent phoned it in? He's covering it, isn't he?
12: For a very good reason, Lois. He's on that second submarine.
13: What?
12: That's right. Evans said Kent got special permission to make the dive.
13: You mean Clark stuck down there at 250 feet?
12: That's what I mean. You can learn something about reporting from this, Lois. Get your story no matter where you have to go to get it. That boy has courage.
13: Courage? Clark Kent has courage? Why, he's as meek as a lamb and afraid of his shadow.
12: Don't you believe it. Harry White talking? Yes? Oh, they are. Good. Good. Yes, I'll be there. Thanks. Now, that was Evans again. Sending divers down to attach cables to the submarine Kent is on in an attempt to raise it. I'm driving down to the naval base. It's only 100 miles from here, and I can make it in 2 hours. Want to come along?
13: Sure.
12: Okay, grab a hat and meet me at the elevator. Make it fast.
13: On the way.
12: Give me the press room. O'Neill, Harry White. Hold the 7-star final till you hear from me.
14: That's right. I'll call you before 7.
13: I think we're on the wrong road, Mr. White. The last sign I saw said 20 miles to the naval base, and we've been driving almost an hour since we passed it. Hadn't we better ask someone?
12: Ask someone? Now, where in the name of heaven are you going to find anyone to ask? This looks like no man's land.
13: Well, there's a fork in the road up ahead.
12: Yeah, well, I'll go left, and that'll head us toward the ocean.
13: Maybe we'd better go back to that sign.
12: I got a hunch we're on the right road now. There, smell the salt air? That means we're near water.
13: Oh, I hope we're near something. What's that red light?
12: I don't know. Good grief. It's a dead-end sign. This is as far as the road goes. Now, you see, I told you we were near water. There's the beach and the ocean.
13: But no naval base. Now what do we do?
12: Turn back, I guess.
13: Wait a minute. Isn't that a house up on the hill there? Can't quite make it out in the darkness.
12: Yeah, looks like a house. Yes, it is. No light and probably deserted.
13: You can't tell. Some of these big summer houses look weatherbeat.
12: Okay, might as well.
13: You may be right about it being deserted. Not a sign of life. Everything's overgrown and the windows are boarded up.
12: Oh, we're just wasting time, Lois. Might just as well start back.
13: We're almost up the hill now, and there's just a slim chance.
12: Shh. What's the matter?
13: Shh. Listen. Did you hear the hum of a motor?
12: Oh, what? Probably a fishing boat.
13: No, it's not a boat motor. It's too powerful, like a big electric motor or

Hey there, folks. Welcome to Detective Tuesday, brought to you by the Geoconus Radio Network. And on tonight's episode, I'll be running for you a quad play of series of shows, or a triple play, actually, from a series of shows I haven't ran for quite a few weeks. And so, if you love detective shows, here comes this triple play. So, enjoy, and thanks for listening, awesome OTR fans of mine.

Good evening. This is your host, Keith. Welcome to Audio Theater for Tuesday, May 5th, 2026. 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Tonight's titles is as follows: The Sword of Cebu, The Man on the Roof, and The Anniversary Gift. This set of shows aired on the evenings of March 28th, April 4th, and 11th, 1950 now. 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

0: Get this and get it straight. Crime is a sucker's road, and those who travel it wind up in the gutter, the prison, or the grave. This time I started with a Romanian from left field. Got misled in the Philippine jungles, chased a beautiful blonde clear to Venice, and wound up with a friend from Siam. All without ever leaving Los Angeles. It happened like this.
1: From the pen of Raymond Chandler, outstanding author of crime fiction, comes his most famous character in The Adventures of Philip Marlowe. Now, with Gerald Moore, starred as Philip Marlowe, we bring you tonight's exciting story, The Sword of Cebu.

0: Stairway.
1: If you could tell me where is the office of Philip Marlowe, the detective, maybe.
0: Yeah, sure. Right around the corner here to your left.
1: Oh, thank you very much. My friend, you know this Mr. Marlowe, eh?
0: Well, yes. Yeah, I think you could say I know him.
1: Tell me, he is a reliable man?
0: Well, it depends on what you want to rely on him for. Excuse me, will you? I want to unlock the door.
1: But you are Philip Marlowe?
0: Yeah, you're so right. Come on in, Mr.
1: Never mind. Now listen to me. I will pay you twice what Henry Pound has offered to you. Also, I will add to that $1,000 for a bonus.
0: Wait a minute. What is this, Henry Pound, the thousand?
1: Please, I have not the time for haggling. We may get $2,000, but you must work for me, not for Henry Pound. You only pretend to work for him.
0: Now, look, Bud, in the first place, I haven't heard from Henry Pound since I worked for him 4 years ago.
1: Huh?
0: Second place, I still don't know who you are or what you want.
1: Huh?
0: Maybe you better sit down over there, start at the beginning, and tell me.
1: You are lying!
0: Boom!
1: You are trying to trick me. Very well, Mr. Marlowe.
0: The short, dumpy man with wild black hair turned suddenly savage, swung a hard pistol and knuckles at my front teeth and popped me back up against my office desk. By the time I got out into the hall, he was gone. I was going to follow him, but my phone screaming for attention inside stopped me. I decided to be philosophical about it. After all, screwball, find me all the time. Hello, Marlowe speaking.
2: Hello, this is Henry Pound. Remember me?
0: Yes. I just had a reminder.
2: I've been trying to get hold of you for 2 hours, my boy. Where have you been?
0: Out to dinner. Now listen, Mr. Pound.
2: No, first, Marlowe, this is most important.
0: What?
2: I need your help again, immediately.
0: Yeah, no doubt includes a stubby crumb with a head full of wild black hair and a nasty temper that left you on the run 10 seconds ago.
2: Kirk Bevesco.
0: Whatever you call him, it's probably it.
2: Kirk Bevesco. He's the one man I have reason to fear, Marlowe.
0: Yeah.
2: Come out here to my place at once, will you, my boy? Old Henry Pound's future is dangling over a very deep abyss by the merest thread, all because the sword is gone.
0: What sword? What sword are you talking about, Mr. Pound?
2: On the island of Cebu in the Philippines, the sword of Cebu.
0: What?
2: It means everything to me, and it's gone, vanished. I must have it back. Hurry, Marlowe.
0: Many minutes later, I pulled up in front of the walled-in jungle Henry Pound called home and zigzagged in through an Okinawan anti-evil spirit gate. I waded past the grove of dripping elephant ears and ragged banana trees and finally made the front door. The house itself, from turned-up eaves to thatched nipa lanai, must have been gathered piecemeal on Pacific Islands, all the way from Hokkaido to the New Hebrides. It was Henry Pound himself who answered the door.
3: Marlowe, you know, the only thing wrong with you is I never get to see you except when I'm in trouble.
0: That's the business I'm in.
3: Well, come in.
0: Sure. Hey, it's quite a place you have here, Mr. Pound.
3: The islands, my boy, yes. Since business keeps me away from them, I brought their atmosphere here to me.
0: Even the music,
3: huh? All but the mosquitoes. Oh, shoo-shoo. Now, stay away from underfoot, will you?
0: Shoo-shoo, huh? That's an albino Siamese, isn't it?
3: Yeah, quite unusual.
0: Yeah.
3: But he sheds that abominable white fur of his like any common cat this time of year.
0: Yeah.
3: By the way, did you see my servant, Hideki?
0: Was I supposed to?
3: Well, when I couldn't reach you by phone, I sent him down to your office to wait.
0: Well, he must have gotten lost then.
3: Well, no matter. Let's get on to cases, my boy. Now, sit down, will you please? And listen closely.
0: All right.
3: My major business, as you remember, is importing pearls from the Orient.
0: Yeah, I remember.
3: And since you worked for me last, I acquired a partner, a fine fellow named Voss in Manila. With his contacts there and mine here in the States, we've been extremely successful.
0: Was he the one who sent you that sword you mentioned?
3: Yes, it arrived 2 days ago, but he sent over half the curios you see in this room. That's why I failed to realize that there was anything special about the sword of Cebu.
0: Well, what is so special about it, Mr. Pond?
3: Here. Read this letter I got from him.
0: Henry, I'm certain now there's going to be trouble. From one Kurt Bibesco in particular.
3: The man you saw today?
0: Yeah, I see. However, I've taken every precaution. Rest assured, Henry, that if anything ever happens to me, I shall somehow get the complete list of my contacts here into your hands. Sincerely, Eugene Voss. Well?
3: Eugene Voss was murdered 4 days ago in Manila. Murdered for that list of contacts.
0: Do you think the sword ties in some way?
3: Well, I'm positive of it.
0: Well, what's it look like?
3: Well, it's 3 feet long, Marlowe. The handle and the sheath are from the same gorgeous piece of white mahogany, and literally covered with intricate and exquisite carvings.
0: Sounds wonderful.
3: Oh, it is. When the sword is in the sheath, the two pieces form a complete pattern.
0: Mm-hmm.
3: I thought of it at once, of course, but when I came in to examine it again, it was gone. Stolen. Naturally, I called you instead of the police. I've got to get it back, Marlowe, intact and without publicity. Why, that sword is with... Oh, what the... Hi, Dickie.
0: Hey, he's hurt.
3: Hi, Dickie.
4: Miss Upon. Hi, Dickie, very sorry. He did not see Honorable Miss Marlowe. Hi, Dickie was attacked outside the minute he left.
0: By a stocky guy with wild black hair?
4: Oh, yes, yes, no. That's him, yes. He find out where Hi, Dickie was going, then he hit Hi, Dickie. That all Hi, Dickie remember until a few minutes ago when he waked up again.
3: Oh, well, do you need a doctor, Hi, Dickie?
4: Oh, no, no, thank you. Just the same, Mr. Pound. Hi, Dickie already feel much better.
3: Well, if you're sure, well, now you better go lie down anyway.
4: So, thank you. We watch head first and be ship-shaped no time. Very sorry, Hi, Dickie was well, first. Ooh, Mr. Fox. Excuse, please, very sorry.
3: Well, now, that explains how Bisco got to your office, my boy. He's our man, all right.
0: Yeah, but I don't think Bisco has the sword. You see, he's looking for it. He offered $2,000 to me to double-cross you.
3: Oh. I... can't understand it. Bibesco is the only one who might know the truth about the sword. If he didn't take it, then who... Oh, you stupid cat, get out there. Look out! I knew it. Now see what you've done. Broken my Xiling V.
0: Hey, he was playing with a piece of paper over there. Wait a minute. Oh, yeah, here it is.
3: Eh?
0: It's a rent receipt made out of somebody named Saunders.
3: Let me see it.
0: Sure.
3: Received $40 rent 1 month in advance for 812 Front Street, Venice. Just dated yesterday. Marlowe, I've never heard of this honest person, yet this thing was dropped here in my house. Perhaps by our thief, Marlowe. Do you realize what a break this is?
0: Dropped isn't the word. This was deposited.
3: Oh, what do you mean?
0: It's a plant. It's a plant complete with name, address, and date. It was left here by someone who wanted it to be found, because whoever has the sword of Cebu right now might also have it up for sale.
3: I think you're right, my boy. But what do you plan to do?
0: The only thing I can do, go to Venice and strike a bargain in our favor, I hope. I'll call you, Mr. Pound. I pushed my way out through the jungle of my car, turned around at the dead end of the street, and went down the way I'd come. At the first intersection, leaning against a lamppost, was 6 feet of lantern jawed redhead in a turtleneck sweater and seaman's jacket. He gave me a hard, steady once over until I was out of sight. Later, halfway to Venice, I picked up a pair of very sticky headlights in my rearview mirror, but lost them again. I turned out of Front Street and finally found number 812 all by itself out at the far end. I parked a block away and walked back. It was a battered, rickety beach shack. I moved in gently and found a crack wide enough to look through. There was no furniture, just one big packing crate, a kerosene lamp, and a blonde. Ho-ho, what a blonde. She belonged in that joint like an orchid in a blacksmith. In one hand, she held a cigarette, in the other, a small automatic. I went quietly to the back of the house, found a tin can, and threw it. And I plastered my back up beside the door and waited. Came out slowly, gun first. And when there was enough showing to get a hold of... I grabbed! Hey,
3: let's go!
0: Drop the gun, sister. Come on, Jim. That's better. Now we can go in and talk, huh?
5: You think you're so clever.
0: I get by. Hey, cozy little spot you picked.
5: You got here, so it serves its purpose. Who are you?
0: Philip Marlowe, Henry Pond's private detective. Where's the sword?
5: We've things to talk over.
0: Your bargaining position is lousy, Miss Saunders.
5: What's the offer?
0: Zero, baby. I'm getting it back for free. Now, where is it?
5: Take your hands off me. The sword is here in the house, but the scabbard isn't. And one's quite worthless without the other, you know.
0: You're not taking a lot of chances, are you, kid?
5: The sword has already brought me $5,000, Marlowe, and I've only just begun. So make an offer. Make it good.
0: You're a liar. The sword's not worth one-tenth that.
5: Not of itself, no. But this one's special, and I know why. And I'll tell you something else.
0: You bet you will. You'll tell me where it is, in fact.
6: Not that fast, mister. Don't move. Drop the gun. Now you can turn around.
0: Well, a lantern Joe with red hair. Well, you were tailing me, after all.
6: Yeah, you said it.
5: Now, wait a minute.
0: Shut up.
5: But I...
6: Get out. The front doors. Go on. Beat it. I'll see you later. Now you, mister.
0: Now what?
6: Now we sit down, a couple of smart guys, and find a good, sensible way to work this out. Only I'm just a little smarter, because I got the only gun.
0: Keep talking.
6: What'd you say the sword was? Speak up, fella. Time's running out.
0: Sounds like time's not the only thing that's running out, Red.
6: Somebody's in the back room. Sorry, Tootsie, but now this only works one
3: way. Oh!
0: I couldn't tell how long I'd been out. But I felt like I'd lost at least a weekend in somebody's boiler factory. I got back far enough to realize that something was going through my pockets. It was snaggled tooth, had a wee scope of beard, and put the room in need of a healthy spraying of sweet air.
7: Yeah, that's a little better. I thought you was done in there for a minute.
0: Yeah? Who are you? Oh, what happened anyway?
7: Yeah, that's what I'd like to know. Call me Sid.
0: Okay. Yes. Sid.
7: Yeah, thank you. I was walking along the beach out there like I always do, and all of a sudden I heard a scream. You know, like it was a wounded cat. It came from in here. And I know this house has been empty for years. Was it you who screamed?
0: No, I went out too fast.
7: Yeah. Well, I come a-running, and just when I stepped up on the porch, a fellow in a pea jacket come charging out and beat it down the street.
0: Yeah, I remember. Red and the noise in the back. Have you been in there, that back room?
7: Me?
0: Yeah.
7: No, I just looked this far, and I found you. What's it all about, mister? What's back in there?
0: Hey, bring that kerosene lantern, will you?
7: Yeah, sure. Yeah, I got it. Look, a guy.
0: Yeah, a wild-haired Romanian named Bibescu, with a sword of Cebu sticking clear through him. Dead center.

0: Now, with our star, Gerald Moore, we continue with the second act of Philip Marlowe and tonight's story, The Sword of Cebu.
1: While the beachcomber gaped like a marionette with broken jaw strings at the impaled body of Kurt Bobesco slumped at our feet, I quickly covered the room in the back porch, which led to the beach outside, looking for the wooden sheet that belonged to the Sword of Cebu, just in case Claire Saunders had been bluffing. But 5 minutes of that got me nothing more than a little exercise and a lot of salt air.
2: Well, what should we ought to do now, mister? Call the cops?
1: Yeah, I guess so.
2: Sure would like to take that sword.
1: So would I, Junior. But the homicide boys are kind of narrow-minded, you see. They like their corpses as is.
2: Yeah?
1: Come on, let's get to the phone.
2: Yeah, okay. This one's a couple of blocks away. You got a car?
1: Yeah, it's out front. Got a light?
2: Yeah, here's the match.
1: Thanks. Hey, wait a minute.
2: Huh?
1: What do you do with the conga club?
2: Me?
1: Yeah.
2: Oh, the matches ain't mine. Just pick them up off in that barrel.
1: Just pick them up. Conga club, huh? You know where it is?
2: Yeah, sure. It's right here in Venice. Ex-Marine runs it. Kind of wild, though. Cops raided it once. They had some dancing.
1: Where is it? Come on, it could be important.
2: Straight down Front Street, Broadway, then left one block, and you're there.
1: Uh-huh. Now, look. You call the cops and get back here and wait till they come. Tell them my name is Philip Marlowe. I'm a private detective.
2: No. No, sir, not me. I ain't waiting here alone.
1: $10?
2: That's all?
1: You heard me, yeah. Tell the law I'll get in touch as soon as I can. Also, Sid, I'll match that 10 the next time we meet if you've kept your mind on your work.
2: Yeah. Okay. But where'll I tell him he went to? The conga?
1: You catch on fast. The conga, Junior.
3: What'll it be, Max?
1: Scotch and a little information. Girl named Claire Saunders, dressed in a white linen...
3: I never heard of her, Max.
1: Oh.
3: I see so many people, you know.
1: Yeah, sure.
3: Now, you get what I mean, don't you, Max?
1: Oh, of course. Well, you better make that a double scotch. I'm through. He should have known better. Trusting a fast dame with every cent of his war bonus.
3: Wait a minute.
1: Huh?
3: War bonus?
1: Yeah.
3: Who should have known better?
1: Well, I,
3: Yeah, I'll be with you in a minute, Charlie. Wait a minute. Look, who should have known better?
1: My kid brother back in New York. He's a vet, Marines. He got his check from the state, and he turned it over to this Claire Saunders. They were going to get married. That's what she said. And that was the last he saw of her. Oh, well, it happens every day. He'll know better the next time.
3: Wait a minute. I just happen to remember. I know the doubt.
1: You do?
3: Yeah. Been around a couple of days now. Pretty flush, all right.
1: Know where she's staying?
3: Yeah, sure do. The Ritzy Motel about four blocks from here, the Pavilion.
1: Pavilion, huh?
3: Yeah. She got bungalow 10 there, Mac. I know because she was complaining about it being the N1 and too long a run for the bellhop and a cracked ice detector.
1: Oh.
3: You go get her, Mac. And when you do, tell the kid brother that another ex-Marine pissed you off.
1: Yeah, you bet I will.

0: Bell hop, ice.
1: There must be some mistake.
0: And you made it. Yeah, we're going to straighten it out right now.
1: Look at your filthy hands.
0: Quiet down, Duchess. Now, sit down, over there. Don't as much as bat a false eyelash.
1: Well, you do what?
0: Take inventory, baby. I know you're alone because I played Peeping Tom before I played bellhop. Chambermaids do a much-needed job on bedspreads.
1: All right. So it's under the pillow. You've got the sheet. Now, what are you going to do with it? And without the sword?
0: You kidding, Duchess. You don't think I missed that back room at the cottage, do you?
1: You found the sword there?
0: And Kurt Bobesco, who's wearing the sword the hard way, through his insides.
1: Somebody was killed with the sword.
0: Oh, come on. It's a little late for that wide-eyed pitch, baby. It doesn't your carrot-top partner tell you every time he kills?
1: Marlo, you got everything wrong.
0: Oh, sure I am, yeah, sure. But just for laughs, let's pass it and you along to the cops, huh?
1: No, please don't. I'll tell you everything, Marlo. Turner isn't my partner. He hardly knows me.
0: That's better. Now, just who's Turner?
1: The man with the red hair.
0: Uh-huh.
1: Oh, Marlo, believe me, I can explain everything.
0: Okay, let's try it. Did you steal a sword from my client, Henry Pound, yes or no?
1: Yes.
0: Why?
1: Marlo, let me start at the beginning. A week ago in Manila, please.
0: All right, let's have it.
1: It was late in the afternoon, and I was shopping for a handbag, just looking in store windows. Suddenly, I noticed a man hurrying down the opposite side of the street.
0: A man who turned out to be Eugene Voss, Henry Pound's partner, maybe?
1: That's right. I could tell he was afraid of something, Marlo. He darted into a curio shop nearby. A minute later, I saw Turner.
0: You know him?
1: Just slightly. We'd met once. Obviously, he was following Voss. But he didn't go into the curio shop. Instead, he hid close by. And then when Voss came out, he shot him, Marlo.
0: Just like that, huh?
1: He was gone before anyone knew what had happened. I ran over to Voss to see if there was anything I could do to help. But there wasn't. He was dying. Oh, it was frightful. Please, Marlo, I'd like a drink. Stay on the desk.
0: When you're through, go on. What happened to Meg?
1: Well, he told me to take the money in his billfold, $5,000, to take it all for delivering a message.
0: About the sword?
1: Yes. I was to get in touch with Henry Pound here in Los Angeles and tell him that the sword which Voss had just purchased in the curio shop was on its way. He should pay special attention to it. And then he died.
0: Well, you decided that 5,000 bucks was an awful lot for playing messenger boy, huh?
1: Yes.
0: So you said nothing to the police, grabbed the first plane for L.A., got the Pound's place here, and swiped the sword, right?
1: I figured if the delivering the message was worth $5,000, the sword itself would be worth a lot more.
0: But you had no idea why.
1: Oh, no. Maybe a cold in the pattern of the design and the jewels in the handle. Probably not the sword itself.
0: Yeah, you figured right, little schemer. Yeah, here's your drink.
1: Thank you. The rest of the story
0: I can fit together myself. You knew you had something, but you didn't know what. So you swiped the sword, you left an obvious clue to an empty cottage, that rent receipt, you counted on it to start the ball rolling, and it certainly did. Who would that be?
1: I don't know.
0: Find out.
1: Who is it?
2: Turner, I want to talk to you.
1: Just a minute.
0: You still sure you're not partners, baby?
1: Yes. I told you the truth, Marlo.
0: All right, answer it. I'll wait here in the closet with the door open wide enough for the barrel of a .38. Just in case you've never been to Manila. Go on.
1: All right. Tommy!
2: Open up, hurry. Close it quick, that peeper may be around.
1: Who?
2: The one I slugged over at the cottage. He wasn't there when I went back. Just some bomb I scared away.
1: Went back?
2: Yeah, I went back. After you ran, there was some excitement, sweets. First, I slugged the peeper because I heard some noise in the back. I thought it was you.
1: Me? I never returned to the cottage.
2: I know it. It was a louse named Bobesco. I got him all right. With the very sword he was after. The little number right here in my hand. He was competition. So were you, sweets, except that I doped your angle a long time ago.
1: What do you mean?
2: Oh, Voss told you something before he died in Manila. I stopped after I ran, doll. I even came back. I saw you go for his billfold. Saw him mumble something. When I ran into you again here in L.A., I knew you were swinging in the dark. It was a nice try, sweets. But you missed. Now, give me the sheet. These two belong together. Come on, hand it over. You don't want me to be rough with you, doll.
1: No. Here it is.
2: Well, that's better. Like I said, they belong together. Huh. That's funny. It should fit it.
1: What are you laughing at?
2: The answer, sweet, is a slip of paper with a list of people on it. I think it's crumpled in the bottom of this sheet here, and that's why the sword won't go all the way home. Yeah, here it is.
1: A piece of paper.
2: A valuable piece of paper.
0: Sure, names and numbers of all the players. That's it.
1: Marlowe. He's dead, isn't he?
0: Yeah. About as dead as a guy named Eugene Voss was last week on a sidewalk in Manila. Or the party called Ibesco.
1: What is it?
0: Turner's dead, but I don't think his partner is.
1: Marlowe, you thought I was his partner.
0: Hmm? Oh, yes, yes, and I thought wrong, Claire. But now I got a little more to go on. I'll see you, honey.
1: Oh, no, wait. What am I supposed to do? Call the police and explain it all away as a practical joke? Marlowe, have a heart. Where are you going?
0: Back to my client, little dreamer. I think you can give me a line on that partner. Be good. I was an hour plus driving slowly back to the transplanted world on Crestline Drive, and all the way I kept adding and subtracting all the screwball figures I'd run into, hoping that someplace I'd find a mistake. When I was there through the junior jungle and standing at the front door, I knew that my hunch was right.
3: Marlowe, you got the sword?
0: The sword and sheath alike, Mr. Pound, are in my car. Also, I got news. The Besco's dead.
3: I'm not sorry.
0: So is Turner.
3: I don't know any Turner. But why haven't you brought the sword and sheath in with you?
0: Because they don't count, Mr. Pound. There wasn't any code in the pattern on either one. The answer was a slip of paper jammed down in the sheath. Here, is that what we're after?
3: Let me see. Yes. Yes, Marlowe, this is it. Oh, I knew he wouldn't fail me. I knew Voss was loyal. I knew it.
0: Oh, better than that, Mr. Pound. You counted on it. And don't move a finger, Happy. It's a great night for killing. Now, go on. Into the study. We're going to use the phone.
3: Marlowe, you're insane.
0: Sure I am. So much so that I let the hairs from an affectionate Siamese cat change my mind about everything. Keep moving.
3: The cat? What do you mean?
0: I mean the Turner who shot Eugene Voss in Manila, who murdered Babesco out at the beach, who I just killed before he could kill me, had white hairs from a molting white Siamese cat all over his suit. The same kind of white hairs I got on mine when Shushu rubbed against me. Now go on, open that door. In other words, Pound, Turner was a friend here, not foe. And from there on in, it all figures. Or do you still think I'm insane?
3: Yes, I... No, Marlowe, you're right.
0: You bet I'm right.
3: Turner was in this with me. A partner, you might say. You see, I knew that Eugene Voss was worried about competitors.
0: Like Babesco, go on.
3: Well, I knew that Voss would see I got his clients' list, the pearl dealers, if his life was really in danger.
0: That gave you a brilliant idea. Put his life in danger. So you sent Turner to Manila to kill Voss once the list was on its way. Oh, how neat. But tell me, clean cut, why didn't you let Turner know about the sword at once?
3: Because he was tricked. Voss planted a fake list in his hotel, hoping...

0: the Turner would find it and go his merry way, which Turner did. He didn't know it was fake until he arrived here this morning.
1: Which, of course, didn't affect the scheduled murder. Nice and thorough, aren't you? Or have you left out some little detail I should know, like why you bothered having Turner get mixed up in this at all tonight? I would have brought the sword and sheath back for you without him.
0: I know you would, Marlowe. That's why I hired you. But I also knew that there was a good chance that in finding the sword, you would also find that I deal in opium, not pearl.
1: In opium? Oh, fine. And Turner was right behind me all the way, ready to kill me if I found that out from say, Bibesco, huh?
0: Precisely. Yeah. Turner was right behind you, Marlowe. Even as Heidecky is right behind you now. Why, in the dark. You fool. Why do you think I kept talking here, kept confessing? Speak up, Heidecky. Heidecky, talk!
2: He can't, Mr. Pound. Heidecky is very unconscious.
0: What?
2: I hit him with the face. A Philippine army face.
0: No, you're lying! Heidecky!
1: Hold it! Pound!
3: Oh, Marlowe, you've got him. Marlowe!
1: What's the matter?
3: Behind the curtain.
1: There's nothing there, honey. Huh? Nothing more than a friendly cat named Shushu. Oh.

0: took a long time. It always does. But finally, the police in Los Angeles and the police in Manila knew exactly who had done what to whom and why. All of which left Henry Pound, the vicious little character who wouldn't even recognize honor among thieves, with a short, unpleasant future. And I thought about him and every rotten thing he'd done as I walked through his imported island jungle to my car. I thought about him and Bibesco, about Turner, the houseboy, about Eugene Voss, and I didn't think about Claire Saunders until I got to my car. I was in behind the wheel, headlights on. The words were written in lipstick the length and breadth of my windshield.
1: Still, dear, I stepped out when nobody was looking. But don't fret. Because from here on out, I'm going to be very good. I've learned my lesson. P.S. My plane doesn't leave until morning. Would you like to help me wait for it
0: at the airport cafe. They have good food and they're open all night. Claire. Airport cafe. And it's an hour's drive. Unless I hurry.

0: adventures of Philip Marlowe, bringing you Raymond Chandler's most famous character, star Gerald Moore, are produced and directed by Nolan McDonald and are written for radio by Robert Mitchell and Gene Levitt. Gerald Moore can currently be seen starring in Republic's The Blonde Bandit. Featured in our cast were Gene Bates, Junius Matthews, Barney Phillips, Byron Kane, Paul Frees, and Anthony Barrett. The special music is composed and conducted by Richard Arant. Be sure and be with us again next week when Philip Marlowe says...
1: This time an old Spanish woman who cared, a redhead and a mink who didn't, and a green suede button beside a corpse all led me to a wounded man with a gun in his hand, cornered on a warehouse roof.

now, stay tuned for Pursuit, which follows immediately on most of these same CBS stations. This is Roy Rowan speaking. This is CBS, where Burns and Allen are heard every Wednesday night, the Columbia Broadcasting System.

0: Keaton. You got him the last time. Yes, there he goes.
1: There he goes, Mooney, up there. The iron ladder leads to the roof. Let him have it.
0: See him?
1: Put in a call for tear gas launchers. We'll use them from the roof across the street.
0: It'll take a half hour.
1: He isn't going anyplace. Go ahead, Mooney.
0: Okay, Lieutenant. Hey, here comes Marlow.
1: About time I want to talk to him. Mooney! On the roof. He's on the edge there. Fire, Mooney!
2: Matthews.
1: Hold it, Mooney. Don't shoot again.
2: What are you talking about, Marlow? He's a killer. He's armed and dangerous.
1: Listen to me.
2: What do you want us to do? Call him and send him home without a supper?
1: Matthews, I'm going up after him.
2: No, you're not, Marlow. Come here.
1: Let go of me, Matthews.
2: Listen, Marlow. Nobody goes up there. We're going to gas him out. Go on, Mooney. Call for launchers.
1: Matthews, please, listen to me, will you?
2: Oh, why not? Tell me the whole story. We got nothing but time till we get here with the one.
1: Please, Matthews, quit kidding.
2: Nobody is kidding, Marlo. That boy up there is a killer.
1: Keep watching that roof, Becker. You may get curious.
2: Well, Marlo, the story you've got.
1: About 10 minutes ago, Matthews.
2: At the beginning, Marlo. Go on, Phil.
1: I'm trying to.
2: We'll start at the front. I'm a sucker for detail. You've got a half hour before the tear gas arrives.
1: Okay, Matthews, I'll start at the front and skip nothing.
2: Right.
1: I'll start where it started 4 hours ago at 5 o'clock this evening, some 15 miles from here on the outskirts of a little town of San Fernando. A telephone call from a woman whose voice had said that she was old and Spanish and very worried. It brought me out to the place. A woman named Senora Andrade who told me that her only boy was heading for a lot of trouble and that I had to stop her. The Andrade home stood out like a thoroughbred alongside the milkman's horse in comparison to the other houses squatting on the sun-baked soil. The Senora herself, at maybe 60 and in a cheap black cotton dress, a lace shawl and homemade slippers, was the tidiest person I'd ever seen. When she bowed from the waist in graceful greeting, I saw a single small ivory comb was the only thing holding a mass of long gray hair in one neat bundle.
3: Senor Marlowe, you will excuse me if I do not extend you the hospitality of my house, but Pedro... Pete, he likes to be named... He's already gone. There is no wasting time.
1: Of course. Pete, your son, Senora, huh?
3: He, and a good boy, Senor Marlowe. Here. Here is a photograph of him. It is taken only a week ago on his 25th birthday.
1: Really?
3: He was so proud of that green jacket I made for him. It was suede and flashing, he said. Flashing like something the rich Mr. Alex Brucher would wear. He has it on every day since then, even today.
1: Alex Brucher, who's that, Mrs. Andrade?
3: Senor, who owns the warehouse for furs in Los Angeles.
1: Oh?
3: Number 12, Commercial Street. It's where my Pete worked until 2 days ago, when the trouble started.
1: Well, what happened, Senora?
3: It was during his lunchtime. He was eating from a meal I made for him, like he always does, and talking to a stranger, some... how you say, Senor? A man with no job all the time, eh?
1: A bum, a hobo, a loafer?
3: Loafer, see. He was just telling me how he was telling him to find the railroad yards. That, Senor, is where the trouble began. Oh, please, Senor Marlowe, you will have a chair there.
1: Oh, yes, thanks. Now, tell me, Senora, this trouble. Surely giving instructions to a loafer, as you say, didn't start it.
3: Oh, but it did. After the lunch hour, the foreman, a Senor Connor, questioned Pedro about this loafer. And when my boy said that the man was only asking for the railroad yards, this Senor Connor said he was a liar, that Pedro was giving out information about the shipments of furs, that he was fired, discharged.
1: Just like that?
3: See, Senor, after 2 years of good, hard work. You see, Senor Marlowe, Pedro tells me that Senor Alex Brucher has been having his shipments of furs stolen on the road.
1: Hijacked?
3: Hijacked. And it is this reason why Pedro is fired.
1: You want me to prove to Mr. Alex Brucher that Pete had nothing to do with this hijacking, huh? Get his job back, is that
3: no,
1: it?
3: No, senor. It is too late.
1: Why too late?
3: Pedro already went down there this morning to do that.
1: Oh.
3: He went and told Senor Connor that he had nothing to do with the hijack. And more. He told him, Senor Marlowe, that he was fired because...

0: out of Helen Castile.
1: Who's that?
0: The pretty girl who for a short time now works in Senor Rucha's office.
1: Well, then I don't understand, Senora.
0: This Helen Castile and my boy are falling in love. But Senor Brucha also likes this girl.
1: Oh. What happened when Pete told this to Mr. Brucha?
0: He never did. Before he even got to speak to Senor Brucha, that devil man, Senor Connor, and some other men beat him. Cut his face, blood on his arms, his clothing torn. He came home just before I called to you. Almost dead, Senor.
1: Oh, I'm sorry. Well, how about now?
0: No, Senor Marlo. Pedro has gone back. Revenge in his heart. That is why you must stop him. Senor. Senor, you must bring him home before he kills. Before it is too late.
1: Take it easy.
0: No, I'm a thought.
1: No, take it easy, Pobrecito. Senor. Don't worry. I'm sure I can bring him back. Positive.
0: Oh, gracias, Senor.
1: It's all right. It's all right.
0: Here, Senor, in this hand. I have money. 19, maybe more dollars here. You take it.
1: No. Not yet, Mrs. Andrade. I have... I don't think it'll cost that much. We'll see, huh? Goodbye, Senora. It was an hour's drive to the Brucha Fug Company warehouse on Commercial Street in downtown L.A. I started up a long cement ramp that led to a glass cage in a far corner of the warehouse marked office. It was just about the end of a working day. And when I was next to the door, let it enter, a bell someplace said that the end had arrived. You could tell the way everyone's spirits went up. Everyone except the girl inside, half leaning on a file cabinet. I figured she was Helen Castile until I got closer. The on-fire red hair and green eyes with hat and shoes to match could have gotten by. But the coat she wore was mink. So was the attitude. That would never take shorthand for 40 bucks a week. Things just couldn't get that tough.
2: Hello. You look like you lost something.
1: Oh, is Helen still here, Helen Castile?
2: Gone to powder her nose. Maybe back before she leaves for the day. May not. I don't know.
1: No.
2: You a friend of hers?
1: No, Pete Andrade's.
2: Never heard of him. Got a light?
1: Oh.
2: Please.
1: Sure. Now, tell me, Miss...
2: Haynes, Corey Haynes. You?
1: Marlowe, Philip Marlowe. Miss Haynes, is Alex Brucher around?
2: Mm-mm. Home packing is going out of town. It does every other week. Important business?
1: No, I just wanted to chat with him a while.
2: Oh, Connor, is Aris's car Gaston ready for me?
3: Yeah, it's ready. It's ready, Miss Haynes. Here are the keys.
2: Thank you. And, Connor, please... Stop wishing I were dead, will you? I can feel it, and it gives me the creeps.
3: Oh, I'm so sorry, Miss Haynes, but, well, maybe we won't be seeing so much of one another so soon.
2: If you mean Helen Castile, Connor, she's a great secretary, period.
3: Yeah. How are you, Mr.?
2: Marlowe.
3: Mr. Marlowe.
1: I'm a friend of Pete Andrade's. I
3: wanted... Just said enough, mister. Almost too much.
1: Now, wait a minute, Connor.
3: What for? A lot of hot air? Listen, Marlowe, we've been running into all kinds of trouble around here. Hijacking, short shipments, misdirected cargoes, the works.
1: So?
3: So it all adds up to somebody on the inside helping somebody on the outside, and that ain't good. Now take my advice, brother. Get your long nose out of this place and keep it out if you don't want it bent.
2: It's the phone, Connor. If you lift it up, it'll stop that noise.
3: Very funny. Hello. Oh, hello, Mr. Brucher. Yeah. Yeah, okay, I got it.
1: Charming fella, isn't he?
3: Be down here in a couple hours and I'm to wait. Check. Check, Mr. Brucher. Goodbye.
2: His master's vault.
3: Very funny again. You'd better let me have the keys back, Miss Haynes. The boss isn't going out of town after all. He'll probably want his car.
2: And I'll probably give it to him myself after I've run a few errands I have in mind. Goodbye, Mr. Marlowe. I hope we meet again in more pleasant surroundings.
1: You two go to rival schools, Connor?
3: Get out of here, Marlowe. Get out before you get the same treatment your friend Pete Andrade got.
1: Oh, you've got to be kidding. You wouldn't do that to me, Connor. I'm not in love with Helen Castile. That goes for you, too, in spades.
4: Hey, you, Mr. Marlowe.
1: What?
4: Over here behind the crates.
2: I don't want Connor to see us. I'm Helen Castile.
1: How do you know who I am?
2: There's an intercom phone in the office you just left.
1: Yeah, I see what you mean.
2: I knew Pete.

0: in some trouble. I haven't heard from him in 2 days. Mr. Marlowe, what they've done to him is terrible. But how do you know about it? Did Pete come to you?
1: No, his mother hired me. I'm a private detective, which, Helen brings up a sharp point. Are you sure you're not playing both sides, baby?
0: Well, you...
1: All right, save it, save it. That's all I wanted to know.
0: What do you want? You mean you just said that to see how I'd act?
1: Well, I had to be sure. After all, you're still working for Alex Brucher.
0: Not anymore. I only stayed on before this because I didn't want Pete to be fired.
1: Hold it. I think we've got company.
0: It could be rats. There's some around.
1: Yeah, with and without brass knucks. Now listen, honey, for everybody's good, I don't want Pete mixing with Alex Brucher. Now, before you get out of here, tell me fast, where does the boss live?
0: 41 West Adams Boulevard.
1: 41 West, okay. Now go. I'll cover you until you're clear of the place. Go on.
0: All right, my car's across the street. If you need any help later, Mr. Marlowe...
1: Get going. That rat may have friends.
0: Okay. Goodbye, Mr. Marlowe.
1: Helen got to the front gate, out into her car and away without anybody bothering her. And a couple of minutes later, I covered the same smooth course, and I was beginning to believe that the rats were just that, except that when I was in behind the wheel of my coupe and heading for Adams Boulevard, I picked up a pair of headlights in my rearview mirror, which for the next 40 minutes of zigzag stuck like they were painted there. But finally, a traffic jam gave me all the break I needed, and a sharp right turn followed by a lot of speed left me free and once again on my way to West Adams Boulevard. The place was turn-of-the-century stone block mansion, but the rest of the neighborhood had gone slumming a long time ago. I was about to try the knocker when I noticed a thin slice of pale light that said the front door wasn't closed all the way. I started in, edging toward the sick light that came from a single lamp in what used to be called the library. And then suddenly I saw him. A man in a smoking jacket, lavishly monogrammed AB, his face beaten raw, his clothing almost shredded, blood clotted thick on the back of his head. Was dead in the corner of the room. Next to the body was a heavy marble lamp base, also bloody. Inches from that, I found something that might as well have been Pete Andrade's calling card. A button made of green suede I had in my pocket just before the company spoke up.
2: Don't go for your gun, Marlowe. That'd leave us even. So the kid finally made it, huh?
1: Maybe. Maybe I did it, Connor.
2: Nuts. You just came in, I know. I was waiting outside. The jerk I had on your trail last year, I figured I'd better leave the office, but quick, I figured right. But tell me, Marlowe, just so I score 100%, what's your angle?
1: The Andrade kid's mother. If a private detective was working for us, she was afraid of this.
2: Oh, no, stop. The sentiment's killing me.
1: I wish something would. Now, let's call the police.
3: Not so fast.
1: What do you mean?
2: I've already got the rest of my figuring done. But now the kid should be at his girlfriend Helen's flat. I know where it is, and that's where I'm going. You see, Marlowe, I want to be a hero. I want to bring the kid in. Understand?
1: Oh, sure, sure. Real easy. You want to bring him in dead. That way nobody even mentions the beating you gave him on Brucher's orders. Because he wouldn't stay away from Helen. That way you're clean.
2: Exactly. Clean as a whistle. Except for you and your big mouth. Now stand still, peeper. I want to whisper something in your ear.

0: In just a moment, the second act of Philip Marlowe. But first, you're going to think the laughter of April Fool's Day came late when you listen to CBS this Wednesday night, for it's going to be one of the craziest, merriest, maddest nights of entertainment you've ever heard. Bing Crosby will be playing host to Arthur Godfrey and Perry Como. And even though lots of singing is promised from all three, who knows what's going to happen when the gags start flying. Groucho Marx and Burns and Allen will also be on hand with their famous fun shows this Wednesday. These great stars will be here on most of these same CBS stations. Burns and Allen, Groucho Marx, and Arthur Godfrey and Perry Como as Bing Crosby's guests. Now with our star, Gerald Moore, we return to the second act of Philip Marlowe and tonight's story, The Man on the Roof.
1: When Connor started toward me with a .38 wrapped in his thick fist, I figured I'd better do something about him and do it fast. I waited until he walked around Bruce's body on the floor.

0: was out of his line of vision, and I pointed at it. Connor, look. Look, he's moving.
1: What's that?
0: Hey! Oh. An old quick sucker. Now let's throw your gun out of the conversation. We'll start over. Come on, get up.
1: Get him off, you crummy!
0: Look, Heavy, I'm going to get an answer out of you one way or another. Make it easy on yourself. Now get up.
1: I said get up. Oh, all right. All right, Wasco. You win this round.
0: That's better.
1: What do you want to know?
0: Helen Castile's address.
1: She's got her room. Number 4, 3200 Crenshaw. Hey.
0: So long, Muscles. There wasn't much more I could do for a desperate hothead named Pete Andrade. He'd already done so much for himself in the wrong direction. I drove down Adams until I'd cooled off enough to call the police. Then I stopped at a phone booth and gave Homicide a fast rundown on Alex Bruch's murder. But I hung up before they could ask me Senora Andrade's address in San Fernando or Helen Castile's place on Crenshaw. Because there were two women I wanted to talk to alone before the police moved in. After that, I drove out to Crenshaw and found the number 3200. Room 4 was at the far end of a half-lit hall. And there were voices inside. One was Helen's. The other was Pete Andrade. I reached for my gun.
2: I went out of my head, Helen. I must have hit him 9 or 10 times hard.
3: What are we going to do?
2: I don't know. I've got to think.
0: It's a little late for thinking, Pete.
2: Who are you?
3: He's a private detective.
0: Yeah, I'm working for your mother. I was up until I left Bruch's place. He's dead, Pete.
3: Oh, Pete.
2: Oh, no. I didn't mean to kill him, but I'm not sorry.
0: I want you to come along with me, Pete. Quietly. Turn yourself in.
3: No!
0: Pete! Helen, get away from me! Stop it! Move, you little...
3: You've got him!
2: Got it! Don't move, Marlo. Don't move or I'll shoot.
0: You crazy fool.
3: I knew you wouldn't shoot me, Marlo.
0: Next time you'll be surprised.
3: There won't be a next time. We're going to get away. It's our only chance now.
0: I haven't got a chance if you run. Be dogged every minute of your short lives. You'll wind up full of bullets in the dark. You'll be running down a blind alley, and it starts right there with that door. Don't be suckered.
2: Shut up. We're going to try it, Marlo.
3: And we'll make it. We've got to have money, Pete.
2: Yeah, and I know where to get it, too. Brewster always kept plenty of petty cash in the office at the warehouse. I'll take that.
0: What about the watchman, Pete? Are you going to keep on killing?
3: Pete, listen. You can get in quietly with Brewster's keys. Corey Haynes has them. The office keys are in the same ring as the car keys. She always borrows them when she uses his car, and she's got it tonight.
2: Well, I'll get them from her. Where does she live?
3: Out on Orange Drive. 210, I think.
0: Will you listen to me a minute? You're heading for the original dead end, both of you. Why don't you give yourselves a break?
3: Now, what do you call a break, Marlo? Pete rotting in some prison until we're both too old to care? I'd rather have the bullet.
2: Let's get him out of here. That closet will do. Go on, Marlo, inside. Move.
0: Sure, sure. What are you waiting for? Go on, close it.
2: I know what you tried to do for my mother, Marlo. And for Helen and me. I'm sorry it couldn't work out. Thanks, anyway.
0: Nuts.
2: I'm leaving, Helen.
3: I'm ready.
2: You're not coming. You're staying here.
3: What?
2: Marlo was right. This is a blind alley, a dead end, and I won't take you in.
3: No, Pete, I'm going with you.
2: No, you're not. Stay back. I mean it.
3: Please.
2: Stay back, I said.
0: Helen. Helen, unlock this door. We still may be able to stop it.
3: This is my way now, Marlo. You can stay where you are.
0: Helen, don't you understand? I'm on your side.
3: I'm going with him whether he wants me or not. So long, Marlo.
0: Happy landings, baby. The lock on the closet door gave up before I did, but only because it was older by several years. I got out of the house and kept ahead of the speed limit all the way to Orange Drive and figured for what it was worth that I'd cut Pete's lead down to a scant 10 minutes. I parked in front of a Spudnut coffee shop on the corner and walked down to 210. By the time I got within knocking distance of Corey Haynes' front door, I could see that the only light in the place was spilling out of the sunken double garage that housed the new gray Nash. But when I moved closer, I knew that 10 minutes was all that Pete Andrade had needed. Corey was sprawled out on the grease-spattered concrete floor and very still. Very still. Standing limply against the wall was Helen Castile, staring down at the redhead with a pair of hopeless eyes that seemed already half dead. As I walked down the ramp, she heard me and looked up.
3: I knew you'd get here. I don't care now.
0: We're both late, is that it?
3: Yeah. I didn't see him. He was already gone when I got here. Found her like that.
0: Then he must have gotten

0: keys.
1: Yes, from her purse. Let's see it over there.
0: Uh-huh. Why didn't you follow him? You knew where he was heading.
1: I couldn't. When I saw her there, I just couldn't because I think she's dead, too.
0: No, no. She isn't dead.
1: You mean she's just out?
0: Yeah. A long way out, but not dead. From the looks of things, she must have put up quite a scrap. Maybe she... Wait a minute.
1: What?
0: There's something screwy here. I...
2: Oh, Miss Corey! Miss Corey, what's happened?
0: Who are you?
1: Miss Corey's maid. What's happened to her?
0: Well, she's unconscious.
1: Oh, this is terrible. She knew there was going to be trouble. I swear she didn't. Miss Corey, honey, speak.
0: How do you know that?
1: Because she was worried. She told me 4 or 5 times she was going to stay in all evening, like she was expecting somebody.
0: Sure, sure. It figures all the way. Look, look here. Are you sure this is her purse?
1: Certainly is. Was she robbed?
0: Not exactly, but... Oh, yeah, yeah. This clinches it. Now, look, call an ambulance right away. Get Corey into a hospital and hurry.
1: Oh, yes, sir.
0: Helen, you stay here with her. Don't leave, understand? Oh. I'll see you. And that's it, Matthews. That's why I broke a few speed laws getting from Corey's garage down here to the warehouse. Because I had to find Pete and tell him before it was too late.
3: I'm still not sure you made it, Marlo.
0: Look. Look, this was dropped near Brooch's body. I just saw the mate threw it in Corey Haynes' garage.
3: Look, that's not conclusive.
0: No, but these are. The papers I pulled out of her purse, take a look at them. Go ahead. One glance will tell you where they came from and why. You get it, don't you, Lieutenant?
3: Yeah, I get it. Certainly I get it. What a rotten setup.
0: Well, then you got to let me go up that fire escape and talk to him. He'll listen to me, Matthews. I know he will.
3: I told you once before, Phil, he's been hit and he's cornered up there. It's driven him haywire. He'll probably blow the top of your head off, but... Go ahead. Go on up and try it. I'll pass the word.
0: I walked across the street and started up the fire escape. I knew Pete Andrade from someplace in the shadows on the roof was watching me. Every inch of the way. But I climbed up to the fourth floor before I spotted him. His head inched out over the ledge. My own .38 in his hand. I went on to the fifth floor and started up the ladder to the roof when it came.
4: Stop there. That's close enough.
0: It's Marlowe, Pete.
4: I know. That's the only reason you got this far. You got lots of nerve, Marla.
0: Pete! I didn't bring a gun. Because I just came to ask you a question. Nothing else.
4: A question?
0: Yeah. A big one. Did you use anything on Brucher except your fist, Pete?
4: No. Why? What's the difference?
0: Plenty. I don't think you killed Brucher.
4: What? This a trick?
0: No, no. Look, Pete, no trick. Look at this. I found this green suede button near Brucher's body. I thought it came from your jacket, but it didn't. It was torn from a pair of green suede shoes that Corey Haynes had on tonight.
4: Corey Haynes? I don't get you.
0: It means, first, she's a liar. That she saw Brucher tonight. It means she got there after you did. Probably found him unconscious where you'd left him and finished the job with a heavy marble lamp base.
4: You're crazy. This is a trick. Why would she kill him? They were going together.
0: They had been. Until Brucher got interested in Helen.
4: Yeah?
0: After that, Corey was on the way out, and she knew it. She decided to get all she could out of him while she had the chance.
4: Go on.
0: Every time she borrowed his car, she used the keys to get into the office, steal information out of the files, and sell it. She was the informer.
4: Let's see.
0: I'm coming up, Pete.
4: How do you know all this?
0: I found some papers to prove it in her purse. She was in a tough spot when Brucher changed his mind about leaving town tonight.
4: Yeah?
0: She had to get the papers back in the files or Brucher would discover they were missing. But Connor staying in the office prevented it, so she was trapped.
4: I see.
0: When she saw a chance to kill Brucher and have you blamed for it, she grabbed at it. Are you convinced, kid?
4: I almost shot you, Marlo. Why did you take such a risk and climb up here?
0: Because your mother has some ideas that I wouldn't like to see her lose, Pete. Also, I wanted my gun back. Well, do I get it?
4: Yeah. You bet. Here. And thanks, Marlo. I feel so good now. I guess I can.
0: Just how you feel, kid. I don't climb fire escapes like this every night.

0: was a long, long time before all the scattered reports were in. Before the doctor in the prison ward had said that Pete would be okay, and before Corey Haynes had put a wobbly signature to a full confession of murder. And still another hour went by as I drove out across the wide, flat valley to San Fernando, where the profile of the hills in the east had already begun to show against the gray dawn rising behind them. When I stopped in front of the little house and went up to the door, Señor Andrade was there on the porch. She waited all night. Her expression didn't change when I told her all that had happened. Didn't change, actually, until I was finally ready to leave. Then she put out her hand and took my arm. The lines of worry in her face softened.
1: Señor Marlowe, last night I had but one son. Now this morning I have two. In my heart, you will always have a home. I am grateful. Gracias.
0: She was most welcome.

0: The Adventures of Philip Marlowe, bringing you Raymond Chandler's most famous character, star Gerald Moore, are produced, directed, and transcribed by Norman McDonald, and are written for radio by Robert Mitchell and Gene Levitt. Gerald Moore may currently be seen starring in Republic's The Blonde Bandit. Featured in our cast tonight were Virginia Gregg, Jack Edwards, Lillian Byeth, Doris Singleton, and Jack Crucian. Detective Lieutenant Matthews is played by Larry Dobkin. The special music is composed and conducted by Richard Arant. Be sure and be with us again next week when Philip Marlowe says...
1: This time a platinum wristwatch, a body on a lonely strip of beach, and a case of heart failure in a Beverly Hills garage. All added up to blackmail, 25 years old, and a killer who would never be caught.

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And it's fast, merry, and bright. 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

When disaster strikes, the Red Cross is on the spot to give relief in the emergency. But its work does not end when the wind dies down, the fire is out, or the flood recedes. It goes on in many different ways, helping to restore people to their normal way of living. The Red Cross is a great humanitarian service in which you have a very direct part, because the funds which are used are the contributions which you make to the Red Cross, and they are funds used in a common sense program that ensures the most good for the most people. Red Cross disaster relief and rehabilitation is one of the great reasons why we must keep our Red Cross ready. All may help. 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

0: Get this and get it straight. Crime is a sucker's road, and those who travel it wind up in the gutter, the prison, or the grave. This time, a platinum wristwatch, a body on a lonely strip of beach, and a case of heart failure in a Beverly Hills garage all added up to blackmail, 25 years old. And a killer who would never be caught. It happened like this.
1: From the pen of Raymond Chandler, outstanding author of crime fiction, comes his most famous character in The Adventures of Philip Marlowe. In just a moment, tonight's story. But first, a message from the Ford dealers of America.
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3: I leave my car out on the street a lot in winter, but you'd never know it to look at my 50 Ford's paint job. It's still as new looking as when I bought it. 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
1: And now we bring you tonight's exciting story, The Anniversary Gift.

0: We turn left at the next corner, cabbie.
1: Okay. Boy, this Beverly Hills in the sunny afternoon is really something, ain't it?
0: Yeah.
1: Wide streets, classy homes. Boy, these jokers got it made. Some life. Nothing ever gets to them to bother them except the income tax, maybe. Yep. Here it is, mister. 8834 Beverly Road. What a joint.
0: Yeah. Wait for me, huh?
1: Sure, mister.
0: The door was answered by a girl of about 16, a tall, slender girl with dark eyes, too deep for her years.
2: Oh, come in, won't you? I believe Dad's expecting you.
0: She led me across a living room as dignified as the lobby of a bank to a door that she opened.
2: If you'll wait here in the library, I'll tell Dad you've come.
0: The library of Stanley Towner, my new client, was as somber as his living room, except for one thing. Over a fireplace that half-filled one wall was a life-size portrait of a woman. A most beautiful woman. Could have been a painting of what the girl who had just left would look like in another 25 years. I was still staring at the picture when Stanley Towner came in.
3: That's a portrait of Margaret, my wife. We lost her 1 week ago today.
0: I'm sorry, Mr. Towner.
3: Well, we'd been expecting it for over a year. The doctors had warned us, but even when you're braced for a blow like that, it...
0: Yes, I know what you mean.
3: It was her heart, Marlowe. She was coming home from a shopping trip in Westwood last Tuesday evening when it happened. She had her own car and was just pulling into the garage here when the attack seized her. Catherine, my daughter, and I both heard her car hit the garage wall. We ran out and found her. The doctor did everything possible. Wednesday morning, she was dead. I'm sorry.
0: It's all right, Mr. Towner.
3: I must tell you all this because the reason I called you here has to do with Margaret's death.
0: I don't understand.
3: I've got to get Margaret's watch back.
0: A what? A watch?
3: Yes, a wristwatch. It's, I'll try to explain. I loved my wife very deeply, Marlowe. Now that I've lost her, the most important thing in the world to me is the preservation of her memory. Can you understand that?
0: Well, it's natural that you'd cling to things that remind you of her, Mr. Towner. Now, what about the watch?
3: It's lost. Somewhere in Camino Beach. You know where that is?
0: Yes, a few miles below Redondo.
3: Yes, that's right. Well, the day Margaret died, I had taken her watch with me to have it repaired. I went down the coast on some business, and on the way back, I stopped at Camino Beach for lunch, a place called the Trade Winds.
0: You had the watch with you when you went in?
3: Yes, in my overcoat pocket. I came out and got in my car and was halfway back to my office before I realized it was gone. I've got to get it back, Marlowe.
0: How much is it worth?
3: In cash, about $500, but to me, now, it's worth 20 times that.
0: What's the watch like?
3: It's a Benrus, platinum, and set with emeralds.
0: Mm-hmm.
3: I gave it to Margaret on our 20th wedding anniversary. There's an inscription on the back to Margaret from Stanley with eternal love. I know that watch is somewhere in Camino Beach. Can you find it and bring it back here to me?
0: There's nothing more you can tell me?
3: Fortunately, that's all there is.
0: I'll do my best, but I can't guarantee a thing. The cabbie waiting outside drove me back to the gas station on Wiltshire, where I picked up my own car, fresh off the grease rack, and headed for the ocean and the sunset. It was getting dark by the time I reached Camino Beach, a rickety, salt-cake little town jumbled in between the highway and the surf. Now, my first stop was the Tradewinds Cafe, a waterfront shack on spindly legs standing knee-deep in a smelly backwash. It only took 10 minutes to find that there was nothing there for me. After that, I drew a blank at each of the three hock shops in town. Wound up an hour and a half later, no farther than the sidewalk curb, where I watched a traffic cop brand my tire with his parking marker. Plant a heavy foot on my bumper to steady his bike and light a cigarette.
4: Hiya. Is this your car?
0: Yeah. What is it? Am I overparked?
4: Nope, not yet. Just borrowing your bumper a minute. Mine?
0: Of course not. Got a lot of scratches already. Say, that's a fancy chalk label you put on the side of that tire there. Z. The mark of Zorro, huh?
4: No. The mark of Ziegler. That's me. This little thing I worked out to add a personal touch to my business. You're a stranger around here, aren't you?
0: Yeah, from L.A.
4: Saw you coming out of the pawn shop there. You don't look like the type.
0: Well, I'm not, as long as my luck holds. Actually, a friend of mine lost a wristwatch here in town. I'm trying to locate it.
4: Pretty good watch, is it?
0: Yeah, good enough. The really tough part is that it has a very big sentimental value. I've tried all three of the pawn shops in town, but no dice.
4: You know, if I had a friend who'd lost a good watch, I think I'd check in at Sean's bicycle shop on 3rd Street.
0: Well, thanks a lot, Ziegler.
4: Don't mention it. Oh, incidentally, I wouldn't bother to tell him who sent me down if I was you. So long.

0: Hello. Hello, anybody there? Hello, John?
1: What do you want? I'm closed for the night.
0: I'm interested in a lady's wristwatch, Mr. Sean.
2: Are you now? Just how does that bring you to a bicycle shop?
0: Look, we both know you're a fence, so let's not waste time on that. The watch I'm after is platinum set with emeralds and has an inscription on the back. To Margaret from Stanley with eternal love.
2: A bright sentiment, I'm sure.
0: Have you seen the watch?
2: No.
0: Look, Sean, either I beat your tongue as limber as the St. Bernard's ears, or you accept this $20 in exchange for some straight information. Peacefully. Now take your choice and take it fast.
2: $20. What kind of a choice is that? But I don't have the watch, Bucco.
0: But you have seen it.
2: Oh, yes. 5-6 days ago, a fella brought that watch in here, wanted to know what it was worth. I said 500. He laughed in my face.
0: Who was this guy?
2: You mentioned something about $20.
0: Oh, yes. Here. All right, now give.
2: Yeah, that's better. His name is Chip Menish. In summers, he works in the concessions in the pier. In winters, he's nothing more than a beachcomber. Lives in a little room out on the pier behind the shooting gallery, and that bucko is your $20 worth.
0: It had better be, Shane, or I'll be back for my change. The amusement pier was deserted. When I finally found the one-room shack tacked on behind the shooting gallery, it was dark and quiet. I knocked once, got no answer. So I pushed a wad of rags out of a broken pane of glass in the door, reached inside, and unsnapped the lock and went in. With the light from the one naked overhead bulb, I started through the room. On a packing crate that passed for a dresser, I found a week-old newspaper clipping. It said the body of one Leon Stice of Camino had been found on an isolated beach Wednesday morning, shot in the chest. No apparent reason. Stice was survived by his wife, Nancy, of 3.

0: 20 Front Street. I got real busy wondering why a bum like Chip Menashe saved old newspaper clippings of murder stories when a noise outside turned me toward the open door.
1: What are you doing in my place?
0: You weren't home, so I came in to wait.
1: You a cop or something?
0: No, I'm no cop, Menashe. The name's Marlowe. Maybe we can do business. Sit down.
1: I don't get you.
0: I collect old watches. A mutual friend sent me, Menashe.
1: Yeah?
0: I'm interested in ladies' watches particularly. Maybe something in platinum with emeralds.
1: Okay, Pally, what's the proposition?
0: Nothing until I see the merchandise. Now, how about putting it on display, huh?
1: I can't hear you, Pally.
0: Oh, come on now. Where's the watch?
1: Don't rush me, mister. Don't rush me. It'll get you nowhere.
0: All right. Make me a proposition.
1: $10,000?
0: $10,000?
1: Uh-huh.
0: You must be out of your mind.
1: Yeah, we'll see who's out of their minds. That's a very valuable watch. Maybe you better get out of here and add it all up again.
0: Yeah, maybe I'd better at that. But, Menashe, don't go away because I'll be back.
1: I won't go away. I know when I'm sitting on top of the pile.
0: As I walked away, a hunch kept whispering to me that the body of a guy named Leon Stice found on a lonely beach was somehow tied in. So I decided to pay a call on his widow. I drove down Front Street to number 320. But there was nobody home. As a matter of fact, the only sign of life on the entire block was a red neon pelican and a blue neon martini glass above the door of a bar across the street. So I walked over and went in. A couple of questions later, I found Nancy Stice sitting alone in the back. The offer to buy a drink was the only introduction I needed.
2: Sure, you can buy me a drink. Hey, Charlie.
3: Okay, Nancy.
0: I'm an old friend of your husband's, Nancy. I just heard.
2: That louse didn't have no friends.
3: Here you are, Nancy. Something for you, mister?
0: No. Here, keep
3: Thanks.
0: It.
2: Mud in your eye. Nah. I got nothing against Leon Stice. Except 25 years of living with him in a Camino Beach rat hole on nothing. That's all.
0: Any idea why he was killed?
2: For the role he was carrying.
0: Well, after what you just said, that makes no sense.
2: That's the way it was. And I didn't get one red cent of it. It was all gone when they found him.
0: Did you tell the cops he had money on him?
2: Nah. I hate cops.
0: Yeah, sure. Where did Leon get this dough?
2: It's all me. Ran into an old acquaintance who was staking him. Some guy named Martin Vogel who used to live here in Camino Beach years ago.
0: Martin Vogel was staking him? To what?
2: Leon said him and Vogel was going in business together. The cash was in advance. Oh, sure. He was going to be such a big shot.
0: What kind of business, Nancy?
2: Just between you and me, the only business that crummy mind of his would work on was blackmail. Take it from me. Now, how about another drink for his grief-stricken widow, huh?
0: I'll leave a buck on the bar on my way out.

0: 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But first, a brief message from the Ford Dealers of America.
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0: Now we return to the second act of Philip Marlowe and tonight's story, The Anniversary Gift.
2: I left the Pelican Club, got into my car, and started for the local law on the chance that I could learn something more about the new question mark I'd picked up named Martin Vogel. 10 minutes later, I parked my car under the cracked globe that oozed sick purple light over a weather-beaten sign, Camino Beach Police. A fat sergeant huddled over what could have been the original teletype machine. When I presented my credentials, he jabbed a fat finger at a dirty glass door marked Captain Elvin Bush, Chief of Detectives. Inside, a small old man, neat in a clean white shirt, groomed silver hair and a gentle smile, was strapping on a shoulder holster when I put my license on his desk. When I stopped talking, he got up and extended an almost delicate hand.
3: I certainly hope we can help you, Mr. Marlowe. Martin Vogel, you say?
2: Yes, it might have been a long time ago, Captain, maybe even 25 years, if he was mixed up with the police at all. Do your records go back that far?
3: Oh, yes, by the apple crate load. And I mean that literally, Mr. Marlowe. You see, in Camino Beach, police files, fixtures, and furniture are somewhat lacking. City appropriations only go where they show. Public bird baths, statues of the mayor. Oh, here. This bottom crate here. Marked, let's see.
2: 1921 to 1930.
3: Figure he was arrested along in there, this Vogel?
2: Yeah, if he was arrested. Yeah, dusty, isn't it?
3: Well, the cards are alphabetical.
2: Yeah. Yeah, let's see. Riker, Rooney, Stemple.
3: By the way, Mr. Marlowe, what's your angle?
2: I'm not sure, Captain. Svensson, Underley, Utterman, Van. Vogel. Martin.
3: Got it, eh?
2: Yeah, picture and all.
3: Bring it over here in the light.
2: Yeah. Martin Vogel arrested Camino Beach Hotel May 28, 1923 on warrant for Chicago, Illinois police. Returned to Chicago, sentenced to 5 years in state penitentiary for embezzlement. Arresting officer, patrolman Elvin Bush.
3: Picked him up myself, did I? Well, I've locked up a lot of people in the last 35 years.
2: Yeah, I guess you have it. Holy smokes.
3: Huh?
2: What? That can't be.
3: What is it, Mr. Marlowe? You look kind of pale.
2: There was no mistaking it. The time-yellowed picture of Martin Vogel made it plain. Vogel and my client, the distinguished Mr. Stanley Towner, were one and the same. That meant that Towner had lied to me, and more important, had no doubt killed Leon Stice, who was blackmailing him because he knew he was Vogel. I left Captain Bush, piled into my car, and pointed it back for the amusement pier, where one way or another I was going to get Chip Menasche to fill in a few remaining blanks for me. Marlowe, Menasche. I want to talk business.
4: Okay, Marlowe. Looks like I doped it right. I thought you'd come back.
2: All right. Now get up. Now listen hard. I want the watch and the story that comes with it.
4: I told you my price. It's still 10 grand.
2: You're bluffing, Menasche. You know the watch means money, but you don't know why.
4: Yeah, Mr. Weisenhut.
2: All right, now come on. Talk.
4: Okay, quit. I'll tell you what you want. I took the watch from Leon Spice. I found him dead on the beach, clenched in his fist.
2: And the dough you're spending?
4: Was in his wallet. Warm me up, will you?
2: All right. Come on. Now sit over there. Hands in your lap. School isn't out yet.
4: What more do you want, Marlo?
2: How do you tie the watch in with Stanley Towner?
4: What makes you think I did?
2: The fact that I was sent here to Camino Beach and the fact that you were ready and waiting for somebody. Well?
4: Okay. I was lucky. When I read about Stice in the papers, I also just happened to read another article, an oddity, you might say, about a woman in Beverly Hills, a rich man's wife who got a heart attack in her car just she pulled into her garage. A woman called Towner, front name Margaret. Wife of a big shot broker, also called Towner, front name Stanley. I went from there. I was shrewd.
2: Yeah, genius. Okay, now give me the watch. Come on, let's have it.
4: All right, get your mitts off. Yeah. Now you're real happy, Muscles. Happy?

0: cops.
1: Hey, minute, wait a minute!
2: By the time I got to the door, he was halfway across the boardwalk to his car. But Captain Butch and his sergeant were ready and waiting. When Menashe was next to the gun he kept in his glove compartment, the spotlight on the squad car slashed through the dark, found him, and froze him in a position.
3: We've got you, Menashe. You better quit. Menashe, do you hear me?
4: What?
3: So you listen, Papa. Let him have it, Becker.
2: The windshield sprang into little pieces.
3: That got it. Come on, Becker.
2: I waited until Captain and Becker were next to the body and had lifted it off the steering wheel. And then I moved quietly along the side of the buildings as far as the squad car. There, I turned and started back toward them.
1: Hey, what happened? Oh, it's you, Captain.
5: What brings you around here, Mr. Marlowe?
1: A guy in town told me that somebody named Chip Menashe might give me a lead on Martin Vogel.
5: You won't be able to now. That's Menashe.
1: What?
5: We wanted him for a week-old stick-up murder.
1: Stick-up murder? That guy on the beach?
5: The same. Say, Becker, huh? You find the money on him?
6: Right, some $300, Captain.
5: Good. Well, you better call for the wagon now.
6: Check.
5: Funny thing, Mr. Marlowe. One fingerprint did it.
1: Oh, how's that?
5: That guy on the beach, Leon Stice. He found his empty wallet in the sand next to him. It had an isinglass front over his driver's license with a thumbprint that wasn't his.
1: But was Chip Menashe's, huh?
5: We got on to Menashe because he was spreading a lot of dough around. Today, Becker got down here and lifted one of his prints.
1: That cinched it, huh?
5: Yes, that and the shot he just threw at me.
1: Yeah, strictly a stick-up killer who got caught.
5: Marlowe, about this Martin Vogel... You still want to let it go that the Beverly Hills police are going to get in touch?
1: I think so. Good night, Captain Bush.
2: The ride back to Beverly Hills was an uncomfortable hour and a half, cold and empty. I was glad that I had things to do like stop and start and shift gears that kept me from thinking too much about a lot of things and a lot of people I wish I'd never heard of. People like Stanley Towner, who I had every reason to be against, but who I was starting to pull for. Stanley Towner, a man who had started all over again after a single mistake made 25 years ago. A man who had fought to build good things, like a comfortable home, a marriage to a woman in a painting, a 16-year-old likeness named Catherine. But Stanley Towner, who was also a killer on a lonely stretch of beach far from home, destroying something rotten who would destroy him. A killer that nobody knew about. Except me. Well, I pulled into the driveway and parked behind the car that had been Margaret's. As I got out, the light of the garage went on and the side door of the house opened. I felt almost wrong dropping my hand around the .38 in my side pocket.
7: Good evening, Mr. Marlowe. You have the watch?
1: Yeah. I had quite a tussle getting hold of it.
7: I imagined you would.
1: Menashe's dead, Mr. Towner.
7: Menashe? Who is Menashe, Mr. Marlowe?
1: The reason you hired me? The man who called you and dangled this bait? Here. You were right. It's a beautiful watch, Mr. Vogel.
7: Vogel? You know about it?
1: Yeah, they keep police files a long time. I know about everything. Except why you didn't go after the watch yourself.
7: Well, I was afraid.
1: Afraid to show yourself in the town where somebody might remember you, huh? The town in which you had committed a murder, is that it?
7: Yes, yes, that's it exactly.
8: Dad? Dad, is that you down here?
7: Yes, dear. Me, Mr. Marlowe.
8: Well, why don't you come into the house? It's so late and it's chilly. You'll catch your death of cold out there.
7: Yes, in a while, dear. Now go back to bed.
8: All right. Good night, Dad.
7: Good night, dear.
8: Well, good night, Mr. Marlowe, and please make him do as I say, will you?
1: Yes, I will, Catherine. Good night.
7: Do you mind if we go along to the police at once, Mr. Marlowe? I'd rather she didn't know right now. Tomorrow is soon enough. And can we take your car?
1: Yeah. The lights go off out here?
7: Yes. The switch is on the garage wall over there.
1: Okay, get in.
7: All right.
1: You know, Mr. Towner, I'm sorry about Catherine and the way she's going to be hit, but... hit by this thing?
7: The switch is there on your right. On your right, Mr. Marlowe.
1: Yeah.
7: It was a very nice house.
1: Mm-hmm. Mr. Towner, you certainly loved Margaret a lot, didn't you?
7: Completely, Mr. Marlowe.
1: And her memory, too?
7: Why do you ask?
1: Something that makes me awfully happy.

0: Mr. Towner, you didn't kill Leon Stice.
1: Marlowe, what are you saying?
0: That you never lost your wife's watch at Camino Beach. You never had it. She lost it herself. Lost it when she struggled with Leon Stice just before she killed him for your sake, for you and Catherine and everything you've worked
1: for. No, Marlowe, no.
0: Yes,
1: you...
0: Margaret had a bad heart. She knew she didn't have long to live. Also, she knew that Stice was blackmailing you. It figures, Towner. And what also figures is that you'd rather pay for a murder that you didn't commit than to have Margaret's name soiled.
1: Yes, I would, and I will, because you can't prove any of this.
0: Correction, Mr. Towner, I can. With your wife's car there in the garage, the car in which she died on what you said was her return from Westwood.
1: Which it was?
0: No, not according to a funny little chalk mark I just saw on one tire, it wasn't. A little white Z that a policeman named Ziegler in Camino Beach makes to check on parking time. And we can go on from there. Your confession won't mean a thing.
1: But, Marlowe, it will. It will. It must. No. No, I guess it won't. I guess you can't hide the truth very often, can you?
0: No. Only once in a great while. And then, strangely enough, only when it seems like the right thing to do.
2: What do you mean? Why did you stop the motor?
0: There's one thing I haven't told you yet. The way things worked out in Camino Beach, Mr. Towner. The police there think that Menashe killed Leon Stice, and they're happy that way. They never heard of you or your wife. And I don't see why they should now.
1: Yes.
0: I mean that nobody really knows the whole story.
2: Nobody. Except you, Marlowe.
0: Nobody, Mr. Towner. Good night.
2: Thank you, Mr. Marlowe. Good night.

0: Philip Marlowe will be back in just a moment, but first, a word from the Ford dealers of America.
1: Tonight, there are more than 420,000 enthusiastic 1950 Ford owners, and it seems as though most of them are talking about this car. Listen to what Judge Richmond B. Keach of Washington, D.C. has to say about his new Ford.
2: I was so satisfied with my 49 Ford that I decided to get a 50 as soon as they became available. 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The Ford is wonderfully easy to handle, particularly in traffic.
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0: Be sure and be with us again next week when Philip Marlowe says...
3: This time I was in the country where the night should have been nothing but peace and quiet. But a pair of angry eagles changed all that. One was solid gold and too close to a battered corpse. The other weighed 160 pounds and was too quick with his fists, in or out of the ring.
0: The Adventures of Philip Marlowe, bringing you Raymond Chandler's most famous character, tonight starred Bill Conrad, are produced and directed by Norman McDonald and are written for radio by Robert Mitchell and Gene Levitt. Featured in the cast were Sammy Hill, John Daner, Gene Bates, Ralph Moody, Larry Dobkin, Harry Bartell, and Edgar Berrier. The special music is composed and conducted by Richard Orant. This is Roy Rowan speaking for CBS, the Columbia Broadcasting System.

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1: 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Stay tuned next time for another thrilling episode. 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

0: Good evening. 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The life of Riley Tonight's show's titles is as follows. Riley coaches Junior's team, Riley gets a job in, Bertha Riley's Old Flame, and Quiet Evening by the Fireside. This set of shows aired on the evenings of January 7th, 14th, 21st, and 28th, 1949 now. Sit back and relax as The Life of Riley brings you tonight's feature momentarily. Enjoy this evening's presentation.
1: The Life of Riley. The Life of Riley with William Bendix as Riley. Chester A. Riley is a man who gets kicked around considerably by an unkind world. But he can afford to shrug off these rebuffs with a smile. For he knows that no matter how he may appear to others, at home there is one to whom Riley is the greatest hero in the world. His 13-year-old son, Junior. Now this may surprise you, but after all, how much does a 13-year-old boy know? The other day, however, Junior began to show signs of wising up.
2: Junior.
3: All right, Mom. I'm hanging up this picture of Hank Luzzetti.
2: Well, why is he in his underwear?
3: Well, that's his uniform. What, you mean you don't know who Hank Luzzetti is? Why, he's just the greatest basketball player in the world, that's all. He's terrific.
2: Oh, is he a shortstop like Johnny Lujack?
3: Mom, he plays basketball, and Johnny Lujack plays football, and shortstops play baseball.
2: Oh. Well, run along, dear. I gotta clean up your room.
3: Okay, I gotta finish your composition.
4: Hey! Hank, where are you?
2: I'm in Junior's room, dear.
4: Hiya, Dumplin'.
2: Hello, Riley. Did you have a nice day?
4: Nice day. The foreman caught me smoking and threatened to fire me. I got kicked off the bus because I lost my transfer. I had to walk all the way home. A cop almost gave me a ticket for crossing against the light. When I came up on our front porch, that loose board jumped up and cracked me on the knee. Some nice day.
2: Well, if you had to walk home, how'd you get here so fast?
4: Well, I got a lucky break. A bulldog chased me.
2: Poor dear. You must be worn.

0: don't mind. As long as when I get home, there's a little woman waiting for me and a couple of sweet kids. There's nothing like kids. Oh, boy, I feel sorry for bachelors. They're so lonely. Believe me, bachelors would be a lot happier if they had a couple of kids.
1: Hiya, Pop.
0: Oh, hiya, son. What's that you got there?
1: Oh, I wrote a composition. It's called The Man I Admire Most.
0: Well, I can guess who that is. Read some of it, son.
1: Well, the last part goes like this. Mm-hmm. He is intelligent, quick-thinking, ever alert, never daunted when the odds are against him.
0: True. True.
1: His sense of fair play, his clean-cut physique, and his code of clean living is an inspiration to me.
0: Oh, come now, Junior, let's not exaggerate. Well, there's a lot in what you say. Go on.
1: And that is why the man I admire most is Hank Luzzetti.
0: Very good, son. Very, very good.
1: You like it?
0: Yeah, but only one little criticism, Junior. When you read it in class, watch your diction. When you said Chester Riley just now, it sounded just like Hank Luzzetti. Hank Luzzetti? Who's he?
1: Well, he's the man I admire most.
0: What? Since when is he your father? Hank, what do you know about this?
2: Well, I'm surprised at your ignorance, Riley. Everybody knows Hank Luzzetti is the greatest basketball player in the world.
0: So that's the man you admire most. And all the time I thought...
2: Now, Riley, don't be...
0: Oh, it's perfectly all right. He's entitled to his opinion. But he shouldn't be a hypocrite about it and pretend that I'm the one that...
1: Oh, but, Pop,
0: he even asked me for my picture to hang in his room. I spent my last $6 getting it framed so it would look nice on the wall.
1: Oh, Pop, your picture
0: is... Don't deny it. There it is, hanging on the wall. They're staring you in the face. Wait a minute. Who undressed me in that picture?
2: Your picture. Oh, Junior, you shouldn't have taken your father's picture down. After all...
0: Oh, don't bother, Peg. You gotta expect this when you have kids. Come on, let's leave him with his basketball player.
1: Oh, Pop, I didn't mean to.
0: Fine son.
2: Riley, don't take it like that. It's just a phase. He's captain of the school team, and naturally everything's basketball right now.
0: Yeah.
2: Besides, you can't go on expecting him to believe you're the most wonderful creature in the world forever.
0: Why shouldn't he believe it? I do. And what's good enough for me is good enough for him.
3: Frankly, Riley, I don't see that you got such a big problem.
0: But I told you, Gillis, the kid don't admire me no more.
3: So make him. I had the same trouble with my egg weight. For years, I'm his hero. All of a sudden, he drops me and he's got a new hero. Itchy Fingers Malloy.
0: That hold-up guy, the bank robber?
3: Yeah, that's the type that Eggbait admires most. All day long, that kid's either looking at gangster movies or listening on the radio to the Green Cockroach or reading them comic books. So naturally, his ideal is a bank robber.
0: No kid.
3: Oh, what that kid didn't do. Yeah. Every week, he wrote a fan letter to Alcatraz. Once he asked Malloy to send him a picture, and he did.
0: No.
3: Yeah, autograph. Yours for life. Number 14823. All Egg Boy thunk about was that bank robber. Wouldn't even look at me.
0: Well, so what did you do?
3: He worships bank robbers, so I became a bank robber.
0: Gillis?
3: Yeah. Every week I rob Egg Boy's piggy bank. This not only makes him worship me, but it gives me a nice income.
0: Oh, that's terrible. That's a bad example to set the boy.
3: Oh, I ain't really keeping Egg Bites money. I'm just saving it up for him. And I'll give it to him when he's a man. On his 41st birthday.
0: Well, I wish Junior would worship me, but he worships basketball players.
3: So it's a cinch, Riley. Become a basketball player.
0: But, Gillis, I don't know nothing about the game.
3: Well, Junior don't have to know that. Tell him you was a big basketball star in your youth.
0: You mean I should lie to my... Oh, no, not me. I don't like to lie to my kid. He always catches me.
3: Well, he won't this time. Play it smart. Yeah. Remember that time in Coney Island when I won that solid gold brass trophy for shooting at them baskets with a basketball?
0: Yeah, I remember. Showed a guy holding a basketball and had written underneath, Champion 1928?
3: Yeah, I'll give it to you. And the buck I owe you from last week, we'll call it even.
0: Yeah, I could tell him I won that trophy for basketball when I played for good old MIT.
3: Oh, don't overdo it. He'll never believe you played for the Massachusetts Institute of Technicology.
0: No, this MIT is the Manhattan Independent Truck Drivers.
3: Oh, great. Yeah, tell him you was a big star. That's what kids love when their old man was a hero.
0: Yeah, I'll do it. To make him happy, I'll fib to him this once.
3: Yeah, play it up big. Tell him when you had that ball, nobody could stop it.
0: Yeah.
3: You was quick as a pussycat.
0: Yeah.
3: Nobody could dribble that ball like Rice.
0: Yeah. Yeah, I'll tell him they called me Dribble Puss Riley.
1: On the level, Pop, you really won this trophy playing basketball?
0: Yes, sir.
1: Well, gee, why didn't you tell me you were a great basketball player?
0: I just found out myself. I mean, well, I'm not one to brag, son. I mean, you know me, modest. Nothing ever goes to my head.
2: Your father's right, Junior.
1: Boy, champion. Oh, you must have been good.
0: Good. I was terrific. When I'd throw that ball, I'd never miss. Ain't that right, Peg?
2: You certainly can throw it all right.
1: Hey, Pop, can I show this to the guys on the team?
0: No.
1: Oh, why not?
0: Well, why not?
1: Oh, thanks, Pop. Boy, where do I tell him?
2: Riley, you shouldn't tell Junior a cock and bull story like that.
0: Oh, what's the harm? It don't hurt nobody. Now the kid will look up to me and admire me. It's good for him, isn't it?
2: Well, yes, that's true.
0: You want the boy to go through life knowing what kind of a guy I really am?
2: Well, no, we don't have to go that far. But no good ever came of lying.
0: This is just a white lie.
2: Oh, but you're always doing it. You have no scruples. You even lied on our wedding day.
0: Why, I did not.
2: Yes, you did. You told me you found a job.
0: Well, I did find one.
2: Yes, but you didn't tell me the job was for me.
0: Well, I didn't want to spoil your honeymoon.
2: Never mind that. We're talking about Junior.
0: Yeah, and that's the point I'm making, Peg. If I hadn't fibbed to you about that job, you'd have backed out of the wedding. And where would poor Junior be today? Peg, come here, quick.
2: Oh, what is it, Riley?
0: Look, Junior put my picture back on the wall. He took down that basketball player and hung me.
2: I hope you're satisfied now.
0: You bet I am. I knew that boy would come to his senses. You see, there's no harm in a little fib if it's for a good purpose.
1: Pop!
0: Oh, hello, Chester Riley, Jr. And not every kid on this block can say that.
1: Oh, you bet they can. And say, Bob, if I got news for you.
0: Huh?
1: You are the new coach of the school basketball team.
0: I am? Peg, did you hear that? I'm the new coach. Congratulate me. I'm the new coach. Oh, cool. Coach?
1: Well, yeah. Our math teacher used to be a coach, but he got sick, so I told the principal what a great player you were.
0: Junior, you didn't.
1: Well, yeah, and the principal said, would you take over the job? And I said, sure. Well, you will, won't you, Pop?
0: No, I couldn't.
2: It's out of the question.
1: Well, why not?
2: You tell him, Riley.
0: You tell him, Peg.
2: Junior, your father...
0: No, just don't tell him. You see, Junior, a coach has to run around, and I'm not as young as I used to be. You hear that? Flat feet. I mean, lumbago.
1: Well, Pop, you wouldn't have to run around. You just plan the play.
0: Well, Junior, I was never a coach.
1: Yeah, but you were a star. You know the game.
0: Yeah, but okay, I'm the coach.
1: Oh, that's swell, Pop. I'll tell the principal you said okay.
2: Riley, you can't go through with this.
0: But I've got to.
2: But what do you know about coaching?
0: I'll fake it.
2: But you've never been a basketball player.
0: No, but I've always been a faker. All right, men. In a few minutes, the whistle will blow and start the first game of the new season. I don't have to tell you about the Emerson High team you're going to meet tonight. You beat them by 50 points last year. But with the trick plays I taught you, you ought to beat them by 100 points tonight. Remember, you can't possibly lose because you've got the greatest coach in the game behind you. But no overconfidence. Now get out there and win for John J. Boskowitz Junior High.
4: And here are the basketball scores of last night's game in the Junior High League. John J. Boskowitz, Junior High, 12. Emerson High, 62.
0: All right, Bond's men, so we dropped one.
5: Sure.
0: But it was one of those games that could have gone either way. They might have scored 12, and we might have made 62. Just one of those breaks. But tonight, against Jefferson High, it's going to go our way. They're a pretty weak team, and besides, I dug into my bag of tricks and pulled out some Lulus. You got plays now I guarantee no other team in the country is using. But no overconfidence. Now get out there and win for John J. Boskowitz, Junior High.
4: And in the Junior High League, John J. Boskowitz, 22, Jefferson High, 7. Correction, please. Jefferson High, 77.
0: All right, men, so we dropped two. But there's a reason why we lost the last one. They didn't play fair. Every time we had the ball, they took it away from us. But let's forget about that. Tonight is the game we got to concentrate on. So get out there and win for John J. Boskowitz, Junior High.
4: John J. Boskowitz, Junior High, 14. Manual Arts, 84. John J. Boskowitz, Junior High, 10. Westwood, 92. John J. Boskowitz, Junior High, 3. Milford, 66.
0: All right, men, so we dropped 12. But you can't win them all, and tonight our luck is going to change. I didn't really want to meet this Marymount team. The competition ain't stiff enough. It's only an exhibition game, but they challenged us. So tonight, go out there and whip that Marymount team and teach those girls a lesson. On your toes, men, get out and win! All right, men, so we dropped 13. But that's our lucky number. Anyway, those girls weren't in the same league with us. We rolled up 20 points while they were lucky to score a measly 50. But from now on, men, with the new plays I'm figuring out...
6: Mr. Riley.
0: We're headed for the top.
6: Mr. Riley.
0: And we... what is it, Birch?
6: Go on, Junior, tell him.
5: No, I don't want to.
6: Go on, you're the captain of the team.
0: Well, speak up, men.
5: Well, Pop,
6: here, you better read this.
0: Huh? Well, what's this? Oh, a testimonial. Signed by the whole team. Well, let's see what it says. We, the undersigned, demand the immediate resignation of Mr. Riley as coach. Men, untouched. This is indeed a beautiful tribute. It's gratifying to know that all of you unanimously demand my resignation. And so I demand my resignation. No, there must be a mistake. Well, they must mean you, Junior.
6: We mean you, Mr. Riley.
0: But, men, what does this mean?
6: It means you're through, fatso.
1: Hey, cut that out, Bert, or I'll sock you.
6: You don't know the first thing about basketball.
0: Now, just a minute. You're talking to a star, a champ. Here, get a load of this trophy. I didn't win this as a prize in the Penny Arcade, you know.
6: No? Then why did it say underneath souvenir of Coney Island?
0: Where does it say... that's the name of the team. No, wait, I'll think of something.
6: You're a phony.
0: Junior, you gonna let him talk to me that way?
1: Pop, you really didn't win this?
6: Of course he didn't. He never played in his life.
0: Okay. If that's gonna be your attitude, I insist you accept my resignation. But just remember, if I quit, Junior goes with me.
1: What? Well, no, Pop.
0: And he's the best player you've got.
1: Well, Pop, I don't want to quit.
0: You'll do as I say.
1: But I want to play.
0: No, not with them. I got my pride, and no son of mine is going to play with a losing team.
4: And now back to the life of Riley with William Bendix as Riley, still smarting from the injustice of being fired as coach of Junior's basketball team.
0: Hello, Junior.
5: Oh, hello, Pop.
0: Listen, Junior, I want to talk to you.
5: Well, can you make it later, Pop? I'm busy now.
0: Well, it's supper time. Where are you going?
5: Oh, basketball practice with the team.
0: What? Didn't I tell you you can't play for them until they ask me back as coach?
5: Yeah, but I just asked Mom if I could play tonight, and she said I could.
0: Oh, Mom said you could. Since when is your mother the head of this house? When I give an order, I expect it to be obeyed.
5: Yeah, but Mom
0: it's
5: said...
0: It's what I say that goes. She had no right going behind my back and countermanding my orders. And I'll tell her so right now.
2: What's that you're saying, Riley?
0: Who's saying anything?
2: What's this all about, anyway?
0: Peg, we might just as well have a showdown. Did you tell Junior he could go out and play with the team?
2: Yes, I did.
0: And when you told him, did you know that I'd forbidden him?
2: Yes, I did.
0: And you deliberately went over my head?
2: Yes, I did.
0: I can't believe it. I'd like to hear you say it in my presence.
2: Say what?
0: That he can play with the team. Go on, say it. I dare you.
2: Junior, go and play with the team. Well?
0: Say it again.
2: Go on, Junior, play with your team. Well?
0: Once more.
2: Go on, Junior.
0: Once more. Never mind. I guess you can say it. But I still forbid it.
2: Oh, Riley, now please be fair. Do you really think you're justified in forbidding Junior to play?
0: Yes, and I'll keep on forbidding him. I forbid him yesterday, I forbade him today, and I'll forbode him tomorrow. Oh, what a mess. Nothing but worries. Other fathers are having fun, but I'm standing here in my house worrying. I might as well lie down and worry. Oh, that feels good. I could lie like this forever.
7: It can be arranged.
0: Oh, it's you.
7: Yes, it is I indeed. Digby Odell, the friendly undertaker.
0: I didn't hear you come in, Digger. I got worries on account of my boy.
7: Ah, yes. Children can be a problem. Yesterday, a gang of hoodlums pilfered a sign from an Australian travel agency and hung it on the door of my business establishment. Oh, I was furious.
0: Why? What did the sign say?
7: If you're planning to go down under, see us first.
0: I got trouble, Digger. Did you ever play basketball?
7: Oh, no. Baseball was my game. But I wasn't much good at it. I never got out of the dugout. And it looks like I never will.
0: I should never have lied to Junior about being a star.
7: You lied to your boy?
0: Yeah.
7: Oh, you must never do that. I remember once I fibbed to my youngest son. He had a fixation on prize fighters. So I told him I was a prize fighter.
0: Yeah, and he found out that you fibbed?
7: Ah, yes. One day he visited my place of business and caught me boxing a fellow. Was mortified.
0: But I got made coach of Junior's team, and they fired me.
7: Oh, too bad.
0: Yeah, but I got even with them. I ain't letting Junior play until they take me back as coach. That's my revenge.
7: Revenge doesn't always work out the way you think it will, right? In my youth, I was in a different line of business. I had a fight with the boss, and he fired me. Odell, he said, I'm blacklisting you. You'll never get a decent job in this town. I won't rest until I see you digging ditches.
0: Well?
7: Well, I'm digging ditches all right. Here you. I'd better be shoveling off.

0: in here, Peg?
1: Riley, I have some news for you. Junior went down to the school to practice with the team.
0: What? You went behind my back again? I left strict orders that until I'm taken back as coach,
1: I don't... get excited. They've taken you back as coach.
0: They did? Do you mean it, Peg? Honest?
1: Yes, I spoke to the principal. It's all arranged.
0: Well, I knew they'd come crawling back to me. I'll go right down there.
1: I'll go with you.
0: No, you don't have to, Peg.
1: Yes, I think I better.
0: Okay, it'll be a good lesson for you to see how I handle boys.
1: Yes, I'm sure it will.
0: You see, I knew this would happen, because I know children. Well, it's all psychology. I just say to myself, what would I do if I had a child's mind? And after that, it's easy. Hurry up, Peg. I don't want to keep my team waiting.
1: Don't worry. They won't run away. They're waiting for you in the gym. Oh, right in here.
0: Where? Oh, there they are. All right, men. I ain't asking for any apologies. I just want to know one thing. Are you with me, men?
2: Yes, Coach Riley.
0: That's the kind of talk I... Wait a minute. There's something wrong with these men. They're women. Where's my team?
1: Well, this is it, Coach. The sixth grade girls.
0: I've been tricked. Peg, who's responsible for this? When I find out who did this, I'll... Who did it?
1: I did. I arranged the whole thing. You wouldn't let Junior play until you were made coach again? Well, I got you a job as coach that suits your talent. Now, what are you going to do about it?
0: All right, men. All right, women. We got a great year ahead of us. With the trick plays I got lined up for you, we got nothing to worry about from any team. We'll beat the bloomers off of them. Remember, you got the greatest coach in the business, but no overconfidence. Now get out there and win for John J. Boskowitz Grammar School 6th grade women's division.

0: All right, girls, so we dropped one, but it was close. After all, 88 to 14 is no whitewash. But the next game, I got a few plays worked out that girls, you're not listening. Now, don't look over there. Pay attention here. You got to listen to the coach.
1: You're not our coach anymore, Mr. Riley.
0: What?
1: We have a new coach.
0: That's what you think. I won't stand for it. I ain't resigning from this job. Where is this new coach? I'll tell him a thing or two. Where is he?
2: Here I am, Pop.
0: What if you... Junior.
2: Well, I can't help it, Pop. The principal made me do it. All right, girls. Now, the first thing I want you to do is forget everything your old coach told you. Now, line up under the basket here, and I'll show you a few plays.
0: What a revolting development this is.
3: Join us again next week to hear The Life of Riley with William Bendix as Riley. Mrs. Riley is Paula Winslow. Digger O'Dell is John Brown. The Life of Riley is produced and directed by Irving Bracker.

Valley. The Life of Riley with William Bendix as Riley.

0: In Washington, a group of the nation's top economists have been meeting day and night to solve the problem of inflation. After months of intensive study, these experts, men with international reputations, are forced to admit that they are baffled. But little do they know that 3,000 miles away in a modest California bungalow, a riveter of little education has succeeded where they have failed.
1: Peg! Peg! Where are you, Peg?
2: What's the matter, Riley?
1: I got it licked.
2: What? What happened?
1: I got it licked. Inflation. You know what's the cause of inflation? High prices. And you know what happens when prices are high? We can't pay our bills. And do you know why we can't pay our bills? Because we haven't got enough money.
2: And you figured all that out by yourself?
1: Well, sure I did.
2: I thought maybe you had your friend Jim Gillis helping you.
1: I resent that, Peg. I don't need no help from Gillis. Anything that moron can think of, I can think of. Well, what are you laughing at? Wait till I finish. You see, the reason we don't have enough money is we don't have a system. We don't plan. I bring home a paycheck, you all swoop down on it. The end of the week, we're in a hole. Bring home another check, the next week, we're in another hole.
2: You're right about that.
1: Yeah, every week, we wind up in a hole. We ain't living like people, we're living like gophers.
2: And what do you propose to do about it?
1: We are going to live on a budget. Now, come here, I'll show you.
2: What are you doing with my jelly jars?
1: They were your jelly jars. Now they're our money jars.
2: Money jars for what, Daddy?
1: Well, I got each one labeled, see? Insurance, telephone, electricity. This jar here, that's for clothes.
3: We put our clothes in that jar?
1: Junior, you learn by listening. So listen and I'll learn you. Every week I get my paycheck changed into silver. See, look, a whole sack full, see?
2: Oh, Riley, this is crazy.
1: Well, wait a minute. Watch how it works and then we'll see who's crazy. Now, I split the coins up and I put some money in each jar. Now, here's the insurance money. Here's for the telephone. Electricity. Cigars for me. Clothes for you, Peg.
2: I'll look fine in the street dressed in that.
1: No, wait a minute. No, I ain't through yet. There, that ought to cover you up. Now, one more jar. Entertainment and miscellaneous. Well, that's it. You see how neat it works out? Everything is taken care of. That is my new system.
3: Well, what about food and rent, Pop?
1: Food and rent?
3: Yeah, food and rent.
1: Why is it in every family there's always one wise guy?
2: He's right. What about food and rent?
1: Well, it's easy. I'll just get two more jars.
2: But you haven't any more money.
1: Why is it in every family there's always two wise guys? Gee, I thought I had this thing licked.
2: Oh, Riley, don't you see? Your salary just doesn't go far enough with prices the way they are.
1: Oh. Well, then I'll ask the boss for a raise.
2: Well, now you're talking sense.
1: Yeah, sure. I should have done it long ago. I deserve a raise. I'll do it.
3: Attaboy, Pop.
1: Yes, sir. Tomorrow morning, I'm walking into the boss's office, and I'll say, Stevenson, you ungrate. I've been working for you for 10 years, and what have I got to show for it? 59 measly bucks a week. I can't live on that. I don't even have any personal spending money. Why, every week when I go out and play poker with the gang, do you know what I have to do, Stevenson? I borrow money from underneath the linoleum in the kitchen where my wife's been hiding it. She don't know I've been doing it for years, so... I mean...
2: Oh, you have,
1: No. No, I haven't. I mean... Junior, get another jar, a big one.
3: What for?
1: For my head. I think it's time I stopped using it.
4: Riley, you're kidding. You're going to ask the big boss for a raise?
1: Well, why not, Gillis? I'm due for a promotion. I've been holding this riveting job since before the war. 8 years. All I've done is rivet. And I read in a magazine once where a doctor said the vibration of riveting affects the noodle. And 10 years of it will make a man punch drunk.
4: So what are you worrying about? You still got 2 years to go.
1: Well, I've got to make progress. Besides, I can't back out now. I already sent in word I wanted to see the boss.
4: Hey, you'll never get to see him. And a good thing, too. You ask him for a raise, he'll get sore and fire you.
1: Fire me? Not Stevenson. Why, him and me are like that. You remember when I had that fight with the foreman? He took my side. I heard him say to the foreman, Hawkins, if we're going to get any work done in this plant, you got to lay off Riley.
4: Oh, you didn't hear good. What he said was, if we're going to get any work done in this plant, lay Riley off.
1: Yeah, you're just jealous, Gillis, because...
5: Attention, Chester Riley, report to Mr. Stevenson's office. Riley, report to Mr. Stevenson's office.
1: You hear that, Gillis? And you said I wouldn't get in to see him. Well, this goes to show you. Well, here I go, and I'll get that raise or else.
4: You ain't got the guts.
1: Oh, no. Well, you tell the boys to listen to that loudspeaker. After I see Mr. Stevenson, I'm getting on that microphone, and I'm announcing my promotion for the whole plant to hear.
4: We'll be listening, Riley.
1: And Gillis, told the boys that they shouldn't worry about my attitude when I get my promotion, because becoming a boss ain't going to change me one bit.
4: Oh, they'll be glad to hear that. I'll tell them right away.
1: Tell them on your lunch hour. Don't be wasting company time. Well, here I am, Millie.
5: Oh, I'll go right in, Riley. He's waiting for you.
1: I say, Millie, keep that loudspeaker warmed up, because when I come out, I'm going to have a very important announcement to make. Oh, hiya, boss.
6: Oh, it's you, Riley. Come in.
1: Boss, I've been with you now for 8 years.
6: Riley, I've got a job for you.
1: Boss, you mean... Hey, this was a cinch. I didn't even have to...
6: You know, we're starting production of the new BX-1 jet plane. I'm going to need every man in this plant. I'm up to my ears with conferences, so you've got to handle this for me.
1: Oh, well, you can count on me, Chief.
6: Now, go to this address here and ask them... wait a minute. Where's that design now?
1: Boss, you're trusting me with the design of...
6: There you are. Ask them if this design is right. Now, don't lose it.
1: Oh, don't worry, boss. I'll guard it with my life. And to play safe, I'll memorize it right now. Now, let's see. Knit one, purl two, slip one, purl three. Boss, since when are we knitting jet planes?
6: What are you talking about, Riley? My wife is knitting a sweater, and she asked me to drop in at the knit shop and check this design. I forgot this morning, so I...
1: So you want me to go to a knit shop?
6: Well, I told you, Riley, I need every man on this BX-1 job. You're the only one on the planet I can spare.
1: But... but I... You said the design... I thought you called me in for a promotion.
6: Riley, I have no time for jokes. Now, go on. I'm busy.
1: Sending me to a knit shop for his wife. I wouldn't even do it for my own wife. 8 years I slaved for him. How could he do this to me? How could he?
5: Oh, Riley, the loudspeaker's on. Are you ready with that announcement?
1: Huh?
5: The announcement.
1: Oh, you bet I got an announcement. Give me that mic.
5: Here.
1: Attention, men. This is Riley speaking. I have an announcement to make. We're all working for a money-grubbing, no-good heel. He's an ungrateful...
6: And... Riley, have you gone crazy? Turn that thing off, Millie. Riley, I ought to fire you for this. If it weren't for the fact that you've been with me since I started, I would. And I let you off easy. Get on that loudspeaker and apologize.
1: Apologize? I don't apologize to nobody.
6: Either you apologize or you're fired.
1: Hand me that mic. Attention, men. This is Riley again. A minute ago, I said we were working for a money-grubbing, no-good heel. I was wrong.
6: Well, that's better.
1: We're not working for a money-grubbing heel. You're working for a money-grubbing heel. I just quit. And then Peggy said to me, either you get down on your knees and apologize or you're fired. So what could I do?
2: You apologize.
1: No, I quit.
2: You what? Oh, Daddy.
1: After all, I got my pride.
2: But, Riley, you can't eat pride.
1: A man's got to keep his self-respect. And before I'd apologize to him, Peg, I'd rather see you begging in the streets. That's the kind of a man I am.
3: That a boy, Pop.
1: And let this be a lesson to you, son. This is what makes this country of ours great. When the boss gets out of line, you up and quit.
2: So you quit? What did you prove?
1: Equality, that's what I proved. That I'm just as good as that no-good heel. And don't worry, nobody. Till I land something, we'll take money out of the bank.
2: But we haven't got a bank account, Daddy.
1: I meant Junior's piggy bank.
3: Well, he emptied it last week.
1: Now, look, will you stop worrying? This is my problem. I'll get another job.
2: Well, I can get a job part-time, Daddy.
3: Yeah, so can I, Pop. I know whether there's a job.
1: Nothing doing. No kid of mine is going to work. I got my pride. Before I'd let you go to work to support me, I'd rather see you kids begging in the street.
2: Oh, now you got the kids begging. And we haven't even got enough money to buy tin cups.
1: Now, Peg, I tell you, I'll get a job just like that.
2: Oh, but the other day you said a lot of riveters are out of work.
1: Oh, I'm through riveting. And I ain't making the same mistake I made years ago, starting at the bottom. No, sir. This time I'm starting at the top as an executive. I got what it takes to fill a swivel chair. gentlemen. Riley's the name, Chester A. For a limited time only, I am considering office for the position of general manager from business concerns in good financial standing.
4: I see.
1: You mind if I take a look at your books?
4: Oh, the books. Just a minute. I'll call Mr. Jenkins.
1: Well, let's make it fast, my good man.
4: Oh, this won't take long. Jenkins, throw this nut out.
1: How do you do, miss? I see by this ad here that your firm is looking for an assistant manager. Neat, capable, experienced, intelligent, male.
2: Well?
1: Well, I'm a male. I understand you have an opening for a supervisor, sir. I understand you have an opening for an assistant shipping clerk. Please, sir, is the job still open for janitor? Believe me, sir, I can do this job perfect. I'll make good. I got the education and I got the experience. Believe me, I'll make a great errand boy.
7: Well, you're ambitious anyway. You'll do. Wait here and I'll go and tell Mr. Babson.
8: Matthews?
7: Oh, yes, Mr. Babson.
8: That errand boy job is filled.
1: Filled?
8: Yes, here's the young man I hired.
1: Junior!
3: Pop!
1: My own flesh and blood. How could you do this to me?
3: Yeah, but
1: taking
3: Pop.
1: The bread out of your own father's mouth. Me! Your own father, the man who gave birth to you.
3: Oh, but...
1: So help me. The doctor who brought you into this world is going to wait a long time for his money.

0: And now back to the life of Riley with William Bendix as Riley. All week, Riley has been hunting desperately for a job. Any job, but without success. And every day around 5 o'clock, you can see him plodding wearily home, his shoulders drooping sadly, his face shrouded in gloom. It's almost 5 now. He's due to turn the corner. Yes, here he comes. But wait a minute. What's happened? This is a new Riley. Just look at him, spreading gaily down the street, a happy grin on his face.
1: Hey, Junior!
2: Riley, wait a minute. What's the rush?
1: Phyllis, congratulate me. Today I got my self-respect back again. Today I can take my place back as the head of the family.
2: Oh, you got your unemployment check.
1: No, I got a job, $100 a week, with Continental Oil. Look, here's the contract.
2: Riley, you took one of them oil jobs?
1: Yeah.
2: But you gotta go to Arabia. For 10 years. You're leaving your family?
1: Well, it's just for a while, till I save up enough money to bring them over. I figure I'll have enough in a year.
2: Oh, a year, huh?
1: Yeah.
2: Riley, what do you know about Arabia?
1: Well, there's Arabs there, and Arabs...
2: Uh-huh. Just like I thought. You didn't know the first thing about it. Did you ever hear of the Arabian Nights?
1: What about them?
2: They drive men to madness. All day long, the desert heat suffocates you, and then comes the nights.
1: Well, I stay in nights.
2: You can't. You lie there in your miserable little tent, and the loneliness gets in your blood. Something roars you.
1: Where? Where?
2: The Casbah.
1: No, not the Casbah.
2: The Casbah. Soft lights, incense, exotic drinks, gorgeous, alluring, sensual women.
1: No, Peg wouldn't let me.
2: Peg is halfway across the world. You can't help yourself.
1: I'll fight against it.
2: It's stronger than you are. You go in, you take a drink.
1: No.
2: Then another drink, and another, and another.
1: Oh, Gillis, I hate myself.
2: You can't help yourself.
1: I'll send for Peg. She'll make me stop.
2: You can't send for her. You're broke. You drunk up a whole year's salary.
1: Oh, this is terrible.
2: Wait, it gets worse. Peg can't come. You can't go to Peg. You're going mad with loneliness.
1: Oh, Gillis, what'll I do?
2: You do what everybody else does. You take a wife.
1: No. That's bigamy. That's illegal.
2: Not in Arabia. Another year goes by. What happened?
1: I send for Peg.
2: Hey, you're broker than ever. So you take another wife. Now you got 3 wives.
1: 3? No. Bigamy, yes, but trigonometry, never.
2: It's stronger than you are. Another year, you're still broke. Another wife.
1: That's 4 wives.
2: But you're still lonely. You take another wife.
1: 5.
2: Another.
1: 6.
2: Another.
1: 7.
2: And still another, and another, and another. Before you know it, you got 12 wives.
1: A round dozen.
2: Yeah? And them Arabian dames is 20 round.
1: But what'll I do with 12 wives?
2: You put them in a harem. You ain't Chester Riley anymore. You're Pasha Riley.
1: Oh, this is horrible.
2: Wait, it gets worse. Peg gets tired of waiting. She hears rumors about your wives. Some rat tips her off.
1: Who?
2: Me. She scrapes to get her money enough out of her wages as a scrub woman and takes the first boat to Arabia.
1: At last.
2: There you are on the dock waiting for her, you and your 12 wives. She comes down the gangplank, her arms stretched out towards you, crying, Riley, kiss me. What can you say to her?
1: The line forms on the right.
3: I'm sorry I'm late, Riley.
1: Oh, Peg, you should have come sooner. I got 12 wives.
3: What? What are you talking about?
1: I didn't tell you. I got a job. I'm going to Arabia. Oil.
3: Arabia?
1: Yeah, oil. I'll send for you in a year. I have to go first.
3: I'll tell you where you're going. You're going to Mr. Stevenson and apologize and get your job back. You've been acting like a child.
1: No, I won't apologize. Rather than do that, I'll go to Arabia and suffer with 12 wives.
3: Are you out of your mind?
2: Riley, she's right. You stay here.
1: Let me go to Arabia and suffer. Well, I think I got everything packed now. Oh, Peg, hand me that pair of socks.
3: Riley, I won't let you do this. I just won't.
1: Don't be brave, Peg. It's the only thing. I can't let you and the kids starve.
3: You can apologize to Mr. Stevenson. I called him up and
1: he said... Well, you had no right to do that. I'm telling you for the last time, I'm the kind of a guy, I do what I please and I say what I please and I don't apologize to nobody.
3: Now, just a minute. Don't you raise your voice.
1: I apologize. But not to Stevenson. If he wants me back, he'll have to apologize to me.
3: Oh, but Riley...
1: Peggy, if you're going to come to the dock, you better get ready.
3: Oh, what's the use? I give up.
1: Women. No guts. Always willing to apologize. They don't understand. If I apologize now, all my friends will look down on me.
4: Not me. I'll be the last one to look down on you.
1: Oh, it's you.
4: Yes, it is I. Digby O'Dell, the friendly undertaker.
1: Oh, hello, Digger. I didn't hear you come in.
4: I wouldn't worry about it. As long as you can hear me when I go out. Riley, is it true you've lost your job?
1: Yeah, and I can't find another. So now I'm going away. I'm going to bury myself in Arabia.
4: Why go to Arabia? Stay here and let me help you. I'll lend you money till you land something. You know me. When a friend of mine is flat, I always carry him.
1: Well, I don't like to borrow money from friends.
4: Then let me recommend you to the UEPHHS.
1: UEPHHS?
4: The Undertakers, Embalmers, and Pallbearers Helping Hands Society. Our motto is, dig down deep and put a body on his feet.
1: No, Digger, I gotta take this oil job in Arabia.
4: Riley, why don't you come and work for me?
1: Well, that's nice of you, Digger, but what could I do in your business?
4: Well, you could... No, you couldn't do that. You could... No, you couldn't do that either. I guess you're right. You'd be just so much dead weight, and I have another bat already. Couldn't you get your old job back?
1: Well, not unless I apologize.
4: Then apologize.
1: No, I ain't apologizing. I got my pride.
4: Riley, I implore you.
1: Digger, I can't stand around here arguing. My boat leaves in an hour.
4: Oh, Riley, you and your foolish pride. But have it your way. Go to this molten desert and drill for oil. But I'm warning you, no good can come of it. Someday your epitaph may read, here lies Riley in Arabian soil, 6 feet down, floating in oil. He's lying here now on account of his pride. Between the heat and the oil, Riley's French fried. Cheerio, I'd better be shoveling off.

0: on the shore.
1: Peg, you and the kid.
2: What did you say, dear? I couldn't hear you on account of the whistle.
1: I said you and the kids better go ashore now.
2: Oh, yes, I guess we better.
1: Well, goodbye, Peg. I'll send for you as soon as I can.
2: Goodbye, dear.
1: Goodbye.
2: Oh, Riley.
1: Now, don't cry, Peg. I can't stand people who cry when they say goodbye. Goodbye, Junior.
3: Goodbye, Pop.
1: Don't cry, son. You're a big boy now. Goodbye, Babsy.
2: Oh, Dad.
1: No, don't cry, Babsy. Junior, thanks. Stop crying. Remember, us Rileys never cry. Now, please stop crying. I want to take my last look at you while you're all smiling. That's more like it. Smile. That's it. A great, big, happy smile. Now, let me look at you. I better go below now.
2: We still have a few minutes.
1: I know, but it's better this way. Goodbye.
2: Oh, dear.
4: Goodbye, dear.
2: Oh, Mother, I can't believe he's actually going.
4: Oh, he doesn't want to go. It's just that foolish pride of his.
2: Well, we better get off the boat.
3: Hey, Mom. Mom, look, coming up the gangplank. Isn't that Mr. Stevenson?
2: Oh, yes, it is. Oh, Mr. Stevenson. Mr. Stevenson.
5: Oh, hello, Mrs. Riley. Where's your husband?
2: Well, Mr. Stevenson, what are you doing here?
5: I came down here to tell that pig-headed husband of yours exactly what I think of him for running out on his wife and family this way. Arabia. All I want him to do is make a simple little apology so I can maintain a little discipline in my plans. But Mr. Riley is too proud. He'd rather desert his family and go to Arabia. Well, he can go, but not before I give him a piece of my mind. Where is he?
3: Well, I think I see him over there. I'll go get him. Hey, Pop! Hey, Pop!
1: Junior, you're still here?
3: Yeah, Pop, Mr. Stevenson's here.
1: Mr. Stevenson?
3: Yeah, he came down to...
5: He came to apologize. I knew he couldn't get along without me. Where is he?
3: Yeah, but Pop...
5: I knew he'd come crawling to me if I held out long enough.
3: Yeah, but Pop...
5: Let this be a lesson to you, son. How to handle the boss. Be independent. Act big.
3: Yeah, but Mr. Stevenson...
5: Ah, there he is.
6: There's Riley now.
5: Well, Stevenson, what have you got to say for yourself? Riley, when I heard that you were leaving your family, I came down here to tell you that... Being a stubborn jackass. And as far as I'm concerned... So a pig-headed fool. And furthermore...
1: Now, that's enough, boss. As long as you admit you're a stubborn jackass and a pig-headed fool, I accept your apology.
5: What? You accept my apology?
1: Why, sure, boss. I can be big about these things. Well, let's go home, Peg. Arabia's loss is Stevenson's gain.
5: But Riley, I came here to... I told you that
1: That's all right, boss. We all make mistakes.
5: But I wasn't... I said you were... I told you.
1: I forgive you. Now, let's forget all about it. Just pick up my bag there and follow me.
5: I told you I what a revolting development this is.
1: Sure, that's what I always say.
7: The Rileys will return in just a moment.
1: Peg, you don't mean it. Stevenson didn't apologize?
2: No, Riley. He was bawling you out. Only you didn't hear him on account of the whistle.
1: Oh.
2: You're lucky he's taking you back.
1: After what I said. Peg, I can't understand it. After all the things I've done to Stevenson in the 8 years I've been with him, and he never fired me.
2: Well, look at all the things you did to me in the 20 years you've been with me, and I never fired you either.
1: Well, you got a different reason. I'm irresistible. Kiss me, Duffer.
7: Join us again next week to hear The Life of Riley with William Bendix as Riley. Mrs. Riley is Paula Winslow. Digger Odell is John Brown. The Life of Riley is produced and directed by Irving Bracker.
8: When
0: Chester A. Riley was leading the hectic life of a bachelor, he used to look forward with pleasurable anticipation to those quiet, restful evenings he would enjoy at home when he got married. And now, after 18 years of married life, let's witness a typical evening in the Riley home. As Riley, supper over, picks up the evening paper with a sigh of relaxation, opens it to the editorial page, and then... But while Riley sleeps blissfully, he is unaware that the door is slowly opening. Slowly, inch by inch, the door creaks open. Suddenly, the barrel of a gun appears in the opening. A gloved hand is aiming directly at Riley's head. Into the room steals a sinister, masked figure. The gloved hand steadies the gun. A finger tenses on the trigger, and then...
6: All right, you rat, I got you covered.
8: Dad! Don't shoot! Junior, you shot me. Just because I owe you 4 weeks' allowance, you shot me.
6: Ah, it's only a cap pistol. You're not shot.
8: Mm-hmm. Oh, what are you doing with that gun?
6: I'm just playing. I'm Frank Ferret, the private eye, and I'm out to get you.
8: Yeah? Who am I?
6: You're Bonehead Barney, the murderous moron.
8: Quiet, Junior. The neighbors will hear you. I mean, how dare you?
6: Well, didn't you ever hear it on the radio?
8: The radio. So that's where you get these crazy ideas. Give me that gun, Junior. I'm confiscating it.
6: Oh, no, Pop. Don't take it.
8: Let go of that gun, Junior.
9: Riley, Junior.
8: I said give me that gun. There.
9: Well, what on earth's going on here?
8: Bobby was shooting at me with this gun.
9: Oh, it's only a toy.
8: Yeah, it's lucky for me it is. But if this had been a real gun, I'd be a dead moron. I mean... He's got to stop listening to those crazy radio programs of his.
6: What's wrong with him?
8: Well, there's plenty of good programs you can listen to without that junk.
6: Well, like what?
8: There's dozens. I'll show you. I'll get you something really educational.
10: Yeah. All right, you rat. I got you coming.
8: I'll get another station.
10: All right, you rat. I got you covered.
8: Wait. Let's try this station here.
11: Ah, there. Good morning, Louisa.
8: There. That's better.
11: All right, you rat. I got you covered.
8: Wait a minute.
12: Angela. Thank you, Cynthia. What a heavenly morning. The heather is in full bloom on the moors.
8: Ah, that's more like it. You see how nice they talk?
12: Tea, Angela? Thank you, Cynthia.
8: Now, you listen to that, Junior. You'll learn manners.
12: Now, shall we get to the point, darling?
13: You know why I'm here, darling. I love Sir Evelyn.
12: I know. But you forget, darling, he's my husband, and I love him too, and I shall never give him up.
13: I'm afraid you'll have to. We leave for Paris tonight. Sorry, darling.
8: The English is so polite.
12: Never. I adore Evelyn. He's the father of my children. Rather than give him up, I will see you dead.
13: Cynthia! What are you doing with that gun?
12: All right, you rodent. I've got you covered.
8: It's a losing fight. Did you ever hear junk like that?
9: Well, I don't know. I found it kind of interesting.
8: Interesting? You're worse than Junior. Where do they get stories like that? So unbelievable. Here's this dame, just because another dame is in love with her husband, she takes out a gun and shoots her.
9: Well, any woman might if her home was at stake.
8: Oh, baloney. I'll prove it to you. I'll ask you one question. Suppose some woman was madly in love with me and wanted me to go away with her to, Pomona. Would you shoot her and risk going to the electric chair?
9: Why, of course. I wouldn't hesitate a moment. I'd let the hussy have it right between the eyes.
8: You would?
9: Yes.
8: Well, let's face it, I'm worth it. Oh, hi, Gillis.
14: What's the matter, Riley? You look like you're thinking. Or is it a touch of indigestion?
8: No, I'm thinking. I just had a very odd conversation with Peg. And you know what she said?
14: How should I know? I ain't the kind of a guy goes around snooping, eavesdropping on his next door neighbor.
8: Well, I asked her what she'd do if another woman was in love with me, and Peg said that she'd shoot her and risk going to the chair.
14: Well, let's face it, you ain't worth it.
8: Gillis, you heard.
14: Accidental. Your walls are so thin. They're made of a very poor grade lumber. Look, I got a splinter in my ear.
8: Gillis, you got no right hanging around my house.
14: Take it easy. I come over here to do you a favor. To give you this letter.
8: Letter? For me?
14: Yeah, it was delivered to my house by mistake.
8: Well, why didn't you come in instead of hanging around listening?
14: Well, you're lucky I listened, because when I heard the conversation, I figured I'd better give you this letter in private. Look who it's from.
8: Bertha Ferguson, Brooklyn. I don't know any Bertha Ferguson.
14: Think back, Riley. Think back to Brooklyn.
8: Well, I left Brooklyn in 1939.
14: Think further back. Let your mind run amok.
8: Well, I got married.
14: Later back than that. Remember the Myrtle Avenue Social and Athletic Club?
8: Yeah.
14: Remember the hayride they had on the 4th of July?
8: Yeah.
14: Remember the girl you took on that hayride? Yeah. That's right there, your old flame.
8: Yeah. She was crazy about me. What's she writing to me for after all these years?
14: Open the letter and find out.
8: Yeah. Wonder what... this letter looks like it's been steamed open. Gillis, did you...
14: Riley, what do you take me for? You think I'm the kind of a sneak would open up a private letter? Besides, it's a federal rap, 20 years.
8: Oh, sorry, Gillis. Well, let me see. You stand over there. I don't want you to see it.
14: Okay.
8: Dear Chester, I guess you are surprised to...
14: Hear from me.
8: Hear from me. While it has been much too long, however, it will not be much longer as I am making a visit to Los Angeles and we can have a good old
14: Reunion.
8: Reunion. We'll be at the Biltmore Hotel on the 10th.
14: 11th.
8: Yeah, the 11th. Gillis, you read this. You did steam it open.
14: Accidental, I swear. I just...

0: Between the lines?
1: Yeah. Well?
0: It's blank between the lines.
1: Riley, believe me, I know women. This dame ain't coming 3,000 miles just to pick oranges. There's passion. Hidden through every line in that letter.
0: Oh, I can't believe it, Gillis. After all these years, how can she still love me? Am I so charming? Am I so attractive? Am I so handsome? You're right, she's mad about me. What'll I do?
1: Don't tell Peg she's coming. You know how Peg hates her.
0: She does?
1: Don't you remember the fight they had? Yeah. They was rolling all over the floor, pulling each other's hair. Because Bertha said she wanted to marry you, and Peg said she wanted to marry you.
0: Oh, but I was only 8 years old. Over 30 years have passed.
1: A woman is like an elephant. She never forgets. And if Bertha still eats the way she used to, she's an elephant.
0: Oh, well, this is awful. Today's the 11th. What if she and Peg meet? What'll happen?
1: Use your imagination.
2: I love Sir Chester. He is my husband, Bertha. And rather than let you have him, I'll see you dead.
0: She done it.
1: Done what?
0: Oh, Gillis, this is terrible. If Bertha comes to the house...
1: Don't give it a chance. Go to her place. To the hotel. Nip this in the bud.
0: But I can't do that.
1: You got it. Otherwise, they'll be at each other's throats. Like two tigresses.
0: Oh, Gillis. Why wasn't I born homely instead of with this face? Hello, Gillis. You ready? Okay, I'll meet you outside. Give me 5 minutes. I gotta sneak out. I don't want Peg to catch on. I'm going down to Bertha's hotel.
3: Oh, Riley.
0: She's coming. I'll see you outside.
3: Riley, I want... Oh, you going out, dear?
0: Who, me? No. No, I'm not going out. Where have I got to go? What gave you the idea I'm going out?
3: Well, you got your hat and coat on.
0: Huh? Oh. Well, naturally, I have to wear my hat and coat. There's never any hangers in the closet.
3: Now, look, dear, if you want to go out, you can.
0: Well, I told you I'm not going out. I'm not going anyplace.
3: All right. Then how about a game of gin rummy?
0: When I come back. I mean, later.
3: Well, then you are going out.
0: No, I'm... Yeah. Well, just for a walk. Listen, Peg, what we talked about yesterday, about what you'd do if another woman wanted me, would you still do it?
3: What do you think?
0: Oh, I gotta go. Listen, if somebody should call up Peg, I'll take it. Wrong number.
3: Oh, Riley, that was the doorbell that rang.
0: Oh, well, I'll get it.
4: All right, you're right. I got you covered.
0: Bertha, don't shoot!
3: Oh, Riley, it's not Bertha, it's Junior. And just who is Bertha?
0: Bertha? Oh, well, it did. Junior, I told you to stop playing these crazy games. Where did you get that gun?
5: Well, I found it behind the radio.
0: Yeah, well, give it to me. This time I'll hide it where you'll never find it.
3: What's the matter with you, Riley? Well, you're acting even stranger than usual.
0: A slip of the tongue, Peg, that's all. I'm okay. I'm perfectly normal for me.
3: Oh, well, go for a walk.
0: Okay, good night, Cynthia.
1: Oh, here's Bertha's room, 1203. You all set to go in?
0: No, wait, Gillis. Maybe I ought to come back tomorrow.
1: No, you got to stop this vampire now. You want it to break up your home?
0: No.
1: Then knock on the door.
0: Okay.
1: I said knock.
0: I'm knocking, can't you hear?
1: That's your knees.
0: I'm so nervous, I don't know what I'm doing.
1: Riley, pull yourself together. Now, you remember what I told you to say?
0: Yeah. No, tell me again.
1: You got to do all the talking. Yeah. Don't give her a chance to get started.
0: Yeah, but what do I say?
1: Like this. Bertha, how long... Bertha, how long can love last? Everything is over between us.
0: How long can love last? Everything.
1: Then you say, it's only fortunate we found out before things went too far.
0: Fortunate before things went too far.
1: Then you tell her, it happened when we were too young to know what we were doing.
0: Too young to know what we were doing.
1: And then you give it the clincher. You say, nothing you can say can make me change my mind. Goodbye.
0: Nothing you can say can change my mind.
1: Yeah. Then you...

0: We'll beat it before she gets a chance to trap it.
1: Yeah.
0: Knock. I'll wait out here in the hall.
2: Yes, what is it, please?
1: Well, I can't be seen, baby.
2: Chester! Oh, I recognized you the minute I heard your voice. Come on in, honey. Come in.
1: Listen, Bertha, I got something to tell you.
2: Sit down, honey. Give me your hat and coat. We got lots to talk about.
1: Yeah, listen,
2: Bertha. Tell me, how's Peggy? How is Peggy, that sweet wife of yours?
1: Everything is over between us.
2: No. But you've been married 18 years.
1: Bertha, how long can love last? It's only fortunate we found out before things went too far.
2: Oh, you can't mean it. What about your two children?
1: We were too young to know what we were doing.
2: Oh, listen, Riley. Maybe if I talk to Peggy...
1: Nothing you can say can make me change my mind. Goodbye.
0: Well, how'd you make out,
1: Riley? I don't know. I was in a daze. I said what you told me.
0: Good. What did she say?
1: I don't know. I hope it works. Oh, Gillis, marriage is one headache after another. If you ain't worrying about bills, you worry about the kids getting sick. And if it ain't the kids, it's your mother-in-law. And if it ain't your mother-in-law, it's something else. When you ain't worrying about another man breaking up your home, you're worrying about another woman breaking up your home. I tell you, marriage is horrible.
0: But you love it, don't you?
1: Yeah, that's the horrible part of it.
3: And now back to The Life of Riley with William Bendix as Riley, where we find Riley's wife, Peg, carrying on a somewhat puzzling telephone conversation.
4: Why, of course I remember you, Bertha. When'd you get into town?
5: Yesterday. Didn't Riley tell you?
4: Oh, did he know?
5: Well, he was up to see me just now.
4: Well, no. He didn't tell me.
5: Well, I guess he wouldn't, under the circumstances.
4: Well, what do you mean, Bertha?
5: Look, Peg, I'd like to talk to you about the divorce.
4: The divorce?
5: We can't talk about it over the phone. Can I come over?
4: Well, certainly.
5: I'll come over right away.
4: Well, all right, Bertha. Bye. Well, that's funny. I wonder who's getting divorced.
1: Hello, Peg. How's my sweet dumpling?
4: Well, your sweet dumpling just got a very peculiar telephone call, and I suspect you had something to do with it.
1: What phone call? How would I know anything about a phone call? I don't know what you're talking about. In fact, I didn't even know Bertha's in town. No, I take that back.
4: Riley, what are you hiding?
1: Now, wait, Peg. Let's keep our heads. Why get excited? There's nothing to get excited about. Absolutely nothing to get excited about.
4: Oh, who's excited?
1: I am.
4: Riley, where were you just now?
1: Me? But nowhere. I don't remember. Wherever I was, I didn't go to see Bertha. Oh.
4: Now, Riley.
1: I didn't even go near the Biltmore Hotel. And I can prove it, too. Ask Gillis. He was there with me. No. No, I take that back.
4: Now, listen, Riley, you can't fool me. I know you saw Bertha, and I want to know what it's all about.
1: Well, it's this way. Bertha, look, Peg, I don't like to brag, but when you first met me, you must have noticed I was, well, different from other men.
4: Well, yes, but I married you anyway. What is all this about?
1: Well, it's nothing, Peg. Forget it. Nothing.
4: But why should Bertha phone me and say she wants to talk about some divorce?
1: Divorce? Don't believe her. You hung up, didn't you?
4: Well, no, I didn't. She's coming over here soon.
1: Well, don't let her in. I don't want to see her. I'm going out.
4: Riley, wait a minute.
1: Don't believe a word she says. No matter what she tells you, remember, Peg, I love you. We'll never be separated. And if she wants me to run away with her, don't you worry. You're coming with us. Oh, what a mess. Bertha on one side of me, Peg on the other. This is the tightest spot I'll ever be in.
6: Don't you believe it.
1: Oh, it's you.
6: Yes, it is I indeed. Digby Odell, the friendly undertaker. Greetings, Riley. Your look Riley, please change the expression on your face. This is my day off.
1: I'm in big trouble, Digger. Women. I'm telling you, one of these days a woman will drive me to my grave.
6: Not if I'm around, she won't. I'll help you if you'll state your trouble, dear chum.
1: You see, Digger, I've got two women crazy about me. My wife and my old girlfriend, Bertha.
6: I was in a similar predicament once. Lovely damsels were always fighting for my affection. For instance, I remember one little lady. Whenever she saw me, she would immediately drop the man she was out with.
1: Oh, you like that, huh?
6: Not exactly. She was working for me as a pallbearer.
1: We're both nice fellas, Digger. Why did we have to get such a rotten break and be so attractive to women?
6: That's our curse. We're charming and gay. I dislike a braggart, but frankly, when I meet a woman, I send her out of this world.
1: What'll I do, Digger? I know that Bertha won't give me up. I'm just too lovable, and I know she won't listen to reason. She's too stubborn.
6: Ah, yes. A stubborn person usually comes to a bad end. Take, for instance, my friend Timothy Groot. I wrote a little poem about him. I quote, "Groot was stubborn. He wouldn't listen to reason. He wouldn't wear a coat in the cold winter season. Now, snug as a bug is my friend Groot. But instead of a coat, he wears a mahogany suit."
1: Well, this Bertha's over at the house now, I think. She wants to make Peg divorce me.
6: What? And you left those two women alone under the same roof?
1: Well, I couldn't face that Bertha. I ran away.
6: Oh, Riley, that was the coward's way. There is a saying that we don't like in my profession. He who fights and runs away lives.
1: Well, I can't go back home now. I just can't.
6: But think, man, those two women driven by passion, loving you, hating each other. Think what might happen.
1: Oh, Digger, what have I done? Why, Peg might... I gotta get home right away before it's too late. Come with me, Digger.
6: I'd better not. If they see me, it's liable to give them ideas. Well, cheerio. I'd better be shoveling off.

0: joke's on me. Here I rush out to stop you from taking off for Reno, and you...
1: Well, I'm afraid I'm stuck with Riley for life, but I like it.
0: But I still don't get it, Peg. All those awful things Riley said at the hotel, it don't make sense.
1: Oh, it makes sense if you know what goes on in that so-called brain of my husband's. He actually thinks that you're still carrying the torch for him.
0: What? Mm-hmm. Why, I just wanted to look him up and say hello for old time's sake.
1: Oh, I know, Bertha. You don't have to explain. And it was sweet of you to be so concerned about us.
0: Oh, well, I hate to see couples split up. I'm sentimental about marriage. I cry every time I get married. You know, Peg,
1: Oh, what's the matter?
0: There's something pressing against my back behind the cushion here. Why, it's a gun.
1: Oh, don't be scared. It's only Junior's cap pistol. Oh. That's Riley's idea of a hiding place. Oh, here, give it to me. I'll put it away so...
2: Peg, Bertha. Peg! The gun! Peg! Don't shoot her! I ain't worth it!
1: Why, Riley!
2: Bertha, tell her you'll give me up. Peg, it ain't worth the chair. Don't do it. Wait a minute. Wait, I solved it. I'll live 6 months with each of you. Only don't pull the trigger, man.
1: You actually think I was going to shoot Brayson?
2: They're hysterical. Wait a minute. What's the big joke?
0: If you aren't.
1: This is Junior's cap pistol.
2: Wait a minute. Let me get this straight. Peg, you ain't going to shoot Bertha because she wants me?
1: If she wants you, she can have you.
0: Nothing doing, Peg. I've had three like him already.
2: But I thought Bertha was... You said she... Bertha, you mean I can stay with my sweet Peg and be happy like we've been?
0: Of course you can.
2: What a revolting development this is.
3: It's new. It's amazing. It's Prell. 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Prell, the shampoo that removes unsightly dandruff, leaves hair radiantly lovely, presents The Life of Riley with William Bendix as Riley. At 1313 Blueview Terrace in Los Angeles, California, there stands a small bungalow, sagging slightly, sadly in need of paint, and with a front door that sticks in wet weather. Among the neighbors, this rather grim specimen of California architecture is known as Early Spanish Omelette. But to the occupant, his residence is more charming than a French chateau, more sumptuous than an English castle, cozier than a Swiss chalet. For this is the house of Chester A. Riley. And be it ever so humble, to him it spells home.
4: Be it ever so humble, there's no place like home. Mm-hmm. Yeah, this looks like a good place to hang it. Yeah. Oh, Dumplin'.
5: What is it, dear?
4: Peg, is this a good place to hang this?
5: Riley, what on earth are you doing with that thing?
4: Thing? This is a motto. I just bought it. It's for the wall. Read it.
5: Home, sweet home.
4: Yeah. Ain't it pretty? It was made by a fella in the hobby department at Alcatraz. All framed and ready to hang.
5: The fella in Alcatraz?
4: No, this motto. Stop being so jocular.
5: Oh, Riley, you're not hanging it in this house, but that's the corniest thing I've ever seen.
4: Peg, there's nothing corny about my home. To me, my home is everything.
5: I know, dear, but this is so old-fashioned.
4: Oh, go on. I've seen him in plenty of homes. Only most people hang them up just to cover up a hole in the plaster. But with me, I believe in it. Hey, there's a good spot over the fireplace.
5: Now, wait a minute, Rod. I won't have it. I tell you, I won't have it. Oh, no.
6: Well, now you'll have to have it to cover the hole in the plaster.
1: Oh, I give up.
6: There. Don't it look beautiful? Ah, home sweet home. They may kick me around down at the plant, but here in my home, I'm the master.
1: Well, all right, master. Get a broom and clean up that plaster. This house has fallen to pieces. I wish we could move.
6: Move? From our home? Why, we raised our two kids under this very roof.
1: And it leaks.
6: Junior learned how to walk on this very floor.
1: Oh, now, Junior was 5 years old when we moved here.
6: Probably was a late walker. This is a great house. It may not be brand new, but it's in a fine neighborhood. They're all decent, hard-working, respectable people. That's important if you want to bring up your kids right. And our kids are going to be brought up right. What's that?
1: That's a police car.
6: You see, that's what I mean. Probably on their way to some rough neighborhood to stop a drunken brawl. Suppose we moved into a neighborhood like that. You want to...
1: Riley, they're stopping in this block.
6: They are. We never had cops around here before. Some roughneck must have moved in. Well, I'll have him run out of the neighborhood. I'll find out who it is right now. Wish they wouldn't stop right in front of our house. There he is. Two cops escorting him. A vicious criminal type if I ever see... Holy smoke, it's Junior.
1: Junior?
6: Yeah, your son.
1: Open that door.
6: Shh. I don't want no trouble. Pretend we don't know him.
1: What? Have you gone crazy? Junior, dear, what happened? Oh, officer.
7: Is this your boy, ma'am?
6: Oh, Junior, why did you do it?
8: Pop.
6: You
8: Pop,
6: got
8: I
6: caught
8: want...
6: stealing. After all, I taught you.
1: Oh, stop it, Riley. What's he done, officer?
7: Well, you see, ma'am, he
8: I
7: was...
8: didn't do anything.
6: Please, officer, it's only his first offense. Let him off this time. Please. We'll split the dough three ways.
7: Now, don't get excited, Mr. Riley. Your boy's okay. Except he was a little careless with his pea shooter, aiming at the little girls in the park. Well, we'll let him off with a warning this time.
1: Oh, thank you, officer.
6: Yeah, thanks, officer. I'll have a talk with this boy here, and believe me, next time you won't catch him. Bye.
7: Good day.
8: Pop.
6: Come in the house, young man.
8: Pop.
6: Don't say a word. So, this is the way you turn out. After the fine, respectable way I brung you up. Where did you learn to do such a thing? Who taught you to go around shooting at little girls with a pea shooter?
8: You did. You said when you and Mr. Gillis were kids,
6: I only
8: always...
6: aimed at big girls. I picked them my own size. I mean, dragged home like a criminal.
1: Now, wait a minute.
6: Just a common criminal.
8: Can I be excused, Pop?
6: Yeah, go to your cell. Dragged home like a common criminal.
1: Oh, for heaven's sake, will you stop, Riley? Once and for all, will you get it through your head that Junior is not a criminal? He's just a high-spirited boy like every other boy. So what?
6: Coming home in a police car, a fine thing. I walk home. He has to ride.
1: Well, he's learned his lesson. It won't happen again.
6: Believe me, it won't. I'm going to keep an eye on that kid from now on.
9: Hi, Mother.
1: Hello, dear.
6: Hello, Babsy. What's new in college?
9: Guess what? I got my picture on the front page of the college paper.
6: No.
9: Yes.
6: Do you hear that, Peg?
1: Well, that's nice, dear.
6: That's my daughter. I always knew the way I brung her up, she'd do something to make me proud of her. My daughter gets her picture on the front page. The only place your son will get his picture is in the post office.
1: Oh, Riley. You don't stop,
9: Junior.
6: Never mind, Babsy. Let me see the picture of you, huh?
9: Oh, here it is. We're doing a musical review,
6: look
9: and I'm...
6: Look at that, Peg, right on the front page. And look at that cute costume she's... Your costume, where is it? You forgot to put it on. You're practically... Quick, pull down the shades before somebody sees this picture.
9: Daddy, don't get excited. Those are just my rehearsal clothes.
6: What are you rehearsing for, a burlesque show?
1: Oh, Riley, stop yelling.
6: I didn't bring my daughter up to be a fan dancer.
9: I haven't got a fan.
6: You could use one. Just look at you there.
9: But all the girls in the cars wear outfits like that for rehearsal. It's just a play suit.
6: Well, you're too old to play. No daughter of mine is going to be a chorus girl.
5: Riley, it's only a college show for the students.
6: I sent her to college to get an education, not to give one. She's resigning.
9: No, I won't. Every girl on the campus is dying to be in the show. I just won't.
6: Oh, so you won't, will you? That's what you think. Peg?
5: Now, I don't like to contradict you, dear, but in this case, Babs is in the right. You're making a fuss over nothing.
6: Nothing? You call it nothing when your daughter is running around in nothing? For this, I slaved and sacrificed all these years to have a son a gangster and a daughter a burlesque queen? Well, I'm putting a stop to this. I have made up my head. Tell you, Gillis, I feel like resigning as the father of my kids.
10: I don't blame you. With one a gangster and the other a fan dancer.
6: My poor little Babsy. She'll probably wind up in burlesque.
10: Nah.
6: No? Oh, well, that's a relief.
10: Nah. She just starts in burlesque. Then she sinks lower and lower and lower. Until one day, watch television.
6: Oh, my poor little girl.
10: Yeah, but cheer up. You still got your junior.
6: Yeah, that's right. He'll settle down.
10: In jail. Yeah, it's tough, Riley, but I'll still stick by you. Anytime you want to borrow my son Eggbite for a day, you can have it.
6: Oh, Gillis, whose fault is it? Who's to blame?
10: You.
6: Me.
10: Well, who else?
6: How can you say that? Ain't I slaved all these years to give him every advantage, a decent home?
10: You ain't got a home, Riley. All you got is a house.
6: Well, what's the difference?
10: Well, I'll show you. Here, take a look at the cover on this here magazine.
6: Where? Yeah, so what about it?
10: You see this picture? See what it says?
6: Home, sweet home.
10: Take a good look at it. What do you see?
6: It's a cozy living room with a bright fire in the fireplace. And through the window, you can see the snow.
10: Yeah.
6: There's the father in his easy chair, smoking his pipe with a smile on his face.
10: Yeah.
6: And there's the mother in the rocking chair, knitting, with a smile on her face.
10: Yeah.
6: And there's the daughter playing the piano with a smile on her face.
10: Yeah.
6: And there's the son doing his homework with a smile on his face.
10: Yeah.
6: And there's the dog curled up on the rug with a smile on his face.
10: That's a home. But any evening, take a look in your joint, and what do you see? Junior's out with his hoodlums. Babs is out doing a shimmy. Peg's out in the kitchen slaving. You're out on the couch snoring. And the fireplace is filled with empty Pepsi Cola bottles.
6: Oh, Gillis, I never realized. No wonder the kids are running wild. There's nothing to keep them home.
10: Sure, your family's crumbling to pieces. Crumb by crumb.
6: Well, I'm going to put them together again. We're going to have a real home life, just like in that picture.
10: It may be too late. They won't listen to you.
6: They'll listen, all right. They're going to sit around that fireplace until they blister. Okay, now everybody sit down around the fireplace.
5: Oh, honest, Riley.
6: Now, Peg, please cooperate. You sit here, Peg.
5: Riley, I got a tub full of laundry to do.
6: Peg, I'm surprised at you. You might show a little more interest in your family. Now sit here and knit.
5: I don't feel like knitting.
6: All right, then just smile. Come on, now, smile.
5: All right, I'm smiling.
6: Babs, you sit at the piano.
9: What piano?
6: Oh, we haven't got one. Okay, you stay where you are and hum something.
9: Daddy, I'm supposed to be at rehearsal tonight.
6: You're staying in tonight and have some fun. Now sit down there and smile. Come on, smile. Show your teeth.
9: Okay, I'm smiling.
6: Fine. Now, Junior.
8: Pop, why can't I go to the movies?
6: Because it's time you found out what it means to have a home life. Now, sit down at the table here and do your homework and smile.
8: I'll do my homework, but I won't smile.
6: You'll smile if you know what's good for you.
5: Oh, Riley, I know you mean well, but this is no way to...
6: I know what I'm doing, Peg. This family is going to have a happy home life if it kills me. Well, let's see that picture in that magazine again. Yep, just like it. No, wait a minute. Something's missing. Oh, yeah, the dog. Junior, never mind your homework. Lay down on the rug and curl up.
5: Riley!
6: Now we're all set. Now keep smiling.
9: What are we supposed to do? Just sit around and grin at each other like apes?
6: No, we're going to light the fire and then we'll pop this here corn. What fun. Where's the match?
5: Now, Riley, I don't think you ought to make a fire. We haven't used that fireplace since we moved in.
6: Now, Peg, will you stop worrying and let me handle this? There. Now, watch her go. Oh, look at the way it draws. Oh, that's going to be a beautiful fire. Put out the lights, Junior. Ah. Now we'll pop the corn. Yeah, go on, Babs.
9: Oh, Daddy, this is so corny.
6: Well, what do you expect from corn? Go on, hold the popper over the fire. That's it. Ah, we should have done this years ago. Listen to that corn pop. Ah, there's nothing like a quiet evening at home, huh, Peg?
9: What?
6: I said there's nothing like a quiet evening at home.
9: I can't hear you.
6: What did you say?
9: What?
6: Ah, don't shout, Junior. I'm trying to hear what your mother is saying.
8: The fireplace is smoking.
6: What? Don't mumble, Junior.
9: He says the fireplace is smoking.
6: Oh, that's a good idea. Let's all sing. How about keep the home fires burning? Imagination. Come on, join in. Keep the home fires burning.
9: Daddy, it's all over the room. I'm suffocating.
6: Yeah. Oh, you ain't used to the smell of good, clean pine. Keep the home fires burning.
9: Oh, the room is full of smoke. Do something, right.
6: Daddy, smoke? Shut the window, Junior. The smog is coming in. Okay, now, come on, let's have some fun and sing.
9: Oh,
6: keep the home burnt. So are yearning. So the boys away they home. Keep the yearning. Hey, get the pull motor squad.
3: Well, we'll bring you the second act of The Life of Riley in just a moment. Here she is, the girl everybody's talking about.

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1: 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Before we rejoin the Rileys, here's a little good news for all of you who love to laugh. In a few weeks, The Life of Riley will reach the screen of your favorite theater. Yes, you'll soon be seeing a big, happy movie of The Life of Riley starring William Bendix. And it's a film you won't want to miss. And now, Prel Shampoo brings you the second act of The Life of Riley. Apparently, our hero seems none the worse for his misadventure with a smoking fireplace last night.
2: Hi, Peg, I'm home. Peg, I'm home. I said I'm home.
3: All right, so you're home. What am I supposed to do, cheer?
2: Well, that's a fine attitude. And what's the matter with you kids? You might say hello to your father.
4: Hello.
3: Hello.
2: Fine hello. This is the thanks I get after I saved all your lives last night.
3: Well, who asked you to? Why did you have to go and stick your head out of the window and yell fire? At least you might have had sense enough to open the window first. But no, you had to shove your head right through the glass. Well, say something.
2: How do you like my crew haircut?
3: It's a miracle you didn't cut yourself.
2: I got thick skin.
5: Every busybody on the street phoned in an alarm. We must have had every fire engine in Los Angeles outside our house.
2: Well, I thought the house was on fire.
3: Lucky for us it wasn't. Some hero you'd have been.
2: Now, just a minute, Peg. I resent that. I had real presence of mind. Didn't I keep yelling, "Don't worry, I'll save you, Peg"?
3: Yes, while I was carrying you out.
2: Oh, well, no harm done.
3: No, no harm. Just look at this house. Why didn't you tell the firemen it was only the chimney? They smashed half the windows in the house, flooded the floors, the drapes are absolutely ruined.
2: Well, we just had bad luck. It'll go better tonight.
3: What will go better?
2: We'll have another quiet evening around the fire.
3: What? You have the nerve to stand there and suggest that... I'd rather spend a quiet evening with a...
2: Now, you're going too far. You got no right to call me a lunatic in front of the kids.
3: I didn't say you were a lunatic.
2: Well, you were thinking it.
3: I was thinking of something a lot worse.
2: Well, that's different. We're going to have a quiet evening, like I say. You got no right depriving the kids of their pleasure.
5: Oh, don't worry about me. I'm going out.
6: Me too, Pop.
3: And so am I.
2: Well, that's fine. Here I'm breaking my back trying to keep this family together, give you a little home life, and you all... Well, all right, if that's the way you want it, it's okay with me. From now on, this ain't a home with a family. It's just a boarding house to me.
3: Now, Riley...
2: I won't even talk to any of you again, ever, except to say, pass the butter and how long you're going to be in the bathroom.

0: What a mess. All I want is a little peace and quiet. And if you can't get it in your own home, where can you get it?
1: Ask a foolish question, you'll get a foolish answer.
0: Oh, it's you.
1: Yes, it is I indeed. Digby Odell, the friendly undertaker.
0: Where are you going with those golf clubs, Digger?
1: Oh, I'm on my way to the weekly session of my golf club, the UEPOHC.
0: UEPOHC?
1: The Undertakers, Embalmers, and Pallbearers, one in a hole club.
0: You mean hole in one?
1: You play golf your way, I'll play my way.
0: Well, I've got no time for golf. I'm trying to make a home for my family so they'll respect me. Does your family respect you, Digger?
1: Not always, I'm afraid. Only the other day, my youngest son, Moss Bank, took a sign from an airline's office and hung it on the door of my business establishment. Ooh, I was furious.
0: Well, why? What did the sign say?
1: Be modern. If you've got to go, fly there.
0: Yeah, well, my boy don't respect me or my daughter either.
1: My female offspring, Lily Fern, also nettles me. She's a jitterbug, you know, and she's always telling me, Daddy, you're such a square. You're not hep. People just don't dig you.
0: I know respect.
1: Lily Fern, I said, I don't care if people don't dig me, as long as I dig people.
0: Now, you'd think they'd have some consideration. All I want is to have a little family life, spend a few evenings around the fireside.
1: A reasonable request.
0: Yeah, but they won't do it.
1: Force them. Assert yourself. Lay down the law.
0: Yeah, you're right, Digger. I've been too easy.
1: It's the only solution. In my business, when people get in my way, I put them in their place. And I know just the place to put them. Well, cheerio. I'd better be shoveling off.

0: Bobsy.
1: Yes, Mother?
0: Do you really have to go out tonight?
1: Well, I have a rehearsal, but I could miss it.
0: Well, how about you, Junior? Couldn't you go to that movie tomorrow night?
2: Yeah, I guess so. Why, Mom?
0: Well, I think maybe we're not being quite fair to your father. After all, he meant well, even if he did practically wreck the house, and he is thinking of us. So tonight, let's give him one of those quiet family evenings he's been wanting. Okay?
1: Okay, Mother.
2: Well, sure, Mom. It's about time Pop got a break.
0: Oh, he'll be pleased.
3: Peg!
0: There he is. In here, Riley.
3: Peg, this is a showdown. Ever since we got married, you've been the boss in this house. What you said went. But all that is going to be changed. From now on, I'm going to be the boss. From now on, I'll wear the bloomers in this house. What I say goes, and I say tonight we're all going to stay home and have a quiet evening around the fireplace, and that's an order.
0: Yes, dear.
3: Nobody is going out through that front door, do you hear?
0: Yes, dear.
3: We... Yes? Babs, it's okay with you?
1: Yes, Daddy.
3: You too, Junior?
2: Sure, Pop.
3: It worked. here, Junior, here's the doorknob. You can put it back on the door.
0: Oh, Riley.
3: Well, I didn't think you'd listen to me.
0: Well, you see how wrong you were. Now sit down here and relax. Junior, light the fire.
3: Yeah, okay. But Peg, the chimney.
0: I had it fixed.
2: Oh, it works well now, Pop. Listen to it.
3: Yeah.
2: Well, this is more like it.
1: Can I put your slippers on, Daddy?
3: Huh? Well, sure, honey, but I think they'll be too big for you. Oh, well, for me. Well, thanks. Oh, this is living. Yeah. Nothing like sitting around a fire. Oh, you won't be sorry you stayed in tonight. You're going to find out what you've been missing. Oh, that fire is so nice and warm. We just sit around and talk and sing and tell jokes far into the night.
4: Ah, so warm and cozy.
3: Something about a fire that makes you want to talk and talk.
0: Now, Riley, don't start sleep. Too late.
1: Oh, Daddy, wake up.
2: Pop, come on, wake up.
1: Oh, Daddy, that's not fair.
0: Well, it's no use, Babs. He's out for the night. Well, so much for an interesting evening at home. Might as well go to your rehearsal, Babs.
1: I might as well. Well, good night.
2: Is it okay if I go to the movies, Mom?
0: All right, dear, but get home early.
2: Okay, I'll see you later, Mom.
0: And that leaves me with...
1: Junior, wait for me!
2: Pop's still asleep, Mom.
0: That's what I figured.
2: You think he'll be sorry I went to see Roy Rogers instead of staying to talk to him?
0: Talk to him. You could get more conversation out of Trigger.
1: Oh, hi. You back from the movie?
0: Oh, just now, dear. How was the rehearsal?
1: Oh, swell. I got a new song, and in the second act... My goodness, is Daddy still asleep?
0: Yes. Well, we better wake him up and get him to bed. Riley! Riley! It's time to go to sleep.
3: Sleep? Who's asleep? I just closed my eyes to rest in a second. Oh, yeah, it's a lovely fire. Now, tell the truth. Ain't you glad you sat around the fire tonight talking to me instead of rushing out to a movie or a silly rehearsal? Nothing like it, eh?
0: Riley,
3: yeah?
0: You think that you don't know that...
3: Know what? What's the matter? Why are you all looking at me so funny? Is there something that you know that I should know?
0: It's nothing, dear. Don't worry about it. You know what they say. Ignorance is bliss.
3: Yes, sir, and I'm the happiest man in the world.
5: 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It can't leave a dulling film. Just soft, smooth, radiantly shining hair. And Prel gets hair radiantly clean because it removes ugly dandruff in as little as 3 minutes. Doctor's examinations proved it. So don't let soap shampoos dim the beauty of your hair. Use Prel. As Tallulah says...

0: Listen, Peg, you must think I'm pretty dumb.
1: You, dear? Nonsense. What do you mean, dear?
0: You didn't fool me for 1 minute last night.
1: Oh, then you know.
0: Yeah, you bet I know. You're a fine one pretending you were awake when you were asleep all evening. I know, because I don't remember hearing you say a word all night. I have to get up pretty early in the morning to fool Chester Riley.
1: It's a losing fight.
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6: 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Tune in next Sunday evening, same time, same place, for another set of thrilling and awesome comedy shows here on Audio Theater. This is your host, Keith, saying thanks for listening. Until then, have a good one.
7: 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Until then, I bid you farewell.

0: Good evening, this is your host, Evan. Welcome to Audio Theater for Saturday, April 11th, 2026. This evening I present a six-play from the old-time radio series, The Adventures of Superman. Tonight's title is as follows. For Smuggling Parts 1 through 6. This set of shows aired on the evenings of July 14th, 16, 18, 21, 23, and 25, 1941. Now, sit back and relax, as The Adventures of Superman brings you tonight's feature. 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
1: Yes, it's Superman, strange visitor from the planet Krypton, who came to Earth with powers and abilities far beyond those of mortal men. Superman, who can leap tall buildings at a single bound, race a speeding bullet to its target, bend steel in his bare hands, and who, disguised as Clark Kent, mild-mannered reporter for a great metropolitan newspaper, fights a never-ending battle for truth and justice.
5: And now to our story. With the mystery of the Bartlett logging camp solved, and Nancy Harmon on her way to Metropolis to work at the Daily Planet, Clark Kent and Jimmy Olsen, rather than cut their vacation short, have engaged a French-Canadian guide, Baptiste, to take them on a two-week dog sled trip. The first night out, they camp in a forest clearing where Baptiste amuses them with tall stories of his prowess. But unknown to either Kent or Jimmy, they are being watched. Two hard-bitten men who occupy a cabin deep in the woods and seem to be engaged in a strange, secretive business are even now moving slowly toward the fire around which Jimmy, Kent, and Baptiste are grouped. Listen.
6: Hold up a minute, Chuck. You see him in the clearing? Yeah, I see him. Which one's the Canuck driver?
7: The one on the right.
6: The other guy looks pretty big.
7: He ain't so big.
6: All right, now remember what I told you. Keep your mouth shut.
7: Okay, Bo.
6: Let's go. We got you covered. Don't nobody move.
8: Hey, what's that easy? Where are you?
6: Close in on him, Chuck.
9: Hey, mind pointing those rifles the other way?
6: Yes, we do mind. Stand up, come on.
8: I do not like these, monsieur.
6: We're not interested in whether you like it or not. See what's in the sled, Chuck.
9: Okay. May I ask why we're being held up this way? What have we done?
6: I don't know what you've done, mister, but we're here to see that you don't do any more of it.
9: I'm sorry, but I don't understand. Any more of what?
6: Got a license to trap furs?
8: Do you not have any furs? Sacre bleu, you're crazy.
6: Keep that big mouth of yours shut or I'll shut it for you.
9: Nothing in the clerk, Bull. Except some sleeping bags.
6: You're pretty lucky we didn't catch you with no skin. Now pack up and get out of here.
9: Why, we planned to camp here for the night.
6: Well, your plans have been changed, mister. Don't give me no argument. Pack up and get.
8: This I have never heard of. It is insult to Baptiste.
9: Why do we have to move?
6: Because this is a government game preserve. You're not allowed to camp on it. Tell your driver to pack up. Chuck, put the fire out.
7: Okay.
9: Well, afraid we'll have to move, Baptiste. Hitch the dogs up.
8: I've never heard of it.
9: Are you gentlemen game wardens?
6: That's it, mister.
9: Well, where can we camp? Where does the preserve end?
6: 5 miles west of here.
9: You mean we have to go 5 miles through the darkness?
6: That ain't my headache, mister. Your driver should have known better. Fire out, Chuck.
7: Yeah, all but a couple of embers.
6: Okay. Sorry we had to bust in on you like this, but orders is orders. Good night.
9: Good night.
10: That's a nice how-do-you-do. Baptiste is ready to chew nails. Listen to him.
9: So am I, Jimmy. I don't quite understand this.
10: Well, there isn't much to understand. This is a game preserve, they said, and you're not allowed to camp on it.
9: I wonder.
10: You wonder what?
9: I wonder whether it is a game preserve. Certainly Baptiste should know.
10: What did they think we were, fur trappers?
9: I guess so.
10: Well, dogs are hitched up, Mr. Kent. Might as well start.
9: I think we're going to stay right here, Jimmy.
10: Good gosh, those game wardens said...
9: I know what they said. Baptiste!
8: Oui, monsieur. It's ready.
9: We're not moving, Baptiste. We're staying right here. Unhitch the dogs.
8: You mean these?
9: Yes. Don't light any fire.
10: What's the idea, Mr. Kent?
9: Oh, just a hunch.
10: You think there's something wrong?
8: Yeah, Baptiste think he will write the letter to the president.
9: I don't know, Jimmy. Right now, it's only a hunch. We'll see. Maybe I'm mistaken. Get the dogs unhitched, Baptiste, and be quiet about
8: hey.
9: It.
8: But these tea's quiet, like.
10: How can we stay here without a fire, Mr. Kent? What about the animals?
9: Well, we'll take turns sleeping. You and Baptiste start off. I'll sit up and watch.
10: Well, what if those game wardens come back?
9: I don't think they will. And if they do, the worst that can happen is they'll tell us to move on again. All right, come on, let's get the sleeping bags out of the sled. Getting late. We've got to make an early start in the morning.
5: As the long northern night wears on, Jimmy and Batiste sleep comfortably in their fur-lined bags. And Clark Kent, alert to every sound, sits up in the darkness. Far off in the distance, a snow owl hoots mournfully. The dense woods give forth the faintly heard rustle of prowling beasts, drawn near by the spoor of human flesh. Suddenly, Kent sits bolt upright, his keen eyes centered on a tiny pinpoint of green light that seems to be moving across the sky.
9: That light must be an airplane. Yes, it is. I can hear the sound of the motor.
5: Inaudible to any ears but those of Superman, the hum of the approaching plane motor grows louder and louder as the invisible ship, marked only by wing lights, circles slowly not far from the forest clearing where Kent, Jimmy, and Batiste have camped.
9: Whoever's piloting that plane seems to be looking for something. I wonder what it is.
5: Suddenly, as Kent watches the approaching plane, a gleaming ray of light stabs the darkness, reaching from the black depths of the forest beyond the clearing to the endless heavens above. Once, twice, three times it flashes a wordless message to the circling plane. Dropping the guise of Clark Kent, mild-mannered reporter, Superman comes to his feet, every muscle in his magnificent body tense.
4: Well, looks like my suspicions were justified. Something's going on here. That plane and those signal lights must have some connection with those two game wardens. What was that? Sounded like an animal crashing through the brush. No, no, it couldn't have been. It stopped too suddenly. Wait a minute. I know what it was. That plane dropped something. Yeah, now it's heading back from where it came. I think this deserves a little investigation. I'll just sneak off and see whether I can find out who was responsible for that signal.
11: Mr. Kent!
4: Uh-oh. Jimmy's awake. I'll have to drop Superman for a while. Here I am, Jimmy.
10: Oh, I got frightened when you didn't answer. Something woke me up. Funny noise, like a motor.
9: Well, you were probably dreaming. Go on back to sleep.
10: Oh, isn't it time for me to get up?
9: No, no, you still have a good 2 hours.
10: Oh, okay. Hey, wait a minute. Look up there in the sky. What are those lights?
9: No, just a couple of stars.
10: Oh, no, they're not. They're moving.
9: Don't get out of your sleeping bag, Jimmy. You'll freeze to death.
10: I'll put my Mackinaw on. Mr. Kent, those are airplane lights. That's what I heard, a plane motor.
9: Well, what of it? Chances are it's a mail plane or maybe even a passenger transport.
10: Flying over these woods?
9: Why not? Has to fly over something to get to its destination. All right, come on now. Climb back into your bag. It's gone now. There's nothing more to see.
10: Oh, I'm not sleepy anymore. I'll sit up with you.
9: Now, isn't that silly? It isn't necessary for both of us to be awake.
10: Well, and you turn in.
9: Jimmy, sometimes you can be very exasperating.
10: Oh, gosh, what have I done? Just because I'm not sleepy anymore, does that mean I'm exasperating?
9: Quiet. Wake Batiste, then all three of us will be sitting up.
10: Gee, Willikers, I don't get this. You mean to say just because I can't sleep?
9: All right. Keep your shirt on. It isn't because you can't sleep. It's because you woke up at the wrong time.
10: I couldn't help that. The plane motor did it.
9: I know. See, I was just about to sneak away when you started yodeling for me.
10: Sneak away? You were going to leave us?
9: Just for a few minutes. Oh, I suppose I might just as well tell you.
10: Tell me what?
9: That plane you saw wasn't carrying mail or passengers.
10: How do you know? Did it land?
9: No, but it circled 5 or 6 times, evidently looking for something. Then a powerful light flashed a signal to it from a spot deep in the woods.
10: Gosh.
9: A minute or so after the signal flashed, I think the plane dropped something.
10: Oh, what do you think it dropped? A man?
9: I doubt it very much. Anyway, now you know why your sudden awakening exasperated me.
10: Oh, what are we going to do about the plane and whatever it dropped, Mr. Kent?
9: Well, the plane's gone, so we can't do much about that.
10: I know, but we could find out what it dropped and who flashed the signal to it.
9: Well, that was my plan before you decided you'd had enough sleep.
10: Oh, well, now we can both find out.
9: That's the trouble.
10: You mean you don't want me to go with you?
9: Well...
10: Oh, I see. You think I'll get in the way.
9: No, it isn't that, Jimmy.
10: What is it?
9: Well, sometimes you hamper my movements. You make it, difficult for me to be myself.
10: Oh, I don't understand what you're driving at, Mr. Kent.
9: Oh, forget it, Jimmy. It's not important. At any rate, I think we'd better wait until morning to do any prowling in these woods. So you can crawl back into your sleeping bag if you wish.
10: Oh, no, not a chance. I wouldn't close an eye now for $1 million.
9: I promise not to sneak away.
10: Nothing doing.
9: Okay. You will be the one who will be nodding all day tomorrow.
10: Oh, I'd rather nod than miss anything exciting.
9: Well, for all we know, it's nothing to get excited about. Maybe that's how the United States Conservation Service drops supplies to its game wardens.
10: Oh, I meant to ask you, Mr. Kent. What's a game preserve?
9: Why, it's attractive land, generally heavily wooded, set aside by the government to protect wild animals and birds.
10: Oh, protect them against what?
9: The people who shoot and trap them. You see, Jimmy, a country like the United States owes all its strength and power to its natural resources. Not just the birds and animals, but its rivers and forests and minerals. If any of these are abused or overworked, future generations won't have water power and wood and coal. You remember how they were cutting giant oaks at the logging camp?
10: Yes.
9: The government watches that pretty carefully. It has what's called a reforestation service. New oak trees are planted to take the places of the ones cut down, so that 100 years from now or so, America will still have mighty forests.
10: And the government does all this?
9: Mm-hmm.
10: The government in Washington?
9: Well, the government isn't only in Washington, Jimmy. It's in every state in the Union. It has game wardens, forest rangers, soil conservation experts, and...
10: What made you stop?
9: I thought I heard voices.
10: I don't hear anything.
9: It's quiet, Jimmy. Listen.
10: I hear them now. They're coming closer.
9: Yes.
12: Think we know how to drop them by this time.
13: We're over too far.
10: Gosh, Mr. Kent, they're looking for what the plane dropped.
9: Quiet, Jimmy.
12: All right, come on back this way.
10: Okay.
12: What's the matter?
10: Good gosh, Mr. Kent, but these dogs are barking. Those men will know we're here.
9: Keep low, Jimmy. Right on the ground. Don't move on us.
5: With their presence revealed by the barking of Batiste Huskies, the two men searching for the package dropped by the mysterious plane cannot help but find Kent, Jimmy, and the Canuck sled driver. Who are these men, and what is the strange mystery surrounding their midnight activities? Evidently, Clark Kent has again stumbled on something exciting. Keep listening for further development.
1: Don't forget, tune in again for the next thrilling episode with Superman.
2: Look, up in the sky!
3: It's a bird. It's a plane.
1: It's Superman! Superman is a copyrighted feature appearing in Action Comics magazine. Presenting the transcription feature, Superman!
2: Look! Up in the sky!
3: Bird! It's a plane!
1: It's Superman! Yes, it's Superman, strange visitor from the planet Krypton, who came to Earth with powers and abilities far beyond those of mortal men. Superman, who can leap tall buildings at a single bound, race a speeding bullet to its target, bend steel in his bare hands, and who, disguised as Clark Kent, mild-mannered reporter for a great metropolitan newspaper, fights a never-ending battle for truth and justice.
5: And now to our story. Looking forward to their two-week dog sled trip through the North Woods and up into Canada, Clark Kent and young Jimmy Olsen ran into trouble their first night out. No sooner had Batiste, their French-Canadian guide, selected a campsite and built a fire than two hard-bitten men armed with rifles came out of the woods, said they were game wardens, and ordered our friends to move on. But Kent, suspicious, chose to disappear.

0: Sounds like those two game wardens. That's who it is.
1: Shh. All right, come on this way.
0: They're going back.
1: Oh. What's the matter?
2: Turn my ankle.
0: Tyson, to Kent, the sled dogs.
1: Shut! Hey, them dogs! They're close by!
3: Jimmy, get to those dogs as fast as you can and see if you can quiet them. Hurry!
0: Okay, I'll try.
2: Come up, we're over near the clearing, Bull. Must be them campers.
4: Oh, yeah. Your shotgun loaded?
2: Yeah.
4: Okay, follow me. I'll teach them a lesson. They won't forget in a hurry.
5: Maybe you better teach them the lesson first.
2: Shut! Where is he? Shine a light!
5: Oh, no, you don't. That takes care of the flashlight. Now, drop that shotgun.
2: I didn't have it! Stop!
5: That won't do you any good.
2: I have it!
5: That's the last time that gun will ever shoot.
2: Look out, Bull, he's got the gun!
5: Yes, and I'm going to twist it into a pretzel.
2: Look what he's doing to the gun! Come on, you crazy fool, run!
5: I'd like to go after them, but I can't take a chance. Not with Jimmy and Baptiste around.
2: What happened?
5: I give the shot. I see it's back to Clark Kent for me, and fast. Here I am, Jimmy.
0: Oh, gosh. I heard that shot, and I thought, sure, you'd been hit. Where are those two men?
2: Hey, look, he's hiding here. Who fired the shot? Who tried to kill Baptiste?
6: Nobody tried to kill anyone, Betty.
2: Well, I hear these shots. Boom!
6: That's right. One of our game warden friends fired at me.
0: Too many crickets, Mr. King.
6: Well, what is it, Jimmy?
0: Look at the shotgun I found in the snow. It's a barrel. Twisted like a pretzel.
2: Sacre bleu, it is Grizzly Bear do this.
6: It's what?
2: Grizzly Bear. Where is my rifle?
6: Has he gone mad?
0: He's trying to say that a big grizzly bear twisted the barrel of the shotgun.
6: Oh, that's nonsense.
0: Oh, then who did twist it? People don't shoot guns like this.
6: Well, here comes Baptiste, loaded for bear.
2: Show me where bear go. I chase him.
6: I tell you, there wasn't any bear, Baptiste.
2: Oh, oui, it must be. Look at the shotgun. Only grizzly bear to these two barrels. Baptiste, remember 4 years ago, there was big bleeding.
6: Well, we know, Baptiste. 75 grizzly bears attacked you.
2: Oh, no, monsieur. Only 6.
6: Yeah, well, all right, you'll tell us about that some other time. Right now, we're going to light a fire.
0: Oh, but what about the game wardens, Mr. Kent?
6: I don't think they'll bother us tonight. All right, put your gun away, Betty.
2: Monsieur, these I do not like.
6: Whether you like it or not, put the gun away. There aren't any bears. All right, come on, Jimmy. Let's get a fire started.
0: Oh, you still haven't explained how this shotgun happened to get all twisted up, Mr. King.
6: Jimmy, there are some things that can't be explained. Chalk this up as one of them. Now, let's get that fire going.
7: Unable to tell Jimmy how the shotgun barrel was tied into a knot, Kent squeezes out of the embarrassing situation as best he can. Meanwhile, the two men who were frightened off by Superman reached their shack in the woods.
8: Bolt the door, Chuck.
0: Yeah.
8: Get my rifle. Keep watch at the window.
0: Yeah, okay.
2: They won't find us so easy, Bolt. That trail's no cinch to follow at night.
8: I told you I wasn't taking no chances before. I ain't taking no chances now. Yeah. I never thought we'd get through them woods without a light.
2: Yeah, me with a twisted ankle.
8: Keep watching that window. If you see anyone, shoot to kill.
2: Well, I don't like this business.
8: Who cares whether you like it or not? Want to get tossed in the clink?
2: No, but I don't like shooting.
8: You better start learning to like it right now. We're good for 5 years if they nab us.
2: Yeah, maybe we'd be better off scrambling.
8: And leave $5,000 worth of stuff sitting in the woods. Not on your life. Are you watching that window?
2: Yeah, I'm watching. Bull.
8: What?
2: That guy that grabbed the shotgun. He was pretty big.
8: I told you he was big the first time I seen him.
2: He looked bigger this time.
8: What happened when I said to you to give it to him? How come you missed?
2: I don't know. That's what I don't understand. Oh, it's right on top of him.
8: You got an eye like an eagle. Next time, I'll handle the gun.
2: That suits me.
8: I figured it would. Now, some guys are born chicken-hearted.
2: I ain't chicken-hearted. Just because I don't like shooting.
8: Shut up. Watch that window.
2: You got no right to blame me. Why don't you blame Frenchie? He's the guy that didn't drop the shipment right.
8: I'll take care of him later. Right now, we got to worry about that government guy.
2: Yeah? Well, you know he's government.
8: I know. I can smell him out.
2: Well, then what's he got that kid along for?
8: Just to make it look like he ain't government.
2: Hey, Bull. Bull, they're lighting a fire.
8: Yeah?
2: I can see it from here. See it?
8: Yeah. Okay. Let him light it. That means they ain't looking for us. That means we got time to figure something out.
2: Oh. Then I don't have to watch no longer?
8: No. But keep the rifle handy.
2: Okay.

0: I'll set it right here by the window. Hey, Bull. Well, how do you think they got onto us?
1: I don't know. What difference does it make?
0: Guess we gotta move, huh?
1: Maybe not.
0: What do you mean?
1: Ever step into a bear trap, Chuck?
0: No. Not a one.
1: Them traps can hold a 600-pound bear.
0: Yeah? What's that got to do with it?
1: Up in Newfoundland once, a trapper stepped into one of them by accident. He didn't look so good when they found him. He didn't look good at all.
0: What are you driving at, Bill?
1: We got three traps here. Big ones.
0: Yeah? So what?
1: That government guy will be looking for us in the morning.
0: Yeah?
1: Chances are he'll pick up that trail through the woods. He can find it in daylight.
0: Now, wait a minute, Bull. You ain't thinking of setting them traps.
1: That's exactly what I'm thinking. Set all three of them on the trail, so in case he misses one, we still got two chances to get him.
0: No. No, you can't do that, Bull. Them traps will take a man's leg off.
1: I know it.
0: I don't want no part of it. I tell you, I don't want
1: to... Shut up! You got plenty of time for crying after they nab us. But they ain't nabbed us yet, so don't pull no act on me.
0: I ain't pulling no act. I just come in on this because you said there wouldn't be no rough stuff.
1: I'll handle all the rough stuff. All you gotta do is stand by. Now get them traps out. They're in that closet. And they need some oil in them.
0: Well, we gotta do it this way.
1: You know any better way? Come on, get the traps.
0: These them here?
1: Yeah, all of them out. That's it. Dump them on the floor. Yeah. They look like they're in pretty good shape. This one could stand a little oil. Hand me that can on the shelf.
0: Yeah. Here.
1: They use traps like this to get them big Alaska brown bears. Nothing gets loose from them.
0: I don't like this, Bull.
1: Too many things you don't like. How about the payoff? You like that?
0: I ain't saying anything about the payoff.
1: Oh, I see. The dough's all right. You like that. Only working for it don't suit you. What's the matter? You got a weak stomach? Okay, they're all ready now. Get a shovel.
0: Where are we going?
1: To set them out. Where'd you think?
0: Huh. Maybe you better count me out of this, Bull.
1: What are you talking about?
0: Yeah, I mean it. I don't want my cut in this shipment. Just count me out. I'll beat it.
1: That's what you think. Now listen to me. You're in. And you're in solid.
0: Yeah, but I'm willing to pass up my...
1: And I'm not willing to let you. Grab those traps and the shovel. I'll carry the gun this time. Come on. Come on, I said.
0: Okay. I'm coming.

0: Okay, we'll set the last one here. Start digging. Not so deep.
1: Keep it quiet. You want them to hear us? Say, you're trying to tip them off.
2: I ain't trying nothing, Bull.
1: I got a good mind to conk you with the butt of this rifle. Go ahead and dig. Okay, that's enough. I'll set the trap in the hole. Take it easy. All right?
2: Yeah.
0: Cover it with snow. That does it. Now, wait a minute. Part of it's showing. Cover it up. That's enough. Now, let's see how far that big guy gets without stepping into one of these. Come on, back to the shack. And stay off the trail. Unless you want to lose a leg.
3: Well, the outlook isn't too bright for Kent and Jimmy in case they decide to do some exploring once daylight comes. If they do pick up the forest trail, as Bull expects them to, the hidden bear traps loom dangerously along the path. What will happen?
4: Don't forget, tune in again for the next thrilling episode with Superman!
5: Look, up in the sky!
6: It's a bird!
7: It's a plane!
4: It's Superman!
8: Superman is a copyrighted feature appearing in Action Comics magazine. Presenting the transcription feature, Superman.
5: Look, up in the sky.
6: It's a bird.
7: It's a plane.
4: It's Superman.
8: Yes, it's Superman, strange visitor from the planet Krypton, who came to Earth with powers and abilities far beyond those of mortal men. Superman, who can leap tall buildings at a single bound, race a speeding bullet to its target, bend steel in his bare hands, and who, disguised as Clark Kent, mild-mannered reporter for a great metropolitan newspaper, fights a never-ending battle for truth and justice.
3: And now to our story. Convinced that Clark Kent is a government agent investigating the illegal business in which they seem to be engaged, the two hard-bitten men known to us only as Bull and Chuck have set steel bear traps along the forest trail they expect Kent to take in trying to run them down. The traps, well hidden under a layer of snow, are strong enough to hold a 600-pound bear. As dawn breaks over the clearing in which Kent, Jimmy, and their guide Baptiste have camped for the night, none of them is even remotely aware of the danger lurking along the forest trail. Seated around the fire, they're finishing the breakfast Baptiste has prepared for them while the guide tends his dog.
9: I don't know when I've tasted better fried ham. Wasn't it swell, Jimmy?
10: Uh-huh.
9: You don't sound very enthusiastic. Matter of fact, you didn't even finish the ham. What's the matter?
10: Nothing.
9: Oh, now, look, young fellow, don't try to kid me. I know your appetite, particularly out here in the open. When you leave anything on your plate, there's something serious the matter with you. What is it?
10: Nothing's the matter, Mr. Kent.
9: Don't you feel well?
10: Well, I feel fine.
9: Oh, what's bothering you, Jim?
10: Oh, nothing.
9: Remember what I told you yesterday about exasperating me? You're doing it now.
10: Oh, I don't mean to, Mr. Kent. It's just that...
9: All right, come on. Get it off your chest.
10: Well, it's just that funny things happen. Things I don't understand.
9: Oh? For instance?
10: Oh, that shotgun, for instance. How did the barrel get twisted?
9: Well, I told you, Jimmy, that some things are beyond explanation. Someday, perhaps you'll know.
10: You mean I'll know how the shotgun barrel got twisted?
9: Sure, you know a lot of things. The older you grow, the more you learn.
10: Oh, that's not what I mean. I've just got the feeling that you don't tell me everything.
9: Don't tell you everything? Well, what haven't I told you?
10: Oh, lots of things.
9: Didn't I tell you how coal happened to be made and how the government operates game preserves?
10: Oh, I don't mean things like that. I mean, well, the only thing I can remember now is the shotgun barrel.
9: Oh, now you take my advice, Jim, and forget it temporarily. Well, you all through with breakfast?
10: Yeah, I wasn't very hungry.
9: Okay. Let you and I take a little walk while Baptiste is feeding his dogs and cleaning up, How about it?
10: All right.
9: Okay. Baptiste! Jimmy and I are going for a walk. We'll be back soon.
11: Yes, sir.
9: All right, come on, Jim.
10: Where are we going, Mr. Kent?
9: You haven't forgotten what happened last night, Jimmy, have you?
10: Oh, you mean the airplane and the package you dropped?
9: Mm-hmm. I thought we might look for it in the woods.
10: Oh, those two men have probably found it by this time.
9: No.
10: Now, that's another thing that puzzles me.
9: What?
10: Why did you tell Batiste we were breaking camp? Aren't we going to find out who those men are and what they're doing before we leave?
9: Yes, but I didn't want Batiste along with us while we were investigating. He's better off back at the clearing. Hey, it's pretty tough going here. Knee-deep in snow and dead branches.
10: Mm-hmm. Well, isn't that a trail over there on the other side of that big tree?
9: Where? Oh, yes, I think it is. Come on, Jim. Ah, here now. This is much better. Snow has packed down a bit.
10: I wonder where this trail leads.
9: Well, only one way to find out. Follow it. It's pretty narrow, so we'll have to walk single file, Indian style. I'll lead the way, but you keep close behind me, Jim.
10: Okay. You don't think those men are real game wardens, do you, Mr. Kent?
9: I'm sure they're not. As a matter of fact, I think they're up to something. Something they'd like to keep undercover.
10: Well, what could it be?
9: I've been trying to figure it out. All I can imagine is that it's some sort of illegal border traffic.
10: Hey, I'll bet that's it. I'll bet they use the airplane.
9: Hold up a minute, Jim. Wait a minute.
10: What's the matter?
9: Someone's been on this trail recently. See those footprints?
10: Uh-huh.
9: The snow over there seems to have been disturbed. And packed down as hard as the rest. Now, take a look at it.
10: Mr. Kent, what happened?
9: Why, my leg is caught in a steel trap, Jimmy.
10: Oh, what'll I do? What'll I do, Mr. Kent?
9: Don't get excited, Jimmy. Run back to the clearing and ask Batiste for the file he carries in his dog sled kit. He uses it to keep the sled runner sharp.
10: Is that all, Mr. Kent?
9: Yes, that's all. Now, hurry, but don't tell Batiste what happened.
10: I'll be right back.
9: Poor kid. Hated to have to frighten him, but as it is, he's getting more suspicious about me every day. Look at these steel trap jaws in my leg. If it had been anyone else, it would have cut right through the bone. Listen to me, using Kent's high voice even when I'm alone. Gotten so used to it.
1: There, that's better. Now to get the trap off my leg. Ooh, that spring is certainly strong. There, does it. Now, snap it shut. Chances are this isn't the only trap along the trail. I'll have to watch out for Jimmy. If he steps into one of them, it'll be just too bad. Uh-oh, here he comes. Back to Clark Kent.
10: Here's the plow, Mr. Kent. Here. Oh, your leg's free.
9: Yes, the trap was rusty, and when it snapped shut, it broke.
10: Oh, are you hurt?
9: No, not a bit.
10: But those steel jaws, didn't they cut into your leg?
9: No, I guess these leather boots saved me. Put the file in your pocket, Jim. Did Batiste ask you what you wanted it for?
10: Yeah, but you said not to tell him.
9: Good boy. All right, we can go on now, but we've got to be careful. This may not be the only trap set on the trail. You stay back a little way. That's right. I'll poke along with this branch.
10: Mr. Ken.
9: Yeah?
10: Do you think those traps were set for animals or for us?
9: Well, I'm wondering, Jimmy. Whoop, hold up. Another spot where the snow's been disturbed. I'll dig around with this stick. It may be another. Oh, it is.
10: Did you see those steel jaws come together?
9: Well, that's number two. No telling how many are strewn along here. Certainly weren't intended for animals. They're too close together. All right, come on.
10: All right. Those two fake game wardens set the trap. They certainly must have something to hide.
9: Well, there's no doubt about it now. Don't you worry. We'll catch up with them and get to the bottom of this. Hold up, Jim.
10: Another one?
9: I think so. I might poke around with a stick. Now, I guess this is a false alarm. Maybe they only set two.
10: Well, the trail's getting wider here. Can I walk alongside you?
9: No, you better stay behind, Jimmy. Let's not take any chances.
10: Okay. Say, wait a minute, Mr. Kent.
9: Huh?
10: What's that over there in the woods?
9: Where?
10: Well, look. To our right. See it? Is it an animal?
9: No, I don't think so. Jimmy, do you know what it is?
10: What?
9: The package that was dropped from the plane. Come on, let's have a look at it. Be careful you don't tumble in any snowdrifts. Here, take my hand.
10: Do you really think it's a package?
9: I'm sure it is. Ah, here we are. All wrapped in heavy burlap. You've got a scout knife with you, haven't you?
10: Mm-hmm. Here.
9: Thanks. Let me just cut the stitching and see what... Jimmy!
10: Jumping catfish. Furs.
9: Northern mink skins. Must be 1,000 of them in this bundle, maybe more.
10: Why would an airplane be dropping furs?
9: Well, the animals were probably trapped in Canada. They bring them across the border this way to avoid paying the customs charges.
10: And those two men who said they were game wardens are really fur smugglers.
9: That's about it.
10: Gosh, I've heard of diamond smugglers and gold smugglers, but this is the first time I ever heard of fur smugglers.
9: These mink skins must be worth $3,000 or $4,000. And if the duty on them is high, it pays our phony game warden friends to get them in this way.
10: Oh. What are we going to do with the bundle now that we've found it?
9: Take it back to the clearing.
10: You can't carry it alone, Mr. Kent. It's too heavy.
9: Oh, well, we'll drag it. Grab hold.
10: Okay.
9: That's it. It'll go easier once we get it on the trail where the snow is packed down. Up with it now. There we are. There. Now I can just pull it away.
3: But even as Kent and Jimmy drag the cumbersome bundle of precious mink skins toward the clearing, Bull, the leader of the smuggling gang, is watching them from the window of his shack through high-powered glasses.
1: They found the shipment, Chuck. They're taking it back with them.
9: Oh, none of the bear traps worked then?
1: No. I missed them, I guess. But we ain't through.
9: Say, I'm for scramming out of here, Bill.
1: And leave them with the evidence? Don't be stupid. What chance would we ever have of bringing another skin in? None at all. This would be the end of a sweet little business.
9: Yeah, Bull, there ain't nothing you can do about it. They got the fur.
1: They won't have them long.
9: Oh, no shooting. I don't want no shooting.
1: Cut it out. There won't be no shooting.
9: Oh, what you gonna do?
1: I'm gonna give you a chance to pull your crybaby act.
9: What do you mean?
1: You're gonna give yourself up.
9: Oh, no. No, Bull, they'll throw me in the can.
1: Now, listen to me. They won't get a chance to throw you in any can. You give yourself up. Make out like you and me had a fight and you're squealing.
9: Huh?
1: See?
9: And what?
1: And you tell the big guy you take him to where I am.
9: Yeah?
1: You'll bring him to this shack. But watch out for those traps.
9: Yeah. And when I bring him, they'll be shooting.
1: No, no, they won't. I won't even be here.
9: Sure. You're gonna let me take the rap.
1: You're dumber than I thought you were.
9: Hmm?
1: Nobody's gonna take any rap. I won't be here because I'll be getting the kid and that Canuck driver.
9: Why?
1: Because once I got them, I can talk turkey to the big guy, see?
9: Yeah, I see.
1: All right, get going. Remember, bring the big guy back here. Alone.
9: Suppose you don't want to come.
1: He'll come.
9: How'll I get clear of him after I bring him here?
1: I'll take care of that. Go ahead.
9: I hope this works out, Bull.
1: If it doesn't work out, you won't have to be afraid of shooting anymore.
3: Will Clark Kent fall for the trick separating him from Jimmy and Batiste? Or will he realize the first smugglers have something up their sleeve? There's excitement in the next episode, so don't miss it.
8: Don't forget, tune in again for the next thrilling episode with Superman.
5: It's a bird.
0: It's a plane.
8: It's Superman.
3: Superman is a copyrighted feature appearing in Action Comics magazine. Presenting the transcription feature, Superman.
5: Look, up in the sky.
0: It's a bird. It's a plane.
8: It's Superman.
3: Yes, it's Superman. Strange visitor from the planet Krypton, who came to Earth with powers and abilities far beyond those of mortal men. Superman, who can leap tall buildings with a single bound, race a speeding bullet to its target, bend steel in his bare hands, and who, disguised as Clark Kent, mild-mannered reporter for a great metropolitan newspaper, fights a never-ending battle for truth and justice. And now to our story. As you remember, Clark Kent and Jimmy Olsen, traveling by dog sled through the North Woods, and planning to cross the border into Canada, dumble into a mysterious adventure their first night out. Two hard-bitten men, known to us only as Bull and Chuck, have been engaged in the smuggling of valuable mink furs from Canada to the United States, making use of an airplane to drop large bundles of the skins near their shack in the woods. But Kent and Jimmy soon found out what was brewing and decided to investigate. They found one of the bundles that had been dropped from the plane the night before and dragged it back to their camp in a clearing. Bull, the leader of the smuggling gang, aware that Kent has the furs and suspecting him of being a government agent, plans to strike back. So Chuck, his henchman, has started for the clearing where Kent, Jimmy, and their guide Batiste have camped. Chuck has orders to pretend to give himself up lead Kent back to the shack, and in that way give Bull a chance to get Jimmy and Batiste while they're alone. At the moment, Kent has no knowledge of this scheme. He and Jimmy and their French-Canadian guide are grouped around the bundle of furs admiring them. Listen.
10: How much did you say they were worth, Betty?
2: The price of skin like this, I won't teach. They are way up. Time, I need eat.
10: I know, but how much are they worth? $100? $500?
6: Oh, don't be silly, Jimmy. These skins would bring $5,000 in the American market.
2: $5,000? Maybe more.
10: To say what's in this bundle is worth $5,000?
2: Oh, Captain Moore. Now look at this skin. She's beautiful. So soft, so dark. Never have I seen such skin. Never.
10: Gosh, Mr. Kent, maybe we better go into the mink hunting business. $5,000? Now, wait.
2: You think it is so easy to trap the mink, Whoopty? You think he come to you like puppy dog? Oh, no, no, no. He's very clever, the mink. He's hard to catch.
6: Hard and vicious, Jimmy. A mink can bite a man's finger off.
10: Really?
2: Oui.
6: See, they belong to the rodent family. You know, rats and weasels.
10: What?
6: Sure. They're very timid, but once they're cornered, they fight like wildcats.
10: Well, then maybe we better not go into the mink-catching business. If I'm going to be a newspaper reporter someday, I need all my fingers.
6: Right, you are, Jimmy. Well, now that we've got $5,000 worth of mink skins, what are we going to do with them?
10: Say, couldn't we keep some for a fur coat for Miss Lane?
6: Oh, that's a nice thought, Jimmy. But you see, they don't belong to us. No, I think the best thing to do is...
10: What's the matter, Mr. Kent? What are you staring at?
6: There's a man coming along that trail through the woods in this direction. Don't move.
10: Oh, I see him. It's one of the fake game wardens.
2: Mr. Kribler, I get my rifle.
6: Here we are, Betty. He's not armed.
10: What do you think he wants, Mr. Kent?
6: I don't know, but we'll find out soon enough. Here he comes.
7: Don't shoot, mister. I want to talk to you.
10: He's got his hands above his head.
6: All right, come on.
7: Okay. This is... Looks kind of funny me coming here, but... I got a reason. A good reason.
6: What's the reason?
7: I had enough of this business. I'm through.
6: Enough of what business?
7: Helping that guy smuggle them mink skins in. I don't like it.
6: Oh? What made you suddenly decide you didn't like it?
7: Well, because he wanted me to help him bump you off. That's why. I never hurt a guy in my life, mister, and I ain't starting now. He wants to finish you, but I don't want no blood on my hands. Not me.
6: So you're giving yourself up?
7: Yeah, that's it.
6: Huh? Where is your boss?
7: Back at the shack. Listen, he's seen how you found them skins.
6: Oh, he knows we have them, eh?
7: Yeah, and he wants them bad. Bad enough to take a chance on a murder rap to get them. And not me. No, sir.
6: What's your name?
7: Chuck. Chuck Connor.
6: And your boss?
7: Will Raglan. He's plenty tough, mister. He's got ice water in his veins, and he hates government men. That's why he's out to get you.
10: Government men? Why?
6: Oh, so he knows I'm a government agent, eh?
7: Yeah, he knows.
6: Well, Chuck, I think you were wise to quit when you did. Now you can do something for me.
7: Sure. Anything.
6: You can lead me to that shack in the woods.
10: Oh, gosh, Mr. Kent, don't do that. You heard what he said. His boss will shoot you.
6: Now, don't you worry, Jimmy. He won't get a chance. You and Betsy, stay right here and wait for me. Chuck can show me where the shack is, and I'll take care of the rest.
10: Well, I wish you wouldn't do it, Mr. Kent. Why can't we go back to Morvie and get some cops and bring them here?
6: Some cops? Where do you think you are, on Main Street in Metropolis? There aren't any cops in Movie.
10: Oh, what about forest rangers or sheriffs or something?
6: Now, don't you worry, Jimmy. I'll be perfectly all right, and I'll guarantee to bring Mr. Bull back here with his horns chopped off. Let's go, Chuck.
2: Hey, monsieur, why you do not take the rifle?
7: I won't need it, Betty. Just you sit tight. I'll be back soon.
2: This I do not like.
10: I wish he wouldn't take chances like that. Someday he'll be sorry.
2: That is very bad, very bad. Why does he not ask Patty to go with him, huh? The Crebleur with the rifle, Batiste can shoot the wings off the fly. In all the North Country, there is not one man who can shoot rifle like Batiste, no. Boom, boom, and this bull, he is finished.
10: Maybe you better take the rifle, Batiste, and follow Mr. Kent.
2: No, no, no. Monsieur, he give the order. Batiste, he is paid to follow the order.
10: Oh, gosh, I'm worried stiff. What if Bull sees him coming and just shoots him without warning?
2: That is very bad.
10: I'm going after Mr. Kent. I won't
11: let him. Where you are, kid.
10: Oh, who said that? Who?
2: Look. In the back of us.
11: Don't move, either of you. I got a very nervous finger on the trigger of this rifle.
10: The other one. It's Bull.
11: Oh, so you know my name. That makes it nice and cozy. Stop inching over, Canuck, or I'll drill you full of holes.
2: You're very brave with rifle. Put down the rifle, Betty, show you.
11: We'll try that some other time. Right now, I got business to take care of. Hitch your dogs to the sled.
2: Do not take the order from
11: you. You'll take this order. Hitch him up.
10: Go ahead, Batiste. You better do as he says.
11: Wait a minute. Let me get that gun out of the sled. Okay, now hitch him up and make it fast.
2: Sure, I blow for 2 cents piece, but keep punching me in the nose.
10: What are you after, mister?
11: You'll find out, kid.
10: Well, you can have the furs if that's what you want.
11: Thanks. That's very generous of you. Anybody ever tell you you got a heart of gold? Come on, Canuck, stop stalling. All right, kid, get into the sled.
10: Why?
11: Never mind why, get in. Hey, you, Canuck, put that bundle of skins in the sled. Yeah, you heard me. Put them in the sled.
2: No, no promise you.
11: Oh, I see. All of a sudden, you don't understand English. Maybe a little dose of lead will teach you the language.
10: Baptiste, put the furs in. He'll shoot you.
11: You got the right idea, kid. Well, what'll it be? That's better. Dump them in the sled. Okay. Now, both of you get in. You drive, Canuck. I'll walk beside you. And remember, keep them dogs moving slow or I'll empty this rifle into your back.
10: Where are we going?
11: To a nice, quiet spot where you can sit and think it over. All right, turn the sled around. Come on, quit stalling. Okay, now straight ahead. Turn right when you reach that clump of spruce. And don't forget, I got my finger on the trigger.
3: Rendered helpless by the loaded rifle in the hands of the fur smuggler, Jimmy and Baptiste can do nothing but obey their captor's orders. Walking beside the slow-moving sled, his steel-gray eyes glittering like polished beads, Bull finally calls a halt before the arched entrance to a cave, half hidden under a ledge of rock.
11: All right, pull up here. Get out.
10: You better not try anything with us, mister.
11: Shut up. A kid your size, you got too much to say.
10: Well, I'm not a kid. I'm going to be...
11: I don't care what you're going to be. Come here, Canuck. Turn around.
2: Yeah, what for you wish Baptiste to tell
11: you? Never mind what for. Turn around. Okay, now put your hands behind you. I said put your hands behind you. That's better. Now, a couple of turns of this rope around your wrist. Yeah, good knot. And you're taken care of. Okay, kid, you're next.
10: You'll be sorry for this. You wait till Clark...
11: Turn around. Hands behind your back. Won't need much rope for your skinny wrist. Yeah, that does it. Now, both at the end of the cave. Did you hear what I said? Into the cave.
10: Come on, Baptiste.
11: That's far enough. Get down on the floor. On your back. That's what I like. No argument. You first, Canuck. A little rope around your ankles. A couple of knots. And you're fixed up. Now, the same for you, kid. There you are. All set for a nice, comfortable rest. Don't waste any time trying to get loose. When Bull Ragland ties a knot, it stays tied.
10: How long are you going to keep us here?
11: Until that wise guy friend of yours, the government man, talks turkey. And maybe that'll be never. So long. Take it easy and you'll last longer.
10: He took the sled.
2: Look, I will kill him for take my dog.
10: Oh, don't strain yourself, Baptiste. You can't get loose.
2: Why you let him do this, Monty? Why you do not allow Baptiste to punch him in the nose?
10: Because he had a gun. He'd use it without thinking twice. Oh, but don't you worry. When Clark Kent finds out about this, he'll do plenty of punching.
2: Anyway, Monsieur Kent will not know where we are. I do not like this place. Very bad.
10: What do you mean?
2: You hear this, Monty? That is why I say this place very bad.
10: Then what is it?
2: Bear.
10: Bear? You mean a real live bear?
2: Anyway, bear hold up for winter in place like this.
10: You're coming closer, Baptiste. What do we do?
2: Baptiste, try to get loose the hand.
10: You can't do it. Baptiste, I can see his eyes shining in the dark. What do we do?
3: What will Jimmy and Baptiste do in the face of this sudden, unexpected danger? Bound hand and foot, they can only wait fearfully as the bear, angered by their presence in the cave, lumbers toward them in the darkness. The situation is tense. With Clark Kent miles away and unaware of what is happening, it looks bad for Jimmy and Baptiste. Something is bound to happen, so be sure and listen to the next episode of Superman.
4: Don't forget, tune in again for the next thrilling episode with Superman.
5: Look, up in the sky!
6: The
12: bird.
6: It's a plane.
12: It's Superman.
3: Superman is a copyrighted feature appearing in Action Comics magazine. Presenting the transcription feature, Superman.
5: Look, up in the sky.
12: It's a bird.
6: It's a plane.
12: It's Superman.
3: Yes, it's Superman, strange visitor from the planet Krypton, who came to Earth with powers and abilities far beyond those of mortal men. Superman, who can leap tall buildings at a single bound, race a speeding bullet to its target, bend steel in his bare hands, and who, disguised as Clark Kent, mild-mannered reporter for a great metropolitan newspaper, fights a never-ending battle for truth and justice.
13: And now to our story. When we last saw Clark Kent, he had left Jimmy Olsen and Batiste, their French-Canadian guide, in the forest clearing, while he and Chuck, one of the fur smuggling gang who had given himself up, returned to the gang shack deep in the snow-covered woods. Unknown to Kent, Chuck was only carrying out a clever plan devised by Bull Raglan, leader of the smuggling gang, a plan to get Kent away from Jimmy and Batiste. The minute Kent disappeared into the forest, Bull entered the clearing, held Jimmy and Batiste at gunpoint, forced them to drive the dog sled to a spot some miles away, tied them hand and foot, and dumped them into a dark cave. Helpless, they lay there, wondering whether they would ever be released. And then suddenly, the low, ominous growl of an animal echoed through the cave, the angry protest of a full-grown bear. Terrified, Jimmy stared into the darkness as the huge beast came closer and closer. Meanwhile, Clark Kent, unaware that his friends are in peril, has found the shack empty with no sign of Bull. Listen.
14: I thought you told me your boss was here. Where is he?
7: Why, I don't know, mister. He was here when I left.
14: Where did you tell him you were going?
7: Oh, to look for them furs Frenchie dropped last night.
14: Frenchie? Who's Frenchie?
7: Well, he's the guy that pilots the plane.
14: Oh. How often does he fly over and drop bundles of skin?
7: Oh, maybe once a week.
14: That's so. You've got your smuggling racket pretty well organized, haven't you?
7: How should I know? I just work for the guy. He don't tell me nothing.
14: Wait a minute. What is this, Chuck? A few minutes ago, when you came into the clearing waving a white flag, you were ready to talk about anything and everything. Your boss, the smuggling racket, and how you didn't want any blood on your hands. Now you've shut up like a clam. What's the idea?
7: All right. You've got nothing to talk about, that's all.
14: Now listen. Don't try and pull anything on me.
7: Oh, I ain't trying to pull nothing. Honest, mister.
14: I wonder. You said Bull was here at the shack, and he isn't.
7: I tell you, I left him here.
14: Well, why do you keep looking around as though you were expecting someone?
7: Oh, me?
14: Yes. Your eyes shift to the window every couple of seconds. Now, look, Chuck, you'd better come clean or there'll be trouble.
7: Oh, now, you got me wrong, mister. I told you all I know. I told you I'm quitting the racket. What more do you want?
14: I want the truth.
7: Oh, you got it.
14: Maybe. Is that all you've been smuggling? Furs?
7: Well, that's all I know about.
14: Mm-hmm. Well, I guess the only thing to do is sit and wait for your boss to return.
7: You better watch out. He's got a rifle and he ain't afraid to use it.
14: I'm not afraid of rifles, Chuck. You know how water rolls off a duck's back?
7: Yeah?
14: Well, that's how rifle bullets bounce off me.
7: It ain't nothing to joke about. I don't like shooting.
14: You don't have to worry about any shooting.
11: That's right, mister. I'll do all the worrying.
14: Oh.
11: Don't move. Close the door, Chuck.
14: Well, I take it you're Bull.
11: That's what they call me, brother. Nice work, Chuck. Fell for it like a ton of bricks, didn't he?
14: What did I fall for?
11: Chuck's crybaby act. Figured he was double-crossing me, didn't you? Nobody double-crosses Bull Raglan.
14: I see. All right, I fell for it. Now what?
11: Now we're gonna talk business, you and me.
14: I'm afraid your method of doing business isn't mine.
11: I think we can get together. Sit down.
14: I prefer standing, if you don't mind.
11: That's me. Hey, Chuck, take the rifle. Keep it on him. If he tries anything, let him have it.
7: Well, I told you I don't like shooting, Bull.
11: You heard what I said. Take the rifle.
7: Okay.
11: Now, mister, here's the story. You stuck your big nose into my business, and I don't like it, see?
14: Oh, that's too bad.
11: You bet it's too bad. Too bad for you and your pal.
14: Stop beating around the bush. What do you want?
11: I got what I want. My Mexican and your pal.
14: And my... What are you talking about?
11: I kind of figured you'd wake up sooner or later. That kid and your Canuck driver, I got them safely stowed away.
14: If you laid a hand on either of them,
11: I'll... back. Watch him, Chuck.
14: Now I understand why you sent your sniveling henchman to bring me here. So you could get at Jimmy and Baptiste.
11: You government guys sure are smart. I ought to give you a gold star.
14: Now look, my crooked friend, I'm warning you. All the rifles in the world won't stop me once I decide to handle you the way I think you should be handled. Where are Jimmy and Baptiste?
11: That's my business. Keep him covered, Chuck.
14: Keeping me covered won't do you a bit of good.
15: Stand back. Stand back, I tell you. Give it to him, Chuck. Ah, moved too fast for you, didn't I, Chuck? I'll take that rifle if you don't mind. You don't like shooting anyway. We'll toss it out the window just so you won't be tempted again.
16: Close in on him, Chuck. Use your knife.
15: Come on, close in on me. Use anything you wish. Well, what are you waiting for?
16: Rush him, Chuck.
15: Yeah. That's just a little sample, Bull. Here, try this on the point of your jaw. It's your turn now, Chuck.
11: Oh, yeah?
15: Look out for that knife. You're liable to cut yourself. Let's get rid of it, huh?
16: No, you're breaking my arm.
15: Drop the knife. Drop it, I said. That's better.
16: I give up. Don't hit me.
15: You gave up once before and it wasn't on the level.
16: Bull made me do that. I didn't want to.
15: All right. I'll give you one more chance. Get some water and bring him to.
16: Okay.
15: Oh, I forgot myself for a minute there and used my natural voice. I hope neither of them caught it.
16: Here's some water.
14: Pour it over his face.
16: Yeah. And you come close to knocking his head off. I never seen anybody hit so hard.
14: Yeah, he's coming too. Let's sit him up on the chair.
11: What hit me?
14: I did. And it was only a small part of what you're going to get unless you tell me what you've done with Jimmy and Baptiste.
16: You better tell him, Bull.
11: Not a chance.
14: Oh, no? All right, get up on your feet.
16: Bull, he'll murder you.
14: This time you won't regain consciousness so fast.
11: Wait, I'll tell you.
14: Talk fast.
11: I lied to you. The kid and the Canuck driver got away from me in the dog sled. I tried to stop them, but my rifle jammed.
14: Which way did they go?
11: Looked like they was heading back to town.
14: Is that the truth?
11: Yeah, it's the truth.
14: Is he lying, Chuck?
16: I know, mister.
11: Why, you dirty little...
14: Stay where you are. It won't take long to find out whether or not you're lying. Both of you are coming back to the clearing with me. If Jimmy and Baptiste did get away in the sled, there'll be marks in the snow.
11: I'm not going no place.
14: That's what you think. Stand up. Stand up, I said. All right, I'll lift you up. Open the door, Chuck. All right, now march, both of you. And don't try to get away. You'll regret it if you do. Go ahead. Now, leave that rifle just where it is, Bull, in the snow. You lead the way, Chuck. Don't forget, I'm watching every move you make. So don't make any wrong ones.
13: Unaware that Jimmy and Baptiste did not escape, but are at this very moment tied hand and foot in a dark cave some miles from the clearing, Kent follows the two smugglers as they move slowly along the narrow forest trail. Instinctively, he suspects something is wrong. But even the amazing powers of Superman cannot warn him that Jimmy and Baptiste, helpless in the cave, are in danger of being attacked by an angry bear. Huddled in the darkness, they wait. The huge animal lumbers toward them, growling ferociously.
10: Baptiste, I can see his eyes shining in the dark.
2: He comes closer. Try not to move.
10: Baptiste, what are we going to do?
2: I do not know, Mopti.
10: If only one of us could get loose, we might frighten him off by throwing rocks or something.
2: There he is, big one. We do not frighten him, we talk.
10: I can hear him breathing. He's almost on top of us. Why can't we yell at him?
2: No.
10: I'm going to try.
2: Both! Do not do this again.
10: What can we do? Please, there must be something.
2: I can't breathe. Please hope that he's so tight.
10: Baptiste, look out. He's on top of you. Help!
13: Fighting courageously against overwhelming odds, Baptiste makes a valiant but hopeless attempt to do battle with the giant grizzly. Meanwhile, Clark Kent has reached the clearing, found the tracks, the departed dog sled, and is following them, accompanied by the two first smugglers, Bull and Chuck. Less than half a mile from the cave where Jimmy and Baptiste are in peril, Bull suddenly stops short.
11: This is as far as I'm going. I told you they headed for town.
14: You've told me a lot of things, none of which I put any stock in. Keep walking.
11: Nothing doing. I'm stopping right here.
14: There must be something you don't like up ahead. What is it?
11: The only thing I don't like is hiking through the snow.
14: Huh. Well, whether you like it or not, you're... Wait a minute. Well, I heard someone shouting for help.
7: I don't hear nothing. Maybe it's...
14: Quiet, Chuck. Yeah, someone is shouting for help.
11: You're crazy. It's the wind.
14: We'll see how crazy I am. Get going.
11: Not me.
14: I said get going.
11: Nothing doing.
14: I'm warning you, Bull.
11: Yeah?
14: Yes. You knocked him cold.
7: That's right.
14: Now, how about you?
7: I'll do anything you say.
14: Good. All right, I'll carry him. Now, come on the run.
7: Never seen a guy as strong as you, mister. Bull must weigh a good 200 pounds and you're carrying him like he's a feather. Running, besides. Here, let me give you a hand.
14: Oh, I'm all right. He's not so heavy.
7: You ain't sure you heard someone yelling for help, are you?
14: That's what it sounded like. Yeah, wait, hold up. Listen. You hear that?
7: Yeah, I hear it. It's coming from that cave.
14: It's Jimmy. Chuck, this is your chance to make up for everything you've done. Now, you stay here with him while I go into the cave to see what's wrong. I don't think he'll come to so fast this time. But if he does, don't you let him get away, even if you have to knock him out again.
7: Okay.
14: And don't cross me up if you value your life.
7: I won't. I swear I won't. I'll be back.
13: Answering Jimmy's cry for help, Kent sprints toward the cave, unaware of what is going on in the darkness beyond the entrance. Unaware that within a moment he will be called upon as Superman to do battle with a full-grown bear. Is he too late to save Batiste from the savage fury of the huge animal? Listen to the next episode for Thrills Galore.
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14: It's a bird.
6: It's a plane.
4: It's Superman.
3: Superman is a copyrighted feature appearing in Action Comics magazine. 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
5: Look, up in the sky.
14: It's a bird.
6: It's a plane.
4: It's Superman.
3: Yes, it's Superman, strange visitor from the planet Krypton, who came to Earth with powers and abilities far beyond those of mortal men. Superman, who can leap tall buildings at a single bound, race a speeding bullet to its target, then steal in his bare hands, and who, disguised as Clark Kent, mild-mannered reporter for a great metropolitan newspaper, fights a never-ending battle for truth and justice.
13: And now to our story. When Bull Ragland, leader of a Northwoods fur smuggling gang, left Jimmy Olsen and Batiste bound hand and foot in a dark cave, his plan was to keep them hidden until he could bargain with Clark Kent, who he thought was a government agent. But unknown even to Bull, the cave was occupied by a full-grown bear hibernating for the winter. Disturbed and angered, the bear attacked Jimmy and Batiste. Meanwhile, Kent, having captured Bull and his assistant Chuck, forced them to go along with him while he followed Batiste's dog sled tracks out of the clearing where the French-Canadian guide had camped. As they neared the cave, Kent heard Jimmy's voice calling for help. Compelled to knock Bull out, Kent left him with Chuck, who had sworn he was going straight, and headed for the cave. As he neared the entrance, he could hear the wild growling of the bear.
10: Help! Help!
14: I'm coming, Jimmy! Good thing it's pitch dark in there.
10: And it's again, the bear's coming at me!
14: Jimmy! Okay, it's fainted. Now I can handle this as Superman. All right, come on, Grizzly. Launch at me. Come on, that's it. Sit up on your feet, eh? Oh, you don't like boxing, do you? Want to wrestle, eh? Get me in a bear hug. Okay, come on. Now, let's see who can squeeze the hardest. I guess that finishes you. Now, let's see. Jimmy seems all right outside of a few scratches. Oh, but poor Batiste is badly mauled. Gotta get them both back to town as soon as possible. Maybe a matter of life or death for Batiste. That means I'll have to leave Bull and Chuck behind and send someone back for them. Taking a chance, but it can't be helped. All I hope is that Chuck doesn't see me leave the cave as Superman. Well, no time to waste. One under each arm. Out to the entrance.

0: Ooh, that burns.
1: Oh, it can't be that bad, Jimmy.
0: Oh, no. You try putting iodine on open scratches. Isn't that enough, Father Malone?
2: I think it is, Jimmy. You're a very lucky boy.
0: Lucky? Call this luck. I never want to have any more of it.
1: Well, you were lucky that bear didn't swipe you across the face instead of the arm.
2: And doubly lucky that Mr. Kent arrived when he did.
0: Oh, by the way, how's Batiste?
2: Well, we won't know for a day or so. He was badly torn up. But if the wounds don't infect, he'll pull through all right. Well, I must say, I hardly expected to see you back here so soon. But I'm glad it turned out as well as it did.
0: What happened to the two fur smugglers?
1: The customs men picked them up. Chuck had kept his promise to see that Bull Ragland didn't escape, so they let him go. Father Malone's trying to get him a logging camp job.
0: And what about Bull?
1: I suppose he'll go to jail.
0: Well, he should for what he did to Batiste and me. Gosh, Mr. Kent, I wouldn't be here now if you hadn't killed that bear. I still don't see how you did it.
1: Well, I told you I had a knife, Jimmy.
0: Yeah?
2: What puzzles me, Kent, is how you managed to get both Jimmy and Batiste back to Montville without a sled.
1: Well, it was a long hike, I admit.
2: You mean to say you carried both of them 10 miles?
1: Well, Father, Jimmy doesn't weigh any more than a puff of smoke, and Batiste is light.
2: It's amazing, Kent. I don't think Paul Bunyan could have done much better.
0: Oh, who's Paul Bunyan?
2: Oh, don't you know, Jimmy?
0: No, Father, I don't. Is he a friend of yours?
1: Jimmy, I'm surprised at you. Haven't you ever heard of Paul Bunyan?
0: No.
2: Why, he was the most famous logger ever to fell timber in the Northwoods, Jimmy. And the strongest, too. For they claim he could cut down 400 trees with one swing of his axe.
0: Oh, I don't believe it. No man could do that.
2: Well, Paul Bunyan was no ordinary man. They say he owned a saw that was a half a mile long and that 200 men used to ride on it while he cut down a stand of timber.
0: Are you trying to kid me, Father Malone?
1: No, Father's not kidding, Jimmy. Any Northwoods logger can tell you stories about Paul Bunyan. Didn't he own a huge ox, Father?
2: Oh, that he did, Kent. A big blue ox he called Bay.
1: That's the one.
2: It was the strongest ox in the world. And Paul used to feed it 3,000 tons of hay every morning and 5,000 tons of oats at night.
0: Oh, where did he get all the hay and oats?
1: I suppose Paul owned a 50,000-acre farm and grew it.
2: 50,000 acres? Paul Bunyan's farm stretched from the northern tip of Minnesota to the southern tip of Michigan. And there was a road running through it that twisted and turned like a corkscrew. So one day, Paul hitched his big blue ox to the Michigan end of the road. And in 10 minutes, Jimmy, that ox pulled the road out straight as a die. And it never had any more curves in it.
0: Gosh, talk about Batiste and his tall stories. Well, yours take the cake, Father Malone.
2: Oh, these aren't my stories, Jimmy. They belong to the logging camps. They're a part of America, just like the stories of Hercules were a part of Greece.
0: Oh, then they aren't true. Paul Bunyan never existed.
2: As much as a legend ever exists, Jimmy.
0: Oh, I see.
1: When we get back to Metropolis, Jimmy, I'll buy you a book of Paul Bunyan's stories.
0: Oh, that'll be swell. Say, when are we going back, Mr. Kent?
1: Hmm?
0: I suppose now that Batiste won't be up and around for a while, our dog sled trip to Canada is over almost before it began.
2: I could get you another guide, Kent. Not as good as Batiste, but dependable.
1: No, Father. I think Jimmy and I might just as well go on home. We both had enough excitement to last us a long time. We'll come up next year for our dog sled trip.
2: Well, don't forget. As a matter of fact, if you let me know in advance, I might be able to arrange to go along with you.
0: Oh, gosh, I hope you can, Father.
2: Are you taking tonight's train, Kent?
1: Yes, Father. That reminds me, Jimmy, you'd better get your clothes packed. We have less than an hour before the train leaves.
0: Well, what time is it now?
2: The clock is just about to strike 7.
0: Okay, I'll be ready in 10 minutes.

0: Well, Jimmy, it hardly seems possible that last night we were up in the North Woods and tonight we're rolling across wheat fields. Jimmy.
1: Huh? Oh, yes.
0: Yes, what?
1: Oh, I'm sorry. I wasn't listening. I was watching that man across the aisle. Look how his eyes shift, Mr. Kent. Almost like he thought he was being shadowed.
0: Don't be silly, Jimmy. Here, take this newspaper. Read the funnies and do the crossword puzzle.
1: Okay. Gosh, Mr. Kent.
0: Oh, now what?
1: Look at this picture on the front page of the paper, and then look at that man across the aisle.
0: Huh? Well, there seems to be a slight resemblance.
1: Slight? What, the same person? The bald spot in front and the gray hair in back and the bushy eyebrows.
0: Shh. Want everyone in the car to know you're talking about him? Wait a minute. Let me see that paper.
1: Why is this picture there, Mr. Kent? I didn't get a chance to read the caption.
0: Just a minute, Jimmy. Wait, Scott. I believe we stumbled on something sensational.
1: Who is he?
0: Well, if it's the same man, and I think it is, his name is Dr. Roebling. He's the inventor of a new device having to do with communications. Listen to this, Jimmy. Dr. Roebling's device, although the nature of it has not yet been revealed, is said to be so valuable that the one model in existence is insured for $10
1: million. $10
0: million? Uh-huh.
1: What do you think the device is, Mr. Kent?
0: I haven't the faintest idea, Jimmy. But if that's Dr. Roebling sitting across from us, he's going to be interviewed by a Daily Planet reporter.
1: Oh, I was right. I knew there was something strange about him.
0: Oh, certainly hit the nail on the head that time. Well, here goes for an attempted interview.
1: I hope you get it, Mr. Kent.
0: I'll just cross the aisle and drop into the seat next to him.
1: Wish me luck. Okay.
0: Good evening, Dr. Roebling.
2: Eh? Oh, I beg your pardon.
0: I said good evening, Dr. Roebling.
2: You must be mistaken. My name is Harris.
0: Oh, yes, yes, I understand. I'm Clark Kent, doctor, reporter for the Daily Planet. I happened to be glancing over this paper and noticed your picture.
2: That young man is not my picture. I told you my name is Harris. It's Walter Harris.
0: Well, names don't mean anything, really. The important thing is your contribution to the field of communications.
2: I don't know what you're talking about.
0: Well, according to this story in the paper, you've just...
2: How many times must I tell you that I have no connection with either the story or the photograph in that newspaper?
0: Haven't you invented a new communications device?
2: No, I haven't.
0: Didn't you insure the model of the device for $10 million?
2: Young man, if you have nothing better to do than annoy total strangers, may I suggest that you devote your unwelcome attention to others?
0: Now, come, Doctor. That's not the proper attitude.
2: Well, unless you cease annoying me, I shall be forced to call the conductor.
0: All right. That's how you feel about it.
2: That is exactly how I feel about it.
0: Okay. Sorry I bothered you.
1: I heard what he said, Mr. Kent. Do you think he's telling the truth?
0: I'm not quite sure, Jimmy. The spitting image of this picture in the paper.
1: Oh, maybe there'd be some initials on his luggage.
0: Well, he doesn't seem to have any luggage. Could be that we're wrong.
1: Oh, gosh, I don't think so. Picture and the way his eyes keep shifting. Look, he's getting up.
0: Probably going into the dining car.
1: Maybe we ought to follow him.
0: No, I don't think so. He'll be back.
1: Well, at least we can stop whispering. Gosh, that sure was exciting for a minute.
0: Jimmy.
1: Yeah?
0: You see that crumpled up piece of paper he left on the seat?
1: Uh-huh.
0: There may be something that'll tell us whether he is Dr. Roebling.
1: Want me to get it?
0: No, you sit tight. I'll walk up to the water cooler at the end of the car and pick it up on my way back.
1: Okay. I'll keep my eye on it.
0: I'll be right back.
1: Gosh, I sure hope there's a clue on that piece of paper. A real exciting clue. What's Mr. Kent wasting time at the water cooler for? Why doesn't he hurry back? Here he comes. I can hardly wait.
0: Okay.
1: What's on the paper?
0: Easy, Jimmy. Now wait till I read it.
1: What does it say?
0: Something very peculiar.
1: What?
0: It says, "This is your last warning."
3: Well, it looks as though Clark Kent and Jimmy Olsen have accidentally stumbled on something that may turn out to be another exciting adventure. Is the nervous, gray-haired little man really Dr. Roebling? And if he is, who sent him the threatening note? Listen to the next episode for further developments.
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7: 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Tonight's title was, For Smuggling Parts 1 through 6. 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This is your host, Evan, saying thanks for listening. 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

0: Good evening. This is Christopher. Welcome to Audio Theater for Saturday, February 21st, 2026. 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This evening's show is entitled The World in Peril. 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This, Journey into Space with Jet Morgan and the BBC, begins momentarily. 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

0: distant space sphere are heading back to the Red Planet. There they hope to make a landing near the Discovery and, with the aid of the Earth ship's radio, contact home and warn them of how the Martians intend to conquer the Earth by hypnotizing its inhabitants with the aid of television. The journey from the asteroid back to Mars took 3 days. The sphere was not followed, neither were there any Martians or conditioned Earthmen waiting to greet Jet and his crew. So Jet, taking Lemmy with him to operate the radio, lost no time in leaving the sphere and getting out to the Discovery. They decided to enter the ship by its main door, which, to Jet's surprise, was found to be open.
1: Climb in the ladder now. Oh, this is just like coming home after a long, wet, dull holiday. Oh, blimey.
2: Now what?
1: You wait till you get up here and you'll see.
2: Well, I'll be.
3: What is it, Jet? What's wrong?
2: The inner door is open, too.
3: The airlock, you mean?
1: It's an air unlock now.
4: Ah, but that's impossible. One door must always be shut. The others can't open unless it is.
1: Impossible, yet. And both of them wide open, as large as life.
2: Well, that puts paid to taking our suits off.
1: I can still manipulate the radio. I could do that with boxing gloves on.
2: Well, let's get into the cabin and see you do it. I'll lead the way this time.
1: Up you go, then.
2: Good grief.
1: Not more trouble.
2: Wait till you get up here and you'll see.
3: What is it this time, Jet?
1: Oh, blimey. The bailiffs have been.
4: But for Pete's sake, what's going on over there?
3: Is the radio out of action?
1: Out of action, nothing. There's no radio here.
3: What was that?
1: In fact, there's very little of anything here.
2: The whole place has been stripped. Equipment, bunks, lockers. There's nothing but bare walls. Everything's gone.
1: And with it, all chance of contacting Earth.
2: Everything that is movable has been ripped out.
1: They've even taken Becky's picture off the wall.
4: How about the cargo hold? Have they cleared the stuff out of there, too?
1: The cargo hatch is wide open.
2: I should think it's almost certain that they have, but we'll go in there and make sure. Come on, Lemmy.
1: Yes, mate.
2: Hello, Mitch.
4: Well?
2: Everything's gone. Land truck, food, oxygen cylinders, water.
1: Even the cigarettes. And the old microfilm library.
3: Well, what do we do now?
4: Well, do you think they ripped out all the gear from the wrecked freighter, too?
2: I don't see why not.
4: Oh, but everything was intact the last time we looked in, even though the wreck had been lying there for more than a year.
1: Maybe they thought the stuff would be unserviceable. That freighter took a nasty bump.
2: Still, the radio was working, after a fashion. Frank was using it.
1: But on less than a quarter of its normal power. Its signals could never reach Earth.
2: Maybe it could if you repaired it.
1: But I never got a chance to find out what was wrong with it. I didn't even go in there.
2: Well, we'll go in now. If it's still there, you can look it over.
1: Well, if you say so, I'm willing to try anything.
2: Did you hear that, Doc?
3: Yeah, but be careful. That freighter is at least half a mile away. We don't want you wandering too far from this ship.
2: Then bring the ship nearer to the freighter.
3: I keep forgetting how maneuverable this thing is. Okay, Mitch. We'll take off, rise just a few feet, and move over to alongside the wreck of old freighter number 2.
4: Roger. Here we go.

0: Hello, Doc.
1: Hearing you. What's the news? Has the gear been taken out of there as well?
0: Some of it, about 50%.
1: Oh. Well, what have they left behind?
0: The faulty stuff, mostly. Anything that has even the most superficial damage they haven't bothered with.
1: Particular, aren't they? How about the radio? Is that there?
0: Yes, and Lemmy's working on it now.
1: You mean they didn't rip out the power packs?
0: Only the main ones, the emergency packs, the storage batteries they left behind.
1: And how long will they last?
0: Not long. There's very little juice left in them.
1: Oh.
0: How's it with you, Doc?
1: Okay. We're keeping a constant watch on the country outside, but there's not a thing to be seen.
0: Well, that's something.
1: You'd better be sure of getting back here before darkness falls. You have about 5 hours.
0: How about it, Lemmy? What hopes?
2: Well, she's working all right, but only giving about 25% of the output that she should.
0: Is that a fault you can correct?
2: Oh, I don't know. You'll have to give me time to find out. And don't try to rush me. It makes me nervous.
0: Well, you heard that, Doc. It all depends on Lemmy.
2: Do me a favor.
1: Well, I'll keep calling from time to time to make sure everything's okay.
2: It's no good, Jet. She'll never work any better than that.
0: You can't contact her?
2: No, mate. In any case, these storage batteries won't last much longer. Frank gave him a horrible bashing while he was here. And with half the gear ripped out, we've got no means of recharging them.
0: Then we'll have to find some other way.
2: Well, there's only one way I can think of.
0: What's that?
2: The two freighters we left in free orbit.
0: What about them?
2: Well, their radio should be working all right.
0: But they are not strong enough to reach Earth either.
2: Well, they would be if I coupled this job to one of them. We've got no power supply problem out there. That sphere would get us out into the same orbit as the freighter, wouldn't it?
0: Of course it would. But

0: How long would it take to disconnect this lot from here?
1: Oh, not long. Couple of hours at the most.
0: It'll be dark by then.
1: Well, if I had help, I might even get it done before dark.
0: Very well. I'll get Mitch and Frank over here to give you a hand.
1: Well, I could do with three people.
0: I can't spare three people. Oh. Two must stay in the sphere, so long as the controller's in there.
1: Well, then, we'll have to think ourselves lucky there's still some tools left in this place. We couldn't rip out that gear with our bare hands.
2: Hello, Mitch.
3: Yeah, Doc.
2: Look, it's getting dark. Whether you've finished or not, you must come back now.
3: We have finished. Lemmy and Frank have just lifted the main transmitter out of its bed, and they'll be over to the sphere with it in just a couple of minutes.
2: Good.
1: Oh, come on, Mitch. There's you nattering and me and Frank standing here like a couple of lemons.
3: I'll be right with you, Lemmy. Doc, get ready to let us in. We're coming straight over.
2: Right.
3: Now, Lemmy, what do I do?
1: Well, get down the ladder and get ready to receive this lot as we pass it down. And be careful with it. It's the only one we've got.
4: Is it all secure now?
5: Yes, Jack. So long as we don't accelerate too quickly, she'll come to no harm.
4: Then stand by for takeoff. Climb to 1,000 miles, Frank. That's the height the freighter should be.
6: Climbing.
4: As soon as we find them, we'll match their orbital speeds, draw up alongside, and enter number one.
2: I'll need plenty of gear from number two as well.
4: We can transfer that while you're reassembling the transmitter. Let's hope it works when you're through.
2: Yeah. Are you casting aspersions on my prowess as a radio engineer?
4: No, Lemmy. But if it doesn't work, if we fail to contact Earth, we might as well give up our home planet as lost.

0: Slowly, the great sphere rose from the Mare Australis into the deep mauve evening sky. From there, we took what was to be our final look at the Discovery. That was the last we ever saw of her. An empty hulk, completely stripped of all the electronic and mechanical gear that had taken men down on Earth years to design and months to install. Our course was a spiral one. As we rose, we also encircled the planet, gradually gathering momentum which would eventually place us in free orbit around Mars. We had been traveling about half an hour and were over the sunlit side of the planet, which slowly but surely rotated below us, when Mitch, who was at the sphere's main televiewer, sighted the two freighters.
1: There they are, look. Just a couple of dots on the screen, hanging over the planet's limb.
2: That's them, all right.
1: Yeah, we're overtaking them pretty rapidly, too. I hope we won't overshoot.
2: Oh, don't worry, there's little chance of that.
1: Yeah, I reckon we should reach them in about 15 minutes.
2: Line them up on the center of the screen. We'll fly to them with the aid of the automatic navigation unit.
1: Okay, lining up now. Coming into center.

0: slowly does it, Frank. We're almost on their tails.
1: 200 yards. 175. 150.
0: Slowly.
1: 125.
0: Dead slow.
1: 115.
0: Stand by to cut motive power.
1: 110. 105. 100.
0: Close enough. Well, we made it. Now what?
2: Well, we transfer to number one.
0: What, all of us?
2: Yeah.
0: But how about the lunar controller?
2: Wherever we go, he goes. Goodness knows what he'd get up to if we left him alone in this sphere. Meanwhile, we've no time to lose. We've already lost half the day's grace we set out with. If anybody is pursuing us from 734, they'll be here in about 12 hours.
0: That doesn't give us much time, does it?
2: Now, get your suits on. Frank.
3: Sir?
2: Call the controller. Tell him to come down to the main deck and bring his suit with him.
3: Yes, sir.
2: And all be sure to bring a safety line. I don't want any of us to go drifting off into space at this stage.
4: Well, this ship doesn't seem to have been tampered with.
5: And we'll find out. Is everybody over?
4: No, Lemmy's just coming across now, towing his precious transmitter.
5: Everybody okay?
6: Sir, right.
5: Well, let's open the main door and get inside. Well, so far, so good.
4: Everything is just as we left it. Nobody's been in here.
5: Frank, Mitch, put the gear you brought down there.
6: Right.
5: Then go across to number two and bring over anything that Lemmy might need.
6: Right.
7: And I'll certainly need plenty. The spare power packs in particular. Bring those first, will you, fellas?
6: Right, Lemmy.
8: Now, how about me?
5: You stay here with us.
8: I could help transfer equipment, too. I know my way about these freighters as well as you do.
5: Thanks for the offer, but we'd rather you stayed here. If you really want to help, you can give Lemmy a hand. Pass him tools as he needs them.
8: You still don't trust me, do you?
5: No, I don't. And I don't intend to let you out of my sight at any time.
8: Very well. If that's the way you want it.
5: I do. So you can get your suit off and stow it away. You won't be needing it again for some hours.
9: And hurry up, mate. I'm ready to start.
5: You stay here, will you, Doc? Keep a general eye on things.
4: Well, where are you going?
5: Oh, into the holds to inspect the ship.
4: Uh-huh.
5: Switch on the televiewer and check that Frank and Mitch are okay.
4: Right.
5: Then have them transfer all remaining equipment from the other freighter to this, including food and fuel.
4: What's the idea of that?
5: This freighter may be our only means of getting back to Earth. So we might as well have it well stocked.
4: Right. I'll get the televiewer on as soon as I have my suit off.
5: And switch in the intercom in case I want to talk to you from down below.
4: Okay.
10: Get in, you. That's it. Hey, you. That spanner. Let's have it.
11: This one?
10: That's it. Now, hold that. Tar. Well, that's all right then. Now, don't touch that other one, or you'll very likely knock yourself out.
5: How much longer, Lemmy? It's 10 hours now.
10: Well, not long, Jet. I've had to disconnect some of the remote control circuits.
5: Was that necessary?
10: Well, I needed the wire. And what difference does it make? The Discovery won't be remote controlling anything anymore anyway. Did I do wrong?
5: I don't care what you do, so long as you contact Earth before any Martian sphere, asteroid, or any other craft that might be trying to overtake us gets here. Time's running out fast.
10: Well, just a couple of minutes, Jet, and I'll be turning around. Here, you. Get hold of that.
11: Hold it yourself.
10: Well, you're a fine help, ain't you? It's quite harmless. Look. Oh, blimey. We must have got a couple of wires crossed or something. Here. Now, wait a minute. Input one to point four. Oh, yes, there. Now we should be all right. Switch her on, Jet. See what happens.
5: She's on.
10: Now, the receiver.
5: Receiver on.
10: And they both seem very lively. Now, see what aerial current we can get out of the transmitter. Oh, bags. It seems like Bob is our uncle after all.
12: Fleet control calling space fleet. Have lost contact with you.
10: Blimey, we've got something.
0: It's Earth. It's control calling us.
10: Oh, no, they wouldn't give up all that easily.
0: Well, reply to them.
10: Give us a chance. I've got to tune the transmitter first. I'm not even sure that it works.
0: Well, then hurry up and tune it.
10: I'm doing it, and I...
13: Well, that'll be Mitch and Frank back from the hold.
0: Well, that's that. Every movable thing from number two has been transferred to here. Fuel, food, everything.
13: Oh, I thought we'd never finish.
0: Hey, what happens to number two if we do go back to Earth in this crate?
14: We leave it behind.
13: Why, do we have to?
14: Well, we have no choice, Frank. With the Discovery out of action, we can't control it. And there's only enough gear to modify one freighter, this one, for manual control. No, number two will have to stay.
0: Well, it's not going to be very comfortable traveling back to Earth in here. No takeoff couches, not even a bed to sleep on. Virtually no room at all.
14: And we sleep on the floor.
10: Hello, Earth. Space Fleet calling. Repeat.
3: Space fleet calling.
14: That sounds like Lemmy's trying out the transmitter.
0: Well, let's get over there.
14: No, Mitch. Jet wants you on the televiewer.
0: Oh, very well. But let me know if Lemmy gets through.
14: Yeah, you bet.
3: Hello, Earth. Space fleet freighter number one calling. Picked up your call a couple of minutes ago. Can you hear us? Have most urgent and important message for you. We must establish contact. It's a matter of life or death. Over.
2: How long before you're likely to get a reply?
3: Well, if they answer immediately, they receive us. About 8 minutes.
2: Let's hope they do.
3: Who's that on the televiewer?
2: Oh, Mitch. He's just checking up on the position outside. Now, you keep your mind on your own job. And thanks for all you've done so far.
3: Well, that's all right, mate. What else could I do?
0: What the... Hey, Jet. Come and look at this.
2: Coming. What is it?
0: Look, there on the screen. See that group of stars?
2: That cluster, you mean?
0: Yeah.
2: What about it?
0: Well, 10 minutes ago, it was just a sort of hazy patch, but now it's resolving into separate star-like bodies. There must be dozens of them.
2: They must be approaching us.
0: Yes, of course, which means they can't be stars.
12: Hello, freighter number one, Control calling.
2: That's Control. They heard us. I'll be back in a minute, Mitch.
0: Roger.
12: Control calling freighter number one. Have received your call, but very faintly, strength one. It is difficult to understand what you're saying. Could you repeat your message, please, and boost the power of your transmitter?
2: Well, Lemmy, can you?
3: No, Jet. I can't. It's working flat out.
2: Then call them again. Repeat everything twice. And speak clearly and distinctly.
3: Don't I always? Hello, Control. Hello, Control. Received your call, strength two. Strength two. I am working at maximum strength. Repeat, maximum strength.
2: About those objects on the screen.
0: Yeah, they're getting bigger all the time. Isn't that so, Doc?
14: It certainly is, Jet. That cluster has spread out quite a bit since Mitch called me over here. It seems to be made up of dozens of objects. The screen shows them merely as pinpoints.
2: Well, that proves little. It shows the stars in the same way.
0: Well, whatever they are, they're lying astern and heading in this direction.
14: Yeah, could be our pursuers. Maybe a whole fleet of spheres similar to the one we escaped in.
2: There's only one person who'd know for sure.
14: A lunar controller.
2: Yeah, hang on a moment. I'll bring him over. Well, what are they? Are they spheres? No. Asteroids.
0: Struth! But there must be hundreds of them.
8: There are hundreds of them. That's the Martian invasion fleet. And it's on its way at last. On its way to invade the Earth.

0: So they're on their way.
1: Yes, Captain Morgan. And there's nothing you can do to stop them.
0: Maybe there's nothing we can do to stop their reaching Earth, but there might be plenty we can do to prevent their conquering it.
1: And what if this ship is lying directly in their path?
0: No, it won't be for long. We're encircling the Red Planet ourselves. 2.5 hours from now, we'll be on the other side of it.
1: And 5 hours from now, you'll be back in this position. And those asteroids will be much closer.
0: Are you suggesting they'll hit us? That's 1,000-to-1 chance.
1: Not if the speed of that asteroidal fleet has been so calculated that it will be in this precise spot at exactly the same time as we are.
0: What? Hey, Mitch.
2: Yeah?
0: Figure out the speed of approach of those asteroids. I want to know to the nearest minute when they'll reach this position. I also want to know what our new position will be at that time.
2: Right.
0: And Lemmy.
3: Yep.
0: Have you heard from Earth yet?
3: No, mate, not a twitter.
0: How long since you last called?
3: 12 minutes. We should have had a reply by now.
0: Then call them again, and keep calling.
3: Right. Hello, Earth. Space fleet freighter number one, calling Earth. Have not heard from you. Hello, Earth. Space fleet freighter number one, calling Earth. Have not heard from you.
4: This means that fleet of asteroids will be in the position you mentioned in 13 hours. But by then, we would have encircled the planet 3 times.
0: And how close to the Martian fleet will we be?
4: Slap in the middle of it. If the ship hasn't been crushed to pulp by collision with an asteroid by then.
5: Do you think they really would collide with us?
0: Well, that seems to be their intention.
5: Then we must change our position. Go into a closer orbit. They daren't go too near the planet.
0: What's the fuel position, Midge?
4: Well, if we use it to change orbital speed, we'll never have enough left to go back to Earth. If we ever intend to go. Well,
0: that is the intention. But more important is getting the message about the invasion fleet through to control.
6: 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Control calling Space Fleet.
5: That's control now.
6: I've not heard from you for more than an hour. Your signal was very weak. Did you increase the power of your transmitter? If not, will you please do so?
3: Oh, blimey. They're not hearing us at all now.
1: So much for getting your message through. And the invasion fleet is getting nearer all the time.
3: Well, there's no need to gloat over it, mate.
1: I'm not gloating. Merely stating the fact.
0: Keep trying, Lemmy. Don't give up.
3: No, chap. Hello, Earth. Space fleet freighter number one, calling Earth.
0: If we used every scrap of fuel we have, what speed would we reach?
4: Well, it'll have to give me time to work it out.
0: Oh, I don't want an exact figure, not at the moment.
4: Well, roughly, I'd say 30,000.
0: And what's the speed of approach of that fleet?
4: Slightly more, maybe, not much.
5: What's on your mind, Jeff?
0: We'll play for time. Mm-hmm. Use every bit of fuel to obtain maximum acceleration.
4: With what object?
0: With the object of staying ahead of that Martian fleet for as long as possible. It'll also put us on course for Earth.
4: Oh, but they're bound to overtake us eventually.
0: Oh, but it'll take some time. Days, in fact.
4: Well,
0: in which time, we might establish contact with Earth and get the message through.
4: And what happens when we get to Earth? We'll have no fuel to slow down. We'll be able to stop.
0: Is that important when the fate of the whole world is at stake?
4: No, I don't suppose it is.
0: When do we reach a favorable position to fire the motors?
4: Well, we could have done it a couple of hours back, but now we'll have to go around the planet once more. 3 hours from now, I should see a spot on.
0: Very well, we'll get the ship ready.
5: It'll be a risky business, Jet. With no takeoff couches and acceleration rate at maximum, anything might happen.
0: Can you improvise some kind of couches for us?
5: Well, I'll try. Everyone will have to lie on the floor, of course.
0: What if we inflate our suits? Use them as air cushions?
5: Yes, it might work, but they'll probably get damaged.
0: Well, we still have the Martian suits.
5: I'll see what I can do, but I'll have to rip out every piece of metal, the microphones, heat controls, and so on. Won't do to have anybody lying on anything hard, no matter how small.
0: Well, Frank can help you.
5: Very well. I'll get him onto it right away.
4: Say, Jet.
0: Yeah?
4: These asteroids. They're closer to the horizon. They'll be out of sight soon.
0: Oh, they'll appear again, just as soon as we've encircled the planet once more.

0: Here they are. Just appearing over the limb now. Yeah, they look a lot bigger this time.
1: Well, they should. They're a lot closer.
0: Well, if you're still determined to make this final dash for Earth, I'd better carry out the routine checks on the motors.
2: Okay, Jet. The couches are ready.
1: Will they be effective?
2: I hope so. This will be the most uncomfortable time we've ever spent. I only hope we're doing the right thing.
1: We're doing the only thing left to us.
2: I suppose so.
1: Now, carry out your routine checks, will you, Doc? And let me have the result as soon as possible.
2: Right.
1: Meanwhile, I'll get over to Lemmy and give him his final instructions.
3: Oh, hello, mate. Those zombies in sight yet?
1: Yes, they are. We'll be underway soon.
3: Well, what happens to the radio once we're accelerating? I can't remote control this job as I could in the Discovery.
1: This transmitter will still keep working while the motors are firing.
3: Well, of course it will, shouldn't it? But you don't expect me to stay here, do you? I'll sink through the floor up to me knees.
1: Of course not. Does that recorder work?
3: Oh, I don't know. I haven't tried it. But don't see why it shouldn't. Yes, it works.
1: Good. Now, take part of the tape and make it endless. Can you do that?
3: Well, make a loop of it, you mean?
1: Yeah.
3: What for?
1: I'll record the message we want to send. Then you'll set the tape so that it keeps repeating itself over and over again.
3: Oh, yes.
1: Feed it into the transmitter.
3: Yeah.
1: And leave it running the whole time the motors are active.
3: Right.
1: And no matter what happens to us, Earth may hear us and take the necessary action. How long will it take you to fix that up?
3: Oh, about 10 minutes.
1: Now, get on with it right away. We haven't much more time than that anyway.
3: Right. Here goes.
1: Gentlemen, get onto your couches.
3: Couches, he calls them. A park bench will be more comfortable.
1: Is the radio fixed, Lemmy?
3: Of course. That message is being pumped out at 2-minute intervals. It'll keep going until we switch it off, or until the ship blows up.
2: Well, if you'll all lie down, I'll come around and see that you're all comfortable.
3: Do we get a bedtime story?
1: Midge?
0: Yeah?
1: You stay by controls until the motors have been fired.
0: How about you?
1: I'll stay by the televiewer. As soon as our position is favorable, I'll give you the order to fire the motor, then you get to your couch as quickly as you can.
0: Roger.
1: Centering up. Stand by, Mitch.
0: Standing by.
1: Stabilizer.
0: Contact.
1: Those asteroids are so close now, they're beginning to look like solid objects.
3: Well, that's what they are, aren't they?
1: Everybody set?
4: Okay, sir.
5: I'm all right.
3: Me too.
1: And stand by for firing. Coming into center, 0.9 degrees.
2: Well, let's hope we can reach sufficient speed to keep ahead of them.
1: 0.8 degrees.
3: Well, if we do, at least we'll get a look at the Earth again. Even if it's only to wave to it as we go by.
1: 0.7 degrees.
4: Now, they must be able to overtake us. As soon as they see us trying to get away from them, that's just what they'll do.
1: 0.6 degrees.
3: And we'll be completely helpless then.
1: 0.5.
2: Don't talk so much, Lemmy.
3: In no better position than a mouse the cat's playing with.
1: 0.4.
2: And don't move. Lie flat. And keep still.
3: Oh, just getting comfy, that's all.
1: 0.3. 0.2. 0.1. Contact!
3: We're off.
2: Lie down, Jet. Quick, while you've still got the chance.
1: I'm okay.
0: How about you, Mitch?
6: I made it, Jet. Don't worry.
0: Oh, thank goodness I don't have to get up again to turn the motor off.
1: Just let her burn herself out down to the last drop.
3: Oh, blood.
1: What was that, Lemmy?
3: No, nothing, Jet. Just talking to myself.
2: Pressure's increasing.
3: You're telling me I can't move?
2: And you don't have to.
3: Oh, Mother, it's getting painful.
1: Save your breath.
3: Oh, it's agony. Oh, it's blood. There's an elephant sitting on my chest.
1: We've got a long way to go yet. Oh. A long way.
3: Oh, don't remind me.
0: Go now. The fuel has almost begun.
1: Can you see the gauges, Mitch?
0: No, I can't.
1: Oh, we seem to have been accelerating for hours.
3: For days, you mean? Won't she ever stop? Oh, thank goodness.
1: Oh, it's over. The fuel's burnt out. Everybody okay?
3: Yeah. When I get up from here, I'll bet I'll leave an impression in the floor you could take a plaster cast from.
1: Mr. Evans. Evans.
2: I don't think he'll reply for a while, Jet. He's out cold. I'll attend to him in a few minutes. I don't think I could get myself up off the floor for the moment if I tried.
1: Everybody, stay where you are. Don't move for at least 15 minutes.
3: And how about those zombies? Did we get away from them?
1: I don't know, Lemmy. If we didn't, there's nothing we can do about it. We've played our last card.

0: I think we've lain here long enough. How about it, Doc? You seem to be moving around without any trouble.
1: Okay, but take it easy. Get up slowly.
0: Mitch, if you feel well enough, check the motor and our speed.
2: Right, eh?
0: Let me get the radio. Turn off that recorder and try to pick up Earth on the receiver.
3: Yes, mate.
0: Oh, anything wrong?
3: Oh, I just feel giddy, that's all. I only hope what we went through was worth it.
0: Well, that we'll find out when you get hold of Earth.
3: Yes, mate. Right away, mate.
0: Frank, get the telepure. I'll be over there in just a moment.
4: Yes, sir.
0: Now, Doc, how about the controller? We may need his help before long.
1: Well, I'll do my best. He should come around soon. There's nothing seriously wrong with him that I can see.
5: Hello, Space Fleet. Control calling Space Fleet.
3: Shit, I've got him.
5: Control calling freighter number one.
0: Did they get our transmission?
5: Repeat, control calling Space Fleet.
3: I don't know, mate.
5: Calling freighter number one. We still have not heard from you.
3: Oh,
5: repeat,
3: no.
5: We have not heard from you. Please increase your signal strength. Increase your signal strength.
3: But I can't increase it. What do you want me to do? Burn out the transmitter altogether?
0: All right, let me try again.
3: But what's the point?
0: There's every point. Each hour brings us a little nearer to Earth, and with it a better chance of establishing contact. We must establish contact.
3: Yes, mate. I'm sorry if I blew me top, but I don't feel so good. I've got a shocking headache, like I've been run over by a steamroller.
0: We all feel the same way. But we've got to carry on.
3: Yeah. Well, I'll be better later, I expect. Hello, Earth. Space Fleet Freighter Number One, calling Earth. Receiving you, Strength 2.
2: Well, that's about the quickest inspection I ever did.
0: Well,
2: we used up every scrap of fuel. We're adrift now with absolutely no control over the ship. You'll just keep going forever.
0: That's no more than we expected. How about course?
2: Oh, we're heading in the right direction, but going too fast. We'll reach a point in the Earth's orbit, all right, but 2 or 3 weeks before the Earth gets there. Unless we can slow down.
0: What with?
2: Well, that's what I said. We just go flitting around the solar system forever. We've sacrificed ourselves to certain death, with a ship adrift in space for our tomb.
0: All hope isn't gone yet, Mitch.
2: What hope is there?
0: If we can save the Earth, maybe the Earth can save us.
2: Wait, let me contact him.
0: No, but he will. I know he will.
2: But before that Martian fleet overtakes us, and will it overtake us?
0: I was about to find out. You better come over to the teleview and see for yourself. How's it going, Frank?
4: Oh, they're definitely closer, Jet, but not nearly as close as they would have been hadn't we fired the motors.
2: Well, that's something. They'd better take a check on their distance from us.
0: Switch on the radar, Frank.
4: Radar on.
0: As soon as she warms up, we'll figure out exactly how long we can hope to stay ahead of those asteroids.
2: Well, according to my calculations, it'll be a week before they overtake us. By that time, we shall be 5 million miles nearer to Earth.
0: My calculations agree with Mitch's. We've little over 7 days in which to establish contact with Control.
3: Well, don't look at me. Can I help it if Control don't hear us? I'm doing my best.
1: We all realize that, Lemmy, and it's thanks to you we've got this far. Now at least we have a chance to contact her.
4: Jet!
2: Hello, what's up with Frank?
4: Come over here quickly.
0: What's the trouble?
4: Well, those asteroids, they've increased speed.
0: What?
4: Yes, sir. They're closing in on us very rapidly. It must have increased their speed by at least 25%. Check it for yourself.
0: There's no need to. I can tell they're closer by the size of the images on the screen.
2: Yeah, they mean to overtake us, all right.
0: And they'll be on us in less than a couple of days.
2: If they go on increasing, it'll only be a matter of hours.
3: Oh, blimey. Hello, Earth. Space Fleet calling Earth. Can you hear me? A most important and urgent message for you. If you love me, answer me call. Please answer me call.

That was episode 17 of Journey into Space. Taking part in this recording were Andrew Foles as Jet Morgan, Alfie Bass as Lemmy, Guy Kingsley-Pointer as Doc, and Don Sharp as Mitch. Other parts were played by David Jacobs and Alan Tilton. The orchestra was conducted by Van Phillips, who also composed the music. Journey into Space was written and produced for the BBC by Charles Chilton.

0: journey into space.
1: The BBC presents Jet Morgan in The World in Peril.

0: Jet Morgan and his crew, in order to gain time in which to contact Earth by radio, used up every scrap of fuel in an effort to get away from the Martian fleet in whose path they lay. This they managed to do, but as a result, left themselves adrift in space with no means whatsoever of controlling the ship, which was now destined to go drifting around the sun forever. But in spite of getting ahead of the Martian fleet, Lemmy was unable to establish contact with Earth. And then Frank, who was on watch at the televiewer, called Jet over to the screen.
1: Those asteroids, they've increased speed.
2: What?
1: Yes, sir. They're closing in on us very rapidly. It must have increased their speed by at least 25%. Check it for yourself.
2: Well, there's no need to. I can tell they're closer by the size of the images on the screen.
3: Yeah, they mean to overtake us, all right.
2: And they'll be on us in less than a couple of days.
3: If they go on increasing speed, it'll only be a matter of hours.
4: Oh, blimey. Hello, Earth. Space fleet calling Earth. Can you hear me? Have most important and urgent message for you. If you love me, answer me call. Please answer me call.
3: Keep at it, Lemmy. Keep calling.
4: You're darn right I will.
3: What's that?
5: That's the lunar controller. He's waking up.
3: And about time, too.
5: Where am I? What happened?
6: All right, take it easy. You blacked out during the acceleration, but you'll be okay.
5: Let me get up.
6: No, wait a minute.
5: Let me get up, I said.
6: Very well.
5: The fleet. What about the Martian fleet?
2: We managed to pull away from them, but they've increased their speed. They seem determined to overtake us.
5: Of course they are. You don't think you can outpace them in this old crate, do you?
2: It was a chance, and we took it.
3: How fast can those asteroids go?
5: They can reach a maximum speed of 45,000.
2: They'll be on us in a few hours.
5: You haven't a hope. They're bound to overtake us and crush us to pulp. Squash us right out of existence.
2: We won't mind that quite so much, so long as we get a message through to Earth first.
5: You may not mind, but I do. I don't want to die just yet.
2: None of us does, but what can we do about it?
5: Turn the ship round. Go back to Mars.
2: We couldn't change the course of this ship by a fraction of a degree.
5: Why not? You got this far, didn't you?
2: We haven't any fuel, that's why not. We used it all up.
5: You used it all up? Every bit?
2: Yes.
5: What for?
2: To gain time and to set course for Earth.
5: But you'll never land. With no fuel to slow the ship down, you couldn't possibly land.
2: Don't you think we realize that?
5: Then why did you do it? Why?
2: I told you to gain time. And the nearer we get to Earth, the better chance we have of establishing radio contact.
5: And what if you do make contact?
2: Then at least Earth will know the method by which the conquest will be attempted.
5: What if they do? How does that help us?
2: We didn't come all the way to Mars to look after ourselves, Mr. Evans. We came here to get vital information that Earth needs. Well, we've got it. And we're going to do our best to see that the Earth gets it. If it's the last thing we do.
5: It will be. It'll be the last thing any of us will do. There's no hope for us. No hope at all. We shall die.
2: Our deaths are unimportant.
5: Yours might be, but mine isn't. Who gave you the right to decide that I should die?
2: I'm captain of the ship. I give the orders here, and those orders will be obeyed, no matter what they entail.
5: You don't give me orders, Mr. Morgan.
2: So long as you're aboard, you'll take my orders and like it. In any case, it's too late to do anything about it now. We're adrift in space, and that's the end of it.
5: Oh, no, it's not. We can save ourselves, and we'd be fools not to.
2: Oh, how?
5: You have a radio aboard here.
2: Of course we have.
5: With a high-frequency transmitter?
2: Yes, why?
5: We can use it to contact the Martian fleet.
2: How will that help?
5: Put ourselves into their hands.
2: Surrender to them, you mean?
5: Not surrender, Captain Morgan. Cooperation.
2: With the Martians?
5: That's better than dying, isn't it?
2: Not to my way of thinking.
5: What have you got to lose?
2: The opportunity to get that message back to Earth. To prevent the invasion from succeeding.
5: You'll never do it. And what does it matter if you don't? The people on Earth will never even know the invasion has taken place. It'll be on them and all over before they even realize what's happening.
2: The answer is no.
5: You won't do it?
2: No.
5: You put more importance on getting that message back to Earth than you do on the lives of your crew?
2: I ask them to do nothing I'm not doing myself.
5: More important than on my life?
2: Yes, it's certainly more important than that.
5: Out of my way.
2: What?
5: Out of my way, do you hear?
2: Where are you going?
5: Stand aside, you.
4: Hey, turn it up. What do you think you're doing?
5: Let me get to that radio. Get out of my way.
4: Get out of it.
5: Get out of the way.
4: Oh, you dirty... Take that, Chuck.
5: Got him, Mitch. Doc.
3: Oh, no, you don't. Oh. Get out of the... All right, Jet, we got him.
4: Give him one.
3: It's got it.
4: Yeah.
2: What are you trying to do? Wreck the radio completely?
5: Why not?
4: He's gone crackers. Completely off his rocker.
5: Not me. I'm the only sane one here.
2: That's a matter of opinion. Now, listen to me carefully.
5: I'm listening.
2: Just understand this once and for all.
5: Well?
2: We don't intend to cooperate with any Martians or with you. We're going to stay out of their way as long as we can. At the same time, we shall make every endeavor to contact Earth Control. We shall continue to do so until that fleet of asteroids overtakes us and all hope is gone. Now, put on one of those Martian suits.
5: What for? You're not going to set me adrift outside, are you?
2: No, but while you're wearing a suit, your movements are restricted and clumsy. You're less likely to surprise us. But make any further attempt to go near that radio or any other vital equipment aboard this ship, and you'll spend what little time may be left of this voyage down below in the hold, deep down, where you can do no harm. Now, is that clear?
5: Yes. Couldn't be plainer.
2: Very well. Help him on with his suit, will you, Doc?
6: Okay.
2: Mitch, get over to Lemmy. See if he's okay.
7: Sure.
4: Oh.
7: Are you all right, Lemmy?
4: Oh. Do I look all right?
7: Now, where'd he catch you? Let's have a look. Oh, craggy. Oh. I think you're going to have a nice black eye.
4: So what am I supposed to do? Put a dehydrated steak on it?
7: Are you sure you feel okay? You don't want me to take over?
4: No, thank you. If you'd been quicker in coming to the rescue, it wouldn't have happened at all.
7: I'm sorry, Lemmy. It all occurred so quickly. We didn't know he was going to hit you.
4: Well, you ought to know you can't trust him. He's liable to do anything. Now, leave me alone. I've got work to do.
7: Oh, well, there's no need to get riled with me.
4: I'm not riled, just busy. You want me to contact Earth, don't you? We've got those Martians on our tail, haven't we?
7: Okay, okay. You're obviously all right.
4: Well, we won't be much longer if you don't let me get on with it. That fleet will be on us in just a few hours, and Earth hasn't heard a peep from us yet.

0: But Lemmy's efforts at the radio were fruitless. Occasionally, he picked up the voice of control, only to hear the operator say that he was still listening out for us, but failed to receive us. At last, after more than 5 hours of almost continual calling, Jet ordered Lemmy to rest and told Mitch to take the Cockney's place at the radio controls. Meanwhile, the Martian fleet was slowly but surely overtaking us. What had originally showed on our televiewer screen as bright, star-like images now resolved into bodies of a definite, solid appearance. The freighter, unlike the Discovery, which had been stripped of all its gear by the Martians, carried no telescopic lenses, so we were unable at this stage to get a close view of our pursuers. At this distance, there were too many to count, but we could easily see the 21 leading asteroids. They flew in a crescent formation. In the center was a huge asteroid, at least twice the size of those that escorted it, 10 on each side, the line tapering back like a colossal pair of wings. Behind the first formation, we could see others, all identical with the first, stretching back into the distance for what must have been hundreds of miles. I got my first detailed look at the fleet when I relieved Frank at the televiewer screen. I had hardly been there 10 minutes when Lemmy, who had spent all his time until now working on the radio and in consequence had never seen the Martian ships, came over to the televiewer and stood at my side.
1: Is that them, Doc?
2: Yeah, that's them, all right.
1: Well, they may have an evil purpose in view, but they certainly look a magnificent sight.
2: Mm.
1: How long before Earth has a fleet of ships that big flitting around the solar system?
2: If the invasion succeeds, Lemmy, never. Any luck with control?
1: Not when I left the radio. Maybe Mitch will have better luck than I did. What beats me is they heard the first call we made, but have heard nothing since. Here, you don't think the Martian fleet has anything to do with it, do you? That they're jamming us or something?
2: I don't see why. They never prevented our calling Earth before, or receiving replies either.
1: No, they never have they? And if they were jamming us, we wouldn't hear control at all. We both work on the same frequency.
2: Maybe the signals are blocked by some other cause. Maybe as we change our position, reception conditions will get better. They never were much good at this distance anyway.
1: You're right there. And that transmitter's not anything like as powerful as the job we carried in the Discovery. Oh, if I ever find the geezer who ripped it out of the flagship, I'll do him.
2: I'm sure you will.
1: Do you think that fleet will catch us up, Doc?
2: Well, the way things look now, they certainly will.
1: Oh, if they hit us, we won't stand much chance, will we?
2: Absolutely none.
1: Oh, don't. Well, if it does happen, we know very little about it.
2: They may, of course, just overtake and pass us, just leave us standing.
1: And then what'll happen to us? The mere proximity of being up to swing us right off course, I reckon?
2: Certain to. But even if they didn't, even if we were likely to get anywhere near the Earth, we'd never be able to make a landing.
1: No, we'd just go sailing on, round and round the sun. Sometimes past near the Earth, sometimes near Mars. Forever.
2: Mm-hmm. Or until one day, in the dim and distant future, maybe hundreds of years from now, we'd collide with one or the other of them. Or be battered to pieces by a meteor swarm.
1: Hundreds of years?
2: Yes, Lemmy.
1: How much grub we got on board?
2: Enough for approximately 8 months, if we go carefully.
1: And what grub it is, too. What a ship all round. Nowhere to cook, no bunks to sleep in, only half the equipment we need, no chairs to sit on. And that Jack Evans never more than a few feet away from you. It's enough to give you the creeps.
2: Well, these freighters were never built to carry crews. We should consider ourselves lucky we can manage as well as we can.
1: Tell me that in 9 months, when we've passed the Earth and all the grub's gone. Maybe it would be better if that Martian fleet did run us down. At least the end would be quick.
2: And our chances of contacting Earth, nil.
1: Yeah, that is a point. We can't forget the folks at home, can we? It was for their benefit we started out on this jaunt. Only a handful of them realize it. Here, can I get you something to eat, Doc?
2: No, thanks, Lemmy. I had something just before you came off watch.
1: Well, in that case, I'll get a little kip. Do you mind if I lie down on your so-called bed?
2: No, but what's wrong with your own?
1: Jack Evans is sitting next to it. I couldn't sleep.
2: Very well. Go ahead.
1: Thanks, Doc. I'll do the same for you sometime.
0: 24 hours passed. By now, the asteroid that made up the leading formation of the Martian fleet more than filled the whole televiewer screen. Slowly, or so it seemed, the huge, global-shaped rocks, miniature planets, in fact, crept up on us, closer and ever closer. All of us, all that is, except Lemmy and the Lunar Controller, gathered round the televiewer screen to watch the fascinating but awful sight. The Lunar Controller seemed to have lost interest in everything and sat on the floor for hours on end, his back to the wall, knees drawn up, his head buried in his arms. Lemmy, now refreshed from his sleep, was standing radio watch for the third time.
3: They're slowing down. And their speed's dropped considerably in the last 2 hours.
4: That means they may not intend to ram us after all.
3: That means they're not likely to pass us by either. If you ask me, they intend to match their speed to ours.
4: But why? What can they hope to gain by that?
3: How should I know? But that's the position as I see it.
4: They must almost be on us now. That big asteroid, the leading one, more than fills the screen.
0: And it's directly behind us. If it keeps on the same course, it's bound to hit us. How can we avoid it?
3: It's all very odd. I'd have thought the idea would be for them to get to Earth as soon as possible.
4: I'd have thought so too, but whatever their intention, there's nothing we can do about it. Not a thing. Rotate the camera, and let's take a look on either side of that big asteroid. See if the rest are still in formation.
0: Rotating.
3: Struth! She can't be more than a few hundred miles behind us now.
4: You can see the sphere bays on her quite easily, and the spheres lying on their floors.
0: Hey, Jet, look. The smaller asteroids, they're leaving formation, going on ahead of the big one.
3: They intend to surround us.
5: Jet!
3: Yes, Lemmy?
5: Come over here, quick. Control, the vertigo.
3: Oh, at last. Stay by the televiewer, fellas. I'll be right back.
6: Repeat, receiving your signal, strength one. Repeat, strength one. I'm ready to receive your message. Over.
5: There. Hear that? They heard us. Very faint. But they heard us.
4: Oh, thank goodness.
5: Oh, better get cracking on my preliminary calls.
4: Skip the formalities, Lemmy. We'll go straight into the important thing, the text of the message.
5: Yes, Mike.
4: Now switch over to transmitter. I'll deal with this.
5: And what do I do?
4: Oh, go over to the televiewer. Keep me informed of what's going on outside. Those asteroids are preparing to envelop us.
5: Hey? You mean they ain't going to ram us after all?
4: I don't think so. Get over there. There's a good fella. After I've given control the vital information about the Earth's television stations, I'll give them full details of what's happening out here.
5: And I'll see you're kept informed, chump.
4: Good. Let's hope they really are hearing us this time. Hello, Earth. Space Fleet Freighter Number 1 calling Control. Have important message for you regarding the invasion of Earth by Mars. Listen carefully. The main fleet is already on its way. The method by which the Martians hope to overcome all resistance to their invasion plans is as follows.
5: Happening out there? What are they up to?
3: They're level with us now, Lemmy. And they're breaking formation.
0: That big asteroid hasn't come any closer. But the smaller ones are taking up positions all around us.
3: Yeah, they're hemming us in. They must think we're still fuel and might attempt to get away from them again.
0: How about it, Lemmy? Did Earth hear us?
5: Yes, Doc. Jet's talking to him now. Them all the gin.
0: Well, are they hearing him?
5: They should be, but we won't know for sure for another 8 minutes at least. Hey. Hey, listen.
3: Yeah, that's a familiar noise.
5: I'll say it is. It's that Martian music, the kind that puts you to sleep.
3: Too right it is. So that's their little game, trying to hypnotize us.
0: Well, then don't let them. Fight it. With willpower, we can resist it. We must resist it.
5: Well, that's easier said than done, Doc. You know what happened to us last time?
0: Good grief, those Martian ships are all around us.
5: And that's where that horrible noise must be coming from. They've got us now, and no mistake. Oh, dear, I'm beginning to feel tired.
0: Look,
5: and all.
0: Walk up and down, Lemmy. Keep slapping your face. But whatever you do, don't go to sleep. Frank.
7: Yes, Doc.
0: Start walking. Go on.
7: Oh, yes, Doc.
5: Oh, I must keep awake. Oh, I'll face. I must keep awake. Don't go to sleep. Whatever
0: you
5: happens.
0: Okay, Mitch?
5: I must keep awake.
3: Yeah. Yeah, I think so. How about Jet?
0: Oh, he seems to be all right. You keep an eye on the others. I'll go over to him.
3: Okay.
0: Jet.
4: Doc, what's happening there? That noise.
0: Look, we're completely surrounded. How about Earth? Did you get the message through?
4: Oh, I don't know. There hasn't been time for them to reply yet.
0: Stay awake, Jet, for Pete's sake.
4: Oh, the recorder. Switch it on. It'll transmit automatically. No matter what happens.
0: Now pull yourself together. Don't let that music get you. We must fight it. We must keep awake.

0: Jet. Jet.
1: Oh, must not go to sleep. Whatever happens. Oh, I must.
0: Jet, wake up. Do you hear?
1: Look, that noise. It stopped.
0: Thank goodness.
1: Has Jet passed out?
0: I'm afraid so, Lemmy.
1: Well, that leaves only you and me awake, then.
0: Well, have the others passed out, too?
1: Yes. Mitch, Frank, and the Lunar Controller. They're still standing up, but they're out to the world. What happens now?
0: I don't know.
1: Did Jet get the message through to Earth?
0: No, I think he did manage to send it once before that music got him.
1: Well, it'll be a few minutes before they call us, then.
0: Well, meanwhile, get over to the televiewer and see what's going on outside. I'll try to rouse the others.
1: Right.
0: Jet. Jet, can you hear me? Wake up, for Pete's sake.
1: Oh, no. Doc.
0: What is it, Lemmy?
1: They're here. The Martians are coming.
0: What was that?
1: Look, there. See? One of those Martian spheres. It's left a big asteroid and it's heading for our ship.
0: They must think we've all been overcome by that hypnotic music, as we were down on Mars.
1: Well, that's where they make a big blunder. It's a good job me and you have got strong wills.
0: Oh, had they kept it up, I don't think either of us would have held out much longer.
1: But what good has it done us? They're coming now. What can you and me do against them?
0: Well, we'll do what we can. And we can prevent their getting in here for a start.
1: How?
0: Get over to the airlock. Disconnect the outside control so they can't open the main door.
1: Right.
0: Meanwhile, I'll disconnect the door into the cargo hold so they can't come in that way.
1: Well, that's the main door fixed. Now what?
0: And that's the whole door disconnected, too. Now let's see how close they are and...
1: They're right outside.
0: Didn't waste any time, did they?
1: And they're coming out. Look, the door's opening. Oh, crikey. Are they Martians?
0: I shouldn't think so, Lemmy. Just condition types in Martian spacesuits.
1: Oh, give them condition. They'll be in a pretty poor condition if they lay a finger on me.
0: Well, they're starting to drift across now. I expect they've been ordered to come over here to pick us up.
1: And take us back to that big asteroid?
0: Yeah, probably.
1: Well, unless they've brought a couple of tin openers with them, they're going to be unlucky.
0: You stay here. I'll get back to Jet, see if I can wake him at least.
1: Well, you think you will? You remember last time that noise came on, we were out cold for hours. All of us.
0: Yeah, but nobody tried to wake us then.
1: Well, do your best, Doc. I'll stand by to repel boarders.
0: Hey, Jet. Jet, wake up. Jet, wake up.
1: Aye, aye. They're outside now. Try in the main door. No point in your getting knocked. That control's not operating.
2: Oh, Doc.
0: Thank goodness you've come round at last.
2: What happened?
0: You passed out. That noise, remember?
2: Yes, but how about the rest of the crew?
0: Well, Lemmy and I managed to resist it, but Mitch, Frank, and the Lunar Controller didn't.
2: I can see they didn't. What on earth's going on?
0: One of those Martian spheres is outside. Its crew is trying to get in here.
2: What?
0: Yeah, but don't worry. We disconnected both outside door circuits.
2: Oh, good for you. How about control? Did they get our message?
0: Well, they'd hardly had time to reply to it if they did.
1: Hey, Doc.
0: Yes, Lemmy?
1: Those geezers, they're giving up. They're drifting back to the sphere.
0: Oh, that couldn't be better. Keep your eye on them.
1: Right.
0: Oh, come on, Jet. Up on your feet. Help me rouse the others.
3: Righto, Doc.
2: What's happening out there, Lemmy?
1: What's happening in here?
2: Well, Mitch and Frank are awake, and Doc's working on the Lunar Controller now.
1: Oh, well, all that's happened out there is those Martians, or condition types, or whatever they were, gave up trying to get through the main door and try the cargo hatch. Then they got back in the sphere and beetled off back to the asteroid.
2: And you've seen nothing of them since?
1: No, mate. Maybe they've gone back to get some tools or something to cut their way in.
2: Yeah, maybe. Well, I'll take over here now, Lemmy. You get the radio, will you?
1: All right. I don't think they're ever going to hear us. If you ask me, we've had our chips.
2: We don't give up that easily, Lemmy.
1: Who's giving up? Oh, Millie said I thought we'd had our chips, that's all. And as I see it, we have. If I hear from control, I'll give you a yell.
2: Fine.
4: Control calling Space Fleet.
1: Hey, Jet.
4: Calling freighter number one. Receiving you, strength two.
1: It's control. The Verdus.
2: Coming, Lemmy. Frank, take over the televiewer, will you?
4: Repeat. Receiving you, strength two.
5: Control has heard us.
1: Yes, Mitch.
2: Did they get the message?
1: How do I know? He said nothing about that yet.
4: Have received your message.
1: They got it. Do you hear that? They got it.
4: Received your message, but do not understand its contents.
1: Oh, no.
2: Quiet, Lemmy.
4: Full consideration to your request is being given at the highest level, but it is imperative that more information as to the reason for closing down all television stations be given immediately.
1: No, ain't that just like them? Why don't they just do as they're told and ask questions afterwards?
2: We haven't time to explain everything.
1: Well, how do we know it ain't that geezer down on Earth who's playing for time?
2: Time for what?
1: Time for the Martian fleet to reach Earth.
2: Well, why should he?
1: Well, according to Jack Evans, there's thousands of condition types already planted down on Earth. Some of them with very important positions and all. He had one himself. He was the lunar controller.
2: And you think the radio operator is a condition type?
1: Well, why not? Anybody might be. If not him, then his supervisor. Or his supervisor's supervisor.
0: That's possible. That message would go through a considerable number of people before it got to Space HQ.
2: And all they'd have to do is acknowledge the message and then ignore it.
1: That's a point.
2: Evans. Well, you heard what Lemmy suggested. What's your view? Is that operator or any of his immediate superiors in league with the Martians?
3: Do you think I carry a complete list of every condition typed down on Earth in my head?
2: No, but you should know of those who were in any way connected with Space HQ.
3: Thousands of people, from shipbuilders to the humblest launching platform crewman, are connected with Space HQ.
2: Still, you must have known some.
3: All the ones I knew, and there were six, are back on Mars. We all returned together when we were picked up from the lunar colony the day you took off in the Discovery.
2: Are you speaking the truth?
3: Why not? What good could it do me to side with the Martians now?
2: They seem very keen to transfer us to that big asteroid. Might do you a lot of good if it's your intention to save your own skin.
3: I've told you all I know. I've nothing more to say.
2: Oh, very well.
3: Why ask questions if you have no intention of accepting my answers?
0: Well, Jet, what do we do?
2: To explain all we know to Earth will take hours. If reception is still bad, they'd be constantly asking for repeats. The more we tell them, the longer they'll ponder over it.
1: All they have to do is close down all television stations. We'll have time to tell them why after they've done it.
0: You think so? By now, the Martians on that asteroid, if there are any on it, must realize we're not all lying here unconscious as they expected.
5: Yeah, they're probably thinking up some plan to get us out of here right now.
1: Or put an end to us altogether.
2: Call up Control, Lemmy. I'll talk to them.
1: Yes, mate. Hello, Control. Space Fleet Freighter Number 1, calling Control.
6: Hey, Jets! Jets!
5: Now what?
6: Come over here, quickly.
2: Stay with Lemmy, Mitch.
5: Right.
2: I'll be right back. What's the trouble?
6: Oh, trouble is right. The ship, she's falling.
2: Falling? How do you mean?
6: Towards the asteroid, very slowly at the moment, but we're getting closer to its surface and no mistake. Check it with the radar and you'll see.
2: I certainly will, right away.

0: Mitch, Doc.
1: Yeah?
2: What is it?
3: We're going to crash into that asteroid.
1: What, the big one behind us?
3: We may now assume it's below us, and we're falling towards its surface.
4: At what rate?
3: Quite slowly at the moment, but by the time we get down as far as the surface, our rate will be enough to give the ship and us a nasty bump.
1: Yeah, we might have known this would happen. A body as large as that asteroid's bound to have some gravitational effect on a little ship like this.
4: It's attracting us like a pin to a magnet. If only we could counteract the pull.
3: What with, Doc? We haven't a scrap of fuel in the tanks.
1: Well, we're helpless. Helpless as a ship at sea drifting on the tide.
3: If only Earth would wake up.
4: Shit! I've got them!
1: Talk of the devil.
3: Coming, Libby.
4: This is probably our last chance to persuade them to take action. You must persuade them, Jeff.
2: Come on, we'll get over the radio and see what we can do. Act on this information immediately. There's not much time left. Repeat, act immediately. Unless you do, it will be too late. Repeat, too late.
5: That's telling them, mate. Now let's see what effect that has.
1: Yes, if I know those brass hats up at Space HQ, very little.
3: Well, that's their last chance. If they don't take action this time, we may never be able to tell them again.
5: Ain't that just like them? Send us all this way to Mars to find out how the invasion will be made, and then when we tell them, they don't want to believe it.
1: I don't blame them, I must say. Whoever thought television would be their major weapon?
5: It's been a major weapon in the hands of many people down on Earth for years.
1: Ah, but never for such a sinister reason as the Martians have in mind.
5: No.
3: This is no time to debate morals, Martian or otherwise. We're getting perilously close to that asteroid now. We must get ready for the impact.
5: Oh, blimey.
1: How long before we actually hit the ground?
3: About 5 minutes. Get onto your beds. I want nobody on their feet when the crash comes.
5: How big is it likely to be? Well,
3: nothing like as severe as if it were the Earth or even the moon we were falling onto. But even so, somebody could get hurt.
1: Now, this is no time for us to have casualties on our hands.
3: Well, that's why I'm ordering everybody to lie down.
5: Well, what happens if control comes through meanwhile?
6: Calling Space Fleet.
5: Aye, aye. They're here already.
6: Calling Freighter Number One.
3: Well, that can't be them. Our signals hardly had time to reach them.
6: Calling Freighter Number One, can you hear me?
3: That's not control.
1: You're darn right it's not.
6: Calling Space Fleet, Freighter Number One.
1: It may not be control, but the accent is certainly that of control.
5: Ain't no better answer it?
3: No, let me stay where you are. I'll do it.
4: Don't stay too long, Jet. We're nearly down on the deck.
3: Hello, Freighter Number One answering. Receiving you, Strength 4.
6: Your ship is falling. You are in danger of crashing onto the asteroid.
3: We realize that, thank you.
5: There's no delay between replies.
3: Who are you?
5: That geezer must be calling from one of those asteroids outside.
6: We will do our best to save you from the crash.
5: That's very nice of you, mate.
3: What can you do to prevent it?
6: You will put on your spacesuits and accompany the escort I will send for you.
5: And who do you think you're giving orders to?
3: What if we don't care to leave here?
6: A sphere will set out from here immediately. Be ready to leave your ship and transfer to it when it arrives.
3: Answer my question. What if we don't care to leave here anyway?
5: If you ask me, Jet, he won't be answering any questions.
6: You have very little time left. Prepare to transfer at once.
3: We prefer to stay here and take a chance, thank you.
6: The sphere is ready to leave.
5: They must have a regular taxi service down there.
3: You're wasting your time. We have no intention of leaving this ship.
1: Yeah, and you're wasting your time talking to him, Jet. That can only be another of those electronic brains.
5: Of course it is. What else would it be?
2: You think so?
5: Aye, aye. I thought you'd given up talking altogether.
3: What did that remark mean exactly, Mr. Evans?
2: That is not the voice of an electronic brain.
5: Hey, hey, listen. Did you hear anything? Anybody?
3: If it's not an electronic brain, what is it?
4: You'd better lie down, Jet. We must be very close to the surface by now.
3: Answer me, Mr. Evans. What is it?
5: That noise. Are you all deaf? Doesn't anybody hear a noise?
1: Yeah, I hear it, Lemmy, as plainly as I hear you.
5: And it's getting louder, I swear it.
3: Evans, answer my question.

0: That was episode 18 of Journey into Space. Taking part in this recording were Andrew Folds as Jet Morgan, Alfie Bass as Lemmy, Guy Kingsley Pointer as Doc, and Don Sharp.
1: Journey into Space.
0: The BBC presents Jet Morgan in The World in Peril.

0: Jet Morgan and his crew are bound for Earth in freighter number one, one of the ships which accompanied them on their journey to Mars. But the Martian invasion fleet, also on its way to Earth, overtook the freighter and a party of condition types attempted to board it. But as Doc had disconnected the outer door circuits, they were unable to get into the ship and had no choice but to return to the asteroid from which they'd come. Then it was noticed that the gravitational pull of the huge asteroid was slowly attracting the freighter towards its surface, and shortly afterwards, a strange voice was heard on the freighter's radio receiver.
1: That can only be another of those electronic brains.
2: Well, of course it is. What else would it be?
3: You think so?
2: Aye, I thought you'd given up talking altogether.
4: What did that remark mean exactly, Mr. Evans?
3: That is not the voice of an electronic brain.
2: Hey, listen. Do you hear anything? Anybody?
4: If it's not an electronic brain, what is it?
5: You'd better lie down, Jet. We must be very close to the surface by now.
4: Answer me, Mr. Evans. What is it?
2: That noise. Are you all deaf? Doesn't anyone hear a noise?
1: Yes, I can hear it, Lemmy. As plainly as I hear you.
2: And it's getting louder. I'll swear it.
4: Evans, answer my question.
6: If you have any questions to ask, ask me.
4: What was that, Lemmy?
2: I didn't say anything, Jet.
4: Yes, you did. I distinctly heard you.
2: But I didn't.
6: Of course you didn't. It was me you heard.
2: Oh, Mother. What's happening?
7: Jet, get down. We're nearly on the deck.
4: Lemmy, what are you playing at?
2: Oh, I must be sick. Very sick. I must be going off me rocker.
6: Not so sick as you might be if you don't listen to me.
1: What on earth is going on?
7: Look out. We're about to hit the deck.
8: Jet, get down. For Pete's sake. Jet, look out.
2: Oh!
1: Steady, Lemmy.
5: Well, at least she's still standing upright.
1: No, she's not. We're toppling. We're going to fall over.
2: Oh, no.
1: Get over that wall.
2: Have we time?
1: Not if we're going to argue about it. She'll go down in slow motion. We're quickly. We can use our beds as shock absorbers. Now, come on.
7: Come on.
1: Now, relax. Relax and we'll be okay. Everybody all right?
5: Yes, Jed, I think so.
7: Oh, me too.
1: Yeah, if this had happened down on Earth, we'd have all been killed for certain.
2: It was quite a hefty bump all the same. One eye shook the living daylights out of me.
4: How about you, Mr. Evans?
3: I'm all right.
4: Then get up on your feet. All of you. Let me see if the radio's been damaged.
2: All right, but how can I work with a cabin all skew if? What was the wall is now the ceiling, and what was the ceiling and floor are now walls.
4: You can still reach the radio, can't you?
2: Yes, mate.
4: Then get on with it.
2: Yes, mate.
4: Now, the rest of you come over here. And that includes you, Mr. Evans.
3: Well?
4: Well, nothing. Things are far from well.
3: You think I didn't realize that?
5: While we were still traveling out in space, at least we had a vague hope. But now, with the ship a wreck on the surface of the asteroid, what hope is there?
3: All the Martians have to do now is come out and get us.
4: They can't get in here unless we allow them to. And this asteroid is heading for Earth, isn't it? At least we're heading home.
1: Yeah, what kind of home will it be if the invasion succeeds?
4: Well, it hasn't yet. And it'll be some weeks before they're close enough to Earth to attempt it. We're safe for the present.
3: You don't think they'll let us stay here, do you?
4: How would they get us out?
3: They'll find a way.
4: Well, I don't intend to worry about that until they do. Meanwhile, there are a few things I'd like to know, which you can tell me.
3: Me? What things?
4: This asteroid we're on.
3: Well?
4: It's the biggest one we've seen. It must be a very special one.
3: It is. It's the flagship, as you might say, of the whole fleet.
4: The nerve center?
3: Possibly.
4: Then whoever gave you your orders when you were in command of 734 might well be aboard it.
3: Almost certainly.
4: Martians?
3: How should I know? I've never been inside a Martian ship of that size, and I've never seen a Martian, or knowingly spoken to one. No one has that I'm aware of.
4: That voice we heard talking just before we touched down.
5: It sounded like control down on Earth.

0: I know, but it couldn't have been. It was far too strong.
1: Yeah, and it had a most peculiar quality about it.
0: What's your opinion, Mr. Evans? What is your opinion?
2: I have no opinion.
1: Look, what do you hope to gain by playing dumb?
2: I'm in trouble enough letting you escape from 734. You want me to jeopardize my position even further?
0: You're still scared of what the Martians might do to you if they recapture you.
2: They're bound to recapture us. How can we escape?
0: Oh, stop thinking of your own skin and answer my questions.
2: What if I refuse?
0: Then you'll be put outside, where they can pick you up at their leisure.
2: All right. I'll answer your questions if I can.
0: That's more like it. Now, could that have been the voice of a Martian talking to us?
2: No more than that electronic brain you wrecked was a Martian.
0: That brain received messages from outside, which you said came from the Martians. It translated them into speech. That was the way you received your orders.
2: Yes.
0: But you never at any time had any direct contact with a Martian.
2: No.
0: Well, why not?
2: It is said that Martians cannot speak. Not in the way we understand. That's why the electronic brains were designed. They are the only medium by which contact with Earthmen, conditioned or otherwise, can be made.
0: But that doesn't explain why that voice sounded like that of the operator down on Earth.
2: No.
0: Or the voice of Lemmy. And it was definitely the voice of Lemmy coming out of our receiver. Now, how can you account for that?
2: I can't account for it. I wish I could.
0: There's something very strange going on.
3: Look, Jet, could they be trying to scare us? Scare us into submission?
2: Maybe. There's no accounting for what the Martians will do.
3: Hold it, Jet. Lemmy's coming over.
0: All right, Mr. Evans. That'll do for now. I'll talk to you again later.
4: I think we've had it, Jet.
0: How do you mean?
4: Well, the receiver's all right, but the transmitter's definitely on the blink.
0: It doesn't work?
4: It works, but only on low output. No signal from us would ever reach Earth now.
0: Can you put it right?
4: Well, I can't tell. Oh, I'd have to have the lot to pieces. It'd take hours to find the fault, maybe days to correct it.
0: Have you tried calling Earth?
4: No.
0: Then how do you know our signals won't reach them?
4: Well, it's a foregone conclusion.
0: Well, it's tried. Can't do any harm.
4: But what's the point? I told you, didn't I? The transmitter's definitely up the spout.
0: Let's make one call at least to make sure.
4: All right, if you say so. But you're only wasting your time. And mine.
5: Breaker number one, calling Earth. Are you receiving me? Repeat. Are you receiving me? Over.
4: Well, does that satisfy you?
0: We'll give them time to answer.
4: Well, if you say so. But if you ask me...
5: Hello, freighter number one.
4: Hey?
5: Receiving you loud and clear.
4: Oh, no. It's my own voice again. What is going on?
5: Hello, freighter number one. Repeat. Receiving you loud and clear.
4: Oh, it must be a nightmare. I'll wake up in a minute.
5: This is no nightmare, Lemmy. I thought you liked the sound of your own voice.
4: Not when I haven't got control of it, I don't. It's enough to scare the life out of me.
1: That's enough to scare the life out of anybody.
4: Yeah. Hey? What do you mean by that, Mitch?
1: Only confirming what you said.
5: Mitch is right. You admitted it yourself.
4: Somebody's having us on. It's a trick. That can't be a real voice. It's a new form of psychological warfare. A method of sending us all crackers.
5: Not at all, Lemmy. If I'm to talk to you, I must use a voice of some kind.
4: Well, why use mine?
6: How about this, then?
4: Hey, he's changed it.
1: It sounds exactly like Doc now.
7: But I haven't said a word.
4: You don't have to.
8: What do you prefer, Mitch's voice? Or Frank's?
9: Or even our mutual friend, Mr. Evans?
4: Yeah, I didn't like the way he said that. I mean, they said. No, he said. Oh, now he's getting me all confused. Haven't you got a voice of your own, chum? You shouldn't have to go using everyone else's.
5: Yes, I have got a voice of me own.
4: Then why don't you use it?
9: It wouldn't help the situation if I did.
4: Oh, now he's talking like Jet.
0: Listen to me, whoever you are.
9: I'm listening.
0: This constant change of voice may be great fun for you, but it's nothing but confusion to us.
9: I'm sorry. I'll stick to just one voice in future.
0: Thank you. Does it have to be one of our voices?
9: I'm afraid it does.
0: Oh.
9: Now you listen to me.
0: Well?
9: I admire your courage, your tenacity.
0: We don't want compliments, thank you.
9: Then what do you want?
0: That should be obvious. But are you likely to help us achieve it?
9: No, I don't think so.
0: And there's nothing more to say, is there?
9: Do you want to stay out there on the surface, all the way to Earth?
0: What else can we do?
9: You could leave that ship and come in here.
0: Oh, no.
9: At least you'd be comfortable. Live in a room that is the right way up and have a bed to sleep in.
4: You can't get round us with footing offers of comforts.
5: You shut up and speak when you're spoken to.
4: Yeah, there's no need to be rude, is there?
5: You were rude to me, weren't you?
1: That's what you call getting your own back, Lemmy.
0: Keep quiet, Lemmy. Don't interrupt any more.
9: Shall I proceed, Captain Morgan?
0: Yes.
9: In this voice?
0: Well, yes, unless Doc has any objection.
3: No, I haven't. None at all. Go right ahead.
9: Thank you. As I was saying, I can offer you comfortable quarters for the rest of the journey.
0: With what object?
9: With no object. not in to make your journey more comfortable. You must be very cramped in there.
0: We are.
9: But if you prefer to stay, then you may do so.
0: Not long ago, you were ordering us to leave here. Why the sudden change in approach?
9: Most people aboard this ship have to be ordered to do everything.
0: Condition types, you mean?
9: Exactly. It was more a matter of habit than impoliteness. Besides, I didn't think you'd want to stay there for choice.
0: Well, we do. We prefer it to anything you have to offer anyway.
9: Why? Do you think I will eat you?
0: We don't think you can possibly have any reason for wanting to help us. We're opposed to you and your plan to invade the Earth. If we could possibly prevent it, we would. And you can tell the Martians that from us.
9: It is known already. Our only regret is that you are against us instead of with us.
0: That we will never be.
9: Is yours the spirit that prevails down on Earth?
0: On the whole, yes. You should know that.
9: Why should I?
0: You can't be a conditioned type.
9: No, I'm not.
0: Then you must know. Have you no memory at all of your fellow creatures? Or have you been up here so long you've forgotten?
9: Nobody has been up here as long as I have.
0: Don't you know anything of Earth at all?
9: I know a good deal. I know of its green hills, its forests, its seas, its temperate climates. The Earth is a beautiful planet, in the flower of its youth. Not like Mars, old, worn out and dying, covered in deserts, deficient in water and oxygen, cold by day, frozen by night, hardly able to support life of any kind any longer. I have been looking forward to this trip for years and years.
4: You make Earth sound like a regular paradise, Jim.
9: It is, and will remain so if the people who inhabit it know how to take care of it.
0: You think they don't?
9: They don't act as though they do. Their planet will die soon enough without their hastening its end. A millennium ago, it was the same on Mars. Too late, the Martians left. By the time they did, a fruitful world was rapidly turning into a desert. Animal life all but disappeared. The intelligent, thinking beings took to living underground. The rest perished. The deterioration continues with frightening rapidity. Soon Mars will support no kind of life whatsoever. The time has come to get out, to find a new abode.
0: The Earth.
9: It is the only place.
0: And you'd help the Martians to take it, to betray your own kind.
9: Who do you think I am, Captain Morgan?
0: Well, that's obvious, isn't it? You're the commander of this asteroid, and of the smaller ones that accompany this one.
9: I am more than that. I am the commander of the whole fleet.
0: What? Well, how long have you been working for the Martians?
9: All my life. 300 years.
4: Lord, Rip Van Winkle.
0: 300 years?
9: Martians live a long time, by Earth standards.
0: What was that? You mean, you're one of the Martians yourself?
9: No. I am the Martian.
0: You mean, the chief? The head one? Whatever you like to call it?
9: No. I am the Martian. There is only one, and I am he. The only one there is left.

0: The only one left, he said. Just him.
1: Hello. Hello, can you hear me?
2: Just one? I can't believe it.
3: It doesn't make sense.
1: Hello, answer me.
0: But I must say, he sounds a very singular character altogether.
1: Hello, why don't you answer?
4: He'll answer when he's good and ready.
5: And what do you know about this? Did you know there was only one Martian?
4: No, I didn't. I'm just as surprised as you.
2: Yeah, but how could there be only one? Think of the organization down there on Mars. All those people have been picked up from Earth. The factories, the spheres, the whole Martian fleet. Could just one man organize and control all that?
0: Maybe a man can't, but a Martian obviously can.
2: Yeah, but Paddy said there were dozens of Martians.
5: He thought there was one on that asteroid we escaped from. Well, all it turned out to be was an electronic brain.
2: But where can just one Martian come from?
0: He must have had a mother and a father.
2: Well, maybe the whole system from top to bottom is a series of electronic brains. Maybe there are no Martians of any kind.
5: You mean the whole planet is run by robots?
2: Well, why not?
5: Then who made the robots?
0: That is the question.
5: I'm sorry, but I believe everything that voice told us.
6: So do I, Jeff.
2: Oh, why?
5: I don't know. I just had a strange feeling that I could trust him to tell the truth and nothing but the truth.
2: Look, you were swayed by the fact that he was using Doc's voice. You unconsciously applied all you knew of Doc to him.
5: I don't think so, Mitch.
2: Well, if you say so, but we're all entitled to our own opinion.
0: If you're so ready to believe all he tells you, Jet, why did you refuse to leave the ship and go into the asteroid? He said we'd be comfortable and come to no harm.
5: I'm sure that is the case. But the moment we leave this ship, all hope of our recontacting Earth will have been gone.
0: But you still think we will contact them, then?
5: Well, the radio's working, isn't it?
0: Yes, it's working, but it's signaled to never reach Earth. Not from this distance.
5: From what distance, then?
0: Well, at the rate we're traveling, not for 3 months at least.
5: Exactly. I want us all to be here in 3 months. We must contact Earth sometime. Convince them that they must take action on our message sometime.
0: And the best of luck. If that Martian lets us stay here long enough to re-establish contact with Earth, I'll be very surprised. At the moment, it doesn't sound like we're even going to make contact with him.
7: That's where you're wrong, mate.
0: Hey? Oh, he's here. He's back.
7: I never went away.
1: Hello, can you hear me?
7: Yes, Captain Morgan, I can.
0: And you have to use my voice to tell him?
7: Sorry, I forgot. I promised to stick to this one, didn't I?
0: Thanks very much.
7: A pleasure. Now, Captain, you were calling me, I believe.
5: Yes, I was.
7: Well?
5: I didn't really have anything to say, but the news that you were the only Martian in existence came as rather a shock. I just wanted to confirm that we had heard you correctly.
7: You did.
5: Well, if you don't mind us asking, what happened to all the others?
7: There have been no others for a long time.
5: But this plan to invade the Earth, did you instigate that?
7: Oh, no. That has been in existence for nearly 500 Earth years. There were many Martians then.
2: Well, what happened to them?
7: When a planet dies, every living thing connected with it dies also. No amount of science, of planning, of burrowing underground, of creating artificial living conditions can stave off ultimate extinction.
5: And is that what happened to your race?
7: We did our best to prevent it. We lived underground for centuries, but that didn't solve our problem. The few of us that were left soon realized that our only hope lay in moving lock, stock, and barrel to a new planet. So we did.
5: Where to?
7: The Earth, where we could breathe. Smell the fresh green grass and the forests. Feast our eyes on the oceans of precious water.
5: You mean you've invaded the Earth once already?
7: Yes.
5: Well, why aren't you there now?
7: We made the mistake of landing on Earth peaceably. You see, until that time, we had surveyed the planet only from a distance. We had no idea of the nature of the people who lived there. We tried to be friendly, but they hunted us down and killed us. It seemed hardly possible that so much hate and cruelty could exist in such tiny people.
0: Tiny? Then what are you, then?
7: By your standards, a race of giants.
0: Oh, blimey. It's just as well there is only one of them, then, isn't it?
7: We left the Earth and more than half our number behind and returned to our native planet. But the Earth has not forgotten us. Even though this happened a long time ago, ever since then, giants have been synonymous with evil. And the stories of how we were slain have been handed down from generation to generation.
2: You mean you're the origin of all those legends and fairy stories that feature giants?
7: Of course. Why else would they assume that giants lived in the sky? That is certainly where we came from.
0: But you didn't come down no beanstalk, Jack, I'll wager.
5: And now you're attempting an invasion for the second time.
7: Yes, but this time we made sure we would not be opposed. During our first visit to Earth, it had been our intention to teach its inhabitants to take care of their planet, teach them not to destroy it, as we had virtually destroyed ours. But they would not listen. Our visits to Earth were now only to deserted places from where we picked up Earthmen. It wasn't long before the human population on Mars greatly outnumbered the Martian one. Once conditioned, they worked for us. us, built our ships, grew our food. But still, our kind rapidly diminished. So we left Mars altogether and took to living inside the asteroids between here and Jupiter, but with no better result. It began to look as though our plan would fail. We needed desperately to get to Earth, but until we could be sure that its inhabitants would not oppose us, we had to bide our time.
5: You had to wait until you had the whole world in a condition state, eh?
7: Exactly. But we had no way of hypnotizing the millions of people on Earth.
5: Ah, until television became common the world over.
7: Precisely. And now, at last, it has. But almost too late. I am the only Martian left.
5: And yet you'll carry the plan through.
7: Of course. It is not just for myself that I do this. It is to save the world, too. So long as I have control of its people, I can save it. 20 more years, and it could have been done smoothly and effortlessly, with nobody on Earth being aware of it.
0: Then who put the spanner in the works?
7: You.
0: Me? What did I do?
7: You and your captain and the rest of your crew. Your successful voyage to Mars, what you say?
0: Let the cat out of the bag?
7: That's it. So the invasion date has been advanced. We're on our way. Under my directions, Earthmen will not make the mistakes my grandfathers made. They will not bring their planet to an untimely end.
0: It's their planet. Why shouldn't they if they want to?
7: That is all I have to say for the present.
5: Well, that isn't all I have to say. You've done all the talking up to now.
0: Hey, listen. Somebody's singing.
2: Yeah, the rebel song. Where's it coming from?
5: Hello. Hello, are you still there?
0: It's coming out the radio.
5: Hello, can you hear me?
3: Yes, Captain, we can hear you.
6: What on earth is that? That's the voice of Harding, one of our old freighter crew of the first Mars space fleet.
0: I thought he was dead.
6: No, Lemmy, he was taken prisoner along with Frank.
0: Then where is he now?
3: We're coming, Captain. Open the door and let us in.
6: He must be outside.
5: Frank.
2: Sir?
5: The televiewer, is it still working?
2: Well, I don't know, I haven't tried it since we landed.
5: Well, try it now.
2: Right. Well, she's working all right. Give her time to warm up and... Oh, here comes a picture now.
8: Yes, and there they are. A whole army of condition types marching towards the ship.
6: Well, which one is Harding, if he's there?
5: How can we tell? In those suits, they all look identical.
8: Yeah, what are they coming over here for, anyway? What's the idea?
5: Goodness knows, Mitch. But we're not letting them in. That's certain.

0: Hello, Captain Morgan.
1: Yes, they're outside now. Must be a couple of hundred of them at least.
0: Leave your radio on and we can hear you. Can you hear me?
2: Yes, what do you want?
0: Put on your suits and come on out.
2: We don't wish to come out, thank you.
0: Why not? Can't be very comfortable in there with your ship lying on its side.
2: It's far from comfortable, but we prefer to stay.
0: We're just being stubborn. But come on out.
2: We are not coming out.
0: Then I'm afraid we have no choice but to come in.
3: There, what did I tell you? I knew they'd prise us out of here sooner or later.
2: You don't think getting in here is that easy, do you? Those outer doors are pretty thick. It'll take a month to cut through them.
3: Not with Martian equipment, it won't. They'll be through those doors in virtually no time at all.
2: Is that the truth?
3: An hour or so from now, we'll tell you whether I'm telling the truth or not.
4: Blimey, they've started.
1: They're working on the main door.
3: If you'll take my advice, Captain Morgan, you'll order your crew to put their spacesuits on. When they start cutting through the inner door, every scrap of air in this place will disappear and leave the cabin a vacuum.
2: They have two doors to cut through before that happens. Now, out of my way. I want to get to the radio. Hello? Hello?
0: Hello there, Captain. Have you decided to come out?
2: I didn't want to talk to you, Harding.
0: I'm the only one you can talk to at the moment.
2: What kind of man are you, anyway?
0: What have I done?
2: Just thrown in your lot with the Martians, that's all.
0: I don't see any wrong in that. Nothing but good can come from this invasion, anyway.
2: You think so?
0: Oh, it's just what the world needs. One authoritative government, which is not just the future of one country at heart, but the whole world.
2: And you think we can't achieve that without the Martian taking over?
0: Earthmen have been threatening to do it for years, but they've never managed it yet. They're too darn selfish, too concerned with their own personal or national desires to make the necessary sacrifices that world government entails. They need somebody from outside to organize it for them. Show them how it can be done.
2: The Earth's entitled to a choice in the matter.
0: Oh, it's a matter of opinion.
2: We have the right to remain here if we wish.
0: About as much right as you have to claim Mars as a colony for Earth. We're coming in, Captain Morgan. None of you will come to any harm, but be sure to have your suits on by the time we reach the inner cabin door. It'll be roughly in 2 hours.
2: What are you scared of? What harm can we do by remaining here anyway?
0: We just want to be sure you don't re-establish contact with control, that's all. I'll see you later.
2: Well, gentlemen, it seems ours is a fairly hopeless case.
4: When Harding does get in here, I'll do him, the dirty traitor.
5: Oh, you can't lay too much blame on him, Lemmy. It might have happened to you if you'd been taken prisoner and conditioned as he was.
4: He didn't sound conditioned to me.
1: You think they will cut their way into here, gent?
2: I don't see how we can stop them.
1: Then, is there any point in letting them bore holes in the ship?
2: Yeah, it gives us a little time.
1: Well, for what?
2: To transmit our final message to Earth.
4: What's the point? They'll never hear us.
2: We'll set the recorder going. Let it keep repeating our last message over and over again. They might hear it and take the necessary action. Attend to that, will you, Lemmy?
4: Yes, Jack.
2: The rest of you put on your suits.
1: Yep.
2: We'll evacuate the ship just as soon as Harding and his men get inside.
1: Right.

0: Hey, Jet.
1: Yes, Frank?
0: They're through the main door now. They've cut a great gaping hole in it.
2: It took them just 45 minutes.
1: Mind yourself, Mitch. Let me get to the screen.
2: Sure.
0: There, sir. See?
1: I'd hardly miss it, could I?
2: A couple of them have already entered the airlock, carrying those little gun-like tools with them.
1: Are they what they used to cut their way through the door?
2: Yeah.
1: Very well, gentlemen. Fasten your helmets and test your radios.
3: Here they go. They haven't wasted any time, have they?
4: Helmet fastened. Testing.
1: Okay, Doc.
5: That's Roger's testing.
1: Okay, Frank.
2: Mitch calling. Helmet fastened.
6: Right. Can you hear me?
1: Yes.
6: Lemmy?
7: How's that, mate?
6: Fine. Hello, Captain Morgan. Harding calling. Well, we're coming through the inner door now. You'd better put your suits on.
1: We have them on, thank you.
6: Oh, well, why not open the door? It'll save us a lot of trouble.
1: If you must come in, you come in your own way.
6: Okay, if you say so, you can expect us in about 30 minutes.
1: Why not let him in? Why alarm to get all that bother? I want that tape to go on transmitting as long as possible.
6: Very well. But I don't think it'll do the slightest bit of good.

0: Well, that's it. I finished.
1: And here they come.
2: Hello there, gentlemen. Nice to see you all looking well.
3: Hello, Harding. I never expected to see you again, least of all in these circumstances.
2: Oh, I'm sorry it has to be this way. I always had a great admiration for you, Captain.
3: Thank you. You're a good crewman yourself.
2: Well, let's not waste any time.
3: Where are we going?
2: Into the asteroid. I'll escort you. I'll be leaving the rest of the men here for a while to rip out the gear from the ship.
3: What for? What use can it be to you?
2: Nothing should ever be wasted, Captain, and that applies not only to equipment, but to natural resources, too. That'll be one of the first things people down on Earth will learn when we take over. Now, if you all step this way, we'll get outside.
1: You've got enough men here, Arden, haven't you? Enough to rip out a dozen ships.
2: The more men allotted to a task, the quicker it's done. All right, boys, get in there, rip out the gear and have it transferred to main stores, then return to your individual quarters. And if you and your men will follow me, Captain, we'll get below the asteroid surface.
4: One moment, Harding.
2: Well, Doc?
4: That song.
2: The men are singing it. You can hear it over your suit's radio.
4: But that's the rebel song. The last time we heard it, it was sung by men who were intending to revolt.
2: Oh, don't you believe it? Every man in the fleet knows that song. He sings it because he's pleased to be going back to Earth. Who told you it was a rebel song?
1: Paddy Flint, but I don't suppose you ever heard of him.
2: Oh, I most certainly have. He gave me part of my training. He even taught me that song. He had some weird notion that he had written it. But he'd been on Mars a long time.
0: Yeah, nearly 100 years, we reckon.
2: That'd account for it. Old age doesn't show physically on long-conditioned personnel, but it shows itself in other ways.
1: Poor old Paddy. He just couldn't get anything right, could he?
0: Exactly where are we heading?
2: I told you, into the asteroid.
1: Will we meet the Martian?
2: That depends on what he feels about it. He seldom shows himself.
4: But he has been known to?
2: Oh, yes, there are one or two who have seen him.
1: But what does he look like?
2: I don't know. I've never seen him.
1: He told us he was an ogre.
5: Not an ogre, Lemmy. A giant.
1: Well, that's the same thing, isn't it?
2: Here we are. Now, hold on a moment while I open the airlock.
1: Yeah, I don't think I want to see him.
2: Well, in you go, all of you.
1: As soon as she's filled up, it's quite safe to take off your helmets, if you wish.
6: Well, these are your quarters, gentlemen. I hope you find them to your liking.
7: This place? For us?
6: Yes.
7: Blimey, posh, isn't it? Sight more comfortable than that old freighter, I must say.
0: Where do we sleep?
6: This is just your common room. The bedrooms are behind the doors leading off here. The controls on the wall manipulate the entertainment circuits.
7: Well, what are they?
6: Oh, they're clearly labeled radio, film, or... In a few weeks, when we get closer to Earth, you can receive the television programs radioed from stations in every principal city down there.
8: Oh, you mean the television stations down on Earth are still operating?
6: Of course. Do you think we'd be going to all this trouble if they weren't?

That was episode 19 of Journey into Space. Taking part in this recording were Andrew Foles as Jet Morgan, Alfie Bass as Lemmy, Guy Kingsley-Pointer as Doc, and Don Sharp as Mitch. Other parts were played by David Jacobs and Alan Tilghman. The orchestra was conducted by Van Phillips, who also composed the music. Journey into Space was written and produced for the BBC by Charles Chilton.

0: into space.
1: The BBC presents Jet Morgan in The World in Peril.

0: Equator Number 1, while carrying Jet Morgan and his crew towards Earth, crashed on the huge asteroid which was the flagship of the Martian fleet. Aboard was the lone Martian who, in spite of being the only one left in the whole solar system, seemed determined to carry out the invasion of Earth, which had been planned by his ancestors hundreds of years before. Then Harding, once a crew member of Jet's original fleet but now working for the Martian, arranged the Earthman's transfer from the wrecked freighter into the bowels of the asteroid.
1: Well, these are your quarters, gentlemen. I hope you find them to your liking.
2: This place for us?
1: Yes.
2: Blimey, posh, isn't it? A sight more comfortable than that old freighter, I must say.
3: Where do we sleep?
1: Well, this is just your common room. The bedrooms are behind the doors leading off here. The controls on the wall manipulate the entertainment circuits.
2: Well, what are they?
1: Well, they're clearly labeled radio, film, and in a few weeks when they get closer to Earth, you can receive the television programs radioed from stations in every principal city down there.
4: Oh, you mean the television stations down on Earth are still operating?
1: Of course. You think we'd be going to all this trouble if they weren't? Now, you'll find a change of clothing in the closets in your bedrooms. Meanwhile, you'll remain here until you're sent for.
4: When will that be?
1: You have no idea. Maybe an hour, maybe in a month. So long for now. Food will be brought in an hour.
3: Do you think he really knows that the television transmitters down on Earth are still working?
2: How can he? It'll be weeks before we get close enough to Earth to pick up TV signals.
4: What is more important is whether Control received our last message.
5: Oh, we'll never know now, that's for certain.
3: Well, if we wake up one morning to find the invasion's over, we'll know they didn't get it.
2: Or that they failed to take action on it, which is more likely.
4: If only we had some way of finding out.
2: Why not ask his Nibs, the Martian? He'd know, I bet.
4: And you think he'd be likely to tell us?
2: I bet Control is calling us right now and wondering why they don't get a reply.
4: That should be obvious. And if they've any sense, compel them to take action.
3: Look, did you tell them the fleet was on its way?
4: Of course I did. The only thing I couldn't tell them was when it would arrive.
6: 2 months.
4: Is that all?
6: That was the time I was given.
4: Oh, they'll never expect us as soon as that. They'll estimate 6 months at least.
2: And if they leave closing down TV stations till then, they'll have had it, good and proper.
5: Maybe we can find some way of contacting them from here.
2: What, from right in the enemy's camp? Are you kidding?
6: Every move you make will be watched. Every word you say will be heard.
2: There you are. What did I tell you?
5: We remained virtually imprisoned in the large and comfortable living quarters for what must have been weeks on end. During that time, nobody came near us, except an odd condition type or two to bring us our food and to clear up. We amused ourselves as best we could, listened to radio programs from Earth, and watched innumerable films which we could select at the press of a button. We spent hours gazing at a televiewer screen which showed us the universe outside. Always, right in the center of the picture, was the Earth. It grew larger every time we looked at it. After 7 weeks, it had grown so large that we were able to pick out the features of its surface with ease. Slowly, the 5 continents revolved before us. The brilliant white clouds appeared to be actually touching the Earth's surface, and the sea, shining like a skin of pale blue glass, seemed to be on the same level as the land masses, and part of them. At this distance, it had a strangely solid appearance, as solid as the brilliant polar ice caps which form the brightest part of the globe. We were getting very close to home now. We should, under normal circumstances, have been thrilled at the thought. But now, with the fate of the whole world at stake, our homecoming was far from being a happy one.

0: Do you think we're near enough to receive any TV transmissions? Always assuming they're operating.
1: It's less than 3 hours since you tried every channel that thing is able to receive.
2: Oh, we'd have traveled a long way in 3 hours.
3: Let's wait a bit. If a picture did appear, I couldn't stand it.
2: Neither could I, but putting it off won't help. We might as well know the dreadful truth.
0: I'll put it on.
3: Hey, wait a minute. Sounds like we've got visitors.
2: Hey, it's Harding.
4: How do you do, gentlemen? I have to take you to the Martian suite.
2: What?
4: He wants to see you.
5: Well, what for? Why can't he talk to us over the intercommunication system?
4: I never question Martian orders, Captain. Merely obey them. Shall we go?
0: Very well.
4: Not you, Mr. Evans. You're to stay here.
1: Why? Why single me out?
4: Orders are that you stay here.
1: All right. There's no need to shout at me.
4: The rest of you follow me. This way, please.
3: Well, this seems to be the end of the line.
6: Just a huge circular room.
3: With a high dome-shaped roof. Is this where he hangs out? Can anybody see him?
6: There's so little light, it's not easy to see anything.
3: Oh, blimey! Look out!
2: What is it, Lemmy?
3: Over there! Somebody's standing against the wall!
6: Stand still. Don't move. Hello? Anybody here?
7: Of course. Would I have invited you here if there wasn't?
3: It's him! It's the geezer!
2: I thought you said he was a giant. Whoever that is isn't any bigger than we are.
8: And why doesn't he move? He just stands there staring at us.
3: Oh, what an ugly mug. And those eyes. They're glowing, I swear it.
9: What do we do, Jet? Go over to him?
0: I suppose so.
3: Maybe he wouldn't like it if we approached too close.
7: Go ahead. I don't mind.
2: That voice seems to come from up on the roof.
7: Of course.
3: And who's that over there?
7: Why don't you go over and see? He doesn't bite. In fact, he wouldn't move a muscle if you bit him.
0: Come on.
2: Well, I'll be... It's nothing but a statue, carved from rock with precious stones for eyes.
3: Aye?
2: And this poor light, no wonder we mistook it for a man.
9: It's like a relic from an ancient South American civilization.
7: That's exactly what it is. But when my ancestors acquired it, the civilization which produced it was contemporary. The city from which that statue came has long since been destroyed by a violent earthquake. Its remains overgrown by the jungle. But the people who lived in it were kind to us. So, when we returned to Mars, we brought most of them back. They built our cities for us.
5: So that's why those pyramids down on Lacus Solis were so familiar.
7: Yes. They were built by Earthmen. Before we took those Indians back to Mars, it never occurred to us to build upwards. We always built down into the ground.
3: So is that why you brought us here, just to tell us that?
7: No. I wanted to talk to you.
0: What about?
7: We are getting very close to Earth now.
0: We realize that.
7: I have a great liking for you and your crew, Captain Morgan. A great admiration, in fact.
3: Aye, aye. Now what's he leading up to?
7: I admire the way you have stuck steadfastly to your purpose. It is only a pity that you should have spent so much of your time and energy on a lost cause.
0: All is not lost yet.
7: You still live in the hopes of Earth having taken action on your information about television stations?
0: Of course.
7: I'm sorry to have to disappoint you.
2: Now what?
9: On the wall, a picture's appearing.
7: You can see Earth has taken no action whatsoever.
3: Oh, blimey. What do they think they've got to laugh at down there?
7: All stations are working at full pressure all over the world. Paris. London.
10: Come on, head for the canyon.
3: It's no good. I've done it for you. Go on.
10: No, Chuck. We came this far together. We'll see it through to the end.
3: We'll never make it.
10: We can try, can't we?
3: They're gaining on us. Only a couple of hundred yards behind us now.
10: Save your breath. We'll need that for the fight.
11: End of part two.
12: The third part of our thrilling play will be shown in a few moments. Meanwhile, here is something that will interest you.
13: Are you feeling tired and run down, out of sorts, weary in the morning after a long night's rest? Then you need Voco, nature's own tonic. Voco will put you in prime condition. Remember the name, Voco.
3: Condition is right. It'll take more than Voco to get you out of the condition you'll soon be in, mate.
7: So you see, Captain Morgan, all your efforts have been in vain. It is futile for you to hope that you can do anything to prevent the invasion.
0: Well?
7: But even after the conquest, as you call it, the Earth will still need men. Earthmen, to carry out my orders and help run it efficiently. I'd rather my controllers were not condition types. And there are very few normal men whom I can trust.
0: And you think you can trust us?
7: I am sure. once you've decided to accept such positions?
1: The answer is no.
7: A pity. What else can I offer?
1: To call off the invasion and go home.
7: Would you have called off your invasion of Mars had I asked you? At least I have a good reason for invading Earth. I am looking for somewhere to live.
2: Then why move into our planet? Is there nowhere else you can go?
7: Not in this solar system, there isn't.
8: Well, you talk as though there are others.
7: There are. Our nearest neighbor, the star you know as Proxima Centauri, has 15 attendant worlds, and all but two of them supporting life of some kind. One is remarkably like the Earth.
8: Then why don't you go there?
7: Proxima Centauri is more than 4 light years from here. Even in these asteroids, we couldn't hope to cover the distance in less than 70 years. The whole lifetime of an Earthman. But only a fraction of that of a Martian.
8: And you could go then. That would solve all our problems.
7: It is not just myself I have to consider. There are thousands of Earthmen who are part of this fleet. Do you deny them the right to return home?
8: Not if they return without you, we don't.
7: They cannot return without me. Besides, I am not so young myself. There would be precious little of my life left by the time our destination was reached, and none at all for the rest of the Earthmen in this fleet.
8: Well, that does put a different light on it, I must say.
7: There is also the question of conserving the resources of Earth. For I am convinced that unless man is forced to take care of the planet he has inherited, he will rapidly destroy it, himself, and all other kinds of life in the process. Oh, far from being opposed to my plan, you should welcome it. It can only result in ultimate good.
8: How many times have we heard that line?
1: There's a great deal in what you say. Man is destructive, but he's rapidly learning that it doesn't pay.
7: He is not learning fast enough, Captain. Neither did we. I offer the Earth the benefit of 1,000,000 years of experience.
1: But you cannot do it without holding the Earth in subjection.
7: I will.
1: By hypnotism.
7: That is the only weapon I need.
1: But it is a weapon.
7: The subjects will be unaware that they are hypnotized. To them, nothing will appear to be changed. Their future happiness is assured.
1: What makes you think they'll be happy?
7: Why shouldn't they be?
1: You think they'll knuckle down and obey orders without question at all times, forever?
7: I do not have to hold them down forever. I cannot live that long. But I want to spend the time left to me quietly among the Earth's green hills, under its blue sky and along its golden shores. By the time I am dead, the Earth will have learned its lesson.
8: You hope.
7: And be glad to lead the kind of life I will establish, because it is the only way.
1: But your Martian way of life is entirely alien to basic human nature.
7: You think so?
1: Earthmen on the whole do not like taking orders from anybody.
7: Your own crew take orders from you. They obey you implicitly.
1: Because that is their wish. You'd soon see a difference in their attitude if I ordered them about at the point of a gun. Besides, the conditioning to which you will subject the Earthmen will wear off in time. And they'll awake to the realization of your existence and what you've done to them.
7: For them.
1: That's where you make your mistake. Materially, your victims may be better off. But there is one vital part of their makeup which you'll have overlooked.
7: And what is that?
1: Their love of freedom. The most vital thing a man can have next to his soul. Earthmen in all parts of the world have been conquered many times by other Earthmen. There's no doubt at all that in many cases the conquest has been a good thing for the conquered. Brought them new ways of life. Raised their standard of living. Turned them from fierce savages into civilized beings, but have they been grateful?
7: They should have been.
1: Well, in a way they have, but most men prefer to control their own destinies. And the moment people on Earth wake up to the fact that they're governed by an alien like you, you will have a revolt on your hands. I guarantee it. Oh, history proves time and again that you can hold a group of people down for a period, but you cannot hold them down forever. The desire for freedom is too strong.
9: And you'll find half the men leading the revolt will be your supervisors and controllers.
8: Men like Jack Evans, who won't be above organizing a little conquest of their own if they get the chance.
2: Yeah, the Earth will be in a far greater mess than it is now, and all your good intentions will have come to nothing.
7: That we shall see. You put up a good case, but the invasion will be carried through just the same. I thought perhaps you might have had the welfare of your home planet sufficiently at heart to cooperate with us. Clearly you have. But this is no ordinary conquest, Captain. Remember that. And above all, do not underestimate my power.
8: Blimey, what's that? Look at the wall. It's glowing, all of it.
2: Yeah, there's a picture appearing.
9: This must be another of those three-dimensional televiewer screens.
8: Oh, look, it must be him. He's showing himself.
2: Crikey, he's as tall as a house.
1: Is this supposed to frighten us?
7: No, Captain Morgan. Mere size could not frighten you. Lemme.
8: Eh?
7: Look at me. Look into my face.
8: You go and take a running jump at yourself.
7: Look into my face.
8: Get out of it.
7: Look into my face.
8: Oh, mother, what big eyes you've got. What's going on? Oh, Phil.
7: What do you say now, Lemmy?
8: What are your orders?
7: Very good. You see, gentlemen, how easily it can be done. And everything down on Earth is ready.
8: What are your orders?
5: Lemmy.
7: Don't worry. His conditioning is slight. A few slaps on the cheek will soon bring him round. Now you may return to your quarters.
2: He's gone.
8: Thank goodness.
5: Lemmy.
14: Oh, it's all right, Jet. I'll get him. Lemmy.
8: Oh.
14: Lemmy, wake up.
8: Oh, what happened?
14: Get up on your feet.
8: Did I faint or something?
14: You're okay now. Now, come on.
8: Where are we going?
14: Back to our quarters. The interview is over.

0: After returning to our quarters, the first thing we did was to switch on our teleview receiver. I think in the back of all our minds was the hope that perhaps the Martian had been fooling us, that the so-called transmissions from Earth were, in fact, a trick to convince us that all hope had gone and to persuade us to fall in with his plan. But the stations were working all right. Earth, apparently, was completely unaware of the danger it was in. 2 days later, we had crossed the moon's orbit and were rapidly approaching Earth. The final stage had come.
1: Aye, aye, something's happening. What's all that noise?
2: Oh, goodness knows, Lenny. Now, how about you, Evans? Do you know what it is?
3: The asteroid is slowing down. We're preparing to go into orbit round the Earth.
1: Oh, no.
3: This ship will remain approximately 5,000 miles above the surface. The smaller asteroids will go into about 1,000 miles.
2: And then?
3: When every ship is in position, the broadcast will be made. The Martian's face will appear in every receiver working down on Earth. In just a couple of minutes, it'll be all over.
0: Isn't there anything we can do?
3: Not that I'm aware of. Except to make the best of the circumstances and throw your lot in with the invading force.
2: And what if we don't care to?
3: Then I have no doubt you will be conditioned yourselves, eventually. And from then on, you'll have no choice but to do exactly as you're told.
1: Encouraging, isn't it?
0: We could only wait and let events take their inevitable course. 36 hours later, we were in free orbit round the Earth. And the rest of the fleet, hundreds upon hundreds of smaller asteroids, had taken up their positions 1,000 miles above the Earth's surface. They formed a belt round and above the Earth's equator, similar to those that encircle the planet Saturn. They were 4,000 miles below the big asteroid in which we were traveling, but we could see them quite distinctly. We were powerless to do anything. We had no way of contacting Earth now. We could only stand by helpless and watch.
2: Lemmy?
1: Yes, mate?
2: Turn on the television receiver.
1: What for?
2: We might as well know when the end does come.
3: Be careful, Captain.
2: And what about?
3: When the Martian appears and begins the conditioning process, it will affect everybody who is watching, including us.
2: Then we won't watch. We'll just listen.
1: She's on. It's London, number one. And if I might say so, that music they're playing could be more appropriate.
0: How long before the fatal transmission will be made?
3: It was scheduled for 1600 hours universal time.
2: That's only 90 minutes from now.
3: That's all.
4: What the... Hey, the receiver, it's cut.
5: What?
4: Yeah, Jet. And the picture's gone, too.
5: Yeah.
0: Well, the set must have broken down.
3: Martian receivers don't break down.
1: But Earth's transmitters do.
4: Let me switch to another channel.
1: Right. No, nothing.
4: Oh, try the rest. Try all of them.
1: Yes, mate. Madrid. Nothing. Paris. Nothing. New York. Nothing. Johannesburg. Nothing. Everything's off. Can't be a transmitter working anywhere.
4: Then they must have been closed down.
1: Yeah.
4: They've taken action at last. But this is too good to believe. But why take so long about it?
5: Oh, does it matter? So long as they're off, the Martian plan for hypnotizing the world's populace is frustrated.
6: Let's hope they are off, and it's just this receiver that's gone wrong.
1: No, it's not the receiver, Doc. There's definitely nothing for it to pick up. His Nips has had it now. What can he do?
3: He'll think of something. He'll not be beaten that easily.
1: You think so? I would like to see him get out of this.

0: It's 15 hours since those transmitters went off, and absolutely nothing has happened. Why doesn't that geezer do something?
1: He can't just leave the entire fleet encircling the Earth forever.
2: Maybe he's hoping the television transmitters will open up again.
3: No chance of that, Doc, I'm sure.
4: Yeah, they don't know what a narrow escape they had down there. But why did they wait until the last minute?
3: Oh, I think that's easily explained, Mitch. They got our message all right, but they didn't expect the fleet to arrive for another couple of months at least. But when the asteroids appeared in the sky, and everybody on Earth must have seen them, they had to shut down quickly. That's why they didn't go off until the last moment.
0: Oh, but there's pandemonium going on down there.
3: Not half the pandemonium there will be if the Martian attempts a landing without having conditioned everybody first.
5: Captain Morgan.
0: Oh, Crikey, he's here.
3: Hello, yes?
5: You have exactly 1 hour in which to get off this asteroid.
3: Get off? But...
5: You will be conducted to a sphere bay out on the surface. You are at liberty to board one of the spheres and fly it down to Earth with the rest.
3: With the rest? You mean you're going to attempt an invasion after all?
5: No. It was never part of my plan to spill blood.
3: How do you mean?
5: Not only did your message get through, but your space headquarters took the necessary action.
3: I know that already.
5: But they still expect me to invade. And all over the world, great armies and air forces are standing by, ready to repel us should we set foot on the planet.
0: And so you send us down. What do you think we are, clay pigeons?
5: I'm sending nobody. Anybody who returns to Earth at this stage does so of his own free will.
3: Will any others be going?
5: Thousands. More than half the personnel of the entire fleet. They have chosen to go.
3: I don't understand. How can they have...
5: It's quite easily explained, Captain. I cannot invade now. My strongest weapon has been snatched from me, so I've decided to withdraw. But I have given the members of the fleet an opportunity of returning to their native planet, if they wish.
3: And more than half of them have elected to.
5: Yes. And when I think of the beauty of your planet, I cannot blame them. Yet it pleases me to know that so many are prepared to remain under my control and command. You may not believe it, Captain Morgan, but a lot of the people aboard this fleet were quite enthusiastic supporters of my plan to invade.
3: They hardly had any choice, did they?
5: Switch on the intercommunication teleview.
6: No, don't. One look at him and he'll condition us all.
5: This is no trick. It's not my picture, you will see.
3: Switch it on, Lemmy.
2: Right.
0: It's just a group of conditioned types.
5: They are conditioned no longer. They are men with minds of their own, going up to the surface to prepare spheres for those who have chosen to return to Earth.
3: But they are going with you?
5: Yes.
3: Well, why?
5: Look at them closely. They are men from all parts of the world. They are composed of all kinds of races and colors, but they have one thing in common.
3: What's that?
5: They come from minority groups. Many of them, during their lives on Earth, suffered persecution, were denied common human rights. Earth does not hold particularly pleasant memories for them.
0: You're not kidding.
4: And yet they're singing about Earth.
5: It is a new Earth they have in mind, where persecution, hunger, misgovernment, and wars do not exist.
3: That is precisely the goal towards which the Earth is steadily progressing.
5: But slowly, Captain, so slowly. It won't happen in your lifetime, I can assure you.
3: Well, it won't happen in theirs either. But where is this Earth they sing about?
5: 4 light years from here.
4: Proxima Centauri, where there is a planet which is remarkably like Earth.
5: Yes.
4: You're taking them there?
5: I shall try. I don't guarantee that I shall manage it, but I shall do my best.
4: Yeah, but most of those men will be dead long before they get there.
5: They don't mind. They go for their children's sake. Now you haven't much time. Are there any of you who wish to remain and chance the trip to another star? Nobody?
0: Here, how about you, Jack Evans?
6: I'll return to Earth, thank you.
0: Go on, a nice long cruise will do you the world a good.
6: I prefer to stay behind.
0: Oh, can't persuade you?
6: No.
0: Well, that's it then. We all want to go home.
5: Very well. Harding will escort you to the bay. Put on your suits and be ready when he comes. The others are waiting.
3: Others? What others? Hello? Hello?
4: He's gone. He's not answering.
3: But there are several things I want to ask him.
0: Unless he's pulling a false one, you'll never be able to ask him anything again.

0: Here she is, gentlemen. All you have to do is climb aboard and head for Earth.
1: Aren't you coming with us?
0: No.
2: You prefer to risk your neck getting out to Proxima Centauri?
0: Yes, I do. I have no doubt that we shall get there.
3: Well, I'm glad you're so confident.
0: And if we can get there, we can get back. Remember that. Tell it to your children.
3: Aye?
1: Come on, Lemmy. Out you go.
3: Yes, mate.
1: Goodbye, Harding. Good luck.
0: Good luck to you, sir.
3: Oh, blimey, look up there.
4: The Earth. It nearly fills the whole sky.
3: I don't mean that. Look at all those spheres. Hundreds of them. Are they all going down to Earth?
2: And where else? Now, come on. Get inside the ship or we'll be among those who won't be going.
5: All right, stow your suits. Get ready for takeoff.
2: Right.
6: Now, Mr. Evans, does this ship carry a radio?
7: Yes. That's it over there.
6: Any idea how to tune it?
7: I think so.
6: And show Lemmy how. And go with him, Lemmy. Try to contact control.
3: Yes, Mike.
8: All set, sir. Take off whenever you're ready.
6: And do it now, but take it easy.
8: Contact!
5: Here we go. We're off.
6: Get the televiewer, Mitch. Select a spot on Earth to which we can home on the automatic navigation control.
5: Roger.
9: Well, Jet, that seems to be that.
6: Let's not be too sure, Doc. We still have to convince Earth that those spheres outside and this are no longer part of an invasion fleet.
3: Hello, Earth. Lemmy Barnett calling. Calling control. Can you hear me? Repeat. Lemmy Barnett calling control. Can you hear me?
6: I'd better get over to the radio, Doc. When they do come through, I'll have a lot of explaining to do.
10: Hello, control answering, receiving you. Strength 4, repeat, strength 4. Come in, Lemmy. What's the news? What's happening out there?
3: Jet, I've got him.
6: Thank you, Lemmy. Leave this to me. I'll take over now.
3: Yes, mate.
6: Hello, control. Morgan speaking. Have very important news for you. Listen carefully. We are on our way down to Earth. Repeat, on our way down to Earth. Accompanied by hundreds of Martian spheres. This is not the invasion fleet. Repeat, not the invasion fleet.

0: Oh, look at that. Did you ever see such a wonderful sight?
1: We're only 100 miles above the surface now.
0: It really is green, isn't it? And we're low enough now to pick out the hills. The higher ones, anyway.
1: Yes, Lemmy.
2: Doc, Lemmy.
1: Yeah?
2: If you want to see a sight, come over here.
1: Oh, what is it?
3: The Martian fleet. It's on its way. It's leaving.
1: Sakes, it is, too. It looks even more impressive from down here than when we were flying in it.
3: We can't look so insignificant ourselves with all those spheres following behind us.
4: I hope they make it. The Martian fleet, I mean.
0: Good luck to them.
3: Hey, what was that, Lemmy?
0: Oh, I said good luck to them. At least they got courage. And if you ask me, that new Earth of theirs won't be such a bad place to live in.
3: Well, if you feel that way about it, why didn't you go with them?
0: What, and leave Becky behind? Get out of it. She's the one thing I've got that will make life on this Earth bearable.
5: It's getting very close to landing time, Jet.
4: Get back to the radio, Lemmy.
0: Yes, mate.
4: Tell them we'll be touching down within 30 minutes.
0: Right, mate.
4: Get over to number 2 control table, Mitch. Get ready to take us down.
3: Roger.
0: Hello, control. Lemmy Barnett calling.
6: Hello, Lemmy. How are you doing?
0: You should be sighting us soon. We'll be on the deck within 30 minutes.
6: Thanks for the information. We're all ready for you. Anything else?
0: Oh, just one thing, that's all.
6: What's that?
0: Put the kettle on, will you? I'm dying for a cup of tea.

That was the 20th and final episode in the prison series of Journey into Space. Taking part in this recording were Andrew Folds as Jet Morgan, Alfie Bass as Lemmy, Guy Kingsley-Pointer as Doc, and Don Sharp as Mitch. Other parts were played by Alan Tilfen and David Jacobs. The orchestra was conducted by Van Phillips, who also composed the music. Sound control and special effects were by Brian Willey and Tony Luke. The scientific advisor throughout the series was Kenneth Gatland.

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This evening's show was entitled The World in Peril. 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

0: Good evening. 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
3: Now stop moving this way and put down the axe.
4: Why should I, Mr. Marshall Blodgett?
3: Let me give you two good reasons, Smith. First reason, over here in my left hand is Mr. Winchester. Second reason, over here in my right hand, meet Mr. Colt.
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5: Hello, I'm Stan Martin. It's sad that many youngsters feel the only way they can make their mark on our town is with a destructive act or a smear of graffiti. One building on New York's Lower East Side stands apart from the others. Its walls are spotless inside and out. The youngsters who work and play there have earned the respect of the entire city, just as they've learned to respect themselves. I'm talking about the Boys Brotherhood Republic. The BBR has been helping underprivileged boys work their way out of the slums for almost 50 years. By giving them the responsibility of governing and policing themselves, the BBR helps create a set of values which guide its members all their lives. I know because I was a member from the time I was six, and the BBR helped change my life. It's doing the same right now for hundreds of youngsters with no other place to turn but the streets. Help the BBR turn out solid citizens. Please send whatever financial support you can to the Boys Brotherhood Republic, 888 East 6th Street, New York, 10009. Thank you.
6: 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I'm E.G. 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
7: This very room reeks of dejection, despondency, undusted cobweb furnishings, black drapes covering the window. 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
1: This is Lorne Greene. Lend me a company for a while and a trip back in time. A trip back to that country the mountain men used to call the High Lonesome, the mountains of the far southwest. And a story told by a rooster-tough old preacher who saw more and understood it better than most of us ever will.
2: Church bells on a Sunday morning, so bright and clear in the call to worship. They echo roundly against the mountains behind the valley here, and I never get tired of listening. So when the vestryman has had a little too much of Saturday night and cannot get here an hour before service to ring the bells, I pull the rope myself. An hour until the service starts. And I have learned in these times to let the mind drift back to an adventure that illuminates the mysterious ways in which God works in the world of man, even in this grim, rough country where God is sometimes hard to find. It concerns a marshal with a strange and terrible cross to bear, and a bitter young man who hunted too long.
1: And that's only the beginning of our story.

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7: The teller of our tale is the Reverend Thomas Haller, ordained in the Lutheran Church. A widower, a former sergeant major in the 5th Ohio Cavalry, and a builder of churches and congregations. One might say that it was the Reverend Haller's service in the cavalry and what he saw men do there that brought him to the service of God. And here is a story.
8: I sat in the church vestibule one steaming July night, attempting to finish my sermon, and received an unexpected visitor.
9: Whoop! Now, Reverend, put that thing down.
8: Oh, sorry, Marshal Blodgett. You startled me.
9: You always sit around of an evening in your undershirt pointing a Colt's Dragoon model out the church door?
8: No. It's just that last Sunday night, one of my local friends tried to raid the week's collection.
9: Hell of a note, begging your pardon, when a reverend has to sit out here of an evening with a horse pistol in his lap. I don't know if they'll all ever come to these parts.
8: Well, we're indebted to people like you for trying to bring law to these parts, Marshal. I don't know how we could exist without your efforts.
9: Well, I do try. And I have to try again tomorrow. It's got to me just a little. Wanted to come by and talk to you for a minute against the chance things won't go my way.
8: Well, if I may be of service.
9: Just by listening, you can. And by giving me a promise to help out later if it's needed. See, I have to go and take a man right out from amidst his friends and family. They ain't gonna like it, not one bit. And a man can get himself killed trying to do a thing like that.
8: Who is it?
9: One don't normally tell, not ahead of time, but I guess it's common talk. Ed Smith has that little horse ranch up behind Buttercup Mountain, you know?
8: I've been up in there for the drought, yes.
9: I got him down for the murder of Sam Slater and his boy. Last spring, you remember? Trouble over those horses.
8: I remember. Slater and his son were shot in the back.
9: Yeah, they were special friends of mine. Not that I wouldn't work just as hard on any other murders, you understand.
8: But they were killed last spring. Now, how did you happen to...
9: How did I get to Smith as my man? I just asked around. You know how it is. It all adds up. And I got a warrant in my vest here.
8: I know. I do not need to say it, Marshal. But you must mind yourself.
9: Well, may go bad on me trying to take Smith. Do my best, but there's lots of cousins living around him, thick as diamondback rattlers. Just about as friendly. So listen. Will you, if I don't get back by next Sunday, will you go over and take care of Marjorie? My will's in the top desk drawer. She knows where. I got another deputy over there now, and the jail will run itself, but I want my daughter looked after.
8: Marshal, it will go well. But if something should happen, I will see to your daughter, yes. And now, perhaps you'll take a glass of sherry with me.
9: Be glad to, Reverend. A little glass of something between two old horse soldiers, just to help me sleep tonight.
8: Marshal Blodgett departed at sunup. Rode all day over the front range, keeping Buttercup Mountain ahead of him to his left. The heat was made more bearable by the thin, bright air, with peaks 50 miles away appearing so close they were only over the next valley. It was the High Lonesome, a land of blue-green pines and sharp brown cliffs and ice-fed creeks that bubbled a song you couldn't pass up. The marshal stopped every couple of hours to give his horse a swallow or two and cup his hands against his own sweating thirst. The climb was hard on the big bay horse. They were now well above 5,000 feet. And all living lungs had to labor harder as the oxygen thinned. The marshal rested himself in his mount for half an hour at mid-afternoon, carefully sweeping his back trail with his battered army spyglass. Then he rode another 3 hours to a dry camp, hidden high in the shoulder of Buttercup Mountain.
9: Oh, well, now isn't it quiet up in here? The way the Lord intended it to be, I guess. Except somebody's dog's always barking off a back porch, Summers. Oh, well, Blodgett. Better take a sip out of the medicine bottle to soften that saddle for a pillow. Get some rest if you can. Try not to think about going in to take a killer in the morning.
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7: The marshal had taken up the habit of talking to himself long ago. Lonesome, weary men in lonesome, weary places did whatever they could to ease their burden.
9: All right, Blodgett. It's a new day. Make some coffee and then saddle up. You got a warrant in your vest and a job to get done.
8: He rode off in the early morning sun. The hooves of the big bay horse muffled on the pine needles of the forest floor. After a while, far below, he saw a blue-gray feather of wood smoke. marking the cabin of the man he wanted. And he saw an axe blade flashing, too far away to hear its chop. Later, moving slowly now, the tall, thin man led his big horse down through the trees and tied off his mount at the edge of a clearing. Now drawing his rifle from its long brown scabbard, Marshal Blodgett advanced to do his duty as a very careful officer of the law.
9: Hold, Smith. Yeah. Put it down. I said put it down.
13: Oh, Marshal. What you doing up here?
9: Have a warrant here for your arrest on a charge of homicide in the first degree. Deaths of Samuel Slater and his son Timothy.
13: Oh, come on.
9: I said put down the axe, Smith.
13: They come from them, Marshal. What was I going to do?
9: Why, you was going to give them back their horses you stole. Which you did.
13: Which I did, yes. At least they said they was their horses. Just a little misunderstanding.
9: Yep. You was going to give them back their horses. Then when they turned for home, why, you was going to shoot them in the back. And you did that too, Smith.
13: The hell you say? And you can just try to prove it.
9: And I really think I will. Now stop moving this way and put down the axe.
13: Why should I, Mr. Marshal Blodgett?
9: Let me give you two good reasons, Smith. First reason, over here in my left hand is Mr. Winchester. Second reason, over here in my right hand, meet Mr. Colt.
13: Listen, one shot and there'd be five other Smiths over here shooting you into little pieces.
9: Certain point to that. But you wouldn't care, would you? Because my two friends here would have already spoke their piece. You take my meaning? Yeah. That's fine for the axe. Okay. Now the revolver. By the butt. That's it. Just ease it out real slow.
13: I wish we was even right now.
9: I almost wish we was too, Smith. The Slaters was good friends of mine. You ain't gonna get the chance to shoot me in the back. Now, let's go into the cabin, get your bedroll. We got a long ride ahead.
13: Hey, looking a little peaked, Marshal. Gonna fall asleep in the saddle. You don't watch out.
9: I'll watch out, Smith. Sleep for a week once I get you in.
13: If you get me in.
9: I'll get you in. Riding upright or draped over your horse. I don't much care which anymore.
8: Two days on the trail with 4 hours of sleep. Always looking up the back trail. Feeling the others there behind them. Wondering how long it would be before those other Smiths made their move. And now those last few miles. Only about 10 more down the valley and into town. But what an easy place for an attack. A few riders could be on them in the flat, gently rolling ground. Running them down to shoot him and scoop up his prisoner before he knew what had hit him. But then there was another way.
9: Let's hold up, Smith. I think we're going to go home over Mule Tail Pass, that old Apache road through there.
13: That's an extra 5 miles, Marshal. And a hell of a road for the horses. Nobody ever goes that way anymore.
9: You said it, friend. It's just why we're going to go that way.
8: My, wasn't it hot up there in Mule Tail Pass? The marshal told me later it felt as though they'd left open the furnace doors of Hades to blow down upon him. He had to slow the horses, not push them too fast in the terrible simmering heat, and take the chance that his pursuers might catch up to him and his prisoner. And that was his mistake.
9: Get down off the horse, Smith, quick!
13: They found us, Marshal. I knew they would. Oh!
9: I told you, get down off the horse.
13: You could have broke my neck.
9: You got off easy. Now, down behind them rocks.
14: Let me tell you what a stupid man you are, Marshal. There's 8 Smiths in these hills, all my cousins. They ain't about to let me rot in that stinking jail of yours.
9: Well, I see some of your cousins, I guess I do. Rifle barrel up there, another over there. I count 4 altogether.
14: Let me go and they let you go.
9: Sure. They'll let me go with a .44 slug in my back, just the way you left Sam Slater and his kid. Nope. We're gonna wait this out.
14: Come dark, they'll be in here on you with knives. I know my cousins. They'll come like Chiricahuas. Leave you real dead, they will. And a knife ain't an easy way to go.
9: You're probably right, Smith. Just one thing, though. They'll have 2 of us to plant. I always save the last shell for a prisoner that tries to get away.
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4: The sun sank and the heat sank. The marshal and his prisoner sat and watched each other very carefully. Now and again a shadow flitted down a rock, and the marshal had to admire his attackers in spite of himself. They did move like Apaches, too quick to get at them, though sooner or later he was going to have to try.
5: Gotta hand it to them cousins of yours, Smith. They do move real good.
6: And so does someone else, though they didn't see him then. High on a side trail at the end of Mule Tail Pass, a white-haired boy led a big horse, his fingers wedged over the nostrils. Stopped, looked down. Swung up a long brass telescope from his chest. Stared first at the hidden men on the rocks. Then swung it down to the two men trapped far below. He lowered the telescope, shaking his head. He'd seen the bright silver badge pinned to the marshal's worn leather vest.
5: Ooh, horse. Easy. Gonna be back in business again just for a little while. Right across the saddle, like we used to do in the good old days, remember? Easy, horse.
6: From a battered buckskin scabbard riding high on the right flank of the big horse, the stranger slid a long, heavy rifle. Checked the sight, cocked the heavy hammer, laid the rifle across the saddle. The buffalo hunter's horse spread front feet a little, remembering, waiting. Ears back, chin high against the bit.
5: Low and to the left. Come up a click. Let's try again. Easy, horse.
6: Nothing sensational about death. Just a lifeless rifle barrel sliding down behind a rock more than 250 yards away. And down below, the marshal began to think that maybe he had a chance for a glass of cold beer after all.
2: Lordy, what was that?
5: Why, we got somebody else joined the party, Smith. You ain't ever heard of Sharp's 50 before?
2: What kind of a gun is that?
5: Big old buffler gun. One of two reasons you never want to mess with them buffler hunters. The other you'd know already if we was downwind of one. Stink like the very devil.
2: Where'd he come from?
5: I don't know. I'm just a little bit glad he did. And oh, my, just look at that. All your cousins are leaving.
6: 20 minutes later, a crunch of stone and the stranger edged around the rock behind his buffalo rifle. The marshal grinned back at him, lowered his own weapons, and nodded.
5: Thank you, whoever you are.
7: Seen your badge from up on top. Looked like you wanted help.
5: Never asked for it in my life, but never turned it down once. James Patrick Blodgett, Deputy U.S. Marshal for this territory.
7: Heard of you, sir. My name's Cottonwood.
5: Well, that seems to me I heard of you, too. Cottonwoods grow down by the water.
7: Or wherever else the buffalo go.
5: You still on the hunt?
7: Yep, but not buffalo. Personal now. Want me to ride with you?
5: I'd be very much obliged if you'd ride drag, Cottonwood.
8: Seeing that cannon of yours, don't think any of my other friends will be back. All right, Smith, back on the horse. You're going to like our jail food just fine.
6: On the Friday, 3 weeks following, having received trial by a jury of his peers, the prisoner Smith paid the supreme penalty for the murders of Samuel Slater and his son Timothy. Afterward, the marshal and his new young friend Cottonwood repaired to the nearest tavern for a taste of something cool and refreshing.
8: Okay, Al. Let's have a double out of the owner's bottle. Buy you a drink, Cottonwood?
7: Yes, sir. Believe I'll have a taste of that root beer I seen them brewing up back in the alley.
9: That's for the ladies, boy.
8: In this case, it's for the gentlemen, Al. One glass of root beer, if you don't mind.
9: Root beer? My ribbons and laces.
8: Now, Al, I would ask you to mind your manners.
7: Oh, he can say anything he wants.
9: Sure is good root beer.
8: You had it before?
7: Folks was Germans, coming west in 66. Mm. Mama used to make the best there was when she could find the roots.
8: Your folks still around?
7: Nope. Wagon train ambushed Big Rock. Nobody got out but me. 6-year-old kid hid under a wagon.
8: Big Rock wasn't Indian country. That had to be...
7: Had to be white men. Been looking for them for a long time. And still looking. Thanks for the root beer.
9: Root beer? My ribbons and laces.
8: Now, Al, just a little friendly advice. That white-haired kid that likes your root beer shot the Smiths off my back up in Mule Tail Pass. I made it 280 yards if it was an inch.
9: Well, I guess a kid shoots like that, he gets all the root beer he wants.
8: Well, I see I've made my point.
6: And for a while, Cottonwood relaxed, as though he were waiting for something. Been in no hurry to have it arrive. And he found work to his liking.
7: Good morning, Reverend. You being a carpenter today, I see.
6: Good morning, Cottonwood.
7: Oh, you have my name.
6: Well, it is heard around the town these days. I understand you know how to use a Sharps 50.
7: Hunted all my life with it, ought to. Heard a couple of things about you, too, Reverend.
6: You have?
7: The only Reverend I ever heard of who sets down to write his sermon with a Colt's Dragoon in his lap.
6: You have me there, young man. I would only point out that it's done just on Sunday nights before the Sabbath collection bag can be taken to the bank on Monday. And what else have you heard?
7: That you need a church built.
6: That I do. Not many to work on it. Those I've hired more interested in seeking shade on a hot day than swinging a hammer.
7: Like to help if I could.
6: And most welcome, young man. But there's no pay in it. Not just now.
7: Maybe I'll get paid other ways, building a church.
6: I hope so. Let me show you our sad lot of tools, including this very dull saw.
7: Whew. Really is dull. You have a file?
6: Mm-hmm. Right here. My loafing crew watched as he sharpened the saw. And lonely girl took an interest in the solemn white-haired boy.
10: Hello. I'm Marjorie Blodgett, the marshal's daughter. Mm. Here, good meatloaf sandwiches.
7: Man, they are good. I haven't had anything like this since the cookhouse on the Santee.
10: You could do better than compare my cooking with some range bum cook.
7: No offense, ma'am. This cook was my aunt.
10: Well, just for that, you may have another sandwich.
7: Isn't your church, is it?
10: No, but you know how it is. Any church is good. My father and I go to the Methodist, but I want this church built just as much as the Lutherans do.
7: Well, my folks were of that persuasion. Guess I could call it my church if I ever went to one.
6: Cottonwood worked and I worked and the church took frame. The four men working with us grew to five, to six, to seven. Sometimes I marvel at how it was all happening, this sudden activity in the good cause. And then I just quit trying to figure it out and knelt down on my knees. Looked up at the stars through the rafters of what was to be a church roof. And gave thanks to the maker of us all. And Cottonwood and the marshal became fast friends.
7: I guess all that marshals have to do is sit here on the front porch of the jail and watch the people go by.
11: Well, that's just about it. Sometimes now your average marshal will worry just a little bit about if all them other Smiths are ever coming to town to finish their business. But, yes, he mostly does just sit here and watch the people.
7: Quiet town, isn't it?
11: Mm. Too damn quiet, Cottonwood. Makes me nervous. Like the calm before the winter blizzard or something.
7: Only this is high summer.
11: Well, I guess it's high. 112 right here in the shade. Oof. I want to know about you, boy. All I really know is what I see. A skinny kid, white hair, and away with a big rifle. And a hammer and saw. Why is he hanging around, I ask myself. What's he waiting for?
5: Nobody's business but mine, Marshal. You've been around long enough not to ask.
11: Okay. I'll ask the young fella took my daughter dancing the other night. The kid that paid high dollar for her cake at the bake sale to buy the new church doors.
5: Won't I should stop seeing her?
11: No, I don't want you should stop seeing her. Just want you to tell me who you are.
5: Okay. Parents killed in a wagon train raid at Big Rock in 66.
11: I know that, boy.
5: You're just bound to have it, ain't you? Let's go inside for some of that coffee of Marjorie's. And I'll tell you some things that you don't know. Things that'll make you wish I hadn't told you after you do hear them. You want the whole story, Marshal? You'll get it.

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4: Lorne Greene again, and here is the concluding act of Cottonwood.
5: They sat in silence in the jail office for a long time, the marshal and Cottonwood. The old lawman watched the boy suck up his coffee in the slow swallows that did tribute to its heat from the stove and its day-long brewing. And finally, Cottonwood began to talk. Almost as though he were talking to himself.
6: I was 6 years old then. The day they caught our wagon train at Big Rock. Remember the screaming and the shouting and the shooting. And watching my daddy stick one of them with a bayonet. He was out of old Solomon Meredith's Iron Brigade. And feared neither God nor man. I saw him shot and messed up pretty bad. Then everything quiet. The wagons burning. They rode away.
7: Lord have mercy. And you just 6 years old.
6: And just one more thing. Last guy to get on a horse, I seen him from under the wagon. Had a wooden leg. Big man, black beard. Seemed like he was crying. I don't know why, but he had a wooden leg.
7: In all these years, you've been looking for the man with a wooden leg?
6: Right. Found six or seven. Country like this with all the sawmills. Wooden legs not all that scarce. Thought I had him once up in the sawtooths. Knocked him off his horse and put the sharps down his throat while he cried. And then I seen it was the wrong leg. Killer had it on his left, you see.
7: You really want him bad.
6: What do you think?
7: Well, I think we ought to have some of that root beer.
6: I got a taste in my mouth right now that no root beer will ever wash out. No thanks, Marshal. See ya.
7: See ya, kid.
5: Fall came to the town. The heat left and the winds off the mountains began to slice under blanket coats and chill the sunburned necks. My church was finally finished. Pardon. His church. And one night, a strong-willed marshal's daughter asked Cottonwood a question.
8: Why haven't you asked me to marry you?
6: I have this thing I have to do, Marjorie.
8: Daddy told me. It's not human, Cottonwood. It's like an animal to hunt somebody so long to kill them. It'd be a good life here for you and me. For us. At least I'd try to make it good for you.
6: Maybe I'll talk to your daddy.
8: Will you come over tonight?
6: First time I ever had a lady ask me to marry her. Maybe I'll just come over tonight to see what she does next.
5: And so he rode back to his camp on the creek, down into the cottonwoods where he'd pitched his tarp for a lean-to. Tied the evening oat bag on the big horse trained to stand still to the boom of a buffalo rifle. And he went and knelt down on the cottonwood roots. and used the yellow cake of grainy, homemade soap the trader's wife had sold him. The water around the cottonwood roots was green and rich and cold, mountain cold. His mind swam back to a little boy fishing down in the cottonwoods 1,000 miles away. A little boy fishing with his gentle father. The man tying on the worms and trying to teach the little boy good English grammar with his own English still saber-cut with the accents of the Rhine River Valley. The tears surprised him. The grief for two people gone so long ago. To remember so little of those parents. Nothing but a huge, square man who took him fishing and tried to teach him how to talk. And the mother about whom he remembered almost nothing at all. So he used his bandana and decided that, well, maybe it was time to lay down the buffalo gun and end the hunt and go on with life. She was a beautiful girl with spirit and guts. And the way he felt when he looked at her, all sun-dazzled and breathless. Well, maybe that was what they meant by love. She would make a fine wife. Yes, she would.
6: Wonder if she'll let me hang that Sharps 50 over the mantle. Probably won't even let me keep it in the house.
5: He got out a clean shirt that he wouldn't mind the woman washing from now on, and slapped the red dust off his jeans. Took the evening oat bag off of the big horse and brushed him down. Then, as always, slid the buffalo rifle into the offside scabbard. A gesture made automatic now these 10 long years of hunting. He rode back into town and turned the corner to stop at the marshal's office hitch rail. And suddenly he froze, like a pail of wash water thrown out the door at 35 below. The man with the wooden leg, the left leg, gleaming in the moonlight on the front porch. And he knew it was the man.
7: You can step down off the horse, Cottonwood. Figured you'd better see it now than later. That's why I pulled up my pant leg. If you're going to shoot somebody, better do it before he's your father-in-law.
6: I don't believe it. You didn't limp like a guy with a wooden leg.
7: You try walking on one 40 years, you won't limp either.
6: You got a gun on me?
7: Nope.
6: Ain't gonna make any difference, you know. Whether you got a gun on me or not won't make no difference at all.
7: I heard you the first time, but I don't think you heard me. No, I ain't got a gun on you. Now, why don't you step down off the horse?
6: Been waiting a long time to find you. Oh, my, wasn't it a long time? You got your casket picked out, old man? You got your headstone carved?
5: And then the marshal got up and walked down off the porch. He limped now on his wooden leg as he had so long before he learned how to use it. He watched as Cottonwood slid the buffalo rifle smoothly out of the buckskin scabbard, laid it across the saddle.
7: All right, boy. Just listen for a minute. You got that cannon of yours all loaded and cocked, but you owe me a little listening first.
6: Just don't talk too long, Marshal. Your time is up.
7: It was me you seen there after the massacre at Big Rock. Big man with a black beard and a wooden leg. Got that wooden leg with Quantrill in Missouri. Caught a load of buckshot low one time. And you did see me crying. 18-year-old kid sick of all this killing, but too scared to cut and run for home again. At least, up till then.
6: Too scared to leave him?
7: Till then, I said. Right after that wagon train ambush, I cut out. Went my own way. They were so happy with all the stuff they found in the wagons, they never missed me. I hid out up in Cutthroat Foothills and thought about it. Damn near swallowed my colt 6 times, if you take my meaning.
6: Why didn't you? Save me all the trouble.
7: I don't know. I just don't know. Maybe because it was too easy, I guess. Somewheres, everybody's got to have a way to climb back. A ladder up out of the well, back into the light. Up in the mountains, I decided I'd try to climb back up the ladder by pinning on a badge. Figured I might last a month as a lawman before they buried me. But it was just a way of making up. Look how long I've lasted.
6: I heard your name before. You wasn't as good as some of them, but you was better than others. Did you, were you a part of it back there at Big Rock?
7: No. No, I wasn't. I didn't kill your folks, or nobody else. Waited behind Big Rock till it was over, wanting to run. But I come to have a last look before I lit out. Heard you crying under the wagon. When you seen me coming, you passed out. Know how you come to be a buffalo hunter, Cottonwood? 'Cause I carried you 4 hours on the saddle, left you by a buffalo hunter's camp, and then run like hell.
5: Slowly, shaking just a little, Cottonwood tipped up the rifle, put down the hammer, slid the gun back into the long buckskin scabbard. He put both hands on his worn saddle seat, stared at the marshal.
6: I'm gonna go now. At least I found out.
7: I can't make it up to you. Wouldn't know how to try. But I can tell you, my girl would like to have you for her man. For the kind of life you've really been hunting all these years. Think it over.
5: And so the marshal went off down the wind-dusted street toward the nearest set of swinging doors to get the kind of medicine the man needs after he's been looked in the eye by a buffalo gun.
8: Oh, there you are. Where's Daddy? I thought I heard you two talking out here in the dark.
6: You did? It's all talked out.
8: Well, I don't know what's talked out, and I won't ask. But you, mister, can just come in and help me give Daddy's prisoners their night coffee. They won't go to sleep without it.
6: It must be terrible weak coffee. It's a heck of a thing for you to have to do.
8: Well, I wouldn't have to, not if I was married.
6: Maybe we'll just do something about that.
5: And so they were married. The wedding should have been held in the bride's Methodist church. But Marjorie suggested it be held instead in the church that Cottonwood had helped to build. So I was privileged to unite them in the bonds of holy matrimony. And afterward, well, it was the only wedding reception I've ever seen where the first toast was drunk in root beer.
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13: How'd you like the show, Mr. DeVille?
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15: Hello, I'm Stan Martin. It's sad that many youngsters feel the only way they can make their mark on our town is with a destructive act or a smear of graffiti. One building on New York's Lower East Side stands apart from the others. Its walls are spotless inside and out. The youngsters who work and play there have earned the respect of the entire city, just as they've learned to respect themselves. I'm talking about the Boys Brotherhood Republic. The BBR has been helping underprivileged boys work their way out of the slums for almost 50 years. By giving them the responsibility of governing and policing themselves, the BBR helps create a set of values which guide its members all their lives. I know because I was a member from the time I was six, and the BBR helped change my life. It's doing the same right now for hundreds of youngsters with no other place to turn but the streets. Help the BBR turn out solid citizens. Please send whatever financial support you can to the Boys Brotherhood Republic, 888 East 6th Street, New York, 10009. 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
16: 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It's not a small part. 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
18: This is Andy Griffith. What sort of creature has a spiked tail, horns sticking out of its forehead, a goatee, an evil grin, and carries a pitchfork? No, it's not an enraged farmer or your crazy Aunt Margot. It's the devil, or the picture that most people have of the devil. Now, I'd be the last person to try and convince you that this picture is incorrect. In fact, hold on a minute. That fancy black sports car is in an awful hurry. Let's follow it. We're in the Catskill Mountains now, and night's falling. The road turns, twists like a pretzel. The driver displays an unearthly control of the speeding machine. Look up ahead, a resort of some kind. The car slows down and pulls into the resort. The driver gets out, and so does a stunning blonde in a slinky black evening gown. The driver pauses, looks around, strokes his goatee with a gloved hand. His dark patent leather shoes glisten, and his black jumpsuit hugs the contours of his body. The blonde giggles. And the driver flashes an evil-looking grin. He slips his arm around the blonde's waist, and together they walk towards the resort. Look. The car has a personalized license plate. Let's see. It reads D-E-V-I-L-L-E. Deville? It couldn't be, could it? And that's only the beginning of our story.

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8: Benny Milton is a stand-up comic. He refuses to sit down, but that's not Benny's only problem. His career has never really gotten off the ground, and he's not getting any younger. Just ask his mother, who is talking to Benny in his dressing room at a swank Catskill Mountain resort.
9: If your poor father, rest his soul, could see you now, Benny. His only son, an entertainer.
10: Ma, this is my life. This is all I know.
9: So why can't you come home and take over the family business?
10: Ma, we don't have a family business.
9: So we could start one. Benny, please come home. You're breaking your poor mother's heart.
10: I finally get a chance to show my stuff at a classy nightclub, and you want me to forget my career and come home.
9: The neighbors ask about you, Benny.
10: I worked years to get where I am today.
9: And I'm embarrassed to tell them that my son is a comic.
10: I'm not getting any younger, you know.
9: So you want me on my knees? Is that it, Mr. Big Shot Entertainer? All right, I'm on my knees.
10: Ma, please get up. I got a show to do. Here, here's some money. Why don't you get yourself a nice table and enjoy the show?
9: $10? How can I enjoy myself on $10?
10: All right, here's another $10.
9: No wharf-color jokes, Benny. You know how sensitive I am.
10: Sure, Ma. Enjoy the show, Ma.
9: I always do, son.
10: And people ask me why I became a comic.
11: Mr. Denton wants to see you in his office, Benny.
10: Mr. Denton? I'll be right there.

0: so?
1: No. Now, you may find this far-fetched, Milton, but I honestly believe it has something to do with the way you've been entertaining the evening crowd.
2: I don't like the way you said entertaining, Mr. Denton.
1: And I don't like the way you've been doing it. From the looks of the receipts, neither do the customers. Look, Benny, you're a real nice kid, but Henny Youngman, you ain't.
2: I thought I did a pretty good job.
1: Well, the first night you got about 6 laughs, and it's been downhill ever since. And that's not counting the old woman with the shopping bags, the one who laughs at everything you say.
2: You leave my mother out of this.
1: Your mother? Oh, now I get it. You plant your mother in my nightclub just so she'll laugh and make you look good.
2: That's not true. She just follows me around. I can't stop her.
1: Oh, I never thought you'd try to pull a fast one on me, Milton. Well, you won't do it again. After you finish tonight's show, you are through working for me.
2: Oh.
3: Ladies and gentlemen, we proudly present that walking laugh machine, Mr. Benny Milton.
4: Oh!
2: Thank you and good evening, folks. Gee, it's great to be in the Catskill Mountains. This part of the country is gorgeous, and it's so different from the city. I woke up this morning and saw a bird sneaking off in my wallet. Isn't nature imaginative? I took a stroll in the woods yesterday, and I saw a beaver dam with a toll gate. That didn't surprise me, because the day before, I picked a flower, and on the stem it said, no deposit, no return. Is this thing working? I know you folks are out there, because I can hear you drinking. All right, I'd like to introduce my mother, Mrs. Milton, who's been enjoying the show along with the rest of you. Let's hear it for my mother. Yeah, you've been a wonderful audience, and if I never see you again, that'll be just fine with me. Good night, everybody. You win, Ma. I'll come home.
4: Now you're talking sense, Benny. Here, let me pack your suitcase for you.
2: All the years I spent on the road playing night spots, doing christenings and bar mitzvahs. For what?
5: Should I pack your monogrammed rubber duck?
2: I worked hard, Ma. I really did.
4: Of course you did, Benny.
5: Oh, and your mittens?
2: Just can't understand it.
4: Of course you can't. Sneakers. How about sneakers?
2: I got a special talent. I know I can make people laugh.
4: You make me laugh.
2: Mothers and agents don't count.
4: Oh, yeah? Just wait till you get home, Mr. Big Shot Entertainer. I'll show you who doesn't count.
2: No, I can't quit now. I'm so close.
4: There. Okay, we're ready to go, Benny.
2: Ma, do you know how important it is for me to be a successful comic?
4: What's important? We'll get you a good job. Forget being a comic already.
2: I'd give anything to be a successful comic. I'd even give my soul.
6: Did someone say soul?
2: Who are you?
4: One of those fancy schmancy Hollywood types, if you ask me.
2: Ma.
6: Allow me to introduce myself. My name is DeVille, and this is Salome.
7: Hi there, folks.
2: Hello there. I'm Benny Milton.
7: Yes, we
4: are. My son and I were just leaving. Come on, Benny.
2: Wait a minute, Ma.
6: My card, Mr. Milton.
2: Prince of Darkness Productions, Hollywood.
4: You see, Benny, your mother was right.
2: Ma, give the man a chance.
6: Mr. Milton, my agency is constantly on the lookout for new talent.
4: Huh? So what has that got to do with my Benny?
2: Ma, please.
6: I think your boy may have some talent, Mrs. Milton.
4: You think my boy has talent?
6: I arrived too late to see your show, Benny, but if you would agree to a brief audition?
2: Here? In the dressing room?
6: No. Mr. Denton has agreed to let us use the nightclub for a private show. Of course, you will be reimbursed for your time.
2: That's really no problem, miss.
4: And just how much money are we talking about, Mr. Hollywood agent?
6: $500 cash.
4: $500. He'll do it.
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2: So, Benny Milton can earn $500 for just a few minutes' work. At this rate, he and his mother can retire in 24 hours. Since Mr. DeVille and Salome are Californians, Benny has decided to make them feel at home by doing his famous Los Angeles monologue.
3: Ladies and gentlemen, we proudly present that walking laugh machine, Mr. Benny Milton.
4: Thank you very much, and good evening, folks. Gee, it's great to be in sunny Los Angeles. This is the only city in the world with hot and cold running traffic. Now, I won't say that smog is a problem out here, but Los Angeles is the only place I know where you can see the air. But everyone out here is used to it. I know folks who refuse to go out on clear days. Don't get me wrong. They're trying to clean up the atmosphere out here. This summer, they're introducing a car that runs on smog. Los Angeles is such a strange place. They do things differently out here. Kids learn to drive before they can walk. They put in the swimming pool before they build the house. And you can become a star even if you don't have any talent. They even put their trash on TV. There are so many weird religious groups and cults out here now. People worship the devil or the sun. I met a guy who worships hamburgers. I'm serious. He has his own church with French fries and everything. He even performs marriages. After he pronounces the couple man and wife, he has the groom slip an onion ring on the bride's finger. You've been a wonderful audience. Good night, everybody.
5: Benny, please join us at the table. Oh, that was a marvelous routine, Benny. You captured the essence of the Los Angeles lifestyle.
6: You were a scream, Benny.
4: Thanks, Salome.
5: Before we get down to business, Salome has to powder her nose.
6: Powder my nose? Oh, yeah. Come on, Mrs. Milton.
7: I don't have to powder my nose.
6: Then you can watch me powder mine.
7: All right. Don't sign anything till I get back.
5: Your mother is an unusual woman.
4: You're telling me.
5: What does she keep in those shopping bags?
4: You know, I never asked her.
5: Benny, tell me about yourself, your career, your ambitions.
4: What little there is to tell could fit on a match cover. I played a lot of small towns, what we comics call the borscht belt. I was hoping this engagement would be my big break.
5: I see. And things didn't work out so well?
4: Nah, it was a disaster. Nobody laughed at my jokes except my mother.
5: Is your mother always in the audience?
4: Just about. Yeah? She's my biggest fan, only she won't admit it. Even she couldn't help the crowds at this place. And there's nothing worse than playing to a crowd that doesn't respond. Now, that's my idea of hell.
5: That's interesting.
4: Mr. DeVille, you can level with me. Do you think I'm funny?
5: You're a walking laugh machine, Benny.
4: You really think so?
5: You have got talent to burn. I just can't understand why no one has discovered you sooner.
4: I'm not exactly a household word.
5: Well, we can remedy that.
4: How?
5: By signing you to an exclusive contract with Prince of Darkness Productions. I just happen to have a copy of our standard agreement with me.
4: Gee, I don't know, Mr. DeVille. I just met you.
5: Benny, you sign with me, and incredible worlds of opulence and luxury will be yours. Beautiful clothes, exotic women, fancy sports cars, and bright lights, Benny, bright lights that will spell out your name.
4: Benny Milton.
5: Exactly. Now, here's a pen.
4: You really think I can be a famous comedian, Mr. DeVille?
5: I guarantee it. In 6 months' time, you will be a household word. Now, sign on the dotted line.
4: Here goes nothing.
5: And press hard. You're making 6 copies.
4: Sure. Benny Milton. There.
5: Well, you won't regret this, Benny. Oh, welcome back, ladies. You're just in time to celebrate.
7: And what are we celebrating?
5: Your son has just signed with Prince of Darkness Productions for exclusive representation in the here and the hereafter.
7: Benny, is this true?
4: Relax, Ma. I know what I'm doing. Mr. DeVille will put my name in lights.
7: I'll give you lights, Mr. Big Shot Entertainer.
4: Ma, please.
5: Mrs. Milton, you should be proud of your son.
7: And why is that, Mr. Hollywood agent?
5: Because he drove a very hard bargain.
4: I did.
7: He did?
5: Of course he did. And here is the $1,000 bonus for signing, and here is the $500 fee for your exquisite performance.
7: Oh. Benny, my son, I'm so proud of you.
5: Congratulations, Benny.
6: Welcome to the family, Benny.
4: Gee, I'm all choked up.
7: Benny, you signed an agreement with these people, and they're crazy.
4: Ma, they're not crazy. Are you?
5: No. We're no crazier than you or your mother.
4: See, Ma? There's nothing to worry about.
7: Nothing to worry about. Did you read the contract, Benny? Suppose you signed your life away, Mr. Big Shot.
4: Ma, I didn't sign my life away. Did I, Mr. DeVille?
5: No. Of course not, Benny.
4: See, Ma?
7: Well, I can't believe that you're getting off that easy. What did my son sign away, Mr. Hollywood agent?
5: Well, if you must know, Mrs. Milton, your boy signed away his soul.
7: Oy vey.
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2: During Benny Milton's long and not-so-illustrious career as a stand-up comic, numerous agents have requested many things from him. But never has an agent asked for Benny's soul until now.
7: Benny, he wants your soul!
4: Ma, he's pulling your leg. Mr. DeVille, it takes my mother a while to catch on.
5: I understand, Benny.
7: I wasn't born yesterday, Mr. Hollywood agent. I knew you were joking.
4: Don't make me laugh.
7: You signed away your soul, Benny. That's a good one.
6: Yeah, that's a hot one.
4: We do things differently back east, Mr. DeVille. An agent doesn't get you sold for at least 5 years.
7: Now, Mr. Hollywood agent, just what are your plans for my boy?
5: Well, we will need to expose Benny gradually.
7: And my boy is not exposing himself?
4: My, he means club dates, television, talk shows, stuff like that.
5: Yes, Mrs. Milton, I already have a blueprint for Benny's takeover of America, and in 6 months, your boy will be a household word.
7: My son, the household word.
5: I'll leave tonight for New York to arrange Benny's first major appearance, and Salome will drive both of you to New York in the morning.
4: Can you believe it, Ma? We're on our way to New York.
7: At this speed, we should be landing there any minute.
4: Gee, this is fun.
9: Mr. DeVille says I'm the only person who can turn a highway into a slalom course.
7: If that's a joke, I'm not laughing.
4: This is a terrific car, Salome.
9: Mr. DeVille gave it to me. He said it was a pimento.
7: You mean memento, don't you?
9: Nope. This is one of those Italian sports cars.
4: An Italian sports car. Did you get it, Ma?
7: I got it. Listen, Salome, what sort of person is this Mr. DeVille? What is he really like?
9: Oh, he's real sweet, Mrs. Milton. Just like Benny.
4: Oh, go on.
7: And he handles a lot of people?
9: He has so many clients, I don't know how he keeps track of them all. And he works so hard, day and night.
4: Maybe he should take a vacation or something.
9: Oh, not Mr. DeVille. He never rests.
7: Well, he must be a very good judge of talent because it looks like he does real well.
9: Oh, Mr. DeVille is the best at what he does. And I think Benny is his pet project.
4: Is that anything like a pet rock?
9: Oh, Benny, you're too much.
7: Let's hope they think so in New York.
3: Ladies and gentlemen, the Armageddon proudly presents that bright new talent, that walking laugh machine, Mr. Benny Milton.
4: Thank you, and good evening, folks. Gee, it's great to be in New York. I love this city, and you'll never hear me joke about it. I mean, what can you say about a place that only costs $24? I spent more on cab fare. Now, don't look at me like that, folks. I refuse to tell a New York cabbie joke. Although I did hear that they're developing a robot cabbie that gives you baseball scores and unsolicited opinions. This particular model also manhandles your luggage and drives past you when it's raining. Boy, haven't I? Times changed. The bums on the Bowery won't panhandle you for less than a dollar. And I can remember when the Staten Island Ferry was a boat ride. Everybody thinks all the weirdos are on the West Coast, right? I read in the paper that a guy tried to hijack a subway to Jersey City. Must have been the same guy who tried to kidnap the Statue of Liberty. And everyone thinks that all the big decisions in this country are made in Washington? Not true. They're made right here on Wall-to-Wall Street. I'm a stockholder and proud of it. But the Dow Jones isn't the indicator I watch to see how the market's doing. Once a week, I go down there and count how many people bring their lunches in brown paper bags. Never fails. Hey, you've been a terrific audience. My mother thanks you. Good night, everybody.
5: Sit down, Benny.
4: Yes, sir, Mr. DeVille. How'd you like the show, Mr. DeVille?
5: I was captivated and enthralled.
4: But did you like it?
5: Of course. You are, as we say, a hot commodity.
4: You sure know how to make a comic feel wanted,
5: you
4: sir.
5: You are wanted, Benny.
4: After all these years, that's music to my ears. I'm in heaven.
5: Well, we simply must do something about your choice of words, Benny.
4: Speaking of choices, Mr. DeVille, do I have any say about what clubs you book me into?
5: Oh, I should say so, Benny. Suggest away.
4: Well, I have this dream, see? I always wanted a headline on the Strip in Las Vegas. It's my favorite town.
5: Now, it's mine, too. And I'm sure that can be arranged. I happen to know the owners of the Inferno.
4: The Inferno? Oh, if I could headline there, I could die a happy man.
5: That, too, can be arranged.
4: So when do I leave for Las Vegas?
5: Shouldn't we build up to it, Benny? I mean, there's no hurry, is there?
4: Oh, no, sir. I got plenty of time.
5: Yes. Now, Salome and your mother will accompany you to the following clubs I've selected.
13: And now, ladies and gentlemen, the underworld proudly presents that rising star, that walking laugh machine, Mr. Benny Milton!
4: Thank you, and good evening, folks. See, it's great to be in Chicago. It's June, and you already got snow. Or is that left over from last winter? Yes, sir, you got the world's tallest building, the world's busiest airport, and the world's worst snow removal.
7: Benny, tell Salome to stop driving like a bat out of hell. Oh.
4: We don't want to be late for the next club date. And I like the way Salome drives. So pipe down, Ma.
7: Pipe down? This is my Benny talking?
4: Just relax.
7: Don't you worry about me, Mr. Big Shot Entertainer, and your blonde floozy with a lead foot.
4: She's not a floozy, Ma. Just calm down. Enjoy the scenery.
7: Enjoy the scenery, he says. What can I see from the trunk except you and Miss Salami making eyes at each other?
4: Ma, I'm a grown man, and I'll make eyes if I want it.
7: All right, have it your own way, Mr. Big Shot. But you're in for a big surprise.
5: Do have a seat, Mrs. Milton.
7: Thank you, Mr. DeVille.
5: Now then, what can I do for you, Mrs. Milton?
7: I came to you as a last resort, Mr. DeVille. My son has fallen in love with your girlfriend, Salome.
5: Salome? She's hardly my girlfriend.
7: She's not your girlfriend?
5: She happens to be a client of mine.
7: So aren't you going to break up this torrid romance?
5: No, it's hardly a torrid romance, Mrs. Milton. Salome likes to have a little infatuation. Believe me, it's nothing serious.
7: Well, my Benny thinks it's serious. Aren't you going to do something?
5: What would you have me do, Mrs. Milton? Salome is a grown woman, and she can make eyes if she wants to.
7: But she's making eyes at my Benny, and they're just not right for each other.
5: You seem dead set against this relationship.
7: Dead set is right. I'd give anything to put an end to it.
5: Anything?
7: I'd even give my soul.
5: Your soul? How interesting, Mrs. Milton.
7: Then you'll break up Benny and this floozy?
5: I think we can arrange something, Mrs. Milton.
4: It sure was nice of Salome to loan me her car.
7: Nice isn't the word. She's a sweet girl, Benny.
4: You know, Salome and me are thinking about getting married.
7: Married? How nice.
4: We can have the ceremony in Las Vegas. And you and Mr. DeVille can be witnesses.
7: It's a marriage made in heaven, Benny.
4: She's the kind of girl a guy could lose his head over. And I'm glad you changed your mind about it.
7: We'll be in Las Vegas soon. We can all get together.
4: Yeah. Where'd you get the mink stole, Ma?
7: Your Mr. DeVille gave it to me.
4: Huh? Why'd he do that?
7: A memento, I guess. How should I know?
4: Well, I've been thinking about Mr. DeVille.
7: Oh? And what have you decided?
4: Since I'm a star, I really don't need him anymore, do I?
7: Well, he's been so nice to us. I feel like we owe Mr. DeVille something.
4: We don't owe him a thing.
7: How can you be so sure?
4: Ma, don't you see what he's doing? He's making a fortune off of my talent.
7: But Mr. DeVille doesn't need the money.
4: Are you playing devil's advocate?
7: Watch your language. Is this ingrate my Benny? I can't understand your attitude.
4: Of course you can't. You never had to share a marquee with the amazing Gumbo Brothers, or follow a trained seal act, or sleep in the same room with a ventriloquist whose dummy snored. Well, I'm tired of sharing the limelight. And the profits.
7: But, Benny, listen.
4: No. I make everyone laugh, so I deserve everything.
7: So what are you going to do, Mr. Big Shot Entertainer?
4: What any self-respecting stand-up comic would do. I'm going on a sit-down strike.
7: Oh.
4: I won't perform until Mr. DeVille lets me out of the contract.
7: But you're supposed to play the Inferno tomorrow night.
4: Mm-mm. I made up my mind. I waited this long to play the Inferno. A few more days won't kill me.
7: Yeah, Mr. DeVille won't like this one bit.
4: Oh, to hell with Mr. DeVille.
7: Ooh, Benny, what you said.
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2: Andy Griffith again, and here's the concluding act of Last Resort.
6: Well, how do you like the penthouse, Benny?
4: This is the penthouse? We must be 10 stories underground.
6: Didn't Mr. DeVille tell you that the best rooms at the Inferno are underground?
4: Nah. And I got a feeling there are other things Mr. DeVille isn't telling me.
6: Like what?
4: I can't put my fingers on it yet. But that's one more reason I have to get out of my contract.
6: Get out of your contract, Benny? Why?
4: So I can be master of my own destiny. And so you and me can get married.
6: Married? You and me? What will your mother say?
4: She's all for it.
6: She is?
4: Yeah. And I'm just as pleased as you are.
6: Well, I've got a feeling there's something she's not telling you.
4: Oh, like what?
7: Look! Look what I got, everybody! Welcome to Las Vegas shopping bags.
4: They're real nice, Ma.
7: Guess who I ran into in the gift shop?
6: Liberace?
7: You're Mr. DeVille. And was he ever in a foul mood?
6: Oh, something bad must have happened.
7: I don't know, but he was fuming.
6: Benny, maybe you'd better not talk to Mr. DeVille right now.
7: There's plenty of time to talk, Benny. Relax and enjoy Las Vegas.
4: I get the picture. Both of you are working for Mr. DeVille. He sent you down here to scare me. Well, it won't work. When I'm through with him, he'll beg me to let him out of the contract.
17: Salome, fix me a drink.
4: You could ask her in a nice way, Mr. DeVille.
17: Shut up, Denny. You do as I say, Salome. Oh, what a wretched day. Simply wretched.
4: Mr. DeVille, there's something I want to talk to you about.
17: Oh, thank you, dear Salome.
4: Ma, don't you have to powder your nose?
7: Powder my nose? Oh, yeah. Come along, Salome.
6: I don't need to powder my nose.
7: Then you can watch me powder mine.
17: I am surrounded by greedy, eccentric idiots, ingrates, the whole lot. And never that upstart wanting out of his contract.
4: Does someone try to get out of a contract?
17: Yes, it happens occasionally. A misguided performer gets the mistaken notion that he is a star and that he alone is responsible for his success. Ha! Ridiculous.
4: Ridiculous.
17: That kind of ingratitude irritates the you-know-what out of me. I become very angry and I do very nasty things.
4: Nasty things, such as?
17: Well, I'd rather not bore you with the gruesome details. You have been so loyal and faithful.
4: Go ahead, bore me. I'd really like to know.
17: Well, take this young man, for instance. A bright, up-and-coming young comic, not unlike yourself. And suddenly, he decides that he wants out of his contract, just like that.
4: What happened to him?
17: Well, our young man had, shall we say, an unfortunate accident. He fell 13 stories.
4: That's terrible.
17: Especially since he was on the 7th floor at the time. Pity, had all the makings of a great star. Such macabre talk before your big performance. Do forgive me, Benny.
4: Sure, Mr. DeVille.
17: Now then, what was it you wanted to speak to me about?
4: Speak to you? Oh, yeah. You will be at the show tonight, won't you?
17: Oh, of course, Benny. I wouldn't miss it for all their souls in you know where.
6: Benny, quit pacing and relax. You're on next.
4: How can I relax? You didn't hear what happened to the other guy that wanted out of his contract. Oh, there's something peculiar about Mr. DeVille. Do you suppose he's connected with the underworld?
6: Which one?
4: How can you joke at a time like this?
18: The warm-up act is almost finished, Mr. Milton.
4: Thanks, Pop. I'll be right there. Let's see now. I gotta make Mr. DeVille think it's his idea to let me out of the contract. That's it. Benny Milton, you're a genius.
6: What are you gonna do, Benny?
4: The world's worst monologue, that's all.
13: Ladies and gentlemen, the Inferno proudly presents that talented star, that walking laugh machine, Mr. Benny Milton.
4: Thank you and good evening, folks. Dee, it's great to be in Las Vegas, the home of legalized gambling. You can gamble anywhere in this town. I got in a cab at the airport, and instead of a meter, this cab had a slot machine. Hey, don't laugh. I won $23. They even have slot machines in the restrooms. Now, that's what I call a pay toilet. And speaking of restrooms, I was in a casino that had restrooms for everyone. They had one labeled men, another for women, and another for losers. All the casinos try to outdo each other. The one I'm staying at advertises a card game in every room. They also got a great breakfast deal. It's called the Loser Special. For only 99 cents, you get a cup of coffee and two aspirins. They'll even give you a free tank of gas if you lose over $100. Hey, did you hear the one about the dumb gambler who paid off all his debts and then left town? You've been a wonderful audience. Good night.

0: Salome. Where's Mr. DeVille?
1: He said he had some business to take care of, and he'd drop in later.
0: Where's my mother?
1: I haven't seen her since the powder room, Benny.
0: I don't understand what's going on here.
1: What's to understand? You were a scream.
0: I threw that crowd every stale Las Vegas joke I had. I should be punished for telling jokes that bad.
1: Maybe you will be.
0: Why were they laughing at those lousy jokes? Something is funny around here, and it isn't me.
1: Well, don't look at me, Benny. Are you going somewhere?
0: I've done some soul-searching, Salome, and my mother was right. You and I aren't right for each other.
1: I could have told you that, Benny. But what about your contract with Mr. DeVille?
0: Look, he can't hold me to a contract if he can't find me.
1: I don't understand, Benny.
0: Well, I think I do, and the sooner I'm out of here, the better.
2: You going somewhere, Benny?
0: Mr. DeVille, just stepping out for some fresh air.
2: Ah, and how far were you stepping?
0: How about Cleveland?
2: Benny, I'm disappointed in you.
0: Can't you take a joke, Mr. DeVille?
2: I don't have a sense of humor. I had such plans for you. I even had a surprise waiting for you upstairs.
0: A surprise? For me?
2: No, a small token, a memento, you might say. It's worth $20,000.
0: $20,000? I might be persuaded.
2: No, that's all right, Benny. I don't want you to feel pressured in any way.
0: Pressure? What pressure? Let's see the surprise.
2: All right, then. It's parked upstairs. There you are, Benny. How do you like it?
0: Mr. DeVille, do you know what this is?
2: Yes, of course I do, Benny. It's a custom-made 9-cylinder British Lucifer with hand-tooled leather interior, AM-FM stereo, steel-belted radio, sunroof, and an overhead cam engine, which attains speeds in excess of 130 miles per hour. 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
0: This can't be happening.
2: Of course it can. Notice the personalized license plates.
0: B-E-N-N-Y. Benny. You shouldn't have.
2: Here are the keys, Benny. Would you care to make a trial run? The desert's quite beautiful this time of night, and you can put this little devil through its paces.
0: I'd love to. So powerful, it's almost frightening.
2: Well, you seem to be handling it rather well, Benny.
0: It's taking all of my strength to keep this car on the road. It seems to have a mind of its own.
2: Doesn't that upset you? When something that belongs to you decides that it has a mind of its own?
0: I don't get it, Mr. DeVille.
2: What if this car suddenly decided it didn't need you anymore?
0: Don't start going goofy on me.
2: How do you think I felt when I learned that you wanted to end our relationship, Benny?
0: I wasn't trying to pull a fast one. I just wanted some time to think things over.
2: Well, I did your thinking for you. You never had any worries, did you?
0: No. But I do have a couple of questions for you.
2: Yes?
0: Where's my mother?
2: I'm sure she'll be joining you shortly.
0: She better.
2: Don't worry about that, Benny.
0: And another thing. Why was everyone laughing at my jokes tonight?
2: Because you're Benny Milton, the walking laugh machine.
0: Yeah. But I purposely gave them the worst monologue I could, and they still laughed.
2: Benny, you could have read the telephone book and gotten laughs tonight.
0: Are you saying that you made a deal with those people to laugh at anything I said?
2: No, Benny. All of those people made deals with me, just like you did, in exchange for certain concessions they do as I say.
0: You wield a lot of power, Mr. DeVille.
2: I should. I'm the devil.
0: Hey, don't talk like that.
2: Benny, please remove your foot from the accelerator.
0: That's a good idea. We are going pretty fast. Hey, we're not slowing down. The brakes don't work. Mr. DeVille, do something.
2: I'm afraid not, Benny. It's time for you to repay me for services rendered. Perhaps if you hadn't decided to leave me, you might have enjoyed your fame a while longer.
0: What do you want from me? I'll give you anything.
2: No, I don't want anything. I want your soul. Give me your soul, Benny.
0: Get your hands off me, you nut!
2: Give it to me. I want it now.
0: Hey, we're going out of control!

0: Mr. DeVille, what happened?
1: There was a crash, Benny, and you died. Pity. You had all the makings of a great star.
0: I'm dead? Funny, I don't feel different.
1: You will. Please follow me.
0: If I'm dead, you must be dead too, right?
1: No, Benny. This is my home.
0: Strange place. I've been in nicer tunnels.
1: Please step in here, Benny.
0: Gee, this place looks familiar. Reminds me of a resort I once played in the Catskills. Talk about disasters. That place was my idea of hell. Say, what are all these people waiting for, Mr. DeVille?
1: They're waiting for you, Benny.
0: For me? Where are we, Mr. DeVille?
1: This is hell, Benny. Your idea of hell.
0: Hell? That's the last time I trust an agent.
1: Why don't you walk on stage? We don't want to keep the nice people waiting, do we?
0: All right. Let's get the show on the road.
2: Ladies and gentlemen, we present that walking laugh machine, Mr. Benny Milton.
0: Thank you for that warm welcome, folks. Gee, it's great to be in hell.
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Your host was Andy Griffith. Our star was Marvin Kaplan. Featured in the cast were Lillian Bayef, Ben Wright, Noel North, Jerry Hausner, and Jack Carroll. The music for Sears Radio Theater was composed and conducted by Nelson Riddle. This is Art Gilmore speaking. The Elliott Lewis production of Sears Radio Theater is a presentation of CBI.

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1: Like the wind, we feel its effect, but we cannot see it. It touches each and every one of us without exception. Young or old, rich or poor, black or white, it's something we all have in common. Tension. When we are unable to cope with tension, it can turn against us. 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Learning to cope with tension is a never-ending process, one that begins at birth and continues to the end of life. It's one of the keys to happiness and good mental health in our time. This is Cliff Robertson. There are few of us who wouldn't welcome solid advice from a good friend on how to deal more effectively with our tensions. That friend can be your mental health association. Contact them for a copy of their pamphlet, How to Deal with Your Tensions.
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0: Good evening, this is Tom. Welcome to Audio Theater for Thursday, January 8th, 2026. 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We, Escape, for the next 90 minutes, give or take, from the four walls of today, momentarily. 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

0: Sadie. Sadie, what's the matter? It's me.
1: Oh, you nearly scared me to death. What do you mean coming in so quiet?
0: I didn't mean to scare you. I thought you'd be asleep. I didn't want to wake you.
1: Oh, Sam, I'm glad you're home.
0: Hey, what's the matter?
1: Oh, it's terrible. You gotta do something, Sam.
0: What's terrible?
1: It's this. Just look at this.
0: What's terrible about that? Looks like an ordinary pad of paper to me.
1: That's just it. That's what I thought, too. But it's got writing in it. It's awful.
0: Now, wait a minute. Maybe you better tell me what this is all about.
1: Well, today I went shopping at Bracey's department store.
0: Yeah?
1: I needed some writing paper, so I picked this up. It was on top of the pile, and I bought it, and I brought it home.
0: So?
1: But tonight when I opened it, I found it's got writing in it.
0: Well, that's nothing so terrible. Just take it back tomorrow and make them give you a new one.
1: No, you don't understand. It's what's written in it that's so terrible.
0: What do you mean, what's written in it?
1: Here, you gotta read it.
0: Oh, Sadie.
1: No, right now, read it.
0: Look, Sadie, I'm tired. I've been bowling all evening.
1: Please, Sam, please, just read it.
0: All right. Ah, for Pete's sake.
1: Sam.
0: October 13th. Today I made my decision. I decided to say goodbye to the world, to get out, leave, break away. And I have done... Ah, Sadie, this
1: Sam.
0: Is...
1: Sam!
0: And now I am free. Really free. Yes, I am free,
2: free at last. The world is an intolerable place for a poet. I was broke, starving at my wit's end. And then I had the brilliant idea. I'd escaped to a place where I had no need to earn a living, where I could write to my heart's content in peace and security, and where everything was free. And where is this place? Right under your nose, so close you'd never think of it. I am now living in Bracey's department store. I arrived this afternoon. I had spent 3 days looking over all of the department stores in town. I decided on Bracey's because of the completeness of their food department. Therefore, this afternoon, I entered the store and went immediately to the fourth floor to the rug department and hid myself in this dusty, out-of-the-way corner behind a pile of carpets. After the store closed, I tiptoed as far as the stationery counter and got this paper, the writer's primary need. And now, after making my first entry, I'll stroll around the store and get food, wine, the pillows for my bed, perhaps a fancy dressing gown. Oh, this is perfect. Here I'll be able to write. Dawn, October 14th. I am almost too unnerved to write this. The whole thing is unbelievable. After the store was dark and completely quiet, I crept out and started for the food department. One's steps echo hollowly in an empty department store at night, and I found myself gliding along the floor on tiptoe, moving as silently as possible. But the sound of footsteps persisted, and suddenly I realized they were not my own. The night watchman. I was in the Salon Moderne, and quickly I seized a mink coat from a hanger, draped it about my shoulders, and stood stock still. I could have reached out and touched him, but he passed without so much as a glance. I started to smile, but the smile froze on my lips. I was looking straight into a pair of eyes. Large, flat, luminous, inhuman eyes. A dozen feet away. They belonged to a creature dressed as a man, but he was as pale as something found underneath a stone. His hands, hanging motionless at his sides, looked more like the fins on a fish than human hands.
3: Not bad.
2: Huh?
3: For a beginner.
2: Oh, I'm sorry. I didn't know anybody else. I lived here.
3: Oh, yes. We live here. It's delightful.
2: We?
3: Yes, all of us. Don't you see?
2: Huh?
3: Look around you.
2: I looked around and saw nothing. I looked again and saw an old one come clambering out from behind a clock, They were three elderly ingenues, incredibly emaciated, pale as lace, almost transparent, simpering before a perfume counter. A chintzy lady swam out from the curtains and drapes, and they came swarming, thick around me, pale, thin, wispy, moving silently, fluttering like gauze in the wind, whispering.
4: A detective! Send for the dark man!
2: They were pressing around me, clawing, holding me, their pale faces contorted with venomous, inhuman hatred. I was paralyzed. All I could do was repeat over and over again. I'm not a detective. I'm not. I'm not a detective or a burglar. I'm a poet.
3: Then what are you doing here?
2: I've renounced the world. I came here to live where I could be alone, away from the world.
4: Why, then he's come over to us. He's just like us.
5: He's come over to us, the poet.
1: He must meet Mrs. Vanderpant.
5: Yes, Mrs. Vanderpant, she's coming now.
2: I followed their eyes toward the balcony, and the hair on my neck rose again. There, coming down the wall like an ancient spider, clambered an old lady, wrinkled and cracked and emaciated. She must have been at least 80, a shadowy matriarch. And the things around me bowed and scraped as she reached the floor and floated toward us.
6: What's going on here? Where is that stupid girl? What's keeping her?
3: Oh, Mrs. Vanderpump.
6: Well, what is it? Who's this, Mr. Roscoe?
3: Mrs. Vanderpant, may I present Mr.
2: Snell. Charles Snell.
3: Yes, Mr. Snell. He's a poet. He has come here to live.
6: Oh, he has he?
3: That's what he says, and I believe him.
6: Well, I...
3: He avoided the night watchman quite neatly, for a beginner.
2: Thank you.
6: Very well, we shall see. A poet should find inspiration here.
3: Mr. Snell, Mrs. Vanderpant is our grand old lady.
6: I am quite the oldest inhabitant here, Mr. Snell. 3 mergers and a complete rebuilding. But they didn't get rid of me. Where is Ella? Where is my bluff?
3: She is bringing it, Mrs. Vanderpant. It will come.
6: Terrible little creature. She's our foundling, Mr. Snell. She's not quite our sort.
2: Is that so?
6: I have been here, Mr. Snell, ever since the terrible times of the 80s. I was a young girl then. A beauty, they said. And poor Papa lost his money. Braces meant a lot to a young girl in those days. So when I wasn't able to have a charge account, I came here to live. Well, that's better than a charge account. I was quite alarmed when others began to come after the crash of 1907. But it was the dear judge.
2: How do you do?
6: The colonel. Mrs. Bilby.
4: How do you do?
6: Mrs. Bilby writes plays.
2: Oh.
6: And comes of an old Philadelphia family. Oh, you will find us quite nice here, Mr. Snell.
2: I'm sure I will.
6: And, of course, all our dear young people came in 1929. Oh, their poor papas jumped from skyscrapers. They couldn't bear to be without charge accounts either.
2: All these nice people live here?
3: Oh, and many more.
6: Oh, here comes Ella with my broth. Come, you stupid thing.
3: Yes, come, Ella, come.
7: Yes, sir, I'm coming as fast as I can. Here.
6: And the table over there, Ella. Be careful. Yes. Don't spill it.
2: Oh, but she is young.
3: Well, of course, she is a little younger than most of us.
2: And she's different. She's beautiful.
3: That's right. She's really not our sort.
2: Well, you shouldn't say such things. She can hear you.
4: Oh, that doesn't matter.
3: Mrs. Bilby, please. You'll understand these things better after you've been here a while, Mr. Snell.
2: But it seems to me
6: Mr. Snell, we have certain rules here. They are necessary for our survival. I'm sure you won't find it hard to observe them.
2: Yes, but
6: I should advise that you try. If you do not, it would be most unfortunate, Mr. Snell. Most unfortunate.

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1: October 15th. I planned to quit my hiding place, mingle with the crowds, and leave Braces forever. But just at dawn, Mr. Roscoe brought me a cup of coffee, which must have been drugged, for I fell asleep. And when I awoke, night was closing over the store once more. Later, I have spent my second night here. I saw Ella again. Ella, the pearl of this remote, fantastic cave. She's not like the others. Trifle pale, but otherwise normal and human and beautiful. A child of perhaps 18. She's the only thing that makes this nightmare bearable. October 20. Escape is impossible because of the dark men. Who are the dark men? I don't know. But the inhabitants threaten any transgressor with these dark men. Speaking to the night watchman would be suicide. I'm convinced that neither Ella nor I could get out of here alive. She and the night watchman are the only real people here. And how the others hate the night watchman.

0: Be a festive occasion, you know. Wanamaker's is coming over.
1: Wanamaker's?
2: Yes. The entire colony over at Wanamaker's is coming here en masse to attend the play.
1: You mean there are people living in other stores?
0: Oh, dear, yes. Didn't you know? Of course, the best people live in Bracey's and Wanamaker's.
2: Oh, come now, Mrs. Bilby. There are some very nice people at Altman's.
3: I beg your pardon, Mrs. Bilby.
4: Oh, hello, Ella.
3: Good evening, Mr. Snell.
0: Well, what is it, Ella?
3: Please, ma'am, I'd so love to see your play tonight. May I have your permission?
0: Certainly not. You know better than that, you stupid creature. You know where you belong. In the basement by the garbage can.
1: But, Mrs. Bilby...
0: Hush, Mr. Snell.
2: Ella, you're becoming entirely too forward of late. I'd advise you to watch your step. Remember the dark man.
3: Oh, no. Please, Mr. Roscoe. I'm sorry, Mrs. Bilby. Excuse me.
1: Well, how can you treat her like that? Why do you always frighten her? Now, what is all this about the dark man?
2: Well, you see...
0: Oh, please, Mr. Roscoe. Not now. You'll spoil our whole evening. I do so want Mr. Snell to enjoy my play.
2: Very well, Mrs. Bilby. Later, Mr. Snell.
1: But I want to know about the dark man.
0: Later, later.
1: October 21. I found an opportunity to speak to Ella alone. Last night at the play, I induced a fit of hiccups. As I anticipated, I was sternly reprimanded and told to go and secrete myself in the basement where the night watchman wouldn't hear me. This was exactly what I had planned. I went to the basement, and there in the darkness among the garbage cans and the rats, I heard sobbing. Ella? Ella? Ella, is that you?
3: Yes.
1: Why are you crying? What is it, Ella?
3: They wouldn't even let me see the play.
1: Oh, is that all?
3: Oh, Mr. Snell, I'm so unhappy.
1: No, you mustn't cry.
3: You're the only one. You're the only one who's kind.
1: Ella, why do they treat you so differently?
3: Because I'm not like them. I didn't choose to come here.
1: You mean you're held prisoner?
3: Yes. You see, I was only six. I came here on a shopping tour with... my mother. I got lost and fell asleep behind a counter. It was dark, and when I awoke, they found me. Some of them wanted to send for the dark man because they were afraid I would tell on them, but Mrs. Vanderpant said no, I could stay and be her maid. I've been here ever since.
1: Since you were six, but haven't you ever tried to get away?
3: Oh, no, I don't know anything about out there. I wouldn't know what to do. Besides, I'm afraid to take the chance. If anyone tries to get out, they send for the dark men.
1: Ella, who are the dark men?
3: Oh, it's horrible.
1: Well, tell me.
3: You know how people live in all the stores,
1: mm-hmm.
3: at Gimble's and Bloomingdale's.
1: Yeah,
3: and,
1: I know.
3: Well, the dark men live at the Undertaker's.
1: Oh, good heavens.
3: And whenever someone dies or breaks the rules or when a burglar gets in and sees these people and might tell, they send for the dark men.
1: Well, that's horrible.
3: They put the body in the butcher shop in the food department, and then the dark men come. I saw them once. It was terrible.
1: What do they do?
3: They go in where the dead person is. They have wax with them and all sorts of things.
1: Mm-hmm.
3: And when they're gone, there's just a wax model left on the counter. Then our people put a frock on it or a bathing suit and mix it up with the other wax models in the window, and nobody ever knows.
1: Ella, you mean all these dummies around us?
3: Oh, not all of them, but if you displease these people, the same thing will happen to you.
1: October 30. Once more, I'm frozen with terror. Not for myself now, but for Ella. They hate her. Any time, they might turn against her and send for the dark men. My mind is filled with her. I dream of her every day. I live to see her at night. We've managed it several times. They trust me now.

0: Let me roam about without interference. Finally, tonight, I met her again and said it. Ella, I love you.
1: Charles.
0: I love you, Ella. Let's get married or whatever they do here, and then we can live together in my home in the carpet department. They wouldn't dare hurt you.
1: Oh, Charles.
0: No, don't look so dismayed. If you like, we'll go away from here. Maybe we can get transferred to Bergdorf Goodman's, overlooking Central Park.
1: Don't, Charles, don't. You mustn't.
0: But I love you.
1: Please, Charles.
0: Ella, you're not in love with someone else.
1: Charles, yes. Yes, I am.
0: But who? I thought you hated them all. It must be Roscoe. He's the only one that's young enough.
1: Oh, no, Charles, not Roscoe. Especially not him. I do hate them all. They make me shudder.
0: Well, who is it then?
1: It's he.
0: Who?
1: The night watchman.
0: No, that's impossible.
1: I love him. He smells of the sun.
0: Ella.
1: Oh, it was wonderful, the way it happened. Don't tell me, Charles, or they'll punish me.
0: No.
1: I was careless, and there he was, coming around the corner in the ladies' lingerie department. I was caught. There were only some wax models in their underthings, and there was nothing else to do. I slipped off my dress and stood still.
0: I see.
1: He stopped near me. He looked at me, and, oh, Charles, he spoke to me. He said, "Say, honey, I wish they made him like you on 8th Avenue." Charles, wasn't that a lovely thing to say?
0: Well, personally, I should have said Park Avenue.
1: Oh, Charles, don't get like these people here. It doesn't matter what avenue. It was a lovely thing to say.
0: Well, what can you do about him? Ella, he belongs to another world.
1: Yes, to 8th Avenue, and I want to go there. Charles, are you really my friend?
0: Yes, of course I am.
1: Then I'll tell you. I'm going to stand there again in the lingerie department, so he'll see me.
0: And then?
1: Perhaps you'll speak to me again.
0: Ella, you're only torturing yourself. You only think that you love him because you think he'll take you out of here. But you don't know that he will. And I will, Ella. I've made up my mind.
1: Oh, no, Charles, I couldn't let you do it. Even if I loved you, you couldn't do it, Charles.
0: Why not?
1: Because you really belong here. You've become one of them now.
0: Oh, Ella, you mustn't say
1: it's
0: that.
1: It's true, and Charles, I've got to go. There's someone watching us, I feel it.
0: Oh, no, wait, Ella.
1: Goodbye, Charles.
0: No, Ella, come back. Ella.
2: Please, Mr. Snell. You'll arouse the night watchman.
0: Roscoe.
2: Yes. Love can be very upsetting, can't it?
0: You heard?
2: Just the last moment or so. Very touching. So, she loves another. Too bad. Who could it be? Could it be that I am the cause of your heartbreak?
0: Oh, you flatter yourself too much, Roscoe.
2: In who? Your judge? Certainly not. The colonel? Hardly.
0: None of those.
2: Not one of the customers? The staff?
0: No, she loves the night watchman. Can you imagine that? She loves the night...
2: Oh?
0: Roscoe, look, I shouldn't have said that. It's not true. You wouldn't do anything, tell anybody. This is a secret between us, Roscoe. Huh? Between friends, isn't it?
2: Of course. As secret as the grave.
0: Look, she's young. Perhaps he'll leave and she'll forget him. And in time, who knows, perhaps she'll learn to love you or me.
2: Of course, in time.
0: And we'll figure a way to keep her safe here.
2: Absolutely safe. Now, don't you worry about it. It's almost dawn. Time for bed. Good morning, Mr. Snell.
0: Early evening, November 4. I was a fool. I should have known he couldn't be trusted. He must have gone straight to Mrs. Vanderpant. This evening the atmosphere has changed. People flicker to and fro, smiling nervously, horribly, with a sort of frightened, sadistic exaltation. An informal dance in the record department has been called off. I cannot find Ella. I'm going out again now to look for her. Roscoe, what have you done with her?
3: Quiet. Quiet, the night watchman.
0: I don't care. What have you done?
2: Whatever I did for your own good, as well as the good of us all.
0: Wait a minute. What's that? What are those people carrying? Why, it's Ella. She's tied up. They're carrying it. Ella! Ella!
2: Stop it, Mr. Sam. Stop it!
0: Let me go!
2: No! Stop, Mr. Sam. Stop it! You'll rouse the night watchman.
0: But they're taking her into the butcher shop. Ella!
2: Yes, Mr. Snell. Those are the dark men.
0: Midnight. I'm scribbling this last entry hurriedly. There and there, in the butcher shop, with Ella. The dark men. There's only one thing to do. I'm going to find the night watchman and tell him. He and I will save her if we can. And if we're overpowered, well, I will leave this pad on the stationery counter. Tomorrow, if I live, I'll recover it. If I do not, whoever finds this and reads it, look in the windows. Look for 3 new wax dummies. 2 men. One rather sensitive looking, and a girl. She has blonde hair and blue eyes, and her nose turns up a little. Look for us, and then find them. Smoke them out. Exterminate them.
3: Avenge us.
1: Oh, Sam, isn't it horrible?
3: Wow.
1: We gotta do something. We gotta tell somebody something. Oh, Sam, what'll we do?
3: Do? Nothing. Go to bed.
1: But, Sam...
3: Whoever wrote this has sure got a weird sense of humor, Hank. Probably some clerk down at Bracey's ought to be fired.
1: But... You mean you think it's just a story?
3: Are you kidding? You don't believe this stuff, do you?
1: Well, I don't know. I just thought...
3: Ah, forget it, baby. Snap out of it. I shouldn't leave you alone. You get too many ideas when I go out bowling at night.
1: Oh, Sam. But don't you think maybe we ought to just... Take it back and show somebody.
3: Nuts, it's not worth the bother. They'd laugh at you, baby. They'd think you were crazy or something.
1: Yeah, I guess you're right. I guess it was silly.
3: Forget it. Come on, let's go to bed. I'm tired.
1: Sure, Sam. Golly, you know, there for a while, I sure was scared. Well, I even forgot to tell you what I was going to tell you. Sam, I found the cutest dress today, only $19.95.
3: Yeah, baby?
1: Yeah. It was in the window at Bracey's, and it was on a beautiful little wax model with blonde hair... And blue eyes, and a turned-up nose, and there were 2 men standing beside

Escape, produced and directed by Norman McDonald. Tonight brought you Evening Primrose by John Collier, adapted for radio by John Dunkel, and starred Ben Wright. Featured in the cast were Georgia Ellis, Harry Bartell, Vivi Janis, Wilms Herbert, Lois Corbett, and Ruth Parrott. Music was conducted by Sandy Courage. Next week's Suspense returns to the air with Gregory Peck in a terrifying radio play, Nightmare. Be sure to be with us at the same time next week when once again we present a story well calculated to keep you in suspense. You've got a date with a beautiful blonde Monday night. She's My Friend Irma, the comedy starring Marie Wilson. Returning to CBS for a sparkling new season of laughter, My Friend Irma is one of the exciting lineup of Monday night shows you'll hear over CBS this fall. Marie Wilson is the comic misadventuress, will delight you when her brain goes into reverse, with hilarious consequences for all concerned. Remember, My Friend Irma returns Monday, August 29th, the same Monday night that Lux Radio Theater comes back to CBS over most of these same stations. 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

0: One week from tonight, October 5th, You Bet Your Life, starring Groucho Marx, will be heard at this time over most of these same CBS stations.
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2: You are trapped in the dank darkness of a ruined plantation house. 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
1: Tonight, with Van Heflin as John Woolfolk, we escape to a deserted sandpit off the coast of Georgia, where terror stalks under the Spanish moss, as Joseph Hergesheimer tells it in Wild Oranges.
3: What could have appeared more innocent of danger than that barren, low-lying shore of southern Georgia? What could have seemed less laden with terror than that lovely little cove, so tranquil and well-sheltered, so warmly bathed in late afternoon sun as we dropped the anchor of our catch and prepared our mooring? And yet there was something. First, it was an aroma. A grove of wild orange trees in late bloom grew defiantly amid the tangled undergrowth of the shore. The scent was strong and exotic and heady. And as I smelled it, I felt a vague uneasiness. Then, as I watched the shore and Halbert, my sailor, unfurl the sails, the mirror of the cove was shattered by a movement. At first, I thought it was a fish leaping and playing in the water. Came round a spit of land from an inner bay, and then Halbert was beside me.
4: That's queer, sir. I would have bet there was nobody within miles of here, but that's someone swimming.
3: Yes. That's a girl.
4: Aye, sir. You'll be surprised when she discovers us, no doubt.
3: And embarrassed. She swims well, doesn't she?
4: Yes, sir.
3: She had been born in the water.
4: Oh, she's seen us.
3: Yes, yes. Now she's running away. Hey, that sprint would win an Olympic race, huh?
4: Yes, sir.
3: I wonder what she's doing here, where she comes from.
4: Perhaps there, sir.
3: Where?
4: Through the trees. There's a house there. You can hardly see it. I spotted it a moment ago.
3: Yes, yes, there is. I know, but it's a ruin. It's rotting away. No one could have lived in that since the Civil War.
4: There may be others back there, sir.
3: I know, but this is a deserted coast. It's marked as a swamp on the chart.
4: Well, I don't know, sir.
3: This is strange. It's very strange. Yes, it was strange. And stranger still was this vague uneasiness that I felt. As twilight fell, the aroma of the wild oranges was overwhelming. And suddenly, without knowing why, I slipped on my jacket and went to the side and dropped into the tender. Halbert stood by to cast off. He asked no questions, and I said nothing. What could I say? I didn't know myself why I was going. I pulled the tender up on the soft sand of the beach and walked up a dim path through the orange grove. Around the side of the house, where a smaller portico held off the weeds, a single doorway was framed in the pale light of the inner lamp. As I approached, I saw a shadow flit across it so swiftly, so furtively, that it was gone before I realized it had been a man. And then I saw her, sitting on the portico, rocking softly in her chair.
5: What do you want?
3: Nothing. I came ashore. I thought no one was living here.
5: You're from the white boat that sailed in at sunset?
3: Yes, and I'm returning immediately.
5: It was like magic. Suddenly, without a sound, you were anchored in the bay.
3: Well, I've robbed you, too. I picked a couple of your oranges.
5: You won't like them. They've run wild. We can't sell them.
3: Well, they have a distinct flavor. I should be very glad to have some of them on the boat.
5: All you want.
3: Well, my man will get them and pay you.
5: Please don't. Nicholas attends to that. Won't you sit down? My father was here when you came up, but he went in. Strangers disturb him.
3: I should be getting back. I'm sorry to have disturbed you and your father.
5: No, it's nothing.
3: Well, good night, then.
5: Good night.
3: And that was all, a fragment of commonplace conversation, but it was enough. Now the uneasiness I felt, the strangeness of this place took shape for me. I saw it in her lovely, fragile face. I heard it in her voice. There'd been a hidden terror, a terrible, controlled fright that approached hysteria. But when I got back to the boat, Halvard made it even worse.
4: Find anything, sir?
3: There are people living there.
4: Well, there'll be water then. Maybe we can stay here for a couple of days.
3: What do you mean?
4: Well, this is good anchorage. I'd like to unship the propeller, and there's some scraping to do.
3: Yes, I suppose you're right. We need a couple of days of work before we head into the open sea.
4: Yes, sir.
3: Oh, we'll do it here. And so we stayed. In the light of morning, the strange dread I had felt seemed foolish, and especially when I went ashore and found the girl looking young and fresh and fragile. She was fishing off a little pier in the inner bay. She had a pathetic little rod and reel, and so I got our tackle from the boat and landed a big rockfish for her, enough for several dinners. We were carrying the fish to the house when we came on a pale, thin ghost of a man. He's sitting on the portico. He started a swift retreat, but it was too late.
5: Father, wait. This is my father, Litchfield Stoke.
3: Oh, how do you do, sir?
6: Mary, you know I... strangers.
5: Father, you know I wouldn't bring anyone to the house who would hurt us. And see, we're fetching you a splendid rockfish.
6: Yes. Just so... we're alone here. The man is away. My daughter and I... fish. Acceptable.
5: If you'll carry it in for me. Nicholas would do it, but he's away, and Father isn't strong. This way. We have no ice. I must put it in water. In here, right there. Thank you. You've been very nice. Now I suppose you'll go on across the world?
3: Well, not tonight. We're staying here making repairs.
5: Where do you come from? Where are you going?
3: Oh, from Cape Cod. I'm going to South America.
5: South America. I've traveled. On maps. I was born here in this house. I've never been 50 miles away.
3: You seem like a girl who's been everywhere. Everywhere in the world. You've had the best education, everything.
5: My father has many books in there, that's all.
3: You know, your eyes are remarkable. Magnetic. Well, there's something else in your eyes and in your voice. What is it? Fear?
5: Fear? Why, no, of course not. What should I be afraid of?
3: Well, I don't know, but I saw it in your father's face, too.
5: It's only your imagination.
3: Yes, no doubt. Well, goodbye, then, and thank you for the fishing. Strange how this girl would have upset me so. I tried to resist, but that evening I found myself going back to her. Tying the tender into the little pier, I watched her as she came to meet me.
5: I'm glad you came. Let's stay here by the sea. It's so lovely in the moonlight.
3: All right. Oh, it is nice here, isn't it?
5: Nicholas is back.
3: Nicholas?
5: He's our man. I lied to you today. About fear. I suppose I am afraid. I suppose my father's passed some of his fear on to me.
3: And why is he afraid?
5: Well, that's a long story, going back to the First War. He was a young man then, and he didn't go to war. It wasn't that he was a coward, exactly. He just couldn't adjust to it mentally. People laughed at him and threatened him. And that's when sort of perpetual fear started. He ran away, met my mother and married, and they came here. None of us has ever left this lonely place. Never will, perhaps.
3: And your mother?
5: She's dead. Loneliness killed her. Perhaps it's no wonder that I sound timid and afraid. Perhaps I am.
3: Aren't you lonely, too?
5: I don't know anything else. But what about you? Who are you that you go sailing about the world with only a sailor for company?
3: No, I'm nobody. My name is John Woolfolk.
5: And you do nothing but sail about the world?
3: Nothing, nothing.
5: Why?
3: Oh, well, let's say that I don't like modern society. Let's say that I don't like entanglements.
5: I see.
3: Oh, no, no, I didn't
5: mean
3: that.
5: Oh, you mean apologize? I envy you your freedom. I sit here a great deal and watch the ships far out there on their water roads. You are enviable, sailing where you like, safe and free. Safe. Free.
3: There's something more than you've told me. There's more behind this fear in your voice.
5: No.
3: But look, perhaps I can help.
5: No,
3: you...
5: no, please.
3: Oh. What's that?
5: It's Nicholas blowing on the conch. I've got to go in.
3: Wait a minute. I'll
5: no,
3: come
5: no,
3: with
5: please,
3: you.
5: No, please, no, don't come. You'll be going soon?
3: Tomorrow, perhaps.
5: Then, goodbye. Goodbye.
3: Now I knew the terror that I had only sensed was real. This girl was possessed by fear. This house held some terrible secret. What could it be? Next morning, Halford went in to fill a casket for water. He came back without the casket, and he was livid with rage.
7: There's an idiot in that house, sir. Next time, I'll take the pistol.
3: What do you mean? Where's the cask?
7: It's broken, sir.
3: How? How did you...
7: I was filling it at the cistern, and this idiot, a huge, hulking brute, came out of the house. He told me to get away. Well, I tried to explain we had permission, but he came at me with a knife, gibbering. He put his foot on the cask and crushed it.
3: Well, I'll see about this.
7: Be careful, sir. The man's not quite right. He's dangerous. Plenty dangerous.
3: I went ashore and around to the back door of the house. Millie wasn't in sight. When I knocked, a lumbering giant with pig-like eyes came to the door. Are you Nicholas?
8: What do you want?
3: Well, I take it you're the man who broke my water cask.
8: It was full of our water.
3: Look, I'm not going to argue with you. I came ashore to instruct you to keep your hands off of my property and my sailor.
8: And let our water be.
3: I told you that I wouldn't discuss the water. I don't have to justify myself to you. Just remember, keep your hands off.
8: Don't get me started.
3: What do you mean, started? I don't care what you do.
8: Don't get me started. Mind now, I warned you. Don't get me started.
3: Put down that knife.
8: Go away. Don't get me started now. Go away.
3: Stand back.
8: Don't get me started.
5: Nicholas, stop. What is this? What's the matter?
3: Well, nothing. Nicholas and I had a little misunderstanding, that's all.
8: You tell this man, Millie. Tell him to go. And don't get me started.
5: Nicholas, put down that knife! Now, Mr. Wolfert, please. Please go!
3: I have never seen such terror in a woman's eyes. I felt completely helpless as I turned. I went on back to the boat. But mingled with her terror, I'd seen something else in Millie's eyes. There was a plea. And I knew there'd be another meeting between me and Nicholas. That night a storm broke, a raging wind and rain to match my tortured mood. I hardly slept. Millie's face was always before my eyes, and by morning I knew that I must do something. I rode the tender in through a drizzling rain. I went up through the orange grove and stopped in some bushes by the house. Someone was coming out of the house, and so I crouched down out of sight. It was Millie. I rose, and I called to her. Millie!
5: Oh, it's you. I was just coming out to look. I was afraid you'd gone out. The sea's like a pack of wolves.
3: I won't go alone. Now, you not without you, I won't.
5: What are you saying? That's madness.
3: No, I've got to talk to you. There's a lot that needs explaining. Things that I have a right to know.
5: Oh, no, not here. Come.
3: She led me into one of the smaller ruined buildings. We crouched far back in the dripping shadows of a corner.
5: No.
3: Millie, for the first time in 12 years, I'm living again. Darling, I'm in love with you.
5: I know nothing of love.
3: It's quickly learned. Millie, don't you feel anything for me at all?
5: I don't know. Perhaps if things were different someplace else, I might care very much.
3: But I'm going to take you away someplace else. I'm going to make things different. I'm going to give you a chance.
5: Oh, no, it's too late.
9: Why?
5: You came too late.
9: Why? Millie, what is this? What is this fear?
5: Nicholas.
9: Oh, that's foolish. He's nothing to be afraid of. Has he been bothering you?
5: He says he's crazy about me. He says I must marry him.
9: Where is he now?
5: Oh, no, John, you mustn't. Something frightful would happen, John.
9: Not
5: no.
9: frightful, just unfortunate for Nicholas.
5: But you don't understand. He's not human. There's something about him.
9: What about him? Tell...
5: He came here in April. We were glad to get him. Servants impossible to get back here in the wilderness. And he'd work for the smallest wages. Only a few days ago I found out why he was glad to be here. I was cleaning his room and I found this.
9: Let me see that. Wanted for murder, Isaac Nicholas. A homicidal maniac.
5: He knows I found it. He knows and he's been furious. And then you came and he ran and hid in the pines. But he told me if I spoke about him, it would happen to me. And if I left with you, it would happen to Father. Now he thinks I'm in love with you. He told me to send you away. He said you must leave today.
9: Millie, I should have realized this.
5: I'm not to stay away for longer than now. I must go, John.
9: Look, Millie. It'll take us a couple of hours to get our boat ready. I'm going to come for you tonight at 8. Now you tell him that you saw me and I promised to go. Act quietly. Say that you were upset, that you'll give him his answer tomorrow. Then at 8, you bring your father and walk out to the wharf. Now that's all, but do it. Without hesitation or preparation.
5: Don't let him hurt us. Please don't.
9: Not now. He's finished. But do just as I say. It won't be long, hardly 3 hours. And then you're going to be free. Now that I knew, now that there was to be action, I felt better. Not that I minimized the risk. Halvard and I got the catch ready for sailing. At 8 o'clock, Halvard and I tied up to the little pier. The storm had let up a little, but it was still raining. I got up on the dock and I waited for Millie. 10 minutes passed. And then 20. Something was wrong. I told Halvard to wait there with the tender. Then I walked slowly up to the house. It was dark. I went up to the side portico to the heavy door. There was a tiny crack of light showing under it. I pushed it open. The light came from a parlor to the right. I looked in. On the floor lay a body, her father. He was dead. He was crushed. His arm twisted grotesquely under him. There wasn't a sound in the house. Slowly, I walked through the downstairs rooms. Nothing. Then, back in the hall, I heard a slight creak. Upstairs, someone had moved. Was it Millie, alive? Or was it Nicholas lying in wait? I groped slowly up the stairs. I didn't dare to use my flashlight. It would have made me a target for his knife. The upstairs hall was pitch black. Still, there was no sound. I inched my way along the wall, slowly. And then I stumbled on a loose board. The pistol flew out of my hand, but the stumble saved my life. At the same instant, I felt Nicholas lunge, heard the knife sing past my ear and thud into the wall. I felt his great bulk smashing on my shoulder. My gun was somewhere on the dark floor. His knife was embedded in the wall. Now we were grappling hand to hand, rolling on the floor, kicking, tearing, gouging, crushing. My strength went against the massive bulk of a maniacal killer. How many minutes did that unusual and unequal struggle last? I don't know. It seemed an hour. Several times, as if by common consent, we rested for a minute at a time. Once we rolled apart and lay panting, the breath aching in my throat. And then I heard him groping along the wall, searching for the knife or gun. I threw myself at him again. He was too big. He was too furious. I felt my strength ebbing away. His fingers were closing over my throat. With one last effort, I tried to throw him off, to roll him over.

0: I staggered to my feet. I was dazed. I looked up. We had fallen through the banister down the stairwell. Nicholas had landed on the bottom. He lay there on the stairs, sprawled, his head at a grotesque angle. He wasn't dead. He's only stunned. I leaned against the wall, looking at him stupidly. There was something that I must remember. What was it? Then she came down the steps, and I remembered. Millie.
1: I had to walk right past him. There was no other way. Right past his head, and my skirt was... I think we better go away.
0: Millie, no. Yes, we'll leave at once.
1: I must tell you about my father. You know, in Virginia, the women tied an apron on the door because he wouldn't go to war. And that played on his mind. And he was afraid of the slightest thing.
0: Yes, I know, but we must
1: things
0: go.
1: Things upset him so he had no strength.
0: To hear her talk like this, like a sick child, was almost more than I could bear. Then I heard something. Nicholas had got up. He stood up and stared at us for a moment, and then he started slowly up the stairs. He was going after that knife.
1: The least little thing upset him.
0: Millie, look, we've got to go.
1: Well, I was to meet a man. We were going away someplace where it would be peaceful. But Nicholas suspected, you see. He asked why Father had put on his heavy winter clothes. And then when I tried to go out, he pushed me.
0: Millie,
1: and do
0: please.
1: You know what Father did then? He came up and said, "Don't do that. Take your hands off my daughter." His lips shook a little, but he said it. That's the important thing.
0: Yes, of course. Your father was a brave man after all. But please, now come. You were supposed to meet a man. That man's waiting for you. There's no time to lose.
1: Father said, "Take your hands off my daughter." Nicholas killed him, of course. But it was a brave thing to do.
0: Yes, now come. I couldn't wait any longer. I could hear Nicholas coming back. I picked her up and carried her out into the night, down the path to the pier. Behind me, I could hear Nicholas crashing through the brush like a giant animal in pursuit.
2: Are you all right, sir?
0: Yes. I'm about done in, but I'm all right. Here, help me. Help me get her into the boat.
2: Yes, sir. There. Oh, there's someone coming, sir.
0: It's Nicholas. He's got a knife.
2: Good. I wanted to get back at him. You get in, sir. I'll take care of him.
0: All right, Albert. I wouldn't be much help anyway. Albert went to intercept Nicholas on the path. I heard them meet and struggle for a moment. And then a figure came walking slowly, stooped onto the pier. I got ready to shove the boat out into the water, and then...
2: It's all right, sir. It's me.
0: Albert, where's Nicholas?
2: I stopped him. He was all pumped out.
0: Are you hurt?
2: No, it's just a scratch, sir. I missed his hand at first in the dark. It's nothing.
0: Good. Well, let's get away from here, then. I held Millie in my arms as Halvard rowed to the catch. Erratically, I suppose because of the storm. Be ready to cast off in 2 minutes. The last obstacle would be the narrow passage out of the cove. In this storm, it would be very dangerous. I started to take Millie into the cabin.
1: No! There's Nicholas in the doorway.
0: Oh, nonsense. Nicholas is dead. You're on my boat. You're safe, Millie.
1: Safe? With John Wolfer?
0: I am John Wolfer.
1: But you didn't come.
0: Yes, I came, Millie. You're safe. Please, come.
1: I'd rather stay up here.
0: All right. You sit here beside Halford. I'm going up front to take soundings.
2: In this wind, you won't be able to hear me if I call,
0: No,
2: sir.
0: But you can hear me. Remember, we only have 3 foot clearance. Now, you'll have to hold it steady through that passage.
2: Yes, sir.
0: Halford, now, this is no time to be brave. How do you feel?
2: I feel all right, sir. I've taken knives before.
0: All right.
2: Just a scratch.
0: All right, fine. Now, we'll fix it just as soon as we get outside. All right, now, let's go. Pull up your anchor and turn over the engine.
2: Yes, sir.
0: The boat headed into the tearing wind of the storm, straight toward the narrow inlet. A foot too far on either side and we'd hit. In this sea, that would mean death for all of us. I stood far up on the bow, taking soundings, feeling out the passage. Howling wind carried the call back to Halvard.
3: Forward!
0: Now the boat veered again. I realized that he must have lost an awful lot of blood. Helven!
3: Helven! Steady here!
0: Slowly, haltingly, it came around.
3: Three and a half! Steady now!
0: But it was anything but steady. The boat wavered and swung as if an inexperienced hand was at the wheel. In a moment, we might hit.
3: Three and a quarter!
0: We were in the passage.
3: Hold steady, Albert! Steady!
0: Three and a half, we're through.
3: Goodbye, Albert! Goodbye!
0: Good boy, Albert, I called. But when I went back, it wasn't Halbert at the wheel. It was Millie. Millie, her hand steady, her eyes washed clear of any madness. Millie with a little tight smile on her face, but no fear. And Halbert lay rolling with the swells in the bottom of the cockpit.
1: I'm afraid, John. He was wounded worse than you thought.
0: Oh, Halbert, good heavens.
1: He told me to take the wheel. Said it was life or death, and then he slid down. Like
0: when? It. When was this?
1: Back there in the passage. Just when you said three and a half. I'm afraid I wasn't very good, but I held on.
0: Oh, Millie, you were wonderful.
1: No, not yet. But I'll learn, John. I'll learn.

0: Escape was produced and directed by Gordon T. Hughes, with Van Heflin starring as John Wolfolk. Tonight we have presented Wild Oranges by Joseph Hergesheimer, adapted for radio by John Dunkel. Featured in the cast were Betty Lou Gerson, Bill Conrad, Edmund MacDonald, Wilms Herbert. Special music was conceived and conducted by Del Castillo. Next week...
1: You are following a man whom you must kill to the bleak wastes of a tiny island at the bottom of the world. And you know that one of you can never escape.
0: Next week, we escape with John Russell's grim story of revenge, The Primitive. 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

Van Heflin is currently starring with Jennifer Jones, James Mason, and Louis Jordan in Metro-Goldwyn-Mayer's Madame Bovary. 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That's 1 week from next Saturday, October 8th, Escape. 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

0: Tired of the everyday routine? 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
0: Tonight, we escape to a lonely schooner sailing through the hot Caribbean night, carrying a fortune and the heedless passions of reckless men, as John and Gwen Bagney tell it in their exciting tale, The Sure Thing.
2: This way, senor.
3: Thank you.
2: If you would please wait in here in the president's office.
3: Fine.
2: You understand, senor, I have not the authority to handle the matter myself.
3: Yes, of course I understand.
2: You see, a bank draft of $2 million. It is a matter of such importance. Senor Jose Perez, the president of the bank, he is the only one.
3: That's perfectly all right. I'll wait for Senor Perez.
2: Gracias, senor. Gracias.
3: Wait. Yes, I could wait. I'd come this far, I could afford a few more minutes. And I'd wanted to think about it, to roll it over in my mind, just as you roll a fine liqueur over your tongue to enjoy the full realization of it. It was hard to believe. Just a short while ago, I had been ship's doctor on the SS Martina, the gilded ferryboat of the Caribbean. And now, I sat back in a comfortable chair and went over the whole thing again in my mind, just the way it happened, from the beginning. We had just cleared the Straits of Yucatan on our way to Havana when the 23-word message came that started the whole thing.
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3: Is that all? 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
3: Coming.
5: Got all your gear?
3: All set. Let's go. As a rule, I don't excite easily, but I was hanging onto my little black bag like an intern on his first ambulance case. Maybe it was the hour, the gray hour at sea that is suspended between day and night. As we pulled away from our ship, I could just barely make out the schooner heeling to a wandering current. She was a 42-footer, and from her high bow, she sloped away neatly in a sweeping sheer line to a trim, square stern. The Sidon. The name seemed to fit her, aloof and aristocratic. We pulled alongside.
6: That's the doctor?
3: Yes, give us a hand, will you?
5: All right, men, ship your oars. Steady, Doc.
3: You on board here, take my bag. Olson, give me a hand with a stretcher.
6: Right. Watch your step, there. Easy. Yeah,
3: thanks. Well, there we are. Now, where's the patient?
6: He's below. What'd you bring the stretcher for?
3: Who are you?
6: I'm the owner. Felix Arouge is the name. You can't take him off this boat. He's too weak.
3: I'll decide that. Come on, Olson.
5: Come on, Doc.
3: We went below. The main cabin was lined in Honduras mahogany. Everything was custom-built, even the galley that we passed through on our way to the stateroom forward, where I found my patient, an old man, and with him, a girl.
7: Oh, Doctor, I'm so glad you're here. Joseph. Joseph.
8: Hmm? Huh?
7: Joseph, the doctor. He's here.
8: Oh. Doctor, thank heaven.
3: Easy now, easy. You'll be all right.
7: Doctor, he had an accident. He's terribly ill. I've been so worried.
3: Please. Mm-hmm. Bad shock. Pulse pretty low.
7: You're not going to take him away, are you?
8: Away? No. No, can't.
3: Oh, easy now. Have you enough oil aboard to reach Havana if the wind doesn't hold?
7: Yes, I think so.
3: Okay. Olson.
5: Yeah, Doc?
3: You go on back. This man's in no condition to be moved.
5: What about you?
3: I'll meet the ship in Havana. We ought to be in there sometime tomorrow.
5: But the skipper thinks...
3: I'll take the responsibility.
5: Okay. You're the doctor.
3: All right, let's have a look here. Easy now. Who bandaged him?
7: I did.
3: You did a good job.
8: No,
3: don't try to talk. How long has he been this way?
7: 2 days.
3: 2 days?
7: The wound, Doctor, I'm afraid it's...
3: Yes, it's a nasty one. Deep and infected. Who did the surgery on him?
7: surgery?
3: Who probed for the bullet?
7: Bullet? There was no bullet. He was injured while splicing a backstay with a marlin spike.
3: He was what?
7: You see, he was carrying the marlin spike in his hand when Felix had it come about unexpectedly. It threw him off balance and he fell.
3: Hand me my bag.
7: What's the matter?
3: You're like a parrot I used to own. Your sea talk is too glib.
7: It's the truth, I tell you.
3: I've dug out too many bullets not to recognize the kind of mess they make.
7: It was a marlin spike.
3: Yes, well, you can yell marlin spike all the way to Havana, but it isn't going to change my report.
8: Report? No. No bullet. Marlin spike.
3: Lie back now. Marlin. This won't hurt.
8: What?
3: Just a hypodermic.
8: No, dope. I don't want it.
3: But I've got to probe. You can't take it if you're conscious.
8: No anesthetic. Only brandy.
7: Doctor, give him the anesthetic.
8: Oh, no. You'd like that, wouldn't you, Stephanie?
7: You're out of your mind, Joseph. I just want to save you the pain and the doctor...
3: Get him the brandy.
7: But, Doctor,
3: it's his body. If that's what he wants, that's the way he'll have it. Now get the brandy.
8: Thank you. And, Doctor...
3: Yes?
8: Send Stephanie away. Don't wander around me.
3: She went away, but she didn't like it. And I got to work. The old man didn't say a word all the time I probed. He just moaned and gritted his teeth. I found the bullet all right, and then I powdered the wound with sulfur and bandaged it. I could see I'd have my hands full just to keep him together until we got to Havana. For the next couple of hours, I was pretty busy, and it was well after 10 o'clock when I felt it was safe to leave him and go up on deck to catch a smoke. Halfway up the companionway, I ran into Felix Arouge on his way down. I hadn't got a good look at him when I first came aboard, but now I did. Heavy, dark, bony face with a black mole on his cheek. Fine flannel slacks rolled to his knees. And for a belt, a gaudy necktie. Against the polished brass and teak deck of the schooner, he was as incongruous as a herring in caviar.
6: Well, Doc, how's the old boy? Is he going to kick off?
3: I'm sorry to disappoint you, but I think he's going to be all right.
6: You think, or do you know?
3: I'm only a doctor. I've done everything I can for him. Yeah, wait a minute. Where are you going?
6: I want to see him. I got to talk to him.
3: I wouldn't advise it.
6: Since when are you giving the orders around here?
3: Since I came aboard. I don't want him disturbed. He needs to rest.
6: Well, you got any objections if I get myself a cup of coffee?
3: No, so long as you stay away from my patient.
7: Oh, I didn't hear you come up.
3: You handle the wheel like an old salt.
7: Oh, I don't know much about it. I just do what Felix tells me. How's Joseph? You've been down there such a long time, I thought that maybe...
3: That he died?
7: What a horrible thing to say. Of course not.
3: Who is Joseph? Your husband?
7: No, I'm his secretary.
3: Oh, then this is a business trip.
7: In a way. Doctor, what are you getting at?
3: Did you shoot him?
7: Why would I shoot him and then call for a doctor out here in the middle of the ocean?
3: I don't know, and after tomorrow, I won't care. You realize, of course, my report to the authorities in Havana will be according to my own findings.
7: I suppose so. May I have a cigarette?
3: Oh, certainly. Here you are.
7: Thank you, I have a light. I don't imagine there's any way of changing your mind, is there, Doctor?
3: This is a beautiful schooner. Belong to your boss?
7: Yes.
3: I wonder, you mind if I take the wheel for a while? It's been a long time since...
7: Oh, you know how to sail?
3: Yeah, I used to back in Maine.
7: All right, go ahead.
3: Feels good. Yeah, she sure handles like a dream. Uh-huh. Just as I thought.
7: What's wrong, Doctor?
3: We're not headed for Havana. We're headed in the opposite direction. The Sidon was racing along with sails full, but she wasn't sailing due east to Havana. The compass said she was sailing southwest, away from Havana as fast as wind and sail could take her. I laid her on the starboard tack and started to bring her about. The sails bellied out, catching the wind as it shifted across the bow. And then as they started to fill away, the mainmast boom swung over. Just as I ducked to avoid it, a shot rang out. I put up my hand to steady myself against the main boom. And there in the wood, right where my head would have been if I hadn't ducked, was the bullet. Across the deck, silhouetted in the light of the companionway, stood Felix, polishing his gun with a handkerchief.
6: You shouldn't tack, Doctor, when a man's cleaning his gun.
9: Cleaning your gun in the dark in the middle of the night?
6: I suppose it is dangerous. I see you don't like our course.
3: I was under the impression this craft was bound for Havana.
6: That's right, Doc, we are.
9: Then why are we sailing southwest?
6: Southwest? That's a woman for you. Can't trust them behind the wheel of a car, and they're no better behind the wheel of a boat.
7: Oh, no, Felix, you don't blame me for that. I don't know anything about a course. I did what you told me.
6: Then why didn't you do it right?
7: If I'm so incompetent, maybe you'd better handle it yourself.
6: Maybe I will.
3: As the Sidon pushed its way through the serenity of the night, carrying with it an incredible tension, I didn't know what their game was. The lies, the marlin spike, nocturnal gun cleaning, change of course, who they were or what they meant to each other. But one thing was certain. I intended to get to Havana if it was the last thing I ever did. And to make sure it wasn't the last thing, this was one night I wouldn't sleep. I went down to the old man's stateroom where I'd left my bag to get some Benzedrine. While I was there, I checked on him. Considering his age, he had a lot of stamina. He was sleeping quietly. He wouldn't need me. I opened the bag, took the tablets, and suddenly my hand stopped in midair. My hypodermic needle, loaded with the anesthetic that Joseph had refused, was gone.
1: In just a moment, we will return to Escape. But first, we keep reminding you that this fall you'll hear them all on CBS. But there's one Sunday night show that makes you think constantly that it's spring. It's the show that brings you the hilarious adventures of that capricious teenage charmer, Corliss Archer. Youth and love and a definite springtime madness well up in Corliss's adventures every Sunday night, bewitching, bothering, and bewildering her parents, the neighbors, her teachers, and her boyfriends. 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

0: Yes.
1: And now back to Escape and the second act of The Sure Thing.
2: My hypodermic needle, loaded with the anesthetic that Joseph had refused, was gone. I tore the bag apart, took everything out, but it wasn't there. It wasn't anywhere in the stateroom. One of them had stolen it. Why? To use on the old man? On me? I went back up on deck. Felix was at the wheel. I knew it was futile to ask him if he'd taken my needle.
3: What's the matter? Can't you sleep? Or are you still worried about the course? Say, we're sailing due east.
2: Very commendable. Mind if I take the wheel a while?
3: No, I don't mind at all. But keep her due east, Doctor. I want to get to Havana.
2: I watched his truculent broad back as he moved across the deck and disappeared below. The moon was as bright as day and as reassuring. It drove the worry of the missing hypodermic needle away from the front of my mind. It was good to be alone, to feel the sure swiftness of the boat under my feet. This was something to cling to. This was reality. Every knot closer to Havana. The sail swung out, covering the moon, throwing everything into blackness. That's why I didn't realize at first anyone was approaching until I saw the glow of the cigarette. I tensed myself. My hand clutched at something in the cockpit. It was a wrench. The cigarette moved closer. I waited. The sail bellowed back and I saw her, full in the moonlight. There was strength and defiance in the way she held her footing against the wind, but there was no defiance in her voice.
4: I have to talk to you.
2: Go ahead, talk.
4: I'm afraid I haven't been very honest with you.
2: No, I'm afraid you haven't.
4: I lied to you, and I realize now how foolish it was, but... Doctor, I'm afraid of Felix.
2: Are you trying to tell me it was Felix who shot the old man?
4: Yes, and he made me lie about it.
2: Like you lied about the course?
4: You'll never get to Havana. He's letting you think that you're getting there now, but he'll figure out something.
2: Yeah, I'm sure he will, if that target practice a few moments ago was any sample.
4: Oh, he wasn't trying to kill you. Felix wouldn't kill you now, not as long as Joseph needs you. I mean...
2: You know, you're not making sense again. Felix wants me to keep Joseph alive, and yet Felix shot Joseph.
4: It was just in a fit of anger, an argument. Felix

0: and crashed into a mountain.
1: Yes. Even fate works for him. We were on our way to Washington. He'd been subpoenaed to have his war contracts investigated. Oh, the public was really worked up about it. He was a cinch to be indicted. Why, even his own wife left him after 20 years of marriage. But as luck would have it, we got off the plane at Albuquerque to answer a wire from his attorneys.
0: But the radio and the newspapers obituaried him to death.
1: I know. That's how things happen for him. Apparently, there was just no record of us leaving the plane, and they only found half the survivors, and some of those they couldn't identify.
0: Now, go on.
1: Well, when Joseph realized that he was officially dead, he saw the way out. He phoned Felix in Florida to have the sitting ready, and we took a train down and boarded her there.
0: Yeah, I see, but I don't...
1: Well, why do you think I'm on this boat? Do you think I wanted to come? Do you think I wanted to leave my whole life behind? I was forced to come. I was the only one who knew that Joseph was still alive. And now you know.
0: What about Felix?
1: Well, Felix, he does odd jobs, as it were, for Joseph. And Joseph owns Felix, body and soul. Just as he owns everyone who works for him.
0: And you?
1: I was ambitious. I ought to hate Joseph, but it's not his fault. I saw a chance to go further with him than with any other man. Only I'd known how it would end. Running away from everything. Always to be afraid.
0: Well, if that's it, then I was wrong. Then maybe the needle isn't meant for Joseph.
1: Needle? What needle?
0: A hypodermic needle loaded with anesthetic. It's missing from my bag. If it isn't meant for Joseph or for me, it's meant for you.
1: Oh, no. Oh, no. He can't. He wouldn't.
0: I'm afraid we'll have to be more realistic.
1: We?
0: If you'll forgive the pun, I'm afraid we're both in the same boat. There was desperation on her face, and I felt sorry for her. She was in this mess up to her neck, and she was afraid. And yet it was good having her beside me there in the cockpit. It was pleasant to be with her. Just the two of us, and the moon and the sea. Well, anyway, the hypodermic needle was the farthest thing from my mind when I took her in my arms. And then it happened. I felt the sting of it pierce my flesh. The needle, you...
1: What are you talking about?
0: The needle, you stuck me with it.
1: Needle? Oh, I'm sorry. It was just my brooch. It's always coming open.
0: A brooch? I thought...
1: Silly. Fasten it for me, will you please?
0: Yeah, sure, yes, of course.
1: Why, you're shaking.
0: Well, it's that missing hypodermic. It has me rattled. I've got to get it back.
1: You'll get it back?
0: Yes, but when? How?
1: Right now, Doctor. Like this.
0: She used the needle deftly. In one motion, plunged it in my arm. I tried to struggle to my feet. Her face was mocking me. I grabbed for her, but the drug was warm and deadening. And after a blurred moment, I was gone. I could hear them from a long ways off. I came too slowly. Then I lay there listening.
2: Well, you bungled it again.
3: I only did what you told me to do. You're the one who's bungled it.
2: It's a good thing I caught you before
0: they were
2: you kicked him
0: standing
2: overboard.
0: Over me, working on me, doing everything they could to bring
3: needle.
0: Me to.
3: Now you've spoiled everything.
2: You.
3: Why did you have to rush things?
2: You want to know where the money is, don't you?
3: Well, you haven't found out, and now maybe you won't. If you'd left Joseph alone... Oh, but no, you couldn't wait. As soon as the doctor was unconscious, you had to work him over. If Joseph dies out, we'll never find out where he hid it.
2: It's on this boat, I know that. And I didn't hurt him, I just pushed him around a little.
3: Oh, that stupid temper of yours, that awful impatience. You'd think you could have waited for $2 million.
0: $2 million. Now it began to make some sense. Now everything made sense. As long as Joseph needed a doctor and wouldn't tell where the money was, we both lived. But if I couldn't keep him alive...
2: Get on your feet, Doc. Come on, Doc. Get on your feet.
3: Felix, easy.
2: Since when are you getting so touchy? Now, come on.
0: All right. I'm on my feet.
2: Welcome back, Doc. Now get below. The old man needs you. He's had a relapse. Stephanie, take the wheel. I said get below, Doc.
0: I'm not in the mood to take orders.
2: Maybe this'll put you in the mood.
0: I creased my chin with a short jab. My knees buckled. I swung at him and missed. I saw another.

0: One coming. This time I ducked and connected with a roundhouse on the side of his head that sent him reeling along the wet, narrow deck. I started after him, just as the boat came about violently, heeling over with her scuppers awash. I wildly grabbed a guy line just in time to see Felix thrown backwards into the sea. I whipped around. The girl had done it, spinning the wheel like crazy. I dashed back to the cockpit and tried to grab it away from her. She fought me like a tiger, but I finally pushed her off, righted the boat, and put her about. But Felix was nowhere in sight. We tacked around, searching for him, but it was useless. Well, he's gone. You killed him.
1: It was an accident. You ought to be glad he's gone.
0: Why?
1: Well, it was either him or you.
0: Your concern touches me.
1: Besides, we don't need him, don't you see? You know how to handle a boat, and you're a doctor. You can keep Joseph alive until we make him talk. And when we find out where his money is, we can get rid of him.
0: And sail away into the sunset, huh?
1: That's right. Just you and me.
0: Yeah. No thanks. I'll play out the original hand in Havana.
2: I don't think so, Doctor. I'm setting the course now. And if you're interested, I'm a much better shot than Felix. I won't hit the boom.
0: The gun glittered in the moonlight, and she was smiling at me. But I wasn't looking at her, but beyond her. At first, I wasn't sure. I just sensed the movement. And then I saw him. Joseph Ingram, barefooted and in pajamas, pulling himself painfully up the companionway, forcing his body to make the effort.
2: Joseph!
3: You wanted too much, Stephanie. My money and Felix's you.
2: Felix is gone. He had an accident.
3: Like mine, I suppose. If only I hadn't been so greedy. If only you'd waited, you'd have gotten your share.
2: Joseph, you're sick.
3: You were such a little fool, Stephanie. In the heel of my shoe is a draft on the National Bank of Venezuela for $2 million payable to bearer.
2: So that's where it is. Thank you, Joseph. That's very generous of you.
0: I wouldn't have believed it if I hadn't been watching. A bullet in the stomach, yet he kept coming at her, lumbering barefooted across the deck like a wounded bear in blue silk pajamas.
3: Not so easy.
0: She backed away from him, emptying her gun at him, but he kept coming.
3: Not so easy.
0: She was at the edge of the deck as he collapsed against her, his heavy arms in a death grip around her. And like a cartwheel, they spun together over the side into the inky blackness of the sea. $2 million in the heel of a shoe. Yeah, it was in the heel of the shoe, all right. I went below and found it. Just a piece of paper that three people had died over. $2 million, certified backwards and forwards, payable to bearer. In just a few hours, it would be daylight. I could be in Havana by noon. Back to the Martina. Back to the dispensary. Back to the endless round of seasick pills, hangover remedies, and when I'm lucky, maybe a sprained ankle. Or Venezuela. The choice was simple. There was no risk at all. It was a cinch. It was a sure thing. It was payable to bearer.
4: Good afternoon, senor. I'm sorry I have kept you waiting. You presented this bank draft for payment, senor?
0: Yes. Are you, senor Perez?
4: That is right. I am the president of the bank. This draft, it is quite a large sum.
0: Well, there's nothing wrong with the draft, is there?
4: No, senor. It is in order.
0: Good.
4: And you wish us to transfer this money to your bank in the United States?
0: No. As a matter of fact, I wish to open an account here.
4: But certainly. Gomez, you will make the arrangements for the senor.
5: Oh, si, senor Perez, at once.
4: And now, there is a lady, a countrywoman of yours, waiting to see you. Please, step this way, senor.
0: To see me? But who?
6: Oh, Joseph, I've been waiting so long. Senor Perez, is this the man who presented the draft for payment?
4: Si, senor.
6: But he isn't... Then what's happened to Joseph?
0: Who?
6: Joseph Ingram, of course.
0: Senor Perez, who is this woman? What is she doing here?
6: Well, I heard the Sidon had come in this morning with only one person aboard, so I rushed right here to the bank. But you've cashed the draft. What have you done? Killed Joseph for it?
0: Look, madam, I don't know what you're talking about. Just who are you, anyway?
6: I'm Joseph Ingram's wife.
0: Mrs. Ingram? But then, well, surely you know he died in that plane crash back in the States.
6: He didn't, and you know it. Joseph wasn't on that plane. He boarded the Sidon in Florida.
0: Now, look, madam, all the newspapers...
6: Joseph and I planned the whole thing. Those highly publicized statements about our divorce were just a cover-up. He was to meet me here with the money. And I know he would have if he were still alive. Senor Perez, will you call the police? I accuse this man of murdering my husband.
4: Si, senora.
0: I didn't kill him. She killed him.
6: She?
0: Stephanie, his secretary.
6: And where is she?
0: She's dead, too. He killed her.
6: Oh, that doesn't make any sense. Where is Felix Arouge?
0: Well, you see, Felix, he was killed when he...
6: Yes?
0: Well, you see, it was like... I stopped. They were staring at me. They didn't believe me, of course. Who would ever believe me? But it had seemed like such a sure thing. And it was. Murder. Payable to bearer.

0: Escape is produced and directed by William N. Robeson. Tonight we have presented The Sure Thing by John and Gwen Bagney. Featured in the cast were John Hoyt as the Doctor, Bill Conrad as Felix LaRouge, Faye Baker as Stephanie, and Ian Wolfe as Joseph Ingram. Also heard were Don Diamond, Ted DeCorsia, and Sarah Selby. Special music was arranged and conducted by Del Castillo. Next week...
1: You're within a few days of your release after 8 years of horror on the prison island of New Caledonia. 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
0: Next week, we escape with John Russell's terrifying story, The Red Mark. 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

0: Tired of the everyday routine? 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
0: Tonight, we escape to the English Channel in wartime and to a harrowing night crossing those gray, cold waters in a small boat with a threat of instant death in command, as David Devine tells it in his exciting story, Flood on the Goodwins.

0: Is that one?
1: Where?
0: Off to starboard.
1: No, it's a mattress.
0: Blasted fog. Couldn't see the living, let alone the dead.
1: I don't think we'll be finding any more.
0: Not the way the fog is settling down now. Where do you figure the patrol boat is?
1: Well, she ought to be about a couple of hundred yards to port. Take it easy now, Uncle. Don't want to ram her.
0: Don't you worry about me, Dundas. Just you start singing out.
2: Patrol boat ahoy! Patrol boat ahoy!
3: Ahoy! Who are you?
0: Captain Mac of the Mary E.
1: They sound to be dead ahead, Mac. Better cut it back. Oh, I see her.
0: They'll come about her.
1: We're coming around your stern.
4: Get any more?
1: Yes, three. Watch out for those dinghies.
0: I see them.
4: Bear a hand there. Three more coming aboard. Any alive?
0: No, all three are drowned.
1: Come on, Mac. Let's get them up there.
0: Don't you bother, Dundas. Hey there! You send down a couple of men.
4: Sure.
0: My mate here, he's only got one flipper.
1: Oh, now, look, Mac, that doesn't make any difference.
0: What's the matter? You ashamed of it?
1: Well, no, but...
0: Forward there, men.
4: Forward, right.
1: I can swing my load like any man.
0: Be sure I get my top back.
4: For it.
0: Don't let it get you, boy. There's lots of amputees working these days.
1: Amputee? Look, must you use that expression?
0: Amputee is what you call a one-armed man. Amputee. What's wrong with it? Better than what you call those things. They're hoisting there.
1: Amputee. I hate that word.
0: Bloaters. You call them. Man's been floating around dead in the water. He gets bloated, see? Bloated.
1: Very pretty. You know what you call a gabby old goat like you?
0: Never mind.
4: That's the bunch.
0: How many have been brought in to you so far?
4: Counting your three, that makes 30.
0: 30? You don't say.
4: Lucky we got this fog. Without it, we'd be sitting ducks for any Stukas or Messerschmitts that might be about.
0: Or U-boats.
4: Or U-boats. That's right.
0: Was it a U-boat sent her down?
4: No, man they brought in an hour ago, he said it was a time bomb.
0: Sabotage.
4: Yes. Went off in the forward hole. Boom, bubble, bubble, bubble.
0: Boom, bubble, bubble. You hear that, Dundas?
1: I heard.
0: My nephew lost his flipper in the RAF. Taking it real hard.
4: You shouldn't take it hard.
1: No, who says I shouldn't?
4: No, don't get sore, laddie. I'm just trying to cheer you, don't you know?
1: Yes, well, cheer me by getting your feet off this boat so we can shove off.
4: Sure, laddie, sure.
0: Casting off.
4: Going back to Dover?
0: Might as well. Fog's in for the night. We'll just make it by dark.
4: Hello. Cheerio.
0: Cheerio. He didn't have to bite his head off.
1: Lay off me, Mac.
0: He didn't mean any harm.
1: I said lay off, Mac. Lay off.
0: All right.
1: 30 of them.
0: So that's what's eating you.
1: A saboteur. Can you imagine doing a thing like that? Can you see a man doing it?
0: Well, it's war, you know.
1: War. Fighting is war.
0: They didn't all drown.
1: No, only 29 of them. Didn't he say one was alive?
0: Yes.
1: It must be awful to drown. It's an awful way to die.
0: Wonder if it'll clear tomorrow.

0: Wharf up ahead.
1: Yes. Good navigating, Dundas.
0: Ought to be right ahead of us. Mary? We're coming in, dear. Dead ahead, Mac.
1: All right.
0: There, I'll jump it.
2: Hello, you two.
0: Hello, Mary.
1: Hello.
2: How was it, Uncle Mac?
1: Terrible, dear. Just terrible.
2: Were there many?
1: 30.
2: Oh, dear.
1: That's it.
0: Mac, how's the fuel?
1: Ample. We didn't use a quarter of it.
2: Are you going to fish tonight?
0: Ask Mac. It's his boat.
2: Fishing tonight, Uncle Mac?
1: In this fog? I should say not.
2: Dundas can navigate for you in the water. They say it's as calm as a bathtub.
1: Well, I don't know.
2: I brought you food in case you're going out again.
1: I don't know. I think that husband of yours needs some sleep.
0: Are you going to start again?
2: What's wrong?
1: All day long he's complaining like an old woman. Just because he's had the bad luck to lose his fin.
0: Bin Flipper, why can't you say arm?
1: See? See what I mean?
2: Well, you know, you are a little rough about it, Uncle Mac.
1: Well, what ought I do? Help him feel sorry for himself?
0: Oh, cut it, both of you.
2: There was a man to see you, Uncle Mac.
1: Who?
2: We didn't say. He said he'd drop back.
1: Well, what did he look like?
2: Well, very tall, distinguished looking.
0: Who's that, Mac?
1: Got me. Tall, you say?
2: Mm-hmm. And carrying a little briefcase.
0: Come for the payments on the boat, Mac.
1: No. Would this be him?
2: Hmm? Oh, yes. You're back. Just in time to catch them.
3: Good, very good.
1: You were looking for me?
3: Yes. Yes, you're Captain Mac.
1: That's right.
3: And who is this?
1: Mr. Dundas, my nephew.
3: The husband of this lady.
0: Look, mister, who are you and what do you want?
3: It's very simple. You must forgive my questioning. When one is engaged in my work, one can't be too careful.
1: Your work?
3: Intelligence.
1: Who?
0: What's that got to do with us?
3: I want to charter your boat for a trip.
1: Oh, government work, eh?
3: Yes. A secret mission.
1: Where is it you want to go?
3: To Ostend, tonight.
1: Belgium? That's a fair haul. There's a U-boat.
3: The fog will cover you.
1: What do you pay?
3: The Crown provides handsomely in these cases. £100.
1: Get on.
0: Oh, wait a minute, Mac.
1: Huh?
0: Mind showing us your credentials, mister?
3: I shouldn't mind at all, fellow. Fact is, I'm not carrying any.
0: You're not, huh?
3: This isn't what you'd call a casual visit, you know.
1: Oh, use your head, Dundas. He's going where the Nazis are.
0: No credentials. And would you mind explaining why you're snipping around a little fishing boat like this when you could cross on one of those big, fast torpedo boats they got up at the yard?
3: I find this man insufferable, Captain. Now, what do you say? Time's growing short.
0: Why don't you take the torpedo boat? Or the sweeper. They got sweepers there, too, you know.
3: As a matter of fact, and you should be able to understand, those are government boats. Might be seen by one of the enemy shore stations.
0: In this fog? You're a liar, mister.
3: And you are a very astute fellow. Into the boats, all of you.
2: A gun.
3: Yes, my ticket to Ostend.
1: Put that thing down.
0: Look out, Mac. You're serious.
3: Indeed I am. Now, in.
2: Dundas.
0: Do what he says, Mary.
3: Start your motor.
1: Make me.
3: Shall I?
0: Start it, Mac.
1: This is crazy.
3: You, untie the ropes. Jumis, sit up there.
0: You don't stand a chance.
3: We shall see. I'll sit up front with the lady.
0: Front? You don't know much about boats, do you?
3: No, and I shan't pretend to.
1: Listen, mister. The harbor entrance is closed up. They got the submarine nets in there.
3: I happen to know they're open until 8. Now, I'd better warn you, no tricks. I'm very good with a gun.
1: You are, eh? Dundas. He says he's very good.
0: Shut up and let's go.

0: So, you're a Nazi.
1: That's right.
0: You talk like an Englishman.
1: Oh, really?
0: A Nazi. What are you, a spy?
1: You could say that.
0: What are you going back to the continent for? The war's not over.
1: What time do you think we'll hit the Belgian coast?
0: Around 2. You didn't answer my question.
1: What was that?
0: Why are you leaving England? Scared?
1: If you like. As a matter of fact, I'm returning because I've completed my mission.
0: And what was that?
1: Matter of a bomb.
0: Sabotage?
1: Naturally.
2: That ship, the one that went down off the coast, was that your work?
1: Yes. I planted the bomb in the hold this morning before she sailed from Dover.
0: Stinking, filthy, bloody...
2: Hold it, Mac. Hold it.
1: Don't let him curse. I find him an amusing old gaffer.
0: 30 men drowned because of you.
1: 30? Dear me. There were 45 aboard, you know.
2: It was 29, Mac.
0: 29? 30? What does it matter? This big, skinny Nazi that's sneak in the dark with his mission completed?
2: As a matter of fact, we were only joking, mister. Nobody was drowned.
0: What are you talking about? 29?
1: Your sense of security is a little delayed, One Arm.
2: Don't you call me One Arm.
1: Oh, sorry.
0: What's the time, Dundas?
2: Quarter of.
0: Ought to be passing Goodwin Sands.
2: Tide will be over them, though.
0: What time do they expose this time of year?
2: Low tide's at 1.
0: That means we get a fast ride back anyhow.
2: If he lets us come back.
0: Lousy Nazi. How do we know you won't kill us when we let you off?
1: You have my word.
0: Yeah.
2: Oh, don't take on, dear.
3: I can't help it. I'm frightened.
2: Let her come back here with us.
1: No.
0: See how tough he is? Shoots women.
1: If necessary.
0: I'd like to see you get that close to me.
1: Would you?
0: Yes. Look, Nazi. I'm walking toward you.
2: Matt, don't.
1: You're asking for it, you know.
0: Bloody Nazi pig.
1: Don't take another step, Captain.
0: Look, Mary! Bloody pig!
3: Uncle Mac!
1: He can't hear you, girl. Don't slow down, One Arm.
2: I want to get him.
1: He's dead. He's very dead.
2: He was a good man. He deserves burial.
1: And burial he's got. I'll push your throttle back up.
2: No.
1: Your wife is next, One Arm.
3: Dundas!
1: That's better. And now, we continue our little voyage.
4: In just a moment, we will return to Escape. But first, a show that brings laughter to millions week after week. That's something to be proud of. A show that wins a top award in critical competition. That's something to be proud of, too. And when a show comes along that does both, CBS proudly passes it along to you. You hear it exclusively now on most of these same CBS stations. You Bet Your Life, starring Groucho Marx. And there's the Bing Crosby Show, Burns and Allen, Lum and Abner. There's the unbeatable lineup CBS has for you every Wednesday night. This fall, you hear them all on CBS. And now back to Escape and the second act of Blood on the Goodwins.

0: How much longer, Dundas?
1: About an hour.
0: I notice you change course from time to time. Why is that?
1: The channel current. You ride with it, you make better time.
0: I see. And you'd like to be rid of my company as quickly as possible.
1: That's right.
0: I'm glad you're being reasonable. The old man was a fool.
1: You think so, huh?
0: Of course, and so do you.
1: Why do you say that?
0: You've seen the war. You know how it is.
1: That's right. I know how it is.
2: Dundas, don't talk like that.
1: Why? What's wrong, Mary?
2: Don't talk with him. He killed Uncle Mac. It's not right to talk to him.
1: Well, we find each other very interesting, Mary. Don't we?
0: Oh, yes, indeed. Tell me, how did you lose your arm?
1: RAF. I was a navigator.
0: A very good one, I imagine.
1: Yes.
0: Did it happen over England?
1: No, Bremen.
0: Bremen. I see. You chaps did a very thorough job at Bremen.
1: Yes.
0: You are to be complimented.
1: Thank you.
2: Dundas!
1: Relax, Mary, relax.
2: Oh, Dundas.
0: You must understand, Mary.
2: What?
0: May I call you Mary? You must understand it's a very extraordinary thing for the soldiers of warring nations to get together for a chat like this.
1: Take a nap, Mary.
2: Take a nap?
0: Yes, why don't you? Here. You can pull this tarpaulin over.
1: No, not that.
0: What?
1: It's got blood on it, that tarpaulin.
0: Blood? But really, the old man was over there, don't you
1: see?
0: Not
1: from him.
0: Huh?
1: We spent the day picking up after you.
0: I see. And you used the tarpaulin for the bodies?
1: Yes.
0: Well then, Mary. Of course, we mustn't use that.
2: Please. Please, may I go back to where my husband is?
0: No, you may not.
2: Why? Why can't
0: I? I'll tell you why you may not. You two are desperate, despite your husband's conversational manner. I should like to avoid the possibility of your rushing me.
1: You see how it is, Mary?
0: I'm sure she understands.
1: Just be very quiet, Mary. Everything will be all right.
0: Of course, a lot depends on you, Dundas.
1: Why do you say that?
0: Don't you know what I'm talking about?
1: Why, no.
0: That wrench you picked up about 15 minutes ago. It's right behind you on the ledge.
1: Thwart.
0: Thwart, then. It's right behind you on the thwart. Do you mind dropping it overboard like a good fellow?
1: Oh, that'd be a foolish waste. Wartime, you know. Wrenches are hard to come by.
0: Yes, I'm sure. Then why not slide it over here?
1: All right.
0: Huh? Slide it. Even if you could hit me accurately enough to disable me, the gun would go off and... You know?
1: I know. Here.
0: Thank you, Dennis. Now then, where were we?
1: Soldiers from warring nations.
0: Oh, yes. Remarkable meeting. Gives us a chance to refresh ourselves on what it is we're fighting about.
2: Dundas is fighting men who sabotage ships.
0: Was, you mean, don't you?
2: Well,
1: was. Now I fight nothing.
0: Cyan Vale. Unfortunately, I am still able. So, Miss, carry on.
1: Well, I find it a little difficult to... Oh, excuse me.
0: What's wrong?
1: Navigation. I have to check my course.
0: Oh, by all means. What course are you steering?
1: Why don't you come and look?
0: No, I don't think I'd better.
1: Why not?
0: You might have another wrench there. Or perhaps you'll try to take my gun. Which case, I'd have to shoot. Have to kill you. Then where would I be? I might steer all the way back to Dover without knowing it.
1: That's so.
0: And then I should have to kill your wife so she wouldn't inform. You see how it is.
1: How do you know I'm not tricking you?
0: Oh, I'm sure you're not. If we don't arrive by 3, I'm going to kill her anyway. Then, if you should continue to be stubborn, there are ways of forcing you.
1: You mean torture?
0: Ordinarily, it's very difficult to do alone. But in your case, one-armed, it should be comparatively simple.
1: Well, let's not waste words on all that. I'm taking you where you want to go. And I'm counting on you to keep your word to allow a safe departure.
0: Well, of course.
2: I don't believe in Dundas.
0: But why? Why not?
2: Because you're what you are. And because Dundas might know something your people want to find out. Dundas, don't you see that they'll torture you? He's lying, Dundas.
1: Please, Mary, please, don't worry.
0: You have my word. My sacred words on my honor as a gentleman.
1: You see, Mary, We have nothing to worry about.

0: Yes, it must be wonderful to be out of the fighting.
1: Not bad.
0: I'll be glad when it's over.
1: Think it'll be over soon?
0: Quite. You've heard of our buzz bombs.
1: Yes.
0: That's only the beginning. We're developing weapons 1,000 times as terrible. Oh, 10,000 times as effective.
1: Really? Tell me about them.
0: They... Your wife seems to have gone to sleep.
1: Where? I can't see very well in this dark.
0: Against my knee.
1: Good. About your new weapons. You were saying 10,000 times as terrible.
0: Yes, there are rockets, the like of which the English have not dreamed. Rockets that can travel 100 miles, 300. No one knows what their limitations will be. Radio controlled. Speed about 30,000 miles an hour. Altitude, 60 miles. And what they will carry, I leave to your imagination.
1: Why leave it to my imagination?
0: What?
1: You wouldn't tell me all this highly secret business if it were your intention to allow us safe departure, now would you?
0: I'm sure your agents know this by now.
1: I don't know. But something tells me you've come to a decision about us.
0: How much longer until we hit shore?
1: Not long now. I'm bringing her into a deserted beach a few miles outside of Ostend.
0: I see.
1: If you look ahead, you may see the shoreline soon.
0: Straight ahead?
1: Yes.
0: It's impossible. This fog is too much to...
2: What?
3: I've got it, Dundas!
2: Give me that gun, you...
3: Here, Dundas.
4: Good work, Mary. Stand back, fellow. That's it. Now raise them good and high.
3: Oh, Dundas, I thought he'd never drop his wrist. I waited and waited.
4: Here, Mary, take the wheel. Hold that course.
3: Yes, Dundas.
0: Well, well. It's a remarkable woman, your wife.
1: Yes, indeed.
0: Unfortunately, there's no cartridge in the chamber.
1: Well, it's pointed at your gut. Why don't I pull the trigger and see if you're telling the truth?
0: Perhaps you'd better not.
1: I don't see why not, if it's empty.
0: No. No, it's loaded.
1: Huh?
0: You, I wonder if you're the type who can kill the man he's facing.
1: I don't know. I've never done it.
0: It's very difficult, you know. Just think of me as a fellow human being, flesh and blood like yourself. Think of the infinite genius that went into making this body of mine. Skin, muscles, arteries, veins, organs, vessels in the blood. The blood. Murder is a very difficult thing when you're face to face with the murdered.
1: I know. I don't feel as though I could kill you right at this minute. But suppose I try. All I have to do is squeeze the trigger ever so little.
0: Wait. No, don't.
1: Why not?
0: My life is worth a lot to me. More, believe it or not, than my pride, my honor, my love of Germany. Oh, much, much more than that.
1: All right, have you a proposition?
3: Dundas!
1: Be still, Mary. I know what I'm doing.
0: Yes, you keep out of this.
1: What's your proposition?
0: Money. You're going to need money, aren't you? A one-arm has a tough time of it in peacetime. Jobs are hard to get.
1: Go on.
0: I have several accounts in London banks. Big accounts. I can write you a check. You can cash it tomorrow.
1: How much?
0: £1,000.
1: I can't hear you.
3: Dundas, don't do this.
0: 2,000. 3. 5, then, and that's all the money I have in the world.
1: What about on you?
0: Yes, in the briefcase. £150, I'll
1: get...
0: Don't
1: move!
0: But the briefcase...
1: I'll take care of that after you leave. Write the check for £5,000.
3: Oh, Dundas, please. Please don't do it.
0: Your wife doesn't understand these things.
1: No. This is the way of the world, dear.
3: Dundas!
1: And for this, I let you off at the beach. Of course... I want to warn you against mentioning my name.
0: But of course... Here's your check.
1: Thank you.
0: Aren't you going to shoot me now?
1: No. Bargain's a bargain. I'll follow through.
0: Why, you are an honest man.
1: Deal's a deal.
0: Yes, that's right.
1: I'd better take the wheel.
3: Shall I take the gun, Dundas?
1: No.
3: Please, Dundas, please, let me hold it.
1: No, Mary.
3: Well, why in the name of heaven can't I? You can't steer and cover him at the same time, not with one hand.
1: If you take the gun, you'll shoot him, Mary. I know you.
3: Oh, no, I wouldn't.
1: Yes, you would. And that'd be dishonest, Mary. We've made a deal, this man and I.
0: Yes, an honorable deal.
1: But how to steer and all, that does pose a problem. Mary,
2: Bring me that big wrench.
3: All right, Dundas.
0: What are you going to do?
2: Well, since I can't handle the wheel and the gun, and since Mary's not to be trusted, I'll keep the wrench for just in case. And solve the gun problem very simply.
3: Dundas, you fool!
2: And you sir? Idiot. You'll find a fishing line with lead on the end of it right up there in the front locker.
0: Yeah, what?
2: I'm going to slow down now. We're almost there. You'll do the sounding for me.
0: Yes. Yes, of course.
3: You deliberately threw that gun overboard. You're selling out.
2: 5,000 pounds, dear. As the Yanks put it, that ain't hay.
0: I have the line.
2: All right, throw it ahead of you. Then feel when it touches bottom. Then measure the depth by your spread arms.
0: Here it goes.
3: Oh, Dundas, darling. Darling, I know the war's a shock to you, losing your arm and all, but don't do this. You'll regret it. You'll regret it all the rest of your days.
0: Hit bottom.
2: How deep?
0: 2, 3, 4, 5. 5, that's all.
2: All right, we're closing in on the coast. Swing again.
0: Right.
2: We'll hear the surf in a minute now. It'll not be very strong. It's low tide, you know.
0: 2, 3 and a half.
2: All right, get ready to jump.
0: Jump?
2: Well, this boat hasn't got wheels. You'll have to walk the last 10 feet in.
0: All right.
2: Get ready. Here we are. The minute you feel a scrape bottom, jump out and push the bow around.
0: Right.
3: Dundas. Dundas.
0: Shh. Here I go.
2: Good night.
0: Good night, sucker.
2: Why, sucker?
0: That check. The bank is short of funds to the name I signed.
2: Oh, really? Found the beach?
0: Yes, I'm on it.
2: Take a few steps.
0: Why?
2: You'll see.
0: It stops. There's water beyond.
2: The bank is short of funds. That beach is short of sand.
0: Where am I?
2: You're on Goodwin Sands. Dover's just 6 miles that way.
0: Which way?
2: I didn't say. And if you're thinking of swimming, I can tell you don't stand a chance.
0: You thief! You mother of murderer!
2: It's low tide now, but wait a while. In a few hours, it'll be 10 feet over your head. Drowning's not pleasant, Nazi. If you had your gun, you could shoot yourself. You could hang yourself with your belt, but there are no trees. So think about those men you drowned today. Think about them while you wait. I may be around to pick up your body soon. Maybe.
0: Wait!
2: Good night, bloater!

0: Escape is produced and directed by William N. Robeson. Tonight we have presented Flood on the Goodwins by David Devine, adapted for radio by James Poe. Featured in the cast were Jack Edwards as Dundas, Will Gear as Uncle Mac, and Barton Yarborough as the Nazi. Also heard were Betty Lou Gerson and Eric Snowden. Special music was arranged and conducted by Del Castillo. Next week.
1: You are high in the mountains of Peru, digging frantically for a vast fortune in golden Inca relics. Upon your success hangs the fate of a beautiful woman and your own life.
0: Next week, we escape with a thrilling tale of one of the most murderous treasure hunts ever made, as David Dodge tells it in his exciting story, Plunder of the Sun. 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

0: 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This evening's shows were entitled Evening Primrose, Wild Oranges, The Sure Thing, and Flood on the Good One. 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This is Tom Singh. 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Till then, have a great one.
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0: 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Tonight's show's titles is as follows. The Isle of Fear, Island of the Devil, Ghosts Can Kill, and Prelude to Terror. This set of shows aired on the evenings of October 30, 1938, January 8, 15, and 29, 1939. Now, sit back and relax, as the Shadow brings you tonight's feature momentarily. Enjoy this evening's presentation.
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3: 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And be sure to listen at the close of today's program. We're fortunate in having a very distinguished guest in our audience this afternoon, whom we wish to introduce to you. The Shadow, whose life is devoted to protecting the innocent, is in reality Lamont Cranston, wealthy young bachelor, amateur criminologist, master of other people's minds. Only his friend and companion, the lovely Margot Lane, knows that Cranston and the Shadow are one and the same. Today's story, The Isle of Fear.
4: Monsieur Dupre, I'm certainly glad you persuaded Miss Lane and me to leave the cruise ship at Port-au-Prince and spend a few days here on your plantation. I don't know when I've had such a wonderful dinner.
5: It's been grand, Monsieur Dupre, and I had no idea Haiti was so beautiful.
6: And I am delighted you could break your Caribbean cruise and allow me to return the hospitality you both extended me when I visited New York. I must apologize for the storm, Mademoiselle. May I offer you more wine, Monsieur Cranston?
4: Thank you. By the way, Monsieur Dupre,
6: yes?
4: While we were driving up from Port-au-Prince, I thought I heard drums in the hills. Drums strangely like the old drums of African voodoo.
6: You did, monsieur. I had hoped you had not noticed.
5: But why, Monsieur Dupre?
6: Mademoiselle, Haiti is beautiful. But its people, in spite of centuries of French, English, and American influence, in spite of the untiring efforts of educators and ceaseless devotion of ministers and priests, remain at heart African. Their bodies are free, but their minds remain the slaves of voodoo.
4: But I thought voodooism had been stamped out of the West Indies.
6: Voodoo does not die, Monsieur Cranston. Its followers may think they have forgotten the old gods. They may wear civilized clothes, go to school, and to the many Christian churches of the island. But voodoo is always there, in their primitive minds and souls, waiting.
5: When was the last outbreak?
6: Only 10 years ago, Mademoiselle Margot. It was on a night very much like this. For days, the drums had been calling from the hills, where, in the grottoes of Sanssouci, the mad Prince Henry was paying his customary visit to Kaon, the high priest of voodoo. Kaon needed human victims for his ritual at the Blood Moon. And on this...
7: Kaon! Kaon! The Prince Henry Belinda has come to the grotto of Sanssouci.
8: Blood does he want? This fool, who thinks the blood of the Emperor Henry Christophe courses his shriveled veins.
7: He comes to offer his victims for the festival of the Blood Moon, children of his political enemies.
8: Let him enter. Enter, Prince Henry. Kaon, great priest of voodoo. We'll hear you.
9: Aeon, in 3 days the festival of the Blood Moon begins. Where are your victims, Kayon? Where are the blood sacrifices you must offer the snake gods of voodoo?
8: They will be found, Prince Henry.
9: You are sure, Kayon?
8: Yes. I know you have come, as always, to offer me the families of your enemies. And your enemies are many. I, like the trees of the jungle and the stalks of cane in the valley of San Susi. You will find the sacrifices for me, Prince Henry. You will find them.
5: Hush, my pretty, hush. Okay, on the ugly will take you away to the grotto.
6: Be quiet, woman. In 2 days, the festival begins. And no one knows who Kaon shall choose. Who's there?
8: Open your door. Give me that child.
5: No!
8: Give
5: no!
8: Me that child. Kaon has chosen.
10: Francois, you read me last month's report of shipment from the plantation warehouse.
11: Yes, monsieur. 200 casks of rum, 40,000 pounds of ore sugar, 20 tons...
7: Master, the mistress. Karen has taken her. Taken her to the hills of San Jose.
9: Nisi Dominus Frustra, sicet patribus in Deus Nobis. Merciful God, in thy power and wisdom, give me strength against the powers of evil. Help me, O Lord, to protect my innocent flock. Lead the erring from the paths to the hills, where the devil's disciples of voodoo consecrate their worship of heathen gods with human blood. Stand back, priest! Stand back, fairness chosen!
12: Nay! Thou shalt take no child from this house of God!
9: Stand back, priest! Stand back!
12: Nay! Nay!
7: Wait! Make a prisoner of fire!
10: That's Mademoiselle Lane, the grandson. Happened only 10 years ago. It was very sad.
5: Oh, how horrible, Monsieur de Clay. Did the voodoo priest actually murder those children and that man's wife?
10: They and many more were sacrificed to the snake god, the voodoo, Mademoiselle Lane.
5: Oh, horrible.
4: Can't the authorities do anything?
10: They are helpless, Monsieur Constant. Do you hear that drum? It is sundown. They are starting again. It may mean nothing. The drums often beat in the hills. But we live in constant dread of another orgy of blood, such as we had 10 years ago.
5: There is something sinister about it. Unearthly.
10: Quite, Mademoiselle Margot. To follow the sound of that drum would be to turn back the hands of time and civilization 1,000 years.
5: Mon père,
10: ah.
5: I've come to say good night.
10: Well, good night, my son. Au revoir. Mademoiselle Lane, Monsieur Constant, this is my son.
4: How do you do?
5: Hello, Juan. How do you do, Mademoiselle Lane? I'm glad to know you, Monsieur Cranston. My father has spoken of you. You are staying a few days?
4: Yes, only a few days. We must hurry back to New York.
5: Oh, but you will be here tomorrow. The storm will clear and we can ride. I have a fine horse for you, Miss Lane.
13: Oh, thank you, Juan. I'd love to ride with you.
5: And good night, Mademoiselle, Monsieur. Until tomorrow.
4: Good night, Juan.
5: Good night, mon père.
10: Good night, my son. We tell Francois to make sure the garden gates are locked and the doors barred.
5: Oui, mon père.
10: Some more wine, Monsieur Cranston?
4: Oh, thank you. Monsieur Dupre.
10: Yes?
4: You spoke of those drums as if there were some particular significance.
10: There is, monsieur. Tonight of all nights. It is the eve of the festival of the Blood Moon.
5: You mean voodoo?
10: Yes, mademoiselle. Voodoo is like a plague. For years it may lie dormant, but sooner or later the priests of voodoo recall their own. And they slip into the jungles like ghosts. And the drums.
5: But surely there'll be no human sacrifices, not now.
10: Voodoo does not change, Mademoiselle Margot. That is why my gates are locked, the doors barred. Ah, but come, my friend. You have not interrupted your short holiday in the Caribbean to listen to tales of horror and death.
4: On the contrary, I'd like to get your first-hand opinion on the actual powers of these fanatic priests.
10: Forgive me, Monsieur Constant. I cannot speak of voodoo as an academic thing. It is too close.
5: Has this man, Kaon, ever chosen anyone from your plantation?
10: Mademoiselle Margot, I think you will understand when I tell you that the planter's wife, who was taken into the hills of Sans Souci 10 years ago tonight,
6: was the mother of the boy you met a few moments ago. My son, Juan.
5: Oh, forgive me.
6: You could not know.
4: Oh, forgive us, Monsieur Dupre. If we'd only stop to think.
6: Oh, please. It was I who first spoke of Voodoo. It is I who cannot forget Keon. Cannot rest until one day I find that murderous devil and kill him as he killed my beloved wife. The drums. Listen to them. Carrying a message into the hills. Another victim. Another human sacrifice to the snake gods of Voodoo.
7: Monsieur Dupre!
6: Monsieur Dupre, you are bleeding.
7: They sprang upon me at the gates. One has been chosen.
6: Oh, my son.
7: Where is he? Chaos men have taken him to the grottoes of Sans Souci.
4: You shouldn't be outside the gates.
5: Any news of Juan?
4: No. We've ridden all through the valleys the whole day. Even into the hills.
5: Where is Monsieur Dupre?
4: In the hills. He wouldn't come back.
5: Oh.
4: He hopes to follow the signal fires after sundown, but I'm afraid it's madness. They'll kill him. Where are all the servants, Margot?
5: Gone. The native quarters are deserted. Where have you been, Lamont?
4: We've been everywhere. It's like riding through a land of the dead. I'm afraid it's hopeless, Margot.
5: No, Lamont. There's one chance. One chance.
4: What do you mean, Margot?
5: About an hour ago, an old woman came out of the cane brakes and spoke to me. She said she would take me to see Carol in the Festival of the Blood Moon if I would give her my diamond ring.
4: It's a trick to get you into the jungle.
5: I know it's a trap, but I told her I'd meet her on the jungle trail an hour after sundown.
4: Are you mad, Margot?
5: But Lamont, it's a chance, a slim chance of finding poor little Juan.
4: What good would it do for you to find him, Margot? You'd only die with him in the hidden grotto of Sans Souci.
5: I'll risk it to save Juan. I'll risk it if you'll come with me as the shadow.
4: As the shadow?
5: If the shadow could humble a priest, they'd listen to you. Let me meet the old woman in the jungle. Let the shadow follow us to the grottoes. If you don't, poor Juan will be murdered just as they murdered his mother. Oh, please. Please, Lamont.
4: It's madness, Margot. Sheer madness. But we'll try it.

0: the mountain. Oh, this jungle is like a black pit.
1: This is nothing, Margot. What lies ahead? Do you want to go back?
0: More than anything in this world, Lamont, but we can't.
1: I know. Be careful, Margot. The old woman may be near here.
0: What are you going to do when we meet her?
1: I'm going to make her fear you more than she fears Kaon. I'm going to... Huh? Quiet, Margot.
2: Don't be afraid, mademoiselle. Old Gale will not hurt you. Give me the flashing white stone and I will show you things which no white woman has ever looked upon before and live.
0: Here's the ring.
2: Even in the dark, it flashes like the fires of the blood moon, which comes soon to the hills. Hurry, follow me. You must not be late.
1: Wait, Gaio. Wait.
2: Who laughs? Who speaks? Talk of a woman, you have not come alone.
0: I am alone, Gaio.
2: You lie. I heard the voice of a man.
0: No, Gaio. I'm alone.
1: Alone, Gaio. But in the darkness beside her walks a shadow.
2: A shadow?
1: Yes. A shadow stronger than the voodoo of Gaon, your master.
2: That is a trick, a lie. Put that to die.
1: Don't move, Gaio. Don't raise that knife. Let it fall to the ground, Gaio. Your fingers cannot hold it. Cannot hold the knife. Let it fall to the ground.

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Remember, furnaces in this part of the country were especially designed to burn anthracite. And the finest anthracite money can buy is blue coal. Call your dealer tomorrow. His name is listed in the Where to Buy It section of your classified telephone directory under the name Blue Coal. 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

0: Look, look, Mademoiselle Lane. See, I have not disobeyed you. You hear the native chant? I have brought you to the grotto.
1: Where is Cheon? Where are the victims who are to be sacrificed to the snake god?
0: Come along the great ledge beyond the altar of sacrifice. Cheon is there with the victims bound in chains. Oh, but wait, Mademoiselle, wait.
1: Be careful, Guile. You've been warned.
0: Oh, Mademoiselle, you go alone. Do not make me take you to Cheon. If your powers are not greater than his, he will slay you. He will slay me. Oh, mercy, Mademoiselle. Mercy, no.
1: Shadow, what shall I do?
0: Mademoiselle, why don't the voice answer you, huh? Where is it out of the darkness? Has it fled in terror before the fires of chaos? It has. It has. Chaos. Chaos. I have brought you another victim of yours to follow.
2: Steady, Mungo. The time has come. Don't show fear or they'll kill you.
0: Look here. Look, a beautiful woman with skin like ivory.
3: The hour has come. The old god awaits the proud blood of this woman. Hear me, oh, please, there. By all the powers of Chaos, this flower shall be our first sacrifice. Bring the woman to the altar. Let the mountain hear and the dead stones of the grotto see her die.
0: Beware, Chaos. That girl is not afraid. In the darkness of the jungle, I heard a voice in the shadows.
3: Be still, old woman.
1: Guile seeks the truth, Chaos. Listen to her. She's right. I am not afraid of your voodoo god. I've come to guide one who is stronger.

0: Chaos, against the gods of voodoo who cry for blood.
1: I am here, Kaon.
2: So, boy, Kaon.
0: What? What white devil's magic have you brought to this hidden place, Kaon?
1: Take care, Kaon. You have challenged me, and I am here. Show sign of fear, and the savage rabble will turn upon you like beasts of prey.
3: Great Kaon, show thou art stronger than this voice of the shadow. Take the sword of Christoph and slay the girl. Her blood upon the altar's stone will prove thy power. Take the sword, look, her white throat gleams in the light of the fire. Slay!
1: Yes. Prove your strength, Kaon. Try to raise the sword of Christoph from the altar. Try to kill this girl who has come to take your victims from you. Strike her if you can.
4: Deva! Deva!
2: Maya! Lift it from the rock! Try it!
0: It will not move. It is as if chains held it to the rock. What power is this that drains all strength from the body of Kaon? Like water from a broken gourd.
1: The power as old as voodoo, Kaon. The power of the mind. The power white men call hypnosis. The power you call the evil eye.
0: The evil eye. Never get silent. Voice of the shadows. What angry god of voodoo sends you?
1: I am more than a voice, Kaon. I am here in the shadows. Though you cannot see me, because I will it. Watch, Kaon. I will prove to your murderous slaves the white man's magic is stronger than all your voodoo sorcery. Watch the sword of Christoph. I will raise the sword. You could not move. Watch!
3: Kaon, look! The sword rises from the rock, but no hand lifts it. Ah, what you people have seen. They no longer fear you. Kill the girl or they will murder you.
0: Murder me? Oh, voice of the shadows. Who are you?
1: I will answer your question, Kaon. I am the shadow. And here is the answer to your challenge, Kaon. The broken sword of crystal. Margo, they believe you are a sorceress with greater power than Kaon. Pretend you are, Margo. Tell them the snake gods are angry and want no more human sacrifice.
2: I'll try.
1: They're closing in on Kaon. Goyo, and the prince, don't try to stop them. Don't move, Margo. Watch and wait.
5: To the old gods, I can't think what he said. To this burning town!
2: I can't stand it.
1: You must. They've slain Kaon and his murderers. Now they'll turn to you. Command them to go back to the valleys to their Christian churches. Tell them no harm must come to Mont Dupre or any of the prisoners, or this grotto will become a furnace of fire. They'll believe you now.
5: Kaon is dead! Great white priestess, let the sacrifice begin. The blood wound grows pale in the sky beyond the mouth of the grotto.
2: No! There must be no more human sacrifice. The old gods are sick of blood. They command you to go back to your homes, back to the churches of the one God. Hear me! If harm comes to one of Kaon's victims, or to the boy one you pray, this grotto will be filled with fire. The rocks will melt. The earth will tremble.
1: They're wavering, Margot. Quick! Take the broken sword. Slash the great drum. It is the heart of voodoo. Hurry. Then they will obey you.
2: Get out! Get out of the grotto! Voodoo is dead!
5: The white priestess has destroyed the great drum! Don't be alive!
1: Oh, no. To me. But don't be. Hold on to the altar. Hold on. Don't let them see you fall.
2: Come on.

0: Well, Margot, it's goodbye to Haiti. In 12 hours, this plane will be in New York. How do you feel, Priestess?
1: I don't think I'll ever be the same, Lamont. But I don't regret it. Taking those children back to their parents and Juan back to his father. It was wicked, even if I have nightmares for the rest of my life.
0: And look, Margot. Capetian. And the ruins of King Christoph's citadel. From here, it looks like a tropical paradise.
1: Maybe it will be, Lamont. Now that the shadow has broken the spell of voodoo.
0: No, Margot. No one man can dispel the power of voodoo. Education, the Christian churches are doing all in their power. But Dupre was right. Voodoo doesn't die. It merely slumbers. We have found once more that one of the greatest causes of human misery is ignorance.
2: In just a moment, you will hear from our surprise guest. But first, John Barclay, Blue Coal's heating expert, has some timely advice for householders.
3: Thank you, Ken Roberts, and good evening, friends. Many householders, when firing their furnaces, shovel in what they think is the right amount of coal, then close the door and leave the fire. This is by no means the most economical way to fire a furnace. To get the most satisfactory results, follow these simple rules. First, shake the grates gently when it's necessary to make room for fresh coal. Stop shaking as soon as you see the first red glow in the ash pit. Next, with a shovel or hoe, pull the live coals forward so that the fire bed is level with the fire door in front and slopes downward toward the back of the furnace. Be careful not to stir up the layer of ash underneath the coal. Put the first charge of coal into the hollow thus formed, filling it up to the level of the fire door. Always leave a spot of live coals directly in front of the fire door. This hot spot will ignite the gases rising from the fresh coal and prevent them from escaping into the chimney unconsumed. I thank you.
2: And now, ladies and gentlemen, the Shadow Program has the honor to present a man who has spent his life bringing criminals to justice. It's with great pleasure that I introduce to you the Assistant District Attorney of Queens County, New York, Mr. Anthony Lavoti.
3: Thank you, Mr. Roberts. I don't know anything about crime in Haiti, but there are times when we could use a fellow like the Shadow here in New York. You couldn't lend him to us by any chance, could you?
2: Well, I'm not so sure that you really need him, Mr. Lavoti. Law enforcement has made such marvelous strides here in the past few years. However, I'll ask the Shadow if he's available.
3: Do that. But seriously, Mr. Roberts, I'm grateful for this opportunity to congratulate Blue Coal and its dealers for sponsoring the Shadow Program. They're doing really a great job, not only in entertaining the public, but in showing people the folly and absolute uselessness of crime. In fact, Mr. Roberts, all of us in the business of law enforcement appreciate the splendid cooperation we've been getting from the Shadow broadcasts.
2: Thank you, Mr. Lavoti. It's very gratifying to know that our efforts to show that crime does not pay meet with the approval of you and your associates. And I'm sure our listening audience joins me in congratulating you on the successful war your department is waging on crime in New York. It's been a real privilege to have you in our audience this afternoon, and I hope you'll stop in again.
3: Thank you. I shall.
2: This program has been a dramatized version of one of the many copyrighted stories which appear in the Shadow magazine, now on sale at your local newsstands. All the characters and all the incidents named are fictitious. Any similarity to persons living or dead is purely coincidental.

0: crime does not pay. The Shadow knows.
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Today's adventure of the Shadow is about to start. 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Thus, serious tube injuries, which would normally cause blowouts, are changed into slow, safe leaks. 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

0: the shadow, mysterious character who devotes his life to righting wrongs, protecting the innocent, and punishing the guilty, is in reality Lamont Cranston, wealthy young man about town, student of science, and master of other people's minds. Using advanced methods that may ultimately become available to all law enforcement agencies, Cranston is known to criminals and evildoers as the Shadow. Never seen, only heard, as haunting to superstitious minds, as a ghost, as inevitable, as a guilty conscience. Cranston's friend and companion, the lovely Margot Lane, is the only person who knows to whom the unseen voice belongs. Today's story, Island of the Devil.
1: Is he really dead?
2: Monsieur, do you think I have eyes like an owl? Who can see down in that filthy cell? Every morning, I throw down some food as the regulations order me. And that's all I know.
1: Me, I do not like to go down there. Because the rats are as large as dogs.
2: Talk all the time like an old woman.
1: Ah, is this work for a man? A jailer on the island Royale.
2: Ah, you are an old woman. Sam, hold up the lantern so I can see where I'm going. Sam!
1: So cold and
2: yet with the lantern, I tell you.
1: Such a filthy hole in the ground. A pig could not live here, let alone a man.
2: Oh, stop talking, I tell you. If he's dead, he doesn't hurt him. Watch where you stand.
1: Oh, dear. Water over the floor. How could a man live in this damp and cold and dark for so long? Answer me that.
2: I do not know answer. Just like the other dead prisoners who tried to escape and put the bread and water on the shelf. Always, it is gone.
1: You forget. The rat.
2: Oh, you do.
1: Ah, who wants to think? Here. Is this the cell?
2: This is the one. Open it. This here.
1: All right, all right. I'll find the key.
2: When has John Barrett come back? John, will you bring him?
1: Ah, pick up the lock. So rusty. Mon Dieu, even if the man lives, he must be. Come on. Let us get out of here.
2: No, wait. Turn the handle.
1: And I say, let us get out of here. You will tell the commander the man is dead.
2: No. I will let him look inside. If he is dead, I want to know it. He has been 20 years on this side. And in all those 20 years, they tell me he has spoken only one word. A woman's name.
1: Oui. Madame René. I've heard them curse the name 1,000 times. Hold up the lantern.
2: No.
1: I was right. He is dead.
2: No, look. It moved.
1: No.
2: He's getting up. Come, Jordan.
1: Run.
2: The devil himself. Run. He's alive. He's trying to speak.
1: Madame Renee.
3: Madame Renee, more coffee?
4: No, thank you, Monsieur Cranston. It was very kind of you to take me along on your beautiful ship. Is it not true, Mendelin?
5: Not at all. There are enough interesting people in this world. Mont has a good sense to recognize one when he meets her.
3: Well spoken, Margot.
4: You are both too kind to an old woman. There I was, bored to death in Havana, praying for excitement, and then you two come along. Mutual friend, an introduction, and here I am on your beautiful ship, drawing closer and closer to the island of the devil. It is the island full of the devils.
5: Why should you say that, Madame Renee? They're criminals true enough to think human beings. They're suffering far from their homes and friends.
4: I'm afraid you are both too sentimental, my friend. Far from sentimental.
3: Oh, on the contrary, Madame Renee. I certainly would be the last person in the world to hold a brief for habitual criminals. Yet at the same time, I can't help but feel sorry for those men condemned to live in that hellhole. Don't you agree with that, Madame Renee?
4: I repeat, Monsieur Cranston, you are far too sentimental. For my part, whoever goes to the island of the devil can stay there and rot.
6: Well, what is it, Taylor? Stand closer.
7: Convict number 377. You asked to see him.
6: 300. Oh, yes, Jean Bart.
2: He can walk?
1: He can walk.
2: The devil's quite a tough one. Well, don't stand there. Bring him in.
1: Oui, commandant.
7: Jean Bart, come in here.
2: Come in. Come in, Jean Bart. Closer.
6: So, Jean Bart, you're still alive, huh? You know, if it was not for your eyes, I would think I was looking at a dead man. Well, have you nothing to say?
1: Madame René.
2: For the 10 years I've been commandant of this hellhole, and for the 10 years my predecessor was here, all we hear from you is Madame René. Have you no other words?
1: Madame René.
2: Madman. In, they want to pardon.
7: Pardon?
2: You spoke.
7: Pardon? You said pardon. I heard you. You said pardon. You said pardon for me.
2: Send back, I said. Send back.
7: But you said pardon.
2: Yes, a pardon. He's on his way.
7: On his way?
2: Devil knows why they gave it to you. They knew the trouble you caused me.
7: Well, I did nothing.
2: Oh, no, certainly not. All of these islands, Royal, Saint Joseph, they are full of innocent prostitutes, men who have done nothing.
7: My pardon?
2: Yes, you will get your pardon. They bring it from the mainland. When you get it, where then, Jean Bart?
7: Madame René, I'm coming back for you, Madame René.
5: Madame René, you seem impatient.
4: Of course I am, Mademoiselle. How much longer is the boat going to stay in this terrible harbor?
5: Oh, just a few minutes longer. The man said he'd be back as soon as he... Oh, there he is now, coming up the side.
4: That man. Who is that man with Mr. Preston?
5: Just a surprise.
8: Oh, Margot.
5: Hello.
8: Margot, I want you to meet Mr. Randall.
5: Mr. Randall?
8: Delighted, I'm sure. And Madame René, this is Mr. Randall.
4: Mr. Preston. What is this surprise? Miss Lane was saying...
5: Yes, Lamont, tell Madame René about it.
4: Where is your question?
8: The surprise is just this. We're actually going to be able to land on the island.
4: What? How is that? You said permission could not be secured.
8: The permission is right with me, Madame René. In the person of Mr. Randall here.
4: And how is that?
8: Suppose you tell him, Mr. Randall.
9: I'd be very happy to. You see, madam, I'm affiliated with the consulate at Vienna. I told Mr. Franson while at the head that he was stopping off the mainland before going on to the island. I was very pleased to be able to tell him that since I had a fist of business on the island, if he wished to do me the service of taking me there from the mainland, we'll be able to make arrangements for your lad.
5: No, isn't that thrilling, Madame René? We'll actually be able to see the prison.
8: And I'm sure both of you will find the experience doubly thrilling when you discover Mr. Randall's official business. He's bringing a pardon to one of the prisoners. A man apparently wrongfully convicted, who's been buried alive in that place for 20 years.
5: Oh, Lamont, how wonderful.
4: Yes. How can that be?
8: Quick, get some water.
4: No, no.
8: I'll take you below.
4: No, no. I'm a poor sailor, Monsieur Randall. I'm not at all. Getting
8: quite rough.
4: Monsieur Randall, if you would be so kind as to cut me around the deck.
8: I'd be delighted. We'll be back in a moment, my friend.
9: And don't overexert yourself, madam. I think Margot and I'll go below. See you later.
8: Right you are, Francis. My arm, Madam Lady?
4: You are too kind, Monsieur Randall.
8: Shall we go out?
4: Yes. Some place where we will be quite away from everyone. You see, I want to talk to you. So, let me stand here by the rain, Monsieur Randall.
8: Just as you say, Madam Lady.
4: So, you go with us to this island on a mission of mercy, sir?
8: Yes, a very pleasant mission, I assure you.
4: Pardon. May I ask who it is for?
8: Yes. For a man by the name of John Bart.
4: John Bart? And you're...
8: You say you know the man?
4: Is that so strange?
8: Yes, rather.
4: I know the name well, monsieur. This pardon, monsieur, it is in your pocket.
8: Yes, of course. But really, what is this all about? What is your interest in this John Bart?
4: Come close, monsieur, and I will tell you my interest.
8: Yes?
4: My interest in this John Bart is so great that you die.
8: That knife, what the hell?
4: Monsieur, chance. The fog. No one will see Mr. Randall. How unfortunate for you.

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0: there any hope, Lamont?
1: See for yourself, Margot. Fog throws the searchlights of our ship back in our faces. Poor Randall's in the water.
0: Oh, no, Lamont. It can't be true. It can't.
1: You know the truth as well as I do, Margot. We've searched this ship from stem to stern. He's not on board.
0: But how could it have happened?
1: That's the truth that I can't answer, Margot. But perhaps the shadow can.
0: But what can the shadow do?
1: Madame Rene is below deck, sleeping quite calmly.
0: But what is she to do with all
1: this? Perhaps nothing, Margot. Perhaps everything. When we discovered that Randall was missing, she alone was calm, unconcerned. Yes, even amused. I think it's time the shadow paid a visit on Madame Rene.
2: Madame Rene. Madame Rene, wake up. Yes, yes, wake up.
3: Yeah.
2: Come, Madame Rene. Wake up.
3: Wake up. Oh, who spoke? Someone spoke.
2: Yes, Madame Rene.
3: Someone in my room. Who is it? Who?
2: I have questions to ask you, Madame Rene.
3: How dare you come into my room? Light. I'll make a light and see. No one. No one here.
2: I am close to you, Madame Rene.
3: The boy. Close to me. And to you, one.
2: I will it so.
3: You. Where are you?
2: I am here in this room. I cloud your mind so you cannot see me. But you. You saw a man die, and yet you did not help him.
3: I saw a man die.
2: In the sea. And you did not raise your voice. You did let Randall die. But why? Why did you do it, Madame Rene?
3: No. I won't answer you. Set the board.
2: Madame Rene.
3: Come look into me.
2: Tell me why. You've got to tell me why, Madame Rene. Tell me why, Madame Rene. Why did you tell Randall?
3: He has to. He was prisoner in Zumbaco Free. Zumbaco, he must rot there. Rot there on the island of the devil. Where are you now?
4: Welcome, Mr. Feinster. The wireless from the mainland returning to expect your arrival. But you're hours late.
1: I'm sorry, Commandant. The delay was caused by death.
4: Death? What do you mean, Mr. Feinster?
1: Mr. Randall of the legation was lost at sea.
4: Mon Dieu.
1: We searched the water for hours. Gone.
4: But how? What?
1: All that in good time, Commandant. But first, are you a prisoner on this island by the name of John Barth?
4: John Barth? What of John Barth?
1: He is a prisoner here?
4: Yes, he is. What is some fool I would find this case? Thank heaven I'll soon be rid of him.
1: Rid of him? How?
4: And my last term you need, they spoke of a pardon for this man.
1: So that was it.
4: What
1: the... Okay. I want to see this man, John Barth.
4: But, monsieur, this is irregular. What have you to do with him?
1: The man who drowned at sea carried in his pocket the pardon for John Barth.
4: What?
1: And I have an idea that the murderer is on board my yacht.
4: Mon Dieu!
1: And I'm going to change that theory into a certainty at once. Take me to John Barth.
5: Commandant, the commandant was... Commandant! Commandant,
6: he's gone! Commandant! Faster. Faster,
5: man. Can't you
6: roll faster? You are most impatient,
5: eh, John Barth? I must get away this time. You say my pardon was denied.
6: It was, John Barth. But you will escape. Leave it to old Cousier.
5: Oh, I've tried for so many times.
6: But never with the clever Cousier to help you now, did you, huh? The oldest god on the island. And the cleverest.
5: Oh, a ship.
6: Yes, Jumbo. A very nice ship. Anchored and waiting.
5: Yes, but who?
6: Friends.
5: Oh, no. No, I have no friends.
6: Oh, yes, they were friends enough to send word that your pardon had been denied. Friends enough to send a sailor to me with a bag of gold so heavy that I... I forgot my duty and I... Well, here you are, John Barth. And the sailor told me a rope ladder would be down beside... Here it is. So, we drift in close.
7: Now, grab the ladder, Jean-Bart.
5: Yes, but I don't know who... I mean...
7: Grab the ladder and climb. There's no pardon for you. Do you want to be buried under the ground again?
5: Oh, no.
7: Then grab the ladder and climb. You have strength enough for that. When you get on deck, a sailor will be there to take you to your friends. Climb aboard.
5: Oh, yes, I will. I'm a bit weary, see, but I'll think
7: you're free now, John Gord, eh?
5: God bless you, Crochet.
7: No. Bless the gold, your
5: dark in here. But I am free. I am free.
8: Except the boys in that.
5: Well, who spoke? So dark, I can't see you.
8: I arranged your skirt.
5: Oh, my friend. You, whoever you are, you help me.
8: Yes, of course.
5: So I am so very weary. If you could forgive me, I would like to sit down.
8: There is a chair right next to you.
5: Eh? Oh, yes. My eyes, Lewis. It is dark in here, isn't it? Oh, I'm not very strong, you know. Oh, I hear you close and lock the door.
8: You feel old, Jean-Bart?
5: Oh, yes, I... Your voice, I've heard it before.
8: How does it seem to be old, Jean-Bart?
5: But who are you?
8: Like, and you will see. Now, you are old too, Jean-Bart.
5: Madame Renee!
9: Madame Renee.
8: Oh, I advise you to sit as you are. It's come in my hand, it's quite the real one.
9: Madame Renee.
8: You have not forgotten my name. How? Yes.
5: For 20 years, that name of yours has burned in my head. For 21 years.
8: No, I am more than a name.
5: I swore to kill you every day, every hour.
8: And I swore something too, remember? To make you as old as you called me that day 20 years ago. Remember your words on that? Oh, I swore to make you old. Make you old as you call me, and I have made you old. For 20 years, I've had every year of your life.
5: I'm going to kill you.
8: Remember, Jean-Bart, it was the war. I accused you as a spy. Mm. You didn't have a chance against my influence, did you?
5: No.
8: I did it, Jean-Bart. I did it. Now you're so weak and old, all you can do is to sit there watching tempted anger. Mm. But that won't help you, because I didn't bring you here just to talk to you. I brought you here for my final revenge. To kill you.
5: You brought me here.
8: Yes, a bullet through your head and a state prisoner. They've thanked me for killing you. You hear, Jean-Bart? They've thanked me for killing you.
2: No, Madame Renee.
8: This book.
2: A voice you've heard before.
8: A voice? You wanted to walk me from my sleep. No, it is no voice. Just imagination.
2: You hear me, Jean-Bart?
5: Yes. Yes, I hear the voice.
8: Lie. There is no one here but you and I. Stand up, Jean-Bart. Stand up so I can see you fall when the bullet hits you.
2: No, Madame Renee.
8: Put out of my hand.
2: She will not harm you, Jean-Bart.
5: But who? Who are you?
2: To her, my voice of conscience. To you, a friend.
5: No, I have no friends. A pardon. They said it was coming to me and then they fooled me.
2: They did not fool you, Jean-Bart. There was a pardon. Never reached you because Madame Renee did not want it to reach you. She murdered the man who was bringing it to you.
5: Madame Renee, you again?
8: Yes, I killed him. And I'm going to kill you now, Jean-Bart.
2: I warn you, Madame Renee, not another step closer to him.
5: So with her money, she railroaded me to a prison cell and then to that island. And now, so I'm old. As old as I called her. And I haven't... even got the strength for my revenge.
8: But I've got the strength for mine.
2: Gun. The pulse of your breast.
8: Yes. Yes, you voice in the shadows. I had a gun here in my breast. Yes, indeed. No, it's death. Look, dead. And I've had my revenge. I'm still alive and you're dead, Jean Bart. You're dead. What are you going to do now, boy?
2: Don't move.
8: But he's dead. Look at him. He's dead.
2: I failed him in life, Madame Renee. But I will not fail him in death. I'll stay close by you. Talking to you until you can stand it no longer.
8: No! Get out of here.
2: No, I will always follow you. I'll tell you of your crime, the torture and murder of a living being.
8: Stop! Wait,
2: I will. This ship and all the world is too small for you to escape. My voice close to you.
8: I'll get away from you. I won't listen to you. I won't listen.
2: And I'll stay close to you forever, Madame Renee. I'll be the voice of John Bart calling you.
8: No. I'll get away from you. Away from you. Oh!
2: Jump into the sea. Perhaps, John Bart, I didn't fail you. Your life and hers were both founded on hate. You both have been dead. What you did not have in life.

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All the characters and all the places named are fictitious. Any similarity to persons living or dead is purely coincidental. The Shadow Magazine is now on sale at your local newsstand.

a strangling serpent. It crushes him who feeds it most. Beware lest the serpent of crime ensnare you in his fold. Remember, crime does not pay. The shadow knows.

0: what evil lurks in the hearts of men. The Shadow knows.
1: 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At the close of this afternoon's program, we have a most distinguished guest, one of the special assistants to the Attorney General of the United States, the Honorable Francis H. Horan. I'm sure you will all be anxious to hear what he has to say, so be sure to listen. The Shadow, the mysterious character who aids those in distress and helps the forces of law and order, is in reality Lamont Cranston, wealthy young man about town. Cranston's friend and companion, the lovely Margot Lane, is the only person who knows to whom the unseen voice belongs. The only one who knows the true identity of that master of other people's minds, the Shadow. Today's story, Ghosts Can Kill.
2: Court will come to order.
3: Proceed, Mr. District Attorney.
4: Your Honor, and gentlemen of the jury, you have heard the evidence against this man, Ralph Gorman. 3 eyewitnesses of unimpeachable character saw him commit the murder. He was caught at the scene of the murder with a gun in his hand. It is the duty of the jury to convict him. Ralph Gorman has been brought to court 7 times for serious crime.
2: Although I admit my client has been brought to court in the past, he has always furnished an unbreakable alibi and has been acquitted. Therefore, I claim that this record is irrelevant.
3: Objection sustained.
4: Very well. That doesn't alter the state's case. In this instance, the accused has no alibi. He is guilty of murder and should therefore be sent to the chair.
2: Order in the court.
3: I think the question before the jury is a clean-cut issue. The defendant, Ralph Gorman, committed a peculiarly cold-blooded murder. There are no halfway measures. He is either guilty or not guilty. I therefore instruct the jury to return a verdict of acquittal or first-degree murder. The jury will retire to consider the verdict.
5: The prisoner will cease his disturbance at once.
6: What's the matter? Don't you like my music?
3: This is a court of law, Gorman. While you are awaiting the verdict of the jury, you will please conduct yourself in a more seemly manner.
7: Well, Margot, I've seen many murder trials in my time, but I've never seen one where the accused man played on a mouth organ while waiting for the jury to send him to the chair.
8: Lamont, isn't Gorman one of the toughest gangsters alive?
7: Yes. In my estimation, Ralph Gorman is public enemy number one, Margot.
8: Yet he's never been caught and sent to prison, Lamont. You heard that in the testimony.
7: Well, he's been caught often enough. They've never been able to convict him, because he's always been able to furnish an absolutely airtight alibi. This time, for some unexplainable reason, he has no alibi. So if there's any justice, he should be put away for good.
8: Here comes the jury back in again. It certainly didn't take long to come to a decision.
7: After the evidence they heard, they
2: should. Court will come to order.
3: Gentlemen of the jury, have you reached a verdict?
2: We have, Your Honor. We find the accused, Ralph Gorman, guilty of murder in the first degree. The court will come to order.
3: The prisoner will stand. Ralph Gorman, you have been proved a menace to society, and society has passed judgment upon you. You have been found guilty of willful, deliberate murder in the first degree. Have you anything to say before a sentence is pronounced upon you?
2: Yeah, I got something to say.
3: Very well, be brief.
2: Society passed judgment on me, huh? Okay, then if you're going to kill me, I'm going to come back from the grave and get even with society.
3: Empty threats will avail you nothing, Gorman.
2: Ah, you don't believe I can do it, huh? All right, I'll even tell you who I'm going to get.
3: That will do. I'm not going
2: to... First, I'm going to get that big financier, Oscar Borden, as though it's giving away money. I guess Borden's what you'd call a pillar of society, ain't he?
3: Stop, Gorman.
2: Then, just for fun, I'll kill that young guy, Frank Collins, that just got engaged to that social register dame. I'll come back after death and get both of them. Collins and Borden. Yeah, you don't think I can do it, huh? But I can. Yes, I can.
9: Quiet, quiet, and go on.
3: Ralph Gorman, I hereby sentence you to be taken to the state's prison and to there be executed in a manner provided by law. And may God have mercy on your soul.
2: What do you think this is, Carnegie Hall? No, I don't think this is Carnegie Hall. It's the Death House. And you guys are in it just like me.
3: Stop it! Stop it, you guys! Are you all kids solitary? Carmen, you've only been allowed to keep your mouth organ as a special favor. If you're going to make trouble, I'll have to take it away from you.
2: Have a heart, will you? That's all the fun I get.
9: Carnegie's driving us nuts.
2: Oh, why do you care, buddy? Have fun with me tonight. Tomorrow
3: it'll
2: be quiet around here. Quiet as
3: a grave. Listen, Carmen, you'd better keep quiet. The warden'll be here in a minute.
2: The warden? What do I care for the warden? He can't do any more than give me the hot seat, and he's doing that anyhow.
3: Here comes the warden now.
10: What's all the disturbance in here, guys?
3: Hey, Carmen, warden.
2: Hey, did you hear from the governor, warden?
10: Yes. I'm afraid I've got bad news for you, Gorman. Governor Roberts has refused to do anything about your case.
2: And they're going to burn me tonight, huh?
10: I'm afraid so.
2: Looks like society put the finger on me. Just like the judge said. Well, okay. I warned him. Like I said in court, within a week, the millionaire Oscar Borden and Frank Collins are going to be dead.
10: Don't talk like that, Gorman.
2: You'll see. And I think I'll get Governor Roberts, too, while I'm about it. That makes a nice trio, don't you think? Oscar Borden, Frank Collins, and Governor Roberts. I'm going to come back from the grave and kill them. All three of them, yeah. Society passed judgment on me, huh? Okay, I ain't chicken. We'll see who laughs last.
10: Making stupid threats won't do you any good, Gorman.
2: Stupid, huh? Listen, in a week, those guys are all going to be dead. Lots better than me.
10: Come along, guard.
2: You better warn them. Tell them their time is up when they hear me playing on my mouth organ like this.

the ex-behavior, read all about it. Ralph Coleman electrocuted. Ralph Coleman threatens life of Oscar Morton, Frank Collins, and Governor Roberts before he dies.

0: Is there anything else you want me to do tonight, Mr. Borden?
1: Before you go, draw the curtains and turn off the overhead lights, Taylor.
0: Yes.
1: Will you stay here in my study for a while when it's quiet? There's some things I want to look over.
0: Yes, Mr. Borden, you won't be disturbed, sir. I think everyone else has gone to bed.
1: Is the newspaper here? I haven't had a chance to look at one all day.
0: Right on your desk, sir.
1: Oh, yes. Well, good night, Taylor.
0: Good night, Mr. Borden.
1: Well, I glanced at the headlines before getting down to work. Let's see. Rebels pushing the province. Merging relief agencies. Gangster executed in mid-gradient. Medic scene in the death house last night. Ralph Gorman threatens to come back after death and murder. The philanthropist, Oscar Borden. Frank Collins, millionaire sportsman, and Governor Roberts. Now, let's see. On the way to the chair, Gorman warned his intended victims that they would know of his presence by hearing him play a mouth organ. These were his last words, after which he was electrocuted. From his picture here, I'd say it was a rather low mentality. The mouth organ, well, that's a bizarre note. Oh, I wonder. Hold on. I can hear a mouth organ now. No, it must be my imagination. I saw it. I can swear I hear it again. It seems to come from the other room. Who opened that door? Why, you're Ralph Gorman.
2: You see me, Mr. Borden?
1: This is impossible.
2: I've come back from the dead to keep my promise to society.
1: You're mad.
2: Ghosts ain't never mad, Mr. Borden.
1: Ghosts? Preposterous. We'll see about
2: this. Don't touch that bell, because it ain't going to do you no good. Oh. Well, that's one of them. Two more to go.

0: Well, Lamont, as long as you just seem to be walking me around the streets aimlessly, you might at least answer my questions. What do you think of those threats?
1: Threats? What threats, Margot?
0: The threats made by Ralph Gorman last night before he was executed.
1: Oh, I wouldn't give them a second thought. 6-year-old child knows it's impossible to come back from the dead and murder
2: it's
1: people.
2: The ex-astrophot murdered famous philanthropist found in his study shot today.
0: The
1: man. Yes, I hear it too. Boy,
3: yes.
1: Give me a paper.
3: Yes, sir. Hey,
1: keep the change, son.
3: Oh, thank you, sir.
1: Taxi.
3: Yes, sir.
0: Where are you going, Lamont?
1: I think this will bear a little investigating. I'll see you later, Margot. I'm going to drop in on the scene of the crime. Our friend Commissioner Weston should be there.
4: Cardona, see who that is. Whoever it is, don't let him in this study, Mr. Porton's, until I get through questioning these people.
5: Okay, Commissioner Weston.
4: Bonnie was found here, but...
5: Mr. Lamont Cranston, sir. He says you know him.
4: Oh, yes, I know him. Tell him... Oh, wait a minute. He tries to be an amateur criminologist. Let him come in. I'll show him how the police department really works.
5: Yes. All right, you can come in, Mr. Cranston.
6: Thank you.
1: Ah, Commissioner Weston.
4: How do you do?
1: I just happened to be passing by the Borden house, and I thought you might be here.
4: Well, Cranston, you want to test some of your amateur theories on crime, I suppose.
1: Always willing to try, Commissioner?
4: Well, you're liable to beat your brains out over this one. About 3 hours ago, Oscar Borden was found at his desk here with a nice round bullet hole in his head and not a clue.
1: How distressing. Not a single clue, Commissioner?
4: Well, we have 2 clues, but they don't make sense.
1: Perhaps they don't make sense to the professional detective, but
4: no.
1: An amateur on the intellectual side of crime might be able to help you out, Commissioner. What were the clues?
4: Well, first I asked the cop on the beat if he'd seen any known crooks hanging around the building tonight.
1: And
4: the dumb guy told me he hadn't seen any, except at one time during the afternoon he thought he got a glimpse of Ralph Gorman. And Ralph Gorman is known to have threatened Oscar Borden.
1: I see. And the other clue, Commissioner?
4: The other clue was even slimmer. One of the maids says she heard a mouth organ being played in Mr. Borden's study about the time the murder must have been committed.
1: Why, it all hinges together perfectly, Commissioner, don't you see? Ralph Gorman has threatened Oscar Borden. He plays the mouth organ, and he'd been seen hanging around the house. Why, he's your murderer.
4: Very pretty theory, Cranston. The only hitch is that Ralph Gorman was put to death last night at 11 o'clock in the electric chair at State Prison.
1: Well, he was.
4: Yeah, you should read the papers. You see, as an amateur criminologist, you're not so hot after all, Cranston.
1: Well, have you solved Oscar Borden's murder?
4: Oh, not yet.
1: Well, you're no better than I am, then. Commissioner Weston, if I were you, I'd put a guard of large, solid policemen around anyone Ralph Gorman might have had a motive to kill.
4: Oh, yeah? And then what?
1: Then, I'd look for the ghost of Ralph Gorman.
4: It's lucky you're not police commissioner. Now, you'd better get out of here, Cranston. I've got important work to do.
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8: I thought we were cut off, darling, but now I tell you, I'm all right.
9: Oh, but Frank, I'm so worried. If only I were in town so I could be with you.
8: But what is there to worry about, darling?
9: Why, those threats that awful man Gorman made against you.
8: Oh, that was just nonsense. I never even knew him, and besides, he's dead.
9: Yes, but Oscar Borden was threatened, too, and he's dead.
8: Oh, now, Ruth, darling, please stop worrying for my sake. Nothing's going to happen to me. I'm in my own apartment, and I...

0: warn you against a death.
1: Whose death?
0: Yours.
1: And why should you be warning me?
0: Because if you're not very careful, you'll meet the same fate as Oscar Borden, and for the same reason.
1: Oh, nonsense.
0: Furthermore, I would suggest that if you value your life, you will apply without delay for police protection.
1: Look, I don't know who you are, Shadow, or what your game is, but I'm not afraid of you or anybody else.
0: Have it your own way, Mr. Collins. Have it your own way.
1: Wait a minute. Wait, listen. He hung up. I wonder what that was all about. I certainly wasn't a very cheerful person to talk to. Maybe I'd better get... Let's see, now, what's Commissioner Weston's home number? I think I've got it in here someplace. Oh, yeah, here it is. Main 999...

0: phone. Who could be calling at this hour? Now, where's that phone?
1: Hello, Commissioner Weston speaking.
2: Commissioner, this is Frank Collins. I just received a threat.
1: Frank Collins? Oh, you did?
2: Yes, I was informed I'm about to meet Oscar Borden's fate.
1: How are you warned?
2: Over the telephone just about 5 minutes ago. By a man who calls himself the Shadow.
1: The Shadow? Is he mixed up in this?
2: How should I know? Wait a minute.
1: What's the matter?
2: I thought for a minute I heard a mouth organ playing.
1: Mouth organ? Oh, that sets your nerves, Collins. Is your door locked?
2: No.
1: Go lock it quick.
2: All right, just a minute.
1: Good Lord. I can hear the mouth organ myself over the phone. Collins!
3: You're too late, Collins.
1: Collins!
3: You should have locked that door before you made the call.
1: It's Ralph Gorman's voice. Collins!
2: Who are you?
3: Maybe you heard of me, Collins. I'm Ralph Gorman.
2: Gorman! What the? Don't shoot! Don't shoot!
3: Now only one more to go.
1: Operator! Operator! Operator, this is Police Commissioner Weston. Get me headquarters. Hurry, operator. Hurry!
4: Come in, Margot.
5: I just heard that Frank Collins was murdered in his home last night, Lamont.
4: Yes. I've been reading the papers.
5: It's dreadful. How could Ralph Gorman have come back from the dead to commit these murders?
4: Margot, yesterday I would have said it was totally impossible. Today, well, frankly, I don't know. This moment, I can't think of any other hypothesis that would account for the known facts.
5: Then that means... Jiminy,
4: what did you say?
5: I nearly said Jiminy.
4: Why did you say that?
5: Jiminy, I don't know. I was just thinking. Why, does it mean anything?
4: Ordinarily, no. In this instance, it may mean everything. At least it gives me a clue. Margot, is your car outside?
5: Yes, Lamont.
4: Well, come on. We're going places. Hey, be careful, Margot. Watch how you're driving.
5: You told me to step on it. I thought you wanted to get to the Regal Hotel in a hurry.
4: Well, I do, but I'd like to get there all in one piece.
5: This is a fine time to tell me that. Incidentally, why the Regal Hotel?
4: Governor Roberts is staying there. He's addressing the manufacturer's dinner at the Colossus Club tonight. And I'd like to be sure he lives to make it.
5: Oh, Lamont, now you're being mysterious again. Why shouldn't Governor Roberts live to make his speech?
4: Because I have reason to believe he's next on the list, marked for murder. I have an idea that if any attempt is made on the governor's life tonight, it'll probably be tonight. Ah, here's the hotel. You just pull up the curb.
5: All right.
4: I said up to the curb, dear, not over it.
5: Oh, I think you're horrid.
4: And if I'm not mistaken, so will somebody else before the night's over. So goodbye, Margot, and thanks for the ride.
6: This is the service entrance, Governor. Go right through that door there. You'll be on Marine Street.
7: Good, thank you. That's what I told my car to wait.
8: Governor Roberts, do you think this is wise?
7: Wise, Latham? Of course it's wise. What danger can there be? I'm going straight to the dinner at the Colossus Club alone in my own car with my own chauffeur.
8: Well, just as you say, sir.
7: Through this door to the street, you said, Porter?
8: Yes, sir.
7: Thank you. Now, where's my car? I told Henry to wait. Oh, there he is. To the Colossus Club, Henry. Henry, this is the most preposterous thing I ever heard of in my life. What's our police force turning into? A bunch of old women? Ralph Gorman? Of course I couldn't pardon him. The man was guilty. He certainly can't come back from the dead, can he, Henry? All this cock and bull story about playing a mouth organ, you don't believe...

0: Henry, what's making that noise? Henry, do you hear me? Henry, what's the matter with you? This isn't the way to the Colossus Club. You're heading for the river. Stop the car. Henry, why, you're not Henry.
1: That's right, I ain't Henry, Governor. Don't you remember me, Ralph Gorman?
0: Ralph Gorman? No. No, it's not possible.
1: Well, you see me, don't you? And you remember how I used to play the mouth organ in the death house? Like this.
0: Stop the car. Let me out.
1: I'll let you out, all right, in 10 feet of water when we get to the river.
0: No, no. Let me out.
1: You didn't let me out of the chair, did you, Governor? I burned, remember? Well, you'll drown.
0: Stop the car! Stop it, I say, you'll kill us both!
1: You can't kill a dead man, can you, Governor? The old fool went and crawled by himself. Scared to death. Saves me the trouble.
2: I wouldn't be too sure of that, Gorman.
1: Hey, what? What's that?
2: Governor Roberts is unharmed. He's only fainted. He has a weak heart.
1: Who's that? Where are you?
2: You didn't know you had the Shadow as a passenger.
1: The Shadow, huh? Well, you can't hurt me. Even a shadow can't harm a ghost.
3: But you're not a ghost, Gorman.
1: Yeah, that's what you think. Don't you know that Ralph Gorman is dead?
3: Certainly. But you're not Ralph Gorman. You're his twin brother, Arthur.
1: That's a lie.
3: No, it isn't, Arthur. I went down to the city records office and checked up on the birth certificate. A very pretty little story. Your mother had twin boys and concealed the fact from everyone. She brought you two up deliberately for a life of crime. Very convenient, wasn't it, Arthur? No matter what crime one of you committed, the other was always seen somewhere else at the same time to furnish a complete alibi.
1: Yeah, I'm Arthur Gorman, Ralph Gorman's twin brother. But if we hadn't got the hour mixed up, they'd never have convicted Ralph that last time.
3: Too bad, wasn't it? After all the trouble your mother had taken for years to conceal the fact you were twins.
1: How did you get on to it?
3: Why, a friend of mine used the expression, Jiminy. And I naturally connected that with Gemini.
1: I don't get it.
3: You wouldn't. Gemini is the sign of the zodiac, which means the twins. Well, Arthur, this is a very interesting discussion. But I think now you'd better stop the car.
1: Yeah? What do you think I am, crazy? They're never going to burn me.
3: That's a matter of opinion.
1: All right, you got me, but I got you, Shadow. Got you where I want you. There's the river right ahead of us. I'm going to drive over the embankment. I'll drown, but so are you. I'll drive right over the edge.
3: None of this emergency brake works, you won't.
4: Oh, all those drunken drivers, they ought to be put in jail.
5: You ran head on into the warehouse wall there.
4: There's too many in there.
6: Well, there you are, Doc. I see. Stand back, please.
7: Well, how about it, Doc?
6: Well, I'll be. The man in back is Governor Roberts.
7: Hey, Governor Roberts.
6: Is he? No. He's all right, I think. Just fainted, shocked, probably.
7: Hey, Doc, how about the other guy?
6: The chauffeur here is dead.
7: Dead? That's too bad. Say, his face looks familiar.
6: What is it? Do you know him?
7: That dead guy in the chauffeur outfit is a living image of a gunman called Ralph Gorman.
6: Ralph Gorman? It can't be. Ralph Gorman went to the chair last week.
7: Well, if it ain't him, it's his twin brother.
3: If only you'd been able to tell us that a week ago, justice would have been served a great deal more quickly.
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8: And now, on behalf of our sponsors, the Blue Coal Dealers, the nation over, it gives me great pleasure to introduce to you one of the special assistants to the Attorney General of the United States. Ladies and gentlemen, the Honorable Francis H. Horan.
9: Thank you, Mr. Roberts. I'm very happy to be here with you this afternoon and to have the opportunity of speaking to the audience of the Shadow Program. I am sure all law enforcement bodies in the United States agree with me when I say that constructive radio programs are a very great help in the prevention of crime. I can't emphasize strongly enough how important it is to prove, particularly to growing boys, the truth that crime in any form does not pay. Your program helps to bring this message to millions of people, so keep up the good work.
8: We certainly shall, Mr. Horan, and thank you, sir, for stopping in. It's been a great honor to have had you with us. Today's program is based on a story copyrighted by the Shadow Magazine. All the characters and all the places named are fictitious. Any similarity to persons living or dead is purely coincidental. The Shadow Magazine is now on sale at your local newsstand.
10: The weed of crime.

0: The Shadow, the mysterious character who furthers the forces of law and order, is in reality Lamont Cranston, wealthy young man about town. The Shadow uses his hypnotic power to cloud men's minds so that they cannot see him. Cranston's friend and companion, the lovely Margot Lane, is the only person who knows to whom the unseen voice of the Shadow belongs.
1: Today's story, Prelude to Terror.

0: Cooper.
1: Yeah, Professor Baker. I thought you'd like this cup of hot tea.
0: Yes, thanks. Helps to keep me awake. And I have a lot of work to do tonight.
1: Shall I pour it, sir?
0: Yes, please. Well, isn't this your night off, Cooper?
1: Yes, sir. I passed the house on my way home and saw your lights on. I know how you enjoy a late cup of tea.
0: Very considerate of you, Cooper. Very. But it's late, and you must get your rest. Oh, the doorbell. I wonder who that could be at this hour of night.
1: Shall I answer it, sir?
0: Yes, Cooper, yes. I'll take care of the tea.
1: All right, all right. Jeannie, what are you doing here?
2: Cut the gap. Close the door.
1: I know. Brady sent you.
2: Where's old man Baker?
1: Upstairs in his study.
2: Okay.
1: Hey, wait. I wanted to do this. I wanted to hide it.
2: You keep your mouth shut unless you want to go back and finish out that prison term you ran out of.
1: Leave Professor Baker alone, please. I'm not going to be in on this. I'm getting out.
0: Well, who was the late cop? Oh, I thought it was Cooper. What do you...
3: You're jumpy tonight, Braden. What are you walking up and down like that for? Something on your mind?
4: Yeah, big things. Things you'd never understand. I wonder what's keeping Heaney. Should have been here half an hour ago.
5: Think he might have muffed things, boss?
4: I hope not.
3: There he is now.
4: Open up.
3: Okay, boss. We were just talking about you.
4: Yeah, well, Heaney, what happened? You have any trouble?
2: Not much. I just put two slugs into the old guy, Professor Baker. He's dead. The rest was easy.
4: What about Cooper?
2: He was scared stiff. He let out.
4: You let him get away?
2: Yeah, you don't have to worry about that guy. He's too scared to talk.
4: You should have put the silencer on him anyway.
2: And you're the boss, Braden. What do you want me to do?
4: Take no chances. Dig Cooper up and close his trap for keeps.
2: Okay, boss. I'll take care of him.
4: You get the stuff I sent you after?
2: Yeah, sure did.
4: Let me have it.
2: Hey, let's see. Hey, get it right to sign here.
1: Yeah?
2: Here you are, boss. The old professor had it right where you said.
4: Yeah. This is it, all right.
3: What is it, Braden? Looks like an empty bottle to me.
4: It's a colorless, odorless gas. The most powerful explosive in existence. Enough to blow up this whole city.
3: Hmm?
4: This is all there is in the world.
6: Yeah? What are you going to do with it?
4: You'll find out.
3: Hey, hang it, Saul.
7: Yes, boss. What's on your mind?
4: You used to be a chemist, right?
7: Still I am. The best outside the law.
4: All right, I want you to take this gas out of this little bottle and seal it in that crate of light bulbs I got last night. Think you can do it?
7: I guess so. How much gas to the vault?
4: Wait, I'll help you.
3: Morgan, Strange, all of you, come here.
8: Now, what's up, Brayden?
4: Plenty. When we get these explosive light bulbs fixed up, I want you to go out and plant them in light sockets everywhere. In stores, houses, public buildings all over the city.
8: Well, what's the big idea, Brayden?
4: I'm going to plunge the city into total darkness for one night.
8: Total darkness? How are you going to make them douse their light?
4: Look, we get these bulbs planted before noon tomorrow. When it gets dark, they'll turn on lights. And some of these places will be blown to bits.
8: Oh,
4: the next night, they won't dare turn on a light.
6: Yeah? Where do we come in? What does that get us?
4: What does it get us, you sap? Don't you see? When the city blacks out, we move in and take over.
8: Wow.
4: Yeah. I've drawn up a chart showing exactly where the explosive bulbs ought to be planted.
8: You ain't missed a trick, huh, Brady?
4: This is a big job. Now, we'll need plenty of help for the cleanup. Round up every dip, rod man, gangster, any crook you know. Have them here in the mill tomorrow night.
8: Okay. Don't worry,
4: as soon as everything's set, we'll move in under cover of darkness.
7: If they pour cops, they will be helpless.
4: Yeah. We'll rob, steal, pillage to our heart's content. We'll take everything that's not nailed down.
8: Boy, what a stunt.
2: Well, that's a crook's paradise.
3: Greatest idea I've ever heard.
4: It's the greatest idea in the history of crime. I'm going to create a reign of terror like this country's never known.
9: Something for a young these day, madam?
10: Yes, I don't exactly know what I want.
9: Well, is it a boy or a girl?
10: A girl. I'm her grandmother.
9: Oh, is that so? Well, I have a little girl, too. How old is your granddaughter?
10: She's just 4 months old.
4: Oh, well, then you must see our modern nursery. The infant things are all in there. Can you come right this way, please?
5: Mr. White,
4: would
5: like something
4: that's well handled.
5: Are
4: you step right in?
5: Thank you.
4: Oh, it's rather dark, isn't it? Well, I'll put on more light. The switch is hit. Ah, here we are.
11: Please give me a hand. There's a child buried under here.

0: terrible off.
1: Get back there. Keep going now.
0: All right, lend a hand. Oh, then we can't handle the wounded. Come on.
2: Look, look, there's a girl in that window up there.
3: She's going to jump.
1: Don't jump. Wait.
4: Doctor, I'm going all the way to Henshaw Terrace.
5: There'll be another car right behind you, mister.
6: What do you know?
5: Yeah, you folks can sit in the waiting room over there.
7: Pretty dark in this waiting room. How about some light?
5: Yeah, there's a switch right behind you.
7: Oh, yes. I'll turn it on.
4: Detail as many as you can spare to the Castle Street Carbine, and swear in every able-bodied volunteer you can find as a special deputy. I'll broadcast an appeal to all doctors and nurses in this entire territory to report there at once. Stay right on the job, Wolfie. Phone me again in 10 minutes.
8: Okay, Commissioner West. Goodbye.
9: I want Cranston to see you, Commissioner.
5: Cranston? Well, you tell him for me.
10: Hello, Commissioner Weston. Why don't you tell me yourself?
4: I'm busy, Cranston. What do you want?
10: I came to see if there's anything I can do to help in this horrible catastrophe.
4: If you can swing a pick, drag a hose, or carry a stretcher, there's plenty for you to do.
10: I've already done my bit in that direction. For the moment, I'm interested in the reason for these awful crimes.
4: Now, wait a minute, Cranston. I've got more on my mind than just sitting here and satisfying your curiosity.
10: This is not just curiosity, Commissioner. I've got a theory.
4: So has everybody else. I've got no time for crackpot theories.
10: You certainly are flattering, Commissioner.
4: Well, I'm not running a school for amateur detectives.
10: No, I'd never suspect you of pedagogic inclinations, Commissioner. But tell me, do you know how the explosions occurred last night?
4: No, I don't. All I know is that the two places went up when the lights went on.
10: Then I'm sure I can help you.
4: If you have any evidence, any facts, I'm willing to listen. But I don't want to hear any more theories.
10: All right, Commissioner, calm yourself and I'll explain.
4: I am calm.
10: Well, of course you are. Now, my theory is this.
4: What?
10: All right, let's put it this way. My hunch is this.
4: Go ahead. Get it off your chest and let me get back to work.
10: You want to clear up the mystery of these explosions, don't you, Commissioner?
4: That, Cranston, would seem to be the general idea.
10: Then you must first find out who killed Professor Baker.
4: Are you trying to tell me that there's a connection between the death of Baker and these explosions?
10: I'm not just trying, I'm telling you. There is, definitely.
4: What makes you so sure about it?
10: I happen to know that Professor Baker was experimenting with an explosive, such as might have been used in these two blasts.
4: Where does your theory go from there?
10: Professor Baker was killed for possession of that explosive. Find his killers, and you found the men responsible for the other crime.
4: But where's the motive? What reason could they have had for blowing up those places and killing all those people?
10: That I don't know.
4: There you are, in a blind alley. You have a theory and nothing to support it. Now run along, Cranston. My nerves won't stand any more of this nonsense.
10: You must listen to me, Commissioner. You've got...
4: Now I've got... Hello?
11: Hello, Commissioner Weston.
4: Yes, who's this?
11: Never mind that. I got some dope for you.
4: What do you mean?
11: Those two explosions last night were bad, huh? Well, that's only a little sample of what's coming tonight.
4: What? What did you say?
11: You heard me. You're going to have a worse mess on your hands if you don't carry out my orders.
4: Orders?
11: I want this city in total darkness tonight.
4: Total darkness?
11: If there's an electric light, auto headlamp, or even a flashlight turned on, you're going to get a bouquet of explosions worse than yesterday.
4: You must be stark mad. You'll never get away with this.
11: Try me and see. Either the lights go out or the city goes up.
4: Hello. Hello, hello. Cranston, did you hear that?
10: Yes, I did, Commissioner.
4: What are we going to do? It'll be dark in a few hours.
10: Commissioner, that man must be stopped. If he's not, this city will be the scene of indescribable horror tonight. We've got to stop him.
12: Explosive light bulbs threaten more blasts. Mystery voice warns Commissioner West.
13: Explosive electric lamp spread through city. Read all about it.
14: Terrible. We won't have any light.
15: How are we going to see in the dark?
16: Can I?
15: Me neither.

0: Dr. Lawson.
1: Please
2: do something.
1: Please send my little
2: Mandy. I'll do all I can, Mrs. Valetti. Your child is very sick.
1: Oh, my Mandy. My baby.
3: What are you going to do, Doctor?
2: That child won't last an hour if we don't operate at once.
3: We can't. You'll hear turn on the light.
2: Well, we've got to do something.
3: Couldn't we operate by candlelight?
2: Oh, that's impossible. The operation's too delicate.
1: Oh, please, Doctor. Help my baby.
2: Yes?
3: Yes, Doctor.
2: I'm going to operate.
3: But the light, Doctor.
2: I can't stand here and see this child die. We've got to take the chance. Turn on the lights.
3: But I... Very well, Doctor. I'll turn them on.
4: Hello?
5: Mayor Hamilton?
4: Yes. Who is this speaking?
5: This is the Shadow.
4: Shadow? Oh, yes, yes. Now, what can I do for you?
5: Mr. Mayor, the hospital has just been blown up.
4: What? The hospital? Good heavens, that can't be possible.
5: It's true, Mr. Mayor.
4: I can hardly believe it. What hellish fiend can be responsible for this?
5: Mr. Mayor, you've got to act at once. You must make any other explosions tonight impossible.
4: Of course, but how can I do that?
5: Order the city power plant to cut the main switch.
4: The main switch?
5: It's the only way. You can't depend on all the people keeping their lights out.
4: But cutting the main power switch will tie up everything in the city.
5: It's that, Mr. Mayor. Or death, destruction, and panic.
4: Very well. I'll order the power cut at once.
6: Sure is dark. I can't see where I'm walking. Wonder what street we're on now. Does it matter? I'm lost. We're all lost.
4: Oh,
6: sorry, lady. I didn't see you.
3: Hold that lantern higher, Bill. We don't want to walk off the viaduct.
7: Okay, Fred. Well, I'm mighty glad I found this old wagon lantern. That's a swell idea.
4: Yeah,
3: it's a swell target.
7: It shot right out of my hand.
6: When this gang said the city would have to black out, they meant black out.
8: No, we can't keep flying around here all night. Our gas is running out. We've got to set her down someplace.
9: I can't understand it. I couldn't possibly have missed the city. We've cruised around for 20 minutes now, and I haven't seen a single light.
8: We just have to keep going while the gas holds up.
9: Then what?
8: Then we start praying, brother.
10: Main switch is turned off. No lights, no power, nothing but bewilderment, uncertainty.
11: Oh, this is awful, Lamont. What are people going to do?
10: I'm afraid this is all leading to something worse, Margot. A prelude to a greater terror.
11: Lamont must do something.
10: I've racked my brain for a solution, some faint clue, and I'm stuck. I don't know what to do.
11: You just can't sit and wait for some new terror to strike, Lamont.
10: There must be some loose thread that might unravel this whole vicious pattern. Margot.
11: Yes, Lamont?
10: I've got an idea.
11: Yes?
10: Professor Baker's hired man, Cooper. The police released him. They said he proved that he was not in the house the night the professor was killed.
11: Yes?
10: It just struck me. The killer's fingerprints were on the handle of the door to the old man's study. But there were none on the knob of the street door. Don't you see it, Margot? Somebody opened the door for the killer.
11: Cooper.
10: Perhaps.
11: But Lamont...
10: Come on, Margot. We've got to find Cooper. The Shadow has got to talk to that man. He may be the thread I've hoped for.
11: Sure enough, the last candle I have in the house, Mr. Cooper. It's very scarce now, but at least you'll be able to finish your passing.
12: No, thanks, Mrs. Kelly.
11: Oh, I know. I'm not sorry to see you go, but I don't blame anybody for getting out of this cursed city, that
12: yeah.
11: I don't.
12: Yeah, sure. Now, if you don't mind, I got a lot of packing to do. Thanks, Mrs. Kelly.
11: Well, if that's the way you feel, goodbye and good riddance to you, Mr. Cooper.
12: I can't see you.
5: I'm the Shadow, Cooper.
12: The Shadow?
5: You know of me, don't you? Now listen, Cooper. I've got to talk fast and so do you.
12: I've got nothing to talk about.
5: Cooper, you share responsibility for the death and destruction in this city.
12: No, that's a lie. I had nothing to do with it.
5: You know the man who killed Professor Baker. You've got to tell me who he is.
12: I can't.
5: You must. You alone can release the city from the grip of terror that man has faced it in.
12: I don't know anything about it, I tell you.
5: You're lying, Cooper. I know. You opened the door
0: wouldn't hurt the old man.
5: You were with him just before he died.
0: But I had nothing to do with his death. Honest, I didn't.
5: If you want to save yourself and clear your conscience, you've got to talk.
0: But I... All right, I want to get it off my mind. I'll talk. Heaney, what do you want?
13: Just delivering a little message from the boss, Cooper. Here it is.
0: For a doctor now. Cooper's dead.
14: Hey, Engenstall, bring me that chart. What? Here you are. Have you checked off every place where we planted bulbs?
15: Every one. They're all marked in red.
14: What are we waiting for, Britton?
0: Yeah, let's go.
14: I'm waiting for the boys to come back from the city and give me the lowdown on how things stand.
15: Say, Britton, how come we got lights with the city power plant chained off?
14: I've been planning this job for over a year. I put in my own power plant.
13: Well, that's smart, I'll say.
14: Yeah,
13: but how did you manage the explosion?
14: See this bulb? Well, it was one of these that blew up the Gullens department store.
13: Oh, hey!
14: All right. Don't worry. They're all safe. This won't go off unless it's put in a light socket and the switch is thrown.
15: Just the same. I'd feel better if you didn't wave it around like that.
5: Margo, pull right over here, off the road.
11: Here we are, Lamont.
5: Good. Now, you stay here in the car. Take this gun. You're perfectly safe. Just keep out of sight.
11: But where are you going, Lamont?
5: There's an old mill someplace along here. If I understood Cooper correctly, I'll find the man I'm looking for there.
11: You're not going in alone.
5: I've got to, Margo. I've phoned Commissioner Weston as the Shadow and asked him to send some men.
11: Then why not wait for them?
5: I'm not sure they'll get here. I've got the handful in the city. There isn't a moment to lose. The Shadow's got to work, and work fast.
13: Quiet! Quiet, all of you!
14: Well, boys, what'd you find out in the city?
13: Boss, you hit the bullseye. The city's as dark as a landlord's look.
14: Yeah, it's all set for us, boys. Good. All right, boys, we got the green light. Time to go.
13: Boy, this will be quick.
14: Morgan, you take six men and go to the Macy Street Bank. You know what to do.
16: Yes.
14: Graves.
13: Right, boss.
14: Take 20 men and clean out the Imperial Hotel.
16: Uh-huh.
14: Go through the rooms. Don't leave anything you can carry.
16: Right.
14: You, Engenstall, the post office. Five men can handle that.
16: I am all set.
14: The rest of you got your spots. Work fast. If anyone crosses you, use your guns. Let them have it.
16: Yes. All right.
14: Grab your flash lamps and let's go.
13: What was that? Am I hearing things? Did anybody hear that laugh?
16: Yeah, I did.
13: So did I.
5: Quite a nice little thing you've cooked up, Britton. But here's where there's another ingredient added to your unholy brew.
13: Hey, what is it?
14: It's the Shadow.
5: Right you are, Britton.
14: Well, you're not scaring me. You're not stopping me either.
5: I wouldn't be too sure about that, Britton.
13: Hey, I don't see nobody.
14: Men, this guy's right here in the room with us. He's got some trick so we can't see him. But that don't mean we can't get him. Grace, stand by that door.
13: Okay.
14: Keep your back against it and don't let anybody or anything open it. Now, Morgan, pick up that machine gun and spray the other end of the room.
13: But he's out the light!
14: Hey, get out of here.
13: Hey.
14: All right, quiet. Don't be afraid. Take it easy. Somebody switch on that light.
5: You don't dare turn on those lights.
14: What do you mean?
5: If you do, every man here will be blown to bits.
14: What are you talking about?
5: I took that explosive bulb you had on the table in front of you.
14: What?
5: When I turned out the light, I put it into one of the light sockets. Now, Mr. Brayton, do you want to turn on the light?
14: You're bluffing, Shadow.
5: All you have to do to prove that point is to throw on the light switch.
13: Hey, what's that? It's a lot of cars driving up outside.
5: It's the police, gentlemen.
14: They'll never take me alive.
5: Alive or dead, Brayton, you've got to be taken.
13: Hey, what are we going to do?
14: What are we doing in there? Come out in 10 seconds. I will come in after you.
5: You might as well do as Commissioner Weston commands. Walk out the door with your hands in the air.
14: There's nobody walking out of this place. I know I'm chair bait. I'll die anyway. But there's one thing I'm going to do first. I'm going to take you along with me, Mr. Shadow.
16: Hey, keep your hands off that dog.
14: Get out of my way.
5: It's all right, Margo. I'm safe.
11: Oh, Lamont, thank heaven. I thought you'd been killed in that explosion.
5: It was close, Margo. But I got out when they were trying to keep Aiden away from the light switch. You go back to the car now, Margo. I'll be with you in a minute. Commissioner Weston. Commissioner Weston.
17: Hello, is that you, Shadow?
5: Yes, Commissioner.
17: Well, we're in a fine jam now. They're all dead. How are we going to find out where the other explosive bulbs are planted?
5: It's all right, Commissioner. I got Braden's chart. Showing the location of the explosive.
17: Where is it?
5: You'll find it in the front seat of your car.
17: Then the city is safe.
5: Yes, Commissioner.
17: Good. All right, men, get in your cars. We've got to gather up those lamps right away. And my gratitude, Shadow, for a job well done.
5: Come, Margo. We're going home. The Shadow's work is done for tonight. The reign of terror is ended.
11: Thanks to you, Lamont.
5: It will not end this way, Margot.

0: You have just heard a quad play from the old-time radio series, The Shadow, here on Audio Theater. Tonight's titles were The Isle of Fear, Island of the Devil, Ghosts Can Kill, and Prelude to Terror. This set of shows aired on the evenings of October 30, 1938, January 8, 15, and 29, 1939. Tune in next Tuesday evening, same time, same place, for another set of thrilling and awesome detective shows, here on Audio Theater. This is your hostess, Zoe, saying thanks for listening. Until then, have a good one.
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Good evening, this is Will. Welcome to Audio Theater for Monday, December 29th, 2025. 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This evening's shows are entitled The Transformation of Joby and The Saxon Curse. These shows originally aired back on the evenings of March 26th and 29th, 1976, respectively. E.G. Marshall, host of the Mystery Theater, presents these adventures in the macabre momentarily. Enjoy this evening's presentation.

Come in. Welcome. I'm E.G. Marshall, chamberlain to this curious court of the mysterious and the macabre. There's a certain species of alleged human beings that delights in the practice of the practical joke. In ancient days, this was a rather hazardous pastime. It was said the immortal gods frowned on jokers because they considered the practical joke something that only they themselves had the right to play. In a way, they may have been correct, since it can be argued that the gift of life itself was the greatest practical joke the gods ever played on mankind. Our mystery drama, The Transformation of Joe B., written especially for the Mystery Theater by Sam Dan and stars Hans Conried. 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I'll be back shortly with Act One.

0: Let me have men about me that are fat, and such as sleep nights. Yon Cassius hath a lean and hungry look. Such men are dangerous. So, the fat men have become the good guys, and the skinny ones are the bad guys, just because William Shakespeare said so. But with all due respect to the immortal bard, where are the facts? Where is the body of evidence to prove that the fats are less treacherous than the leans? We're about to regale you with the tale of a jolly fat man named Joseph B. Jefferson.
1: Joseph B. Jefferson. No one knew him better than I did. And looking back on it, I see I didn't know him very well at all. Folks called him Joe B. He didn't sleep at night much either. How could he? He was forever thinking up little tricks to play on people. Little harmless tricks. Like he'd shake hands with you. In his palm, he'd have this thing concealed that'd scare you out of your wits. But he didn't mean no harm. And like he'd offer a fella a cigar. And when the fella'd light up, and the cigar'd explode. Well, there'd be such a comical look on that fella's face, you couldn't help but laugh. And although Joe B. was big, 6'3", weighed 300, he could move real quick and quiet. Why, he could just slither up unseen to a person, and in less than a minute, that person'd be hopping up and down like a Zuni Indian doing a rain dance. Joe B.'d slipped him a hot foot, you see. But Joe B. reserved his funniest jokes for Will Tatum. Will's a quiet sort. He's educated, been to college and all, but he really ain't smart. Don't have much ambition. Satisfied to be a bookkeeper down to the mill. Still and all, Will did marry Martha Drake. The fact is, Martha did choose him over Joe B. It seems like Joe B. never could get over it. He's always visiting Will and Martha as if he just couldn't believe that they're married. Well, one Sunday morning.
2: Oh, Joe B.
3: Well, how are things, Will?
2: Oh, fine. Come on in.
3: Yeah. Martha around?
2: No, she's out shopping.
3: On a Sunday?
2: Well, you know Martha. She likes to look around for antiques.
3: Yeah, that's a foolishness. Hey, there's something new on that sideboard there. What's that in that bowl? Goldfish?
2: Oh, no, that's a little turtle.
3: Is that a fact? A turtle? Why'd anybody want a turtle?
2: Just for a pet.
3: Well, you want to have a pet, why not get a dog?
2: Well, you don't have to walk a turtle.
3: Is this here turtle have a name?
2: Oh, yeah. That's Tartarucus.
3: Tartarucus?
2: Tartarucus. Means turtle in Greek.
3: Oh, I see. Sure old Tartar is okay.
2: Well, he seems happy enough. That's for a turtle.
3: Well, he don't look too well to me, Will.
2: He doesn't?
3: No. He appears a bit peaked. I'd say he's ailing. What do you feed him?
2: Little bits of chopped meat, bugs, whatever.
3: Well, he's just not thriving. You got yourself a sick turtle on your hands, Will.
2: Gee, is that how he looks to you?
3: Don't you worry now, Will. We'll pull him through.
1: Well, the next couple of days, Joe B. was walking around town with that great big smile on his face. And if you knew Joe B., you knew a special stunt was brewing.
3: Hey, Will, look what I got for you. How's old Tartar?
2: Well, all right, I guess.
3: He appears a bit sluggish to me, but I got something here to pep him up. I phoned a professor at the state college. He said they were working on a specialized turtle diet.
2: Yeah, really?
3: Yeah. A diet that'll make a turtle grow strong, healthy, and bigger. And he sent me some in this here package.
2: A special diet?
3: Yeah, so why not try it out on old Tartar?
2: Oh, I'm not sure he needs it.
3: No, Will, this comes direct from state college. Could it be bad?
2: Well, no.
3: Well, then give it a try. What do you got to lose? I'll see you around, Will. Give my best to Martha now.
2: I'll do that, Joby.
3: So long, Will.
2: I wonder what the ingredients of this diet could be. Probably highly concentrated protein.
4: Will, now wait.
2: Martha. I didn't know you were home.
4: Now, you hold it. Don't you feed any of that stuff to Tartarucus.
2: But Joby said...
4: I know what Joby said. I heard every word.
2: But if you were home all this time, why didn't you come in here and say hello to him?
4: Because I cannot stand the sight of Mr. Joseph B. Jefferson. Now, don't feed that junk to the turtle.
2: Why?
4: It's a trick.
5: Oh, what kind of trick?
4: If Joseph D. Jefferson's involved, there has to be a trick.
5: But what kind of a trick could anyone possibly play on a turtle?
1: Well, it just goes to show how no one should ever underestimate Joe B. Well, it wasn't more than about 2 weeks later.
2: Martha?
4: Yes, dear?
2: You look, come here.
4: Hmm?
2: Is it my imagination, or is Tartarus actually growing?
4: Well,
2: You know, I'm sure of it. That turtle is actually getting bigger.
4: He does seem larger.
2: Sure, he couldn't have been more than 2 inches in diameter when we bought him, and now look at him, he's at least 3.
4: Uh-huh.
2: It's that diet. The diet Joe B. got for me from the State College. Look what it's been doing for Tartarus.
4: Well, I'm afraid.
2: He's growing bigger every day. What in the world could possibly be wrong?
1: Well, I tell you, that turtle seemed to grow about an inch every week. And poor Will started telling everybody about the sensational diet Joe B. had got for him. How it was performing miracles for his turtle. But folks here all wised up. The minute Joe B.'s name was even mentioned, they knew there was a trick in it. And everybody caught on what it was. Even Martha. One morning, she came in to see me.
4: Lester, you tell Mr. Jefferson to cut it out.
1: Cut what out, Martha?
4: Now, don't you look so innocent. You know what he's doing. He's got a bunch of turtles of different sizes, and he's switching them on poor Will.
1: Well, that ain't against the law, Martha.
4: I'll tell you what is against the law, Lester. And as deputy sheriff, you want to be aware of it.
1: Now, Martha...
4: Sneaking into our house while Will's at the plant and I'm teaching school. Now, that's trespassing.
1: Now, Martha, you can't prove.
4: Why is everybody in this town so terrified of Joseph B. Jefferson?
1: You want to swear out a warrant for his arrest? You got to have evidence. Now, look, Martha, why don't you tell Will what Joe B.'s up to, and then it'll be all over.
4: I can't do that, Lester.
1: Why can't you?
4: Because I'm Will's wife.
1: I should think that that was just because you're Will's wife.
4: Look, everybody in town's laughing at him, Lester, and if I tell him, it means I'm in on the joke, too, that I was smart enough to see something he couldn't. No, as far as Will's concerned, I can't know anything about all this, Lester.
1: Well, I don't know what I can do, Martha.
4: Well, you tell Joe B. this, for me. Tell him the very next time he sneaks into the house to switch those turtles, I might just be waiting there with a 12-gauge.
1: Now, Martha, there's no need to get...
4: Now, I might just be a scared and nervous lady alone in the house, frightened by what I think is a prowler. I could be so frightened out of my wits, I might just shoot first.
1: Now, Martha, you're only looking for trouble.
4: Now, just think, if I kill him by mistake, the joke, finally, would be on him, wouldn't it?
1: Well, I told Joe B. what you'd said. But I seen right off it was a mistake, because now a new element had been added, danger. And now there was a light in his eye, his face become flushed. And now I became scared.
3: He called it off. Why, Lester, I just begun.
1: Now, look, Joe B., how much larger can a turtle get?
3: Well, you ain't going to get any larger. You see, this particular stunt is a double reverse. Yes, sir. The first double reverse of my career. That old turtle is going to get smaller.
1: Smaller? How can he get smaller?
3: The exact way he got bigger, with a little help from his friends. The evening, Will?
2: Oh, come on, Joe B.
3: Martha around?
2: Oh, no, she's out shopping.
3: For antiques, huh?
2: No, groceries.
3: Will, I'm afraid I don't have good news. Matter of fact, it could be pretty bad news for old Tartar.
2: Why, what's wrong?
3: Well, you know that professor over at the college? He called me on the phone. He said not to feed any more of that stuff to old Tartar.
2: But Joe B., I don't understand. Tartarus seems to be thriving.
3: Well, he is, and he ain't. You see, the professor said they just made an amazing discovery about that diet. It seems that after a while, the turtle, instead of growing bigger, starts getting smaller.
2: Smaller?
3: Yeah. He starts growing smaller and smaller until one day, well, there just ain't nothing left of him at all. He just disappears.
1: And that's exactly what began to happen. It appeared to poor Will Tatum that his turtle was growing smaller and smaller in front of his eyes. Everybody in town thought it was the most comical thing. But what everybody didn't know was the game Martha was playing with Joe B. She was waiting for him with that double-barreled shotgun. but you couldn't be in the house 24 hours a day, and so far, Joe B. was lucky. But I didn't want to have a murder on my hands, and since I couldn't talk sense to Martha or to Joe B., I figured my only hope was Will himself.
5: Oh, come on in, Lester.
1: Oh, thank you, Will. How's old Tarter?
5: Well, he's getting smaller and smaller.
1: Will, what kind of game are you playing? Why do you let Joe B. make a fool out of you? You know what he's been doing with them turtles. Well, you do, don't you?
5: Yeah.
1: So why do you let him get away with it?
5: Look, Lester, I have to. I have to let him get away with it.
1: You realize everybody in town thinks that you're a sap?
5: Well, Lester, they'd think so anyhow.
1: That's no answer.
5: Well, maybe there isn't any answer.
1: There's gotta be. Why do you allow Joe B. Jefferson to make you the town fool? That's what he's doing, you know.
5: Yes, I know.
1: And why do you stand for it?
5: Would you rather I killed him?
0: Now then, it seems that more than one member of a certain family might want to kill Mr. Joseph B. Jefferson. Martha, we can understand. But mild-mannered, easygoing Will? Why does he feel he has to take abuse? Well, now, think of people you know who seem to keep asking for punishment. I'll be back shortly with Act Two. It has been written, tell one joke and you make 10 enemies. But that's only if you tell a joke. The figures really expand when you perform a joke. Joseph B. Jefferson, or Joe B., as he is unaffectionately called, is playing a joke on Will Tatum, and Will knows it.
1: I can't understand what you're saying, Will. Why would you have to kill Joe B.?
5: In self-defense?
1: Oh, you really lost me, Will. Joe B. ain't threatening your life.
5: Oh, but he is.
1: How?
5: Lester, why does he play practical jokes?
1: Why? Because he's full of fun.
5: He's filled with hate.
1: Oh, now, Will...
5: It's how he expresses his hostility. Each joke is intended to bring pain and embarrassment to another human being.
1: Now, Will...
5: He hates people.
1: Oh, that's going a bit far.
5: You know I'm right, Lester. It's his way of wounding, even killing people. And we have to let him do it. Do you know why? Because if we stopped him, he'd have to do it in earnest.
1: Oh, now you lost me.
5: Oh, no, you understand me. You just don't want to accept it, but you understand it. He hates me. First of all, because I married Martha.
1: Oh, now, he never did have much of a chance with Martha.
5: But he thinks he did. Second, I'm different. I read books. I have crazy ideas.
1: Will, aren't you making too much of this?
5: He has to have this outlet for his hatred, you see? Now, suppose I'd nip this whole turtle thing in the bud. Suppose I called the turn every time he pulled one of his jokes. I would eventually force him, provoke him, into physical violence. And then, it would become a matter of kill or be killed.
1: Oh, I wish there was something I could do.
5: It keeps on building inside him. The urge to hurt people becomes stronger. And he has to satisfy it by becoming more and more complicated and expensive in his jokes. Well, he must have gone out and bought 15, maybe 20 turtles.
1: All them little turtles look alike.
5: Not exactly alike, Lester. Not like these. I tell you, a jeweler couldn't match pearls in a lady's necklace more carefully. And the sizes. That has to be subtle planning. It's perfect. He's an artist. But his mind, Lester, it's twisted. The time, the trouble, and now the very real risk he has to undergo.
1: Well, I still say you have to stop it. He's making you look like a dummy.
5: On the other hand, it's also known as turning the other cheek, isn't it? Oh, excuse me, Lester.
3: There, Will. I just thought I'd drop in to see how old Tarter's getting on.
5: Not too good, Joe B.
3: Well, hello there, Lester. Anybody being placed under arrest around here?
1: Well, there's somebody that ought to be.
3: Hey, now look at old Tarter. He did get just a mite smaller, don't you think, Will? Oh, poor old fellow.
4: Will, look at this. Look what I bought. Oh, I didn't know we had company.
3: Well, good evening, Martha.
1: Yeah, I was just going.
3: What is that ugly old plate you got there, Martha? Is it one of them antiques you keep running after?
4: Well, It's obviously a very old platter. The man said it was from somewhere in Central Europe around the 12th century. It doesn't matter. I only paid a dollar for it.
3: A dollar for a beat-up tin thing like that?
4: It's bronze. And you can see the designs on it. It looks like a coat of arms.
6: Say, Martha, you may have stumbled across a real find. It must have been 2 days later when it all began. Early in the morning, before Martha and Will had to leave for work, Joe B. came to call.
3: Martha, Will, I want you to listen to me. And not interrupt till I've said my piece. I had a dream last night.
5: Would you like a cup of coffee, Joe B.?
3: I seen an angel. An angel dressed in white and holding a sword. The hilt was gold and the blade was made of fire. And this angel said to me in a voice as sweet as honey, but at the same time edged with steel, Joseph B. Jefferson, you change your ways here. You stop playing impractical jokes on people, or you will roast an everlasting flame of hell. Will, Martha, can you ever forgive me?
5: Forgive you?
4: Now, what is this all about, Joe B.?
3: Now, forgive me for the stunt I pulled on you with that turtle. I've been switching 15 of them back and forth. Forgive me for all the pain and embarrassment I've ever caused you.
5: Oh, Joe.
3: Now, starting today, I'm beginning a new life. I want to be your friend. I mean, a real friend. And I want you to be mine.
4: Oh, Joe B., I can hardly believe what I'm hearing.
3: I can hardly believe what I'm saying, Martha, but well, something come over me, a kind of a transformation.
4: Oh, Joe B., Will and I, we would truly value your friendship.
6: For the next week, all you could hear around town was the transformation of Joe B. Folks could hardly believe it, but there was Joe B., smiling, gentle, kindly, a new Joe B. A fellow could just not do enough for you. I said to myself, if this is a practical joke of Joe B.'s, sure, it's the biggest one of them all. But what could he gain by it? Well, one morning he was having breakfast with Martha and Will when Joe Purley, the letter carrier, knocked on the door. Morning, Miss Tatum.
4: Oh, what can I do for you, Mr. Purley?
6: I got a letter here. I think maybe it's too important to leave in the box. Never did handle such a letter in all my entire life. That's a handsome envelope, ain't it? It's made out of parchment. And your name and address is engraved. You see, there's this... Well, it looks like some royal coat of arms right here.
4: Oh, thank you, Mr. Purley. If it turns out there's anything in this envelope that concerns you, I'll send for you immediately. Good morning.
6: Morning.
4: Will.
5: Yes, Martha?
4: Will, what do you make of this?
5: Hey, that's something. Well, open it.
4: Well, it's almost a pity to tear this envelope. What could it be?
5: Oh, what does it say?
4: Let me see. Here, dear Mrs. Tatum, an heirloom of purely sentimental value, which has been in our family for some generations, disappeared some time ago. I have traced it to the United States and, by a fortunate stroke, to you. I am interested in buying it, and I offer you $500. I am staying at the Excelsior Hotel in Chicago. The plate has no intrinsic value, and $500 is an extremely generous offer. May I hear from you? Signed, Maximilian Maruka, Grand Duke. Oh, Will, what do you think?
5: Gee, well, what a stroke of luck.
4: And it only cost me a dollar.
5: Hey, let's send this guy a letter immediately.
3: Well...
5: Well, what, Joe B.?
3: Well, it's your platter, your decision. But why should this fellow offer you $500 for that junky platter?
4: Well, obviously, it's a family heirloom.
3: Obviously. Why? Because he says so?

0: a fortune.
1: Well, you sleep on it?
2: Yes.
3: Yeah, and we decided to take the man's offer.
1: Well, if that's what you decided.
2: I'll write this fellow, Prince Maximilian, in the Excelsior Hotel in Chicago.
3: No, you can do better than that, honey. You can call him up.
2: Oh, that's right. Oh, hello? I want to place a long-distance call to the Excelsior Hotel in Chicago to a Prince Maximilian Maruka. Right. Well, just think all the things we could do with that $500, huh? My goodness, she's ringing the hotel now. And the clerk is answering. Oh, see who that is, Will?
4: Yeah, sure, I
2: will. Oh, my goodness. The clerk is ringing the prince's room right now.
5: Good morning, folks. Another important-looking letter. One of them real classy parchment envelopes.
4: Oh, thank you, Mr. Furley.
2: Oh, it must be another letter from the prince. Open it, dear. See what he says. It's answered. The phone is answered. Hello? Oh, my goodness, it's the prince.
4: Oh, Martha.
2: Yes, Your Highness. I'm Mrs. Tatum.
4: Martha.
2: I got your letter. Yes, sir, Ed. Your offer is acceptable.
4: No, Martha, this is a letter from the Grand Duke Tychroff, who offers you $1,000 for the platter.
2: What?
4: $1,000.
2: Prince, Your Highness, I'll call you back. What does that letter say?
4: Well, it says, Dear Mrs. Tatum, we are tracing a valuable relic of our country's past. We have reason to believe you may have bought it at a flea market. Enclosed is a picture. If it is the same platter, I will offer you $1,000 for it. Sincerely, the Grand Duke Vasil Tychros, Hotel Imperial, New York City.
2: Oh, Will, you realize what this means? It means we can get $1,000 for it.
4: Only, Martha, you already agreed to sell it for $500 to the prince.
2: I agreed to no such thing.
4: He accepted his offer.
1: If you'll excuse me, Will, Martha didn't exactly accept. You know, she said his offer was acceptable. That's merely a statement of fact, not intent.
4: Ethically, she accepted his offer.
2: But we can get twice as much from this new person.
4: Martha, a promise is a promise.
2: But it's $1,000 against $500.
4: Money isn't everything.
2: You talk as if it's nothing at all. Sometimes, Will Tatum, it might be well for you to get your head out of the clouds.
1: Oh, Martha, Martha, Will. Will, you two shouldn't quarrel over money.
6: But they did quarrel. They quarreled long and loud. And you should remember, they were both folks who never quarreled at all. And the letters came from Chicago, from New York, from the prince, from the Grand Duke.
2: Dear Mrs. Tatum, if my original offer is insufficient, I will raise it to $1,500. It is of the utmost importance that my family recover this precious heirloom. I offer you $2,000. $5,000. Signed, Prince Maruka. $10,000. Grand Duke Tycroft. You wanted to sell this platter for $500. Now when I get this $50,000...
4: $50,000? You've only been offered $10,000.
2: These two men need that plate. I tell you the bidding will reach $50,000. More!
4: I've never seen you like this, Martha.
2: Oh, I'm glad I listened to Joe B. There's a man with brains.
4: All right, now stop right there and now. It's a stunt.
2: What? How? How could it be a stunt?
4: Well, you said the magic word, Joe B.
2: I don't understand.
4: Joe B's been trying to tear me down in your eyes ever since we've been married. You know it. The direct attack doesn't work, so he switches tactics.
2: What kind of tactics?
4: Well, it's working, isn't it? We're quarreling with each other. This house has become unpleasant, uncomfortable.
2: Will, I...
4: Honey, it's the old catch flies with honey routine. Now, that platter you picked up at some flea market gave him an inspiration. So he's been writing you these phony letters.
2: Phony?
4: Of course they're phony. They have to be phony.
2: But, Will, I've spoken to both the prince and the Grand Duke in Chicago and New York.
4: Now, phony, he hired actors.
2: But Will...
4: Martha, I can prove it. Beyond the shadow of a doubt.
7: When in doubt, quote Shakespeare, reputation is an idle and most false imposition, oft got without merit, and lost without deserving. Or the Bible. Can the leopard change its spots? The point is, has Joe B. undergone a sincere conversion, or is the wolf only disguised in sheep's clothing? Act 3 shall complete the tale.

0: one dreams of finding a Rembrandt in some old dusty attic, or stumbling on that rare, forgotten first edition, or that priceless coin or stamp. And Martha Tatum dreamed that dream, too. Now it would seem her dream has come true. But there is a small cloud, no larger than a man's hand, looming on the horizon. And that cloud's name is Joe B.
1: How can you prove all this is just another one of Joe B.'s stuff?
2: I'll prove it.
1: Look, would he hire a man to live at the Excelsior Hotel in Chicago and another to stay at the Imperial in New York? Well, they've been there 2 weeks, and those places cost a fortune.
2: Oh, Martha, money is no object to Joe B. He's willing to spend it.
1: But to invest so much money, effort, time, he'd have to be crazy.
2: He is crazy. Dangerously crazy.
1: But where's your proof?
2: It's in the public library.
1: The public library?
2: Yeah, come on along. Now this is the Almanac de Gotha. It's got a listing of all the royal and noble families of Europe. Now, Joe B. wouldn't know about a thing like this, you see. So let's turn to Serania and just see if...
1: We'll look. Right here, at the bottom of the page.
2: The House of Maruka, first Prince Maximilian.
1: There is a Prince Maruka, a real prince. Now, turn to the keys.
2: Yeah, but Martha, how...
1: Here, the House of Tykroff, hereditary grand dukes. Perpetually at war with the House of Maruka.
2: Gee, Martha, That's why
1: they're bidding against each other for the platter. It must have some sort of political significance.
2: Okay, all right. He's smarter than I gave him credit for.
1: Will.
2: He knew I'd check up on him.
1: Oh, Will, you're becoming neurotic on the subject.
2: Now, wait a minute. The Almanac de Gotha. You usually don't find that in small town libraries. What's it doing here?
1: But you were the one who said
2: that. I can prove something. Just let me talk to Letty, the librarian. Letty?
3: Good morning, Will.
2: Letty, the Almanac de Gotha, how does it happen that you've got it?
3: It came as a gift.
2: Oh, a gift, huh?
3: Oh, we get lots of books as gifts.
2: And when did it come?
3: A few weeks ago.
2: Who sent it?
3: It was anonymous.
2: Yeah. Yeah, that figures. You see, Martha, it all falls into place. He got the Almanac de Gotha and found the family names he wanted. And then he sent the Almanac here to the library in case I became suspicious.
1: Will, are you sure you're all right?
2: And now the story's all over town.
1: But you're being unreasonable.
2: The bidding will go up to 100,000, and then the whole thing will collapse and be exposed for the practical joke that it is. The biggest practical joke Joe B. ever pulled.
1: Oh, Will, leave Joe B. out of this. He's reformed. He has nothing to do with it.
2: No.
1: Well, you always wanted to believe good of everyone.
2: Everyone except Joe B. I can prove he's at the bottom of it.
1: You haven't been able to prove anything yet.
4: Well, Will was right. The whole town was talking, gossiping and speculating. And people just couldn't get over Martha Tatum's good luck. But things were going from bad to worse between Will and Martha.
2: Hello? Who? Oh, yeah, she is. Martha.
1: Thank you. Hello? Oh, yes, Paul. Surely. Now, I wanted the sofa in blue. And how about lime for the drapes? Lime, yes. Well, we can talk about it tomorrow. Bye now.
2: What can we talk about tomorrow, Martha? And who is Paul?
1: Oh, he's a new interior decorator in town, and he's designing our new home.
2: What new home?
1: The one we're going to buy.
2: With what?
1: With the money we're getting from the plate.
2: But, Martha, we're not getting any money. The whole thing's a fraud.
1: The bidding is already up to $30,000, so it shows what you know.
2: Martha, what's happened to you? You've lost your head. You're not going to get any money. Joe B., this is to be his greatest stunt.
1: Will, if you speak one more word against Joe B., I'll never talk to you again in my life.
4: Well, Will, what are you doing here?
2: What am I doing here? What are you, a deputy sheriff, doing in a saloon?
5: Well, I came here to get a drink. You came here to get drunk. Two different things.
2: Well, happy days.
5: You won't find happy days in the bottom of that glass. Will, what's it all about?
2: Martha,
5: You see, Lester, Joe B.'s gonna make her and me the laughing stock of this town. This royal plate stunt of his, he'll make Martha look like such a fool. And when it suits him, he'll tell everybody how he worked.
4: Oh, I can't believe
5: it. Remember when I told you he was progressing from a hot foot and exploding cigars? The stunts would get grander and more elaborate, more expensive?
4: Yeah, but you have to have proof, Will.
5: I have the best proof in the world. The feeling in my bones.
4: Okay, maybe you're right. What are you going to do?
5: I don't know. Yes. Yes, I do know. This is a showdown that has to come. I tried to keep peace. I went out of my way. But this thing between Joe B. and me, it's got to be settled. Finally.
4: Now, Will, don't be hasty.
5: Well, you're the one who said it originally, Lester. You remember when he pulled the turtle trick? You said I'd have to stop him, and I said no. Well, I see now that was just appeasement on my part.
4: But what do you plan to do?
5: Oh, I can't discuss that with the deputy sheriff.
6: Morning, folks. Here's your usual mail from their royalties and the rest of it.
1: Thank you, Mr. Pearly. Good day.
6: What's the price today, Miss Tatum?
1: Oh, you'll be informed in due time, Mr. Pearly. Now, what's this? Oh, Mrs. Tatum, on behalf of a free Serenia, we beg you not to sell the plate to either the Grand Duke or the Prince. This plate, the symbol of authority, should be given to the Committee for a Free Serenia. We have no money, but you will be amply repaid by the goodness of your deed. What do you suppose this is all about?
5: You're at it. It's fantastic. Give them the platter.
1: Give them?
5: Yes, certainly. They deserve it.
1: Now I know why the Duke and the Prince kept bidding. Evidently, the party that has the plate has the claim to being the legitimate government. Oh, I'll have to show this to Joe B. Puts a new perspective on things. Oh, this plate, it's no longer worth thousands. It's the fate of a nation. It's worth millions.
5: But if we believe in freedom and justice and liberty...
1: Oh, but we do. We certainly do.
5: Well, then we should give this to the people, not sell it.
1: Oh, you should never let sentiment interfere with business.
5: Is that something you learned from Joe B.?
1: Well, it's certainly something you never learned. What do you think, Joe B.?
7: Well, Martha, it's got to be a crank. This thing's been in the papers. Obviously, somebody's trying to cash in on it. Look, forget it. Forget it. Here's what we're going to do, Martha. We'll invite the Grand Duke and the Prince to come here, say, on Saturday, and they can bid. Winner gets the plate.
1: Oh, I better answer it, Joe B.
6: Hi, folks. Just one letter today. What's the bid now?
1: Oh, you won't miss a thing. I promise you, Mr. Pearly. Good day. Oh,
6: good day.
1: This envelope, it looks the same as the one I got the other day. It is the same. Listen, dear Mrs. Tatum, the plate belongs to the people. We will use any means to recover it. If you refuse to let us have it, the Committee for a Free Serenia.
5: Well, that settles it.
1: Settles what?
5: This can be dangerous.
7: Oh, Will, I tell you, it's a crime.
5: I won't have that plate in my house.
1: Now, just a minute. It's as much my house as yours.
7: Now, wait. I will take custody of the plate for you, Martha. I'm handling the negotiations anyhow.
1: Oh, well, it'll probably be safer with you.
7: Now, we'll set the time and place for the Prince and Grand Duke to arrive. Tell them to bring plenty of money.
5: Well, you mean you're going to disregard this letter? How can you?
7: Well, I better be getting along. Got plenty of details to tend to. Let me have the plate.
1: Huh? We'll talk later.
7: Goodbye, folks. And Will, don't be so nervous.
5: Martha, get out of it.
1: Out of what?
5: Give the plate to the committee, whoever they are.
1: And give up $1 million?
5: Martha, there isn't any $1 million. Come Saturday, you'll be waiting for the phony prince and the grand duke, and nobody will show up. And then Joe B. will start laughing out loud in public and start telling how he did it.
1: Well, let me show you how wrong you are. You say the grand duke is phony. The prince is phony. The plate is phony.
5: Yes.
1: Then if it's all phony, why isn't the Committee for Freedom or whatever phony, too? You see? You can't answer that.
4: Well, from here on, a lot of things can't be answered. Because that night, I was sitting in my office. I got a call from Letitia Haas, a librarian who lives down the street from Joe B.
8: Lester, you better come quick. I think I've seen someone prowling around the outside of Joe B.'s house. And I'm not sure, but I think he might have had a gun.
2: But just as I arrived at Joby's house, I heard... I jumped out of the car. I ran into the house. Yeah, there was the heavy smell of cordite. A gun had gone off in here. And in the living room, lying dead on the floor, was Joby. Yeah, all 300 pounds of Joby. Dead.
1: The plate? You say the plate's gone, Lester?
2: Yeah, it's gone, Martha. Oh,
1: then the committee, whoever they were, came there and killed him. Oh, poor Joby.
2: Yeah, poor Joby.
9: You better lie down, dear.
1: Yes.
2: Before you do, Martha, you say you were asleep when it happened, and Will...
1: Yes, Will and I went to sleep at the same time.
2: I see. Go get some rest, Martha.
1: Yes, yes, I will.
2: Did you kill him, Will?
9: Why would I kill him?
2: Well, let us say you went over to his house.
9: Why?
2: Toss him a way out. Get rid of the plate by giving it to the committee or whatever. This means that poor Martha isn't left with egg on her face, waiting for the nobility to show up and offer her millions. He refuses. He wants you and her to be humiliated completely. So you shoot him.
9: Now, Lester, why should I shoot the man who's helping my wife to become a millionaire?
2: Will, you told me it had come to a showdown. You or him. His practical jokes had forced one of you to kill the other.
9: Oh, but he reformed. He no longer played jokes.
2: And what do you call this plate thing?
9: Who says that's a joke? The names are real. Who says the letters are a fake? Who says the plate is a fake? It's gone, so we'll never know. You call the hotels in New York and Chicago. The Prince and the Duke, dead register there.
2: Yeah, but we know...
9: What do we know? Lester, we only know that my wife bought a plate at a flea market. From then on, she received a number of letters. One of them was threatening. And as a result, Joby was killed. The plate is gone, and the whole thing is all over. Now, can we let it rest at that?
2: Well, I suppose we'll have to let it rest at that.
0: And there the matter rested. And who knows the truth? Was it a genuine antique plate? Did the royal houses and the revolutionaries try to recover it? Did Will write the last letters himself? If he did, he'd be a fool to tell. And basically, why should we even press him? Well, we'll have something interesting to tell you in just a few moments. Do you have... The Boy Who Cried Wolf is a favorite fable for children, but it has its most serious applications. After all, adults who cry wolf, by virtue of their very age, have been crying it longer than children. So, here you had Joe B., Joseph B. Jefferson, a practical joker all his life. Had he reformed in the end, or was this his last and greatest stunt? Our cast included Hans Conried, Ian Martin, Rainer Rayburn, and Joe Silver. The entire production was under the direction of Hyman Brown. 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

0: Come in. Welcome. I'm E.G. Marshall, bellwether of a fantastic flock that forms on these airwaves at this time and place. The presentiment of danger, the intimation of disaster, the uneasy, inexplicable feeling that something we cannot define is leading us into a catastrophe we cannot explain for a reason we cannot understand. A fragment of a dream that vanishes upon awakening. A wisp of an idea that eludes our comprehension and escapes our memory. Is this the way fate seems to warn us of our mortal peril? If so, it is like the warning of the rattlesnake. Too little and too late.
1: You will soon commit murder, Lord Arthur.
2: This is monstrous. I have absolutely no intention. Look, I'm not a murderer.
1: Oh, no one is until he kills for the first time.
2: I tell you, I cannot commit murder.
1: And I tell you, you can. And you will.
2: I refuse to believe it.
1: You're all alike. You all want to pry into your future, which you have no business doing. And when you see what fate has in store for you, you refuse to believe it.
2: But murder?
1: Yes, murder. What's so special about murder? People do it every day.
0: Our mystery drama, The Saxon Curse, is based on the Oscar Wilde classic and was especially written for the Mystery Theater by Sam Dan and stars Paul Hecht. I'll be back shortly with Act One. Today, things are tough all over. Even the very rich complain. They protest their wealth is being eaten away by ruinous taxes. They lament that their once sacrosanct watering places have been invaded by common folk. And most of all, they bemoan the fact that it's virtually impossible to find a decent servant. They may have a point. Quite possibly, they may have been born at the wrong time. They should have lived, say, in England around 1905. When rank had its privileges, wealth had its license, and the common people knew their place. Our hero is the youthful Lord Arthur Savile, a golden boy who lives in a golden time.
3: Well, well, you naughty fellow, why haven't you been to see me all this time?
2: Dear Aunt Clem, I never have a moment to myself.
3: That's because you spend all your time with Sybil Merton. I cannot understand why people make such a fuss over getting married.
2: I assure you, I have not seen Sybil for 24 hours. As far as I can make out, she belongs entirely to her milliners. How are you feeling?
3: Dear boy, as you well know, doctors are of no use at all. They can't even cure my headache.
2: Unfortunately, these wretched headaches seem to run in the family. You know the legend. There's an old Saxon curse leveled against one of our ancient Norman ancestors.
3: Poppycock. You must come into the drawing room. I have a most interesting company.
2: Oh, I didn't know you were engaged. Well, you needn't try to fit me in.
3: I have Sir Matthew and Lady Reed.
2: Sir Matthew Reed? He's the president of the Royal College of Physicians.
3: Elected by mistake, I was told.
2: But surely so distinguished a physician could come up with a cure for your headache.
3: The more distinguished the physician, the more elevated the fee. And, of course, you must meet Professor Septimus Podgers.
2: Professor Septimus Rogers?
3: Podgers.
2: Well, now, who is...
3: You haven't heard of Septimus Podgers? But everyone knows Septimus.
2: Except me.
3: Professor Podgers is a celebrated chiromantist.
2: What is a chiromantist?
3: One who reads hands.
2: Oh, a gypsy.
3: Professor Podgers is a man of science.
2: Oh, really?
3: I must introduce you.
2: He tells fortunes, I suppose.
3: And misfortunes, too. Next year, for instance, I am in great danger. It's all written on my little finger. Oh, the palm of my hand. I forget which.
2: But aren't you tempting Providence, Aunt Clem?
3: My dear Arthur, surely Providence can resist temptation by this time. Now come. You must come in and meet my remarkable Mr. Podgers.
2: And so I entered my aunt's drawing room, where I was introduced to her Mr. Podgers. I must say there was nothing esoteric or mysterious or romantic looking about him at all. He was a stout little man with a funny bald head, and you might take him for something between a family doctor and a country solicitor. He was staring at the palm of Sir Matthew, and I was amazed to see how Sir Matthew and Lady Reed gazed at him with rapt attention.
4: And what do you claim to see in my hand, sir?
1: I see a man of adventurous nature. You have taken four long voyages in the past.
4: By George, so I have.
1: You were shipwrecked once.
4: Amazing.
1: You have a passion for collecting curiosities.
2: But everyone knows that. It's been in the paper.
3: Arthur, dear boy, do not interrupt.
1: I see in this line, the health line, a secret. Sir Matthew, you had a serious illness between the ages of 16 and 18.
4: Now, how the devil would you know?
1: Well, it's all written here.
4: Extraordinary. The man is uncanny.
3: And now, Professor Podgers, my nephew, Lord Arthur Saville, is anxious to have his palm read.
2: No, I'm not exactly.
4: Oh, have him do it, Arthur. It's like someone opening a window in your mind.
2: I'm not sure those windows shouldn't remain closed.
4: Perhaps the boy is afraid.
2: Oh, I'm not afraid.
3: Professor, as you can see, young Lord Saville is dying to have his hand read. Don't tell him he's engaged to the most beautiful girl in London, because that news has already been published in the Morning Punch.
1: May I examine your right hand, Lord Arthur?
2: Well, if you insist. He touched my hand, and it was as if a galvanic current ran through my body. Something happened. I don't know what, but I do know this. Suddenly, he no longer seemed to be a somewhat ludicrous, fat little man. I felt I was in the presence of great power, authority. A shudder passed through me, and I was frightened to see that the shudder also passed through him. Beads of perspiration broke out on his bald skull like a poisonous dew, and his fat, sausage-like fingers grew cold and clammy. And I knew fear, real fear, for the first time in my life. My impulse was to run from the room, but I forced myself to stand still. I am waiting, Professor. Well, what do you see in my hand?
1: I see the hand of a charming young man. Within the next few months, Lord Arthur will go on a voyage.
3: Naturally, his honeymoon.
1: And lose a relative.
3: Well, we all lose relatives. Sometimes I think they were created for the purpose. Can you tell us any more?
1: No, Lady Clementine. That's all I can see.
2: I was furious with myself. What was this feeling of terror that had suddenly come over me? Why had I permitted myself to be frightened by some unwholesome charlatan? But was he a charlatan? Is it possible that written on my hand is some fearful secret of sin, some blood-red sign of crime? Is he gifted with a power to read it? Why do I feel now that some tragedy hangs over me? I waited for a chance to take the man aside for a moment.
1: What is it, Lord Arthur?
2: I must insist on your giving me a straightforward answer to my question.
1: What makes you think I saw anything in your hand, Lord Arthur?
2: I know you did.
1: I'm afraid you're mistaken.
2: All right, how much do you want?
1: I saw nothing.
2: How much do you want?
1: How much do I want?
2: This is how you earn your living, isn't it?
3: Professor Podgers, I want...
1: Oh, please, Lord Arthur. Lady Clementine will be quite angry with me if I... Keep her.
2: Whatever it is you saw, Professor, I have a right to know.
1: But I didn't.
2: I'll give you £50.
1: No, sir, I
2: A hundred. £100. Now listen, where can we discuss this?
1: You may find me at 30 West Moon Street. My hours are from 10 to 4.
2: What was wrong with me? Wasn't it obvious who he was? A preposterous trickster, a ridiculous quack. Yes, it was obvious. But it didn't matter, because he was an instrument designed to pierce through the fog of the unknown and reveal my destiny. What had he seen in my hand? I need not tell you there was no sleep for me that night. Promptly at 10, I presented myself at 30 West Moon Street, a thoroughly unimpressive house in a completely nondescript neighborhood. The professor himself looked even shabbier in the daylight. He took my hand in both of his, and once again that same electric shock charged through my body and through his body, too. His eyes closed. His teeth seemed to chatter. Suddenly he dropped my hand.
1: Murder.
2: What?
1: Murder. I see murder.
2: What do you mean, murder? Am I going to be murdered?
1: No. You will be the murderer.
2: Now, see here, Professor.
1: You ask
2: this,
1: me...
2: This
1: is what?
2: This is monstrous. What? Murder? I'm not a murderer.
1: Oh, no one is until he kills.
2: Now, how can you sit there and tell me such...
1: Such what? It's the truth.
2: I'm not the kind of person who...
1: Why didn't you leave it alone? I tried to discourage you.
2: I tell you, I cannot commit murder.
1: And I tell you that you can, and you will.
2: Who am I going to kill?
1: I don't know. Your murder line stops short.
2: Oh, will I kill more than once?
1: No. There's only one murder in your hand.
2: And will I be caught?
1: No.
2: How can you be sure?
1: Because I see no line of retribution in your hand.
2: Then I'm to get away with it.
1: Yes. Because you will obviously have chosen your victim carefully and planned your murder skillfully and executed your killing flawlessly.
2: Carefully, skillfully, flawlessly? How? What do I know about murder?
1: Oh, you will learn. After all, Lord Arthur, necessity has always been the mother of invention.
0: Than which truer words were never spoken. Of course, to our hero, Lord Arthur Savile, murder was something that usually took place only in the sensational newspapers. It was neither the pastime nor the preoccupation of a gentleman. But now, suddenly, he himself is notified that he is not only about to commit murder, but he is to do it successfully. I'll be back shortly with Act Two. Murder will out, said Chaucer. Murder cannot be hid, said Cervantes. And murder, though it have no tongue, will speak with most miraculous organ, said Shakespeare. That is certainly a weighty consensus of extremely well-informed opinion. And yet, here we have young Lord Arthur Savile being cast by destiny in the role of a murderer, who will not only murder, but remain undetected.
2: But why, Professor Podgers, why am I about to commit murder?
1: That I cannot say.
2: I have no enemies. No one hates me. Why? There must be a reason.
1: I'm sorry, Sir Arthur. I can enlighten you no further.
2: Now wait. You saw three things in my hand. Two of them you told me last night. First, that I would go on a voyage. Do you still see that?
1: Yes.
2: Second, that I shall lose a relative. Is that still to occur?
1: Yes.
2: And that I shall commit murder. Well, does that complete the list?
1: It does, Sir Arthur.
2: Yes. And how many relatives am I to lose?
1: Just one.
2: Just one?
1: Quite so, sir.
2: But I only have two relatives.
1: Two?
2: In all the world. There is just my twin sister, Pamela, and my aunt, Lady Clementine Beecham. Are you saying that one of them will die within the next few months?
1: I am saying that is what is written.
2: Well, which one?
1: I'm sorry, it doesn't say.
2: But one will die.
1: Yes, Lord Arthur.
2: I looked at my hand, and suddenly it was no longer the familiar five-fingered palm made of firm pink flesh and finely etched delicate lines. It was white, dead white, corpse white, like the white paper on which the death sentence is written. And here the death sentence was written in blood-red letters. Lady Clementine feature. And I even knew why. She would die because it would be necessary to make sure that my sister, my dearest twin, Pamela, would live. And at that moment, I felt almost at peace, almost as if I was serving the ends of a just fate. For why should Pamela, lovely Pamela, newly married and about to know the joys of motherhood, die? Why shouldn't I make sure of her life? Aunt Clem, surely a woman of 80 could have no complaints. I was able to smile. I was even able to assume a pose with Professor Podgers. Professor, I believe I owe you £100. May I write you a check?
1: If it's convenient, Lord Arthur.
2: Oh, here we are. Paid to the order of Septimus Podgers, and so forth. £100 is cheap enough for such capital amusement.
1: Amusement?
2: Yes, and quite ingenious. I enjoyed every moment of it.
1: But I assure you, Lord Arthur, what I saw in your hand is the absolute truth.
2: Yes, I dare say. Remarkably good show. I trust you're available for future entertainments, parties and so forth?
1: I am always at your lordship's service.
2: And so I was committed to the killing of my Aunt Clem. But how to go about it? Direct physical violence was out of the question. I simply could not see myself assaulting my aunt. I would feel like a fool. That left one way. Poison. But what did I know about poisons? Nothing. Ah, but Sir Matthew Reed, the famous physician, was a family friend, a member of my club. He lunched there daily, as I did. It would be a simple matter to join him.
4: I say, Arthur, that cop seems a bit underdone. Well, it's what comes of having a French chef.
2: Yes, joining him for lunch was no problem. But how could I get him to talk about poisons? It was hardly a luncheon topic. But imagine my amazement when suddenly, after his second glass of port...
4: Speaking of poisons, Arthur...
2: I wasn't aware that we were speaking of poisons, Sir Matthew.
4: Well, I was thinking of poisons, so it's the same thing.
2: Yes, sir.
4: Remarkable case in the newspapers. Read about it?
2: No, sir.
4: Fella did away with his wife.
2: Yes, sir.
4: Botched it.
2: Is that so?
4: Chap was married 50 years, fell in love with a younger woman, had to get rid of the old one. Bounder deserves to be hanged.
2: For murdering his wife, sir?
4: No, for using arsenic.
2: Ah.
4: Messy, painful affair. Now, after 50 years of loyal service, the poor old lady deserves something like, well, aconitine.
2: Aconitine, sir?
4: Oh, yes. It's the creme de la creme of poisons. Swift. Takes almost immediate effect. Perfectly painless. It mixes well with food and drink. Quite palatable.
2: Is that so?
4: Arthur, you must promise me something. If after 50 years of wedded bliss with the divine Sybil, you should decide to, well, do her in, you shall by all means use aconitine.
2: I promise. Sir Matthew, suppose after 50 years I should wish to make a fool of myself. How could I come upon this aconitine?
4: Why, I expect there shall always be a Humbies and Pestle. They shall still be chemists by appointment to whomever the future monarch will be.
2: Humbies and Pestle. Of course. Yes, it was going along beautifully. It was as if I were following a track leading me to my sure destination. That afternoon, I strolled up St. James Street to Humby and Pestle's. Mr. Pestle, who always attended personally on the aristocracy, was a good deal surprised at the mention of the word aconitine, and in his usual deferential manner started to mumble something about...
5: I assume, of course, Sir Arthur, that you have a prescription.
2: I beg your pardon, Mr. Pestle.
5: The law requires...
2: Oh, I hope you are not assuming that I intend something illegal.
5: No.
2: You see, it's for an absolutely humanitarian purpose. I have this huge Norwegian Mastiff. You're familiar with the breed, of course.
5: I believe so.
2: Yes, I am obliged to get rid of it since it insists on biting my Swedish chauffeur. The Norwegian Mastiff and the Swedish chauffeur seem to be sworn foes. There is no possibility of a peaceful solution. It's tragic.
5: Yes, sir.
2: Since Norwegian Mastiffs are plentiful, whereas Swedish chauffeurs are rare indeed.
5: I think I understand, Lord Arthur.
2: Thank you, Mr. Percival.
5: Powder form is best, and a pinch in the dog's lunch or beverage.
2: Ah, you are a man of great heart and understanding.
5: Always at your service, my lord. And may I compliment you on your remarkable knowledge of toxicology.
6: Was it only last night that I had met Septimus Podgers for the first time? Was it only this morning that he revealed the awful secret of my hand? Was it only this noon that I had lunch with Sir Matthew and discovered the aconitine? And has it been only 10 minutes since I walked out of Humby and Pessel's with the poison in my pocket? Yes. What did Podgers say? I would execute this murder carefully, skillfully, flawlessly. Now, let me see. How shall I administer the aconitine to dear Aunt Clem? This could be a sticky business, and the entire project could thunder. But it was remarkable how clearly I was thinking. How I was suddenly seized by the most happy inspiration.
7: Why haven't you been to see me all this time?
2: Dear Aunt Clem, I was here last night.
7: A likely story. You take advantage of my failing memory.
2: How are your headaches, dear Aunt Clem?
7: I would rather not discuss the wretched things.
2: I have brought you a cure for your headache.
7: There is no cure, dear boy. It's an ancient Saxon curse.
2: No, but you must try this cure, dear Aunt Clem. It's proof against Saxon curses.
7: Why do you say that?
2: Because it was invented by an American. I assure you, it's a perfect cure. You must promise to try it. It comes in this little box.
7: The box is charming, Arthur. It's made of silver.
2: Open the box. Carefully. It contains a powder. Take a pinch in a little bit of wine.
7: Well, try it right now.
2: Oh, good heavens. No. You must do nothing of the kind. You see, this is a homeopathic medicine. If you take it without having a headache, it may do you no end of harm. Wait till you have one and then try it. You will be astonished at the result.
7: Oh, I should like to take it now. The fact is, though I despise doctors, I adore medicines. However, I shall wait for my next headache.
2: Oh, when shall that be?
7: Well, I hope not for a week. I never know.
2: But you're sure to have one soon.
7: Oh, how sympathetic you are today, Arthur. Really, Sybil has done you a great deal of good. But now you must run away. I am dining with some frightfully dull people. If I don't get my sleep now, I shall never be able to keep awake during dinner.
2: Well, goodbye, dear aunt.
7: Goodbye, dear boy, and thank you so much for the American medicine. Give my love to Sybil.
6: Sybil. I must talk to Sybil. Since I should like to be as far away as possible when it happens. Of course, that's the voyage Podger saw in my hand. I must take my leave of Sybil. But it's a month before the wedding. What excuse can I make?
2: My dearest, I have a confession to make.
8: A confession? Oh, no, is it something serious? Oh, yes, it must be serious, else why would it be a confession?
2: I am willing to release you from your vow.
8: Oh, this is...
2: I have not told you everything.
8: You haven't told me everything? What have you withheld?
2: My dearest, I am a victim.
8: A victim? A victim of fate? Of circumstance?
2: Neither. I am a victim of severe headache.
8: Headaches? Oh, you poor boy.
2: It runs in the family. My aunt Clementine...
8: Oh, I know. She told me. There's an ancient Saxon curse.
2: And so you see, since you were unaware...
8: No, I love you despite your headaches. I accept you for what you are.
2: Yes, but
6: But I must take my leave of you, my darling.
8: Your leave? You're going? You're leaving? You will desert me?
6: I'm going to Vienna.
8: Vienna? But nobody ever goes to Vienna.
6: There is, in Vienna, a celebrated doctor.
8: A headache doctor?
6: Well, a head doctor.
8: Marvelous. And you're going to see him?
6: No, surely he can cure my headache.
8: Oh, my darling. Go. Go to him. Fly to him.
6: You would not mind being neglected for 10 days, fortnight, perhaps a month.
8: My dearest, I have so many things to do to prepare for the wedding. I shan't even know you are gone.
6: There you are. See how quickly and efficiently the thing has been arranged. Step by careful step, my murder has been skillfully planned. And now, can there be any doubt that it shall be flawlessly executed?
0: And he's only an amateur. And this is only his very first attempt. So it only goes to prove that each of us has a hidden facet, an unknown talent, an ability that's kept secret even from ourselves. Does this mean that murderers are born, not made? Or does it prove that murderers are made, not born? Whatever it means, someone is going to be killed just as soon as I return with Act 3. The order of the act has been schemed and plotted, and nothing can avert the final curtain's fall. Or so said a Russian poet. And certainly it must be said that not only has Sir Arthur's scheming been careful, skillful, and flawless, we can even add a bonus word and say meticulous. And so the deadly aconitine waits with fateful readiness the very next headache of the Lady Clementine Beecham.
2: While I, of course, have made myself perfectly comfortable and happy in Vienna, a delightful, if somewhat socially backward city. And since I had announced to my beloved Sybil that I was here to consult a celebrated doctor, I decided, for the sake of the record, to do so.
1: Headaches?
2: Yes, Doctor. Fierce, relentless headaches, once or twice a month.
1: Tell me about your dreams.
2: Dreams? I never dream.
1: You never dream? Impossible.
2: Yeah, but it's true. I never had a dream in my life.
1: We have found it.
2: Found what, Doctor?
1: The cause of your headaches. You have the headaches because you do not dream. So, all the bad thoughts are still imprisoned inside the skull. You see?
2: I'm not sure. By George, there might have been something to what the fellow said. Lately, I noticed I had been starting to get headaches. Maybe the Saxon curse had come down to me. But this lack of dreaming... Well, all this was of minor concern. The crucial thing was, I had made sure of my story. I had said I came here to consult a doctor. I had consulted a doctor. I could now see where the execution of the perfect crime required superb intelligence, which is perhaps why it is beyond the capabilities of the lower classes. However, my visit was to end abruptly. That evening, there was a telegram from Sybil.
9: Aunt Clementine died suddenly.
2: So, she had taken the poison. She was dead. And now, I must return at once, like the proper grieving nephew. I didn't pause to pack. I caught the night express to Paris and from thence the train to Le Havre. The following morning, I was back in London.
8: Oh, darling, you're home.
2: Tell me everything. Where is poor Aunt Clem?
8: In the hospital.
2: The hospital? I thought you said she was dead.
8: She is quite dead. You see, she complained of a severe headache, and so she drank a glass of wine, and in just a few moments, She...
6: Yes?
8: Well, she seemed to be dead, but I couldn't be sure, and so I summoned James and Harris and Charles, and they carried her downstairs to her motor car, and we all rushed to the hospital.
6: Ah, at the hospital, they couldn't help her.
8: Oh, no, she was quite dead by the time we arrived. Even Sir Matthew Reed himself was unable to bring...
6: Sir Matthew Reed. He was there?
8: Of course. He's her personal physician.
6: Well, what did he say, Sir Matthew?
8: Oh, I remember quite distinctly what he said. If I didn't know young Arthur better, I'd suspect foul play.
6: He said that?
8: He smiled when he said that. Oh, dear Arthur, no one could possibly suspect you of doing the old girl in. Why, you were miles away at the time.
6: Yes, in Vienna. Did he say anything else, Sir Matthew?
8: No, Arthur. Well, but why are you so pale?
6: What? Oh, the diet. Viennese diet. It must... did he perform an autopsy?
8: Arthur! What a perfectly gruesome thing to say. Oh, I should hope not.
6: You don't know that.
8: Oh, my darling Arthur, you are upset. You're not yourself. I can see... Oh, I know how much poor Aunt Clem meant to you. She was dear to me also, always giving me little gifts.
6: Yes, darling, I should like to rest.
8: Of course, my dearest, rest. You must be brave. One does not lose an Aunt Clem every day.
6: Why was I frightened? I had been assured that all would go well. There would be no retribution, that the killing would be carefully, skillfully, flawlessly executed. It was, wasn't it? Why was I so apprehensive? Podgers had assured me. Podgers. I must see him again. I must hear it from his lips again. He must read my future again. He must tell me that I shall not be caught. I rushed to West Moon Street.
4: Here now. What you pounding on the door for?
6: I'm looking for Professor Podgers, Septimus Podgers. Is he in?
4: Oh, yeah. He's in.
6: Well, then why doesn't he answer?
4: Well, sir, you asked, is he in? And he's in all right, but he ain't in there. He's in jail.
6: In jail?
4: Oh, yeah. They come and carted him off about a week ago.
6: Jail?
4: Yeah. He had a bit of a confidence game. He'd get people to do all sorts of things and swindle them out of their money. How much did he take you for? Well, kiss it goodbye. You'll never see it again.
6: I knew it. I knew he was just a common charlatan and thief. But he had the gift. The gift of what? Prophecy. But how did I know? Perhaps it was all designed to get me to murder my aunt so he could blackmail me for the rest of my life. What could I do now? I couldn't very well visit him in prison. Oh, yes, I poisoned Aunt Clem, thinking that the death of a very old lady would cause no suspicion. But I had reckoned without Sir Matthew Reed, Sir Matthew the expert, the authority on poisons. Well, if he doesn't suspect, then I will be safe. But suppose he does suspect?
9: Sir Matthew said, if I didn't know young Arthur better, I'd suspect foul play. But he smiled when he said it.
6: Smiled? He must have meant it as a joke. Does he or does he not suspect? Why didn't it occur to me that I would inherit Aunt Clem's entire estate? Oh, that could set tongues wagging. Did Sir Arthur perform an autopsy or didn't he? Does he intend to or doesn't he? How can I find out? I must find out. I'll corner him at the club.
4: You'd think a French chef would know what to do with veal.
6: I think it's the Italian chefs who specialize in veal, Sir Matthew. The French more or less concentrate on beef.
4: Comes of relying on foreigners. Damn shame about your Aunt Clem.
6: Yes. What do you suppose was the cause of her death?
4: I don't know. I can't be sure.
6: Ah. Do you contemplate doing an autopsy?
4: A lady of that age? Well, she can die for any number of reasons. Resistance low, heart not too strong. Old people die because they simply give out.
6: Yes, and she simply gave out. Hmm?
4: That has been my initial diagnosis. However...
6: what is it, Sir Matthew?
4: Just talking to you has raised a rather interesting point. What did she die of, specifically?
6: Well, does it matter?
4: In science, everything matters. That was a good idea of yours.
6: Idea? What idea?
4: That I perform an autopsy?
6: I did... Sir Matthew, do you intend to perform an autopsy?
4: I don't know. It depends upon my schedule. If I've no surgery in the morning, I might just, and then again, my boy, I never make plans.
6: Did he know? Was he playing with me? Does a person who has been poisoned by a aconitine show definite signs? Was this a game? If it was, then I have lost, for Mr. Pethrell will certainly remember selling me... Or will he? After all, they are the busiest chemists in London. Mr. Pessel always struck me as an absent-minded type. Well, only one way to find out.
5: Ah, Lord Arthur.
10: Ah, good day, Mr. Pessel. I was wondering if you might suggest a remedy for the gout.
5: The gout? Aren't you rather young to be troubled by the gout, Lord Arthur?
10: Well, yes, but it runs in the family, so when it attacks me in my turn, I intend to be ready for it.
5: we have here a stool, and one elevates one's foot.
10: Ah, excellent. Yes, thank you. I'll take it.
5: I'll have it sent, Lord Arthur.
10: Ah, thank you so much. It's so good seeing you again. It's been a long, long time.
5: So it has. Oh, no, weren't you in here a fortnight past?
10: Was I?
5: Well, it seems to me you bought some, aconitine. Yes, for your Swedish chauffeur. Oh, no, for your Norwegian mastiff. It must have been a fortnight. I could look it up. It must be very careful, you know, to record the dates of all poison purchases. It's the law.
10: A most commendable statute. Well... Good day, Mr. Pessel.
6: I was lost. Lost. Only a miracle could save me. But the age of miracles is past, gone, vanished. I shall be charged with the murder of my aunt. I shall be tried, found guilty, and hanged. And my head, oh, my head. My poor head is splitting.
11: Your Honor, I do not ask for mercy. I ask only for understanding. I killed my aunt to save my sister, my dearest twin sister, present living in Canada, in order that she should continue to perpetuate.
12: Arthur, darling, wake up.
11: I only acted according to the command of fate.
12: Sybil,
11: what? How did you get
12: Hastings
11: in here?
12: Hastings called me, said you were in a frightful shape. Nightmares and whatnot.
11: Oh, my head. My head is splitting.
12: Poor boy, the Saxon curse. The Austrian doctor was of little help.
11: Nothing can help.
12: Oh, you must never say that. Here, drink some coffee. A hot cup of black coffee.
11: No, I don't like coffee. Oh, it's black.
12: I know. I put in plenty of sugar.
11: It won't make me feel better.
12: It will, I promise you. Here. Drink it.
11: All right.
12: Now, isn't that delicious?
11: Sybil, I must make a confession.
12: Oh, no, you're exciting yourself.
11: I poisoned my Aunt Clem.
12: Oh, you did nothing of the sort.
11: I did. I gave her poison.
12: Poor boy, you feel so badly about her death. You've been having nightmares.
11: I tell you, I poisoned her.
12: You did no such thing, and Sir Matthew can prove it.
11: Sir Matthew?
12: Of course. He performed an autopsy on poor Aunt Clem this morning.
11: What?
12: Death was due entirely to natural causes.
11: That's... Oh, that's wonderful. I feel lightheaded. Completely.
12: Oh, then it worked. The medicine worked.
11: What medicine?
12: Aunt Clementine's medicine.
8: in this little silver box.
11: That box? That silver box?
8: It's the box you gave her.
11: Sybil, did you?
8: Which has the remedy, the American headache remedy.
11: Sybil, no.
8: Oh, how peaceful. Oh. How calm you look. It works. The remedy works.
11: Sybil, you didn't.
8: The day you left for Vienna, I told your aunt it was because of your headaches. And she said, well, my dear, take this American remedy he gave me for my headache. And I said,

0: You rest now, Arthur, darling. And I'll wait for you to wake up.
1: As you might assume, she had a very long wait. Well, whatever you want to say about Professor Podger's prediction, his three basic forecasts did come true. Lord Arthur lost a relative. He did go on a voyage. And there was a murder. Not that Sybil was ever tried for it. I'll be back shortly. Consider the word written. For centuries, we have heard it used in all sorts of mystical context. It is written in the stars. It is written in the wind. It is written in our fate. It is written in our palm. It is easily dismissed as the meanderings of the imagination, but certainly something must be written somewhere. There must be some sort of written plan. Else how do you account for the fact that we human beings make the same mistakes over and over and over again? Our cast included Paul Hecht, Catherine Byers, Cork Benson, and Guy Sorrell. The entire production was under the direction of Hyman Brown. And now, a preview of our next tale.
2: You see it, too?
3: See what?
2: That face! That face! Which is not mine!
3: Oh, no, no!
2: The face I see always, instead of my own!
3: My dear man, no, I see you! Only you! It was your face I described as I saw it, none other!
2: Look again! Look in the glass again! Tell me what you see! Whose face is there?
3: Why, yours, of course! Now tell me, whose face do you see?
2: His. Only his. Always his. Always his. His. Always his!
1: This is E.G. Marshall inviting you to return to our Mystery Theater for another adventure in the macabre. Until next time, pleasant dreams.
4: 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This is Will, saying thanks for listening. Till then, have a great one.
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0: Who are you? What do you want at Casa Money at this hour of the night?
1: May I come in?
0: Oh, all right.
1: I'm the Reverend Colby from the fishing village below. I want to see Mrs. Ackley.
0: She has retired. Come tomorrow.
1: I must see her tonight.
0: Why?
1: My daughter, Isabel, is here. She's Mrs. Ackley's companion, but I've come to take her home.
0: Ah, because Isabel. She does not wish to leave.
1: I've come to fetch her. I'm a man of the cloth, a man of peace. But I will not leave without her. Let me by.
0: Parker, Matar, Visitor, stop him.
2: Yes, Master, at your command.
1: Let go of me. Take your hands off me, you heathen devils.
0: Put him out. Keep him out.
3: Wait.
0: Mrs. Ackley.
3: I will see him. How dare you break into my house this way, Reverend Colby?
1: Because I will not have my daughter stay in a house that harbors evildoers, Mrs. Ackley. There's talk in the village of heathen rites performed by this man who calls himself Prophet of the Ancient One. This man you've brought to a Christian place from some Asiatic sinkhole of the godless.
3: Be careful how you speak in the presence of the prophet.
1: You mean that man there?
0: Yes, Minister. I am the prophet.
1: Prophet, where is my daughter Isabel? She is leaving this house on the cliff tonight.
0: Tell Reverend Colby she does not wish to go.
3: I...
0: Tell him, Mrs. Ackley.
3: Your daughter Isabel does not wish to go. Good night, Reverend Colby.
1: I do not believe you. Let me see her. Let her tell me herself.
0: She does not wish to see you. Get beyond the iron gates quickly, for in 5 minutes my servants will release my trained guardians.
1: I'm not afraid of that unholy pack of black panthers of yours.
0: They are dangerous, Minister. Trained in my native land. Trained to hunt and kill animals or men. Go now.
1: Very well. I'm going, but I'll be back. I'll be back.
3: Stop it. Why do the panthers scream?
0: It is an omen of death.
3: Whose death? Tell me. The future is so plain to you. Tell me who is going to die.
0: I see the minister, Reverend Colby, standing in the pulpit of his church, turning these simple fishing folks against you, Mrs. Ackley.
3: Reverend Colby is going to die. But how?
0: The wrath of the Ancient One will strike him down with a voice of thunder and the tongue of fire.

3 days ago this night, I went to Mrs. Ackley's house on the cliff to bring my own daughter, Isabel Colby, home. But I could not see her, could not speak to her. She is lost to me, and therefore let my own sorrow be a warning to those of you in this village whose sons and daughters may go to that house of the devil, to this man who dares desecrate the name of prophet. Amen. Now, let us offer a prayer for the mistress of Kathamane. Though rich in worldly goods and worldly knowledge, and so long one of us, kindly and generous until of late, and now ailing in mind and spirit, who hath turned from God to follow the pathway of a disciple of Satan. Let us pray. We beseech thee, have mercy on this poor lost one who has strayed from the fold.

And so in the midst of those who perished with him and whom he loved so well, we return the body of our beloved minister, Reverend Colby. Return him to the earth, ashes unto ashes, dust unto dust.

0: Well, here we are, Margot.
1: Yes, but where, Lamont? The fog's so thick I can't see a thing.
0: This is the little village where the Reverend Colby and 10 of his parishioners were killed by a mysterious explosion in his church.
1: Oh, that is horrible. But, Lamont, it happened days ago. What can we do?
0: Murder has been committed, Margot. Wholesale murder, and the killer or killers are still at large.
1: But according to the newspaper report...
0: Yes, I know. The paper said the authorities have been unable to uncover a possible motive. Investigation is hampered by the refusal of the fisher folk of this quaint little village to cooperate.
1: Perhaps they're afraid to talk, Lamont.
0: Yes, it's surprising what superstition can do.
1: What about this rich Mrs. Ackley you were talking about, Lamont? Where does she fit into the picture?
0: I don't know, Margot. All I know is that about 3 months ago, she returned from the Far East with a man who calls himself the Prophet. This man claims to be the leader of a cult worshipping a deity known as the Ancient One.
1: Is there such a cult?
0: There was, but it was stamped out nearly 5 centuries ago because its ceremonies and rituals included human sacrifice.
1: Human sacrifice?
0: Yes.
1: Oh, how horrible. Then you think there is a connection between this so-called prophet, the destruction of this Christian church, and the murder of Reverend Colby?
0: Margot, I don't know. I'm going into that cottage down the road. There are some Christians.
1: I'll wait in the car. Oh, that awful foghorn. It gives me the creeps.
0: You'll be safe here, Margot, but don't get out of the car.
1: All right.
0: Now, Lamont Cranston and the Shadow are going to find out something more about this mystery of the house on the cliff.
2: Someone's at the door. Don't answer.
3: And why not, Marthy? You think it's a ghost from the marshes or that devil from the cliff house? Who's there?
2: Don't open the door, Seth.
4: A stranger. I've lost my way in the fog.
2: Well, tell him there's but one road back to the mainland.
3: Leave this to me, Marthy. Where are you heading for, stranger?
0: Can you tell me how to get to Mrs. Ackley's place, Casa Mane?
3: Yes, I could, but I won't.
0: Wait, don't close the door. I'd like to ask a few questions.
3: Questions, huh? Well, ask them, but I'll not warrant an answer to anybody going to that house.
0: You needn't be afraid of me.
3: I'm Captain Seth. 50 years I've sailed before the mast, and I'm not afeard of man, devil of the sea. Who be you?
0: I'll tell you this much, Captain Seth. I'm here to put an end to the thing that made your wife afraid to let you open this door.
3: I can't see you out there in the dark, but...
2: Seth!
3: Huh?
2: Those panthers! They've come down the village again.
0: What? Panthers? Whose are they?
3: The prophets. Step into the house, stranger. They'll tear a man to pieces. Well, what ails you, Marthy?
2: The blue light. It's him coming in the gate. He always carries...
3: Well, let him come. Get in the house, stranger. Well, Marthy, there's nobody here. Where is that fella gone? He was here a second ago.
2: Oh, I don't know. Maybe he run for it. Death. What do you suppose that prophet fella wants of us?
3: Get away from the door, Marthy. I'll deal with him.
5: Good evening, my good captain.
3: Stop where you be. I'll not have the likes of you in my house.
5: A stranger came here. His car is down the road. The spirit of the Ancient One told me of his coming. Who was the stranger? Where has he gone?
3: To all your questions, I'll give you one answer. Get your howling beasts and your heathen godless self back to the house on the cliff, or I'll blow you to the very door of Hades.
5: No man threatens the prophet and lives.
3: Get out!
5: Very well, Captain. Since you will not tell me, I will find him. My servants are watching his car. We will find him.
3: He'll need all the unearthly powers you claim to find a man in this fog. Good night.
5: I'll... find him. He can't be far away.
6: No. Not far away, but close to you. In the dark shadows and the swirling mist.
5: Who speaks?
6: I am looking for a man with blood on his hands. The blood of a minister and 10 innocent people he murdered.
5: Are you a man hiding in the fog?
6: Do not try so hard to pierce the fog. You cannot see me, for I am the Shadow.
5: The Shadow? A voice without physical presence, only a voice? No, my friend. In my native India, such things are known, but not here.
6: The powers of mesmerism have spread beyond the gray monastic walls of the yogi priests. modern science has advanced their ancient art.
5: Perhaps, but I am still stronger than you. Strong enough to do what I have set out to
6: and
5: do.
6: And what is that?
5: I will not tell you, Shadow. And no one, not even you with your borrowed powers, shall stand in my way. For I am the prophet. Prophet of the Ancient One.
7: Master, the stranger, he does not return to the automobile. But the young woman is there, waiting for him.
5: So, could it be, Shadow, that you are the stranger we seek, that your companion waits for you? Laka.
8: Yes, Master.
5: Go quickly, I will follow. Seize the girl. She will be useful to us, very useful. If I cannot reach the Shadow, I can reach his companion.
8: Yes, Master. Matau and the Panthers watch her. She will not escape.
5: Do you hear, Shadow?
6: Yes, I hear.
5: Save her if you can. You say you are a man. If that is true, then my panthers will smell you out whether they can see you or not. There's the car. Akka, seize the girl.
8: Matau, the girl. Matanalo.
5: Cover him up, you fools. Take her to the house on the cliff. We will keep her with Isabel Colby. She shall be tortured until she tells us what she knows.
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0: did the prophet's servants bring you here to Mrs. Ackley's house?
1: I don't know. But who are you, and why are they keeping you locked up in this room?
0: One, Isabel Colby. My father was Reverend Colby, the minister of the little fishing village down the cove. He's dead. They've murdered him.
1: Yes, I know. But you, why are you here?
0: I used to be Mrs. Ackley's companion and secretary before she brought this man, the prophet, to the house. But now, that Hindu has some sort of hold over her mind. He calls her a high priestess, and she let him lock me up in here.
1: Oh, how terrible, Miss Colby. What is happening in this house to Mrs. Ackley and to you?
0: Oh, I don't know. It has something to do with a ceremony that the prophet says he and Mrs. Ackley must perform. The climax of some strange religious ritual they go through day after day in Mrs. Ackley's private chapel. He's changed it into a place he calls the Temple of the Ancient Ones. This morning, he came here and said, I'm to be what he calls the Bride of Death. They're going to take me to that temple tonight.
1: Do you know why?
0: Yes. To kill me.
1: Oh, no.
0: Mrs. Ackley, as the high priestess, is going to sacrifice me to that horrible deity they worship.
1: Don't give up hope, Isabel. There's still a chance we'll get out of this place, both of us. Oh, Lamont, Lamont, why don't you come before it's too late? Maybe this is...
2: Akka! Unlock it off.
0: Don't let him take me. Don't...
2: Isabel Colby, the time has come. The high priestess is waiting to perform her ceremony in the Temple of the Ancients.
0: No, no.
2: Matala.
3: Yes, Master.
2: Take the girl Isabel to the shrine. Tell the high priestess to prepare the girl and herself for the wedding of death.
3: Come. My master commands.
0: No, no. I won't go.
1: Get your hands off me, Colby.
3: She's a slave girl.
0: Let go of me.
3: Yes, Master. I kill her now.
2: No. Matala. Take the girl Isabel to the shrine. Wait there for me. Prepare the sacred fires. Purify the sword of the ancient one. The sacrificial altar is ready. And death is waiting for his bride. Yes, Master.
0: No! No, you're going to murder me like you murdered my father!
2: Now, strange girl, I will deal with you.
4: No, Prophet. You will deal with me. The Shadow.
1: Thank heavens you've come.
2: You, the Shadow, here? How? There are panthers chained at every door.
4: It was easy, Prophet.
1: Oh, I knew the Shadow would come. I knew he couldn't be far away.
2: Oh, you do know the Shadow. This slinking coward who fears to show himself. Who hides himself in the shadows.
1: Shadow, the Prophet is going to kill Reverend Colby's daughter. He's going to make Mrs. Ackley kill her in some fantastic ceremony.
2: Yes! In a few minutes you will be dead and you cannot stop it.
4: Clever scheme. You've numbed the failing mind of Mrs. Ackley with drugs. Made her do your will, sign a fortune over to you.
2: Your knowledge will not help you now, Shadow.
4: You plan to have Mrs. Ackley commit murder, turn her over to the police, blame her for the death of Reverend Colby, and with a fortune in your hands, discard your role of prophet and disappear.
2: You are clever, Shadow. Yes, that is my plan. It is a pity such a mind as yours will soon be lost to the world. Within an hour, after Mrs. Ackley has obligingly murdered the girl Isabel, this house will burn. A tank of gasoline in the cellar will explode. And this will be the funeral pyre of the Shadow and his beautiful young companion. But I must go now. They are waiting for me.
4: You are not going through that door. It is locked.
2: You lie. It is. Akka! Stop!
4: They cannot hear you. They're waiting for you in the temple, and I have the key to the door.
2: You are not too clever, Shadow. Give me the key to the door, and I shoot this girl.
4: Take that gun away from her head.
2: Throw the key upon that table, quick.
1: Don't give him the key. I'm not afraid of him.
2: I shall count to three, Shadow. If I don't get the key, it's a pity. But this beautiful girl shall die. One.
1: You wouldn't.
2: Two. Three. Ah. You are wise, Shadow.
4: You fiendish devil. I'll show you the Shadow can do more than warn, threaten. Take that.
1: Oh, Lamont. Oh, Lamont, are you all right?
5: Yes, but I'm afraid I knocked the prophet out cold. Margot, take that key. Get out of here. Down the hall. There's a door. Take the prophet's gun. Drive to that cottage I visited tonight. Get Captain Zeth to call the villagers. Tell them they can help to avenge the murder of their friend.
1: What are you going to do? They may kill Isabel before I can get help.
5: Never mind. You hurry and get help.
1: All right. I'll go out. I'll get Captain Zeth to round up the people of the village, and then I'll come back.
5: Very well, Margot. I may need your help. Come back to this room.
0: I'll be back in a few minutes.
6: Yes, Margot?
0: I saw Captain Zett. The people of the village are coming. He's calling them together.
5: You can't wait for him, Margot. Beyond that door, at the head of the stairs, death is waiting for Isabel Colby. The prophet's followers are there awaiting his appearance.
0: But the prophet's still lying here, unconscious, on the floor.
5: Nevertheless, he will not disappoint them.
0: But, Mother, I don't understand.
5: Margot, I'm going to ask you to do a very dangerous thing. I want you to put on the prophet's robe, cover your face with a hood, and walk in there as the prophet.
0: Very well, I'll do anything I can. You know that.
5: Do not show your face till you reach the altar. Don't speak. Keep close to Isabel Colby. Watch Mrs. Ackley and leave the rest to me.
0: Yes, Lamont, I understand. I'm ready.
7: Calavera. Metanalo. Fatamor. O ancient one, vision of eternal life, before thy altar the youthful maiden waits. Thy ancient sword, her spirit, to release unto thine own. Her blood is pledged. Her soul is thine. Metanalo eti lasi. Calavera Sadamor. All is in readiness, Master.
8: Metawa, look. The hood covers the Master's face. The hour has come for the ritual to begin.
7: See, Master. The girl Isabel is lashed to the altar of the Ancient One. The sacred fires burn in the jeweled torches. All is in readiness, Master. All, as you have commanded. Metawa, bring Mrs. Ackley. Prepare her to make the sacrifice.
9: I am ready. Ready to do the will of the prophet. To plunge this sword into the girl's heart. But I am afraid. Take the drug to give me strength. Will to do the things you have told me I must do. If I am to be high priest.
8: Look, Metawa. It is slain. The Master does not speak. Does not answer us.
10: He goes to the shrine alone.
8: Wait. He turns. He is lifting the hood of his robes.
10: Akka, look. It is not the prophet. It is a beautiful girl. It is the strange girl. The one the Master stayed below to...
7: What has happened to our Master? Why do you wear the robes of the prophet?
11: Akka! Metawa! You have been tricked. The man you serve as a god is a rogue. A charlatan. A fake.
10: That voice, Metawa. That is not the voice of the prophet. It is not the strange girl speaking. See, her lips have not moved.
11: No! Is the voice of the shadow.
10: The shadow? The Master warned us to beware of the shadow, Akka.
8: Metawa, the Master must be dead. The shadow has killed him.
9: Prophet, the time has come. I must drive this sword into the hearts of the bride of death. I will not fail.
0: Don't do it. They're tricking you, making you murder me. Then they'll kill you.
9: No.
0: They'll kill you.
9: No, I shall be a high priestess. I shall live forever like the prophet, like the ancient one.
11: Mrs. Ackley. Drop that sword, Mrs. Ackley. Drop it, I say.
0: Drop the sword. Yes, drop the sword.
10: Oh. Akka, look. This shadow has broken the Master's power over this woman.
0: I am free now. Free of the spell. Oh, what have I done?
10: He is stronger than the Master. We must escape. We must get away.
11: You will never get away. Never leave this house.
6: Akka! Metawa!
10: The prophet!
6: That girl is wearing my robes. Throw your knives. Kill her! Kill her, I command you!
10: No! No, prophet. We obey you no more.
6: Obey me!
7: You trick us, make us kill. For you are the true prophet of the Ancient One.
6: You defy me. Stop!
10: Stop
12: the knife! See? The blood runs in his veins. He tells us he cannot die. Now we shall see.
13: The first. Now the shadow will destroy you.
8: He is dead. The shadow spoke the truth, Matawa. He was not the true prophet. The true prophet of the Ancient One was blessed with life. Everlasting.
4: You are right, Arca.
12: Quick, we must get away. Away from this shadow.
4: You cannot escape for long. Your sins will find you out.
0: Oh, yes.
13: Isabel!
0: Oh, God.
4: Colby, you're
0: yes,
4: safe.
0: Thanks. Oh, thank you.
4: Your
0: won't you tell me who you are?
4: I'm sorry. But I'm afraid I must remain anonymous until my work is finished. I will have to continue being known only as the Shadow.
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15: Thank you, Ken Roberts. Good evening, friends. During the month of March, when the weather is very changeable, a cold spell and a warm spell, some homeowners get the impression that they're economizing on fuel by putting only a little coal on the furnace fire during milder days. As a matter of fact, that is one of the surest ways to actually waste fuel. Shallow fires burn coal quickly, have a tendency to go out easily, can't deliver sufficient heat, and make repeated refueling necessary. The truly economical way to fire a furnace is to keep a deep fire bed at all times. It should always be up to a level with the bottom of the fire door. In mild weather, if you like, you can leave a little heavier layer of ash on the grates. This will keep the fire burning very slowly, yet keep enough coal burning to provide sufficient heat should the outside temperature drop suddenly. Let me impress you with this important point. 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The hot spot will act as a pilot light and ignite the gases that come up from fresh coal. Allow these gases to become ignited before checking the fire. 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

0: 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The Shadow knows.
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0: Joseph Brecker, you have been duly tried by a jury and found guilty of murder in the first degree. You now appear in this court that sentence may be passed upon you. But before I pronounce sentence, have you anything to say?
1: Yeah, I have. Before you pass sentence on me, I'm going to pass sentence on you. You, Judge Wilson, on Sloan, the prosecuting attorney. On those 12 good and true saps on the jury.
2: Put her in the court!
1: And on one more, maybe. The guy that really trapped me in the first place. The only guy smart enough to get me. The Shadow.
2: Order! Order in the court!
0: That will do, Joseph Brecker. You have nothing to say in your own behalf.
1: This is in my own behalf, and you'd better listen, all of you. I know I'm on my way to the death house, to the chair. But I'm warning you. For every day I sit in a death house, one of you will be killed. Starting with the foreman of the jury. And if the governor doesn't commute my sentence to life, he'll die the day I burn.
2: Order! Order in the court!
0: Joseph Brecker, by the power vested in me by the people of this state, I hereby order you to be taken to the state penitentiary, there to be delivered over to the warden, by whom on a certain day determined by this court, he shall in the manner prescribed by law put you to death. And may God have mercy on your soul.
2: Order's adjourned.
3: All right, come on, clear the court. Outside.
4: Well, it's a sheer bluff, I tell you. How can Brecker kill a whole jury? The DA, Judge Wilson, even the governor. I tell you, he's crazy.
5: Bill, I'm glad I wasn't on that jury.
6: Yeah, you bet.
7: Time to his gang wiped out.
8: Brecker's gang are all dead or in jail.
7: I know, but you
9: see,
7: can't...
9: Did you get that crack
7: yes,
9: about the
7: I
9: Shadow?
7: Know.
10: Nobody's
7: I
10: ever seen the Shadow.
11: He could appear right in this courtroom and not be seen. I'd hate to have anybody like that
12: in. Well, Margot, let's get out of here.
13: It must be very flattering to inspire such awe and fear, Lamont.
12: It has its disadvantage, Margot. Unfortunately, the mystery surrounding the Shadow inspires fear and terror in the innocent as well as the guilty. The unknown is so often associated with evil. There's no help for it. The Shadow must remain a Shadow.
13: Lamont, what do you make of Brecker's threat? Do you think it's just bluff?
12: I wish I did, Margot.
13: Meaning?
12: Lamont Cranston is going to don the Shadow's cloak and call on Joe Brecker in prison.

0: brother to see you, Brecker.
1: Okay. Hello, Danny.
2: Hello, Joe.
0: You got 5 minutes. Better make the most of it. Deputies are here from the state pen to take you bye-bye to the big house. I'll be back.
1: All right. Come on in, Danny. Sit on the bunk. I want to talk to you. There ain't much time.
2: Hey. It's like a cage where they keep animals, huh, Joe?
1: Lay off that, Danny.
2: Okay, don't get sore.
1: Sit down here and listen to what I got to say.
2: Are they going to kill you, Joe?
1: Yeah, but they're going to pay for it, every last one of them. You know who they are, don't you? I've told you over and over again.
2: Yeah, Joe, you told me.
1: And you know what you're to do. You remember everything I told you. Don't you, Danny?
2: Yeah, Joe, I remember. I won't forget. When the newspapers say they put you in a death house, I kill one of them.
1: That's right, Danny. And don't forget, these people I told you about, the judge, the jury, that prosecuting attorney are the same ones that drafted you into the army, sent you over to France, let you get shell-shocked so it's hard for you to remember things.
2: Sure. I won't forget. Hey, will it hurt much when they kill you, Joe?
1: Stop that, will you?
2: Okay. I just want to know.
1: You just keep your mind on the jury and Judge Wilson. Maybe even the governor. You'll get them all, eh, Danny?
2: Yeah. Yeah, Joe. They won't know what hit them.
1: That's the stuff, Danny. And now, just one more thing. There's a guy that may get after you. He's smarter than the cops. He's the one that really got me. You got to keep away from him. Don't give him a chance to find you.
2: How can I do that?
1: You got to keep away from home. Don't go near the flat of the old lady.
2: But Mara will worry if I don't come home
1: next time. No, she won't, Danny. She'll know you got things to do.
2: All right, Joe. What about the fella I can't see? Is he dead? Like all my buddies in the war? The ones that talk to me in the dark?
1: No, Danny. This guy's different. He ain't dead, he's alive. You can hear his voice, only you can't see him. But if you ever hear his voice, you'll know he's near you. Somewhere in the shadows.
2: Yeah. If he talks to me, I'll fix him, Joe.
1: Sure, but not the way you're going to get the others, Danny. Because you can't see him, see? Now, look. You know those old hand grenades you have at home?
2: Yeah.
1: Well, I want you to carry a couple with you. If this guy ever finds you, if he tries to stop you paying him off for killing me, you just pull the pin of a hand grenade and throw it where you think his voice is coming from. That'll get him.
2: All right, Joe. But how'll I know when it's him?
1: You'll know all right, Danny. He has a queer kind of laugh. And he calls himself the Shadow.
0: All right, Brecker. Time's up. Come on, you.
1: Okay. So long, Danny. Don't you forget anything.
2: So long, Joe. I wouldn't forget. I wouldn't forget nothing you told me.
0: Come on, you. Out this way. Shake it up.
1: The poor dope. He'll do it all right. He'll fix him. Every last one of them if I burned. Who's that? I heard somebody, but there's nobody there. Hey, God!
3: Are you surprised to find me here, Joe Brecker?
1: Shadow.
3: So you weren't expecting me. And yet prisons are filled with shadows. Shadows in the minds of men walking in the shadow of death itself.
1: What do you want? You put me here, sent me to the chair. Why can't you let me alone?
3: Because your career of murder is not over. Because I know you mean to carry out the threat you made in court.
1: Yeah. Yeah, and you can't stop me, Shadow.
3: I can. Because you're going to tell me how the jury, the prosecuting attorney, and Judge Wilson are going to be killed.
1: You're crazy. I'm not telling you anything, Shadow. I'm not afraid of you anymore. I got nothing to lose.
3: You are telling me, Brecker.
1: Yeah?
3: You see, I can read your mind. One thought is racing through your mind now. It's mirrored in your eyes, etched on your brain.
1: You're lying, trying to trick me into telling you.
3: All right, I'll tell you what you're thinking about. You're thinking of a man. He acts strangely. He's shell-shocked.
1: Oh.
3: Am I right?
1: No, stop it.
3: This man is very close to you. I've got it. He's your brother. His name is... Danny, isn't isn't it?
4: No, no, go away. Leave me alone.
3: Thinking that even now your brother, Danny, is hurrying home to get a high-powered rifle out of a trunk.
4: Is that true?
3: A rifle equipped with telescopic sights
4: no.
3: and a silencer. You're thinking of Danny's medals for marksmanship, his decorations for valor as a sniper. A sniper so cunning he could hide in an open battlefield.
4: Well, I...
3: Pick his enemies off at long range and not be seen. That's all I need to know, Brecker. All I need to know.
4: No. No, you're crazy. You're just guessing. All right, suppose he is. You won't find him. You won't stop him, Shadow.
5: Shut up, Brecker.
4: Shut up, Brecker.
5: What beat you?
4: No.
5: Hey, shut up, Brecker. What's the matter with you? Who do you think you're talking to?
4: It's a shadow. He's here in the prison.
5: Well, don't let that worry you, Brecker. There's plenty of shadows where you're going. Come on. Deputies are waiting, and you're heading for the last mile.
6: Now, look, Mr. Hansen. Every one of you jurors are in danger. You shouldn't be here on the street. This death threat may seem like a lot of hooey to you, but I've been assigned to guard you. And if anything happens, they'll send me back to pounding a beat.
7: Well, I'm sorry, Inspector, but I've got my business to attend to, and I can't hide in my office.
6: Hanson, what's the matter, man?
8: Oh, that man, look at him. He's falling down.
9: What's the matter with that man? What's going on here? Keep back, get back. Who are you?
6: Greg, Homicide Squad. Man's been shot.
9: You're crazy. I didn't hear no shot.
6: Neither did I. But just the same, he's got a bullet right between the eyes. Looks like Joe Brecker is keeping his word.
10: Lamont, can't you do something? Can't you find Danny Brecker?
11: No. No, Margot. He got away. He hasn't been near his mother's home since his brother Joe went to the death house.
12: Got to find Danny Brecker. He's somewhere. Hiding somewhere. Waiting to strike again. I've got to find him.
13: Good morning, Mr. O'Hara. I'd like some oranges and potatoes.
2: Good heavens, Mrs. Adams. What are you doing out in the street? I thought the police had detectives watching every one of you jurors that was on the Brecker case.
13: Oh, they've got a detective staying at my house, but I had to have some things for dinner, and I slipped out.
14: Mother, can I have some candy?
13: Yes, dear, of course you can. You just...
14: Mother. Mother, what's the matter? Why don't you send to me?
2: Sam! Sam!
15: Yeah?
2: Quick,
15: Mother.
2: Phone the police. Get a doctor. Mrs. Adams
14: Mother.
2: Has been shot.
15: Oh, I'm afraid she's dead.
2: Yes, the killer has struck again.
16: Judge Wilson.
17: Yes, Harvey?
16: Judge, don't you think it'd be, well, safer with a killer still at large if you had those window curtains closed?
17: Oh, that's not necessary. This apartment's on the 20th floor.
16: Yeah, I know, Your Honor, but just the same, I'll answer it, sir.
17: Thank you.
16: Hello? Yes, Judge Wilson is right here, Your Excellency. Well, the governor's on the wire, sir.
17: Uh-huh.
16: Here you are.
17: Hello? Oh, yes, Governor. Yes, of course you couldn't commute Joe Brecker's sentence. If you did a thing like that, even to save the rest of the jury, there'd be no more law and order. But look, Governor, don't you think it'd be wise for you to cancel your engagement to ride in the parade tomorrow? It'd be in an open car and a perfect target for any...
16: Judge! Judge Wilson! Governor! Governor! Judge Wilson has just been shot. He's dead!
18: Shadow will continue with his adventure in just a moment. In the meantime, here is a message of particular importance to families throughout this area who supply their own heat. We are now in a period of the year when all fuels are put to their severest test. However, homeowners who use blue coal have nothing to worry about because blue coal, which is especially prepared for home use, is better qualified to meet sudden changes of weather than other fuels. During mild weather, blue coal banks for long periods with little attention. Then blue coal immediately responds with minimum draft, sending a uniform supply of heat throughout the living quarters of the home. Because blue coal burns down to a fine powdery ash, it is not only an economical fuel, but a particularly clean fuel as well. Furthermore, blue coal is an American product mined in Pennsylvania by the Glen Alden Coal Company. Unlike a good many other fuels sold in this area, blue coal is prepared exclusively for home use. So that you can be sure of getting more uniform, more economical heat, blue coal is a color so that you can identify it at a glance. There has been a big swing this winter to blue coal throughout this territory. Sales of blue coal this winter in the Middle Atlantic and New England states show an increase of 10.4% over sales for the same period a year ago. So take a tip from these blue coal families. For better, more economical heat, switch to blue coal tomorrow. Ask for it by name. Order a trial ton from your nearest blue coal dealer, whose name will be found in the Where to Buy It section of your classified telephone directory under the name Blue Coal.

0: Good work, Margot.
1: Hello, Lamont.
0: Didn't take you long to get here. Let me help you out of the car.
1: I was waiting for your call, Lamont. As a matter of fact, I've been waiting for days. Where have you been? What are you doing?
0: The same thing the entire police force of this city's been doing, Margot. Chasing a will-o'-the-wisp.
1: Are you sure it's Joe Brecker's brother, Danny?
0: Yes, there doesn't seem to be any doubt of it, but the police can't find him, and I haven't a single clue to go on.
1: What do you know about him?
0: I looked up his record. He was shell-shocked during the war in France. He was an expert marksman, a sniper. Society trained him to kill men. I told him they were enemies, that he should kill them off. Now, with a shell-shocked mind, he's remembering what society taught him. To kill.
1: Yes.
0: And another thing. For the people who've been through that experience, life is cheap.
1: Yes, but these poor people he shot and killed, the jurors and the judge, they were only doing their duty. They're innocent.
0: Yes, individually they're innocent, Margot. Individually we're all innocent, and yet all guilty. Because this Danny, Joe Brecker's brother, is a product of our own folly. Teaching men to kill in time of war, and yet expecting them to respect life in time of peace.
1: Lamont, why did you want me to meet you here?
0: Oh, I want you to do something for me, Margot. I want you to go into that brownstone house right over there. Joe Brecker's mother lives in the basement.
1: Yes.
0: Joe is scheduled to die at 5 o'clock. It's exactly 10 minutes from now.
1: All right, Lamont. I'll do it. Where will you be?
0: I'll be with you, Margot, as the shadow. I have a feeling Danny may come to his mother tonight, either just before or just after his brother dies. Hurry, you have less than 10 minutes. Here's the house. I'll ring the bell.
1: Lamont, what shall I tell her? That I'm a reporter?
0: Yes, but don't try to make her answer questions.
1: I hear someone coming.
2: Yes? What do you want?
1: Mrs. Brecker, I'd like to speak to you. May I come in?
2: I don't care. You can come in if you want to. Doesn't it matter? Nothing matters anymore. Nothing will ever matter again.
1: I know you've been through a terrible ordeal these past days, Mrs. Brecker.
2: How could you know what I've been through? How could anyone know? My one son a murderer, and the other one, goodness only knows what or where.
1: Oh, I'm very sorry. If there's anything I can do.
2: In 3 minutes, they'll be killing my son, Joe. There's nothing anyone can do. It's his brother, Danny. Oh, I'm so worried about him. Why doesn't he come? Oh, why doesn't he come home?
3: Ma.
2: Oh, Danny.
3: Yeah.
2: Oh.
3: I'd come. Joe said I shouldn't, but I had to come. I knew you'd want me home tonight.
2: Oh, Danny, where have you been? What's Joe been making you do?
3: I've just been doing what Joe told me to do for him. Ma, who's that girl there? What's she doing here?
2: Why, she's just a friend, Danny. Just a friend. Come to sit with me.
3: She won't tell nobody you've been here, will she?
2: Oh, no, Danny. She won't tell anyone.
3: Ma, they're gonna kill Joe in a few minutes.
2: Yeah.
3: 5 o'clock. And then I gotta go out and do one more thing for Joe. Look, it's almost time.
2: Oh, no. No, Danny, no. You can't. I won't let you.
3: Let go of me, Ma.
2: No.
3: Let go of me.
2: Danny.
3: I gotta do what Joe told me. I gotta keep my word to Joe.
2: No, Danny, listen to me. I know who's been killing those people, shooting them. Oh, you've got to give yourself up, Danny. They won't hurt you. They didn't know. You didn't know what you were doing. 5 o'clock.
3: It's time. 5 o'clock. Joe's dead. Now I gotta go back to the tower and do the last thing Joe wanted me to do for him.
1: Danny, don't. You've done enough harm.
3: You keep out of this. Joe told me to do this. I can still hear a voice telling me to do it.
4: Now you'll hear a voice telling you not to, Danny.
3: Voice? I know. You're the shadow.
4: Yes, Danny. For your own sake, your mother's sake, Danny.
3: Joe told me what to do with you. He knew you'd find me. That's why I got this hand grenade.
2: Oh, Danny, don't.
3: Pick up my hand on the firing pin. I'm going to pull it out.
4: Stop, Danny. I'm warning you.
3: The voice came from there, in the corner. Joe told me to throw the grenade. Oh, my shadow.
2: What happened?
4: It's all right. I managed to pick up the grenade and throw it through the window into the court before it exploded.
1: Oh, thank you.
4: I don't mind saying that's the closest call the shadow ever had.
1: want? How long have you been here in your office? What happened? Were you able to trail Danny to his hiding place?
0: No, by the time I got to the street after that hand grenade episode, he disappeared.
1: But haven't you any idea where he went? Where that tower he mentioned might be?
0: No, I've been working on this enlarged map of the Midtown section, trying to find some tall building, some tower Danny Brecker could use to hide, to pick off the governor.
1: Danny said something about a tower. It must be somewhere along the line of march of today's parade, Lamont.
0: Margot, that's the Wardman Tower.
1: But it isn't finished. They stopped work on it. It's nothing but a steel frame.
0: What could be a better place for a sharpshooter like Danny Brecker? There's no work going on there, just a watchman down on the street level. Margot, it's a long chance, but it may be the answer. Come on, there isn't a minute to lose.
1: My car's downstairs, Lamont. I'll drive you over there. But what if he isn't there? What if he's somewhere else waiting to strike?
0: In that case, Margot, I'm afraid we'll have a new governor of this state.
3: Just a couple of minutes now, Joe. Just a couple of minutes, and the governor's car will come along. And then I'll do the last thing you asked me to do, Joe. Wind velocity zero. Range 300 yards. He'll die quick, Joe. Like you died. Yeah. The governor's coming now, Joe. That's his automobile with all the flags on it. That's him. Sitting in the back with all those fellas around him. But I can pick him out. I won't miss Joe.
4: Danny. Danny Brecker. Listen to me.
3: What was that? Who said that? Who laughed like that?
4: Don't you recognize the shadow, Danny?
3: But Joe said... He said the hand grenade would fix you.
4: You see, Danny, your brother was wrong. Put down that rifle, Danny Brecker.
3: How did you find me way up here? How did you know I was hiding up here among these steel girders? Just like I used to hide in the trees in the war.
4: That doesn't matter, Danny Brecker. All that matters is that you must not kill any more people.
3: But I got to. Just one more, Shadow. Just one more. The governor. Down there in that car. I promised Joe.
4: No, Danny. You will never keep that promise. Put down that rifle. Put it down, Danny. Lay it down on that steel girder and crawl back to the catwalk.
3: All right. All right. I'll put it down. I'll put it down. Where are you, Shadow? I still got another grenade. Talk to me, Shadow. Say something so I can tell where you are.

0: it. Your mind obeys mine. Do you hear me, Danny? Danny, hold it! Don't throw that hand grenade!
1: Hold it! Hold it tight! Don't throw it!
0: Don't drop it! Don't drop it, Danny!
1: Don't drop it, Danny! Don't drop it, Danny! Don't drop it!
2: Yes, Commissioner Weston. A high-powered rifle fell into the street. Fell right in front of the governor's car.
3: I'm glad no one was hurt.
2: Mm-hmm. This is the 30th floor. This is where the bomb went off. Blew the guy to pieces.
3: Good heavens, he must have had a time bomb that went off too quick. Any idea who it was?
2: Yep. They found an identification card and some newspaper clippings in his pocket and what was left of him. It was Danny Brecker, Joe Becker's brother.
3: Oh. Well, I guess that's that. Don't suppose we'll ever know what really happened. Anyway, there's one consolation. Looks as if the shadow fell down on this case just as badly as we did.
0: Not quite, Commissioner Weston.
3: Oh, so you got here in time to take credit for this, eh, Shadow?
0: There is no credit. No glory in the death of Danny Brecker, Commissioner Weston. He was a victim. A human instrument of destruction. Fashioned by mankind. That teaches men to kill their enemies in time of war, yet expects them to forget their murderous art in time of peace. Danny Brecker was an enemy of society, a killer, but only because you and I and countless thousands made him one. No, Commissioner, there is no glory in this for you. Or the shadow. Or for any man.
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4: 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All the characters and all the places named are fictitious. Any similarity to persons living or dead is purely coincidental.

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0: Ladies and gentlemen, the Shadow's latest adventure will be on the air in just a moment. Don't miss any of it because it's a thriller from the word go. And if you drive a car, don't miss this. It's the biggest news of the year for motorists. It's the inside story of the safest thing on wheels, the new Goodrich Safety Silvertown Tire. This remarkable tire brings you something entirely new in tire safety, the Life Saver Tread. Developed after 2 years of exhaustive research, after grueling tests of tread designs by the hundred, this amazing lifesaver tread stops you quicker and safer on wet, slippery roads than you've ever stopped before. Its never-ending spiral bars, like a battery of windshield wipers, sweep water from under the tire, force it out through special deep drainage grooves, make a dry track for the rubber to grip. Thus, it protects you against skids in all directions, overcomes the hazard zone of motoring. 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And that's not all. 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Goodrich, Safety Silvertown. The Shadow, Lamont Cranston, a man of wealth, a student of science, and a master of other people's minds, devotes his life to righting wrongs, protecting the innocent, and punishing the guilty. Using advanced methods that may ultimately become available to all law enforcement agencies, Cranston is known to the underworld as the Shadow. Never seen, only heard. As haunting to superstitious minds as a ghost. As inevitable as a guilty conscience. The Shadow's true identity is known only to his constant friend and aide, Margot Lane. Today's story, aboard the steamship Amazon.
1: Come on over, Randy.
2: Join the party.
3: Hi, children. What's the celebration for?
2: Jane's been lucky. She's in the money. She gets right on the ship's run for the day.
1: Yeah, come on and join us. Can't let Jane take all that cash you wanted to Rick O'Wanna when we dock tomorrow.
2: Don't mind me. I just supply the money. What'll it be, Randy?
4: Oh, nothing now, thanks. I'm looking for my stepmother. Anybody seen her?
2: Oh, sure. She's over there with Dr. DeVista.
5: Oh, yes. Thanks.
2: See you later. Oh, say, we're going for a swim in the deck pool. Want to come along?
4: Oh, not this afternoon, thanks.
2: Oh, I don't think you'll like us.
1: Hey, it'd be a lot of fun, though, wouldn't it?
4: Hello, Mother. Afternoon, DeVista.
6: Oh, sit down, Randall.
4: Oh, thank you, Mother. Well, tomorrow we'll be in Rick O'Gwan. And from there on, it's going to be one great big party.
6: Lower your voice, my son.
4: Oh, no one can hear us in this corner. Time for the hush-hush is almost over.
7: Well, it will be shortly.
4: Well, I hope your little revolution is half as much fun as smuggling those munitions out of the United States has been.
6: It will be more exciting, I assure you.
7: And when the revolution is successful, you will be a hero, Todd. My countrymen will never forget what you have done for them.
4: Well, just as long as it's fun, I don't mind putting up the money.
6: But you will make a fortune also. The people of my blood will show their gratitude in practical ways.
4: You know, the more I think of it, the funnier it gets. The luxurious steamer Amazon on a pleasure cruise. With enough ammunition and guns down in its hold to overthrow three governments.
7: Shh, be careful, Tom.
4: Oh, don't worry. Nobody knows about those boxes marked electric refrigerators.
6: No one but us and Tang Sui.
7: Yes. Your Japanese valet is more practical than you thought. He is interested in the money he is going to make.
4: Sure. Well, Mother, tomorrow should be a great day for you.
6: Yes. To rule the land I was driven out of. An exile.
7: Yes, Marie. The general has promised you great power.
8: Master.
4: What is it now, Tang Sui?
8: Message. Come to stateroom. I bring it.
6: A message.
4: It is a radiogram. Well, let's have it, Tang Sui.
8: Here, Master.
4: Well, that's all, Tang Sui. Oh, blazes. It's in code.
6: Code? Then it's from...
4: Headquarters, yes. From the general.
6: Oh, it may be important. We'd better decode it right away, my son.
4: Sure. Here.
7: No, not here, Tom.
4: Well, hardly. I'm not a complete fool, Doctor. Anyway, the code book's in my cabin. I'll meet you at dinner time.
7: Your stepson. He thinks this is all a lark. He does not count the danger.
6: Randolph, he is a fool.
7: But he will not be quite so gay if an accident happens. if he stood against a wall and shot.
6: That would be unfortunate, Dr. De Vista.
7: Yes, for him. But if he were... you would come into all his money. Have you forgotten that?
6: No, my friend. I have not forgotten that.
5: Nice swim, Margot.
2: Fine, Lamont.
5: Join me in a walk on deck.
2: I'd love to.
5: I didn't see young Todd doing his famous jackknife with debutante.
2: Now, Lamont, Randy's a nice boy. Uh-huh. I've known him for years. A little too much money, but that's all.
5: And he travels around with a strange crew. His stepmother looks rather formidable.
2: Stop making deductions. You're on vacation.
5: Speak of the devil. Hello, Todd.
9: Oh, hello. Hello, Margot.
2: Randy. What's the matter with him?
5: Oh, wasn't very polite, was he?
2: I never saw him act like that before. He was like a man in a daze.
5: Did look worried. He had bad news.
2: Bad news?
5: Yes, didn't you notice? He had a radiogram in his hand, stuck it in his pocket, and he saw us coming.
2: Well, he certainly shot out of his stateroom in a hurry.
5: Yes, and he wasn't really going anyplace. He stopped and was standing there by the rail.
2: All by himself. That isn't like Randy either.
5: Margot, perhaps he needs help. Why not talk to him?
2: He wouldn't talk in front of you, Lamont.
5: All right, you go alone. I'll duck.
2: And if he does need help?
5: Maybe we can supply it. See you later.
2: All right, I'll go over and talk to him. Nice day, isn't it, Randy?
9: Huh? Oh, hello, Margot.
2: Randy, what's the matter with you?
9: Well, I'm in kind of a jam, Margot. Don't you worry.
2: What sort of a jam?
9: Oh, it's the worst darn mess I...
2: Suppose you tell me the whole story.
9: I can't do that.
2: Of course you can.
9: No... I'm an awful coward, Margot.
2: Coward? Nonsense. What is there to be afraid of?
9: Oh, nothing.
2: Randy, I believe you are frightened. Are you in danger?
9: Margot, what would you do if... No, I can't tell anyone.
2: Tell them what?
9: Oh, please, leave me alone, Margot.
2: Randy.
9: Stop pestering me, will you? I can't stand it.
2: Randy, come back here. Randy! Shadow.
10: Yes, Margot.
2: You heard everything?
10: Yes, I was here beside you. Randolph Todd must have some cause for his fear. I think I must talk to that young man. Talk to him soon. As the Shadow.
6: Dr. De Vista, have you seen Randolph?
7: No, Maria.
6: I thought surely he'd be here dancing.
7: No, he did not even come to dinner. Fang Sui is looking for him.
6: De Vista, there is something wrong. Let's go to the boy's car. Come.
7: Here is Fang Sui now.
6: Fang Sui, my stepson.
8: My master has gone back to his stateroom.
7: Good.
8: He is worried. He walks up and down, up and down.
6: We must see about this. Please come, both of you.
7: That radiogram, Maria. Perhaps that is what upset him.
8: Here is the cabin, mister.
6: Open the door.
11: Hello? Oh, is it you?
7: Yes, Todd. It is up.
6: Shut the door, Tang Sui.
8: Yes, mister.
11: Well?
6: We thought you were coming to the dance.
11: Oh, I changed my mind.
8: Something butter, master, maybe.
11: No, I'm all right.
6: Randolph, stop handling that old dagger and look at me.
11: I'm interested in this knife. It's an ancient...
6: ancient Indian knife, we know all that.
7: Randolph, we want to know why you are acting like this.
6: What did the general say in his radiogram?
11: The radiogram?
7: Yes. What was the message?
11: Well, nothing important. Just good wishes.
6: Really? May I see the message?
11: Well, no, I tore it up and threw it overboard.
7: You destroyed it?
11: Yes, it wasn't important.
6: That message was from the general. We had a right to see it.
11: I'm sorry, I just didn't think.
6: Randolph.
11: What difference does it make? Hey, what are you all staring at me for?
8: Me think, master lie.
6: So he's right, Randolph. You're lying.
11: I said I threw the message overboard.
6: You're a poor liar, Randolph. Give me that paper.
11: I tell you, I...
6: Grab him.
11: Oh, no, look out, he's got the knife.
6: Oh, hold him, Tang Sui.
8: Tang Sui, hold him. Master, drop a knife.
11: Let me go.
7: Twist his arm, Tang Sui.
8: I twist the... Drop a knife.
11: Stop.
6: Drop the knife, you fool. Tang Sui's jiu-jitsu will tear your arm off. Good. Go through his pocket, Vista.
11: Yes.
6: I'll pick up the knife.
7: Hold him, Tang Sui.
8: No worry, Tang Sui, Henry.
11: This won't catch anywhere.
6: Find the radio message, Doctor, and the code book.
7: Ah, here it is. In the book. And a decoded copy.
6: Read it.
7: Entire plan discovered by government. Blow up ammunition to prevent capture.
8: Master, lie.
11: Well, what if I did? can't take that message seriously.
6: It is an order.
11: It's insane. Think of all the people on this boat. I won't do a thing like that. If you set off the ammunition, they'd all be killed.
6: What is that to us, fool?
7: We follow the general.
11: Listen, this isn't what I joined. This is mass murder. Innocent people. I didn't mind fighting in your penny-ante war, but this...
6: You are a traitor to your people.
11: Your people, stepmother. Not mine. The passengers on this boat are my countrymen. I won't let you slaughter them. I'll show up the whole scheme.
7: You dare?
11: Well, watch me. Either you call the whole thing off or I go to the captain.
8: No, master.
11: You can't hold me forever, Dong Sui.
6: So, you would betray us. Enrique Guana, this is the fate of traitors.
11: Mother. Mother, put down that knife.
6: The knife. It is for the traitor's heart.
7: Maria. You threw the knife.
6: Let him fall, Dong Sui.
8: Mistress, throw well. He is dead.
7: Maria, this is murder.
6: Do not be a fool, Davista. We had to silence him.
7: You cannot hide a murder.
6: It is not murder. The knife is Randolph's. His grip alone is on the handle. I threw it by the blade. My poor, distracted stepson killed himself.
7: Suicide?
8: Mistress is very wise.
6: Yes, we shall say when they ask questions that we three left him alone and went to dinner. Later, in the dark, we shall carry out the general's command.
7: Explode the...
6: Yes, my dear doctor. Blow up the ship.
2: Oh, hello, Margot. Hello, Mr. Cranston. This is Randy's cabin. He promised to throw a party at his last night on board, and he's walked out on us.
5: He doesn't answer?
2: No, and I'll bet he's sound asleep in there. Randy, you lubber, let us in.
5: I don't hear anyone inside. Oh, steward, come here a moment.
12: Yes, sir. What is that?
5: Do you know if Mr. Todd's in his cabin?
12: He was, so the last I knew. His valet said Todd didn't wish to be disturbed.
2: There, what did I tell you? I'm going to keep on knocking till he pays some attention.
13: Oh, just a minute, Jane. Mr. Cranston has an idea.
5: Steward, have a pass key? Suppose you open the door for us.
12: Well, no, sir, I don't know that...
5: Of course you will. Mr. Todd's playing a joke on the young lady, and we mustn't let him. No one will know. You let us in. Come on.
12: Oh, thank you, sir. Of course, if it's all in fun, sir.
2: Oh, it's dark. Randy, where are you?
12: The light switch is by the door, sir.
5: Oh, yes. Here we are.
13: Lamont, he isn't here.
12: Oh, yes, he is, sir. Look, he's lying on the floor.
2: Yes, come on, Randy, wake up.
13: Oh! Lamont, that knife in his breast.
2: No!
12: Yes. Is he?
5: Randy Todd is dead.
2: Oh, my poor Randolph.
14: I am sorry, Mrs. Todd. Your stepson appears to have committed suicide.
5: You're sure, Captain McTeague?
14: Oh, yes, I'm sure, Mr. Cranston.
5: There should be some reason for suicide, Captain.
15: I am afraid our young friend was bored with life. He was ill and depressed when we left him before dinner.
14: Exactly, Dr. Vista. I had the ship's doctor check the fingerprints on that knife. They all belong to the dead man. No one else had touched it.
2: If only he had come to me.
15: You must not reproach yourself, Marie.
5: Captain.
14: Yes, Mr. Cranston.
5: I met young Todd this afternoon. He seemed worried about something.
15: Yes, I too noticed that he was troubled.
5: The question is, Dr. DeVita, what was he worried about?
15: Who knows? He was a moody youth.
2: Yes, poor boy. We'll never know his reason.
5: Captain, Todd had a radiogram this afternoon. It's missing now.
6: Randolph received many messages, Captain McTeague, concerning the estate.
5: Did he show you this one, Mrs. Todd?
6: I never interfered with his affairs.
14: We're wasting time, Cranston.
5: I think not, Captain. This message may have been important. Dong Sui, did you see it?
8: Dong Sui, no, nothing.
14: I'll ask the questions, Cranston.
5: Very well.
6: You might ask Mr. Cranston how he knows the radiogram is missing.
14: Yes, how about that, Cranston?
5: Todd was wearing the same suit when I found him, so I looked for it.
6: You mean you searched the body?
5: Yes, the steward was here as a witness.
14: Well, I must say you've got your nerve, Cranston.
5: Perhaps, but suicide with a knife isn't very common, Captain.
14: Now, look here, Cranston. It's bad enough to have a suicide on board without you trying to twist it into something worse.
5: No one saw young Todd after his three traveling companions left him.
15: I resent that.
6: Captain McTeague, this is outrageous. Must we be badgered by this young man? I can't stand his manners.
5: Oh. I still think...
14: That's enough from you, Cranston.
5: I'm merely trying.
14: I've had more than enough of your impudence. Adams, yes, Captain, take this Mr. Cranston to his stateroom and lock him up.
5: Lock me up?
14: Yes, I am holding you as a material witness.
5: Oh, that's ridiculous.
14: And Adams.
16: Yes, sir.
14: Put a man on the deck outside Cranston's cabin window. He's to stay in his room.
16: Yes, sir. Come on, Mr. Cranston.
5: Coming. I'll see you again, Captain. Very soon.
0: Ladies and gentlemen, while we're waiting for the Shadow's hair-raising story to reach a thrilling climax, let me say something about a new kind of rainy day driving safety that may save your life. Because who knows...
10: The Shadow knows. When there's wet, slippery film on the highways, there's always the grim uncertainty that your car may start sliding, swerving, spinning off the road. Why gamble with fate?
0: Yes, motorists, and why gamble on tires when the new Goodrich Silvertown, with its lifesaver tread, offers you such marvelous skid protection? And marvelous is the word for it. Because exhaustive road tests of the regular and premium price tires of America's six largest tire manufacturers prove that the new Goodrich Silvertown gave greater skid protection than any of the other tires tested. And don't forget, motorists, those grueling road tests weren't made by Goodrich. They were conducted by absolutely impartial engineers from America's largest independent testing laboratory, the Pittsburgh Testing Laboratory. What's more, some of the tires the new Silvertown was tested against have list prices as much as 40 to 70% more. When you consider that, then the fact that this new Goodrich Silvertown gave greater skid resistance than any tire tested is even more remarkable. Remember, when you buy Silvertowns, you get Lifesaver Tread Skid Protection plus Golden Ply Blowout Protection. 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
8: You hear? This go in that bag, Stuart.
12: I write you off.
8: Think that is all?
12: Smart idea, Mr. Tangsoy, packing ahead of time. Most people leave at the last minute.
8: Boat docks tomorrow.
12: Right you are, early in the morning. That was terrible, your boss, Mr. Todd, killing himself.
8: Most tragic. Tang Shui, very fond of, young master.
12: Yes, very tough leg. I'll answer it. That's funny.
8: Funny? What is?
12: There's nobody at the door.
8: No one?
12: The passage is empty.
8: Never mind, steward, you can go.
12: Right you are.
8: Shut door, please. Stuart, I said go. Who laughed?
10: I did, Tang Sui.
8: You? Where are you? I cannot see you.
10: I am here beside you, Tang Sui.
8: Only voice?
10: Yes, Tang Sui. The Shadow is a voice asking for the truth. The truth about Randolph Todd's death.
8: Tang Sui know nothing.
10: Tang Sui lies. The Shadow knows. Where is the radiogram your young master got this afternoon?
8: I not know.
10: You are a wicked servant, Tang Sui. Where is the radiogram?
8: I did nothing.
10: Where is it?
8: Here, in pocket.
10: Put it on the table.
8: Yes, Shadow.
10: Why was it taken? What does it say?
8: I give it to you. Now, go away, please.
10: No, Tang Sui, not until I know the truth. Was Randolph Todd murdered?
8: Go away, please, go away, Tang Sui. Did nothing.
10: Tang Sui, get away from that
8: door. No, leave me alone. I run.

0: This is nonsense, Tang Sui.
1: Such a wild story.
2: No, true. Tang Sui talk with shadow. No man, just shadow.
0: I don't believe it.
2: It's true, mistress. Shadow take radiogram from Tang Sui.
3: The radiogram? You gave it to him?
0: You coward.
2: Cannot fight shadow, cannot see.
0: Fool, there is the answer to not seeing him. He hid in the fog.
2: No fog in Tang Sui's cabin.
0: Well, we won't mind the fog a little later tonight. Doctor, you'd better shut the window. Look at the way the curtains are blowing in.
1: That is funny. There has not been a breath of air all night.
0: But the curtains were blowing just for a moment.
1: The shadow, he may prove an obstacle.
0: How? He cannot know our plan or what is in the hold of the ship. Now listen, we are only about 10 miles off the Ricaguana coast.
1: In a section friendly to the revolution.
0: Yes, in the fog we can easily lower a boat and slip away.
2: But this is a shadow.
0: You and your ghost stories, Tang Sui. He cannot do anything.
2: He has read your message.
1: Only the copy in code. I destroyed the decoded copy. How can he read the message without the code book?
0: And you have the code book saved, Tavista?
1: Of course, I have it on me.
4: Look in your pockets, Tavista.
1: Huh?
0: What's that? Who spoke?
2: Shadow, he's here.
4: Yes, my friends, the shadow is here.
3: Maria, the code book, it is not in my pocket.
4: I took it from you, Tavista. I took it. Now I can read the message that caused one of you to murder Randolph Todd.
3: Maria, if he reads that message...
0: First, he must decode it. By that time, he will be too late. Come, we act at once.

0: Half speed ahead. Half speed it is, Captain.
1: Very good, Mr. Pearson. Keep her on the course and keep sounding that whistle.
0: Yes, sir. What night, sir?
1: Blasted fog. Watch she doesn't get any closer to shore. There are shoals in there.
0: Aye, aye, sir.
2: Captain McTeague.
1: What was that?
2: I am here, Captain McTeague. Behind you.
1: Where? Get off the bridge. There are no passengers allowed up here.
2: Your ship is in danger, Captain.
1: Listen, whoever you are, get off the bridge. There's no danger. I've brought the Amazon through many a fog.
2: The danger isn't the fog, Captain. It's below decks.
1: Below? Say, come out into the light so I can get a good look at you.
2: You cannot see me, Captain, but you must believe me. There are explosives in the hold.
1: You must be crazy.
2: There are munitions. Disguise. They're bound for revolutionaries in Ricaguana. There's a plan to blow them up.
1: Say, who are you?
2: They call me the Shadow, Captain. Believe me, you must go below before it is too late. Randolph Todd knew about the munitions, too. That's why he was murdered.
1: Murdered?
2: If you don't believe that, Captain, at least go down into the hold. Go now, and you will learn.
1: Mr. Pearson.
3: Yes, sir.
1: Take over. I'm going below. I want two men, armed.
3: Yes, sir.
4: Get the top off that box.
5: Yes, Maria. Tansui, hand me that hatchet.
6: Yes, sir, here.
5: This one has the fuses.
4: Quickly, start tying one up to the powder. If one box blows up, they'll all go.
5: Yes, and the ship with them.
4: What is this?
6: Someone come.
1: What? Tansui,
5: quick, switch out the lights.
4: Yes, sir. Good. Now, Tansui, stay by the switch box. Don't turn them on till I give the word.
6: Yes, missus.
5: Quiet, quiet.
1: It's black as pitch in here. Got your flash, Peters?
7: Yes, Captain.
1: Find the light switch.
7: Right.
1: If you ask me, this is the craziest...
4: Now, tongue three.
1: Hey, who turned on those lights?
8: Do not move, Captain.
7: Got a gun, sir.
1: So I see.
7: So is the woman.
4: And I am a good shot, sailors. Keep your hands up.
1: Mr. Todd and... Mrs. Todd and Dr. DeVista. Say, what are you doing down here?
9: Good evening, Captain.
1: And young Todd's valet, too. Put down those guns. What the devil do you mean
4: by... You do not command now, Captain.
1: That's mutiny.
8: Throw your guns on the floor, gentlemen.
1: I'll be...
4: You'll be dead if you don't.
9: Throw guns.
7: What do you say, Captain?
1: Go ahead, boys. There's not much we can do now. Here's my gun.
4: The others, please, quickly. Line up facing the wall, gentlemen. Keep those hands up, Captain.
1: You don't expect to get away with this.
4: But we do. We will. There will be a certain loud noise, and you... Well, never mind. Tansui.
6: Yes, missus.
4: You will shoot the first man who turns around.
6: Yes.
4: Come, Dr. DeVista. We must hurry. Bring the hatchet with you.
8: Yes, I am coming.
1: You. What's your name? Tansui. What does she mean by a loud noise? Are there explosives in this hole?
9: Captain, no talk.
1: If anything happens to this ship...
9: One more word and Captain die.
2: I think not, Tansui.
6: Shadow! Let go! My arm!
2: Drop the gun, Tansui.
1: The man who calls himself a Shadow's got him.
2: Softly, Captain. Let's get the others.
7: I've got his gun, sir.
9: Oh, let me go, Shadow. Let me go.
2: All right, Captain, rush the others. They're laying a fuse.
1: A fuse? Grab your guns, men. Come on.
9: Let go, Shadow. Tansui, do nothing.
2: No, you don't like your jiu-jitsu and it's practiced on you. Pull on the others.
1: Drop your hands. Grab the man.
7: Pull on him.
1: Now, easy, lady. We got you.
4: Oh, Shadow, this is your doing.
2: No, Mrs. Todd, yours. The Shadow merely helps the cause of justice.
1: Say, these are munitions, all right. Look at that. Powder. High explosive shells. Enough to blow the ship right out of the water.
2: That was their idea, Captain.
1: Well, I hope you three are satisfied. Smuggling, piracy, assault with a deadly weapon, sabotage. You'll spend the rest of your lives behind bars.
2: No, Captain, not all three. Tansui will die for the murder of his master, Randolph Todd.
9: Oh, no, I did not...
2: You will hang, Tansui.
9: I tell you truth, Shadow.
5: Don't you, fool.
4: Be quiet.
2: The truth, Tansui.
9: Mrs. Todd, one time, circus lady, she throw knife by blade.
4: You little traitor.
1: Look out!
7: She grabbed the hatchet, sir, and threw it.
1: We had to shoot, sir.
2: The hatchet just missed Tansui.
9: Oh, she bad. She murder master.
1: The woman is dead.
5: Marie.
2: So, Captain, Mrs. Todd paid for her crime. She killed her stepson. She planned to destroy all the people on the ship. Instead, it was she who perished.
1: Peters and Johnson.
3: Yes, sir.
1: Take Dr. Vista and Dong Shui to the brig.
3: Yes, sir.
10: Yeah, come on, are you? Come on.
1: I'd like to thank you. Who are you, anyway?
2: Just the Shadow, Captain McTeague. I work in the shadows. Against crime.
1: You saved my ship. I feel the line should thank you publicly.
2: My power would be lost if I were known, Captain.
1: Well, there's a young man upstairs I owe an apology to. A lad named Cranston.
2: Really? Why?
1: Well, he sort of figured young Todd was murdered.
2: Mr. Cranston must be very wise. And now, Captain, I must go back into the shadows.

0: You have been listening to a dramatized version of one of the many copyrighted stories which appear in the Shadow magazine.
1: The weed of crime bears bitter fruit. Crime does not pay. The Shadow knows.

Who knows what evil lurks in the hearts of men? The shadow knows.

Ladies and gentlemen, the Shadow's latest adventure starts in just a moment. Right now, I want to tell you about a new kind of tire that will stop you quicker, safer on wet, slippery roads than you've ever stopped before. It's the new Goodrich Safety Silver Town with the amazing lifesaver tread that actually dries wet roads. Impartial tests made by the independent Pittsburgh Testing Laboratory prove this fact beyond dispute. Not one of the regular or premium price tires of America's six largest tire manufacturers came up to the new Goodrich Silver Town in resistance to skid. These exhaustive tests also prove that the new Silver Town averaged 19.1% more non-skid mileage than any other tire tested in its own price range, which means you get every 6 mile free. Equip your car with Goodrich Safety Silver Town. Then you'll know what it means to be saved by a Silver Town stop. The Shadow, Lamont Cranston, a man of wealth, a student of science, and a master of other people's minds, devotes his life to righting wrongs, protecting the innocent, and punishing the guilty. Using advanced methods that may ultimately become available to all law enforcement agencies, Cranston is known to the underworld as the Shadow. Never seen, only heard, as haunting to superstitious minds as a ghost, as inevitable as a guilty conscience. The Shadow's true identity is known only to his constant friend and aide, Margot Lane. Today's story, The Creeper.

0: Is that you? Is the storm frightening you? Mother!
1: Be quiet. I won't hurt you. I'm just going to take you away. Away where nobody will ever find you. Nobody will ever find you. And you won't be lonely. There are other fine young ladies like yourself for antagoning you. They were rich and beautiful, too. One. One. One.

0: Carter, what do you want?
1: Lamont, forgive me for making you rush over here to my apartment at this time in the morning. I've just learned that something's happened to one of my dearest friends, Edith Day.
0: Edith Day? I remember her, Margot. Came out 2 seasons ago. Isn't she that beautiful little dark-haired girl I know as the Allenders?
1: Yes, that's the one, Lamont. Her mother just told me. She's frantic, terrified.
0: Now, Margot, suppose you compose yourself and tell me exactly what's wrong. This is Margot Lane, my assistant in criminal investigation would do as to someone who meant nothing to you.
1: This is such a shock, Lamont. Edith's missing.
0: Missing?
1: Yes, she disappeared from her bedroom last night. There were signs of a struggle.
0: Where's the house located?
1: In the Mayfair district.
0: 5 block section where all those recent robberies have occurred?
1: Yes, and 2 murders and 5 other disappearances.
0: That's right, but the paper said every block is a private garden. The finest burglar alarms have been installed in all the houses.
1: But Lamont, terrible people just disappearing into thin air without a trace, without any clue as to what's happened to them. Something awful must have happened to Edith.
0: No ransom notes?
1: No, nothing.
0: Police are there, of course.
1: Oh, yes, swarming all over the house. Commissioner Weston himself is conducting the inquiry. Mrs. Day asked me to come over here and stay with her, but I want to talk to you first. Oh, poor Edith.
0: Police must have searched the house, I suppose.
1: Yes, from top to bottom.
0: She might have been carried across the rooftop.
1: No, the door to the roof was bolted and locked on the inside. It's equipped with a burglar alarm, too.
0: Can you go ahead and console Mrs. Day, Margot?
1: I was hoping you'd come with me.
0: Not at the moment, Margot.
1: But it's a case for you as the shadow.
0: Yes, Margot, the shadow will take a hand in this game of violence and death.
2: Mrs. Day, are you absolutely certain your daughter did not leave the house after midnight?
3: Yes, Commissioner Weston, you asked me that before.
2: Yes, I know. I'm sorry, but come in. Callahan, the watchman's here, Commissioner. Have him come in.
4: Morning, Commissioner.
2: Callahan, your report shows you tried all the doors of this house every hour on the hour last night.
4: That's right. They were okay. They were all locked.
2: And nobody could have opened a door or a window in this house without setting off the burglar alarm in your agency's central office?
4: Yes, that's right, sir.
2: Then Miss Day must still be in this house. Sergeant.
5: Yes, sir.
2: Your men made a complete search all through the house?
6: Oh, yes, Commissioner, from top to bottom. But ain't the place we haven't looked with our butt. I mean, where Miss Day might be.
3: My poor baby. Oh, Edith.
1: Hello. Century Moving Company. This is Mrs. Claremont. I'm moving out of the Mayfair district. Yes, I want a van today. Yes, I'm moving to a hotel. I won't spend another night in this section.
5: I'm sorry, Mrs. Spence, but I'm giving notice. I've been your butler for 10 years, but after the things that have happened in this place...
2: Jake, about that Mayfair crime wave story, make it hot. Pour it into Commissioner Weston. Mystery unsolved crime, 2 known dead, 6 persons missing without a trace. Demand action. Results, smear it all on the front page, go to town on it.
0: There you are, Margot.
1: Lamont, what on earth are you doing here in the public library?
0: I'm discovering things about this fair city of ours that I never knew before, Margot.
1: I don't understand, Lamont.
0: I'm trying to find Edith Day, Margot. It may seem a very roundabout way, but the police and the private detective agencies have proven the futility of direct methods.
1: Then you have discovered something. Oh, Lamont, what is it? Why did you come here to the public library?
0: Because I wanted to look up some old maps and records of the city.
1: But why? What could that possibly have to do with Edith's disappearance?
0: I'm not sure, Margot, but it may have everything to do with it. I'll show you something that may surprise you.
1: Lamont, what are you driving at? That's just an old map.
0: Exactly, Margot, an engineering map, a plan of the proposed water conduit, surveyed and laid out in the year 1896.
1: But Lamont...
0: Wait, Margot, I'll explain. This plan calls for a 12-foot water main from the West Park Reservoir to the Central District, a distance of 1.5 miles. Margot, 1 mile of that water conduit was built. Then the Spanish-American War came along and the project was abandoned. It was sealed up. It's all here in the old city records. In some way, the whole project became lost in the tangles of official red tape and forgotten.
1: What are you driving at? I still can't see what this has to do with...
0: I'll show you in just a minute. Here. Here's a rough sketch of the Mayfair district, Margot, on tissue paper. I've marked the location of every house in that district where a murder, robbery, or abduction has taken place in the last 2 months. Here. Paste over this old map. Now, look. See what happened?
1: Oh, why, Lamont! Every one of those houses is located directly over that old abandoned water main.
0: Yes, Margot, and unless I'm badly mistaken, that is the answer to the disappearance of Edith Day, and it'll lead us to the solution of this crime wave in the Mayfair district.
1: Lamont, that water main must be way down underground. The police searched the basements of those houses. There'd have to be an entrance big enough for a man to get through.
0: I believe there is, Margot. It's the only possible answer. In every one of these crimes, the story's been the same. No one was seen going into the houses. No one was seen going out. The burglar alarms were intact, yet people vanished.
1: Oh, Mom, only you're right. If there's still some chance, Edith and those other poor people are still alive. Down there in that abandoned hole in the earth. But who could do a thing like that, and why would they do it?
0: Must be the work of a monster, Margot. I checked up on the things that were stolen, the other crimes. Richly upholstered furniture, tapestries, paintings. Never any money or jewelry. Things you would ordinarily expect a thief to take.
1: Good heavens, Lamont. You think someone's taken those things down into that black hole?
0: Yes, and he's taken something else that is doubly significant. Food. Storerooms have been stripped. Case after case of canned goods has been carried away, Margot. Food enough for a dozen people. And it's more than anything else convinces me that the people who have vanished are still alive somewhere down there in a labyrinth of tunnels carved out of solid rock.
1: Oh, Lamont, if only you're right. There's only some way we can get down there.
0: I believe there is. I believe there is a way. A way the shadow can get down there with your help.
1: I'll do anything. Anything. You know that,
0: Margot. Margot, I want you to go straight from here to Mrs. Day's. I want you to stay there tonight.
1: But what about you? Where will you be? Can't I do something to help?
0: Later, Margot, but don't worry. You walk through the door of the Day mansion, the shadow will be with you. But I'm sure that somewhere the wall, the floor, the basement of that house will yield the answer to this ghastly riddle.
7: Nanny! Nanny! Anyway, I heard something down there in the cellar. A lot of tapping sounds.
3: Oh, don't go down there, Henry. Don't do it, I tell you. Henry, this house has given me the creeps. I won't work here another day. And give a notice to Mrs. Day in the morning. She'll have to get another maid.
7: Yes, you're right. I don't hear nothing now. Maybe it was just imagining things after what happened last night. I'm a butler, not a detective. Mrs. Day insists on staying in this house. I'm leaving her service, too.
3: Oh, shut the door, Henry. I can't stand the looks of that door still. It's just...
8: Yes. You have good reason to be afraid to stay in this house. Unless I find what I'm looking for. This big stone slab has a hollow ring. This is it. This is the answer.
3: Oh, Margot, you don't know how much it means to me to have you stay here. All my friends want me to leave this house, but I can't. And the servants, they're afraid. I'm sure they'll leave tomorrow.
1: I'm glad I could be with you, Mrs. Day. But now, don't think any more about it, please. Try to get some rest. You're exhausted.
3: Well, I'll try, Margot, but I'm afraid I can't rest. All I can do is think of what's happened. What may be happening to Edith? Oh, my poor darling. Oh, it's so awful, Margot. Not to know.
1: What's that, Mrs. Day?
3: Oh, it's the house phone in the hall, Margot. Will you run?
1: Yes, I'll answer it right away. Try to get some rest, Mrs. Day, please. Hello?
9: Hello?
8: Margot?
1: Yes, I'm on.
8: You come down to the basement immediately. Try to get there without being seen. The servant's gone to bed. Hurry. Hurry, Margot.
1: Come on, it's Margot. Where are you?
0: Right here, Margot. Be quiet as you can. Now turn on my flashlight.
1: What have you found?
0: Come over here a minute. Look, that stone slab.
1: Then you were right, Lamont. This is how Edith was carried away, down from that hole. But how in the world did you get the slab up?
0: For quite a while, I found an iron bar. Be careful. Don't get too close to that hole, Margot. There's no telling how deep it is.
1: Lamont, now what are we going to do? Had we better notify the police?
0: No, Margot. Calling the police now might mean the death of every one of his victims, if they're still alive.
1: But suppose whoever's doing this heard you tapping down here, heard you lifting the stone. Suppose he's waiting for you down there in the dark somewhere.
0: I've got to risk that.
1: Well, how will you get down? There's no ladder.
0: There's a heavy clothesline in the laundry room, the other end of the cellar. I noticed it when I was examining the walls in there. I'll get it.
1: All right, but I wish you had...
10: Ladies and gentlemen, before the Shadow's exciting adventure continues, I have a word about auto theft. Because there are so many motorists who risk life and limb without knowing it.
8: Yes, the Shadow knows. 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
9: You know what it means? The creeper is bringing you another victim to keep us company in this living tomb. There was only something we could do. We could only get these chains off.
11: That's no use.
9: We're helpless.
1: Dr. Conrad, do you think there's any chance, any hope?
11: We mustn't give up hope, Dick. Sooner or later, the police will trap the creeper, find the tunnel.
9: The police. Listen, all of you. Some of you have been here a day, a week, 2 weeks. I've been here 2 months. Nothing but the creeper and rats for company. Chained like an animal, half-starved. I thought the police would find me. I had hoped, too, but now I know. We'll die here. We'll never get out. Never. Never. Never get out. Never get out.
1: You can't use that weapon, you know. I can't stand anymore.
9: I will. What difference does it make? Sooner or later, the creeper will kill us all. We'll never see the light of day again. Never.
1: Never think of... Oh, why did you hit him? He didn't know what he was saying.
11: I had to. He's unconscious now, and it's better that way. Can't stand much more. Heaven help us if someone doesn't get us out of here soon.
12: So you'll find out how I catch all the fine, beautiful ladies and bring them down here.
1: Wait, you don't have to put those chains on me. I won't try to get away.
12: Nobody gets away. Nobody ever gets away. Nobody knows about this whole tunnel. I found it long ago.
1: How long have you lived down here? Who are you? And why have you crawled up into people's homes and dragged them down here? What have you done with them? You haven't killed them, have you?
12: No. Only one. Because he wouldn't talk to me. Always kept trying to get away. I killed him so he wouldn't run away. But then there was no one to talk to. I got lonely. That was long, long ago.
1: But the others, and Edith Day, the girl you carried away last night, where are they?
12: Oh, you'll see them real soon. It's not far from here down the tunnel. A great wide place in the tunnel. It's like a big room. You use your tree.
1: Wait. Let me rest here a minute more. Then I'll go with you.
12: No, you don't. You come now.
1: Quickly. Don't. Let go of me. Let me tell you something. How do you know somebody else will find your hiding place just as I did? Hadn't you better go up and shout and lower that stone?
12: No. You come now. You tried to trick me. I come back and fix that when I change you up with the rest of them.
1: Maybe it's too late. Someone knows I'm here. He was in the basement when you pulled me down here.
12: Let him come. I'm not afraid of any man. All men are afraid of me. I make them afraid. I make them my slaves. They call me the Creeper.
1: Creeper.
8: So, you are the Creeper. And all men fear you.
12: Who was that? I heard laughter. A voice.
8: Yes, the laughter and voice of the shadow.
12: But there's no one here. I see no one, and yet I...
1: Someone is here. Someone you can't see. Someone who's not afraid of you. You're hearing the shadow.
12: Shadow? The shadows do not laugh. They do not speak. No. For years I have lived among shadows in the darkness.
8: Your crimes have found you out, Creeper.
12: The voice of a man. Why can't I see him? There's no place he can hide, not here.
8: I am here, close to you, Creeper. Even by the yellow light of your lantern, you cannot see me, because I have the power to cast a shadow across your mind, a veil across your eyes.
12: No! No!
13: Like a dream. Like the dreams I used to have when I lived down here alone. I used to pretend. I used to talk to people. Pretend they talked to me.
8: No, Creeper. Those others who spoke to you were fantastic creatures of your imagination. I am here. Watch, I'll look at you. See? I was close enough to snatch that chain from your hand, throw it away. Now you are going to lead me to your other victims. Margo, get back. Get away from
12: me. No, no! Keep away from me. Keep away or I'll kill you.
8: Is that the gun you used to kill Haggerty, the night watchman, Creeper?
12: Yes! Yes, he almost caught me. Yes. Yes, I killed him. I killed him. And I'll kill you.
8: Why don't you try? Why don't you shoot, Creeper?
12: Oh, if I only see you, No, that doesn't matter. There's a better way. I can see the girl. Keep away from me, Shadow. You keep away or I'll shoot her.
8: You'll never have a chance.
12: Let go of me. You'll never take me. Never.
8: Oh,
12: I told you. I told you I'd kill her. I told you, Shadow.
13: Margo.
1: Did he get away?
13: No. I knocked him out, but not quite soon enough. Did he shoot you?
1: Nothing, Lamont. Nothing. Bullet hit my shoulder. Only a flesh wound. I'll be all right.
13: Find
1: me to stay in the others, Lamont. Get him out of here.
13: No, Margo, that can wait. I've got to stop this flow of blood.
1: I'm all right. Let me get up.
13: No, no. I can't get up. Let's go. Soon I get the change. Steady, Margo. Best we can do, I guess you'll go back to there. We've got to find some way of getting you back up that shaft.
1: No, please, Lamont. It's only a flesh wound, I tell you. If you don't know to stop, I'll be all right. Just leave me here and go help the others. Lamont!
13: What?
1: The creature! The man!
13: Yes?
1: He's gone! You said.
13: Good. Listen, I thought I'd knock him out.
1: You've got to go after him. Now he knows someone's found his hiding place. You'll kill Edith. You'll kill all the people he's got down here.
13: I'm afraid you're right, Margo. I hate to leave you here like this.
1: Margo, go on, please. I'm all right. I'll try to find a way to get up the shaft and notify the police.
13: All right, Margo. You think you can, but glad of it. Be careful with the old and rocks and some of the rungs are gone.
1: I'll get out. I'll get help, but it may be too late unless you can find the creeper and stop him from murdering those poor people he's dragged down into this awful place.
13: I could only be sure which way he went.
1: He's going to take me that way, down the tunnel. Hurry, Lamont. Hurry. Take the lantern.
13: All right, Margo, but get out of here if you can. Notify the police. Tell them the creeper shot you. Tell them you saw him escape down here through the cellar, but don't come back down here, Margo. There's no telling what may happen, what this fiend may do.

0: Creighton's come back.
1: Oh, yes. Let me do this. Something's happened, Miss Day. Maybe the police have found this horrible place at last.
2: His face is bleeding. His eyes.
0: Horrible. He's being chained up like this. Like animals.
3: Well, help. If the police are coming, he'll kill us. I know he will.
1: Wait. He's going to that chair. He calls it throne.
0: Do something. Why is he standing here?
1: Turning this way.
2: So it's happened, all right.
1: I'm afraid something worse is going to happen.
0: Oh, nothing could be worse than this.
3: Why don't you get it over with?
0: Oh, don't you kill us and be done with it?
4: Yes. Why don't I? Why don't I kill all of you? That's it. That's it. And you won't be able to take me away from my castle in the earth. So I have the dynamite, and it's all ready. All I have to do is light the fuse. That's it. That's it. That'll seal the tunnel, and we'll all die. When we'll all be together, I will be lonely.
5: It's too late for that, Creeper.
4: Shadow! So you followed me here?
5: Yes, Creeper.
1: You hear that? It's the Shadow.
0: Shadow!
5: Listen to me, all of you. You have nothing to fear from me. Nothing to fear from the Shadow. I've come to help you. Get you out of this dead.
4: But you won't, Shadow. You'll never take them away from me. Look, look what I have in my hand. See? Dynamite. I stole that, too. I knew that someday I might need it. Someday someone would come. But it'll kill us all, and it'll kill you, too, Shadow.
5: No, Creeper, I'm not chained. I can get away from you. Why don't you follow me? Follow my voice.
4: You're afraid, Shadow. You're running away, but you won't get far. You don't know this coming like I do.
5: Then follow me. Follow my voice, Creeper. Follow my voice.
4: I'm following you. You can't go much further. You've come the wrong way. Behind you is the end of the tunnel. The end of the tunnel. And the end of you.
5: Yes, this is the end of the tunnel. What are you waiting for, Creeper? Like the fuse. Now is your chance.
4: Yes. Yes, you're right. Now. Now is my chance. Now. You can't get away.
5: Throw the dynamite. Throw it, Creeper. Can't you guess where I am by the sound of my voice?
4: Yes. Yes. You're caught, Shadow. With you out of the way, no one else

0: Miss Rhythm.
1: Miss Lamont, so what really happened? Well, when the police got there, Edith Day and Mr. Conrad and the others told them the Shadow arrived just as the Creeper was going to dynamite the place and kill them all. They said the Shadow tricked the Creeper into following him down the tunnel away from the others so they wouldn't be killed. And then there was an explosion. They said the Creeper and the Shadow were blown to pieces.
0: Do I look blown to pieces,
1: Margot? Oh, but Lamont, how did you escape?
0: The old trick of voice projection, Margot. Ventriloquism. Easy in that tunnel. The Creeper followed my voice, hurled the dynamite where he thought my voice was coming from. Ahead of him. But all the time, I was behind him. Far enough behind him to be safe.
1: Oh, I'm glad. Oh, I'm so glad, Lamont. I was afraid that this time it was true that the Shadow was dead.
0: No, Margot. As Mark Twain once said, the report of my death has been grossly exaggerated. The Shadow is still alive. Very much alive, as the criminal world will discover to its sorrow.
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3: 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Crime does not pay. The Shadow knows.
2: All the characters and all the places named are fictitious. 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

0: 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Here on Audio Theater, tonight's titles were The Bride of Death, The Silent Avenger, Aboard the Steamship Amazon, and The Creeper. These shows' air dates were March 6, 13, May 8, and 29, 1938. Tune in next Tuesday evening, same time, same place, for another set of thrilling and awesome detective shows here on Audio Theater. This is your host, Ron, saying thanks for listening. Until then, have a good one.
1: 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Until then, I bid you farewell.

0: 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Welcome to Audio Theater for Monday, March 23, 2026. 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E.G. 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

0: I'm E.G. Marshall. We have men and we have women. Therefore, we have marriage. Of marriage, it is said, how many torments may lie in the small circle of a wedding ring. On the other hand, we hear of wedded bliss. Even the book is seemingly ambivalent on the subject. It is better to marry than to burn, and it is not good that man should live alone. What does it prove? The old proverb. If you're out to beat a dog, you can always find a stick.
1: You were always the most stupid man in town, Bobby.
2: Oh, now that's going a bit far.
1: Well, you could never do anything right.
2: Why ain't you being just a bit hard, Woody?
1: No, and it's the truth. You could never even do the simplest thing.
2: Now, Woody, you're losing your temper.
1: You take dying now. Anybody can do that, but not you.
2: Oh, you're being unfair.
1: Well, what's more simple than being dead? Nothing. It takes no ability, no training, no preparation. And yet you can't even do that. You have to come back to life.
0: Mystery drama, The Ghost of San Juan Hill, was written especially for the Mystery Theater by Sam Dan and stars Jack Grimes and Marion Haley. One prediction may be made with absolute certainty concerning any war, and that is, not all the boys who go marching off to it will come marching back from it. Some will come limping back, others will be carried back, and then there are those who will never come back at all. And the world shall go on. Getting down to specifics, the world is going on without Trooper Bobby Halstead, who charged up San Juan Hill with Lieutenant Colonel Teddy Roosevelt. But unlike Teddy, he never did reach the top. Well, could you expect a woman like Mariah, in the full flush of her radiant beauty, to remain a widow for the rest of her life? After all, she has cherished Bobby's memory for 3 long, lonely years, in her fashion.
3: Oh, Mariah, my dear, may I have this waltz?
4: Woody, oh, you mustn't dance with your bride-to-be the night before the wedding. Well, you shouldn't even see your bride-to-be the night before the wedding.
3: Oh, is that a fact?
4: I mean, we shouldn't be having this party. I mean, a thing like this, it just isn't done.
3: Oh, you mean it's against the rule?
4: Well,
3: folks like us don't have to follow the rule.
4: Why don't we?
3: Because the rules are made for average, ordinary, everyday people.
4: Uh-huh. Well, I always thought of myself as just folks.
3: Oh, you were never just folks, Mariah. Even when you married Bobby Halstead, you married beneath your station.
4: Oh, everyone thought I married above my station. Bobby's pa worked for the railroad, and my pa...
3: Oh, now, he had an unfortunate illness.
4: He was the town drunk.
3: Well, that's all so far behind you, my darling.
4: I suddenly decide to have this party the night before the wedding. Why, Woody?
3: Why? Because I don't want anybody for miles around to get any sleep tonight.
4: Well, why should anyone miss out on a night's sleep just because you and I are getting married?
3: They'll be too excited to sleep after I make my announcement.
4: What announcement?
3: This announcement. Ladies and gentlemen, may I have your attention, please? Please, ladies and gentlemen. My friends, I have an announcement to make. I have here a telegram. I should like to read it. Quote, shall be delighted to attend wedding and give bride away. Delighted. Signed, Theodore Roosevelt. Yes, yes, indeed, ladies and gentlemen, the President of the United States.
4: Woody, is it true?
3: My darling Mariah, Bobby died in Teddy Roosevelt's arms on San Juan Hill. He felt like a father to Bobby and therefore to you.
4: And he's going to give me away tomorrow.
3: My dearest, see what begins to happen when you decide to marry me. All the strange and wonderful things.
5: Mariah.
4: Yes, I'm awake, Aunt Millie.
5: I know, dear. I heard you. That's why I come in.
4: Well, I can't sleep.
5: Well, it ain't unheard of for a girl to be unable to sleep on the night before her wedding.
4: Well, I slept like a log the night before I married Bobby.
5: Oh, you come a long way since Bobby.
4: Well, Bobby hasn't done too badly either. He's a town hero. Shy, timid Bobby Halstead. Mr. Daniel Chester French has made a statue of him. The new town hall is called the Robert Halstead Auditorium. And the baseball team has been named the Bobby...
5: Oh, it's a pity Bobby ain't here to enjoy it all.
4: Well, how could he be here? If he were here, he wouldn't be a hero, and none of this would have happened.
5: Who would have believed it 5 years ago? Bobby's a town hero. And you are about to become the richest lady in the county. And just think, it's Woody Preston who's done it for both of you.
4: Aunt Millie, you talk too much.
5: Well, it's true, ain't it? If it wasn't for Woody, Bobby would never have gone off to the war. After all, the Rough Riders were a special outfit. Unless you were one of Teddy Roosevelt's cowboy friends or a college graduate or a rich man's son, you couldn't get into that outfit.
4: Now, those are just rumors.
5: Well, Woody enlisted. He was accepted, but at the last split second, he lost his nerve.
4: He did not.
5: He didn't? Well, what was it then?
4: Well, the realization came to him that he was a pacifist at heart.
5: Oh, sure.
4: And that perhaps it was not really a just war.
5: Mm-hmm.
4: All right, be skeptical, but it is possible to receive a sudden enlightenment.
5: Well, the enlightenment was, like you say, that he could have been killed.
4: Say what you like, but it was a sincere change of heart on Woody's part. Now, oh, let's try to get some sleep.
5: Oh, sure. You'll need all your strength for tomorrow.
4: Now, what was that supposed to mean?
5: Good night, honey.
4: Oh, she thinks she knows everything. Well, she doesn't. Oh, I'm so sleepy. Thank goodness. Oh, I'm sleepy. Maybe now I can get some...
6: Remember?
4: Who?
6: Mariah.
4: Bobby.
6: It's Bobby.
4: But it can't be.
6: Mariah.
4: Oh, Bobby.
5: Now, dear, just drink this.
4: Oh, I tell you, Aunt Millie, he was...
5: Nice, warm milk.
4: I heard him, plain as I hear you.
5: With a little something in it to give it a jolt.
4: It was Bobby.
5: Now, drink it down. All of it down. That's it.
4: Oh, just as plain as day there it was, his voice. I heard him say Mariah, the way he used to say it, the same breathy way like he had a cold in his nose.
5: Now, Mariah.
4: Which he usually did. I heard him. I heard him.
5: You were dreaming.
4: I was awake.
5: You couldn't have heard him. He's dead. Oh. Oh, I see. You're saying... He's a ghost.
4: Yes.
5: But there ain't no such thing as a ghost.
4: Well, I used to believe that myself.
5: Now, let me tell you what it was. Now, we were talking about Bobby, and you fell asleep, and you dreamed.
4: No, you don't understand. Bobby's ghost was in this room.
5: Now, Mariah, I won't let you talk such foolishness.
4: Well, I'm being punished.
5: Child, what are you saying? Punished for what?
4: Well, read in your Bible about David and Uriah.
5: So what's all that got to do with
4: it? And David did lust after the wife of Uriah. And so he sent Uriah into the thick of the battle.
5: What are you talking about?
4: Woodrow Bennett saw me walking on the street. And he wanted me.
5: I won't have a niece of mine using them words. Wanted me.
4: And I wanted him. And so we schemed how to get rid of Bobby. Fortunately, the war came along. Oh, listen how I talk about a war. Fortunately. Anyhow, we figured if Bobby could go and get killed.
5: Mariah.
4: And so Woody enlisted in the prestigious Rough Riders, and from then on, it was easy to get Bobby to take Woody's place, don't you see? Oh, we killed him.
5: Now, look. No one forced him to go. He could have stayed home.
4: No. We did for them. Poor Bobby, who never did anyone any harm. Oh, Aunt Millie, I'm frightened.
5: Oh, that ain't fright, child. It's remorse.
4: There's only one thing I can do. Call off the wedding.
5: Oh, you can't call off the wedding. President Theodore Roosevelt's coming.
4: No, I'll have to spend the rest of my life trying to make it right with Bobby. I'll become a nun.
5: Oh, that's doing it rather strict, ain't it?
4: Well, then I'll spend my life doing good works for the poor, and I'll go to the veterans' hospitals where our brave boys...
5: Mariah,
4: and listen. After I spend a lifetime atoning for my sin, maybe then Bobby will find it in his heart to forgive me.
5: No, well, honey, you just lie here, quietly. Don't say another word. Just relax. Relax.
4: Don't you tell me it's my imagination either.
0: No, my darling, but Mariah, do you believe that we schemed and plotted to get Bobby killed?
4: I do.
0: How can you say that? We never even discussed it.
4: Well, did we have to discuss it in words?
0: Oh, Mariah.
4: Well, there's no point in talking about it anymore.
0: But you are accusing us of having planned to kill Bobby so that we could get him out of our way.
4: We are guilty.
0: There isn't a shred of evidence.
4: Look inside your heart. Our guilt is written in letters of fire. Our thoughts and words may have been unspoken, but there were thoughts and words just the same.
0: But I spent $2,000 on the wedding party.
4: Cancel it.
0: How? The food's already been prepared.
4: Well, give it to charity.
0: How can orphans eat pheasant under glass? Oysters Rockefeller.
4: Well, that's not my problem.
0: And what are we going to say to President Roosevelt?
4: You invited him. So you... uninvited.
0: Look, you cannot play fast and loose with the President of the United States. It's against the law. You invite him here to a wedding, there's got to be a wedding.
4: Or what happens?
0: Now look at this ridiculous situation, Mariah. You want to call off our wedding because you imagine you heard the ghost of your first husband.
4: I tell you, Woody, I did hear him.
0: And what if you did? What could he do? You're behaving like an ignorant, superstitious, uneducated...
4: Oh, now that's starting to come out.
0: I didn't mean to imply that you... Mariah, please snap out of it. Admit what every sane, sober, right-minded individual knows for a fact. There is no such thing as a ghost.
7: Woody.
0: Huh?
7: Woody.
0: What was that?
7: Woody.
0: Oh.
7: Woody.
0: Oh, no. It's his ghost. It's Bobby.

0: There you are, friends. Every sane, sober, right-minded individual knows for a fact that there's no such thing as a ghost. Until, of course, he is confronted with one. Then, what does a sane, sober, and right-minded individual do? What can he do? Well, as you may appreciate, there are a great many alternatives. And we shall explore some of them when I return here with Act Two. The dead, we are given to understand, leave us forever. We, when our time comes, will go to join them. They, on the other hand, can never return to join us. The proposition seems so elementary and basic that one could hardly call it to question. And yet, what has been happening in Mariah Halstead's bedroom? Not only has she heard the voice of her dead husband, Bobby, but her future husband, Woody, has also just heard it.
1: Woody!
2: It is he. It's him. It's Bobby.
3: I told you. I told both of you. Now, what do you say, Woody? And you, Aunt Millie?
4: Land sakes alive.
1: Bobby? Is that really you?
5: It's me, Woody.
1: Oh, no. Oh, no. Oh, Bobby, forgive us. Forgive me. I mean, please, forgive Mariah.
5: Well, sure. Sure I forgive you.
3: Sam! That's you, Bobby, standing by the window.
4: Bobby in his Spanish war uniform.
1: Bobby!
4: The ghost of Bobby come back home.
1: You've been sent back.
5: Yeah, I guess I was sent back.
1: Oh, and I know why. As a warning to Mariah and me. To remind us that we must repent for our sins.
5: Well, now, Woody...
1: Well, we have sinned, Bobby.
4: Yes, Bobby. We may lie to ourselves, but we sinned.
1: The minute I laid eyes on Mariah, I fell in love with her.
3: And I fell in love with him?
1: But she was married to you.
3: So he tricked you into joining the Rough Riders.
1: You've got to forgive us, Bobby.
3: Oh, Bobby, we'll spend the rest of our lives in repentance and prayer.
1: We'll never look at each other again. That's punishment, isn't it, Bobby?
3: That's punishment enough. Oh, Bobby, you... was such a good man, such a great heart.
1: So kind, so decent.
3: So gentle.
5: Well, ain't you going to say nothing, Aunt Millie?
4: Well, if I keep thinking, something will come to me.
1: Bobby, how long will you continue to haunt us?
5: I ain't going to haunt you at all.
1: You mean you're going back?
5: No. I can't go back. It's too hot.
1: Hot?
3: You mean you were sent to the other place?
5: What other place? I'm talking about Cuba.
3: Cuba?
5: I ain't about to go back there.
1: Cuba? Is that where people go these days, after they die?
5: Well, don't ask me where folks go after they die. All I know is
3: Well, Bobby, darling, you of all people should know where folks go after they die.
5: Why should I?
3: Well, because you're dead.
5: Who's dead?
1: You are.
5: Who says I'm dead?
1: Everybody, Bobby. The War Department. Teddy Roosevelt.
3: Well, you died on San Juan Hill.
5: No, I didn't.
4: Bobby Halstead, now stop this foolishness and look me in the eye.
5: Yes, ma'am, Aunt Millie.
4: You mean you ain't a ghost?
5: No, ma'am, I ain't a ghost.
1: That is impossible.
5: Why is everybody so ready to believe I'm a ghost and so unwilling to believe I'm alive?
3: Because...
5: Can you touch a ghost? Well, can you feel a ghost? Well, come on, touch me. Feel me.
3: Oh, come on. No, no, don't come near me.
4: No, you come over here, Bobby Halstead.
5: Yes, ma'am.
4: Well, I'll be.
5: Yeah.
4: It's true. Bobby, you are alive.
5: That's what I've been trying to tell everyone.
3: Alive? Bobby, you can't be alive.
5: You've got no right to be alive.
3: Alive, Bobby? I mean, you just can't.
1: I mean, what business have you got being alive?
5: Yeah, well,
1: couldn't you ever do anything right in your life, Bobby? Couldn't you even get killed properly?
3: Woody.
1: I mean, most people who die do it right. They stay dead.
3: But Woody's naturally upset, Aunt Millie. I mean, we all are.
1: But when you get yourself killed, you have to come back.
5: Yeah, but I haven't come back from any...
1: Well, what do you call this? You're as substantial as I am.
5: That's because I never been gone. I never been dead. To start with.
3: And the Army, and Washington, D.C., and the President, all of them are wrong?
5: They ain't wrong, exactly. They just made a mistake. Oh, you see, the way I got it figured, they must have got me mixed up with someone else.
4: Who?
5: Billy Homestead. Your Homestead does sound something like Homestead, don't it? And me and Billy, well, we were great pals, and we were both short and red-haired, and we did look a little bit alike.
0: Billy Homestead?
5: Well, who yeah, I'm is coming. This? I'm coming to you. Yeah. Now, you know, I couldn't hit the side of a barn with a carbine or with a Craig Jorgensen rifle, and Billy, he was worse. So to keep us from killing everyone in the outfit, they made us messengers. And we were attached to Colonel Roosevelt's headquarters. And when he wanted something done, he'd say, Trooper Homestead, my compliments to General Shafter. Tell him I need 100,000 rounds of ammunition. Or, Trooper Homestead, my compliments to Colonel Wood and so forth. You follow this?
0: It really isn't complicated.
5: Well, Colonel Teddy never could keep the two of us straight. He'd call me Homestead and he'd call Billy Homestead more often than not.
0: All right. But how
5: well,
0: did
5: now,
0: you
5: well, hold
0: get...
5: Well, you have to understand all this, because if you don't, you'll never understand how the rest of it could have happened.
3: All right. We understand.
5: All right. It was the morning of July 1st, 1898. 3 years ago, the morning of the Battle of San Juan Hill.
3: Oh, honestly, Bobby, you can wear a body's patience. Get to it.
5: Well, we were drawn up along the bottom of the hill. It was such a beautiful morning. The sky was a deep, deep blue, and the sun was like gold. And the whole place was alive with nature. The birds singing, the crickets chirping, and suddenly, there was a shot from the top of the hill. And then another, and then still another, and before we knew it, there was firing by volley. And the next thing I knew, Colonel Teddy was waving at me to come to him.
6: Keep your head down, Trooper Homestead.
5: I'm Homestead, sir.
6: That's what I said, Homestead. Now, son, we are going to take this hill.
5: Yes, sir?
6: By assault.
5: By assault, sir?
6: We'll take her by storm.
5: Yeah, but the firing down on us pretty hot and heavy.
6: We're not called the Rough Riders for nothing, Homestead.
5: I'm Homestead, sir.
6: That's what I said.
5: Yeah, but we don't have our horses. They're still in the ship.
6: We'll just charge up this hill on our own 2 feet.
5: Well, there's an awful lot of fire pouring down from the top of this hill, sir.
6: My boy, I've been watching you for a long time. I like your courage. I want you by my side when we make the assault.
5: Me, sir?
6: Yes, my boy. I want you to be my flag bearer.
5: Yeah, but I...
6: Now the flag's back at the headquarters, Sir Homestead.
5: Hey, sir, my name
6: and
5: is...
6: I want you to run back there just as fast as your legs can carry you and get that flag. And up that hill we go!
5: I ran back to the headquarters tent and picked up the flag and started back toward the hill. Old Glory was waving in the breeze. I felt awful proud and patriotic holding her. And then as I approached the hill and heard the firing, I suddenly become frozen stiff with fear. It was bad enough running up that hill with just that Craig Jorgensen rifle in your hand, but with the flag, I'd be a target for every sharpshooter in that Spanish line. I'd be killed. And I didn't want to die. No, I didn't want to die, and therefore I knew I just couldn't go back there, back to Colonel Teddy's side, and move up that hill with him. But he had given me an order. I had to obey. What was I going to do? If I charged up the hill, I'd be killed. If I didn't, I could be shot for disobeying. And one way or another, I was sure to be dead. And so I stood rooted to the spot, and then he come running by me, and I was safe.
6: Billy Homestead!
7: Why, Bobby. Bobby Homestead, what are you doing there?
5: Oh, I got the regiment flag, and I'm returning to duty. We're taking San Juan Hill today, and I'm to be the flag bearer.
7: You? Who said you was to be the flag bearer?
5: Well, I'm the one who got the flag, ain't I?
7: Who told you to get the flag?
5: Colonel Teddy.
7: Colonel Teddy told you to get the flag?
5: Well, he... Yeah, well, never mind.
7: Well, never mind what?
5: Well, the truth is, he... No, it ain't important.
7: But what ain't important?
5: What counts is I got the flag and I'm the flag bearer. Oh,
7: I don't know. There's something fishy here, Bobby.
5: Well, I'm doing this for your own good, Billy.
7: What good?
5: Oh, it's a dangerous job. A man sure to get killed.
7: Now, what are you keeping from me?
5: Well, Colonel Teddy told me to get the flag, but he thought he was telling you.
7: Oh. Then he wants me as flag bearer.
5: But it's too dangerous. I ain't going to let you risk it.
7: Bobby... Hand over Old Glory.
5: Well, all right.
7: Here she is.
6: Oh, you're a pal, Bobby, a real pal. I know being flag bearer would mean a lot to you.
7: Well, maybe next battle.
6: Oh, you didn't have to tell me. Why, you could have hogged the whole honor for yourself.
7: Well, I guess our friendship means more to me than any chance for honor and glory.
6: But I'll never forget you for being so true-hearted and generous, Bobby.
7: Well, he took old Glory and he run it back to where Colonel Teddy was waiting to start the charge. And then I could hear the bugle. And with Colonel Teddy leading the way and Bobby Homestead beside him holding the flag, the Rough Riders just stormed up that hill into the teeth of the shot and the shell. It was a heart-stirring sight, especially for a fellow that was safely out of range because I wasn't going up there. Wild horses couldn't have dragged me up there. Then I saw the flag fall down. Billy. Billy. And I felt a dull, heavy blow against the back of my head. And for a long time, it seemed like I didn't know nothing at all. And then I opened my eyes and I was lying on a bed in a little room.
8: Tio Saracain! Tio Saracain, no deja de dormir!
9: Ay, so.
7: What happened to me?
8: Oh, es americano.
7: Where am I?
9: You are in my house, senor.
7: Who are you?
9: A friend. Call me Tio Saracain, Uncle Saracain. And this is my niece, Anita.
7: My head.
9: Oh, you should not try to talk.
8: Senor, we found you on the battlefield.
9: Near the battlefield. A stray shell fired from one of the American ships in the harbor.
7: I don't remember.
9: You should rest.
7: The harbor? What harbor? What battlefield? Where am I?
9: In Santiago de Cuba, senor.
7: Cuba? Cuba? Ain't there a war with Cuba? No, with Spain. That's it. I must be an American soldier. Why don't I remember?
9: You are becoming excited.
7: I know. Look in my pocket.
9: Your pocket?
7: In my pocket, I got my pay book. My soldier's pay book. In my shirt pocket.
9: Your shirt?
7: My clothes. Where are my clothes? What happened to my clothes?
8: Well, it seems that when we found you, senor, you were...
9: Naked. I am ashamed to say, senor, that there are people who are very bad people. They prowl the battlefields and they rob the dead and the wounded. Oh, yes.
7: Well, call the United States Army. Bring me to the man.
9: That might not be good for you, senor.
7: Why?
9: Well, there are so many deserters and smugglers and criminals that until you can prove who you are, it may go badly.
8: Oh, yes, we have seen them hanging people.
9: Just because you are an American does not mean you are an American soldier. Think, can you recall anything about yourself at all?
7: I can't remember anything. I don't know who I am. What's going to become of me?
0: You must admit we're getting to see the underside of things, where there are neither frills nor fancies, and where General Sherman's one-word description of war, namely that it's hell, takes on more and more reality. However, at least for the present, Bobby Halstead seems to be in good hands. So let us all relax for a few moments until I return with Act 3.

0: throw everyone and everything into a state of disorder and confusion. And if you're dealing with folks who are confused to begin with, well, the Spanish-American War was only a little war, as wars go. But it has already disrupted the affairs of all the characters in our story. To continue the confusion...
1: But what's to become of me?
2: Oh, well, senor, in time you may recover your memory.
1: Time? How much time?
2: A few days, several weeks, if not 4 or 5 months, perhaps. A year or two, if not more.
1: And meanwhile, I'll probably be listed as a deserter.
2: That is possible. Unfortunate, but possible.
1: Oh, great. Oh, this is great. And then when I remember who I am, I'll report to the United States Army and be court-martialed, maybe even shot.
2: Oh, perhaps not.
1: What do you mean, perhaps not? You think they'll believe I lost my memory? They'll say, no, you did it to get out of fighting.
2: On the other hand, when and if you recover your memory, it may turn out that you are not a soldier at all. Perhaps you are a smuggler or an escaped American criminal.
1: Oh, that's fine. Oh, yes, that's... Just Andy. But what am I going to do?
2: Do? Why, senor, do nothing. It is quite pleasant here, and I and my niece Anita shall do everything in our power to see that you are comfortable.
3: And that's what you did, Bobby? You stayed in the house with that... girl?
1: Well, what else was I to do?
4: But you were a married man.
1: Her uncle was there. He was a chaperone.
3: No, I suppose she was beautiful.
1: Oh, yes, she was. She truly was. And what happened was she fell in love with me.
3: Bobby Halstead.
1: Yeah, I'm trying to tell you the truth. I was forced to stay there. I had to be in hiding till I could find out who I was. And so... Well,
3: what?
1: One thing led to another.
3: Is that so?
1: Cuba is a very romantic country. I mean, 3 years had gone by.
3: 3 years?
1: I was sick a long time. I mean, I'd been hit in the head, you see. Well, one night, Tio Zalakane says to me, Yankee... They called me Yankee.
2: Yankee, we must give a thought to your future.
1: Well, that's what I've been doing all this time, Tio Zalakane, just sitting and sweating about it.
2: Well, suppose you never find out who you are.
1: I've got to, Tio.
2: And yet so much time has passed. Who can guarantee the future?
1: Oh, nobody, I guess.
2: Ah, but you are wrong. I can.
1: Huh?
2: You see... When I saw you lying there on the field of battle, I said to myself, there is a fine young fellow. Did I not say that, Anita?
5: Oh, yes, Tio. You did say that.
2: And I further said, if this one lives, he will make a good husband for my niece, Anita. You remember, Anita, I said that.
1: Yeah, but I don't know if I...
2: If you love Anita, who says you have to love her? Could you find anyone prettier than Anita?
1: But
2: it's of no use. When Anita wants something...
1: I appreciate her affection and all.
2: When Anita saw you lying on the battlefield, she said to me, Tio, I want that one.
1: You know, Senor Tio, something bothers me. You told me that after a battle, all kinds of thieves rush onto the field to... the body.
2: I believe I said that, yes.
1: What were you doing on that battlefield?
2: I was stripping the bodies.
1: You were?
2: Of course. And Anita was helping me.
1: Then you took my clothes and my equipment and sold them?
2: Of course.
1: How can you just stand there and say, of course?
2: One must make a living. We are thieves. Our forefathers before us were thieves. It is the only trade we know.
1: My paybook. You saw my paybook.
2: Oh, yes.
1: Couldn't you have saved it for me?
2: Oh, but Yankee, a USA paybook? It is worth a fortune.
1: Well, couldn't you have at least read my name so I know who I am?
2: I am so sorry. I do not even read Spanish. How can I be expected to read English? Is that not a fact, Anita?
5: Yes, it is so.
1: Shrapnel. Why was I so sure I was hit by shrapnel? Now, for all I know, I could have just been standing there and you came sneaking up behind me with a club.
2: Oh, young, you trust nobody. But marriage will make a new man of you. Besides, you have no choice.
1: How will I make a living? How will I support my wife?
2: Enough of these excuses. You will never remember who you are in reality. And who you are right now pleases Anita. So, you and I will enjoy ourselves here at the old homestead while Anita steals something for our supper.
1: Wait.
2: What is it?
1: That word. What word did you just say?
2: Supper?
1: No.
2: Steal?
1: No. We'll enjoy ourselves at the old homestead.
2: Yes, I said that.
1: Homestead, that's my name.
2: Your name is Homestead?
1: No, my name is Halstead, Bobby Halstead. Colonel Teddy called me Homestead, and he called Homestead Halstead. And that's who I am, a rough rider, and I'm married to Mariah, and I'm going home. And here I am. Now, you know what happened. Teddy must have seen poor Billy Homestead get killed, and he thought it was me.
3: And you are the hero after all. It was Billy Homestead. It was all a mistake.
0: Now, just a moment, Mariah, my dear. We must never make hasty judgments. Bobby, what are your plans?
1: Well, my plans are to come back to my wife and my life here.
0: That may be somewhat awkward. You see, Mariah and I have made other plans.
1: I appreciate we may all have some problems, but I ain't dead.
0: But you are dead, Bobby. You're a dead hero. What happens if it develops that you were a live coward?
1: I'm not sure I care about that, Woody.
0: What's going to happen to that statue of you holding the flag, the one in front of the town hall?
3: And what about that new auditorium? Robert Halstead Hall.
0: And the baseball team. You simply can't let everyone down.
1: But I can't help it if I'm alive, and I didn't ask folks to make a hero out of me.
0: But they went ahead and did, Bobby. You are a hero. And a hero has responsibilities.
1: What responsibilities do I have?
0: Well, right now, your only responsibility is to be dead.
3: Oh, you should see that statue, Bobby. It's enough to make a tear come out of your eye. You look so noble. You're such an inspiration, especially to the kids. Think of the kids.
0: Your problem is you're too self-centered, Bobby.
3: And the baseball team, Bobby. I mean, they were never worth shucks.
0: But since they started wearing your name lettered across their chest...
3: Well, it's like that heroism has just been rubbed off.
0: They're champs, Bobby. League champs.
1: Well, yeah, but what do you want I should do?
0: You'll just have to stay dead.
1: So you and Mariah could get married.
3: Oh, Bobby, darling. Are we asking this for ourselves? It's for you. For your name, for your reputation.
0: Yes, this thing is bigger than all of us. That's why you'll have to stay dead.
1: I ain't doing nothing of the kind.
0: Mariah.
3: Woody, what are you doing in here?
0: We have to talk. He refuses to listen to reason.
3: Well, he's got his side of it, too.
0: Now, Mariah, if you're going to go and consider everybody's side, we'll never get anything resolved.
3: Well, what do we do?
0: Well, I was thinking, Bobby is officially dead. And so, just for example, if he were to die tonight, for instance, I mean, no one would know to miss him.
3: If Bobby would die...
0: Well, if he were to have an accident...
3: Like what?
0: Like he could be cleaning a gun.
3: Are you saying we should murder Bobby?
6: You can't murder a dead man.
7: Bobby.
1: What? Oh. Oh, it's you, Aunt Millie.
7: You decided what you want to do?
1: I don't know why I have to decide.
7: Well, I'm just thinking of you, Bobby.
1: What's there to think about?
7: Bobby, you realize what life in this town is going to be like.
1: Well, like it always was.
7: Oh, no. You're being worshipped now, Bobby.
1: Well, so that's great.
7: Yes, but you must understand, the higher folks raise you up, the lower they cast you down. And when they discover you ain't a hero after all, that you didn't die carrying the flag up San Juan Hill, well, they're going to feel they've been had.
1: But I wasn't the one
7: who... Oh, sure not. They've done it to themselves, which means they'll be madder than ever.
1: How mad?
7: Very mad.
1: Lynching mad?
7: Well, it might stop just short of that.
6: Well, we have to settle this.
7: Oh, not till everybody's had breakfast.
3: Aunt Millie, President Roosevelt's going to get here any minute.
6: Bobby, don't you see how many people you'll be putting out if you spoil the wedding?
1: Yeah, but what happens to me?
3: Well, you can go back to Cuba, to your lady friend, Anita.
1: That wasn't my fault.
3: Oh, likely story.
1: Well, look at yourself. You were fixing to get married.
3: Well, that's different.
6: Now, listen. Do you hear that noise? It's the president. He's coming up the street. Now, Bobby, please be sensible. You cannot, you can't come to life. You must do this for your country. If you come back to life, then every hero will be suspect. Think of the children, the school children.
1: But what happens to me? How am I supposed to live? Anybody think of me? It's like the morning at San Juan Hill all over again. If I carried the flag, I'd be killed as a hero. If I refused, I'd be hung as a deserter. The same thing now. If I say, here I am, Bobby Halstead, the town folks will get mad enough to lynch me. If I don't, I'll starve to death.
8: Well, good morning. Delighted to be here. Delighted.
7: Mr. President.
8: And there's the beautiful bride, widow of the great hero, Bobby Halstead. Oh, his last words with you, my dear. As he died, he whispered, tell her I loved her. Say, what's this? Who's this? It's Homestead. Trooper Billy Homestead.
1: But, sir, I know
8: who you are, Trooper Homestead. Why, they said you'd fallen to San Juan Hill, too. Oh, you're a sight for sore eyes, Trooper Homestead.
1: Yeah, Mr. President.
8: Mr. President, but Colonel Teddy. I remember the talks we had late at night, Trooper Billy. How you said if we both lived through the war, you'd like to drive my carriage.
1: Colonel, I must confess.
8: This is one of the happiest days of my life.
1: I'm
8: giving away Bobby's widow and giving a job to Trooper Billy. And you're going to take the job, aren't you?
1: Sir,
8: that is an order, Trooper Billy. Oh, yes, Trooper Billy, I am Miss Trooper Bobby. Oh, how I used to get you two fellas mixed up. That is, I let you think I did because it amused you. But I knew who was who all the time.
1: You did, sir?
8: Well, most of the time, Trooper Billy Homestead, most of the time.
7: Now, it's time the wedding party was heading for the church. Unless, Mr. President, you'd like a cup of coffee first.
8: Why, ma'am, I'd be delighted. Delighted.
0: And so they were married. Mariah and Woody, that is. All of which goes to prove that a little bit of mistaken identity here and there can sometimes be a very beneficial thing. And everything was, you must admit, settled to everyone's satisfaction. Bobby retained his own reputation as a dead hero and lived a satisfactory life at the same time. I shall have some more satisfactions for you in just a few moments. Is it better to be a live coward or a dead hero? The problem has been debated pro and con for centuries, and the answer still eludes us. Perhaps there is no answer. It could very well be that these are choices that each man makes according to the dictates of his innermost nature. However, you must admit, we have added something new to this age-old controversy of live coward versus dead hero. We have presented you with a character who was able to be both and at the same time. Our cast included Jack Grimes, Marion Haley, William Redfield, Bryna Rayburn, and Ian Martin. The entire production was under the direction of Hyman Brown. This is E.G. Marshall inviting you to return to our Mystery Theater for another adventure in the macabre. Until next time, pleasant dreams.
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0: Come in. Welcome. I'm E.G. Marshall. If you think you're being sympathetic when you tell someone, I know exactly how you feel, think again. Most people will come right back with, you don't know how I feel. How could you know? I'm different. It's good to express one's individuality, but to insist upon being different can bring about unbearable loneliness. A person can be lost without an alter ego, someone to confide in. And it is not always easy to find a confidant, especially for men who are far from home, such as those we are about to meet aboard a sailing ship.
1: Who's there?
2: I brought you a breakfast, sir.
1: How dare you enter my cabin without knocking?
2: Oh, with Captain Briggs, I always come
1: in. I don't care what you did for Captain Briggs. I'm in command now. You will never enter this cabin without knocking on the door. Is that understood?
2: Yes, Captain.
1: Now get out.
3: Oh, that was a near thing, wasn't it?
1: It's too near. We can't let it happen again.
3: What's the use? I'm worse off than I was before. Either way, it looks as though I'm doomed to be hanged.
0: Our mystery drama, The Secret Sharer, is from a story by Joseph Conrad, adapted especially for the Mystery Theater by Elizabeth Pennell, and stars Norman Rose and Mandel Kramer. It is sponsored in part by Buick Motor Division and Anheuser-Busch Incorporated, brewers of Budweiser. I'll be back shortly with Act One. Joseph Conrad was acclaimed for his powerful stories of the sea. Born in Poland, a tragic childhood included exile to Russia with his parents, who died there. In his youth, an uncle managed to get him to a French ship, where he became an apprentice seaman. Later, he joined the English Merchant Service, where he rose through the ranks and knew firsthand the vicissitudes of 19th century life on a sailing ship. His true adventures were the basis for the stories he wrote, and mysticism ran deep as he imagined himself as the captain in the tale we're about to hear. Come aboard a four-masted schooner, which has just been loaded with a cargo of tea and spices from the Middle East to be transported across the Indian Ocean.
4: Steward, where's my supper?
2: Well, I'm waiting for the captain.
4: Well, we won't wait any longer. He makes his own rules.
2: But I thought...
4: Yes, I know. You thought when a ship was in port that the captain and first mate always took supper together.
2: Well, that's the way it was with you and Captain Briggs.
4: Perhaps it's better this way.
2: If I may say so, sir, this captain's a strange one.
4: Oh, a young fellow like you should keep his mouth shut.
2: I'll keep my eyes open. I hope you can figure him out better than I can.
4: Trouble is, he never asked my opinion. Not the way Captain Briggs used to. He acts as though he's too good for the likes of me. Not wanting to talk.
2: He doesn't talk very much to anybody.
4: But I'm the first mate.
2: He's coming, sir. Your supper's ready, Captain.
5: Thank you. Sorry not to have joined you, Jackson, but I had some things to tend to. Are you aware that there is a ship anchored inside the islands?
4: Why, no, sir. Bless my soul. Another ship, you say? Well, how could she possibly be?
5: I don't know. With all those rocks and inlets out there, I saw her mastheads above the ridge as the sun went down.
2: I know about that ship, sir.
4: You do? Why didn't you tell me?
5: Let the steward tell us what he knows.
2: Well, she draws over 20 feet. She's the Liverpool ship Sephora, with a cargo of coal, 123 days from Cardiff.
4: How does a steward pick up information like that?
2: The tugboat skipper told me when he brought the fruit and vegetables. He says they'll take her up the river to shore day after tomorrow.
4: That's enough. I'll find out anything else the captain wants to know.
5: There's nothing more we can find out tonight.
4: I'll take the watch, sir.
5: No. You and the crew have had 2 days of hard work. Tell all hands to turn in without setting an anchor watch.
4: But, sir...
5: I'll be on deck myself until 2 o'clock. You can relieve me then.
4: Well, very well, Captain, but it seems most unusual.
5: It's the way that I want it. Of course, at the slightest sign of wind, we'll call all hands up and make a start at once.
4: Aye, aye, sir.
5: It is good. good to be alone on deck, away from the chatter of that dim-witted first mate. The riding light in the fore rigging burned with a clear, somehow symbolic flame in the mysterious shades of night. I was master of my soul, but not of my ship. The appointment had been too sudden. They summoned me when Captain Briggs was carried ashore with a fatal illness. I'd been in command for only a fortnight. We were still in the harbor. The crew had traveled together for 18 months and resented a newcomer. I moved to the rail and lit a cigar. Oh, damn. A rope ladder was dangling over the side, no doubt left by a careless crewman when the tugboat came by. I started to haul it up, but something long and pale floated very close to the base of the ladder. In a faint flash of phosphorescent light, I saw the naked body of a man. Oh, a pair of feet, long legs, a broad, livid back, immersed up to the neck in a greenish, cadaverous glow. One hand clutched the bottom rung of the ladder, complete, except for the head, a headless corpse. There was a splash, and I saw a glistening shock of black hair. And then, total silence. As the man held on to the bottom rung, making no attempt to climb aboard, I leaned far over the railing.
6: What's the matter?
7: Cramp! No need to call anyone.
6: I was not going to.
7: Are you alone on deck?
6: Yes.
7: I suppose your captain has turned in?
6: I'm sure he hasn't.
7: Look, could you call him out quietly?
6: I am the captain. Who are you?
7: My name is Liggett.
6: What are you doing down there?
7: I've been in the water since 9 o'clock. Now the question is, do I let go of this ladder and keep swimming till I sink from exhaustion? Or may I come aboard?
6: Climb up the ladder quietly, and I'll fetch you some clothes. Tell me, Captain.
5: Keep your voice down. No reason to summon the crew. Here. Put this on.
8: Well, you must have been expecting me. These pajamas are just my size.
5: They're mine. Now, tell me what you're up to.
8: Well, it's an ugly business. There's a ship over there about a mile away.
5: I'm aware of that. The Sephora.
8: Yes. I'm the mate of the Sephora. At least I was.
5: I can only assume that something's gone wrong.
8: Very wrong. I've killed a man.
5: What? You deliberately took a man's life?
8: I didn't deliberately do anything. And to call him a man would be...
5: No, calm down. If you cause a commotion, I'll have you put in irons.
8: Well, it's obvious that I'm at your mercy.
5: I have little use for a man who gives way to fits of anger.
8: As do I. Anyone trained at Conway learns how to curb a temper.
5: You are a Conway boy?
8: Yes.
5: Well, I learned discipline at Conway, too. Although it must have been several years before your time.
8: Then you know...
5: I know that murder is a very serious charge. Now, you'd better tell me your story from the beginning.
9: Our creaking old ship was caught in the teeth of a devouring gale. A hurricane tore the canvas and howled like a thousand fiends.
10: Hold on the sheets before the mainsail's torn away!
9: They'll have to haul in more than the mainsail, Captain. The mast should be bare as posts in a sea like this.
10: You there! Tend to the shrouds!
9: Captain, the foresail! We'll have to reef it or she'll keel over for sure!
10: The sea is gone mad! Every man for himself! We're lost! There's never been such a sea!
9: Sailor, give me a hand!
11: I'm not going out there in a wind like this!
9: Do as I say! Grab hold of this halyard!
11: No, there's a bigger one coming! A wave a mile high!
10: All hands to the rigging! I repeat, all hands to the rigging!
9: Don't let go until we make it fast.
11: You heard the captain?
9: Pull! Damn you, I ought to put this rope around your neck. Now that it's tight, I'll take care of you in my bare hands.
11: Here she comes. Look out! You down below! Look

0: man all right, to the throat of that miserable sailor. When the big wave crashed, it was as if the sky had fallen. Everything but the mast disappeared, with the poop awash in a smother of foam. Down below, the two of us were pounded against the forecastle, and the sailor got it head on. I loosened my fingers and gazed in horror at a face that had turned black. The man was dead.
1: But you were unharmed?
0: His body cushioned my fall.
1: Then he actually saved your life?
0: In a strange sort of way, yes. I hadn't meant to harm him. But if that foresail hadn't been hauled in, the ship would have gone down.
1: But between the two of you, it was reefed in time.
0: I did it. No thanks to the crewman. If he'd obeyed my orders, we'd both have been up in the rigging. What happened next was an accident. Or an act of God.
1: Surely you had witnesses?
0: Yes, I did. And they acted against me.
1: How could they?
0: They saw me do exactly what I did. Grab that man by the throat. Next, the huge wave obliterated everything from their view.
1: I'm not sure that I believe your story.
0: After that one terrible crash, the seas subsided. The men scrambled down from their perches and gathered round to stare at the body.
1: Where was the captain?
0: Oh, he

0: That's up to a jury. In the meantime, Mr. Leggett, you will be confined to quarters.
1: So they threw you in the brig?
2: No. I was just locked up in my own filthy cabin. Captain knew full well I was responsible for saving the ship.
1: Well, then why didn't he support you?
2: Captain Archbold is a sick old man, afraid of his own shadow.
1: That is your judgment.
2: I gave him a chance to make it up to me. I'm a powerful swimmer. When we were passing through the Straits of Java, I asked him to let me escape.
1: You must be crazy to think you could run away. You're only making matters worse.
2: What could be worse?
1: First, accused of murder. And now you're an escaped prisoner. That's double trouble.
2: Unless you help me.
1: My duty lies with my own ship and crew, not to the disgraced mate of the Savora.
2: You let me come on board. I'm wearing your night clothes, and you haven't locked me up.
1: Well, so far, all I've done is to rescue a drowning man.
2: Small chance of my drowning. I have a gold medal for swimming.
1: And a diploma for arrogance. I'm the last person you should have come to for help.
2: For 3 weeks, I've been shut in that small cabin. Tonight, we finally reached our destination. Next step is to take me on shore to face the music.
1: And that is exactly what they'll do.
2: Ah, but they won't, Captain. I feel in my bones there's a reason why fate has brought us together.
1: I have not said that I'll help you. But how did you get away from the Sephora?
2: This evening, when the steward brought my supper, I ate it all. Then I made a discovery. Miracle of miracles, he left the door unlocked. I crept out on deck wanting nothing more than a heaven-sent lung full of fresh air. And then sudden temptation. I kicked off my shoes and plunged over the side. I started for shore, but that meant capture. So I shifted course and swam underwater until I reached the shadow of some rocks. There I pulled off my clothes and set them adrift, hoping they'd think I drowned.
1: And then?
2: There was no place to go. I didn't like the notion of swimming round and round until I gave out, and I didn't mean to go back. I saw your light and swam toward it. Then I saw your ladder. What luck! Imagine a ladder hanging over at night on a ship anchored out here.
1: You are a fool. Don't you know that they'll come looking for you?
2: Of course. Captain Archbold will have a search party out at daybreak.
1: Yes, and I am the first person he'll come to see.
2: Sign me on as a member of your crew. Aren't you about ready to take off?
1: You are out of your mind. My crew is complete, and we can't weigh anchor without a breeze. Why, we may be here for days.
2: Then my goose is cooked.
1: It's time for the first mate to take over the watch.
2: I might just...
1: Shut up! Hide in that passageway. I'll join you in a minute.
3: Did you say something to me, Captain?
1: Yes. Jackson, come over here. I want to show you something.
3: Yes, sir.
1: Take a look at this. I found a ladder hanging over the side.
3: Oh, bless my soul. Must have been there since morning. I'm sorry about that, sir.
1: Well, don't let it happen again.
3: I'll speak to the second mate. He's the one who's
1: never
3: in
1: mind.
3: Charge.
1: Never mind. Just haul it in.
3: Yes, sir. As soon as it's light, I'll take a sharp look at that ship you say is anchored nearby.
1: You do that, Jackson. Good night.
3: Good night, Captain, sir.
1: Come along. Follow me. And don't say a word.
4: Our captain has decided to keep his unexpected passenger hidden from the crew. This is a dangerous move, which could make him an accessory to a crime. Even if he believes no crime has been committed, a captain's duty does not include taking the law into his own hands. But somehow, a power beyond them seems to be irresistibly intertwining the destinies of these two men. We'll learn more when I return with Act Two. In the middle of the night, a man has emerged from the sea. And although the captain of a schooner has taken him aboard, there is no assurance that he has found refuge. This man, named Leggett, is wanted for murder. Now, as he follows the captain, he may have lost his last chance to escape. Noiselessly, the captain opens a door, and then, rather roughly, pushes the man ahead of him into blackness.
2: Please, Captain. I don't think I can stand another night in the dark. Not another night alone.
1: Well, this is my cabin. We can talk in here. The walls are thick. The crew is sleeping.
2: They'll be waking up soon.
1: When daylight comes...

0: arms. We must not raise our voices. We could be overheard in the passageway.
1: Captain, do you intend to keep me a prisoner here in your own cabin?
0: For the moment, yes. Stay where you are until I light the lamp.
1: Say, I've never seen a cabin like this. Well, this is 10 times bigger than anything on the Sephora.
0: Or on any other merchant ship.
1: As big as a ballroom. And certainly no place to hide.
0: Oh, the perfect place to hide. Observe that the cabin is shaped like an L.
1: But everything is so open. Even this large closet.
0: Well, note how it's placed. In the arm of the L, where it can't be seen from the rest of the room.
1: Not bad.
0: Oh, you haven't seen the best.
1: Hmm? A bathroom.
0: I don't know how many ships you've sailed on, but where did you ever see a tub like this?
1: Why, it's marble.
0: Yes, the whimsy of a former captain, made in Greece.
1: I could fall asleep in there right now.
0: Neither of us has had any sleep. Climb into my bed and I'll rest on the couch. Who's there?
2: I brought you breakfast, sir.
0: How dare you enter my cabin without knocking?
2: Captain Briggs always permitted me to...
0: I don't care what you did for Captain Briggs. From now on, you will never enter this cabin without knocking. Is that understood?
2: Yes, Captain.
1: Get out! Whew. That was a near thing, wasn't it?
0: It's not for you, hidden behind those curtains. But within moments, the word will be all over the ship that I was found sleeping fully clothed on the couch.
1: You can do what you want. You're the captain.
0: Well, this is my first command. When I bark at the crew, it's because I don't know what else to do.
1: And you don't know what to do with me, do you?
0: Now, you have made everything much more complicated. Here, you can finish my breakfast. I'm going on deck.
1: The steward will find me when he comes to get the breakfast things.
0: He will, unless you find a better place to hide.
1: Your bathroom, of course.
0: The towels are changed every day.
1: Well, then what am I to do?
0: I've got to leave you to your own devices. But there's still the closet. In back of the clothes or behind the chest.
3: Good morning, Captain.
0: Morning, Jackson. Still no sign of a breeze?
3: Not a breath, sir. But I've been keeping my eye on that ship over there, and bless my soul, but they've been busy.
0: Well, how can you tell from this distance?
3: The first sign of dawn, they lowered their boats, but instead of heading for shore, they've spread out in all directions.
0: Have they come this way?
3: Not so far. But it's very puzzling. They keep going out to those rocks and pushing into the underbrush as though they're looking for something.
0: Oh, it's no concern of ours.
3: Bless my soul, look. Look! One of their boats is headed right this way.
0: Find out who it is.
3: Hello! Hello out there! State your business!
4: The captain of the Sephora wishes to speak to your captain!
0: Very well, Jackson. Lower the ladder and have him piped aboard.
3: Captain Archbold of the Sephora.
0: Welcome aboard, sir.
5: You are captain of the ship?
0: At your service.
5: I would have expected a much older man.
0: Oh, well, unfortunately, my predecessor, Captain Briggs, is dead.
5: Yes. Captain Briggs. I've heard about this ship. One of the prides of the fleet. And I'm honored to meet you, sir.
0: You honor us with your visit? Though I must warn you, Captain, that we are ready to move at the slightest suspicion of wind.
5: Be grateful that the elements are kind. The storm we've been through is enough to sink a battalion of ships. We were saved by God's mercy.
0: Is there something I can do for you, sir?
5: Take me to your quarters where we can speak privately.
0: Excuse me, Captain, if I go in first. Now, watch your step.
5: Well, what grand quarters. Does the cabin go all the way around here?
0: Yes, but come over to this table. Steward, bring us some brandy.
5: I never touch liquor. Give me water. I've been on some thirsty work, exploring those islands. Painful duty.
0: Yes, I'm sorry, Captain, but would you mind speaking up just a bit?
5: Were you deaf or something?
0: A ruptured eardrum. Almost drowned years ago. Now, what is it you want to tell me?
5: 37 years at sea... And nothing like this has ever happened before.
0: Are you sure that you won't have some brandy?
5: I told you no. If I'd been a drinking man, I'd have taken to the bottle weeks ago.
6: But the storm is over.
5: Well, it was a rampaging monster that sought to destroy us.
6: Yes, but obviously you survived.
5: Only because I ordered the reefing of the topsail. How was I to know that the devil incarnate was not in the sea, but aboard my ship?
6: I don't understand.
5: At the height of the storm, there was murder, most foul. Murder! On a ship under my command. Strangled him, he did. In cold blood.
6: You said that a wave crashed over your deck. Now, I've seen the sea kill a man very neatly by simply breaking his neck.
5: No man killed by the sea ever looked like that. Black in the face, with tongue hanging out, and the mate's fingers clutching his throat.
6: Oh, but if the mate was tending to the foresail?
5: God's own hand did that, and no one else. I never trusted that man, Leggett.
6: Well, you hired him, didn't you?
5: Forced to take him by the ship's owners. Smart he was, but different. A fancy talker.
6: Your captain, what's over and done with?
5: Well, it's on my shoulders. I'll be blamed.
6: For what? But you've safely delivered ship and cargo.
5: But the murderer escaped. How can I bring him to justice?
6: You've searched all the island?
5: To no avail. I can no longer put off going to shore. It'll have to be a report of suicide.
6: Beg pardon?
5: Suicide. That's the way I'll write it up.
6: Unless, of course, you manage to recover the man before tomorrow.
5: Only we can spend no more time looking for the body. I must get back. Captain, on a ship like this, you don't suppose there's any chance that...
6: Well, come along. I'll show you every nook and cranny. I took him everywhere, without once giving him a chance to pose the question I was sure he meant to ask. And at last, he was boosted over the rail and started down the ladder.
5: So far as away!
3: Sir, we've heard a most extraordinary story from the crewman with that captain.
6: Yes, I'm sure you have.
3: A horrible affair, isn't it?
6: Yes, it is.
3: These fellows had some idea the man was hidden aboard our ship. Did you ever hear of such a thing?
6: No, it's preposterous.
3: They said there's a price on his head. A reward for turning him in. And punishment for anyone withholding information.
6: Naturally. Tell the steward I'll be in my cabin and must not be disturbed. I'll see you at dinner.
1: Leggett, thank the Lord it's you. I'm so cramped from that closet I can hardly move. Why didn't you turn me over to Archibald? You meant to, didn't you?
6: That was never my intention. Didn't I get him to speak up loud enough for you to catch our whole conversation?
1: Everything. Especially when you said I could be captured alive.
6: What better way to throw him off the scent? Had he asked me straight out if I had seen you, I could not have lied.
1: I'll be damned.
6: But if you lied to me, I
1: admitted the man was dead and my hand was around his throat.
6: You also said you gave the order to reef the topsail.
1: I swear I did. Archibald may think he gave the order, but he never did. He stood there and whimpered about our last hope. Whimpered. With the sea gone mad like the end of the world. Something had to be done.
6: Shh. Someone's coming.
7: Captain! Captain, sorry to disturb you, sir, but I think there's enough wind to get underway.
6: Call up all hands. I'll be on deck as soon as possible. If there's really a breeze... If there is really a breeze, we'll all be very busy.
1: And I'll be more of a prisoner than ever.
6: Steward, where are you going?
8: To make up your cabin, sir.
6: Forget my cabin. Get below to make sure everything's fast in the galley.
8: Well, I've already checked.
6: Well, check again and stay there until we're out at sea.
8: Yes, Captain.
9: Ah, there she blows! Right out of the southwest!
6: Looks like everything we asked for.
10: We're anchor!
9: Oh, she's a beauty!
10: Unfurl the top mainsail! Hard to starboard!
1: I thought your first mate would never leave. That damned marble bathtub is cold when there's no water in it.
6: At least it's better than the closet.
1: Oh, I hid there, too, when the steward came in.
6: I told him not to come here until we were out to sea. From now on, It will be much more difficult.
1: Captain, I cannot survive like this.
6: Didn't you find those canned goods stashed in the closet?
1: Oh, I've enough to eat. But I can't go on. I've had more than I can stand. I know now why you're protecting me.
6: Mm-hmm. But you're so smart. Tell me why.
1: We are both Conway boys.
6: Plenty of men have trained for the sea at Conway.
1: Yes, but they're all in the Royal Navy. You and I are mavericks. We don't belong.
6: I chose my own way.
1: And so did I.
6: I didn't invite you to swim to my ship.
1: But you let me come aboard.
6: Only I didn't know that...
1: You found out. We're outcasts, both of us. And whatever I'm guilty of, you're just as guilty, and we're both doomed.
6: This is my ship. And I can do what I choose.
1: Can you? You didn't feel that way yesterday.
6: But I do now. And you can stay in this cabin to the end of the voyage.
1: Oh, no, Captain, not me. My freedom is very precious. But it's not here, cooped up in your closet or bathroom. I'd rather give myself up.
6: You can't. Not now. The ship is under sail, and it's a long way to home port. Why, if you revealed yourself, the crew would mutiny.
1: That would be a noose round your neck, not mine.
6: All right, we'll find a way. I promise you we will. If you and I are so much alike, we'll work this out together.
11: Now, here's a provocative situation. Two men are caught up in a drama where each is totally dependent on the other. Remember what I said at the beginning about people who try too hard to maintain their individuality? The loner, attempting to hide his own fears, may isolate himself so completely that he has nowhere to go. In Act 3, we'll find out what becomes of these secret sharers who, at the moment, are in a very vulnerable position. For the next 4 days, the captain was a happy man, dangerously happy. For the first time in his life, he had a close friend, a man he could talk to. In their whispered conversations, they found much in common. They argued, they agreed, they recalled their dreams. At first, it was just at night, but now the captain spent more and more time with his double. The two men even looked alike as their dark heads bent over the table in concentration.
6: It's your move.
1: I know. And you're not going to like it.
6: I'm prepared to lose that bishop.
1: Who cares about your bishop? When my queen comes over here, you are in check.
6: Oh, not again.
1: Shh. Someone's in the passageway.
6: Oh, you're getting edgy. They're all at their posts.
1: Well, they may be spying. I overheard something today that you should know about.
6: Don't tell me that you left the cabin.
1: Not on your life. But I opened the far porthole and the first mate was directly overhead talking to some of the crew.
6: Oh, and what were they saying?
1: Old, bless my soul, tried to reassure them that you are in good health.
6: I never felt better in my life.
1: They asked if you'd caught the sickness from Captain Briggs.
6: Why, that's outrageous. And what did Jackson tell them?
1: He said you're a thinker. He'd seen all your books. And that was the reason you spent so much time in your cabin.
6: Ah, bless my soul. Shh. Get away. Someone is coming.
12: Yes, what is it?
13: The steward, sir.
6: What do you want?
12: I have your jacket, Captain. You left it by the binnacle.
6: Oh, thank you. I'll take it.
12: Oh, it's just being pressed. I'll hang it up in your closet.
14: Mr. Jackson, sir?
15: Yes, steward?
14: Do you play chess with the captain?
15: I don't know how. Why do you ask?
14: Well, when I was in his cabin just now, there was this chessboard with all the pieces set up as if...
15: Well, I've heard that it's a game people can play alone.
14: But I could have sworn there was another chair. And two glasses on the table.
15: I'm relieved to know that's what the captain's doing instead of lying sick in bed.
14: But he is sick, Mr. Jackson. All I did was hang up his coat in the closet and he stood there all pale and trembling as if he'd seen a ghost.
15: Well, take a look at him now. Striding across the deck.
6: Jackson, I want a word with you.
15: Yes, Captain?
6: Do you recall our plan for going through the straits?
15: Well, I know how Captain Briggs would do it, sir.
6: No, no, what we talked about yesterday.
15: Yesterday, Captain?
6: Yes, when I showed you the chart.
15: Begging your pardon, sir. But you did not show me any chart.
6: And then I remembered it was you who studied the chart.
16: I've been over it all again. And the place for me to be marooned is an island off Quintano.
6: Marooned? Oh, you've been reading Daniel Defoe.
16: Remember, I've been drowned. It would never do for me to come to life again.
6: Only you're very much alive.
16: I was brought up on the Bible. And I've been driven off the face of the earth. As I came at night, so shall I go.
6: It's impossible. You can't.
16: Not naked like a soul on the day of judgment, dressed in your sleeping suit. And I am a swimmer. The last day is not yet. I must leave tonight.
6: It can't be done. At least not until tomorrow night.
16: I knew you'd understand.
6: But the ship is on the offshore tack, and the wind may fail us. No, no, we're still much too far out at sea.
16: I'll manage.
6: Not without my help.
16: I'm counting on that.
15: Ah, bad luck, Captain. The wind has died down.
6: So I see.
15: In my experience, sir, we may be becalmed for quite some time. May I reassign the crew?
6: Give them shifts to relief in this oppressive heat. You should all have white hats, like mine. I got it in Rangoon.
15: It's most unusual, sir. I'll be off to tell the men...
6: Jackson, one moment. Be ready to call all hands on deck when we change our course.
15: Well, I will, sir, but I see no signs that there'll be any change in the weather.
6: Oh, we're not doing well in the middle of the Gulf. Now, tonight, I'm going to look for the land breezes.
15: Captain, bless my soul. We can scarce do that in the dark with all those islands and reefs and shoals.
6: But on this coast, any regular land breeze will be inshore. Now, we must get close to find it.
15: It's impossible to get close, Captain. It can't be done with the currents from the straits.
6: You will follow my orders as I give them. Now, right now, send a couple of hands to open the two quarterdeck ports.
15: Open the quarterdeck ports, Captain. What for?
6: Because I tell you to do so. Have them opened wide and fastened properly.
16: By now, the whole ship must think you're out of your mind. You've gone too far. This plan of yours is much too dangerous.
6: I shall stand as close in as I dare and then put her round.
16: What will I be doing?
6: Presently, I'll smuggle you out of here into the sail locker where there's an opening. A sort of square for hauling the sails out. And it is never closed.
16: Someone is sure to see me.
6: Just before tacking, when the ship is dead still, you'll have a clear road to slip overboard through the open quarterdeck port. Now, use a rope's end to lower yourself into the water so there'll be no splash.
16: Promise me not to go too close to shore. You talked to me about duty. Now you're risking ship and crew.
6: Yes. Oh, here. Take these sovereigns.
16: What?
6: I have six. Three for you and three for me.
16: What would a swimmer do with...
6: You never know what you need. Now, here. Tied in this handkerchief. They can be fastened to your belt. Now, I must join the men at the supper table and try to pretend that I am perfectly sane. Bareheaded. With the sun beating down, you need something to cover your head.
16: I need to get my head underwater, and the sooner the better.
6: I mean when you get to shore. No trees on those islands, and the sun is merciless.
16: After all these months undercover, I'll glory in the sunshine.
6: You will take my hat. You see, the brim goes all round. Here. Now, put it on your head.
16: Captain, you are mad. A swimmer with a hat on his head?
6: Well, then put it in your belt. You'll need it. And now, be off.
15: We're drawing in fast, Captain. The land is close. I've never seen that hill of coal ring before, not without the glass.
6: Keep a good full ahead.
15: You're going on.
6: Straight on, that full.
15: But, Captain, sir...
6: The helmsman heard me.
15: Straight on, that full.
17: Merciful heavens, we're about to go aground.
15: The captain's gone mad. He must be stopped. Call the second mate.
10: Steady as she goes.
4: I can barely see the sail.
17: We are sailing straight into the jaws of hell.
6: Jackson, turn up all hands.
4: Where are
18: are we?
19: We're lost.
20: Be quiet.
18: Follow me here.
20: Looking for the land wind.
19: Oh, I knew it would end like this.
17: Are we done for, sir?
19: We're too close to shore to come about. She'll drift ashore before she's come around.
18: Shore already.
21: Ready now. Ready to come about.
19: She won't make it. We're too close.
6: Go forward, Jackson, and tend to the head sheets. Shake them out.
21: Helmsman, hard a lee. Swing the mainyard.
19: But, Captain, that rock will get us broadside. Better to crash the prow head on.
6: Had we come too close, our fate hung in the balance as the black mass of land loomed over the afterdeck. My ship and I were new to one another. It was too soon for the ultimate test. So far, she responded to the helmsman's lightest touch. But now, she came about, shuddered once, and then all was ominously still. If I failed to set the sails, if those menacing rocks seemed but inches from the port side, our course must be set by the tides. But who could tell which way they ran? I could only grope like a blind man. Call for torches on the lee side? No, they might reveal. But I could not think of him. Not now. I had to find out from which direction the breeze would come. I had to.
19: Captain, the men are threatening to jump overboard and swim for shore.
6: Before they make a move, order searching lamps trained down on the water on the lee side.
19: Now hear this! Now hear this!
6: It was deathly still. The water, like a pool of ink, with no sign of movement.
19: I don't know what you're looking for, Captain.
6: The slightest stirring of the current. When I find out which way it's flowing, we'll set the sails.
14: Can't see a thing in those black waters.
6: Well, look for a piece of driftwood.
18: Not a sign of anything.
14: I can feel it under my feet. The ship is inching us toward shore.
6: Look, Stuart, get me a piece of paper and be quick about it.
14: Well, there's no paper up here, Captain. I'd have to go below, and I'm not sure that even then...
19: Oh, she's beginning to yaw.
6: Jackson, stay up here. We must throw something overboard that floats. I'll be down by the taffrail. For the moment, the crew was kept busy with the lights directed toward the shore, while I stared into the void beyond the stern. And there it was. My sign. My sign. Written clearly in the water. And now I knew exactly what to do. The man at the wheel stood like a statue, and I was near enough not to raise my voice as I confidently gave the next order. Shift the helm. He jumped round to the other side and spun the wheel.
18: She's catching the breeze.
21: Let go and haul!
17: We did it.
19: We? You did nothing but make a nuisance of yourself.
17: But you didn't think we'd make it. I heard you say we'd be dashed against the rocks.
14: How did the captain know exactly the moment to raise the sails?
19: He found which way the tide was running.
14: But how? I stared into the water and there was nothing to see.
19: Take a look out there. Even in the dark, it's still in view.
14: Well, I'll be. What? That's the captain's.
19: Of course.
21: Jackson, now that we've picked up a brisk breeze, why don't you come to my cabin so we can chart out what looks like a clear course ahead?
19: Thank you, Captain, and if I may say so, sir, this calls for some sort of celebration.
21: Yeah, well, she handled very well.
19: You did it, sir. Captain Briggs would never dare to do a thing like that. We could have stayed in the Gulf for days.
21: Well, I saw no reason to waste time in these waters.
19: What you did was a stroke of genius.
21: I was hard-pressed to know which way the tide would run.
19: Well, bless my soul, sir. I'll wager there's not another captain on the seven seas would have had a hat like yours to throw out on the water.
11: Was the secret sharer still wearing that hat? We like to believe, as the captain did, that he was already safe on shore, a floppy sun hat carelessly abandoned as an encumbrance to his freedom. But from that moment forward, the captain was indisputably master of his ship. He had pulled off a dangerous maneuver which gained the respect of every member of his crew. There is a moral to this tale, and we'll consider it in just a moment. How often, I wonder, does a human being understand but one facet of his own personality? The captain of our story was given a chance to examine the other half of himself, the part that wanted to run away. From now on, he would find contentment looking up at the great curves of canvas or watching the water fan gracefully from the sturdy prow. He needed his ship. But Leggett was not cut out for the discipline of a seaman's life. He knew now that he could exist only as a wanderer. Each had found his freedom from fear, from loneliness. Our cast included Norman Rose, Mandel Kramer, William Redfield, and Court Benson. The entire production was under the direction of Hyman Brown. 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Marshall inviting you to return to our Mystery Theater for another adventure in the macabre. Until next time, pleasant

0: You have just heard a mystery double play from the old-time radio revival series, the CBS Radio Mystery Theater, here on Audio Theater. This evening's titles were The Ghost of San Juan Hill and The Secret Sharer. 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Tune in again next Monday evening, same time, same place, for another set of thrilling and awesome mysteries here on Audio Theater. This is Ava saying, thanks for listening. Till then, have a great one.
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0: Good evening, this is Sarah. Welcome to Audio Theater for Sunday, February 1st, 2026. This evening on Audio Theater, we present a comedy foreplay from the old-time radio series, The Aldrich Family. This evening's shows are entitled French Notes, Dinner Date with Kathleen, Shoveling Snow, and Henry the Procrastinator. These shows originally aired back on the evenings of January 13th and 20th and February 3rd and 10th, 1949, respectively. The merry mix-ups involving Henry Aldrich, his family, and friends will have you rolling on the floor with laughter momentarily. Enjoy this evening's presentation.
1: And now the Jell-O family presents the Aldrich family.
2: Henry! Henry Aldrich!
3: Coming, Mother.
1: Yes, it's the Aldrich family, based on characters originated by Clifford Goldsmith and starring Ezra Stone as Henry with Jackie Kelk as Homer. And yes, it's the Jell-O family with its three famous desserts. Jell-O in those six delicious flavors, Jell-O puddings with that old-fashioned homemade flavor, and Jell-O tapioca puddings, a miracle of goodness, a marvel of speed.

0: A boy is a boy, and that's all there is to it. He gets into difficulties somehow, and he gets out of them somehow. But what happens in between is usually unforgettable. The scene opens at the telephone in the Aldrich front hall. It is early evening.
1: You did, Homer? You really got them?
2: I'll say. I have them right here in my hand.
1: Gee. And Charlie Clark didn't mind loaning them to you?
2: No, I just had a promise we'd take good care of them. And boy, you should...
1: Just a minute, Homer. Yes, Mother?
3: Where are you?
1: Why, I'm just sort of on the phone.
3: I want you to hang up and start your studying before we leave.
1: Sure, Mother, in just one second. Hello, Homer.
2: Henry, you should see the notes. There's everything important we learned all last month.
1: Oh, boy.
2: Once we get these 10 pages under our belts, we can write that French exam tomorrow blindfold.
1: Well, hang on to them, Homer. I'll be right over.
2: Okay, you better hurry, though. Charlie's going to the movies.
1: You mean he has all his studying done?
2: Yeah, but you know Charlie. He's smart, sure. But what else has he got?
1: You're right, Homer.
2: And he has to have his notes back as soon as he gets out.
1: Just a second, Homer. Yes, Father?
4: Did you hear your mother tell you to get started on your homework?
1: Yes, sir. The only thing is, well, this fella Homer and I know is going to the movies, see?
4: Henry, hang up right now. You're not going to the movies tonight.
1: No, Father. It's only that we have to give something back to him. Very important.
4: And you're not going to run any errands. Now, please put down that receiver.
1: But, Father...
4: Henry!
1: Hello, Homer. Goodbye. I've got to explain something to my father. I'll call you back.
4: Henry, you're not calling Homer back. You have a French examination tomorrow, and every night this week you thought up a different excuse to get out of studying.
1: Sure, Father, I agree with you. And would you like to know why?
4: Indeed, I would.
1: Because I've been saving all my strength up for tonight. Boy, I'm going to roll up my sleeves and tighten my belt and digest the whole French language.
4: That's fine. And will you please get to work?
1: The only thing is, Father, I know you'll think it sounds unreasonable, but I just have to go over to Homer's.
4: Henry, your mother and I are rushing off to a bridge game, and I haven't much time. But I'd like to make one thing clear.
1: Yes, Father?
4: Just this. You are not under any circumstances to go anywhere near Homer's house this evening.
1: But, Father...
4: You will stay home by yourself and concentrate on your French.
1: But, Father, won't you please let me explain something?
4: Henry, let me explain something to you.
1: Yes, sir.
4: Son, I don't think you realize how important a solid foundation is.
1: Sure,
4: now,
1: but...
4: Now, you take a bridge.
1: A bridge?
4: When someone builds a bridge, they hire the best engineers. They spend years on it. And when it's finished, it may be the best-looking bridge in the world.
1: Gee!
4: But suppose, Henry, suppose that bridge has a weak foundation. A truck runs over it, and where is it? In the water.
1: The truck?
4: Everything. And it's the same with life. You understand?
1: I think so, Father.
4: Fine. Now then, please get to work on your foundation.
1: But, Father...
4: And no more excuses. Oh, excuse me, Mary.
5: It's certainly, Father. Henry, did I hear Father say someone ran over someone on a bridge in a truck?
1: No, Mary, gee whiz.
5: Was it anyone we know?
1: It wasn't anybody, Mary. And listen, would you be willing to speak to Father for me?
5: What about?
1: He just misunderstood the whole thing, see? All I want to do is go over to Homer's house because Charlie Clark has these notes, see, and he's going to the movies.
5: Homer?
1: No, Charlie. So would you please, Mary?
5: Certainly, Father.
4: Yes, Mary?
5: Henry wants to know if he can go to the movies with Charlie Clark.
4: What?
1: No, Mary, no. Gee whiz, can't you understand French? I mean English.
4: Henry, come in here.
1: Now look what you've done, Mary.
5: Well, my goodness, that's the last favor I'll ever do for you.
3: Now, Fanny, you stay here. Let me speak to Henry.
1: Mother, can I please explain something to you?
3: Certainly, dear.
1: Well, you see, it's like this.
3: Henry, your father and I would love to let you go to the movies tonight, but...
1: Mother, you don't understand. I don't want to go to the movies.
3: You don't?
1: No, gee whiz. Movies are the farthest thing from my mind. All I want to do tonight is study.
3: Really?
1: Over at Homer's house.
3: Well, then, what's everybody so excited about? Sam, all he wants to do is go over to the Browns along with us.
4: Alice, Henry is not going over to Homer's.
3: Henry, you are not going over to Homer's.
1: But, Mother, you...
3: Dear, your father and I both feel that tonight you should study at home.
1: But, Mother, you don't understand.
4: Alice, we're going to be late.
3: Now, I'm coming, Sam. And, Henry...
1: Yes, Mother.
3: If you work real hard and pass that French exam, you can go to the movies tomorrow night.
4: Let me help with the table cover, Will.
6: It's all set, Sam. And have I been looking forward to tonight? We haven't played bridge for a whole week.
7: Alice, you and I can start shuffling the cards.
3: All right.
4: As I was saying, Will, it's all a matter of discipline.
6: Shuffling cards?
4: Raising a son.
6: Oh. You're right, Sam. It's quite a job. Who deals?
3: Now, Sam, let's not talk about Henry. I feel badly enough about the whole thing already.
7: What happened, Alice?
3: Honestly, Elizabeth, I wish you could have seen Henry's face when we left.
6: Henry's face? What about it?
4: He was sulking because I made him stay home and study. First, he wanted to go to the movies. Then he had to give Charlie Clark something. Anything to get out of the house.
6: Well, I'll tell you frankly, Sam, when Homer wants to get out of the house, I'm inclined to let him go.
7: We'll even go so far as to encourage him.
3: Isn't that nice?
4: You mean you encourage him to neglect his studies?
6: Nobody has to do that. Whose deal is it?
7: Although, Will, I wish you'd made him stay home tonight.
3: Oh? Homer's gone out?
7: Yes. Henry phoned him before you got here, Alice.
4: Phoned him?
6: Whose deal is it?
7: Yes, and then Homer phoned the Bijou Theater to find out what time the picture...
4: Alice, did you hear that?
3: Sam, I'm sure there must be some mistake.
6: Who deals?
4: Will, do you realize those boys are off to a movie when they should be studying? And after I expressly forbid Henry...
6: Relax, Sam. What harm can they do? Who deals?
4: Will, you don't understand unless we do something about this right now.
7: Oh, Sam, you can't possibly do anything tonight.
4: Oh, yes, I can.
3: Dear, please sit down and play bridge.
6: Whose deal is it?
4: Will, get your coat off.
6: What?
4: You and I are going down to the Bijou Theater and catch Henry and Homer red-handed.
8: Je suis, to a...
2: Hey, Henry.
8: Oui, Homer?
2: Hand me an apple, will you?
8: Now, listen, Homer, I thought we decided to speak nothing but French while we're studying.
2: I know, but... Well, donnez-moi un pomme de terre.
8: A potato?
2: No. What is French for apple?
8: Apple? I don't remember.
2: How about banana?
8: Let me see.
2: Well, j'ai faim. Hand me something out of that bowl.
8: Here's an orange.
2: Thanks. I mean, merci.
8: And listen, Homer, let's stop fooling around with our stomachs and get to work. Charlie's movie gets out at 10 o'clock.
2: You mean we only have an hour and a half?
8: Darn it all. Now I have to waste time answering the phone.
2: Why not answer it in French and kill two birds with one stone?
8: That's an idea. Bonsoir.
4: Hello. What's that?
8: Qu'est-ce que c'est que vous désirez?
4: I'm sorry, I must have the wrong number.
8: Hey, is that... Hello? Hey, Homer, that was my father.
2: It was? Does he want me to go home?
8: I don't know, he hung up.
2: You mean he's still mad at you?
9: Henry!
8: Listen, Mary, I'm not speaking to you. Besides, we've got a lot of studying to do.
2: You know, Henry, if we'd gotten notes like these off Charlie years ago, today you'd be in Princeton and I'd be in Scranton Tech.
3: Father's down at the Bijou Theater with Mr. Brown.
2: And Mr. Brown, that's my father.
8: Mary, you're crazy. They're playing bridge.
3: No, they aren't, Henry. I just passed them at the Bijou, and they said they were waiting for you and Homer.
8: You mean that's why he phoned?
3: All I know, Henry, is that they're expecting you.
2: Gee, that's funny.
8: Homer, maybe we'd better dash right down there and see what they want.
2: We only have an hour and a half left to study, and my brain's just limbering up.
8: We can take our notes along with us and study on the way.
2: But, Henry, it's snowing, and I promised Charlie we wouldn't let them get damaged.
8: Well, look, we can put them back in this comic book so they won't get all wet.
2: But, Henry...
8: Homer, come on. My father wants to see me down at the Bijou Theater.
2: Sure.
8: And after all the trouble I've had this week, I'm playing it safe from now on.
10: Any luck, Mr. Aldridge?
4: I'm afraid not, Mr. Harris. We've been up and down your aisle twice, and there's no sign of the boys.
10: I told you I didn't remember selling them a ticket.
6: Sam, let's get back to our bridge game.
4: Look, Mr. Harris, you wouldn't consider putting the house lights on for a minute, would you?
6: But, Sam, how could we look at the picture?
4: Well, we're looking for the boy.
11: Oh, Mr. Harris.
10: Yes, sir. Loge, Oh, it's you.
11: Yes, sir. If you gentlemen will excuse me.
4: Certainly.
10: Now, look.
11: I have it right outside my car, Mr. Harris, and I'd like to give you a demonstration.
10: I'm not interested in a demonstration.
4: Come on, Will.
11: But, Mr. Harris, won't you see what this machine was?
4: Thanks for your help, Mr. Harris.
6: Okay, Sam, let's go.
4: Let's go where?
6: Back home and play bridge.
4: Will, we're going to wait outside the theater here until Henry and Homer show up.
6: But, Sam, they won't show up now.
4: I think they will. Aren't there times when you know exactly what's going on in your son's mind?
6: There are times when I'm sure something's going on.
4: If we let them get away with this, do you realize where it'll lead?
6: Well...
4: A boy grows up and gets a job, and the first thing you know, he's ducking out and going to a movie.
6: Yeah?
4: And the next thing you know, he's fired. With a wife and children to support, he's in the breadline.
6: Sam, that's terrible. Wait till I get my hands on Homer.
12: I'm sorry. I just don't have the time right now.
11: But, Mr. Harris, I have a wife and children to support.
4: As a good example, Will, of what I mean.
6: Yeah?
4: I think you'll find that that chap didn't worry enough about his foundation.
6: His what?
4: Foundation, Will. What good is a bridge without one?
6: You're right, Sam. Let's go home and play bridge.
4: Will.
6: What?
4: Here they come. What did I tell you?
6: Well, I'll be darned.
4: And buried in a comic book. Henry!
8: Hello, Father.
2: Hi, Father.
9: Well, Henry?
6: Well, Homer?
8: Father, could you tell me what it is you wanted? We're kind of in a hurry.
6: You kids are pretty cool, aren't you?
13: Well, it's snowing, Father.
9: I don't suppose you recall that you're supposed to be at home studying?
8: Oh, we've been studying, Father. We've been studying all the way down here.
13: Sure, you see this comic book?
9: I see it. Let me have it, please.
8: Father, wait.
9: Let me have it. Thank you.
8: Yeah, but we have to give that back to Charlie.
13: He's right here in the movie, see? And...
6: Homer, that's a pretty poor excuse.
13: Why?
9: Henry, I don't want to attract attention by dealing with you now.
8: Dealing with me, Father? In what way?
9: I'll attend to the matter tomorrow morning.
8: Father, what have I done now?
9: There's a streetcar stopping over there. I want to see you get on it.
13: Father, listen, we've got to have that comic book.
6: Homer, get on that streetcar and go home with Henry and finish your studying.
8: But, Father, what about Charlie?
9: Henry!
8: Come on home.
13: But, gee whiz, Henry, what about our notes?
9: Well... That wasn't a pleasant thing to do, Will, but someday those boys will thank us for it.
14: Mary, speak louder. I can't hear you. You don't say. You don't say, Mary. You don't say. He's your father now. You tell the boys to come over here to the Browns and not to worry about a thing.
6: Come on, Sam. On with the bridge game.
14: Goodbye, dear.
9: Well, Alice, I was right.
14: Oh, you were, Sam?
6: I sure have to hand it to Sam. He certainly understands boys.
9: Well, I work hard at trying to understand them, Will.
14: Well, Sam, you'll have to work a little harder in the future.
9: What's that?
14: It so happens that Mary just phoned me and said Henry and Homer have practically gone to pieces over what you did to them.
6: But all we did...
14: All you did was take their French notes away from them.
9: Alice, all we took from them was a comic book.
14: Sam, they were studying their notes.
6: At the movies?
14: Mary told them you wanted to see them down there.
9: Now, Alice, I've heard a lot of stories, but I hope you don't believe that one.
14: Sam, the boys had their French notes inside that comic book. And now they have to return them to Charlie Clark.
9: What's that? What did you say?
6: Sam, I told you not to toss that comic book into the trash bin.
9: Now,
14: the
9: wait.
14: The trash bin?

0: Here, Homer, have another glass of ginger ale.
1: Gee, thanks.
2: The only thing is, Homer, what time is it?
0: Now, Henry, you just have another cookie and stop worrying.
2: But Mother Charlie will be getting out of that movie any minute now.
1: And I promised him his notes back.
0: I'm sure your father will be right back with them. Oh, excuse me while I answer the phone.
2: Listen, Homer, while we're waiting, why don't we go over a few verbs? You know, verbally.
1: Sure, why not?
3: Oh, that's a wonderful idea.
2: And, Mother, would you please help us over a hump?
3: Certainly. What is it you want to know, Henry?
2: The first person plural future tense of the verb to be.
3: To be what, dear?
2: Why, just, you know, to be. Etre.
1: Sure.
3: Oh, that's French, isn't it, dear?
2: Well, sure.
3: Yes, I was pretty sure it was French. Well, let's see now. First person plural future tense. Boys, wouldn't it do you more good if you figured it out yourself?
2: Well, we don't remember it.
0: Alice, guess who that was on the phone? Sam and Will. And boys, I'm afraid they're going to be a little delayed.
1: Delayed?
3: Elizabeth, what happened?
0: Well, they got down to the Bijou Theater, and it seems the trash bin had been emptied.
2: Emptied?
0: But they said you haven't anything to worry about, boys. They're going to keep right on looking.
1: Oh, boy.

0: And now while Henry's waiting, it's a good time to listen to Meredith Wilson and his talking people.
1: Hey, it's intermission. Intermission.
2: Okay, everybody knows it's intermission.
1: How do they know?
2: Because you're not Homer and I'm not Henry.
1: Well, you're certainly not Mrs. Aldrich.
2: No, I'm not. Meantime, here's your chance to shimmer.
1: Like Jell-O, America's favorite gelatin dessert?
2: Yes, sir.
1: In all six delicious flavors?
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2: Starting with strawberry...

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1: Don't say dessert, say Jell-O.
0: Jell-O puddings. Yum, yum, yum.
1: Don't say dessert, say Jell-O.
0: Jell-O tapioca puddings. Yum, yum, yum.
1: Yep, the Jell-O family of desserts. If you don't want to say it, sing it.
0: J-E-L-L-O.
1: And now back to the Aldrich family.
2: Yes, getting back to the troubles of Henry Aldrich. In his effort to discipline his son, Mr. Aldrich has inadvertently lost the French notes he ordered Henry to study, notes which the boy has promised to return to Charlie Clark. The scene opens in the Browns' front hall. It is later that evening.
3: Hello?
4: Hello.
3: Hello, is that Mr. Prescott, who teaches French at Central High?
4: That's right. Who's this?
3: Well, Mr. Prescott, this is Mrs. Aldrich, Henry's mother.
4: Henry?
3: Henry Aldrich, the nice-looking boy with the cowlick.
4: He's in my French class?
3: Yes, and frankly, he's having quite a bit of trouble.
4: Trouble? Oh, yes, I know the boy.
3: You see, he started in studying his French this evening, and he was buckling right down and taking a real interest in it.
4: You don't say.
3: Yes, and then...
4: Excuse me, did you say Henry Aldrich?
3: Yes, that's right.
4: He's taken an interest in French?
3: Yes, of course.
4: Well, how did that happen?
3: What's that? Is this Mr. James Prescott?
5: Ouch! Will, would you mind looking where you're going?
6: But the snow's blinding me. I can't see a thing. Where are we, anyway?
5: Somewhere behind the Bijou Theater.
6: Sam, are you sure this is where Mr. Harris dumps his waste paper?
5: Frankly, I'm not sure of anything.
6: Sam, the whole thing is hopeless. How are we going to find a comic book out here in the dark with all this snow?
5: We'll just have to keep looking.
6: But we'll be here all night. You know, Sam, if we stayed home and played bridge in the first place, none of this would have happened.
5: Now, Will.
6: Whoop! I'm sorry, Sam. I guess I stepped on you again.
5: No, you didn't.
6: I stepped on something. Hey, let me have that flashlight.
5: Here.
6: Sam, look.
5: Will, get your foot out of that bucket.
6: The only thing is, I can't get it out.
5: All right, Will, let's not lose our heads. Now then, lift your foot.
6: Lift it?
5: So I can get hold of the bucket. All right, now. Brace yourself.
6: Take it easy, Sam.
5: Hey, Will, stop dancing around. Now then, now pull.
6: Pull yourself.
5: Is it starting to give?
6: No, not yet. Sam, where are you? Sam, where'd you disappear to? Sam!
7: Homer, isn't that the fastest you can walk?
8: Well, look, Hen. Hold your head back, see, and let the snow blow right into your face.
7: Homer.
8: Better still, open your mouth.
7: Homer, can't you keep your mind on your foundation for 5 seconds?
8: On my what?
7: Look, suppose you're building a bridge, see?
8: Henry, I'm not going in for building bridges on a night like this.
7: Well, just suppose you were, Homer, and you had a weak foundation, and then a truck runs over you, and where are you?
8: Where?
7: Floundering around the water with a whole bridge on top of you.
8: Henry, do you feel all right?
7: Hey, this is Mr. Prescott's house, isn't it?
8: Let's see. 97. Yeah, this is it. Henry, you're sure your mother knows what she's talking about?
7: Sure, Homer. Mr. Prescott said all we had to do was come over here, and he'd loan us a whole set of French notes.
8: Boy.
7: They'll be much better than Charlie's notes, Homer. I think they're Mr. Prescott's own personal ones.
8: Boy, imagine. Straight from the horse's mouth.
7: And all we had to do is make one copy for us and one for Charlie.
8: You ring the doorbell.
7: Sure. And, Homer, don't forget to take your hat off when we get in the hall.
8: But I'm not wearing a hat.
7: Then brush the snow off your hair.
9: Well, good evening, Henry. Homer.
7: Good evening, Mr. Prescott.
8: Good evening, Mr. Prescott.
9: I've been expecting you. Come in.
7: Thank you, Mr. Prescott.
8: Thank you, Mr. Prescott. Henry, have I got it all off?
7: What?
8: My hair. I mean the snow.
7: Sure, Homer. Come on.
9: Well, boys, I want to tell you that I got one of the most pleasant surprises of my life this evening.
7: Oh?
9: Here, let me have your coat, Henry.
7: I know, but you...
9: Thanks. I'll hang it up here. Yes, sir, Henry, when your mother told me how seriously you were taking your French lessons, I said to myself, Prescott, you were all wrong about those boys.
8: Gee.
7: Gee.
9: Now your coat, Homer.
8: Well, the only thing is, we're sort of in a hurry.
7: Homer, Mr. Prescott wants your coat.
8: Oh, my coat.
9: There, thanks. Now, come on into the living room, boys. I'll have the French notes for you any minute now.
7: Any minute?
9: Here, sit down.
7: Why, thank you.
8: Sure, thank you.
9: You see, I loaned my notes to another student, Charlie Clark.
7: Charlie Clark?
9: Yes, and he promised faithfully he'd have them back to me by 10 o'clock.
7: Oh, boy.
9: But he phoned only a few minutes ago to say he'd been slightly delayed.
7: Homer.
8: Henry.
9: Was anything wrong?
7: Wrong? Oh, no. No.
9: I want you boys to take good care of those notes. They're a rather valuable set.
8: Mr. Prescott.
9: Yes, Homer?
8: That is... Gee, this is a nice place you've got here.
9: Thanks. Say, while we're waiting, could I offer you boys a glass of ginger ale?
7: Ginger ale? No, thanks. We couldn't drink a drop of anything.
10: Mr. Harris, are you sure Henry and Homer didn't show up?
11: Positive, Charlie.
10: Oh, but gee, it's after 10 o'clock and boy... Boy, what am I going to do? I promised Mr. Prescott I...
11: Well, if you want to wait around another 5 minutes, Charlie, here's something you might like to read.
10: What?
11: This comic book.
10: Atom Smasher Comics?
11: I fished it out of the trash bin there earlier this evening. Here.
10: No, thanks, Mr. Harris. I've read it.
12: Oh, Mr. Harris?
11: Oh, no, not again.
12: Look, Mr. Harris, let's be reasonable, huh? Hey, you aren't busy this time of night.
11: Look, what is it you're trying to sell me?
12: It's one of our new machines, sir. And if I could just give you a quick demonstration...
11: All right. Where is it?
12: Out in my car. I'll be right back, sir.
10: Say, Mr. Harris.
11: Yes, Charlie?
10: If you see Henry or Homer, will you tell him to phone me?
11: Okay, Charlie.
10: It's a matter of life and death.
12: Excuse me, Sonny.
10: I'm sorry, mister.
12: Now then, Mr. Harris, you see this?
11: Well, it looks just like an ordinary vacuum cleaner to me.
12: That's where you're wrong. This is a special vacuum cleaner, special for theaters.
11: You don't say?
12: Yes, sir. Now then, if we can just find some old scrap paper or anything I can demonstrate with... Oh, how about that Atom Smasher comic book? Yeah, thank you.
11: Yeah. Well, what are you going to do with it?
12: I'm
11: going to
12: tear it into bits. Into tiny bits. And then we'll scatter the pieces all around like this. Quite a mess, isn't it?
11: It sure is.
12: And then we'll tear up a few of those chocolate bar wrappers. Chocolate drip. Into tiny little pieces.
11: Now, take it easy. If anybody comes out of the theater and sees this mess...
13: Oh, Mr. Harris!
11: Mr. Aldridge! Well, what happened to you? You're all wet.
13: Frankly, I'm ashamed to tell you.
14: He fell into a snowdrift.
12: Now, if you gentlemen would like to watch...
13: Mr. Harris, do you have any sort of a floodlight we could borrow?
11: A floodlight? Why?
14: We can't see a thing out here and back
11: here. All righty, Mr. Harris, here we go.
13: Well, something very important that we have to find a certain...
11: Find what, Mr. Aldridge?
14: Hey, you, turn that thing off.
11: Watch it, Mr. Harris, watch it. Eat up these scraps of paper. Did you ever see a vacuum...
12: Excuse me, did you ever see a vacuum cleaner eat up paper like that?
13: Now, Mr. Harris, have you seen anything of a comic book I threw in your trash bin?
12: A comic book?
14: It's a matter of life and death.
11: Mr. Aldrich, I know exactly where you'll find it.
8: Sure, you're copying it down right.
7: Sure, keep going, Homer.
8: Les Ducs d'Orleans.
7: Les Ducs, D-U-C-K-S.
8: Henry, not Ducks, Dukes.
7: Oh, sure, Dukes. Okay, what about them?
8: Sont une famille de plus nobile. Or is it Mobile?
7: Is it what?
8: Mobile. You know, as in Memphis.
7: Anyways, how would I know? What comes after that?
8: That's the end of the page.
7: Well, stay here. I'll see if they pasted the next one together. Father! Father, is the next page ready yet?
9: Just about. Will, let me have the glue.
14: But I'm using it.
9: I just have to glue on this small piece.
14: Okay, hand me the magnifying glass.
7: Gee whiz, Father, it's almost midnight and we promised Charlie...
14: All right, Henry, relax. Your French exam doesn't start till 9 in the morning.

0: Henry, you can't be finished with that page already.
1: No, but we just copied out the first sentence, and gee whiz.
2: What's wrong, dear?
1: Mother, does this make sense to you? Le Premier Duke Chocolate Drip.
0: What's that?
1: Dee a la Atom Smasher, voila.
2: My goodness.
0: No, wait a minute.
1: Listen, Homer. Listen, I mean, voulez-vous. Well, anyway, who you kidding?
3: Kidding, Henry? Me kidding? I mean, moi.
1: Sure. How can you bet me 30 cents we'll pass this French exam when I happen to know you haven't got 30 cents?
3: That's the beautiful part of it, Hen.
1: What is?
3: When I win the bet, I'll have 30 cents. N'est-ce pas?
4: Well, here's a sure bet for you ladies. 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The Aldrich Family, starring Ezra Stone as Henry, with Jackie Kelk as Homer, is written by Patricia Jowdery and Del Dinsdale, with music by Jack Miller. Mr. and Mrs. Aldrich are House Jameson and Catherine Roth. And this is Dan Seymour in New York saying, The Aldrich Family is brought to you by the Jell-O Family.

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2: Henry! Henry Aldrich!
3: Come in, Mother.
0: Yes, it's the Aldrich family, based on characters originated by Clifford Goldsmith, and starring Ezra Stone as Henry, with Jackie Telka-Comer. 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

0: The memory of our youth is a priceless possession. And whenever it starts to fade, there's no quicker way to brighten it up than to join the company of a teenage boy like Henry Aldrich. The scene opens in the Aldrich kitchen. It is almost dinner time.
1: Henry Aldrich.
2: I know, Mother, and I agree with you. It's perfectly ridiculous for us to have a butler.
1: My goodness.
2: Especially this late. But couldn't we at least have finger bowls?
1: Henry, I'm using my best napkins, and that's as far as I'll go.
2: Napkins, Mother? Just plain, ordinary, everyday napkins?
1: Dear, they're hem-stitched and monogrammed.
3: Alice, you know where the evening paper is.
2: Gee whiz, Father, aren't you even dressed yet? It's nearly time.
3: Certainly I'm dressed.
2: You mean you're not wearing your best suit tonight?
3: Henry, if this suit is good enough for my business associates, it's certainly good enough for Kathleen Anderson.
2: I know, but, Mother, I just got another wonderful idea. Why couldn't Mary wait on table?
1: Henry.
3: What's that?
1: And eat in the kitchen? Henry, I'm surprised at you.
3: Why not, Alice? We could buy Mary a maid's uniform and let her earn her keep.
1: Now, Sam.
2: Sure. Father's got the right idea.
3: I've often said children should work their way through the home.
1: Sure.
3: From now on, Henry, you can be the upstairs maid.
1: What? Sam, will you please stop joking? In the first place, Henry, Mary isn't even going to be here for dinner.
2: Mother, is that candles you're getting out?
1: Yes, dear.
2: Gee, that's swell. Could we serve them in gold candelabras?
1: But I don't own any gold candelabras.
2: You mean, after all your years of drudgery, Father's never bought you any?
3: Now, see here.
1: Dear, we have these very nice silver candlesticks.
2: Oh, sure. And I don't mean they won't be fine, but do you happen to know anyone we could borrow gold ones from?
3: Not without putting up collateral.
2: Collateral?
3: And, Henry, what I plan to do just before Kathleen gets here is to bring in all our collateral and put it right in the center of the table.
2: Gee whiz, Father. Now you're kidding.
1: Henry, please go in the dining room and put the chairs around the table.
2: That's a good idea. And I'll give Kathleen the one with the good bottom.

0: fine.
1: And don't go away, Mother, because I just got another idea.
2: Alice, may I ask what's brought on all this?
0: Dear, it seems that Henry and Kathleen saw a movie of dinner at the White House, and Kathleen was so impressed that Henry invited her to have dinner over here.
2: I see.
0: He felt it was the only democratic thing to do.
1: Mother!
2: Excuse me, I think I'll go and sit on the balcony.
0: But, Sam, we don't have a balcony.
2: All right, Alice, I'll build one.
0: What?
1: Mother, did you know you didn't set enough places at the table?
0: Yeah, of course I did. Mary's going out, so that leaves just four of us.
1: But what about Homer and Agnes?
0: What about them?
1: Where are they going to sit?
0: Henry.
1: Gee whiz, you mean I neglected to tell you I more or less invited Homer and Agnes to dinner, too?
0: But, Henry, do you realize I've made individual chicken pies, and I only made four of them?
1: Well, gee, couldn't you just whip up a couple more made with canned salmon?
0: Henry, do you mean you definitely invited them?
1: Sure, because Homer's loaning me a bowl of fruit.
0: What for?
1: To put in the center of the table.
0: Now, dear, we have plenty of fruit without borrowing any from Homer.
1: Sure, but what he's bringing is wax, the real stuff.
0: Well, my goodness.
1: And Homer wouldn't bring his fruit unless it included Agnes.
0: But, Henry, look at it this way. Would Homer and Agnes be invited to dinner at the White House?
1: No, gee whiz.
0: Well, then?
1: But neither would we. Oh, boy, there's Kathleen now.
0: Would you like me to go to the door?
1: You, Mother, in a thing like your apron? I'll get it, Mother.
0: Dear, don't run. You'll get all flushed.
1: Well, I'm not running. Only, where's my comb? Where's my comb? Oh, here it is. Oh, boy, Mother, where's the mirror?
0: Henry, your hair looks fine.
1: It's all over my face.
0: Here, let me help you.
1: Oh, gee whiz, Mother, where's my coat? I haven't got my coat on.
0: Henry, it doesn't matter.
1: It was here in the living room.
0: Dear, please answer the door.
1: And let Kathleen walk right in on my shirt sleeve. Oh, here it is. Only, gee whiz, where's my sleeve? Where's my sleeve?
0: What?
1: I'm okay.
0: I'll be out in the kitchen.
1: Hello,
3: Henry, what took you so long?
1: Father, what are you doing out here?
3: I stepped outside to get the evening paper and the front door locked on me.
1: What? Well, where's... Gee, I even combed my hair.
3: Is that why your face is all red?
1: And gee whiz, no, I just got overheated. So maybe I'd better just slip out of my coat for a minute.
3: Don't throw it, Henry. Hang it up.
1: Sure, Father, I was just going to. Oh, boy, there she is now. Father, will you please hand me my coat?
3: It's only Homer.
1: Homer?
3: I saw him coming up the street.
1: Oh, why should I bother with a coat just for Homer?
3: You mean you don't want it?
1: No, thanks. Kathleen.
4: Good evening, Henry.
1: Gee, how did you get here?
4: I walked.
1: I don't... Well, sorry about my shirt sleeves.
4: Oh, my goodness, have I got the wrong knife?
1: No, gee whiz, come on in.
4: Oh, thank you.
1: Boy.
4: Thank you.
1: May I take your hat?
4: I don't have any hat, Henry.
1: Oh, sure. Gee, Kathleen, how are you anyway?
4: Just fine, thank you. How are you?
1: Oh, I'm fine. Won't you come in the living room?
4: All right.
1: I'll just slip into my coat. There. Would you... like to sit down?
4: All right.
1: Our sofa has one loose spring in it, as you'll eventually notice. But the chair you're getting at the dinner table is in excellent condition. See, you couldn't smash it with an axe.
4: Really?
1: And boy, Kathleen, is my mother excited over your being here. All she's done today is talk about Kathleen, Kathleen, Kathleen.
4: Oh, my, I hope she was saying something nice about me.
1: Boy, I'll say she was. You know what she was even discussing just a few minutes ago? Finger bowls.
4: Really? We're having finger bowls?
1: No, chicken pot pies.
4: That's my favorite thing.
1: Really? Have you ever had it made with salmon?
4: Chicken mixed with salmon?
1: No, just salmon.
4: That sounds very interesting, Henry.
1: Sure, but a person like Homer would never know the difference, though.
4: Henry, did I tell you how much I've been looking forward to having dinner over here tonight?
1: Gee, you have?
4: This is the first date we've had in about 2 months that Homer hasn't tagged along on.
1: What?
4: Not that I mind it, Henry. Homer's really a very nice boy. But frankly, and that Agnes Larson. My goodness, I've never been so glad to get away from two people for one night in my life.
1: But Kathleen...
4: Every place you and I go, they want to go.
1: Kathleen, listen.
4: Yes?
1: Well, what I mean is... Look, I don't think you understand Homer.
4: I don't think anybody does. How could they?
1: They couldn't?
4: Well, he's always seemed to come in between us. Frankly, Henry, sometimes I can't help but get the idea that... Well, you think more of Homer than you do of me.
1: Kathleen! Gee, that's the craziest thing I ever heard.
4: Oh, I know that now, Henry.
1: You do?
4: After you invited me over here to dinner just so we could get away from him.
1: Well, look. Look, before we go any further, could I explain one thing to you?
5: Hey, Henry!
4: My goodness, Homer's affecting me so, I imagine I hear his voice.
1: Kathleen, could I please tell you something?
5: Oh, where is everybody? Oh, here you are.
4: Well, my goodness.
1: Well, Homer, imagine.
5: Listen, Henry, what are you so surprised about?
1: I'm not surprised. Hi.
5: Hi, and boy, Henry, where do you see what I have for you in this bag?
1: Homer.
5: It's my mother's wax fruit.
1: Yeah? Homer, could I speak to you?
5: The only trouble is my father left it on the radiator and the banana's sort of gotten out of control.
1: Well, look.
5: And the apple is practically shriveled up. But don't worry him. My father says it's the best imitation of a baked apple he's ever seen. Look.
1: Homer.
5: Oh, I forgot to tell you, Agnes can't come.
4: Who can't?
5: Agnes can. She fell asleep by an open window and got a crick in her neck. Hi, Kathleen. Would you please shove over a little?
4: Why?
5: So I can sit down among you and Henry.
1: Oh. Homer, could I please speak to you in the next room a minute?
5: Oh, boy. You mean dinner's all ready?
4: Dinner?
5: Let's eat.
4: Henry ordered.
1: Listen, Kathleen.
4: Not 2 minutes ago, didn't you tell me that Homer wasn't... I mean...
5: Who, me?
1: Kathleen, I never said he wasn't. It was you.
5: It was? I wasn't what? Kathleen? Henry? What are you both so upset about? Is it because Agnes couldn't come or because my banana melted? Kathleen?
4: I put the salt in the potatoes, Mrs. Aldrich.
0: Thank you, Kathleen.
4: What can I do now?
0: Not another thing, dear. And dinner won't be ready for another half hour. Why don't you just go back into the living room with Henry?
4: Mrs. Aldrich, would you be very hurt if I just stayed out here?
0: In the kitchen?
4: Well, as I said, Henry and I... Well, I just feel that you need some help.
0: Kathleen, sit down.
4: Yes, Mrs. Aldrich.
0: Now, dear, I think I know what's happened between you and Henry. But do you really think you'll gain anything by staying out here and turning your back?
4: But I have my pride, Mrs. Aldrich.
0: Dear, would you mind if I gave you a little heart-to-heart advice?
4: Well, no.
0: There's one problem that every young woman... In fact, every woman of any age has to face sooner or later.
4: You mean?
0: And that's how to get rid of the undesirable friends of... Well, I'm sure your mother had to face it with your father. And I had to... That is...
4: You had to do the same thing with Mr. Aldrich?
0: Now, dear, I didn't say that. But you might as well learn how to cope with the problem right now.
4: Yes, Mrs. Aldrich.
0: Now, as a general rule, as soon as you tell a man not to do something, you can be pretty sure he'll do it.
4: Really?
0: And the more you object to his friends, the more he's going to continue seeing those friends.
4: My goodness.
0: Yes, that's men for you, Kathleen. As nice as they are, they're born with that streak in them.
4: You don't say.
0: So my advice to you is to go back into the living room and be nice to Homer.
4: Nice to Homer?
0: Just as nice as you can be. Perhaps even a little nicer than you are to Henry.
4: Oh, no.
0: Believe me, Kathleen, I'm more experienced in these things than you are.
4: Do you mean... And I can count on Henry to get jealous?
0: Absolutely. And before you know it, he'll be asking Homer to leave.
4: Oh, my goodness.
0: Now, go on back in the living room while I see what the potatoes are doing.
4: Well, I know, but...
0: Go on, dear, and good luck.
4: Oh.
6: Oh.
4: I didn't realize there was anyone in the dining room.
6: I'm just having sort of a discussion with my father.
7: Good evening, Kathleen. It's nice having you here.
4: Thank you, Mr. Aldrich. I'm sorry if I disturbed you.
6: Is she gone, Father?
7: Yes, you can turn around now. Isn't she speaking to you?
6: No, Father. And don't you agree she's being unreasonable? Especially since I'm giving her the chair with a good bottom?
7: Well...
6: And since I even spent an hour washing all the windows here in the dining room, just so she'd have a swell time tonight.
7: Well...
6: Don't you, Father?
7: Frankly, I'd rather not get involved.
6: Oh, gee, maybe if I explained to Homer in a nice way, he'd go home without any hard feelings.
7: Now, hold on a minute.
6: Yes, Father?
7: Frankly, Henry, I'd hate to think that any son of mine would ever let a woman walk all over him.
6: Sure, but...
7: Now, if you let Kathleen get the upper hand now, she'll never have the proper respect for you.
6: She won't?
7: There's one thing, son, that every man has to stick up for above all else. That's his right to his own friend.
6: You mean...
7: Yes, Henry, I have to be firm with your... Well, what I should say is every man has to put his foot down once in a while.
6: You mean you had to be tough with Mother?
7: No, Henry, I haven't been tough. I've merely been firm with her. And she's been a happier wife for it.
6: See, now that you mention it, Father, she does seem awfully happy. Listen to her singing out there.
7: Certainly. Now, my advice to you, son, is to march into that living room there and put your foot down on the subject of Homer.
6: You think so?
7: Simply assert your right.
6: When Kathleen's my guest?
7: Isn't Homer also your guest? Before you know it, Kathleen will be eating out of your hand.
6: You mean I should ask
7: her? Not ask her, Henry. Tell her. Now, go on.
6: Sure. Gee whiz, maybe you're right. Kathleen?
8: That's the idea.
6: Kathleen, you just see here.
5: Henry, before you speak to Kathleen, could I have a word with you out in the hall?
6: Sure thing.
5: Come on.
6: What is it, Homer, old-timer?
5: Henry, don't call me old-timer. I can't stand it.
6: Listen, Homer, I just want you to know I'm putting my foot down.
5: You are?
6: There's one thing we men have got to do, and that's assert our rights.
5: Henry, listen. You're looking at a heel.
6: You? Homer, you're my best friend.
5: Sure. That's what makes it so terrible.
6: What do you mean?
5: And Henry, you're looking at a guy that just kissed his best friend's girl.
6: And if anybody... What?
5: Sure.
6: You kissed Kathleen?
5: Go on, Henry, hit me.
6: Right under my own roof?
5: Go on.
6: Put up your deuce and defend yourself, Homer. Come on, defend yourself.
5: Okay, I'll defend myself. But my heart won't be in it.
9: And now getting back to the troubles of Henry Aldridge.
7: Henry!
10: Yes, Father?
7: Who are you speaking to on the phone?
10: I just called the Browns, Father, to see if they could accommodate Homer for dinner.
7: What's that? You're trying to get rid of Homer?
10: Well, considering the way Kathleen feels about
7: Henry,
10: him...
7: Henry, I thought you were going to assert your rights as a man.
10: Sure, Father,
7: just because Kathleen doesn't happen to care for Homer...
10: Father, that isn't my trouble anymore.
7: No.
10: No, gee whiz, I didn't know when I was well off.
7: What do you mean?
10: Well, do you know where Kathleen is right now? Up in the medicine chest, giving all her attention to Homer's eye.
7: What happened to Homer's eye?
10: He forgot to duck.
7: What's that?
10: Oh, and look, before I forget, when I was talking to Mr. Brown, he said he had two tickets for the fights tonight.
7: He did?
10: Sure. So I said, of course, you'd like to go with him.
7: Well, Henry, you shouldn't have.
10: You mean I said the wrong thing?
7: No, only I really ought to ask her mother first.
10: Ask her, Father?
7: That is, tell her.
11: Tell me what, Sam?
7: Oh, Alice. Alice.
11: Yes, dear. Oh, Kathleen, would you help me untie my apron?
12: Oh, of course, Mrs. Aldridge.
11: Well, everybody, dinner's ready.
7: Alice, you won't mind, will you, if I get out from under your feet right after dinner?
11: Oh?
7: I thought I'd go to the fights with Will Brown.
11: Of course not, dear. I don't mind.
7: Good.
11: Only you're never really under my feet, Sam, and we'd all be very glad to have you here after dinner.
7: You'll have a better time without me.
11: Frankly, dear, I don't see how we can entertain Henry's guests.
7: Alice,
11: Yes, Sam?
7: Henry, what are you staring at?
10: Why? I'm just tying my shoelace.
7: Well, please tie it in the living room.
10: Sure, Father.
11: And Kathleen, is there something you want, dear?
12: Why, no, Mrs. Aldridge.
11: Then suppose you go help Henry with his shoelace.
12: Well, I'd be glad to, only...
7: Alice, I'm sorry, but you'll just have to get along without me.
11: Sam, you can't possibly walk out from the whole evening.
7: But Alice, why not?
11: I'll give you several good reasons.
7: Henry, will you please go all the way out of the room?
12: Sure.
11: After the way I've slaved and worked over this dinner...
7: Now, Alice, calm down.
11: Kathleen, will you and Henry please run along?
5: Come on, Alice.
12: How will I go?
5: But you've got to get out of bed and come over to the Aldriches.
12: But what about my crick?
5: Your what?
12: My crick. My crick and my neck. I can't move my head.
5: Agnes, nobody's asking you to walk over there on your head. Besides, Agnes, I need you.
12: Well, my goodness, Homer, I never knew you really cared.
5: Sure I do. Boy, when I got this black eye, all I could think about was good old Agnes.
12: No kidding.
5: Sure.
12: No kidding.
5: Sure.
12: Who gave you the black eye?
5: Never mind, Agnes. Only, boy, I just double-crossed my best friend.
12: You did?
5: Sure. I can't trust myself any further than I could throw me.
12: What?
5: And then all of a sudden I said, boy, if there's one person who can keep me under her heel, it's good old Agnes.
12: Homer, you're sweet.
5: So I don't dare go back to the Aldriches without you. Come on.
12: But, Homer, don't you understand? I'm sick. And besides, we're just going to have dinner.
5: You are?
12: And we're having my favorite dish, barbecued pork chop.
5: Barbecued pork chops?
12: Sure.
5: Oh, boy. Why didn't you tell me that you were that sick?
12: What?
5: Boy, the only thing for me to do is stay here and look after you.

0: father.
1: Yes, Henry?
0: Won't you at least speak to Mother so we can eat dinner?
1: I'm perfectly willing to speak to your mother.
0: You are?
1: Just as soon as she speaks to me.
0: Did you know she's going up to her room? And dinner's getting cold.
1: I'm afraid I'm not very hungry. But you and Kathleen can go ahead and eat.
0: Well, the only trouble is...
1: What?
0: She won't speak to me.
1: Why not?
0: Because I beat up Homer. Only, Father, I hardly touched him. And she was one minute she... And then the next minute she... Boy.
1: Yeah.
0: And frankly, Father, I can't say your advice helped.
1: Yes, I realize that now. But, son, the main thing we men have to remember is never to give in.
0: Sure, Father.
1: And when our first plan doesn't work, then we have enough sense to change our tactics.
0: Yes, sir.
1: Get your coat on. Here's what we're going to do next.

0: now then, Kathleen. Suppose we sit down?
1: All right. Only, where do you suppose Henry and Mr. Aldrich went?
0: Dear, I don't know, and frankly, I don't care.
1: You don't? Well, and naturally, neither do I.
0: You and I are going to enjoy our dinner, Kathleen, just the two of us. We're going to have the time of our lives.
1: Of course. We'll have a much better time without... My, the chicken pot pies smell lovely.
0: Thank you, dear.
1: Do you know what they remind me of?
0: What?
1: Henry.
0: What's that?
1: He's so crazy about them.
0: So is Mr. Aldrich. My, how that man eats.
1: Henry does, too. I made him some brownies once, and do you know how many he ate?
0: No, dear.
1: Well, he ate so many, he had to go home right afterwards.
0: Now, Kathleen, don't cry into your pot pie. No, of course not. Now then, may I have your plate? And would you mind answering the phone, Kathleen, while I serve?
1: All right.
0: Hurry back, dear.
1: Hello?
2: Hello, is that you, Kathleen?
1: Yes.
2: Guess who this is?
1: Homer, I can't waste time being nice to you now.
2: Why?
1: Henry isn't here to listen, so it won't count.
2: Huh? Well, look, I have bad news for you.
1: What is it?
2: I won't be able to make it for dinner.
1: I thought you said bad news.
2: I have to take care of that crick in the neck of Agnes.
1: Homer, what are you eating?
2: Just a pork chop. And look, when are you and Henry going out together next?
1: Well, we were going to go skating on Saturday.
2: Okay, I'll see you over at the rink.
1: What?
2: So long.
1: But Homer! Well, my goodness. Mrs. Aldrich!
0: Yes, Kathleen, was that phone call for me?
1: No, but my goodness, everything's just going from worse to terrible.
0: Now, Kathleen, you just sit down and stop worrying.
1: Mrs. Aldrich, I followed your advice, and where am I? I've driven Henry out of his home, and Homer's still tagging along.
0: Now, dear, just because Henry and Mr. Aldrich have gone out for a while, well, there's nothing to worry about.
1: There isn't?
0: When men do that, it simply means they're sulking. They'll come back, Kathleen, on their knees.
1: Really?
0: If they were doing anything they felt had to be covered up, they'd have sent flowers.
1: They would?
0: Then we'd really have something to worry about.
1: My goodness.
0: See, Kathleen, what did I tell you? Here they are now.
1: Are you sure, Mrs. Aldrich?
0: Sam was locked out once before tonight. Oh.
3: Mrs. Samuel Aldrich?
0: Yes?
3: Acme Flower Shop. These roses are for you.
0: What?
3: And is there a Miss Kathleen Anderson here?

0: Boy, Father, just feel that air.
1: It's the same air you've been breathing all day, son.
0: It tastes better somehow.
1: I know what you mean. Everything looks better after you've looked a problem straight in the eye and licked it.
0: I'll say. They sure are, aren't they?
1: Who?
0: Women.
1: What?
0: A problem.
1: I suppose so, Henry. To any man who hasn't learned to use his head.
0: Boy, Father, and to think for a while today I doubted you.
1: You actually did.
0: Sure. But, boy, after this, I'll always know who to go to for advice.
1: That's right, son. You can always profit by listening to someone who's had more experience than you've had.
0: Well, here we are home again.
1: I'll go in ahead of you, Henry, and we'll let your mother apologize first.
0: Okay.
1: Oh, Alice, I'm home!
0: So am I, Kathleen.
1: Alice? Alice?
0: Mother, we're home!
2: So I see. Kathleen, have you got your coat on?
3: Yes, Mrs. Aldrich.
1: Well, Alice?
2: Don't bother trying to explain, Sam. It won't do you any good.
1: What's that?
3: And Henry Aldrich, don't you ever speak to me again.
2: Who, I? Come along, Kathleen. We'll be late for the movie.
1: Alice? Alice?
2: Kathleen?
1: What?
0: Gee whiz, how do you account for a thing like that?
1: What?
0: Boy, Father, what do we do now? Change our tactics again?
1: Henry?
0: Yes, Father?
1: I've given you a good deal of advice today, based on years of experience.
0: Yes, sir.
1: Now I want you to forget every word of it.
0: What's that, Father?
1: When it comes to handling women, Henry, I have only one last piece of advice.
0: Yes, Father?
1: Don't accept any from anyone.
0: Boy, Homer, did you turn out to be a snake in the clover.
3: Henry, old-timer, could I ask you one thing?
0: Huh.
3: Are we going to let women come between us and spoil the friendship of an entire lifetime?
0: Women.
3: Huh. Sure, Hen. You're right. Women.
0: Shake.
4: The Aldrich Family, starring Ezra Stone as Henry with Jackie Kelk as Homer, is written by Patricia Jowdery and Del Dinsdale with music by Jack Miller. Mr. and Mrs. Aldrich are House Jameson and Catherine Roth. And this is Dan Seymour in New York saying, The Aldrich Family is brought to you by the Jell-O Family.

0: And now the Jell-O family presents...
1: Henry! Henry Aldrich!
2: Coming, Mother.
0: Yes, it's the Aldrich family, based on characters originated by Clifford Goldsmith and starring Ezra Stone as Henry with Jackie Kelk as Homer. And yes, it's the Jell-O family with its three famous desserts. Jell-O in those six delicious flavors, Jell-O puddings with that old-fashioned homemade flavor, and Jell-O tapioca puddings, a miracle of goodness, a marvel of speed.

0: It's difficult to imagine, and even more difficult to remember, either a neighborhood or a home without a typical teenage boy somewhere in it. Henry Aldrich, for instance, is always right in the center of everything. The scene opens in the Aldrich front hall. It is mid-morning.
1: I'm coming. Well, Willie Marshall.
2: Hi, Mr. Aldrich. Did you know it's snowing cats and dogs outside?
1: It's also snowing cats and dogs inside. Come in so I can shut the door.
2: Sure. I've got special rates for shoveling the last snow of the year, Mr. Aldrich. $1 an hour.
1: $1?
2: That shocks you?
1: It does.
2: Well, did I mention I have an easy payment plan?
1: Willie, no plan could make paying $1 an hour easy.
2: But for snow, that's dirt cheap.
1: No, thank you. Besides, it isn't necessary to hire anyone. Henry's already out there shoveling our driveway.
2: He is?
1: Yes, he started nearly an hour ago.
2: Well, gee, I guess the snow's coming down so fast I couldn't see him.
1: So, thank you just the same.
2: Well, that's okay. Would you like some firewood hauled?
1: No, thanks.
2: Lamps rewired?
1: No, thanks.
2: How about having your house repainted?
1: What?
2: I have a tie-in with an uncle.
1: No, thank you, Willie. And now, if you'll excuse me, I'm helping Mr. Brown make out his income tax return.
2: Okay, I'll move along. Here, Mr. Aldrich.
1: What's this?
2: My card. So long.
1: Goodbye.
3: Say, Sam.
1: I'm coming, Will.
3: I've been looking over these exemptions. There must be a typographical error.
1: That's impossible.
3: But, Sam, according to this form, all I'm allowed to deduct for Homer is $600.
1: That's right.
3: After all I go through, Sam, it isn't fair.
4: Hey.
1: Yes, Alice?
4: Don't you think he's been out there long enough?
1: Who?
4: Henry. He'll be simply worn to nothing shoveling all that heavy snow.
5: I'll get the phone, Mother.
4: Well, thank you, Mary.
1: Alice, don't worry about Henry. Boys have been shoveling ever since the first snowfall.
4: But when we had his tonsils out, Dr. Bennington warned us not to let Henry overexert.
1: Henry was 3 years old then.
4: Dear, it's the easiest thing in the world to have a relapse.
5: Mr. Brown, that phone call's for you.
3: Me?
5: And here's your pot of hot chocolate, Mother.
4: Thanks, Mary. Here's Sam.
3: I'll be right back.
1: You know I don't care for hot chocolate.
4: Dear, I want you to take it out to Henry.
1: Alice.
4: Sam, it's energy food.
3: Hello?
6: Will, this is Elizabeth.
3: Who?
6: Elizabeth Brown, your wife.
3: Oh, yes, Elizabeth.
6: Is Homer over there at the Aldriches?
3: Of course not. He's shoveling snow off our driveway.
6: Well, I did see a dark object out there, but I thought it was a trash can.
3: Elizabeth, it's about time you began to recognize the difference between your own son and a trash can.
6: Yes, dear. And Will, you know how the poor boy suffers from sinus.
3: Only when there's work to be done.
6: But, dear...
3: Elizabeth, let's not coddle Homer.
7: Will, is that Elizabeth on the phone?
3: Now, hold on a second, Elizabeth.
7: Tell her to tell Henry to come right home and to be quick about it.
3: Is Henry at our house?
7: Well, he's not here and our driveway hasn't been touched.
3: Elizabeth, how many trash cans did you see outside?
6: One. And excuse me, Will, I've got a pot of hot chocolate on the stove.
3: What? Henry isn't at our house, Sam.
1: That's a fine thing. Alice, where's Henry?
8: Were you calling I, Father?
1: Henry Aldrich, where did you come from?
8: The basement. And, Father, did you know our aluminum snow shovel has disappeared?
1: Henry, we gave that to the government in 1942.
8: We did? Gee whiz, what for?
1: We were fighting a war.
8: With our snow shovel?
1: Henry.
8: But, Father, the one I'm using weighs a ton.
1: No alibis, Henry. If Homer's clearing away the brown snow, the least you can do is clear ours.
8: Homer is?
3: That's right, Henry.
8: Homer?
9: Did someone call me?
3: Homer!
9: Father!
3: So, you were the trash can after all.
9: Why?
3: Why aren't you at home shoveling snow?
9: Because I'm going to help Henry. Then he's coming over to help me.
3: Oh, don't say.
8: Sure. Boy, if there's one thing two people can do faster, it's driveways.
1: Very well, then. Suppose you start.
8: Yeah. Now?
1: Now.
9: Before we find the lighter shovel?
3: Homer, start shoveling.
9: Yes, Father. But gee whiz, you've never seen the snow that weighed so much.
1: Come on, Will. Let's get back to your income tax.
8: Father? Father, did I mention the weather report I heard on the radio?
1: What about it?
8: They predicted we're practically sure to have sun tomorrow.
1: Yes?
8: Or by Saturday at the latest. Good, hot sun.
1: Well?
8: Nothing. I just thought I'd mention it.
3: You know what our trouble is, Sam? Our wives coddle those boys too much.
1: Not this time, Will. This time Henry's going to finish that job.
3: Right, Sam. Homer, too.
5: Father, Mother just put on her boots and shawl and your old Mackinaw and went out to the driveway.
1: What for?
5: That's what I was wondering. She was carrying the coal shovel.
1: What?
3: Alice! Alice, come back in here!
9: Listen, Henry, be careful.
10: What'd I do now?
9: What'd you do? What'd you do? Look at the space I cleared in your driveway.
10: What space?
9: That's just it. You threw a shovel full of snow over here, and there goes 15 minutes of work.
10: Homer, with this shovel, that's as far as I can throw it.
9: I've been thinking, Henry. How much snow do we take up with each shovelful? 6 inches at the most.
10: So what?
9: So if we take one shovel every 10 seconds, you know how long we'll be?
10: How long?
9: I don't know. But I have a date with Agnes tonight, and by the time we're through, I won't be in shape for anything.
10: Homer, what can we do?
9: Use our brain.
10: You think that's practical?
9: I mean like Tom Sawyer.
10: Who?
9: Remember? He got this kid to think whitewashing was so much fun. He did the fence for him and gave Tom an apple besides.
10: Homer, those things only happen in books. Who'd be dumb enough to fall for a thing like that?
11: Hiya, fellas.
9: Oh, boy. Here's somebody who's dumb enough. Charlie Clark. Start enjoying yourself, Henry. Start enjoying yourself.
10: Homer, it won't work.
9: We can at least try. Boy, Henry, did you ever have so much fun? Wee! Henry.
10: What?
9: Wee.
10: Oh.
9: Wee! Wee!
11: What's up, fellas?
9: Charlie, don't stop us. Boy, are we having fun.
11: Fun? Homer, have you got sunstroke or something?
9: Gee whiz, no. Wee! Wee! Wee! Oh, boy.
10: Homer, what happened?
9: Oh, boy.
11: Homer, why are you bent over?
9: It's nothing, Charlie. Didn't you ever laugh so hard you couldn't straighten up?
11: Henry, does he mean he's really enjoying shoveling snow?
10: Sure.
11: You know what I think?
9: What?
11: You guys sure have sunstroke, all right. So long.
10: Charlie, wait!
11: Imagine thinking a thing like shoveling snow is fun.
9: But it is, Charlie. Look. Wee!
10: Homer, he's gone.
9: Wee.
10: I told you it only worked in books, Homer.
9: Well, all I can say is that's a good example of our entire school system.
10: What is?
9: Tom Sawyer. They give you a book like that to read, and when you put it to work, what happens? No wonder I flunked French.
10: French? What's that got to do with Tom Sawyer?
9: It's all tied together, Henry. It's all tied together.
10: Come on, we'd better get back to shoveling, or we'll never get done.
9: Okay. Wee.
10: Homer, never mind weeing.
9: Oh, I forgot. Boy, did you ever shovel heavier snow?
2: Hiya, fellas.
9: Who's that?
10: Willie Marshall. Keep shoveling.
2: Hiya, fellas. What you doing?
9: Yes.
2: Okay. Shoveling snow?
9: You win, Willie. Now would you like to do me a favor?
2: What?
9: Jump in the lake.
2: I can't. It's frozen.
9: Oh, boy.
2: I can crack a joke as well as the next guy.
10: Willie, for the last time, beat it and let us finish.
2: Say, you guys wouldn't consider...
10: Consider what?
2: Gee, no, I guess you wouldn't.
9: Wouldn't why?
2: Well, you guys look like you're having so much fun. I was wondering if you'd let me try for a while.
9: What? You mean you want a shovel?
2: I guess you wouldn't consider it, huh?
9: Sure we would.
10: Well, here, Willie, try mine.
2: Well, gee, thanks. Here, hold this package. Whee!
9: Henry, do you suppose he's got sunstroke?
2: Whee! Well, thanks for letting me try, fellas. Here's your shovel.
10: You're quitting?
9: When you've just started to enjoy yourself.
2: Gee, I really don't want to quit. Only have to deliver this package to my Aunt Mildred, see? And
9: Willie, you mean you're going to let a little thing like your Aunt Mildred stand between you and the most fun you've ever had in your life?
2: Well, gee, what can I do?
10: Willie, look, Willie, suppose Homer and I deliver the package for you.
2: You would, fellas? You'd really do that for me?
9: Gee, it'd be a pleasure, Willie. Here's your shovel back.
2: Well, gee, thanks. Her name's Mrs. Hopkins on Maple Street.
10: Sure, we know. Come on, Homer.
2: Well, thanks again, fellas.
9: You're welcome, Willie. Boy, Henry, it just shows how you can misjudge people. Here I've been going through life thinking Willie was one of the smartest guys around.
10: I'll say.
9: And you know what I'm going to do when I get home?
10: What?
9: Read Tom Sawyer again. Maybe there's something in there that can help my French.
12: Hi, Mrs. Hopkins.
9: Hi, Mrs. Hopkins.
13: Well, come in, boys. I thought you were my nephew, Willie. I've been expecting him all morning.
10: Well, that's the whole thing, Mrs. Hopkins.
13: What is?
9: Willie got sort of tied up in a little deal and sent us over instead.
13: You're taking his place?
10: Oh, sure. Here's your package, Mrs. Hopkins.
13: Package? Oh, that must be. Wait here. I'll be right back.
10: Wait, Mrs. Hopkins?
9: She was. Why does she want us to wait?
10: She probably wants to give us a little something for delivering the package.
9: Oh, boy. You mean we're getting paid to boot?
10: Homer, if she gives us money, naturally, we won't keep it.
9: Why not?
10: Because if anyone really deserves it, it's good old Willie.
9: With all the fun he's having.
13: Here you are, boys. The brushes are here in the package, and...
10: But Mrs. Hopkins, what's in this can?
13: Whitewash.
10: Whitewash?
9: Whitewash.
13: Well, didn't you say you were taking Willie's place?
10: Well, sure, only... It's...
13: Well, that's why he was coming over, to whitewash my basement.
9: What?
10: Oh, boy.
9: Henry, we've been swindled.
3: Sam, what are you doing over there by the window?
1: Just checking on the boys, Will.
3: Oh, Homer doesn't look as though he's wheezing, does he?
1: I can only see one of them from here.
3: Which one?
1: It's hard to tell, but he seems to be shoveling right along.
3: You know, Sam, it sure makes you feel good knowing your son has learned to really stick on the job.
1: That's right, Will.
3: Yes, sir, it just goes to show you, Sam, that a mother's a mother, but a father... Well, Sam, every boy really needs a father. After all, who else can teach him how to finish whatever he starts?
1: Will, speaking of finishing what you start, let's get back to your tax return.
3: My return. Well, where were we?
1: On Schedule D, page 2. Have you got it?
3: Yeah. Sam, why don't I just tell them how much money I've got left over and let the government take what it needs?
14: Sam, can you answer the front door?
1: Very well, Alice. We'll start totaling your deduction.
3: Oh, but Sam, that's where I really go to pieces.
2: Hi, Mr. Aldridge.
1: Willie, you have already asked me. We don't need our plumbing fixed. Our furnace is fine.
2: Well, gee whiz, Mr. Aldridge, I'm not here for that.
1: No? Come in.
2: I've got a path cleared from the sidewalk to your back door, Mr. Aldridge.
1: What?
2: Naturally, that's for free, but if I make it wide enough to get your car out, don't you think I'm entitled to a little something extra?
1: Willie, may I ask why you are doing our driveway?
2: I made sort of a deal with Henry and Homer.
1: You don't say?
2: Yes, sir. You look upset, Mr. Aldridge.
1: Upset?
2: If you are, naturally, considering the circumstances, I wouldn't think of charging you full price.
1: Willie, it won't be necessary for you to clear our driveway.
2: But, Mr. Aldridge, I made a bargain with the boys.
1: The boys were in no position to make such a bargain. You may go home, Willie.
2: Well, gee, if you say so, Mr. Aldridge.
1: I say so.
2: Well, if you say so, goodbye.
1: Goodbye.
2: And if you ever need your pipes thawed out or anything.
1: Yes,
2: like...
1: Willie, I have your card. Goodbye.
3: Sam.
1: Yes, Will. I'm coming.
3: I can't figure out what... Sam, you look awful. Did you fall down the front steps?
1: That would have been a pleasure.
3: What?
1: Will, the night Henry was born and I found out he was a boy, I had to pinch myself to make sure it was true. But I never realized I'd go through life pinching myself for the same reason.
3: What's Henry done now?
1: And it isn't only Henry. Will, you might as well sit down and start pinching yourself, too.

0: And now, while Mr. Aldrich and Mr. Brown are pinching themselves, let's listen to Meredith Wilson and his talking people.
1: Oh, intermission, intermission. Meredith, we just love intermission.
2: Oh, you do? Well, why, may I ask?
1: Because it's so short.
2: I see.
1: In less than a minute, we'll be back with Henry and Homer. Shall we dance?
2: Of course. The Jell-O family's famous tapioca polka.
1: Jell-O, vanilla tapioca. Jell-O, chocolate tapioca. Jell-O orange. That means orange. 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
2: Jell-O vanilla tapioca. Rich, luscious vanilla. 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Candy good chocolate. And Jell-O orange coconut tapioca. Tangy, refreshing orange combined with tropical coconut. But I don't think you'll like them.
1: Oh, yes, we will.
2: No, no, you won't.
1: Oh, yes, we will.
2: Oh, no, you won't.
1: Oh,
2: okay,
1: yes,
2: I guess you will, then. Everybody loves Jell-O tapioca puddings. Put them on tomorrow's shopping list today. And remember, the big red letters stand for the whole Jell-O family of desserts.
1: J-E-L-L. Oh, the big red letters stand for the Jell-O family. Oh, the big red letters stand for the Jell-O family. That's Jell-O. Yum, yum, yum. Jell-O pudding. Yum, yum, yum. Jell-O tapioca pudding. Yes, sir.
2: And now back to the Aldrich family.

0: Yes, getting back to the troubles of Henry Aldridge. Sam Aldridge and Will Brown have been shocked to learn that their sons have passed their snow shoveling on to Willie. And Henry and Homer have been tricked into whitewashing his cellar for Willie's aunt. The scene opens in her cellar. It is that afternoon.
1: Henry, quit.
2: Oh, gee whiz, did I get you again with the whitewash, Homer?
1: Sure you did, darn you.
2: Is it my fault the brush splatters?
1: But look at my sweater. It's practically polka dotted. Boy, it's even in my hair.
2: Homer, gray hair is very becoming on you.
1: Where do I lay my hands on Willie?
2: Look, Homer, we're practically through. Just a couple more feet of this ceiling and we're free men.
3: Boys, how are you coming along?
2: Coming along, Mrs. Hopkins? Well, you might say we're there.
3: You don't say. Homer, you're as white as a sheet. Are you ill?
1: No, ma'am. Just whitewashed.
2: So if you don't mind, Mrs. Hopkins, now that we've finished the whitewashing...
3: Don't you think you ought to take a little rest first?
1: Rest?
2: First?
3: Yes. Before you start removing these ashes.
2: What? What ashes?
3: That pile right over there. Just shovel them into those barrels.
2: But...
3: And remember, when you've done with that, come upstairs. I got something for you.
1: Henry, did she say ashes?
2: Yeah.
1: That whole pile?
2: Yeah.
1: Into those six barrels?
2: Uh-huh.
1: I'm going home.
2: Homer, wait.
1: Henry, I'm not going to kill myself at this stage in my life.
2: But don't you realize Mrs. Hopkins might give us something?
1: Henry, money isn't everything.
2: Besides, we made a bargain with Willie. He'll sue us.
1: Let him. I'll sue him right back. Out of my way.
2: Homer, look out for the whitewash!
1: Oh, boy.
2: Homer.
1: Gee whiz, look at my shoes. Now I've got one black one and one white one.
2: Homer, why'd you put your other shoe in the bucket?
1: You think I want to look ridiculous?
3: Oh, boy.
2: Why, yes, Mrs. Hopkins?
3: I forgot to ask. Can either of you change a $20 bill?
2: 20?
1: 20?
3: Yes, I need 550.
1: Oh, boy.
2: Gee whiz. No, we can't, Mrs. Hopkins.
3: Oh, well, I'll get it somewhere. Thanks anyway.
1: Henry, did you hear that? She's giving us 550.
2: Did it sound like that to you, too?
1: Oh, boy, let me at those ashes.
2: Then you're not quitting?
1: Henry, are you crazy?
2: Atta boy, Homer.
1: Besides, Henry, it's nice inside work.

0: You know, Sam, snow was never this heavy when I was a boy.
1: Careful, Will. You're spilling it down my galoshes.
0: Wouldn't it be better for their characters if we got into your car and tracked them down and put them back on the job?
1: No, Will. This way we'll show them how easily the job could have been done if they'd only applied themselves.
0: Yes, but...
1: And naturally, I don't propose to let them off scot-free. We'll charge them for doing their work for them and take it out of their allowances.
0: Say, that's a good idea, Sam. How much do we charge?
1: Oh, I'd say about 30 cents an hour would be a sharp lesson to them.
0: 30? I can't work for that kind of money. Let's make it 50 and really teach them a lesson.
1: We'll start shoveling.
0: Sam.
1: Now what?
0: You think Henry's right?
1: Right? What about?
0: The sun coming out tomorrow.
1: Now, Will.
0: But the sun does such a nice, clean job.
1: Will, you're as bad as the boys. Now, keep shoveling.
0: Sam.
2: Will, stand back until I figure out how to straighten up.
3: Homer, keep working.
4: But, Henry, my back's breaking.
3: Listen, Mrs. Hopkins is going to pay us $5.50, right?
4: Yeah.
3: Just as soon as we get these barrels of ashes out to the curb, right?
4: Yeah.
3: Well, how else can we get them out there?
4: But, Henry, do you realize Mrs. Hopkins' driveway is twice as long as yours?
3: Sure, I realize it. Now start shoveling this snow or we'll never get done.

0: Are we moving, Will?
1: No use, Sam. Your car wheels just keep spinning.
2: That's a fine thing. Here we are stuck in a ditch miles from nowhere.
0: Will, you shouldn't have told me to take that shortcut.
1: Now, Sam, don't go blaming everything on me. And besides, things aren't hopeless. Once we get moving and get our hands on that flamethrower, those driveways will be a cinch.
0: Hey, Will. Look.
1: Oh, it's a snowplow, Sam. Hey!
0: Hello there! Stop!
3: Hey, Mr. Ulrich.
0: Gus! Will, it's Gus.
1: A junk man? Hey, Gus, what are you doing on that plow?
3: Driving it.
1: In the junk business?
3: Not anymore. Sheila decided to retire.
0: Sheila?
3: Yeah, my horse. She's been pulling that junk wagon, man and boy, for 15 years. Then, one day last month, she told me she was going to up and retire.
1: She told you?
3: Yeah. Me and Sheila was pretty close, you know. After 15 years in the junk business, she just couldn't take it anymore. The bells was giving her headache.
0: Look, Gus.
3: Had a mite trouble here?
0: Yes, and could you haul us out of this ditch?
3: Haul you out? Well, I might be able to.
1: Fine.
3: Only thing is, I'm just the driver of this plow, not the proprietor.
0: Gus, we'd be very glad to pay you.
3: You would?
0: Yes. How much?
3: Well, now, first, I'd like to point out that this ain't no ordinary plow that you're hiring.
0: Yes, I know.
3: It's the widest one in the state.
0: Well, that's fine, only...
3: Clears two lanes in one fell swoop, as you might say.
0: Gus, how does $5 sound?
1: $5, Sam?
3: Why... It has a nice ring. How does $10 sound to you?
1: $10?
0: Now, just a minute, Gus.
4: Sam, is that you?
5: No, Mother, it's I, Henry.
4: Well, please march straight in here. I want a word with you.
5: Yes, Mother. And boy, am I worn out.
4: Henry, I haven't the least bit of sympathy for you. Mary!
6: Yes, Mother?
4: Will you bring Henry a nice warm glass of milk?
6: Is he back? Mother, don't start on him until I get there.
5: Mother, why didn't Willie do our driveway?
4: Because, dear, your father sent him away.
5: What?
4: And, Henry, why you couldn't do a simple, ordinary job that your father can do in 10 minutes is beyond me.
5: Father's going to clean the driveway?
4: Yes, dear, just as soon as he gets back from wherever he disappeared to.
5: Oh, boy.
4: And when he finds out that you were clearing Mrs. Hopkins' driveway, he's going to be simply furious.
5: You heard about that?
4: Yes, dear, your Aunt Harriet saw you.
5: Mother, let me explain why I did it.
4: Dear, I know why. And someday you'll learn that money isn't everything.
5: But that's just it. We didn't get any money.
4: What?
5: Mrs. Hopkins wanted the $5.50 for the laundry man.
4: Henry, I don't understand a word of this.
5: Gee whiz, all we got out of it were two Cokes and a glass of ginger ale. Flat.
6: Here's your milk, Henry.
5: Gee, I don't know whether I've even got enough strength to swallow.
6: Mother, did you hear a crash outside a few minutes ago?
4: A crash? No, dear.
6: Well, I'm positive I heard something.
4: Oh, dear, that must be your father. Sam?
7: Yes, Alice?
6: Henry, now are you going to get it?
4: Mary, your father sounds as though he could use a glass of hot milk, too.
6: But, Mother, just when he's going to...
4: Mary, please get it.
6: My goodness, I might as well be an outsider in this family.
0: I see you're home, Henry.
5: Yes, Father. And, Father, as soon as my mittens thaw out, I'm going to get started on the driveway.
0: Don't bother.
4: Sam, before you fly off the handle, why don't you... Sam, are you taking off your jacket?
5: Father, if it'll make you any happier, I won't even wait for my mittens to thaw. I'll start right now.
0: Henry, the driveway is cleared.
5: It is?
4: Sam, are you rolling up your sleeve?
0: I am.
5: Father, if you're worried that I haven't learned my lesson, gee whiz, I give you my word. Father, you're rolling up both your sleeves.
0: I am.
4: And now, Sam?
0: Alice, would you please go up to our bathroom and get something for me?
5: You mean your razor strap?
0: I mean the liniment.
4: Sam.
0: No, I never remembered snow being that heavy.
5: Oh, gee, Father, then you're not...
0: Henry, suppose you run upstairs and get the liniment.
5: Yes, Father, and I give you my word. From now on, I'm going to pitch into everything.
0: Yes, well, now let's not overdo it.
4: Sam, I thought you controlled yourself beautifully.
0: Alice, I couldn't very well blame Henry when...
4: Yes, Sam?
0: Alice, suppose we just forget it.
4: Yes, dear. Did you do the whole driveway yourself?
0: I had it done, Alice, by Gus.
4: Gus?
0: At a slight additional cost.
4: But how did he do it so quickly?
0: He had the widest snowplow in the state.
4: What?
0: Never mind, Alice. But, do you know that fence between our driveway and Kilmer's?
4: Yes.
0: What would you think if we removed it and widened our driveway 3 feet?
5: Boy, Willie, boy, are you a swindler, tricking us into doing all that work at your Aunt Mildred's?
8: I'll say, Willie, boy.
9: Who's a swindler? Who's a swindler? I got that idea right out of a school book, so that makes it perfectly legal.
5: What?
8: Why?
9: Sure, that one about a guy whitewashing a fence. Only, of course, I had to spruce up the idea some.
10: Well, ladies, when it comes to Jell-O, whether you spruce it up with extra fixings or serve it just as is, that rich, fruit-like Jell-O is always tops and treats. 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For 39 years now, the Boy Scouts of America has carried on a program of character building and citizenship training. So this coming week, we salute 2,200,000 Boy Scouts as they go forward with their crusade to strengthen the arm of liberty. The more Scouts we have today, the better citizens we'll have tomorrow.

Eldridge Family, starring Ezra Stone as Henry with Jackie Kelk as Homer, is written by Norman Tokar and Ed Jurist, with music by Jack Miller. Mr. and Mrs. Aldrich are House Jameson and Catherine Roth. And this is Dan Seymour in New York saying, the Aldrich Family is brought to you by the Jell-O Family.

0: tune for the Burns and Allen Show, which follows immediately over most of these states. 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
1: Coming, Mother.
2: Yes, it's the Aldrich family, based on characters originated by Clifford Goldsmith and starring Ezra Stone as Henry with Jackie Kelk as Homer. And yes, it's the Jell-O family with its three famous desserts. Jell-O in those six delicious flavors, regular Jell-O puddings with that old-fashioned homemade flavor, and Jell-O tapioca puddings. A miracle of goodness, a marvel of speed.

0: 117 Elm Street, Centerville, is your own house, or the house on the next block, or that house right around the corner in your memories. And the important person in and out of it is always a typical teenage boy like Henry Aldrich. The scene opens at the Aldrich breakfast table. It is Saturday morning.
1: Well, Esther, we have to...
2: Now, Sam...
1: It started out to be such a nice day. The air is brisk, the sun is shining. Why ruin it by discussing Henry's report card?
2: But, dear, have you seen it?
1: I signed it.
2: But have you seen it?
1: You don't think I signed Henry's report card with my eyes closed, do you?
2: Yes.
1: How, Alice?
2: If you'd looked at it, you'd certainly be more upset. And I'm sure we ought to have his basal metabolism taken.
1: His what?
2: His basal metabolism, Sam. It's at the bottom of a lot of things these days.
1: Not report cards. Alice, there's nothing wrong with Henry that some hard work won't cure. He's just got to learn to stop procrastinating and buckle down.
2: That's right, dear, and I think you should speak to him about it.
1: Yes, Alice, I will. Tomorrow.
2: Why can't you do it today?
1: Alice, the sun is shining, the air is brisk, and it's Saturday, Henry's day of rest.
2: Sam Aldrich, if you ask me, you could do with a little buckling down yourself. Henry?
3: Yes, Mother?
2: Come in here, please.
1: Alice.
2: And, dear, if he has any homework, I think he should do it right now.
3: You were calling I, Mother?
2: Yes, dear, your father has something to say to you.
4: He has? Oh, boy.
2: I'll answer the phone.
4: Yes, Father?
1: Henry, what I want to say is...
4: Yes, sir?
1: And what I want to say...
4: Father, if it's going out of your head, I don't mind dropping the whole thing until it comes back.
1: I haven't forgotten, Henry. Sit down.
4: Sit down? But, Father...
1: Henry.
4: Yes, Father, I'm sad. I mean sad. Seated.
1: Henry, your mother and I have just been discussing your report card.
4: You have? On a nice day like this?
1: I had the same reaction. Henry, don't you think it's about time you buckled down and started to worry about your schoolwork?
4: Gee, I do worry about it, Father.
1: You do?
4: I give you my word, there's nothing I worry about more.
1: I'm glad to hear that.
4: But I'd be glad to do a little extra worrying, if it would ease your mind.
1: That's very cooperative of you, Henry, but there's one method we ought to try first.
4: There is? What?
1: Work.
4: Work?
1: Yes.
4: Father, when you say work, how do you mean that?
1: Just the way it sounds. Good, hard, industrious effort.
4: Oh.
1: I want you to buckle down and really put your mind to your studies.
4: Yes, sir.
1: Now, what homework do you have this weekend?
4: This weekend? Oh, gee, that's a wonderful part, Father. I practically don't have any at all.
1: None at all?
4: Well, just a few simple geometry problems. And gee whiz, I can knock those off in 5 minutes.
1: Good. Suppose you take 5 minutes right now and start knocking.
4: What? But, Father, when I said 5 minutes, I was thinking of 5 minutes Monday morning when my brain will have a whole weekend's rest.
1: Henry, your mother and I have taken all the procrastinating we're going to. You're not to leave the house until your geometry is done.
4: But, Father...
1: Is that clear?
4: Yes, sir.
2: Sam, could I speak to you out here in the hall?
1: Yes, Alice. Now get to work, Henry.
4: Yes, Father. But I'm really much better at homework on Monday morning.
2: Sam, you didn't tell him to do his homework now, did you?
1: Yes, why?
2: That was Homer on the phone, and I'm afraid we've made a terrible mistake.
1: In what way?
2: He's on his way over here.
1: Alice, I'm afraid that's a mistake we can no longer avoid.
2: Dear, you don't understand. We didn't realize that the boys have a date to go ice skating with Kathleen and Agnes. So wouldn't it be just as well if he did his homework Sunday evening?
1: Alice, after I ordered him to do it now?
2: But, Sam, this is Saturday, his day of rest.
1: Suppose I do this, Alice. Suppose I help him.
2: You will? Well, that might help. But nevertheless, dear, I'm certainly going to write a note to Mr. Bradley.
1: Henry's principal, why?
2: Sam, they have no right to ruin a boy's entire weekend this way. Especially on the last good ice skating day of the year. Will you answer that, dear? I'm on the stove.
1: Hello.
5: Hello, Sam. This is Will Brown.
1: Yes, Will.
5: Sam, I just looked outdoors, and it's a wonderful day.
1: Yes, isn't it?
5: The sun is shining. There's that old snap in the air. And I thought, why stay cooped up in the house? Why not call good old Sam and spend the afternoon bowling?
1: Bowling?
5: Why not?
1: You mean, why be cooped up in the house when you can be cooped up in the bowling alley?
5: But, Sam, I have to get out of the house. Elizabeth's trying to get me to shellac the dining room floor.
1: Shellac it?
5: Sure. That's her favorite indoor sport, trying to get me to shellac. So what do you say? Aren't you in the mood to bowl, Sam?
1: Oh, I'm in the mood, all right.
5: Good, then suppose you pick me up right away.
1: Well, I'll tell you, there's a little matter I have to clean up first.
5: Oh, you mean Alice has stuck you with some job?
1: No, no, no. It's just, well, it's nothing I can't finish in 5 minutes.
5: Okay, I'll be...

0: phone.
1: Homer, don't bite it. It's wax.
0: It is? Boy, what a day. Come on, Henry, let's go.
1: Let's go?
0: Sure, aren't we meeting the girls at 12?
1: Well, first, Homer, there's a little matter my father and I have to get out of the way.
0: What little matter?
1: My geometry homework.
0: You're gonna do that now? What'll you do Monday during lunch?
2: Homer, the fewer interruptions we have, the quicker we'll finish. So would you please sit quietly in the corner?
0: Yes, sir.
2: Now, Henry.
0: Henry, did I tell you about that trick Agnes and I worked out?
2: Homer, if...
0: We're skating along gracefully, see? And then all of a sudden, she grabs me by the wrist and throws me over her shoulder.
2: Homer,
0: And when I come down there, she is to grab me again.
2: Homer!
0: Yes, Mr. Aldrich. I'll shut up.
2: Good. Now...
0: Is that banana wax, too?
2: It is.
0: Oh. The pear, too?
2: Homer, I'm sure Mrs. Aldrich must have something edible in the kitchen.
0: Yes, sir. You don't mind my leaving?
2: Not a bit.
0: You won't be long, will you, Henry?
1: No, gee, if we buckle down, we'll be through in no time.
2: Henry, how many problems have you done so far?
1: How many? Well, there's one in particular I'm sort of stuck on.
2: Which one?
1: The first.
2: I see. Well, let's get to work on it.
1: Yes, sir. Just as soon as I get this lampshade fixed.
2: What's wrong with it?
1: Well, gee whiz, did you ever notice how it tilts? Boy, you can hardly concentrate. Excuse me.
2: Where are you going?
1: To get a pair of pliers so we can work with a free mind.
2: Henry, sit down.
1: Yes.
2: You'll never get anywhere if you keep on procrastinating.
1: Yes, sir.
2: Now, what's the problem you're stuck on?
1: Farmer Gray has a field that is 900 feet on one side, 800 feet on the parallel side, and the remaining sides are 100 feet each. If the field is in the shape of a trapezoid, what is the area?
2: Henry, that can't be right.
1: But I copied it right off the blackboard, Father.
2: The field is in the shape of a what?
1: Trapezoid.
2: Oh. Oh, trapezoid. Well, that shouldn't be hard. Do you have your pencil, Henry?
1: Yes, sir.
2: And your ruler and your paper?
1: Yes, sir.
2: All right, then, Henry. Now, first tell me, what is a trapezoid?
1: What is it?
2: Well, Henry, you can't expect to find the area unless you know what it is.
1: But, Father, that's the whole thing. I don't even remember Miss Bennett ever even mentioning trapezoids.
0: Hey, Ken, do either of you have a nutcracker on you?
1: A nutcracker?
0: All your mother had to eat that wasn't in a can were these walnuts.
2: Homer, you'll find my hammer in the basement.
0: Yes, sir. Henry, do you think you'll be through by the time I'm all cracked?
2: Homer! Just run along.
0: Yes, Mr. Aldrich. I'll leave you alone.
2: Let's hurry, Henry. Suppose you look up trapezoids. Where's your math book?
1: Why, in my lunchbox.
2: You're having it for lunch?
1: No, sir. I put it in there so I'd be sure not to forget to bring the book home from school.
2: Well, please get it.
1: Well, that's just it. I forgot my lunchbox.
2: You don't have a book at all?
1: No, sir. So couldn't you just tell me what a trapezoid is?
2: A trapezoid, of course. Now, as I remember it, a trapezoid is a... A trapezoid is a sort of a...
1: Yes, Father?
2: Henry, you'll never learn by my telling you. The thing for you to do is look it up.
1: But where, Father?
2: Doesn't Homer have a geometry book?
1: Sure, but it's probably in his house.
2: Well, ask him to get it.
1: But, Father...
2: And please hurry, Henry. A certain gentleman is waiting for me on a very urgent matter.
3: Hello?
4: Elizabeth, this is Alice.
3: Oh, hello, Alice.
4: Elizabeth, I'm writing a letter to Mr. Bradley, and I wondered if you'd be interested in signing it, too.
3: What sort of a letter, Alice?
4: About the amount of homework they give the boys. I say, Dear Mr. Bradley, as one of your mothers, I'm deeply concerned about my son's weekend.
3: Henry has homework over the weekend?
4: Yes.
3: Well, isn't Homer lucky? He never has any.
4: But aren't he and Henry in the same class?
3: That's true, they are. He must have homework.
4: I should think so.
3: You know what Homer's trouble is. He takes after Will, always putting things off.
4: He does?
3: Alice, I'd hate to tell you how long I've been after Will to shellac my dining room floor. I asked him this morning, and he said he's going bowling with Sam.
4: Sam? Sam's going bowling?
3: Isn't he?
4: Well, right now he's working on a trapezoid with Henry.
3: You don't say. Well.
5: Elizabeth.
3: Oh, my goodness, it's Will. I'd better hang up before he gets away.
4: All right. Goodbye, Elizabeth.
3: Goodbye. Will, I'd like to speak to you.
5: Elizabeth, have you seen my bowling shoes?
3: Your bowling shoes? They're in my broom closet.
5: What are they doing there?
3: They're so comfortable to do housework in.
5: Elizabeth.
3: And anyway, Will Brown, you won't...

0: system.
1: Why not?
0: If Sam Aldridge can fix Alice's trapezoid, you can shellac my store.
1: Fix her what?
0: Oh, don't stand around asking questions. Suppose you starve.
1: But, Elizabeth, it's too humid to shellac.
0: You used the same excuse in July.
1: But, Elizabeth...
0: Will Brown, how would you like to have sweetbreads for dinner every day from now on?
1: Sweetbreads? Elizabeth.
0: Well, you're going to get them if that floor isn't done today.
1: But Sam will be here any minute.
2: Mother.
1: Elizabeth.
2: Mother, have you seen my geometry book anywhere?
1: Where did you put it?
2: I don't remember. I always put things like that right out of my mind as soon as I get home on Friday.
1: Well, I haven't seen it. And Homer.
2: Well, there it is on the hall table. Excuse me.
1: Wait a minute, Homer. Didn't you promise to help me shellac the dining room floor?
2: Sure. When the time came that you couldn't get out of it.
1: Well, the time has come. Get the brushes and let's start.
2: But, Father...
1: Homer, start shellacking and shut up.
3: Henry, go back and look through that encyclopedia again.
4: Gee whiz, Father, I did 4 times. And I give you my word, trapezoid's nowhere in there.
3: Henry, it must be. Everything's in the encyclopedia.
4: But it isn't. It goes from trepanny to trap shooting. Oh, I know. Remember when little cousin Bertram visited us last summer?
3: What about it?
4: Boy, if there was one thing he liked to do, it was cut pictures out of books. You suppose he took trapezoids with him?
3: That's a fine thing. Let me at that phone.
4: Father, who are you calling?
3: Mr. Cleary, my accountant. And find out once and for all what a trapezoid is.
5: Number, please.
3: Elm 494.
5: Elm,
4: do you think Mr. Cleary can help us?
3: If he can't, no one can. I've never seen anyone who could do the things with figures that he can.
6: Hello?
3: Oh, hello, Mr. Cleary. This is Mr. Aldridge.
6: Why, hello, Mr. Aldridge. I've been trying to get you all week. Every time I call your office, you're in conference.
3: Yes,
6: we don't have too much time left to get your books in order.
3: Yes, I know, and I'm very anxious to have them out of the way, naturally.
6: You are? Good. Well, I'll be right over.
3: What?
6: All I have to do is get your books together and sharpen my pencil.
3: But, Mr. Cleary...
6: I don't usually work on Saturdays, but if we buckle down, we should be through in 2 or 3 hours.
3: 2 or 3?
6: Goodbye.
3: Mr. Cleary, come back. Mr. Cleary, I don't have time to... Mr. Cleary, I'm in conference.
1: Homer, that's the oldest mistake in the world.
2: But, Father, I thought you were leaving room down at your end for us to get out.
1: You thought I was leaving room. Now we're stuck in the middle of the dining room floor, surrounded by wet shellac. Oh. Elizabeth!
0: Will, do you have to shout all up? Well, wouldn't you know it?
1: Elizabeth, let's be constructive. Get us out of here.
0: Dear, I'm afraid you'll have to stay there until the shellac dries.
2: Why?
1: What?
0: And while you're there, Homer, here, catch.
2: Oops.
0: If Henry can do his homework, you can do yours.
1: But, Elizabeth, what about me?
0: You can help Homer.
1: Help Homer?
2: Father, gee whiz, Mother, have a heart.
3: Do you see it, Henry?
4: Could you boost me higher, Father?
3: There. Is it on that top shelf?
4: No, Father.
3: Well, that's a fine thing. I was positive I saw it out here in the garage.
4: Oh, gee whiz, Father, what good is a mechanic's handbook at a time like this?
3: It might cover trapezoids.
4: But, Father, do you realize it's past 12?
3: I realize it, Henry. I realize it very well. We're not going to waste any more time. What's the name of your math teacher?
4: Miss Bennett, why?
3: We're going straight over to her house and ask for help.
4: Miss Bennett, do you think that's wise?
3: Wise?
4: I mean, asking her to see me on a weekend, considering what she goes through all week.
3: Henry, come along.
2: Sam!
3: Oh, back in the garage, Henry, quick!
7: Mr. Aldridge!
4: Father, what's wrong?
2: Sam, are you out
3: that's
2: there
3: Mr. Cleary.
2: Back?
3: If he gets his hands on me, I'll be trapped for the rest of the day. Henry, get behind the car.
2: Sam!
7: Mr. Aldridge!
3: Shh, Henry. Keep down.
2: Sam! I'm afraid he isn't out here, Mr. Cleary.
6: Well, that's strange. He told me he was very anxious to get those books audited.
2: Mr. Cleary, you don't suppose he meant for you to meet him at his office, do you?
6: You think so?
2: Well, perhaps you ought to drive down there.
6: Perhaps I'd better. Let me close those garage doors for you.
2: Mr. Cleary, you didn't snap the padlock, did you?
6: Yes, why?
2: Well, it's just that the lock's gotten terribly rusty, and Mr. Aldridge keeps putting off oiling it. One of these days, we're not going to be able to get it open at all. Hello?
8: Elizabeth, this is Alice. Is Will there?
0: Why, yes, Alice, only...
8: Could you send him over to our house right away?
0: But he's still in the middle of his shellac.
8: What?
0: Alice, what's wrong?
8: Our car seems to have a short circuit in the horn. It just keeps blowing and blowing.
0: Oh, my.
8: And it's locked in the garage and Sam's disappeared.
0: Alice, Gus is here now. I'll send him over.
8: Would you? Thank you, Elizabeth. Goodbye.
0: Goodbye. Gus? Oh, Gus.
3: Yeah?
0: Could you go over to the Aldridges? Their car horn is stuck and the garage door is locked.
5: Oh, sure thing.
0: Goodbye, Gus.
7: Mother?
0: Homer. How did you get out of the dining room?
7: Mother, never mind me. It's Father.
0: What happened?
7: We were standing there in the middle of the room, see, and Father said he couldn't stand being cooped up with me and Trapezoids both, so he did it.
0: Did what?
7: He tried to jump from the middle of the dining room to the living room doorway.
0: Oh, dear.
7: And you know what happened?
0: Of course. He didn't make it.
7: Mother, that isn't the point. He was carrying his pot of shellac when he jumped.

0: Henry, do you see Miss Bennett anywhere on the ice?
1: Not yet, Father, but I'm keeping my eyes open. Are you still upset?
0: Henry, I'd rather not discuss it.
1: Yes, sir.
0: But you'd think Gus could have gotten us out of the garage without breaking down the door with an axe. Henry, what does Miss Bennett look like?
1: Gee, you can't miss her. She's sort of... Well, gee, she's very healthy.
0: Healthy? How?
1: Why, in a big way.
0: I see.
2: Henry Aldrich!
1: Oh, boy, Kathleen!
2: So you finally showed up. You realize it's nearly 3 o'clock?
1: Kathleen, let me explain.
2: That's not necessary. And it might interest you to know that Agnes and I had a wonderful time skating with Charlie Clark.
1: Charlie?
2: Yes. Now, if you'll excuse me, I'm going over to see if Charlie's resting comfortably.
0: Something happened to him?
2: Agnes threw him over her shoulder, and she wasn't there when he came down.
1: Kathleen, listen.
2: Goodbye, Henry Aldrich.
1: But Kathleen...
0: Never mind, Kathleen, Henry. Look over there. Is that Miss Bennett?
1: Where? Well, gee whiz. Father, do you think a math teacher should go around in public doing figure eights?
0: Is that what she's doing?
1: She's trying to. Miss Bennett? Oh, Miss Bennett!
0: Miss Bennett!
3: Who's that?
1: I'm Miss Bennett. Henry Aldrich, could I please speak to you?
3: Stop me, Henry. Stop me.
1: Father, quit.
0: I got you.
3: Oh, my. Thank you very much. Isn't this fun?
1: Miss Bennett.
3: Henry, don't let go of my elbow. I'm not too steady.
0: Miss Bennett, I'm Henry's father.
3: Oh, how do you do, Mr. Aldrich? Would you believe it? I haven't been on skates in 10 years.
1: You haven't?
0: Miss Bennett, we have a problem.
3: Yes?
0: That is, Henry has a problem. That is, well, I know it isn't ethical, but we're sort of stuck on that trapezoid.
3: Trapezoid? What trapezoid?
1: The one that's our homework for Monday.
3: Henry, did I give a problem about trapezoid?
1: Gee whiz, sure, you wrote it on the blackboard.
3: I did. I haven't taken up trapezoids with the class yet.
0: What?
1: She hasn't taken it up. Oh, boy.
3: I meant to get into them this past week, but somehow I just put it off and put it off.
0: Miss Bennett, do you mean to say...
3: Mr. Aldrich, you're letting go of my arm.
1: Father!
3: Oh!
0: Miss Bennett! No!
4: Sam?
0: Yes, Alice?
4: Are you all right on the couch?
0: I'm fine.
4: Is that easy chair comfortable, Henry?
1: Yes, Mother.
4: Would either of you like another blanket?
0: No, thank you.
1: No, thanks, Mother.
4: Well, I just want you both to know I think it was a very brave thing to do.
0: Brave?
4: Yes, pulling Miss Bennett out of the water like that.
0: We didn't do it to be brave. Miss Bennett was holding on to us for dear life. We rescued her in self-defense.
4: Dear, I know better.
1: Father, are you really going to take me out of school if Miss Bennett stays at Central High?
0: I haven't decided.
4: Sam, don't you think you ought to cool off first?
0: Alice, I'm as cooled off as I'll ever be.
4: Incidentally, Sam, did you find out what a trapezoid is?
0: Yes, Alice, a trapezoid is a... A trapezoid, a... Well, Alice, do you see that lampshade over the dining room table?
4: The one that sort of tilts?
0: Yes, that's a perfect example of a trapezoid.
1: You know, Father, it just occurred to me. It's been hanging over our heads all day.
5: Hey, Henry.
6: In here, Homer. I'll get the phone.
5: Hi, Ken, old-timer. Here's my geometry book.
1: Boy, Homer, you sure took your time.
5: I couldn't help it. My father and I just got through cleaning off the walls.
0: The walls?
5: Boy, you should have seen the way his can splashed when it landed.
1: Gee, Homer. Homer, what's this all over your book?
5: Shellac.
1: What?
5: If you think that's in bad shape, you ought to see my father. My mother says it's the first time in his life he got his hair to stay down.
4: Sam, that was Mr. Cleary on the phone.
0: Cleary?
4: Yes, he called to say you weren't at the office either.
0: Alice, what did you tell him?
4: I told him you were flat on your back.
0: Good.
4: And so he said not to let you up. He'd be right over with the books.
0: What? Alice!
1: Here's hoping you'll be in your living room in hours next week at the same time. Good night, folks.
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8: 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This is Sarah saying, thanks for listening. Till then, have a great one.
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0: Good evening, this is Allison. Welcome to Audio Theater for Friday, January 30th, 2026. 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This evening's shows are entitled The Perfect Hostess and A Piece of Flesh. 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
2: Well, if I wanted to be free, I could divorce Marjorie.
3: And why haven't you?
2: Well, that's just it. Maybe I don't want to. In any case, if I haven't tried even that, why would I jump to murder?
3: Human behavior is a mysterious thing.
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4: This is Vincent Price. The Gilded Age, America in the decades following the Civil War. Mark Twain satirized it. Edith Wharton chronicled it. It was a time of rapidly expanding fortunes, of overnight wealth. The captains of industry and the robber barons ruled the land. But it was one thing to make money, and quite another matter to know how to behave once you had it. Social arbiters like Ward McAllister and Mrs. Astor came forth to set down the rules of proper etiquette for everything from table manners to hospital visits. The year is 1890. The place, the fashionable New York townhouse of Sampson and Marjorie Cuthbert. Sampson is a diamond in the rough, a Westerner more at home in the mining camps of Nevada, where he made his fortune, than in the parlors of the East. He had come east many years ago with the simple intention of parlaying his considerable fortune into an even greater sum on the stock exchange, and then returning to his beloved mountains. But as fate would have it, he met and married an attractive and prominent socialite, Marjorie Pierce Chapley. It did not take them long to discover that they had less in common than they thought. Marjorie's obsessive devotion to the social graces and her relentless efforts to civilize Samson began to grate on him, and their marriage soon became an armed truce. And that's only the beginning of our story.

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1: As our story opens, Marjorie Cuthbert is in the grand dining room of her stately Fifth Avenue mansion with her butler, William. They are making a final check of the preparations for a formal dinner party to be held that evening.
2: William, the centerpiece looks 1 or 2 inches off. Did the servants measure it correctly?
3: I'll have them make sure, madam.
2: The wine has been decanted.
3: At 10 o'clock this morning, just as you ordered.
2: You have the seating arrangement.
3: It's been placed in the foyer for the guests to see as they arrive.
2: Good. And how are things in the kitchen?
3: Well, Mrs. Tunnels tells me the rack of lamb has just gone into the oven.
2: Oh, I'm so anxious that everything go just right. The new consul general from Great Britain is the guest of honor.
3: I'm sure he will be most impressed, ma'am.
2: It is more important that he feel at home.
3: Of course.
2: And now I must get ready. Oh, where is Mr. Cuthbert?
3: Oh, I believe he's in the library, ma'am.
2: Well, he really must see this table. It's my masterpiece. Samson, are you busy?
4: No. I was taking a snooze.
2: Oh, good. I didn't interrupt anything then. Come with me.
4: What for?
2: I have something to show you.
4: What?
2: You'll see. I think even you will have to admit I've quite outdone myself this time.
4: I was having a dandy dream about the West. I was on a train going through the Rockies, and then the boys met me at the station and drove me out to the mine.
2: Well, you'll be on the train first thing in the morning for your annual trip there. Suppose you're looking forward to that, as always.
4: I am. The air in this city is positively unhealthy.
2: Rarified, dear. Rarified. I'll get you to appreciate it yet.
4: If my cronies could see me in this smoking jacket, they'd laugh their heads off.
2: Close your eyes. Now, open. Well, what do you think?
4: Of what?
2: The dining room table.
4: Set for dinner, so?
2: Is that all you have to say?
4: What do you expect me to say? Look at this forest of glasses. How's a man supposed to know which one to use?
2: This is for red wine. This for white. This for sherry. This for champagne. And this for water. Honestly, Samson, sometimes I think you deliberately play ignorant just to aggravate me.
4: 3 forks apiece when one could do just as nicely.
2: Fish, meat, and salad. Do you realize that your uncouth attitude is the talk of the town?
4: Do you think I enjoy being snickered at by a lot of ninnies who've nothing better to do than memorize forks?
2: Oh, Samson, you still have the soul of a roughneck.
4: High society is no place for a man. Can I go now?
2: Yes. It's time to change for dinner. You do remember that it's formal, don't you? That means evening dress.
4: Now, I have to pack tonight. My train leaves at the crack of dawn.
2: Have your valet pack for you?
4: I can pack for myself. I don't even know why we have that fellow on the staff.
2: Every gentleman has a valet.
4: I'm not a gentleman. I'm a miner.
2: Yes, and it certainly shows. The British Consul General is coming this evening, and I hope you can refrain from using vulgar expressions like snooze and cronies and crack of dawn. Oh, William.
3: Excuse me, madam. There's a gentleman here to see Mr. Cuthbert.
4: Who is he?
3: He gives his name as Mr. Jonas Lamar.
2: Did he have a card?
4: Oh, bother the card. What's his business?
3: He says it's personal, sir.
4: Well, show him into the library.
5: Mr. Cuthbert?
4: Yes, who are you?
5: My name is Jonas Lamar.
4: Yes, what's your business?
5: Perhaps I've caught you at a bad time.
4: No. And in fact, to be honest with you, I'm in your debt. Your arrival rescued me from a rather tiresome situation.
5: Indeed.
4: My wife is giving one of her infernal dinner parties tonight, and she was dragging me around the dining room to ooh and ah over her handiwork. But forgive me, I don't need to bother you with my domestic situation.
5: On the contrary, your domestic situation is of great interest to me.
4: Oh?
5: In fact, it bears directly on the purpose of my visit. I've been recommended to you by, shall we say, mutual friends.
4: Oh, yeah? Who's that?
5: It would not be politic for me to mention names. Suffice to say, they are known to you in the social circles in which you move.
4: Just what is the purpose of your visit, Mr. Lamar?
5: That, sir, I shall get to in a moment. But be sure of this. Your life will be a happier one as a result of my visit.

0: Samson Cuthbert, a man trapped by his own wealth, straitjacketed in an elegant society whose code of manners he can never hope to tolerate, longing for the rough and tumble freedom of his native mountains far to the west.
1: Come, sir, you play games with me.
2: Not at all.
1: What friends of mine sent you here?
2: I'm not at liberty to say.
1: Well, it's not my habit to prejudge a man's intentions, Mr. Lamar, but it sounds to me like you're preparing to deal from a cold deck.
2: I am a businessman, much like yourself, and I've come to you with a proposition.
1: Well, if it's not honest, you're wasting your time, and I'll personally turn you out. If it is, I'll offer you a drink.
2: I'll let you be the judge. Tell me, you are not originally from the East, are you?
1: I'm a native of California. My father went west in the gold rush days. He lost his stake the day I was born, and when I was older, I vowed to succeed where he failed.
2: And succeed you did. Your silver mines are the most productive in the West.
1: I worked alongside my men. I thoroughly enjoyed my life, till I made the mistake of coming east.
2: You are unhappy here.
1: That's no secret.
2: Why don't you move back west?
1: Well, there are ties that hold a body down, Mr. Lamar.
2: So true.
1: My wife abhors the West. To her, civilization stops at the Hudson River.
2: So here you are, trapped by circumstance.
1: Your point?
2: If your wife were, forgive me, no longer around, you could return to the West.
1: I could and would do so instantly, but such isn't the case. My wife is... What are you suggesting?
2: What are you thinking?
1: How dare you?
2: Me? The thought was yours.
1: At your suggestion? Murder, sir. Is that what you sell? You're a hired gun?
2: That's a Western phrase. We don't use such terms here.
1: Mr. Lamar.
2: My clientele are from the very highest level of society. People of position, people of affairs, lawyers, bankers, businessmen, and ladies, too. The sort of people, in short, whom your wife delights in having to dinner.
1: I don't believe it.
2: Oh, there's a great deal that goes on behind the facade, Mr. Cuthbert. A businessman wants a rival or a partner disposed of. A jilted heiress, her former lover. A jealous mistress, the meddlesome wife.
1: Which brings us back to your proposition.
2: For a fee to be agreed upon, I will make you a free man again. And I will do it in such a way that no blame can possibly fall on you, nor will any suspicion be raised that murder was the cause of Mrs. Cuthbert's untimely passing.
1: Mr. Lamar, if I never resorted to murder in the Nevada mining camps where violence is a way of life, what makes you think I can't handle my domestic affairs short of such a thing now?
2: Domestic situations are the most conducive to murder.
1: Well, if I wanted to be free, I could divorce Marjorie.
2: And why haven't you?
1: Well, that's just it. Maybe I don't want to. In any case, if I haven't tried even that, why would I jump to murder?
2: Human behavior is a mysterious thing. We often balk at the obvious solution, yet leap to embrace the extreme.
1: Well, how would you propose to do what you say you can do in such a way that I'd not be held to blame?
2: You leave tomorrow morning for the West, do you not?
1: How'd you know that?
2: I have not timed my visit arbitrarily, Mr. Cuthbert.
1: Well, yes. I leave on the 8 o'clock train to Chicago. It's the first leg of my yearly trip out to inspect my properties. I'm generally gone for a month.
2: But perhaps this year, not for so long, eh? When you've received the telegram in Chicago saying your wife has died suddenly of apoplexy, you would return at once to New York, wouldn't you? To see to the funeral arrangements and to close down this house for good, hmm?
1: As much as my wife and I are estranged, it never for one moment crossed my mind a murderer.
2: Perhaps you would like some time to think it over. Perhaps I could return after your dinner party this evening for your decision.
1: You're damn sure of yourself. Honey, you know I won't have the police here waiting for you.
2: You will do as you wish, of course. And now, with your permission, I will see myself out.
1: Who's that?
3: Samson.
1: What the devil do you mean, barging in here like this?
3: I'm sorry, but something awful has happened. I'm in terrible trouble.
1: Trouble? What do you mean?
3: One of our guests for this evening has just sent his servant round with a note saying he has to beg off.
1: Oh, is that all?
3: But that leaves us with an uneven number for dinner. We can't do that. It just isn't done in formal entertaining.
1: I personally can't see what possible difference it makes.
3: It would never occur to my husband to introduce us, sir. But I'm Marjorie Cuthbert. The beauty of this beast.
2: I'm Jonas Lamar. Very pleased indeed to make your acquaintance.
3: Oh, well, you are gallant. Are you a business associate of Samson?
1: Yes. Yeah, you don't know him. He's from out west. He's a banker in Carson City. He handles my finances.
3: And is this your first visit to New York?
2: No, I have been here before.
1: Excuse us, Marjorie. I was just taking Mr. Lamar to the door.
3: Mr. Lamar? Are you free this evening?
2: I believe I have an appointment, but that is not until much later.
3: Would you do me the favor and the honor of joining us for dinner?
1: No.
2: I'd be delighted.
3: Oh, then we should be even again.
1: Well, Marjorie, he can't come here.
3: Why ever not? Oh, I see. Well, the dinner is formal.
2: That is no problem. I have the requisite clothes.
3: Oh, then you can return and join us around 7:30.
2: It will give me the greatest of pleasure.
1: Look here.
3: Isn't this marvelous? Your presence, Mr. Lamar, will make Samson very happy.

0: said that the rules of etiquette exist to reduce our anxiety in social situations. But in Samson Cuthbert's case, they have only served to aggravate him to the point where he may be prepared to countenance murder. His victim, meanwhile, is beset with concerns of her own. As she nervously watches the arrival of her distinguished guests, she chats with Dr. Woolsey, a longtime friend of the family.
1: Well, Marjorie, congratulations on assembling such an august cast for your dinner party to honor the British Consul General.
2: Oh, if only Mrs. Astor herself could have attended.
1: How much longer till dinner is announced? I'm famished.
2: We're still missing one guest. A last-minute substitution. Oh, there he is now.
3: Mr. Jonas Fitzpatrick.
2: Excuse
3: Lamar.
2: Me, Doctor. I must go say hello.
1: Marjorie, wait. Who is that man?
2: A business associate of Samson's from out west.
1: Oh, really?
2: Why?
1: He looks familiar. I believe I've seen him before.
2: Well, he did say this was not his first visit to New York. Come on, I'll introduce
1: him. No.
2: Now, something the matter.
1: Well, I'd like to try to remember where we might have met. I half suspect the circumstances were less than savory.
2: Doctor, what a thing to say.
1: Your husband's latched onto him quickly enough. Seems to be trying to draw him away from the rest of the guests.
2: A guest is under his host's protection for as long as he is in his house. And that includes protection from insinuations by other guests. Now, if you'll excuse me.
1: Of course.
4: I wish you hadn't accepted my wife's invitation, Lamar. You put me in a damned uncomfortable situation.
5: But why? You've done nothing to be afraid of. Unless, of course, this means you've been considering my proposal.
4: I don't like this. It's not right.
5: Well, I am thoroughly enjoying myself. I can never resist the temptation to meet socially the people I have worked for in private.
4: You know some of these people?
5: Oh, yes.
4: Then your coming here was downright foolish.
5: Oh, believe me, Mr. Cuthbert, I'm as safe as if I were on a desert island.
4: Dr. Woolsey keeps looking over here. I think he's talking to Marjorie about you. What if he recognizes you?
5: His face is not instantly familiar to me, but if he does know me, there can only be one explanation.
4: You aren't seriously suggesting he's had dealings with you, are you? He's a harmless old society quack. He's been Marjorie's family doctor for years.
5: In any case, there's no cause for alarm. Only the guilty will know me. And the guilty are notorious for their discretion.
4: Oh, great Scott, Marjorie's coming this way.
2: Samson. Oh, good evening, Mr. Lamar. So good of you to come.
5: You're most kind to have me.
2: Samson, there is to be no talking shop this evening.
4: Oh, we weren't talking business.
2: Well, you're monopolizing your guest, and that's bad form. No, Mr. Lamar, I can't tell you what an unexpected pleasure it is to have met you.
5: Indeed.
2: Oh, yes. I assumed all of my husband's friends from the West to be diamonds in the rough like him. But you seem positively at home here.
5: And so I am, Mrs. Cuthbert, very much at home.
2: Well, I wish you would give Samson lessons in deportment. He's as stiff as his shirt front.
4: Why can't you for once resist a temptation to humiliate me in public?
2: Now, dear, you must permit me to steal your friend from you and circulate him.
4: No, you mustn't do that.
2: But of course I must. Come, Mr. Lamar. I want to introduce you to your dinner partner.
1: Samson.
4: What? Oh, Doctor, you startled me.
1: I'm sorry. How are you this evening?
4: Well, there's nothing wrong.
1: Oh, I should hope not. The gentleman Marjorie just led off. Mr. Lamar?
4: I barely know the man.
1: Oh? Well, Marjorie gave me to understand that he was an associate of yours from out west.
4: Oh, well, yes. He's a banker from Carson City. He's financed a venture or two for me, but that was some time ago.
1: You know, I have a curious feeling that I've seen him somewhere before.
4: Oh?
1: Yes. And unless I'm very much mistaken, a number of your other guests have, too. His arrival seemed to cause a bit of a stir.
4: Mark, I can't believe that you'd have met him, Doctor.
1: Well, perhaps not. But still,
4: Here's William now to announce dinner.
1: Oh, good. That's what I've been waiting for. I suppose I had your friend confused with someone else. Let's find our dinner partners and go in, shall we?
6: Oh,
4: think I've ever spent a longer evening.
5: Yet we weathered it without incident. That must give you a certain confidence.
4: Relief, that's what I feel, Lamar.
5: The other guests are gone, your wife's retired, and here we are, just the two of us alone in your library.
4: Yes, it's over, thank God.
5: Over? I doubt it.
4: What do you mean?
5: Else why did you ask me to stay as the rest were leaving?
4: Well, you wanted an answer.
5: Yes.
4: I mean, well, I was curious, I'll admit that. I am curious as to how you operate. I wanted to ask you some more questions.
5: I think the time for asking questions is past, Mr. Cuthbert. Are you going to offer me that drink now?
4: What?
5: You said if my business was dishonest, you'd throw me out. But if it appealed to you, you'd offer me a drink. Remember?
4: Cognac.
5: Splendid. Thank you. Now, to arrange the details. You leave New York at 8 o'clock and arrive in Chicago at...
4: noon the following day.
5: And the next leg of your journey takes you...
4: to Salt Lake City.
5: Well, we can't let you get that far. Too much traveling. How long is your layover in Chicago?
4: Until the following morning.
5: Precise time?
4: The train leaves for Salt Lake at 9 o'clock a.m.
5: Excellent. And what hotel will you be staying at in Chicago?
4: The Chinook Arms.
5: You may expect a telegram to reach you there before you depart for your train.
4: Well, what will the telegram say?
5: That your wife has died of apoplexy. In fact, she will have been suffocated.
4: By you?
5: By me.
4: And how do you propose...
5: If you will give me a key to the back entrance to your house and tell me where some jewelry is hidden, it needn't be valuable. I don't make my living by robbery.
4: But you want to make that appear to be the motive, huh?
5: You're beginning to think with your blood.
4: Well, here's a key to the side entrance. Marjorie keeps a few knickknacks in a drawer by her bed.
5: Good. And that brings us to the matter of my fee. $25,000.
4: 25?
5: I charge what the freight will bear, as you businessmen are fond of saying.
4: Very well. But I assume you'll want payment in cash. I haven't that kind of money in the house.
5: Pay me the entire sum afterwards when you are closing out your affairs.
4: You trust me?
5: We're both gentlemen. Well, shall we have a final drink to seal the bargain?
4: No. Just leave.
6: Good morning, sir. May I help you?
4: Mr. Cuthbert, room 212.
6: Yeah?
4: I'm supposed to catch the 905 to Salt Lake City.
6: Oh, you want to check out, then? You have your key? I hope you're in charge of a brief visit with us. Have a good trip.
4: I was expecting a message. I wasn't, but is there anything?
6: Well, let me see now. Room 212. No, nothing in your box.
4: Are you sure?
6: Well, you can see for yourself. It's empty.
4: But I was, It's important you see.
6: Oh, I'm sorry. You better go or you'll miss your train. If anything arrives, we'll forward to you in Salt Lake.
4: There's got to be a telegram.
6: Well, just a minute. These just come in. I haven't had time to slot them yet. Oh, yeah, here we are. Samson Cuthbert. I'm terribly sorry, sir. I'm glad you insisted.
4: Yes, we regret to inform you that your wife... the exact cause of death is not yet known.
6: Oh, I am sorry, Mr. Cuthbert.
4: This is it.
6: Are you all right?
4: When's the next train back to New York?
6: Yes, sir. We got the schedule right here, sir. Let me see. Here we go. New York. What's today? Friday? Yeah, is it a holiday? No, there's no holiday. There we are. You got a train leaving in 22 minutes.
4: Thanks.
6: Yeah, my sympathies, sir. Of course, a loss is easier to bear when it's anticipated.
4: Who said I anticipated it?
6: You said you were expecting a telegram.
4: I said no such thing. If it hadn't been for your incompetence... Listen, this is the last time the Chinook Arms gets my business, young man, and you can tell that to your manager.
7: Yeah? Oh, Mr. Cuthbert.
4: Hello, William.
7: We expected you'd be in Salt Lake City by now.
4: I came back as soon as I heard.
7: Heard, sir?
4: As soon as I got the telegram.
7: Telegram?
4: Yes, about Mrs. Cuthbert.
7: Yeah?
4: Well, is she...
7: She's in the morning room, sir, answering the day's mail. She'll be very surprised to see you.

0: rise again, and here's the concluding act of The Perfect Hostess.
1: Not dead, Marjorie. Wait, now, wait. Wait just a minute. Something's wrong, that's for sure.
2: Samson, what are you doing home?
3: You're all right.
2: Nothing's gone wrong, has it?
3: I don't understand.
2: Well,
3: I...
2: sit down. You're as pale as if you'd seen a ghost. Would you like some water? I'll ring for William.
3: No.
2: What's happened? Why are you back?
3: Well, I just decided not to go. But
2: why not? You always look forward so much to your annual escape.
3: I know, but I changed my mind, that's all.
2: Oh, my dear, that's sweet. Oh.
3: What?
2: I just remembered I've invited some people for dinner tonight. I'll have to tell William to set an extra place.
3: Well, I'm not hungry.
2: But, my dear, it's only 11 o'clock in the morning.
3: Oh, yes, of course.
2: I'm sure by dinner time you will have worked up a splendid appetite. Samson, I'm very glad you decided not to go.
3: Why?
2: Oh, silly. But I'm glad you're back. Oh, just one thing. You won't mind being 13th at the table, will you?
3: 13?
2: I've invited 11 people, 12 counting myself. You'll be unlucky 13.
3: I thought you couldn't have an uneven number.
2: That's for formal dinners only. But it is a breach of etiquette to have 13 people any time. Then you think considerations like that are silly, don't you? And you certainly aren't superstitious.
1: Why is she being so cheerful? How much does she know what happened?
4: Here we are, sir. I've laid out your clothes for dinner.
3: Huh? Oh, thanks, William.
4: Would you like me to assist you, sir?
3: William, how were things in my absence?
4: You were only gone 4 days, sir.
3: But did anything happen?
4: Oh, yeah.
3: What?
4: Well, now, Mrs. Cuthbert had friends to tea yesterday. The Trilliums and their daughter, Ariel, just graduated from Vassar.
3: Yes, but...
4: colleges for women, sir. What will they think of me?
3: Nothing went amiss.
4: Not at all. Mrs. Cuthbert runs ours very ably in your absence, sir. You can be very proud of her.
3: Who's that?
4: Well, I'll see, sir.
2: William, I would like to speak to my husband.
4: Mrs. Cuthbert, sir.
3: Let her come in.
2: I'd like to speak to him alone.
4: Of course, ma'am.
1: Here it comes. Now the axe is going to fall. She can't keep this facade up forever.
2: Samson, I don't know where to begin.
1: Don't look guilty. They'll have no proof. Only the key I gave Lamar, and I can say that was stolen.
2: I want to apologize. After you left 4 days ago, I began to think about our marriage.
3: What?
2: It's not worked out the way we intended it to, has it? When I first met you, I was so swept off my feet. And you thought I was so demure. And I jumped you, and you jumped me, and now we live as if... It's just not right, Samson.
3: Not right?
2: Two people who are properly married shouldn't have to escape from one another the way you feel you have to escape from me each year when you go out west. And I know it's because I haven't made the effort to be the kind of wife I should be for the man I chose to marry.
1: What are you talking about?
2: And then... when you showed up so unexpectedly this morning and said you'd changed your mind about going, I can't tell you how wonderful that made me feel. Were you thinking the same thing, too? That something was dreadfully wrong between us?
3: Marjorie, I can't stand this anymore. What happened?
2: That's what I'm telling you. I came to a realization. I see now. I've been trying to change you, and that's wrong. I should be happy and proud of the man I fell in love with. It was because you were unlike any man I'd ever met, so vigorous and untamed, that I fell in love with you.
3: Are you making fun of me?
2: No. Oh, no. That's just where I've been so wrong.
1: She's trying to trap me.
2: You got angry with me, which you had every right to do.
1: This sham, this pretended innocence, how much longer is she going to keep this up?
2: Anyway, I just wanted to say that I'm prepared to try to change and patch things up between us.
1: She's laying it on with a trowel. I can't put up with much more of this.
2: And the decision I came to is, well, if you really want to move to the West, if that's where you need to be, then I'm willing to share that life with you.
1: What?
2: I'm willing to move.
3: Out west?
2: Yes.
3: What's going on?
2: What?
3: What are you trying to prove? What are you trying to get me to say?
2: What do you mean?
3: The telegram. Confront her with the telegram. That'll crack through this maddening politeness.
2: What's that?
3: You know damn well what it is, so quit playing games with me. Let's just lay all our cards out on the table.
2: We regret to inform you. Dead? Me? Is this why you came home? Because you thought I was dead?
3: She won't drop the pretense. Is that her plan? To keep up this maddening gaiety forever? To hold my attempt to kill her over my head for the rest of my life? Then I'll resolve it with this poker.
2: Samson!
3: You're dead! You're dead!
5: Marjorie. Marjorie. I wouldn't have done that if you made me do that. I'm sorry I had to do that. I need something to steady my nerves. Why am I hanging around here? I gotta get away before those dinner guests arrive.
4: Dr. Woolsey, sir.
5: What? What's he doing here?
4: Why, he was invited for dinner, sir.
5: Oh, well, send him in.
4: Dr. Woolsey.
6: Forgive my coming early, Sampson, but I wanted to speak with you. Is Mrs. Cuthbert down yet?
5: No. In fact, she isn't feeling well. She won't be joining us for dinner, I don't think.
6: Oh, well, perhaps I should go up and have a look at her.
5: No. She's resting quite peacefully just now. She's asleep. It's nothing.
6: It must be more than that to keep her from living up to her reputation as the perfect hostess, Sampson. Still, if she doesn't want to be disturbed, I'll respect her wishes. Anyway, it's really you I want to talk to.
5: Me?
6: I want a word with you in private.
5: Well, of course, if...
6: I don't suppose Marjorie told you what happened while you were gone.
5: Did something happen?
6: A man was apprehended here in your house.
5: A man? Really?
6: He's in jail at this very moment.
5: I can't imagine why Marjorie didn't say anything.
6: I can. She didn't want to cause your concern.
5: What was this man doing?
6: The motive seems to have been robbery. At least that's the official charge against him.
5: How was he apprehended?
6: He somehow gained access to Marjorie's bedroom. Normally, she would have been asleep, but that evening, she was still awake. She heard him and sounded the alarm. The man tried to flee, but he was apprehended.
5: Well, thank goodness for that, huh?
6: The reason she wasn't asleep, Sampson, was because she was thinking about you. She told me she has come to a decision about your marriage.
5: Yes, we had a long talk about it just a few minutes ago.
6: That's good. I hope for her sake you came to some happy understanding.
5: Why do you say for her sake?
6: I suspect Mr. Lamar's motive may have been something quite different than robbery.
5: Lamar?
6: He was the man. But of course you knew that.
5: What do you mean?
6: He was here to murder Marjorie.
5: That's crazy.
6: Is it? When I first saw him here 5 nights ago, I was sure I'd seen him before. And then the day following his arrest, I remembered where. Your friend is in a very curious profession, Sampson.
5: You couldn't know that unless...
6: Unless?
5: Unless you had dealings with him yourself.
6: Oh, no. You're quite wrong. I was conducting a coroner's inquest a number of years ago into the death of the DePalfrey girl, who died in that mysterious boating accident. Your Mr. Lamar was one of the witnesses. He'd been a crew member on the boat.
5: That's preposterous. It can't be the same man. Mr. Lamar is a banker for...
6: I checked with your bank in Carson City, Sampson. They have no Jonas Lamar working for them.
5: Well, what of it?
6: I was the one who sent you the telegram in Chicago.
5: You?
6: Yes.
5: That wasn't a very amusing joke, Doctor.
6: Joke, Sampson, or part of a preconceived plan?
5: Did you tell Marjorie any of this?
6: No. And I doubt the thought of foul play ever crossed her mind. She's too good a person to ever harbor such suspicions, especially about her own husband.
3: Who else knows about it?
6: No one.
3: What are you going to do?
6: Under the circumstances, nothing.
3: Nothing?
6: I pride myself on being a reasonably good judge of character. And my guess is you've learned your lesson. Marjorie told me about the decision she reached to move out west with you. I honestly think she wants the two of you to make a fresh start, and I trust that will resolve the strain between you. Therefore, I'm prepared to forget the whole matter and wish you the best of luck.
4: So, the other guests are beginning to arrive.
6: Oh, good. As usual, I'm famished.
1: Woolsey suspects the truth, but he has no proof that would hold up in court, and he knows that Marjorie is willing to leave New York. So if I contrive to make it appear that both of us leave first thing tomorrow, he need never know. Nobody need ever know.
7: Mr. Cuthbert? Mr. Cuthbert, I am only saying what a lucky man I think you are. And Mrs. Astor and my wife and I have known Marjorie since she was a little girl. She was always the liveliest person in our little group. I'm so sorry she's not feeling well and can't join us this evening.
2: Oh, but of course I'm here. Do you think a perfect hostess would be absent from her own party?
3: Marjorie!
7: What?
2: I had a bit of a sore throat, but I'm quite all right now.
3: Marjorie, are you really all right?
2: Of course, I'd realize my tardiness makes me 13th at table, but that's a small enough risk to take to be with my friends and my husband. Was the consommé brunoise to everyone's satisfaction?
3: Marjorie, does this mean you forgive me for what I've done?
7: What do you mean, Mr. Cuthbert?
3: What?
7: Dr. Woolsey, who is he talking to?
3: Marjorie! I'm talking to Marjorie!
6: I think I know what's happened. You, sir, call the police at once.
7: The police? But where are you going?
6: Upstairs. But I'm afraid it's too late.

0: 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Featured in the cast were Hans Conried and Howard Culver. 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
3: What makes you so sure?
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3: Well, how do you see me?
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3: In what way?
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5: Hello, I'm Stan Martin. It's sad that many youngsters feel the only way they can make their mark on our town is with a destructive act or a smear of graffiti. One building on New York's Lower East Side stands apart from the others. Its walls are spotless inside and out. The youngsters who work and play there have earned the respect of the entire city, just as they've learned to respect themselves. I'm talking about the Boys Brotherhood Republic. The BBR has been helping underprivileged boys work their way out of the slums for almost 50 years by giving them the responsibility

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3: We were speaking of hawks and poor souls who drink. An odd combination, it would seem. And yet, there's a connection, as you will hear. Because when there is a need, odd things happen. What would have been impossible becomes matter of fact. As in this office, where the men who program a television network talk and worry. Normal practice in their line of work.
4: Lyman Sachs can't take the heat.
5: I am the first to admit it. I am not orientated to be comfortable in this position.
4: You've only been in second spot 1 week.
5: It has been 11 years since this network dropped to second place, and it happened while I'm in the driver's seat.
4: 2 hours on Monday night could turn it around. We're that close.
5: Close isn't good enough.
4: I've got the answer. William Trevor.
5: William Trevor has not been around for 20 years.
4: Not in person, but those old films of his are very much in the present.
5: Well, the rating is all right for old movies.
4: It's the fan mail. It's unbelievable.
5: I've got the figures in front of me.
4: Let me take it chronologically. The Tuesday night film festival. We wanted something cheap. We got junk. But nine of those films featured Trevor, and the response, it took me off the wall. From left field, the fan mail started pouring in. He only made nine films. We've played them. But they want more.
5: Let's look at the downside first. I've done some homework. Now, William Trevor didn't disappear 20 years ago. He was run out of town.
4: I'm aware of that.
5: Now, let's look at it together out in the open.
4: Have you read any of the fan mail?
5: Yes, but that's not the point. From what I gather, he freaked out. He had a drinking problem. There was a scandal that involved his wife. She ended up suing him for desertion.
4: I heard Trevor's real name was LeBlanc. He came out of the New Orleans swamps. He hit before he was ready for this town. He didn't know how to handle it.
5: He was accused of burning down his house.
4: That was only a cabin he had out in the desert. There wasn't anything around for miles.
5: Oh, well, we could go on and on and on. The bottom line is he's got to be close to 50 now.
4: It worked for Hopalong Cassidy.
5: On the upside, I agree with you.
4: We have the vehicle. Gordon's new series, he could handle the father.
5: Well, what do we do about Trevor's background?
4: Lyman, you can't deny all that mail.
5: We'll take it up at the staff meeting Friday. We'll kick it around.
4: You can't keep that fan mail a secret. He's going to go fast.
5: My understanding is that no one has heard from him in years. How do you find him without tipping your hand?
4: I know this much. Bert Salkin used to be his agent. What do we got to lose, Lyman?
5: Well, we can take a look at him.
4: Lyman, we need a personality to turn around Monday night. Look what the Fonz did for Tuesday. Lyman, if this Trevor is in one piece, we've been blessed with a gift.
3: Bert Salkin's office. Oh, fine, Mark. Yes, he's in. Hang on.
6: What is it, Jan?
3: Mark Holmby on one.
6: Oh, put him on, then come in. Still waiting on Leland's contract. I'd appreciate it. Who'd you say? Oh, sure, Bill Trevor. Sure. Oh, I see him 2-3 times a year whenever I go to San Francisco. Beautiful man. I love him.
7: Jan, he's talking about Bill Trevor.
6: Oh, he looks wonderful, Mark. No, he lives near Calistoga. When I'm in San Francisco, I always drive out to see him.
7: Fan mail must be for real.
3: I talked to Agnes this morning. She had to put on 3 more people to handle it.
6: What's your interest, Mark? I see.
7: He's curious. What a jerk he must think of a 10-year-old boy.
6: Well, it would be my pleasure, Mark. But let me explain Trevor to you. He gave up the business because he wanted to work with handicapped people. He's a teacher. He's out in the sticks, works with retarded children. No, he doesn't have a telephone. Sure, I can send him a wire. He'll call.

0: me, but what'll I tell him?
1: He's insulting my intelligence, first-class jerk.
0: Mark, you know I respect you. You're straight. That's why I like to do business with you. And that's why I'm going to level with you. Trevor is dedicated to his work. I can't ask him to come down here for exploratory talks. Give me something to entice him. And why, after all these years, did you think of him?
1: Get on the other phone, take notes.
0: Well, if the money was right, I think I could persuade him on one basis. He wants to build a school in Calistoga. I'm not asking for figures or even talking deal yet. I just want to know what kind of ballpark we're in. He's had offers before and turned them down. Well, what can I tell you? I saw him at Christmas. He's in great shape. He looks like he's in his early 40s. Mark... Forgive me, I got a London call coming in I've got to take. Now, Leland's contract, he calls me twice a day. Will you get me off the hook? Thanks, Mark. Cash register bells are ringing, Jan.
2: Are they?
0: Trevor, William Trevor.
1: Only one small problem. Where are we going to find that bum?
3: Watch the birdie. Oh, that's great. 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
7: Of one thing you can be sure. If you sell something you don't have, or in this case, something you can't locate, you've set up a grand set of obstacles for yourself.
1: Where in the world are we going to find William Trevor?
2: When was the last time you heard from him?
1: 3-4 years ago. Maybe it was 5.
2: Where was he?
1: In a county hospital.
2: What was he doing there?
1: I didn't talk to him. It was some nurse. Don't look at me like that. Trevor was a pain, a real pain.
2: What did the nurse say?
1: Trevor wanted to see me.
2: You didn't go down there?
1: Of course not. I told you he was a pain. What could I do with a hopeless wino?
2: What can you do now?
1: All of a sudden, he's a commodity. He's hot merchandise. He can be cashed in.
2: Should we start with the obituary files?
1: Oh, don't talk that way.
2: The Bureau of Missing Persons.
1: We gotta be as cagey as Mark Holmby and that dope above him, Lyman Sachs. Even if we found Trevor, I don't have any contract on him. I threw him out of my office. He kept calling me a hawk.
2: A hawk?
1: Like I would eat living things. Yeah. Yesterday's news. What is important, Trevor won't only bring a price. He can be used as a wedge.
2: I'm listening.
1: They can have Trevor for a price, but we also want monies for Trevor's company to develop new series which Trevor doesn't even have to participate in as an actor. This opens the door for my other clients, Leland, a few others. We use Trevor as bait. Then we give him back to the dump truck, and I will personally put the lid on.
2: Oh, it's like that, is it?
1: I want to use him in the worst way. I hate his guts.
2: Why?
1: He didn't know his left foot from his right. Well, I did for him. And he said I ate living things.
2: Mm,
7: Any friends or relatives we can contact?
0: He didn't have any friends, and his wife would kill him on sight.
7: Well, we have to start someplace.
0: Well, there should be some kind of record down at the county hospital. Jan, I don't want anyone else to know about it, not even in our office.
7: And if you do find him?
0: I cash him in.
5: The last time he was admitted here at County Hospital was December the 10th. He was released January the 5th. That'd be the most current. I could check back through the computer.
7: Oh, that wouldn't do me any good. Was there any kind of address?
5: Yeah, according to the report, he was picked up on Spring Street. The usual, DTs and all. Oh. My advice to you would be try all the flop houses.
7: I will, and thank you.
0: What's the word, Jan?
7: Not much. I've been through 7 flop houses, Bert. The police station...
0: Now, that was a mistake. Were there any reporters around?
7: No. What do you take me for? I told him I was his cousin, that I just came in from Tucson.
0: Well, where do we stand?
7: The last time he was busted was 5 months ago. He was a regular, so that's a long time. Same routine at the blood bank. They know him, but they haven't seen him for months either.
0: I got something for you, and it dovetails. I took a shot at Lee Carver. I set him up as Trevor's business manager. Well, he got a call late last year. It was from a sanitarium in San Pedro. It was from a nun on the telephone. She said Trevor wanted to see him. Well, he turned her down. That's all he remembers. But how many Catholic sanitariums can there be in San Pedro?
7: I think you should bring in a private detective.
0: Not yet. Only as a last resort. Hang on. Who is it? All right. Jan, it's Mark Holmby. I better take the call. I'll stay in the office. You call me from San Pedro. I'm here, Mark.
8: When are you going to San Francisco?
0: Probably Friday.
8: Looks like I'm going to have to be up there, too. I could meet Trevor then. Save a lot of time and travel.
0: Good idea. I sent him a mailgram this morning. I want to make sure he's not on a field trip. You know, sometimes he takes those kids up in the mountains. As soon as it's confirmed, I'll call you back.
9: How can I help you?
7: My name is Jan North. I was told, Sister Teresa, that William Trevor was a patient here.
9: That is true. Unfortunately, he left one night, and I haven't seen him since.
7: Would you tell me about him?
9: He was quite ill. The alcohol had taken its toll, but he responded to treatment miraculously. He was doing fine until we got into the rehabilitation program. That's when we lost him. But I think I know where you might find him. Do you have a pen?
7: Yes.
9: 16B Street. You'll find an old hotel. It's called the Dixie. There's a wonderful man who runs it. His name is Corey Smith. He always has bed and food, never turns anyone out. It's really the last stop for the losers.
10: Now, you stop that now. Stop it. Stop it right now.
7: Fella.
10: Oh. Excuse me, miss. He's not used to seeing a woman in the lobby. We just have men here.
7: Are you Corey Smith?
10: Yes. What can I do for you?
7: Well, I'm looking for a William Trevor.
10: Oh? He's not in trouble.
7: Oh, then you know him?
10: I might.
7: Well, I come here as a friend.
10: Well, no, I don't invade their privacy.
7: Oh, if I could just talk to him.
10: Well, you could leave your name and a phone number. If I see him, I could give him the message.
7: Do you know Sister Teresa at the Sisters of Hope Sanitarium?
10: Oh, very well.
7: Well, my name is Jan North. Call her. She sent me here.
10: Oh, that's good enough for me.
7: Is he here?
10: Well, he likes to be on the roof. I let him take his blankets. The elevator isn't working. We'll have to walk up.
7: Oh, that's all right.
10: How long has it been since you've seen him?
7: Oh, I've only seen him in films. I think I have good news for him. I hope so.
10: Now, don't take just what you see.
7: Yes, I understand.
10: I hope you do. He's been beaten enough.
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7: In his last picture, released in 1963, he was tall, virile, had sensitive eyes, a tremendous presence. He possessed an undercurrent of humor that was completely appealing. But that was over 15 years ago. Now the same man is asleep on the roof of a flop house. Could it be the same man?
10: Watch your step now. Stay only on the boards, if you would.
7: Yes, I will. Thank you. I don't see him.
10: He's cuddled up next to the vent, over there.
7: Oh, yes. Oh, I see him now.
10: Yes, he had quite a load when he came in, but he should have slept most of it off. Do you want me to wait?
7: No, I'll be all right.
10: Well, I'll be down in the kitchen if you want me.
7: Thank you. Bill? Bill?
17: Maybe you're at the wrong bed. I'm getting out in the morning.
7: We're on the roof, Bill. Corey's roof.
17: You got a cigarette?
7: Yes.
17: Yeah. I'll light it. Just leave the pack out. And...
7: why not?
17: Oh. You're one of those.
7: What does that mean?
17: Go away. Wait a minute.
7: I'm not leaving.
17: I need $2 so I can stay here tonight.
7: I'll give it to Corey.
17: No. I'll do it.
7: Where can you buy a bottle of wine for $2?
17: Oh, around the corner.
7: Are you in pain?
17: Wounded in the war. A drink could help.
7: Bill, I'll buy you a drink, but spare me those trite lines.
17: Oh, you don't sound like a social worker.
7: No, I'm a hard-nosed businesswoman.
17: I can't see you very well.
7: Your eyes are swollen.
17: Business? Here? I wish I could laugh.
7: I wish I could, too. The odds of putting you back together are grim.
17: Why bother?
7: Bill, you could be sold for 6 figures. Maybe more.
18: Thank you.
2: alone?
18: Yeah, and give me some good news. I've had a rough day.
2: Oh, I don't know whether it's good or not, but I found him.
18: Beautiful. We're home.
2: He's a mess. A cadaver.
18: We'll pump him up.
2: Oh, with formaldehyde?
18: Okay. I've been fencing with jerks all day. Where is he? And give it to me straight.
2: Okay. But I'm not happy with any of this. He's in the back seat of my car. We're in San Pedro, and he's in the back seat because that's where I gave him the wine. He got sicker, and then he passed out. I'm going to take him to an emergency.
18: No. Now, you listen to me. You know, I always think ahead. Drive up to Doctor's Ranch in Newhall. By the time you get there, I'll have made arrangements for whatever we need. And I'll be there waiting for you. Jan, are you there?
2: Yes.
18: I mean, are you with me?
2: So far. I'll bring him to Doctor's Ranch.
10: Last call for drinks. It's 10 till 2.
0: Keep the bar open. I've taken over the place.
10: Well, let's put it this way, Mr. Salton. There will be bottles in your rooms.
2: Oh, please, Bert, give me a scotch. Make it a double.
0: I'll fix it. I don't know why you're so down.
2: Oh, you saw him. You helped me get him into his room.
0: Wasn't a doctor and a nurse here? Do you know what I had to promise that Beverly Hills quack? A piece of the action.
2: He's death warmed over. He should be in an intensive care ward.
0: If that's what the doctor orders, but we can do it here. Nobody comes up to this damn dude ranch anymore. Besides, I've tied it up for 2 weeks. We got it all to ourselves.
2: What's going to happen when he comes to and sees you?
0: I'll flash him dollar signs.
2: Speaking of the almighty dollar, Dr. Torn is descending on us.
0: Be nice. How we doing, Doctor? Can I get you a drink?
19: Thank you. Gin with a splash of tonic.
10: I'll leave it on the bar. You can mix it. Good night.
0: Yeah, I'll handle it. Well, tell me, Doctor, what do you think?
19: Physically?
0: Like I told you, that's all I'm interested in.
19: 2 weeks?
0: No more.
19: 2 months would be better.
0: I only have 2 weeks. What can you do?
19: Physically?
0: You heard me.
19: Well, I can treat him, but we have to consider his attitude.
0: Whatever you have to do, just remember, 2 weeks from today, I'm going to expose him to Mark Holmby and Lyman Sachs.
19: You're asking for a miracle.
0: Late afternoon in the paterno room in candlelight. I'll bring him in and get him settled before jerks one and two arrive. I got to call into my dentist, and I've already talked to Jay Loren, the makeup man. He's a genius.
19: Well, he'll walk and talk, but I can assure you that his hands are going to be shaking fiercely.
0: Can't you give him a shot of something just before the meeting? Hey, Jan, where are you going?
2: To get some air.
19: If he cooperates, you might get away with it, but he won't be in any condition to work for at least 6-8 weeks.
0: No problem.
19: Mrs. Parker isn't going to be much help if he insists on a drink.
0: Mrs. Parker?
19: No, the nurse.
0: Well, I'm taking care of that, too. Eddie Baker was his gopher. He got him through the last 2 pictures. He'll be here late tonight.
19: Well, he should sleep through the night. And I'll be back in the morning.
2: Come in. How is he, Mrs. Parker?
20: He woke up early this morning, then he went back to sleep.
17: I'm awake.
20: Excuse me, I'm going to get some coffee.
17: How did I get here?
2: I brought you.
17: I don't remember. Did you tell me? Never mind, I know this place. Where am I?
2: Doctor's Ranch, in Newhall.
17: I don't believe it. Why?
0: Because of me, Bill. That's why you are here.
17: Predator, raptor, hawk.
0: I can help you.
17: I just can't believe there's something left that you want from me. Are you with him, Streetcar?
2: Streetcar?
0: He has to have a name for everyone. Bill, I want you to listen to me.
2: Mm. He's gone back to sleep.
0: Bill!
2: He needs the sleep.
0: Where's the nurse?
2: Went to get some coffee.
0: And Eddie?
2: Having breakfast.
0: I don't want him left alone 1 minute.
2: And why don't you chain him to the bed?
0: If I have to. What is it, Jan?
21: It's Mark on the phone.
0: I'll take it. Now you come in here. Hello, Mark.
8: Is there any truth to this story about Paramount and Trevor? I want you to level with me, Bert.
1: Howlett called me. I gotta tell you, Mark, and you know I'm on your side, but that fan mail Trevor's getting is no longer top secret. I've had 3 more calls today, including your good friend on the other network.
8: I thought we were going to work together.
1: I got a nosy client. I don't want to lose him. I got to talk to these people. Mark, it's not you. I'd give you an exclusive first crack if it was just you. But I don't trust Lyman. I thought I had a deal for Leland. I still haven't got a signed contract.
8: You'll have it today. That's my word.
1: Well,
8: Bert, why don't we have dinner tonight? Talk a deal. Make sure we're in the same ballpark. Contingent, of course, on a meeting with Trevor.
1: I want Lyman to be there.
8: He'll be there.
1: Well, let me see if I can change a few things. I'll get back to you. Trevor is bringing in Brett already.
20: You mean Leland?
1: We'll have the contract before the day is out. What time is it?
20: 11:10.
1: You better get out to the ranch. Listen, I've plugged up all the holes but one.
20: You don't have Trevor's signature on a client contract.
1: Right. It's in my briefcase. You won't have any problem getting him to sign it.
20: What makes you think so?
1: I'm the hawk. You're a streetcar, whatever that means. Let's put it this way, Jan. I like the way he looks at you.
5: Where's Bert?
20: In the bar. What's bugging you?
5: What's not like before, you know, drying him out. I think he should be in a hospital. If something happens, we could be nailed as conspirators. That goes for you too, Jan.
20: Do me a favor, Eddie. Keep Bert in the bar.
5: You got it.
20: Bill? Bill, it's Jan.
3: I hear your wheel, streetcar.
20: How are you doing?
3: Tired.
20: Well, I'll come back later.
3: Stay. I want to talk. Tell me. I know the hawk. He wouldn't be doing this unless it was real. How real is it?
20: Very real.
3: Hard to believe.
20: I know. Do you want it?
3: I always have.
20: Yes, but do you want it now?
3: Why wouldn't I?
20: Have you thought about it?
3: Not for a long time. There was no reason.
20: And think back. Maybe you didn't want it. You're the one who made it impossible.
3: I just couldn't live with them.
20: Who's them?
3: Bert. All of them. Vultures. Kill you. Eat you alive.
20: And what were you?
3: Oh, I know. I guess that was my way of fighting them. I wasn't very bright.
20: No, you weren't.
3: The system. The way it worked. They treated me, when I wasn't looking, like I was corned beef on a rack.
20: They haven't changed.
3: I'm not as sensitive. Not anymore.
20: I am.
3: You're here.
20: Next week, I'm giving Bert notice. Now, that's just between you and me. I'm going to Seattle.
3: Seattle? What's better up there?
20: I'm going to build a boat from scratch.
3: Well, what's in it for you?
20: I'll find out.
3: I don't get it.
20: I'm going to build a boat because I've never done it before.
19: Well, you're looking better, Bill. The nurse tells me your temperature is down. I'm pleased.
3: I think I'm going to need another pill.
19: Well, I want to take your blood pressure.
20: May I see you in the hall, doctor?
19: Yes, I'll be right back, Bill. What is it, Jan?
20: Don't you think he should be in a hospital?
19: Now, look, I'm not going to stick my neck out that far. If I thought he should be in a hospital, he'd be there.
20: Well, I asked.
19: The next few days are going to be rough. He's strong enough now that I can take him off the medication, and his nerves are going to be raw and screaming for help. And we'll get him through it. The real problem is after. He'll be sober, but if he can't cope, well, he'll go right back to the bottle.
8: I did my best, Jan.
20: Oh, Eddie.
8: Bert wants to see you in the bar.
20: All right. Thank you, Doctor.
0: Want a drink?
20: No.
0: Did he sign?
20: I didn't get to discuss the contract.
0: Well, I've got to have it. How can I make that meeting tonight?
20: Dr. Torn came in before I had a chance.
0: It's got to be today. I don't want to be in a position of selling something I'm not sure I own.
20: I hear you.
0: I'm getting bad vibrations from you. Something is coming down. What is it?
20: Well, to quote you, Bert, everything is timing. When it's time, you'll be the first to know.
0: That really makes me trust you.
20: You don't trust me anyway.
0: Who cares?
20: I do.
0: Now, let's not get personal. I don't talk about my mother, and I don't want to hear about your mother.
20: Then don't question how I say hello to you.
0: What about the contract?
20: As soon as the doctor leaves.
0: The contract came in for Leland.
20: So we're swinging, huh?
0: Don't forget it.
20: He'll sign. But don't you forget. It will just be a piece of paper.
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7: Cicely Tyson again. And here's the concluding act of A Piece of Flesh.
0: No, sit down, Jan. I'm calling the ranch. I want a progress report from Eddie. Hello, it's Bert Salkin. Put Eddie on the phone. Do you realize, Jan, we've only got tomorrow left? The day after we cut him loose. I told Mark I was picking Trevor up at the airport and I'd take him right to the Paterno room. Eddie, how's he doing?
8: Oh, he was up most of the night pacing, but that's par for the course.
0: Yeah.
8: He finally falls asleep about 5 in the morning, but he's up at 8.
0: How's his hands?
8: Not good.
0: He's got to go back to the dentist at 3.
8: I tell you, that trip to the dentist yesterday made him very tight.
0: Oh, you can handle it. Has he asked for a drink?
8: Not really.
0: What does that mean?
8: We jokes about it.
0: Yeah. Keep me posted. Jan, the less now he sees of me, the better. I want you to go out and stay at the ranch until I'm ready to pick him up.
20: All right.
0: The makeup man will be there at 7. Doc Torn will come in at 11 to give him a shot, just to quiet his hands and relax him. I'll be there at 11:30. We'll talk periodically on the phone.
20: You want me to go now?
0: Eddie's not too bright. I'd feel better if you're there.
20: Okay, I'm on my way. Mind if I join you?
25: I saw you come in with an overnight bag. You gonna help Eddie babysit?
20: Oh, you could call it that.
25: Have you given Bert notice?
20: Day after the meeting. That's my commitment.
25: What happens after you build the boat?
20: I'll sail someplace.
25: Where?
20: Oh, I don't know. My main interest is to set my compass. But that's where I'm different from you. I'm going to set my compass and be ready for change. You're stuck with permanency.
25: That's news to me.
20: You have this self-image you've got to project and maintain, even if it's going to make you miserable. It's the way you think you see yourself. You got that image when you were very young. You wanted to be a star. Show everybody you were a somebody. Be honest now. Isn't that true?
25: It's true.
20: You grow and you change, but you hang on to that old image because you're really afraid to change. So you can never see yourself in the present.
25: Can you?
20: Well, that's where I'm heading. I've made the first step. I no longer identify with the person I thought I was. And now in my time and place in life, I'm going to find out what I need. Oh, I'm looking forward to it.
25: I've got to make it here.
20: Well, you could make it somewhere else. Why does it have to be here?
25: It's what I want.
20: Are you sure?
25: I'd be running away again.
20: From what? Tell me.
25: Well, what I started.
20: It starts with yourself.
25: Well, that's enough.
20: Oh, I'm sorry. Look, you asked me about my boat, and I just got carried away.
25: You're sorry because you don't want to make any waves. Your job is to keep me tranquilized so I can make that meeting tomorrow.
20: Oh, you'll make that meeting whether I'm here or not.
25: What makes you so sure?
20: Because it's the way you see yourself.
25: Well, how do you see me?
20: Trapped.
25: In what way?
20: You think there's only one way to make it. And if you can't, you'll drown yourself.
25: I am an actor. That's my profession. That's all I want to be.
20: Would you be an actor in a small repertory theater in Colorado Springs? You would not. You want to be loved by the world.
25: Well, wouldn't you?
20: No. First, I want to love myself. Then I want to be able to love somebody else. And who knows? From there, I might be able to go out and love the world.
25: And they'll love you back.
20: When there's enough of us, we'll all be loving each other.
25: You believe that?
20: It's better than what I've got. One thing I do know. I'll find out. And if it doesn't work, I'm not going to deceive myself. I'll try to match something else to fit with who I am. Oh, there are a lot of options, Bill. And I'll find one that'll make me happy.
25: Bravo, bravo.
20: Thank you.
25: Only, you don't match up with the way you talk.
20: In what way?
25: You talk about your commitment to Bert. And you come on with me like Bert doesn't exist.
20: Oh, you don't understand. The commitment is to myself. I work on a percentage. That's how Bert operates. He believes if you're not on a fixed salary, your insecurity ensures him of his being the wagon master. He just has to barely tug on the reins, and that's the way you move.
25: You get your cut if you hang in until after the meeting.
20: No. I'll lose it.
25: Well, then what are you waiting for?
20: To see what you're going to do.
25: Why?
20: Look, we learn from each other. It was important to me to tell you how I feel. Now I want to see how you'll react.
25: I don't know about you, streetcar.
20: I think you're afraid of me.
25: Why this kind of interest in me?
20: Because you're somebody.
25: I want 555-2055. Mr. Trevor, call and collect.
6: Bill, what are you doing?
25: I'm calling Bert.
6: You know what time it is. It's 3:30 in the a.m.
25: I know.
9: I have your party. Go ahead.
25: Bert?
6: What's wrong?
25: Caw, caw, caw. What time is it now?
6: 4:45.
25: You should be here any minute.
6: I can hear him coming down the hall.
25: Like I told you, he didn't take time to change his socks.
11: What's going on, Eddie?
25: Oh, you here too, streetcar?
11: Eddie, I want you to tell me just
25: what... You can
11: what...
25: talk to me directly, Bert.
11: What am I paying you for, Eddie?
25: What has Eddie got to do with it?
11: Now, Bill, you let me handle this, huh?
20: Hey, Bill, listen, Bert just hauled
25: it's
20: me in.
25: It's not Eddie that's on the block, it's me. You treat me like I'm some kind of prop. Don't you think I breathe, I feel?
11: Bill, this is a big day for me. I put a lot into it. The makeup man is going to be here in an hour. I got Doc Thorne on his way. Everything has to go off like I planned it.
25: Don't you want to know why I called you?
11: Then talk to me after the meeting.
25: No. You're going to listen to me.
11: Jan, I don't like this.
20: I think you better listen to him, Bert.
25: Bert, I called because I wanted to see you. I was going to ask you to postpone the meeting a few days. I wanted time to think. But you just solved that problem for me in less than 20 seconds. I don't need time to think. There isn't going to be any meeting. You can cancel it.
11: You can't stop being a louse.
25: That's how you see it.
11: Louse! Eddie, go home. Come on, Jan, let's get out of here. He makes me sick.
20: I'll be with you in a minute.
25: Now you don't have to wait until after the meeting.
20: What about you?
25: I gotta be honest. I don't know much about boats.
20: Try it. It may still turn out you really want to win an Oscar.

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4: 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Our stars were June Lockhart, Vic Perrin, and Marvin Miller. Featured in the cast were Len Berman, Jack Carroll, Gene Howell, Howard Culver, Ben Wright, and Barney Phillips. 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

0: Good evening. This is Ron. Welcome to Audio Theater for Tuesday, April 14th, 2026. This evening, on Audio Theater, I present a detective quad play from the old-time radio series, This Is Your FBI. This evening's titles are Salesman of Espionage, The Singing Swindler, The Carnival Killer, and The Fugitive Horse Player. These shows originally aired back on the evenings of April 26th and May 3rd, 10th, and 17th, 1946, respectively. This evening's show is presented in memory of Robert Weakland. These cases, taken directly from the files of the Federal Bureau of Investigation, begin momentarily. Enjoy this evening's presentation.
1: 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And that brings up an important fact about the sponsor of this program, the Equitable Life Assurance Society of the United States. 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And with good reason. 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He's an expert in security, an authority on the subject. And he'll show you, without obligation, how to build security through the Equitable Life Assurance Society for you, your home, and your country. 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

0: A few months ago, we presented a special version of the official FBI motion picture, House on 92nd Street, which told for the first time the dramatic story of your FBI's war against some of the Nazi agents of espionage in America. Tonight, we turn back to the period immediately preceding December 7th, 1941, and bring you another story of counter-espionage on the home front. We break the seal on a chapter from the file, German Operations Galveston. In the days immediately prior to America's entry into the war, increased FBI surveillance under a presidential directive had so restricted the maneuverability of Nazi agents known to the FBI that the Nazis were forced, in many cases, to employ professional artists of intrigue, those whose business it is to spy for monetary profit. In some cases, those agents were German, in some cases Italian, and sometimes they were American. A few minutes ago on this particular night, a small cabin cruiser put out from a private pier near an isolated beach house somewhere in the Galveston area and headed out into the Gulf of Mexico. At the wheel, a young man about 22. His companion, a woman in her middle 40s. They're about 4 miles out now as the young man speaks to the woman.
1: I say, Mother, we're in luck so far, but...
2: But what, Richard?
1: What if we should encounter the Coast Patrol?
2: You have a permit for the boat, haven't you?
1: Yes, but we hardly have a license to carry the kind of cargo we have on board.
2: Let me worry about that, Richard.
1: But suppose they should come aboard for inspection.
2: I shall do the talking and no one will come aboard.
1: But they just might.
2: Richard, please.
1: Okay.
2: Test violence of this kind is so uncouth.
1: Well, there was nothing else to do after he repented and threatened to expose us. If we had let him get away, the jig would have been up for us.
2: He was a handsome man, wasn't he, Richard?
1: As I could tell, you thought so.
2: Such a delightful cocktail companion.
1: Well, getting back to business, Mater, what we learned from him should be worth at least $1,000 to the Germans.
2: Nonsense, Richard. $2,000, or we shan't have it.
1: Very well. Don't you think this is far enough out?
2: I should think so.
1: Okay, then I'll cut her down and let her drift while we do the rest.
2: Can you manage alone?
1: Yes, I think so. Well, here goes.
2: Well, au revoir, dear, and thanks for the information.

0: 2 days later, Agent in Charge Harrison of the Houston field office of the FBI, some 50 miles from Galveston, is at his desk when...
1: Harrison speaking.
2: This is police headquarters, Galveston, Mr. Harrison.
1: Well, hello.
2: I'm calling about the man reported missing the last 2 days.
1: The construction engineer?
2: Yes, sir. His body was found washed ashore this morning.
1: So?
2: The information he was known to have had on his person is missing.
1: Well, it's not hard to tell who has the information by now, but who procured it for them is another problem.
2: Is there any further assistance we can give him?
1: Yes, for the time being, I'd like you to keep the discovery of the body quiet.
2: We'll be glad to cooperate with you.
1: I feel sure this is the work of professionals. If we can discover who they are, then we'll have a murder charge with which to take them out of circulation.
2: I see.
1: How was the man killed?
2: .32 caliber automatic.
1: All right, I'll have one of our men hop down and check details with you right away. And thank you for calling.

0: they made it. Are you expecting someone here?
1: Not this evening, Richard. Why?
0: Well, somebody just drove up in the courtyard.
1: What? Well, who is it for?
0: I don't know. Maybe it's the police.
1: Nonsense. It's been 48 hours, and there's been nothing in the papers or on the radio about it.
0: Yes, but...
1: Moreover, there's nothing to connect us with it.
0: Shall I go to the door?
1: Wait. Look through the curtain. See who it is. Who is it?
0: Looks like Mr. Sutter.
1: Sutter. Go get him in quickly. And if he hasn't found out about the other night, don't say anything.
2: I'm very sorry I have to come here.
1: Come in, Mr. Sutter. Close the door quickly, Richard.
2: Hi, Littler.
1: Never mind that nonsense. Now, what, please, is the reason for this visit?
2: I'm sorry. It was necessary, Mrs. Fairfield.
1: I told you at the beginning, Mr. Sutter, no one from the legation must ever be seen coming to this house.
2: I have told you this is most urgent.
0: What do you mean, urgent?
1: Richard.
2: The United States Army is strengthening its harbor defenses. We must have a map showing the new installation at once.
0: Oh, is that all?
1: Richard.
2: I repeat, we must have the map at once.
1: I cannot work miracles, Mr. Sutter.
2: I'm aware of that, Mrs. Fairfield, but I may have a new contract for you who can get such a map.
1: Who?
2: Here is his name and description.
1: And who is this Mr. Fargo?
2: He came to my office this morning. Wanted to sell information.
1: Information of what sort?
2: I did not go into the matter with him. I said we could not entertain such a proposition
1: because Germany has no hostile intentions toward America. Yes, yes, go on.
2: He said he could furnish information on almost anything.
1: Do you consider him a good risk?
2: That is for you to determine. We cannot assume that responsibility.
1: I see. Where can Mr. Fargo be contacted?
2: He lunches in the Palm Garden of the Gulf Park Hotel every day.
1: Very well. $5,000 for the map, Mr. Sutter.
2: That is too much. $1,000.
1: Good night, Mr. Sutter.
2: $2,000.
1: Show Herr Sutter to the door, Richard.
2: Very well. $5,000.
1: Thank you. Good night, Mr. Sutter. Will you please not join us at the Gulf Park for lunch tomorrow?

0: for me to go, madam?
1: Forgive me. No, do stay. You've aroused my curiosity.
0: Well, perhaps I can satisfy it on one point, anyway.
1: Namely?
0: A certain construction engineer.
1: I beg your pardon?
0: The police found his body yesterday, washed up on shore. Oh, waiter, get this young man another glass of water.
1: Just exactly who are you, Mr. Fargo?
0: It's like I told Sutter. I'm a salesman, a dealer in all kinds of information. No, I'm not working for the police, madam. I learned about the body because the police questioned me in connection with it for 3 hours last night.
1: Oh.
0: And now, what can I do for you?
1: I'm afraid it's rather a large order.
0: Good. It should net us both a large fee.
1: I understand the United States Army is installing some new hardware.

0: FBI.
1: Let me speak to Harrison, please. This is Special Agent Fargo.
0: Harrison speaking.
1: This is Fargo, Harrison. We're in.
0: Yes?
1: There are two of them. Two of them. A woman about 45 and her son about 21 or 2.
0: You're sure the other one?
1: You should have seen the reaction when I dropped the bombshell about the washed up body.
0: Yeah, so what happened?
1: The son dropped his glass of water.
0: We've got to have more proof than dropping a glass of water.
1: Right. I realize that.
0: When is your next contact?
1: As soon as I get them a map of the new harbor defense installations.
0: All right. We'll fix up a fake map right away.
1: Good, good. Drop it in the mail to me here at the hotel tonight. Then I can contact them again tomorrow as planned.
0: Where?
1: They think here at the hotel. But this time I want to go to their house, wherever that is. And I think I know how I can find out where it is. I'll be in touch with you again in 2 hours.
0: Right. And don't get yourself shot.
1: Oh, hello, Richard. I thought you and your mother had gone.
2: Oh, is that why you went to the phone so fast?
1: What do you mean by that?
2: Why?
1: Look, kid, go ahead and be suspicious. We have to be in our kind of business. You know, safer.
2: Yes, I know.
1: Go tell your mother I've got the map thing in the works. I think we ought to have it by tomorrow. So, I'll see you then.

0: I called his roommate. He's not there.
1: Well, sit down, Richard. He'll probably be along soon.
0: Well, I'm glad you're so confident.
1: Now, please, Richard, don't start that again.
0: Mater, I'm surprised that you, having had much more experience in this field than I'm surprised that you're not suspicious of him, too.
1: It's because I've had much more experience than you that I'm not suspicious.
0: Well, now is a good chance maybe to prove one of us is right.
1: What do you mean?
0: I could get into his room and have a look about.
1: You do no such thing.
0: But, Mater...
1: Now, stop it. Think of it, child.
0: Okay.
2: I beg your pardon, madame. Here is the telephone message I was asked to have.
1: For me? Thank you. Oh, here you are.
2: Thank you, madame.
0: It's from Fargo, I'll bet.
1: Richard.
0: Yes, what's his alibi?
1: He says he can't meet us here. He'll be waiting for us at our house.
0: At our house? How did he know where it was? What's the idea?
1: Come on, Richard. We must get there quickly.

0: You have quite a charming place here, Mrs. Fairfield.
1: Oh?
0: I've been looking around your garden while I was waiting for you.
1: Well, I trust you enjoyed yourself, Mr. Fargo.
0: Oh, I hope you're not angry with me.
2: That's not exactly the right word, Mr.
1: Richard, please.
0: I was afraid the police might be watching my movements in the city, even though they turned me loose. In which case, it wouldn't look good for you two if you were seen a second time in my company at the hotel.
2: I told you we'd have a good alibi.
0: If you're wondering how I found my way here, young man, it was easy. I watched you drive up to the hotel, took your license number, checked it for name and address, and here I am.
1: With or without the map?
0: With.

0: Shall we go inside and look it over?
1: Very well.
2: I'll be in a few minutes, Mater. I've got to look after a couple of things outside.
1: All right, Richard. We'll be in the library.
0: As you can see on the map, Mrs. Fairfield, I've added a few notes of my own because the map was a little short on detail.
1: You seem to have a thorough knowledge of the harbor.
0: Knowledge is what I have to sell, madam.
1: Let's not be so formal.
0: So you don't share your son's suspicion of me?
1: Your explanation a while ago was entirely satisfactory to me, but...
0: But?
1: He could be selling a false map, you know.
0: Even in our business, my dear, some measure of trust between buyer and seller is needed.
1: Yes, I've always found that necessary. Please forgive me.
0: Shall we shake hands on it?
1: Oh, better than that.
0: Oh?
1: We'll have a glass of sherry on it.
0: Fine. And drink a toast to further mutually profitable ventures in the line of...
2: I hope I'm not intruding.
1: Certainly not, Richard. Mr. Fargo and I...
0: Yes, Richard, you're just in time to join us in toasting the success of our first venture together.
1: Map is a splendid one, Richard.
2: Oh, that's good.
1: Well, I couldn't think you'd be so indifferent about it. Get the sherry and glasses out of the cabinet over there.
2: Oh, okay.
1: By the way, Mr. Fargo, there was one notation on the map I didn't quite understand.
0: Well, what is that, Mrs. Fairfield?
1: This one right here.
0: Oh, that. Well, what that means is simply...
1: Oh! Richard, what on earth do you mean by this?
2: Wait a minute. Yeah, here it is. Look.
1: Cigarette case.
2: It's an initial cigarette case, Mater. And he stole it out of the boat locker where I had it hidden.
1: That isn't yours. Whose is it?
2: That cigarette case, Mater, could have hung us. It belonged to the man we dumped overboard the other night.

0: Back to the FBI file, Salesman of Espionage, in just a moment. First, let me tell you something I learned this week at the Equitable Life Assurance Society. A representative told me about an interview he had with a very up-and-coming young man who called on him and said, "See here, I've got about $500 a year free for investment of some kind. Some of my friends say, buy good stocks and bonds. Some say, start a savings account. Some say, buy a share in a small business. I get all kinds of advice. Now, what can you life insurance people offer me?" "Well," said the Equitable representative, "we've got a lot to offer. But first, let's get down to the bedrock difference that distinguishes life insurance from all these other things. Suppose you put $500 into the bank today. You create an estate worth just $500. But suppose you take that $500 and buy a $25,000 life insurance policy. Well, the minute that policy is issued, you have created an estate worth not $500, but $25,000. 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With most forms of investment, you start saving, and then gradually, over long, hard years, you create an estate. But with an Equitable policy, you create an estate first, and then you start saving it. Now, I'm wondering if you've ever thought about that. You see, there are so many things concerning life insurance we all should know. And the Equitable Society representative in your community is ready to tell you about them without any obligation on your part. Yes, hundreds of just such responsible, friendly, Equitable Society representatives are busy this week, as they have been every week for more than 86 years, helping the Equitable Society to build security for you, your home, and your country. And now back to the FBI file, Salesman of Espionage.
1: Yes, even during the days before the treachery of Pearl Harbor forced America into war against the Axis nations, their agents were plotting against the security of the United States. But night and day, 24 hours around the clock, special agents of your FBI were on the job, defeating their conspiracies at every turn. And quite often, as events thus far in tonight's case demonstrate, the job involved great personal risk to the special agents assigned to this duty. It's 30 minutes later now, and down at the Fairfield Beach House, Special Agent Fargo has just regained consciousness after being struck down from behind by young Richard Fairfield.
2: I tell you, Mater, you're making a mistake. You should have let me finish the job.
3: Quiet, Richard.
4: I'm surprised your first blow didn't, young man.
3: Why did you want that cigarette case, Mr. Fargo?
4: You mean, am I a plainclothes policeman? Was I going to try to pin the murder of the engineer on you?
3: Frankly, yes.
4: So?
3: So, if you are with the police, Mr. Fargo, we shall have to take drastic steps to protect ourselves.
4: Of course you will.
3: Well?
4: It's true. I was looking for incriminating evidence of murder.
2: See, I told
3: you. Oh, Richard.
4: But only because I wanted an axe to hang over you two as insurance against your double-crossing me.
2: He's lying.
4: I'm sure you've done the same thing with agents you've had to deal with before.
3: It's an old trick, of course.
2: I tell you he's lying, Mater.
4: Look here, kid. I've had enough trouble with you, you understand?
2: So what?
4: So I'd pin your wet ears back against your adolescent head if I weren't in a hurry to get downtown.
3: Please, Mr. Fargo.
2: You make one move to leave here, and I'll...
4: Now, if you're a good little boy until I leave, I'll give you back your blackjack. I'm terribly sorry, Mrs. Fairfield. I apologize for my temper.
3: Richard deserved it.
4: Thank you. Now, about my pay for the map.
3: When Sutter has paid me, I'll pay you. You'll trust me that long, won't you?
4: Well, I... Of course. Good evening, my dear.
5: Harrison speaking.
4: This is Fargo, Harrison.
5: What happened? We were worried when you didn't contact on time.
4: I had contact with a blackjack.
5: What?
4: I'll be at the rendezvous in 15 minutes.
5: Good. Be there before that.
6: But
4: They're absolutely guilty of the murder, Harrison.
6: I'm convinced of it, too, after all you've told me, Fargo.
4: If I could only get one piece of really incriminating evidence.
6: You couldn't find the gun they used.
4: Nah, no luck.
6: The cigarette case would have only been supporting evidence.
4: Well, just the same, I hated to part with it. But it was more important to bluff my way out of a tight situation.
6: Now, wait a minute.
4: Yeah?
6: Bluff?
4: What are you thinking?
6: If you bluffed your way out of their hands, maybe we can bluff them into our hands.
4: What?
6: You said Sutter installed one of his men yesterday in the hotel room next to yours at the Gulf Park.
4: Yes. Yes, he's got a sound recorder that'll pick up anything I say in my room.
6: Then maybe we can figure out some way to use that to our advantage.
4: Yes? How's that?
6: I'll go back to my office, Fargo. You go back to your hotel room and telephone me. And here's what you're to tell me over the phone.

0: Mr. Sutter.
1: Out of my way, quick.
2: It wasn't necessary for you to come here for the map, Mr. Sutter. I was going to get it to you.
1: I have not come for the map.
2: What?
1: I'm sure now that any map you may have gotten from Fargo is a fake.
0: See there, mate, I told you.
2: Shut up, Richard. What are you saying, Mr. Sutter?
1: There's an Italian merchant ship sailing in 1 hour. I've arranged safe passage for you both.
2: Stop talking in riddles, please.
1: This recording will explain everything. May I play it on your machine?
2: By all means.
1: I put an agent in the hotel room next to Fargo. Tonight he recorded this. Listen.
3: Hello. Hello. Operator, get me the FBI.
2: The FBI?
0: I knew it.
2: Shut up.
3: Hello, Harrison. This is Fargo. Yeah. Yeah, I've just come from the Fairfield house. No. No, I didn't find the gun they killed him with. But we won't need it. I'll have another piece of evidence in about 2 hours that's just as good. Then we'll move in on it.
2: That's enough.
1: Why didn't you tell me you had murdered that engineer?
2: You got the information from him. That's all you wanted, wasn't it?
0: Come on, Mater. We'd better get away from here quick.
1: Yes. Once on the ship, you will be safe.
4: I'm afraid you're going to miss that boat, what? Mrs. Fairfield.
2: Oh.
0: Fargo.
4: Special Agent Fargo. And this is Agent in Charge Harrison.
5: We came in the back way while you were listening to Mr. Fargo's record.
4: And you're both under arrest for murder.
2: On what evidence?
5: On your own admission of the crime to your employer, Herr Sutter.
1: How did you know about the record?
5: As you Nazis say, Sutter, we planned it that way.

Mrs. Fairfield and her son Richard were both tried and convicted on a charge of first-degree murder and paid for their crime in the electric chair. The members of your FBI join with all other Americans and all people of goodwill everywhere in the fervent hope that the day will soon come when men shall cease to spy against their fellow men, when all shall dwell on earth together in a spirit of mutual trust. But until that day comes, your FBI shall always go out to meet your enemies and to protect you, the American people.

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1: 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The Singing Swindler.
0: The incident used on tonight's Equitable Life Assurance Society's broadcast are adapted from the files of the Federal Bureau of Investigation. However, all names used are fictitious, and any similarity thereof to the names of persons living or dead is accidental. Tonight's broadcast was directed by William M. Sweet. The music was under the direction of Frederick Steiner. The author was Frank Ferries, and your narrator was Dean Carlson. This is Your FBI is a Jerry Devine production. Now, this is Carl Frank speaking for the Equitable Life Assurance Society of the United States, and the Equitable Society's representative in your community, and inviting you to tune in again next week when the Equitable Life Assurance Society of the United States will bring you another colorful story from the files of the Federal Bureau of Investigation. The Singing Swindler on This Is Your FBI.
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3: 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This Is Your FBI, an official broadcast from the files of the Federal Bureau of Investigation, presented as a public service by the Equitable Life Assurance Society of the United States and the Equitable Society's representative in your community. In a few minutes, the Equitable Life Assurance Society, sponsors of this program, will have an important announcement for homeowners and for all families that are thinking of buying or building a home. If your husband or wife is not now listening to this program, get him or her. Both of you should hear the good news about America's finest plan for home ownership. A plan that can save you money and give you greater security in a home of your own. Tonight's FBI file, The Singing Swindler.

It is a paradox of human nature that we are most easily deceived in that field which we know best. On strange ground, we protect ourselves with the armor of caution, while on familiar ground, we expose a vanity of infallibility, which, as demonstrated by tonight's case from the files of your FBI, is the Achilles heel by which we are felled. To the visitor, it must seem that every night is carnival night in the famous old French Quarter of New Orleans. For when the sun goes down, the spirit of the fiesta comes up. And from the cafes and gardens of balconied houses, music and laughter pour out into a mainstream of gaiety which courses through the narrow streets until dawn. On this particular night, in a small side street cafe, a tall, big-shouldered man sits alone at a table in a corner, sipping his fourth absinthe frappé and obviously enjoying the club's table singer as he finishes a ballad for a couple of honeymooners.

0: wonderful. Thanks a lot. Here's something for you.
1: Oh, thanks very much. Now I better go over and see what he wants, huh? Yes, sir. Some special song you'd like to hear?
2: Yes, you bet, your son. Sit down.
1: Oh, thank you. What would you like?
2: Another drink. Hey, waiter.
3: Yes, sir?
2: Yeah, give me another one of these things. What do you want?
1: Oh, not a thing, thanks.
2: Oh, what do you mean, not a thing? Everybody drinks with Bill Taylor. Now, what do you want?
1: All right, scotch and water.
2: Okay, waiter, you heard the man.
3: Yes, sir.
2: Now, what's your name, partner?
1: Eddie Burnett.
2: Well, put it there, partner. I'm Bill Taylor. I'm from Texas.
1: I kind of thought you might be.
2: Yes, sir, Eddie. Just made another killing in oil. I'm out tooting it up a little. I never drink when I work. Hey, I haven't given you any dough, have I?
1: Your record's clean with me, Bill.
2: Well, here's 20. How's about another song? How's about Eyes of Texas?
1: Great. Only, you're going to be here a couple of minutes, aren't you, Bill?
2: Well, where are you going, partner? Wait, here's another 20. Sit down.
1: Oh, I'll be right back. I just got to go over and sit with that old lady for a minute.
2: Yeah? Well, what's an old lady like her doing around here alone?
1: Well, she was telling me about it before you came in. Asked me to sing a special number for her.
2: That's so.
1: Yeah. She said she and her husband always came here every year on their anniversary.
2: Well, where's the old man?
1: Well, it seems he died a couple of months ago, but she decided to come anyway.
2: Well, now, what do you know about that?
3: Here are your drinks, sir.
2: Waiter, you see that old lady sitting over there?
3: Yes, sir.
2: Well, you bring her the best bottle of champagne you got in the house and tell her it's an anniversary present.
3: Yes, sir.
1: Well, that's pretty nice of you, Bill.
2: Oh, that's nothing, partner. That's what money's for.
1: You know, it's funny you being in the oil business.
2: What's so funny about the oil business?
1: Oh, I didn't mean it that way. It's just that the old lady was telling me that her husband left her some oil leases.
2: Yeah?
1: On some land down in the Delta.
2: Well, what do you know?
1: You know how old ladies are sometimes. Tell everybody their personal business.
2: Sure, sure. Say, what'd she tell you about the leases?
1: Well, she told me she didn't much know what to do about them, but she thought while she was here in New Orleans, maybe she could sell them.
2: Sell them, huh?
1: Mm-hmm.
2: Well, buying them is my business.
1: Well, do you want to meet her?
2: Yes, I'd like to very much.
1: Okay. I'll find out what hotel she's staying at.
2: Partner, I like you.
1: I like you too, Bill.
2: Do me a favor before you go, will you?
1: Why, sure, partner. You got me doing it now. What's the favor?
2: Sing Eyes of Texas.
1: Okay. Hey, Joe, Eyes of Texas.

0: Come in, please.
1: Mrs. Grayson?
0: Yes?
1: I have this note to you.
0: Oh. Well, wait till I put on my spectacles. Dear Mrs. Grayson, this is the gentleman I spoke to you about last night. His name is Bill Till. Oh, yes. Oh, won't you please sit down?
1: Well, thank you, ma'am.
0: Oh, it's very kind of you, Mr. Taylor, to take the time to come and see me.
1: Oh, no trouble at all, Mrs. Grayson. That's my business, oil leases.
0: Why, how lucky I am to meet a nice, honest man like you.
1: Well, now, don't you worry, Mrs. Grayson. Old Bill Taylor is known as the most honest man in the state of Texas.
0: Well, isn't that nice? Your wife must be so happy.
1: Mary Lou? Happiest wife in Texas. Let's get down to business, Mrs. Grayson.
0: Oh, all right. But I'm afraid that you'll have to do all the work.
1: Oh, I don't mind that, big, strong man like me. I don't mind telling you. I've been trying to pick up some more leases down there on the Delta.
0: Well, now, isn't it lucky that we met then?
1: Sure is. For you and for me.
0: Here are the papers that I found in Dan's safe. There are 5 different ones. What do they all mean, Mr. Taylor?
1: They cover different parcels of land, but... You just leave everything to me, Miss Grace, and I won't cheat you.
0: No, I don't believe you would, Mr. Taylor.
1: Well, thank you, ma'am. Now, let's see. There's some 300 acres in all.
0: Is that a lot?
1: Oh, you bet it is. Oh. By George, right smack in the middle of the Delta.
0: Well, what do you think it's worth, Mr. Taylor?
1: Well, I'm going to tell you right out. It's worth $10,000 in cash to me.
0: $10,000?
1: Old Bill Taylor, most honest man in Texas. That's what it's worth, and that's what you're going to get.
0: Lancy. Oh, I'm so grateful to you, Mr. Taylor.
1: What nonsense. This is a business proposition. Yeah, we'll just call up the public stenographer and draw up a transfer, and you'll have your money inside of an hour.
0: My.
1: Then, it's a deal?
0: Yes, Mr. Taylor, thank you. It's a deal.
2: Not many blocks away from the Bayou Hotel, where the deal between Mrs. Grayson and Mr. Taylor was consummated, Special Agent Nolan of the New Orleans field office of the FBI is just entering the office of Agent in Charge Clark.
3: Did you send for me, sir?
4: Yes, Nolan. I just received this alert from Washington on a swindler.
3: Oh?
4: 2 weeks ago, she put over a job in Miami.
3: A woman?
4: Yes. Last week, it was Atlanta.
3: Well, it sounds like she might be working the Southern Circuit.
4: Yes, that's Washington's opinion. And New Orleans might be, or might have been, her next jump.
3: What's her specialty?
4: Well, she's an elderly woman who pretends to have been widowed recently, wants to dispose of property that her husband left.
3: Mm-hmm.
4: In Miami, she sold a fake deed to a citrus farm. In Atlanta, it was a fake deed to 1,000 acres of pine trees.
3: Here in New Orleans, it might be anything from oil wells to a sugar plantation.
4: Well, that's about it. Here's a description.
3: Okay.
4: Our Miami and Atlanta offices are working on further details of her modus operandi.
3: Anything you want me to do?
4: Yes, I want you to start checking on all hotels.

0: How much did he go for, Granny?
1: Oh, you mean Mr. Taylor, Eddie?
0: I wasn't thinking about Clark Gable.
1: Don't be funny, young man.
0: Okay, okay. Hey, but what about that cheap bum trying to double-cross you and get those leases cheap?
1: Well, it just shows, Eddie, that what I've told you is true. Honesty is always the best policy.
0: Yeah, I know. But you didn't tell me yet.
1: Didn't tell you what, Eddie?
0: How much did you get?
1: Oh, $5,000. And we've got...
0: Granny, don't play games with me. How much did you get from the sucker?
1: Oh, all right. I got $7,500.
0: Why, Grandma, what big lies you have.
1: Why, my boy...
0: Can it? I know you got 10 G's.
1: Oh, yes.
0: What'd you lie to me for?
1: Well, I was going to save it for a rainy day.
0: Okay, but don't save for the Johnstown flood.
1: My gracious, here we've been standing talking all this while. Eddie, we've got to move along.
0: Okay, I'll be packed in a minute. I'm going to leave the door between our rooms open just so you don't get any ideas about making the trip by yourself.
1: Why, Eddie, if you're going to talk like that to me, well... I'm just afraid that I'll never be able to swindle anybody else with you again. And you know what they say in baseball?
0: What?
1: They say never break up a winning team.

0: Agent in charge, Clark speaking.
1: This is Nolan.
0: Oh, hello. Did you get a lead?
1: Not yet. I'm still checking hotels. Thought I'd better call in.
0: Yes, I'm glad you did. I just received more details from Miami and Atlanta.
1: Good. What's new?
0: A woman has an assistant.
1: Oh?
0: Young man about 35, 6 feet, 180 pounds. He plays the part of a table singer in nightclubs and cafes.
1: Oh, he's the bird dog in spotting potential victims, huh?
0: That's right. And if they're working New Orleans, he might be easier to get a line on than the woman.
1: Well, then suppose I hop over to the quarter and start checking cafes.
0: Right. I'll put another man on the hotels. How are you coming along, Granny?
2: I'm almost finished packing, Eddie. Are you all finished?
0: Yeah, all packed and ready to go.
2: Now, who can that be?
0: Don't answer, Granny.
2: Don't be silly, Eddie. I've got to answer. You get back to your room and close the door.
0: Okay, but I'll keep it unlocked just in case.
2: Hello again, Mr. Taylor.
3: May I come in? There's something I want to talk to you about.
2: Why, of course.
3: There's something we overlooked this morning, Mrs. Grayson.
2: Overlooked? Well, what was that?
3: I reckon you're going to knock me over with a feather, ma'am.
2: Oh, no, not a big man like you. But what came as such a surprise?
3: You.
2: Me? I'm sure I don't understand what you mean.
3: What I overlooked was checking those leases with the records.
2: The records?
3: Yes, the records at the county courthouse where all the leases are placed on file.
2: Well, I told you, Mr. Taylor, that I don't understand much about those things. You see, my husband...
3: It's too late for that, Mrs. Grayson.
2: Too late for...
3: Yes. You see, I called the Crescent City Oil Company right off.
2: Well, what did you do that for?
3: To see if they wanted to buy the leases.
2: And what did they say, Mr. Taylor?
3: They weren't interested.
2: Well, now, I don't understand that. You told me this morning that the land was so valuable.
3: It is valuable. But you see, there was a slight coincidence.
2: Coincidence?
3: Yes. It just so happened that the Crescent City Oil Company already owns those 300 acres.
2: They do? Well, yeah, that is a coincidence, isn't it?
3: Mrs. Grayson, I'm a big man in the state of Texas. I didn't call the police the first thing. Because I feel a little embarrassed, you know, telling them I got caught in a swindle like this.
2: Oh, Mr. Taylor, please.
3: But, Mrs. Grayson, if I don't get that $10,000 in the next minute, I'm going to pick up that phone.
4: Stay away from that door.
3: Eddie? Well, dog my soul.
2: Eddie, be careful with that gun. You're pointing it right at Mr. Taylor.
4: Yes, I am, and it's loaded, too.
3: Don't worry, Mrs. Grayson. He's not going to do anything with the gun.
4: I said stay away from that phone, and I meant it.
3: Well, I certainly was buffalo.
4: Don't come any closer, Taylor.
3: Why not?
4: This gun might accidentally go off.
3: What do you want me to do?
4: Stop coming toward me, Taylor. I'll give it.
3: You see, Mrs. Grayson, I told you Eddie wasn't going to do much with that gun.
2: So you did, Mr. Taylor. I'll certainly say that for you.
3: Now, Eddie, we're a pretty even match without guns. So, get up.
5: Oh, I got enough.
3: Oh, no, Eddie. I just started to play this game. Get up.
2: Look out, Eddie. Look out, Eddie. Come on, Eddie. Mr.
3: Taylor. I think you've just about got enough now, young man. So I'll call the police and let them...
4: Why in the world didn't you hit him sooner, Granny?
2: Well, that was the first chance I had, Eddie.
4: Boy, he's really odd. What'd you hit him with?
2: That beautiful big vase that was on the piano. Oh, remind me to pay the hotel for it when we check out.
4: Pay for it? Are you crazy?
2: Now, Eddie, we must pay for it. You don't want us to get a reputation for not paying our bills, do you?
6: Back to the FBI file in just a moment, after an important message to American home buyers and homeowners. This week at the Equitable Life Assurance Society, I heard a story of a little girl with tears in her eyes. Because of her, thousands of American homeowners live in greater security today. Some years ago, the president of the Equitable Society happened to see this little girl crying as if her heart would break, while the sheriff's men moved her family's furniture out into the yard. On inquiry, he learned that her mother, a young widow, had lost their home through a mortgage foreclosure. Shortly thereafter, the president of the Equitable Society called his associates together and said, "We're going to have a plan for homeowners to prevent tragedies such as this. A mortgage that will be as near foreclosure-proof as possible." 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And now, back to the FBI file, The Singing Swindler.

0: No one likes to admit publicly that he has been duped. That is human nature. And swindlers make capital of it every day. But this false expression of self-pride, which restrains the victim of a swindle from going to the police, sometimes goes a step farther. It urges the victim to take matters into his own hands. And this can prove to be a most costly procedure. A few minutes ago, Agent in Charge Clark of the New Orleans FBI office received a telephone call from Police Inspector Rickert. Clark and Special Agent Nolan have just now stepped off the elevator on the 8th floor of the Bio Hotel and reached room 824.
1: Oh, come in, gentlemen.
2: Thank you. Thank you, Inspector.
1: Mr. Taylor, this is Mr. Clark, and this is Mr. Nolan. They're from the FBI.
3: Yeah, I'm mighty glad to see you men here so quick.
2: We got here as soon as we heard from the inspector.
1: Yes, Mr. Taylor. I called them as soon as I found out from the clerk at the desk about the old lady.
2: Well, then the description checked, Inspector?
1: Perfect. And it checked on her accomplice, too.
2: A singer.
3: That's the fella. Goes by the name of Eddie Burnett.
2: Well, what was the racket this time, Mr. Taylor?
3: Yeah, Mrs. Grayson, if that's her name, she sold me some oil leases.
2: They were fakes, naturally.
3: Yes.
2: How much did you pay her?
3: $10,000 in cash.
2: Mm-hmm. And then?
3: I found out they were fakes. I came up here to get my money back.
2: Well, I wish you'd called the police sooner, Mr. Taylor.
3: Yeah, every time I touch my head, I wish I had too.
2: Inspector, where was Mr. Taylor found?
1: He was lying right on the floor, right over there.
2: I see.
1: The maid found him when she came to make up the room.
2: How long ago did they check out?
1: A little more than 2 hours ago.
2: How did they leave the hotel?
1: I asked the cab starter about that. He said they just walked out.
2: But didn't they have any bags?
1: Yes, that's what made the starter remember them. Nobody leaves the bayou with the luggage and carries it themselves.
2: Mm-hmm. Well, they couldn't have walked far. My guess is they caught a cab at the corner.
1: Yeah, that sounds logical. If they did, they could have been at the airport in half an hour.
2: We'll check the airport, Inspector. But I have an idea that if they were smart enough to walk away from the hotel, they haven't left such an obvious trail as that.
1: Mm-hmm. I guess you're right.
2: Nolan, start a check on all railroads and airlines. I'll have Blackwell go to work on the bus terminals.
1: Oh, one more thing, Miss Clark.
2: Yes, Inspector?
1: Here's some handwriting that might be useful.
2: What's it?
1: Table singers.
3: Yes. It's the note of introduction you wrote when I came to meet Mrs. Grayson.
2: Well, thanks very much, Inspector.
1: All right.
2: And thank you, Mr. Taylor, for being so cooperative. Come on, Nolan. We've got work to do.

0: Eddie?
1: Yeah, what do you want now?
0: Eddie, please speak a little more respectfully. And, Eddie, must you sing all the time? Well,
1: what's the matter with my singing?
0: I didn't say there was anything...
1: I sing torch songs like Crosby.
0: Well, let's drop the subject. All I ask is sing when you get paid for it.
1: Okay. I meant to talk to you about that.
0: You don't want me to pay you for singing in this room, do you, Eddie?
1: No, no, that ain't what I mean. I mean, when do I go to work again?
0: Now, you let me take care of the business end. I say we stay under for a little while.
1: But the cops don't know we're in Chicago.
0: Well, I certainly hope you're right, my boy.
1: You know, I give you credit when you got it coming. It's pretty cute the way we got here.
0: Thank you, Eddie.
1: You feel pretty good today, don't you?
0: Why not? We've pulled 3 jobs and we've got over 28,000 between us. 2 more jobs, we'll have 25 apiece, and, well, then you can sing all day long.
1: Okay, only let's get the next job started.
0: Oh, all right, if you're that impatient, go ahead and get yourself a job.
1: You mean?
0: Certainly, I never say anything I don't mean.
1: All right, here I go.

0: in, Nolan.
1: What's up, Clark?
0: Memphis office just phoned.
1: On the Grayson case?
0: That's right. The car the two of them rented here was found abandoned in Memphis.
1: Oh, that was pretty cute.
0: Well, the Memphis office took all the descriptions we wired out to the airport.
1: And?
0: And found the two of them had hopped a plane for Chicago 2 days ago.
1: Well, that means they're probably still there.
0: That's it.
1: They've never worked that territory before.
0: Look, there's a flight out of here in 20 minutes for Chicago. I'm going to be on it.
1: Okay, I'll call and make your reservation.
0: Good. Then call the Chicago office and alert them. And tell them what time I get in. Hello, this is Special Agent Clark. Will you put me through to Mr. Walker, please?
2: Hello, Clark.
0: Hello, Walker.
2: Where are you?
0: I'm out at the airport. I just got in. Any word?
2: I'm sorry, Clark, but we haven't been able to dig up a single lead. We checked all nightclubs and theatrical agencies.
0: No lead at any of the hotels either, huh?
2: Well, unless the room clerks are lying to us, they haven't checked in at any hotel we've been to so far.
0: Yeah.
2: We're still working on the hotel, though.
0: How do you account for the fact that he hasn't gone to work yet?
2: From what the theatrical agencies tell me, this isn't a very good time for male table singers.
0: Oh, what do you mean?
2: I hear all the places are putting in girls.
0: Girls, huh?
2: Uh-huh.
0: Wait. I think I've got an idea.
2: Anything I can help on?
0: No, thanks. I can handle this alone. I'll be in the office in about an hour.

0: Yes?
1: That's me, Eddie.
0: Oh. Well, what luck?
2: Nobody's booking any male singers. So I'll take a crack at this.
0: What's that?
2: Just an ad in the afternoon paper.
0: What does it say?
2: Some cafe wants a male singer, but I've got to write for an interview and an audition.
0: Well, you're not worried about taking an audition, are you?
2: Well, the job only pays 50 in tips.
0: My, they don't know how lucky they are getting Crosby that cheap.

0: Hello, Granny.
1: Oh, and did you get a call yet, Eddie?
0: Nah.
1: Oh, well, don't worry. I'm sure you will. What are you doing, Eddie?
0: Packing.
1: What for?
0: I did a little thinking while you were downstairs.
1: What do you mean?
0: Now, look. I don't like being the number two man in the act, Granny.
1: What do you mean, Eddie?
0: I mean I'm pulling out right now and taking all the dough with me.
1: Eddie!
0: Now, give me that dough and give it to me quick.
1: Put down that pistol!
0: Where's the money?
1: Stop it, I tell you!
0: Okay, you ass whore!
2: Drop that gun, Burnett! Drop it!
0: Who are you? What's the idea?
2: Special agents of the FBI.
0: FBI?
2: That's right. You answered our ad and wrote us for an audition, Burnett. Your handwriting tallied with some we got in New Orleans. From a Mr. Taylor.
3: After being tried and convicted, Mrs. Grayson and Edward Burnett were sentenced to long terms in the federal penitentiary. Again, we repeat what we have stated before on This Is Your FBI. Swindlers could be put out of business overnight if you, their potential victims, would exercise the simple caution of investigating the stranger with a proposition before doing business with him. Until everyone does exercise that simple caution, your FBI will remain on the job 24 hours a day protecting you, their employers. You, the American people.

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1: Next week, we will bring you another colorful story from the files of the Federal Bureau of Investigation. The Carnival Killing.
0: The incidents used in tonight's Equitable Life Assurance Society's broadcast are adapted from the files of the Federal Bureau of Investigation. However, all names used are fictitious, and any similarity thereof to the names of persons living or dead is accidental. Tonight's broadcast was directed by William M. Sweets. The music was under the direction of Frederick Steiner. The author was Frank Ferries, and your narrator was Dean Calder. This Is Your FBI is a Jerry Devine production. This is Andre Baruch speaking for the Equitable Life Assurance Society of the United States and the Equitable Society's representative in your community, and inviting you to tune in again next week at this same time when the Equitable Life Assurance Society of the United States will bring you another colorful story from the files of the Federal Bureau of Investigation. The Carnival Killing on This Is Your FBI. Thank you.

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1: The Equitable Life Assurance Society presents This Is Your FBI. This is Your FBI, an official broadcast from the files of the Federal Bureau of Investigation, presented as a public service by the Equitable Life Assurance Society of the United States and the Equitable Society's representative in your community. And now a special request to boys and girls. If your father and mother don't happen to be listening to This Is Your FBI tonight, please get them. Tell them that the Equitable Life Assurance Society, the sponsor of this program, is going to make an important announcement to homeowners and to all families that are thinking of buying or building a home. Tell Mother and Dad they're going to miss something if they don't get the facts on America's finest plan for home ownership. Tonight's FBI file, The Carnival Killing.

0: Day after day, the criminal goes on defying it. And as twice reflected in tonight's case from the files of your FBI, day after day, he is caught up in its inevitability. The inevitability of that ancient truth which disciplines all human conduct, and from which there is no exemption. Be sure your sins will find you out. Our story tonight could take place in most any kind of setting you could name, and it could involve persons of most any rank or station in life. But it just so happens that this particular time, it actually took place in a carnival setting. That music, of course, is coming from a merry-go-round somewhere down the Midway, and the crowd just part of the Saturday afternoon throng. Over here to one side, the main money wagon. The attractive girl seated at the open window is the cashier. And the dapper young gent in the plaid suit and straw hat just walking up to her runs the concession just across the Midway.
1: Hi, babe.
2: Hi, Larry.
1: Well, how goes with the ump chase, huh?
2: Kind of slow.
1: Oh, yeah, I got the same complaint.
2: No booze?
1: Not enough. But here's $100 you can salt away for us.
2: Hey, that ain't bad.
1: Well, if the suckers will start throwing hoops, I ought to take in another yard by shutdown.
2: Keep slugging then, Junior.
1: And pretty soon, babe, you get that ring.
2: You mean the big one? The one we seen in St. Louis?
1: Oh, are you kidding? That comes heavy, sweetie.
2: Well, it was your idea.
1: Okay. I'll keep slugging for it. Here, give me four rolls of quarters, huh?
2: Mm-hmm. Here you are.
1: See you later, babe.
2: So long, Larry.
3: Hello.
2: Hello.
3: Well, we settled the intro real quick, didn't we?
2: Did we?
3: My name's Jack Crawford. What's yours?
2: People who know me call me Babe.
3: I'll buy that.
2: You don't know me.
3: I will.
2: Last operator.
3: How long you been waiting for that ring?
2: You were on the Erie.
3: That's right.
2: Why should the ring interest you?
3: With me, you could have had it by now.
2: Stop, will you?
3: I mean it.
2: Look, that ring has a marriage deal wrapped around it, mister. So, I guess the show is over.
3: Just the first act, babe.
2: What do you mean?
3: Here comes the second act now.
2: Oh, he's seen you talking to me.
3: What's wrong with that?
2: Larry don't like for me to fool around.
3: No kidding.
1: Okay, Mac, quit bothering to help and move along before I...
3: Before you what?
1: Just get moving, that's all.
3: You remember me now, don't you? Don't you?
2: What are you talking about?
3: Babe, there's an old saying. You can't fool all of the people all of the time. Not even with a mustache. Am I right, Mr. Hampton?
2: His name ain't Hampton, it's Marlin.
3: Back in Terre Haute, it was Hampton.
2: Larry, what's this all about?
1: Oh, he's got me mixed up, that's all.
3: Babe, tell the guy to quit covering, will you? It just so happens that your boyfriend here is a deserter from the Army.
2: What?
3: And on account of that, the FBI is looking for him, and...
1: That's enough.
3: I figured it would be.
2: Larry.
3: Now, as I was saying, back in Terre Haute, his name was Hampton. We were old pals back there, right, Larry? Well, even though he won't admit it, honey, we were. And because we were pals, I'm going to have to ask him for a little favor.
1: What do you want?
3: I got to get out of circulation for a while. And this looks like a good place to do it. So, I'm moving in with you.
1: Now, wait a minute.
3: And remember, before you make any beef, that I'm in a real good spot to blow a whistle. So, how about it?
1: Okay.
3: Well, that's the end of the second act. Third act coming up, babe.
0: A few miles away in the St. Louis office of the FBI, Agent in Charge Phillips has just summoned Special Agent Gaynor to his office.
4: You want to see me, Mr. Phillips?
5: Yes, Gaynor.
4: What's up?
5: Just got a follow-up on that Oklahoma bank robbery yesterday.
4: Really?
5: The agents down there caught two of the men early this morning.
4: Did they talk?
5: Yes. Here's the description of the third man still at large.
4: Hmm.
6: Has it been checked with Washington?
5: That's Washington's check on it in your hand now. Just came in on the teletype.
6: Oh.
5: The man's name is Jack Crawford.
6: He's already served 2 years for robbery, too.
5: His home state is Indiana, and he just may be headed for there.
6: Which could bring him through Missouri and maybe even St. Louis. How is he traveling last?
5: In the car they used in the robbery. There's an alarm out on it now.
6: Well, he may abandon that soon.
5: If so, it'll make his trail that much hotter.
6: Well, are we getting a set of fingerprints and a photo on him?
5: In the morning, airmail.
6: Good.
5: You better contact police headquarters here right away and see that they're up to date on the case, and state police, too.
6: Right.

0: Just a minute.
1: How are you tonight, babe?
0: Hello there.
1: Got sick of hanging around Larry's trailer. Thought I'd come over and see yours.
0: Uh-huh.
1: You asking me in?
0: Okay, come ahead.
1: Thanks. Hey, it's real nice. All them curtains and stuff, just like home.
0: Thanks.
1: You, through work for the day?
0: No, I just got 2 hours off.
1: Well, I got 2 free hours myself. Mind if I sit down?
0: Go ahead.
1: Thanks.
0: Where's Larry?
1: Out clipping the suckers, I guess. You know, this county business is quite a touch. Imagine making a living out of people throwing hoops at little kids.
0: Does Larry know you came over here?
1: Why?
0: He ain't gonna like it.
1: That gonna bother you?
0: No.
1: Then, let's not worry about him,
0: huh? Okay.
1: Tell me something, will you?
0: What?
1: It's ring business. You really gonna marry the guy?
0: That's the general idea.
1: Why?
0: Why do most people get married?
1: Well, the book says love. You know, that moonlight and roses stuff. But, I don't seem to catch any of that going on with you.
0: You're doing an awful fast add-up, mister.
1: No. Just watching history repeat itself.
0: What do you mean?
1: I already told you I knew Larry back in Terre Haute.
0: So?
1: So I've seen him in action with other dames. He's one of them nice guy characters. You know, sweetheart, that's all right for squares, but it ain't for you. Am I right?
0: Want some coffee?
1: Am I right?
0: You're right.
1: You know what you really want? Someone like me.
0: I'm gonna make that coffee.
1: Wait a minute. Come in.
0: Well?
1: Now look, sweetheart.
0: Who is it?
2: Me, Larry.
0: Oh.
1: Let him in.
0: But he...
1: Let him in.
3: Hiya, honey. I just got a minute and I thought I'd... What are you doing here, Jack?
1: Just dropped in.
3: Babe, has this guy been bothering you?
0: No. No, he just came here looking for you.
3: He knew where to find me. He came here to see you.
1: Look. Remember, I'm your guest. You forget it, you'll be Uncle Sam's guest, so just take it easy. See you later, babe.

0: Phillips speaking.
1: This is Gaynor, Mr. Phillips.
0: Oh, got a lead on Jack Crawford?
1: Yes, the police just found his car.
0: Where?
1: He drove it into a garage here in St. Louis yesterday morning early and apparently abandoned it.
0: That gives him over a 24-hour start on us.
1: I know.
0: Any new auto thefts reported?
1: No.
0: And start checking bus, railroad, and airline terminals and ticket offices. You've got his photo.
1: Yes.
0: If he didn't steal or buy transportation out of here, then he's somewhere in the vicinity.
1: I hope he is.
0: So do I. Keep in touch.
1: Right.

0: Babe. Hey, babe.
1: What is it, Larry?
0: I thought you were going to wait for me at the money wagon.
1: I didn't say I would.
0: But you always do.
1: Look, I've got to get back to the trailer.
0: Oh, wait a minute, babe. Look, I got to talk to you.
1: Save it, will you, Larry? I'm tired.
0: Well, I just wanted to tell you, honey, I'm sorry about this afternoon. I didn't mean to blow my top. But that guy coming to see you, fine.

0: Because I wanted to see it.
1: Look, you, get out of here. Get out quick.
0: Now, wait a minute. I think Babe should have something to say about that. You want me to go, hon?
1: Leave her out of this.
2: Look, please, don't start anything.
0: Yeah, the Army might not like it.
1: Jack, I got some news for you on that Army business. It isn't going to work anymore.
0: No?
1: No. You know why I deserted. You know I went over the hill because my mother was sick. And at the time, I didn't have guts enough to go back. But your moving in on me has changed my mind.
0: This hero talk is for your benefit, honey.
1: No, no, no. It's for something I found again after a long, long time. My self-respect.
0: Oh, this is great. Tell us more, Daddy.
1: I've finished. Now get out.
0: What for? You're going to turn yourself in. There's no need for me to get out. Ever.
1: What do you mean?
0: You tell him, babe.
2: No, Jack, please.
0: Okay, then I'll spill. It makes no difference to Babe whether you go through with this patriotic pitch or not.
1: What?
0: She's changed her mind, too.
1: Babe, what's he talking
2: about? Look, let's not argue anymore tonight, huh?
0: Honey, he might as well know.
1: Well?
0: She's found herself a real guy.
1: Why, you dirty...
2: Jack! Jack, darling, did he hurt you?
0: Yeah, he hurt me, but not as bad as this bottle will hurt him. Oh,
2: hit him awful hard.
0: So what?
2: He's bleeding awful bad. Jack, I think he's dead.

And now, before the FBI file on the carnival killing resumes, as it will in just a moment, here's that important message for homeowners and home buyers. This week at the Equitable Life Assurance Society, I met a man with one of the biggest smiles I've ever seen in my life. Boy, do I feel good, he grinned, and he waved a paper at me. 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And now back to the FBI file, the Carnival Killing.

sometimes fate inflicts a far severer penalty for a crime than justice would have meted out. Justice would not have demanded the life of the Army deserter, the man called Larry Marlin, but fate, in the form of a conspiracy by one who found out his crime, did take his life. So however harsh the penalty, it confirms the inevitability of that

0: be sure your sins will find you out. And as for the man who took his life, it is next morning now, and in answer to a call from police headquarters a few minutes ago, Agent in Charge Phillips of the FBI's St. Louis office, accompanied by Special Agent Gaynor, have just entered the city morgue.
1: Here's the body right here, Mr. Phillips. We knew, of course, this couldn't be Jack Crawford.
2: No, that's not Crawford.
1: But since no identification was found on him, we thought we'd better check with you in case he just might be somebody else the FBI was interested in.
2: Glad you did.
1: Took a set of fingerprints for you. Here they are.
2: Thanks. Anything familiar about him to you, Gaynor?
3: No, I can't say that there is.
2: Look again, Gaynor. Forget there's a mustache on him.
3: Yes. Yes, there is something kind of familiar about that face, now that you mention it.
2: Lawrence Hampton.
3: Hampton?
2: He's an army deserter. We took his photo out of the files just last week.
3: Oh, sure, I remember.
2: I'm certain it's he.
3: Well, the fingerprints will tell for sure.
2: Where was this body found, officer?
1: Way out near the edge of town. South side. Just before daylight.
2: That's a nasty gash on his head.
1: Yes. We thought at first he was a hit-and-run victim. But we checked some fragments of glass. We found the wound. They weren't from headlights.
2: What the?
1: They appear to be pieces from a whiskey bottle.
2: And this was deliberate murder.
1: I'd think so.
3: Any trace of the whiskey bottle near the body?
1: No, and we did a thorough search for it, too. It's my theory that the murder was committed somewhere else, and the body dumped there.
2: Where are his clothes?
1: We have them outside in the locker.
2: Gaynor.
3: Yes, sir?
2: Check them over. See what you can find.
3: Right.
2: I'm going to take these prints back to the office and make sure they're Hampton's.

0: That you, babe?
1: Yeah.
0: I thought you were working right through.
1: Well, I had to get a relief. I feel awful.
0: What's the matter?
1: Now, what do you think?
0: Look, forget that, will you?
1: Jack, how can I?
0: Nothing's going to happen, baby. When they find the body, they'll think he was hit by a car, that's all. Besides, he's a Lamister. The cops won't care how he got it.
1: That part of it don't bother me.
0: What are you feeling so bad about?
1: The way it happened. You're killing him like that.
0: Look, how many times do I have to tell you I did it in self-defense? Besides, it brought us together, didn't it?
1: Yeah.
0: All right. Anybody been asking for him?
1: Sure.
0: What'd you tell him?
1: Just like we made it up, that he went off on a bender this morning as soon as we hit the lot. Probably wound up in St. Louis.
0: That should cover it good.
1: Jack, let's get out of here.
0: Quit the show?
1: Yeah.
0: Look, honey, if you take a run out, you might as well put an ad in the paper that you've done the job.
1: I done it.
0: Sure. So take a pill for your nerves, kid, and go on back to work. Everything's going to turn out fine.

0: Can I come in, Mr. Phillips?
1: Yes, come ahead, Gaynor. How'd you make out?
0: I have plenty to report.
1: Good. Oh, by the way, the victim is definitely Hampton. I checked the prints.
0: And I checked his clothes.
1: What'd you find?
0: Well, nothing much until I got down to his shoes.
1: What about them?
0: Well, I examined the heels. Uh-huh. They were made of rubber, and stuck in the indentations were bits of what turned out to be popcorn, peanut shells, and sawdust.
1: That sounds like you've been to the circus. But there aren't any playing in St. Louis.
0: Well, there was a carnival playing quite near where Hampton was found. It closed last night.
1: I see.
0: Now, if the officer's theory was right, if Hampton was killed elsewhere and dumped on the highway, the murder might have been committed on or near the carnival grounds.
1: Yes.
0: And I'm checking to find out where the show moved to, and... Well, meanwhile, I wondered if I should cooperate with the local police and hop out and go over the grounds with them.
1: Good idea. Get on it right away.

0: Phillips speaking.
1: This is Gaynor, Mr. Phillips.
0: Oh, where are you, Gaynor?
1: I just left the carnival grounds.
0: Any luck?
1: Yes, plenty. We found a number of blood-stained fragments of the bottle that was used in the murder.
0: That was a break.
1: I know. The neck of the bottle was intact, and there appears to be a good set of fingerprints on it.
0: Fine, fine.
1: And we found these fragments where the trailers had been parked, the trailers that the people in the show lived in.
0: I see. Well, that could localize the killing.
1: Yes. Now, has any report come in on where the show moved to?
0: Not yet. It shouldn't be hard to find.
1: Well, I'll bring the section of the bottle with the prints back with me.
0: Good. We can do a quick check in our files before sending them on to Washington.
1: Yes, sir. I'll be right over.

0: Gaynor.
1: Yes, sir?
0: Will you put those prints under the glass again, please?
1: Yes, sir.
0: There's something familiar about that one whorl. Hand me that stack of prints there.
1: Right.
0: I'm just going to play a hunch.
1: Here you are.
0: Now, let me see. That's identical. Those lines check. Little break there. It's the same Gaynor, the same prints. My hunch was right.
1: Well, who is it?
0: Our elusive friend, Jack Crawford.
1: Crawford?
0: Yes.
1: Really? Well, how did he and Hatton ever get together?
0: Well, that's what we have to find out. You say this bottle was found near where they parked the employees' trailers?
1: That's right.
0: There's a chance Crawford is somehow linked with that show.
1: Well, a report just came in. We know where they're playing now. It's only 50 miles from
0: here. I think we better get out there fast.

0: Who is it?
1: Let me in.
0: Come on.
1: What'd you have the door locked for?
0: I ain't looking for company. Thought you were going
1: to
0: keep working.
1: Oh, Jack, I had to quit. 1,000 pills wouldn't do me any good.
0: Now,
1: I mean it. Every time a stranger had come up to the booth, I'd think it was a cop getting set to ask a few questions. I felt people standing in the crowds looking at me like they were watching my every move.
0: Hey, take it easy, will you? Will you take it easy?
1: I can't go on with this anymore. We got to get out of here, and right now.
0: What'll we use for dough?
1: I got Larry's money. Some he gave me toward the ring.
0: How far will that get us?
1: I don't care. We got to go now.
0: Okay, babe. We do it your way. But how do we explain pulling out?
1: Well, I'll say that I'm going to St. Louis to look for Larry.
0: That'll do, I guess.
1: You go get the car. It's parked in the lot.
0: Okay.
2: Here we are, Crawford.
0: Huh?
2: Don't try anything.
1: Jack, who's that?
2: We're special agents of the FBI.
1: What?
2: We want to talk to you both about the murder of Larry Hampton.

Jack Crawford was sentenced to a long term in the penitentiary for the murder of Larry Hampton. His female companion was also sent to prison for her part in the crime. Why do criminals go on defying the inevitability of that inexorable truth? Be sure your sins will find you out. Why do they go on making their futile challenges to the inescapability of justice? Why do they play a game they cannot possibly beat? It's not even a gamble, for a gamble presupposes a chance to win. But justice gives no odds. Justice is unbeatable.

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